0: for the season.
1: Or a Thursday night football game, whichever way you want to look at it. How about later tonight, Chuck? Niners and Chargers. There's been some news come out about Kyle Shanahan and what his plan is tonight. Niners have flipped a 1.5-point favorites, total of 38 or so. Did you do anything with San Francisco, L.A.?
2: Yeah, I didn't do anything with the game. I do know some sharp guys who did take the Chargers in the first half. Herbert's going to start. He's probably only going to play one series. And Shanahan was tipping his hand a little bit that he might, you know, he's going to play his starters. And it looks like we'll see Purdy in there for a little while as well. But I didn't feel like anything concrete there, and I stayed away from the game.
0: Chuck Edel joining us here, courtesy of our Progressive guest line. Kickoff moments away. Chuck on the Raiders full game and his favorite play over in the first half, 20.5. Chuck, let's look ahead to tomorrow. We've got three games on the slate. Let's go to Denver and Green Bay. I think this number has moved a little bit since you bet it. Right now it's circa. You can get Green Bay plus 6.5 if that's the angle you're looking at. You could lay 5.5 out there in the market if you're looking at Denver. What are you expecting tomorrow between Green Bay and Denver?
2: Yeah, another game. Now I thought the line was overreaction last weekend, Denver, too. It kind of bit me a little bit, but what happened was the Denver, it opened up 5. Denver announced that Bo Nix was going to play in the game. The line shot up to 7, 7.5. I grabbed the 7. And Bo Nix is going to play with the starters. He's going to play 14 snaps. That's what Sean Payton says. But Green Bay is going to play their starters, too. They're going to play for a couple drives here. They're going to play. He's going to be in there for 2 drives, Love and the starters. So I just figured in a game like this, I thought 7 looked like a gigantic number, and obviously Denver took care of business against Atlanta last week, but a different situation here this week, and those points seemed large to me, and it still looks, 6 still looks like a decent number, but see what happens there.
1: You can get 6.5 at circa. Chuck got 7, Packers plus 7. Packers looked pretty bad last week against the Steelers, but like you said, Chuck, the key is different situations here in week 2 of the preseason. How about Jets, Steelers? We got 2 games tonight, 3 games tomorrow. How did you handicap, or what do you make of the news, and who's going to play in the Jets-Steelers game in Pittsburgh on Friday with the Jets as 1.5-point favorites, total of 37?
2: Yeah, sorry about that. I was just going to make a quick note what you were just saying. You know, the Packers didn't look that good last week. I do find in preseason sometimes when the team doesn't look too good, you know, they do put a little more emphasis possibly in that next game. You do see that often, and that's something to also always keep in mind. But the Jets starters are going to start the game. Now, last week we were all thinking Geno Smith was going to play with the starters, and he came up with a bum ankle, I guess, right before game time. He did not play in that game, but he is supposed to start in this game. I wouldn't expect to see him in there too long. And then Pittsburgh, they're going to go with Will Howard for the first half. They're going to go with Drew Aller for the second half. Money's come in on the Jets, and the total surely drops a lot, too. I didn't do anything with it. I know this looks like a coin flip to me.
1: Yeah, Drew Aller, Will Howard, I thought looked pretty good for the Steelers last week. We'll see about this game. How about Carolina-Jacksonville? I know Liam Cohen said some things. I don't know if he backtracked, but let's put it this way. Carolina is a 1.5-point favorite at Jacksonville. You were thinking about betting this game. I don't know if you did. Did you do anything with it?
2: Well, I was waiting for the first half, and the, you know, hard to get a first half number yet. But what was happening? Liam Cohen has changed his mind 2 or 3 times now. But that's what coaching. You know, you're allowed to do that. They're having a joint practice. Liam Cohen initially said that their Jacksonville starters are not going to play. Mm-hmm. We're going to play. And then they had a very physical practice. He said, you know, I'm leaning now and not starting, you know, not playing my starter. So it's still up in the air as far as whether he's going to play the starters or not. Carolina is another different situation. Young and the starters are going to play 10 to 20 snaps in this one. And they really sounded like making emphasis on the offense this week. They did not look good last week offensively, and it looked like they were making some points to really do something offensively in the game. And I thought if Lawrence was going to start with Jacksonville there, I was going to look to play the first half over, but we'll have to wait closer to game time to see what's going on with Jacksonville starters.
0: Once again, Chuck Edel joining us here as he is the Circa Friday football champion from just a couple years ago. Moments away from kickoff down in Houston, Raiders and Texans, preseason week number two. This is the starter of week number two. The finisher of week two is Seattle at Tennessee on Sunday night. Tennessee is starting to get bet up here, 4.5, 5 in the market. Chuck, I know this was a bet that you made pretty early. What do you like about the Titans here in this spot against Seattle?
2: Yeah, this is a game where the only situation like this on the whole card for the whole week here, where Tennessee starters, they're going to play 25 to 30 snaps, which basically comes out to almost a half, give or take a few. So you're going to see the Tennessee starters playing the half. As of now, Seattle is not going to play their starters. You know, they're having a joint practice, which many of these teams are, and a lot of these coaches, when they have joint practices, you know, don't always play the starters, you know, after their joint practices. But Tennessee's going to play their starters 25 to 30 snaps. Seattle at this moment is not playing their starters. So big advantage there. You know, obviously a bigger advantage when the numbers come out. As you know, I'm sure they're going to be high, but depending on what the numbers are, I'm going to be looking to bet the first quarter and the first half with Tennessee. I did lay 2.5. I got the original number there with Tennessee. But we'll see what happens. But that looks like a game that has teams playing two different directions.
1: Chuck Edel with us. Chuck, we'll wrap it up here. We were talking with a bookmaker early in the week, and he said, preseason week one was bad for the bettors. How was it for you? Did you survive? Have you had to change your philosophy in terms of betting the preseason a little bit here in the last couple of years or not?
2: Yeah, I survived, but I didn't make any money last week, but I did survive. I probably, you know, yeah, you know, a couple things here. Obviously, joint practices are so much more common now. So, you know, you don't get a lot of the mismatches with maybe coaches playing, you know, like we're talking about the Tennessee, Seattle. It's tougher. They got three, you know, they play three games now as well. The only changes that I would say that I've made over the last couple of years is I'm definitely much stronger on first halves, you know, than the full games. I mean, sure, you have an edge sometimes on the full game if you have the information, but it's more of a crapshoot in that second half. And, you know, look at, I think, who was the Jacksonville played last week? They were down and they scored 25 points.
1: Saints.
2: In their backup. Yeah, Saints. Yep. You know, these second halves are, you know, so I feel much, if I'm going to bet, you know, a big amount, I'm going to try to get a number in the first half. And obviously those change, you know, because the game gets sped up. So it's a catch-22, but I think that's a safer way to go.
0: About to kick off in Houston. Chuck is on the Raiders and the first half over 20.5. Chuck, always appreciate it. Best of luck with your bet tonight.
2: Great. Thanks, guys. Have a good one.
0: There he is, Chuck Edel, Circa Friday Football Invitational Champion back in 2024. C.J. Stroud and the Houston Texans, number one offense, going to be out there on the field, Matt. As the ball has been kicked off in Houston, we got live football to keep our eyes on tonight.
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0: Matt, you and I were just standing out in the sports book, and I know it's preseason, but looking up that big, beautiful board behind us and seeing two football teams in uniform.
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1: Well, even better if you win your bet on tonight's game. Raiders now 1.5-point favorites live, total 39.5. I think the Texans are probably going to pick up the first down here on 3rd and 10, and they do. Make it look a little too easy. I'm not sure if I like this new Raiders defensive coordinator, Rob Leonard. Boy, this defense looked pretty bad the first week, and right there on a 3rd and 10 situation, how do you let the receiver just run an easy, quick out for a 12-yard game? Look at this. You got to play press coverage. You got to do something a little bit more than that. That's too easy, pitch and catch for a first down.
0: You know, Matt, during the fantasy draft that we just did, one of the plays that you made, and I actually made the same play, I think, last year. I don't know if maybe I did touchdowns as opposed to receiving yards. You did Brock Bowers to lead the NFL in receiving yards. Once again, for those who missed it, we had to pick a pair of stat leaders. So it was a nice long shot for you with Brock Bowers 30-1. And I really don't hate the play because
1: I went with touchdowns, not yards.
0: Oh, receiving touchdowns. Yeah. Okay, my fault. Which I actually like that better than receiving yards.
1: So did I. That's why I picked it. I decided to go with TDs instead of yards because I thought he might be, you know, a primary target for the Raiders quarterbacks when they get in the red zone. So,
0: well, and you think about who are the who are the pass catchers for this Raiders team?
1: They don't have any.
0: And the number one guy is Brock Bowers.
1: Yeah, right.
0: 2nd and 4, C.J. Stroud rolling out, and we'll get a 3rd and 4 here as the Texans are around the 36-yard line of the Las Vegas Raiders. Live betting situation right now. What do we have here, Matt? From
1: still 1.5, 39.5, and not much of a change here. Obviously, Texans might be able to kick a long field goal. We'll see what happens here on 3rd down if they don't pick it up.
0: Yeah, they're showing right now the injuries that the wide receivers have dealt with in Houston. Jaden Higgins from Iowa State, second-year player, out for the year with a torn ACL. So very unfortunate news there for the Houston Texans. And this time of year, it's all about can you avoid the injuries in the preseason? And a nice job there by C.J. Stroud to scramble a little bit, dump one off, and the drive continues for the Texans as they have now flipped to a small favorite at minus $1.35. I know that Chuck Edel was happy about the drive continuing there as he has over 20.5 in the first half.
1: Yeah, Stroud finds an opening on the right side in the pocket there. It looks like he's going to run the ball, dumps it off to, I believe that's tight end, Moreau, and he gets first down. The Raiders playing mostly backups here on defense on this first drive, and the Texans are going to play backups too against Fernando Mendoza when he takes over. And again, that's a key to Chuck Edel's bet over 20.5 in the first half.
0: So we'll keep our eyes on this. Matt, as we're watching Houston.
1: 12 men on the field on the Raiders' defense. It is the preseason.
0: That is true. We saw, Pittsburgh had how many penalties in the first half? Eight or nine?

0: liked him in college. Very good back, but NFL defenders got to be better than this. This is a simple off tackle. There's a broken tackle. There's a whiff, and that's just poor defense by the Raiders. But again, good news for Chuck Edel. If anyone else who played this first half over. Now we'll see if Fernando Mendoza can answer and drive the Raiders' offense down the field.
1: Well, I guess here's the question, Matt. As we sit here, the live number has adjusted. So you get the Houston Texans out there with their starters. You would imagine after a successful first drive like that,
0: that might be it.
1: Probably it for the Houston Texans starters. And now you can get the Raiders. Look, your handicap was a lot on the thought of Fernando Mendoza playing the entire first half, which is what we are expecting here tonight. Now you can get the Raiders at plus 4.5. After that opening drive from the Houston Texans.
0: Yeah, now Raiders plus 1.5 is not such a great number. Right now you could have 4.5. But also you don't know who's going to receive to open the game. Texans get the ball and they go right down the field and take control here. So I would think right now, if you don't have a bet pregame, Raiders plus 4.5 would be a pretty good play. Again, Randy McKay had a really good idea. I mentioned the first hour too.
1: Yep.
0: That was Texans plus 8. Chargers plus 7.5 on a two-team teaser tonight. And with the Texans scoring first, that bet looks awfully good at this point.
1: Yeah, good start, no doubt, for Big Randy as the Texans get into the end zone first. Opening drive, a success for the Houston Texans. So 7-0 is the score there. A couple other baseball notes. The New York Yankees with a 3-0 lead over the Baltimore Orioles. Top of the fifth inning. And I believe the night is done for Kyle Bradish. No, he has actually just gotten out of that fourth inning. So 5 innings for Bradish. Only 1 earned run. Gerrit Cole, Matt, good start for him tonight. And your Yankees, 4 scoreless, 1 hit, 6 strikeouts so far for Gerrit Cole.
0: Yeah, the Yankees won 3 in a row, and Cole trying to make it 4, and I believe tomorrow night in the Bronx, it's going to be Blue Jays, Yankees, and Will Hill is going to be there. He's not going to be on the Friday night show with
1: me. He's not going to do the show from Yankee Stadium?
0: He's not going to do it. He's going to be with his wife and kids tomorrow night, and I believe it's going to be, I got to double check, but I think Cam Switler should be going tomorrow night.
1: He is.
0: When Will Hill is in the Bronx, but the Yankees trying to win 4 in a row, and Trent Grisham's been one of their hot bats here this week.
1: How about this, Matt? The Toronto Blue Jays now only a half game out of the final wild card spot. There was talk about...
0: That shows you how bad the wild card race is, too.
1: Yeah, the wild card race is a joke right now. I mean, the Minnesota Twins currently have the final wild card spot in the American League. We've got a tweet from Jensen we'll talk about a little bit later on in the show, Matt, talking about the Cleveland Guardians. Guardians are only a game out. The Orioles, who are on the verge of being swept by the Yankees, are only 1.5 out. Now, there'll be 2 after tonight concludes, more than likely. But, yeah, the bottom of the AL wild card, not the most incredible teams, I guess, vying for that spot, if you will. The Padres, 68-60, as they lost today. And the Phillies have now won 6 in a row, Matt. So they're getting hot at the right time. And the Chicago Cubs, we know how well they've been playing at 74-54. Right now, they have the top wild card spot in the National League. Raiders receive the kickoff, Matt, and they will start at around their own 26-yard line, as here we will see Fernando Mendoza come out onto the field. Number 1 overall pick, Fernando Mendoza, Heisman Trophy winner, and he is a guy that will be potentially playing the first half here tonight for the Raiders.
0: Yeah, I think he's going to play the entire first half. That would be the plan, and you should play him in a game like this tonight and see what he can do, get him... better acclimated to the offense. He did not get a lot of playing time last week against the Cardinals, but he did go 10 for 16, 97 yards with a TD. He took 1 sack. I thought he played well last week. He made a couple of big-time throws in the small windows last week, too, that showed you why he was probably worthy of being the number 1 draft pick. And the Raiders, don't plan to play him in the first month of the season, but you would be smart to play him as much as possible here tonight. Next week, get him a lot of work in the preseason, Tim. So when he does have to step in and start a game at some point in the first couple months, that it's not going to be the first time he's seen live NFL defenses for an extended amount of time. I wouldn't have a problem with it if the Raiders played Mendoza like the entire game in the third preseason game. I think you want to get him as much work as possible here in the month of August.
1: Yeah, and you're seeing some of the starters out there, Jalen Naylor out there out wide. So you're putting Fernando Mendoza out there, Matt, with certainly some of

0: top players on the roster, so it's not just the backups out there. Even though I do like Mike Washington being out there, I'm excited to see Mike Washington, fourth round pick out of Arkansas. He had a big run in that preseason opener that they had against the Arizona Cardinals. He gets the start at running back here tonight, so I don't know if we'll see Ashton Jeanty, but Mike Washington, man, that's a guy to just kind of keep your eye on him as the season goes on. I think there's a chance he can make some plays for this Raiders team. He is explosive, Matt.
1: Fernando Mendoza in the shotgun here. It's interesting that last year at Indiana, nice pass, nice catch over the middle. That's
0: Jalen Naylor.
1: About a 20-yard gain for the Raiders. Last year at Indiana, in that offense, Fernando Mendoza took exactly two snaps from under center. So he's definitely more comfortable in the shotgun, Tim. And that's what the Raiders are doing with him tonight. Here's another good throw to Naylor over the middle. And I'll tell you, Mendoza looks pretty sharp.
0: It is the backup offensive line for the Raiders in there blocking for Mendoza. But Jalen Naylor certainly expected to be a starter. He's in there right now. Mendoza and the Raiders on the move. Texans lead 7-0. Woody marks the game's first touchdown.
1: Oh, wow. Look at this run.
0: Mike Washington. There he is.
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6: Getting to this fight, I might be looking to back that fighter. 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For more tips like that, just go to VSiN.com.
0: Hey folks, it's Tim Murray from the College Football Betting Podcast, where I welcomed Brett Ciancia of Pick 6 Previews, where he revealed why he's ranking Oregon number one heading into the season.
7: We saw how they played in 25. Really solid all season. They lost twice to Indiana. When you look at my advanced stats there, they were the only team in the country, top five offense and top five defense in my opponent adjusted numbers. Number five in game grader. So they had a good metrics background. And then when you look forward to 2026, a lot of that young roster is now back as veteran players. They're in the top 15 in my unit rankings. Rankings in every position group. Really started the process too was Dante Moore deciding to return. I mean, he could have gone first round. He's now back as an experienced starter. It's an embarrassment of riches. They're the only team in the country with three straight top five high school recruiting classes, but then added on with two top five transfer classes. So it is just five stars galore. Love the defensive line. Love the secondary. The receivers are healthy. So I really like this team. I don't see any weaknesses.
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0: As we went to break, Matt, Mike Washington Jr., the fourth-round pick out of Arkansas, broke off a nice 33-yard run down to the Houston 24-yard line. Unfortunately for the Raiders and folks backing the Raiders today, Fernando Mendoza threw a pick six on the next play. He threw it behind Mike Washington. Woody Woodaz, the rookie out of Clemson, went back to the house 80 yards for a touchdown. And I would say the one thing that the Raiders coaching staff was probably the most upset about is that Fernando Mendoza tried to chase down Woodaz and tried to tackle him and then dove and landed on the ground. So 14-0 right now for the Houston Texans. Live total up to 50.5 and the Texans minus 9.5 live.
1: No quarterback wants to give up a pick six. And I understand chasing down the defender and trying to push him out of bounds, but it's a preseason game, right? That's Mendoza probably could let that one go. He's competitive, though, and I give him credit for making the effort there. I will say that the one thing you don't want to do as a young quarterback is throw late across the middle, Tim. What did he do there? He threw late across the middle and behind the receiver. And that's why he ends up with a pick six and a 14-0 Texans lead. Man, if you bet the first half over, this game over, you love the way this is beginning. And you wonder if the Raiders are going to bounce back here. Mike Washington stuffed for a loss right there on the first play of this drive. It's very predictable, Tim, that after a rookie quarterback throws a pick, that your first down call is going to be a run up the middle. Very conservative call, and that's what happens, and the Raiders get stuffed on that first run. Mike Washington on that 33-yard run that you referenced right before we went to break, it looked like he was going to get stuffed for no gain. He bounces it off tackle and sprints up the middle for 33. Don't be surprised if at some point this season a lot of people are saying, Mike Washington's better back than Ashton Jeanty.
0: Luis Garcia Jr. just hit a homer at Camden Yards, 4-1 Yankees with the lead now over the Orioles. Let's head to our progressive guest line, Matt. Welcome in our good friend Ian Cameron. The Canadian kid joins us courtesy of our progressive guest line. We do have CFL action going on right now as Montreal is hosting Ottawa. We'll get to some CFL plays here in just a moment. But, Ian, as you look at the Week 2 preseason board, was there a game or two that jumped out to you that you're going to be looking to fire on here over the next couple of days?
11: Yeah, I mean, it's a just before we get to that, it's a pick six party here, and we're all invited because just moments after Fernando Mendoza threw a pick six in the Vegas-Houston preseason game, Jake Mayer of the Ottawa Redblacks just threw a pick six against Montreal in the CFL game. So it's pick sixes, both sides of the border going on here, on a Thursday night.
1: By the way,
11: guys, as far as NFL preseason is concerned, I think this is one of those weeks where, you know, I didn't have a great preseason. I mean, I think the Cleveland Browns frustrated me most of all last week. Like, I was betting on what I thought was a pretty good situation with the quarterback battles. But you can't cash a bet on a quarterback battle when none of them can play.
1: Right.
11: You know, at an adequate level. And unfortunately, you know, for Watson, I guess, was okay, but you know, it was a struggle after that. Sanders and Gabriel, you know, got much of the time in the second half. The offensive line did the Browns no favors because that unit got, you know, crushed by the Chicago Bears in that game. But speaking of the Bears, that is a game that of interest to me in the NFL preseason over the weekend. I kind of like Chicago. We've seen Ben Johnson really put an emphasis on winning in the preseason since he's been the head coach of the Bears. Preseason record's very good. Obviously, we saw what they did to Cleveland last week. I think they're worth a look in their preseason. I like the over at 36.5 as well in that game against the Bengals. It's also worth noting, too, this quote that Ben Johnson said in the camp that, you know, he wants shootouts and he wants his offense to rival the Rams' greatest show on turf with Kurt Warner back in the day. You know, he really wants this offense to strive for great things. So that's definitely one of the games on the weekend that stands out that I've already targeted in the preseason. I like the Bears, and I like that game over 36.5.
1: All right, Bears now 1.5-point favorites at Cincinnati. That game's on Saturday. You talked about the Browns. A lot of bettors got burned by this last week. And Deshaun Watson, you probably said it best. He was okay. He was not that great. He was throwing short passes at the line of scrimmage, within 5 yards of the line of scrimmage. Didn't make any throws downfield, so I didn't take much away from that. I don't have much confidence in Watson. But how about the Browns in preseason game number two here as 2.5, 3-point home favorites over the Bills? Any situation you're interested in that Buffalo-Cleveland game on Saturday?
11: It's probably Cleveland or pass for me, Matt. I mean, I'm a little bit gun-shy to do it because of last week. But, you know, I thought for Buffalo there was actually for them quite amount of focus and motivation to, you know, play well, get a result last week against Carolina. It was the first game in the brand-new Highmark Stadium as well. They played Josh Allen for most of the first quarter. So you could tell that team was just, you know, we want to put out a good showing here for the home fans, first time in the brand-new stadium. Now this week could be a little bit different. You could see Joe Brady and the coaching staff go a lot more conservative with playing time and really delineate a lot to the second, the third string, and the fourth string players on both sides of the football. Just from a situational standpoint, Browns, it was pretty ugly for them. You know, you got a first-year head coach in Todd Monken that, you know, I find these coaches, when they have a bad preseason result, a lot of times, even though it's only preseason, you're going to want to show a little bit something better the very next game. So just from a pure situationals, even though the quarterback and the offensive line problems were evident last week, I think situationals point to Cleveland there in that game.
1: All right. Montreal Alouettes lead the Ottawa Redblacks 21-7 in the second quarter tonight. And we will talk about more in the CFL here with Ian Cameron. And again, you can follow him at Bobano Bets. How about tomorrow? Winnipeg. And I believe Edmonton, right? The Blue Bombers and the Elks tomorrow night. You've got, as usual, a pretty full CFL betting card this week. Anything on Blue Bombers-Elks on Friday?
11: So I like the Winnipeg side. I mean, I was able to, you know, I laid a little bit more of a price at minus 130 to get them at plus 7. You know, the consensus number right now is around 5.5 with the Winnipeg Blue Bombers, but here's the thing, they're 5-4 and they faced a weak schedule. They've only played one of the top three teams in the CFL, one team of the top three in the CFL once, and that was Edmonton earlier this year, losing at home. They haven't played, you know, Saskatchewan or Montreal, two other elite teams in the league. But Winnipeg came off a bye last week. They got Zach Collaros back. They're a relatively fresh, healthy team as well. Edmonton's coming off a very impressive blowout win against Toronto last week, 42-12, but they feasted on six Toronto Argonauts turnovers in that game, kind of inflated the score. You know, that game was pretty close in the first half. The Edmonton offense really struggled in the first half. So I think because of all those turnovers and the game just blowing up in Toronto's face and it became becoming a runaway for Edmonton, maybe you're getting them a little bit overvalued in this spot, even though I've got concerns about just how good Winnipeg is. They are 3-0 on the road straight up. They did cash the one time they were a road underdog this year as well. So I am still going to back Winnipeg plus the points in this spot. It's also the last game of a 10-game stretch without a bye week for Edmonton. So I wonder, 10 games in a row without a bye, you have the bye next week, you're coming off a blowout win, maybe they're a little lackadaisical here. So I'm on Winnipeg plus the points, under the total too. I think both teams will run the football quite a bit. And we are starting to see the unders cash in the CFL after a crazy run of overs to begin the season. Unders are 4-0, went 4-0 last week in the CFL. Hamilton-Toronto, Hamilton 6-1 straight up and against the spread the last seven against Toronto. I don't love the spot for these Ticats. The Argos are off a blowout loss to Edmonton last week. Chad Kelly threw another pick six. But Hamilton's really played this team tough. Six of the last seven they've won. The only Toronto win was by two, and you got to lay 4.5-5 with Toronto. So I'm going to bank on series history there and think the Ticats can still keep that game pretty close. Saskatchewan-BC, the Sunday night game, I think the over is what I like more than the side because Saskatchewan's secondary is still banged up. Nathan Rourke and the BC passing attack could really take advantage of that. But Trevor Harris and the Riders offense stalled in the fourth quarter, losing to Hamilton last week. They weren't that happy about it. They're going to get Sam Emelis, their top receiver, back. It probably helps their offense. Now, they're facing a BC defense that's playing a lot better after a bad start, but they faced a Calgary team that lost Vernon Adams to injury. They faced a Hamilton team with a third-string quarterback and Harrison Frost. And they faced a Winnipeg team that just has not put things together offensively all season. So I think this is going to be a step up for the BC defense. Saskatchewan's the defending champs. They haven't lost two in a row. So for that reason, I'm going to take the Riders' side as a slight dog. But I like the over a bit more in that Sunday nighter.
0: Three CFL games Friday, Saturday, and Sunday. Lots of dogs. Winnipeg, Hamilton, and Saskatchewan over on Sunday between Saskatchewan and BC, and Winnipeg, Edmonton under as well. Ian Cameron, the Canadian kid at Bobano Bets. Before we know it, Ian, we'll be getting ready for hockey season. I know you're getting ready for that as well. Always appreciate it.
11: Well, if I'm back with you guys next week, not only CFL, NFL, but I'd be more than happy to talk college football. I'll be ready to go for week zero next Saturday. Very much looking forward to that as well.
0: You don't have to yank our arm to talk college football, that's for sure. Ian, always appreciate it. We'll talk to you next week.
11: Good to be with you guys. We'll talk next week.
0: There he is, Ian Cameron. Well, the starters are out, Matt. Davis Mills in for the Houston Texans.
1: To be honest, we're probably not going to talk with him next week because we're going to be in Hawaii, right?
0: Oh, that's right, man.
1: Yeah,
0: we are.
1: You forgot.
0: Doing that trip next week. How could I have forgot? Matt, hashtag Yankees update. Spencer Jones has just gone yard. 5-1 Yankees with the lead over the Baltimore Orioles. Our VSiN primetime game of the night. The Houston Texans, a pick six off of Fernando Mendoza. It is 14-0 with under 4.5 minutes to go in the first quarter. Texans with the ball right now. Live line 12.5, total 49.5.
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0: 17-0 right now. The Houston Texans with the lead over the Las Vegas Raiders. They just flashed this stat on ESPN. Largest deficit Mendoza has faced since November of 2024. As we get a kickoff that goes out of bounds. Last time we saw Mendoza and the offense out there, they were not really accomplishing much. He did throw a pick six, but the offense back out there for Fernando Mendoza. 3 minutes to go in the first quarter here, Matt. Once again, Chuck Edel, one of his best bets was first half over. He did also have the Raiders on the money line. Right now, live number Raiders plus 11.5, total 50.5 right now. And we'll see if the Raiders can get something going here and get Chuck a winner in the first quarter.
1: You got to love the start here if you bet this game over the total. 3 minutes to go. Fernando Mendoza back out for his third drive. And he is under center, Tim. Just talked about how he took two snaps under center at Indiana last year. And he hands that one off. And Mike Washington around the right side for about a 9-yard gain. And I'll say it one more time. Don't be surprised if at some point this season, a lot of people are starting to say, Mike Washington's a better back than Ashton Gentry. This was a steal of a fourth-round pick, and I know you like this pick a lot, too.
0: Yeah, he just looks the part, man. He's got explosive speed. He's got size. He is a very intriguing running back. Look, you've mentioned it before. Running backs, not going to say they're a dime a dozen. You know, Saquon Barkley is an elite running back. You know, you think about Bijan down in Atlanta. Both those guys were first-round picks. But, man, you could find talent, especially at that position, later on in the draft, and Mike Washington is going to be a contributor this year, and there's no doubt for the Las Vegas Raiders. By the way, it was a Fairbairn 51-yard field goal that made it 17-0 here for the Houston Texans. C.J. Stroud's night done, 4-for-6, 27 yards. Opening drive for the Houston Texans ended with a 20-yard touchdown run from Woody Marks. So 17-0 the score.
1: Our buddy Ian Cameron, who just joined us on the show, he had a play tonight on Yankees Orioles over the total of 7.5, and he likes where this is headed. Bottom of the sixth, Orioles have two on. Two out, but the Yankees have a 5-1 lead off that Spencer Jones home run. That was number six of the season for Spencer Jones, who's batting .220. But that game now with six runs on the board in the bottom of the sixth, and Gerrit Cole trying to pitch out of trouble here.
0: With Fernando Mendoza playing tonight, DraftKings and a handful of other books, understandably so, have taken down Offensive Rookie of the Year, but FanDuel has kept it up. And Fernando Mendoza, I failed to check before the start of this game, but he is now plus 550. Those are probably the longest odds I've seen on him this preseason, Matt. After the pick six, he's in a three-way tie for the shortest odds with Carnell Tate and Jadarian Price all at plus 550. This is FanDuel. Jeremiah Love still remains your favorite. But keep in mind, Jeremiah Love reportedly dealing with a high ankle sprain, so will he be sidelined early on in the season? Will he be hampered with that injury? And we saw Tyler Allgeier, certainly a capable running back there in Arizona as well.
1: Yeah, Jeremiah Love had a total of 14 touches, I think, last week against the Raiders.
0: 72 yards, I believe it was.
1: Yeah, a lot of people upset, you know, saying after the fact, why did they run him like a workhorse last week? Why did they run the rookie into the ground against the Raiders? I didn't think they worked him too much. They did play him deeper into the game than I thought, but 14 touches is not that many for a rookie running back. You want him to get a little bit of work in the preseason. It's easy after the fact, Tim, after a guy gets injured, to say, why'd you play him so much? 14 touches is not that much. Now, the Raiders are taking the easy on Ashton Gentry. He is not playing tonight. Gentry might want to get out there pretty soon and start showing something, though, because Mike Washington might take his job, but I think the the situation with Jeremiah Love would be a little bit concerning because those high ankle sprains can be really problematic.
0: They can linger, there's no doubt. End of the first quarter, Matt.
1: Yeah, if you're thinking about making a futures bet on Love, I think you might need to rethink that.
0: Yeah, and, I mean, let's be honest, too. The offensive line in Arizona, schedule is absolutely ruthless. So we will see. Win total right now sitting at 3.5. Didn't you bet 5.5 early in the offseason?
1: No, under 4.5. Okay. I played under 4.5. That was way back in, May or June. And obviously there's been a lot of public action under that win total. And it's dropped to 3.5. I would not play under 3.5 on the Cardinals or the Dolphins. Those numbers got too low.
0: Yeah.
1: Now, not saying I'm going to bet over. But I did bet Cardinals under 4.5. I'm not going to bet under 3.5. I wouldn't recommend it.
0: Yeah, we just had our VSiN NFL futures draft, and one of my last picks was Dolphins under 3.5. It was plus money. I needed an underplay. A lot of them had been taken, so I ended up taking Dolphins under 3.5. Would have preferred it at 4.5, like you mentioned, but that was my second-to-last play there.
1: That's a great segue, Tim. Let's take a look at your picks from the VSiN Pro Football Futures Draft today, and your first pick surprised me a little bit, but I think it was probably a good pick.
0: Well, I wanted a long shot. I thought a lot of these stat leaders would go off the board quick, and I had the last pick. I had the turnaround, so I was going to have about 20-some-odd picks between my second pick and my third, so I wanted it to be either the first or second pick. I was going to take a stat leader, and Nico Collins, most receiving yards with the news of Jaden Higgins, of him being out. Now, you got to hope Nico Collins stays healthy here. And, you know, it's a long shot for a reason. But, yeah, my long shot was 16-1. And then the Cincinnati Bengals to win the AFC North. I really wanted that one, Matt. I was debating between that or the Cowboys. Of course, our resident Cowboy Homer and Dave Ross took Cowboys to win the NFC East as his first selection, so it made it a little bit easier for me. I knew I wanted to take a division winner early, and I wanted to take one of my long shots. Other plays for me, Dallas over 9.5 wins at even money. Panthers under 7.5 wins at minus $1.36. Small error here. Omar Cooper Jr., the rookie out of Indiana, under 449.5. receiving yards was my fifth pick there, and those were my first five selections, Matt.
1: All right, so I did bet the Bengals a couple months ago, 2-1 plus 200 to win that division, and I was thinking about doing that here, but I also wanted to go for a bigger price, and I've started to think the Pittsburgh Steelers might be surprisingly good. And last week in that first preseason game, I've liked their drafts the last couple of years, and you can see the talent out there. Like when we're watching the Raiders tonight, you can see the talent on defense is lacking. There's no doubt about it. The Steelers got plenty of talent. And it wouldn't stun me if they win that division. I took the Steelers a plus 510. But if you had not taken the Bengals, I probably would have gone that direction. But you kind of forced my hand there. When you took the Bengals, I said, okay, I'm definitely taking the Steelers now at 5-1. Plus, you know, what we learned last year, if you hit a few of these at a price, you can win this contest, right? If you're taking, if you hit a bunch of even money type of winners, that's not going to do a lot for you in a contest like this. Dak Prescott to lead the NFL in TD passes was my first pick at plus 850. But back to your first five here real quickly.
0: Yeah.
1: So Nico Collins, you take it 16-1. And I agree with that philosophy of trying to hit a double-digit odds play here early in the early in the draft. So you did that. Then you played a couple of win totals or division winners. Bengals to win the division. Cowboys over 9.5. Panthers under 7.5. Those are pretty solid plays. I think all three of those are pretty solid bets there, 2 through 4. And then explain a little bit, if you can, quickly, the Omar Cooper prop, because the rookie receiver out of Indiana, not much talk about him. I did like the draft pick at the time. But maybe you dug up some negative news about Cooper in Jets camp.
0: Yeah, so it sounds like Isaiah Williams has surpassed Omar Cooper as the number three wide receiver in camp. So at least early on in the season, Omar Cooper is going to be fighting for time on the field. It looks like it's going to be Adonai Mitchell, Garrett Wilson, and Isaiah Williams as the top dogs. Obviously, Garrett Wilson being the number one receiver there. And I'll be honest, I'm not the biggest Geno Smith guy in the world. No. So you've got a number four wide receiver, and you've got a quarterback that I don't think is very good. And that's what led me to taking under 449.5. I did see that Connor Allen for 4 for Football posted this on social media about a week or so ago. You know, I'll say full disclosure, I'm not the biggest season-long player prop guy. So you start to dig into those fantasy guys that are pretty smart about this stuff. And Connor, we've had on the show before, and he liked this play under as well. So I was looking for a player prop. You know, there's a bunch that I was debating here. You know, you went with over Jahmyr Gibbs rushing yards in the second part of the draft, Matt. On my short list of stat leaders, was Jahmyr Gibbs the lead the NFL in rushing yards? I did not play it. Thought it was just a little too short of a price. If we're trying to win this thing, I wanted to go more big game hunting. Yeah. That's why my two stat leaders were 16 and 25 to 1.
1: It's probably a pretty good philosophy. As you mentioned that, how about this? We got a field goal for the Raiders. They're on the board. 13-34 to go in the second. 17-3 Texans over the Raiders. And you just need a little bit more if you bet this first half total over 20.5.
0: Matt Gay, a 52-yard field goal. So we've had a pair of 50-yarders so far tonight. 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
20: 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San Antonio, a slight 1.5 favorite. The NBA season opens on October 20th. The Oklahoma City Thunder are the betting favorite to win the NBA Finals at plus 230, Spurs plus 280. 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
0: Houston Texans have the ball at midfield, 17-3. Texans with the lead over the Las Vegas Raiders. And Fernando Mendoza leading the Raiders on a scoring drive last time. Down 3 of 6 so far, 36 yards, and a pick 6 from Fernando Mendoza. But Matt, this isn't the only preseason game on the card here tonight. There are two games this evening as we're watching Houston and Las Vegas. Still to come, Chargers and 49ers. And that's where we head right now, courtesy of our progressive guest line. Welcome in Fernando Ramirez, who is at SoFi Stadium here tonight. He is the Chargers reporter for the Sporting Tribune. Let's start with the Chargers. Fernando, what is our expectation of starters here tonight as the Chargers are slight favorites against the 49ers?
8: Well, thank you guys so much for having me on. It's going to be some night-night tea while we're here at the stadium with it being a 7 p.m. kickoff. But, Jim Harbaugh said it's going to be one series for the offense, one series for the defense, and then they're going to call it a night. So that's essentially what we're going to see tonight from them. So it'll be interesting to see how much they show offensively. I still expect it to be a little vanilla. Like, they're just going to kind of show you a little bit, then get them out of there, and let's call it a night. So that's what Jim said about both the defense and the offense. So it'll be interesting to see what they kind of look like when they come out here.
1: So, Fernando, you think it's going to be one series of Justin Herbert tonight, and that's it? Is that what you expect?
8: What Jim said to us. And then next week against the Rams, he said 2-3, but leaning more towards 2 series against the Rams next Thursday.
1: All right, so last week in that 27-7 win in Houston, I thought the Chargers looked pretty good on both sides of the ball, and the backup quarterbacks are fighting a battle here for number 2, Trey Lance, DJ Uiagalelei. Those guys look pretty sharp. What'd you make of the quarterback play last week?
8: I mean, yes and no. I Trey Lance, you just see him making some of the same mistakes he made last year during training camp. This offense fits him a little bit more just because you're moving around. You're not really stuck at the right as soon as the ball snaps. He can move around and do some things, but it seems like a pretty tight battle, but I think they're going to end up going with Trey no matter what, just because Trey's a veteran in the league and he's already been here and everything. But I thought the interception that he threw just looked like a typical kind of Trey Lance pick where he's doing some good things and then all of a sudden he reverts back to the mistakes that have kind of cost him jobs and stuff in the past. So there's some good and there's some bad from Trey. Also during practice he struggled at times as well like that, but I'm sure Trey Lance is their pick for number 2, but that's kind of what I saw from the quarterback battle last week and kind of this week during the scrimmage against the 49ers.
1: Yeah, I'd agree with you on that. Good and bad from Trey Lance. My expectations weren't that high, and I thought he played okay. 12 for 20, 164 yards. Did throw a pick, took 2 sacks, ran the ball 3 times for 27 yards. Do they want to get more of a look at him tonight? Will they play Trey Lance more extensively tonight, or what do you think the plan's going to be for the backups after Herbert leaves the game?
8: I think they'll do a half and then a little bit of the third quarter with Trey like last week, and then they'll let DJ go out there. DJ's made some good plays during camp. I've actually been surprised at his long ball. There's times where he's kind of let it rip down the field, and he makes some good plays down the field. Obviously, I just don't think it's enough to to gain the second quarterback spot. But I think DJ's shown a little bit of growth and maturity in his game from last year to this year. I mean, you've kind of seen that growth that you kind of hope from a player that obviously played at Florida State and obviously had a lot of accolades in college. But he's made some positive steps. But I think, again, it's going to be Trey Lance for most of the night tonight.
0: Talking to Fernando Ramirez, who covers the Los Angeles Chargers. He is at SoFi Stadium right now for the Sporting Tribune. Unfortunate news earlier this week with Tyler Biadasz, the offseason acquisition from Washington. He is out for the foreseeable future here. How big of a blow is this for that offensive line, and what's the plan for the Chargers moving forward without Biadasz?
8: I don't know if you guys saw that clip of Jim Harbaugh on the Pat McAfee show the next day, but he seemed like a man that couldn't believe that his center was done. He said I can't remember what word he used, but he said he didn't have his spunk because they had lost their center. But you know, I think a lot of people are underrating Jake Slaughterin, and just obviously he's not a veteran like Tyler is, and Tyler had a really good command of this offensive line. Like, there were times he would point out stuff to Justin and would kind of help him get set and help side protection, which obviously Justin has missed since Corey Linsley was a center for them. He obviously had the heart issue and he had to retire early. But I think Jake Slaughter is going to be good for them. The Chargers have 3 weeks to prepare him before the season starts. And their assistant offensive line coach is Nick Hardwick, the former Chargers center. So he should be able to get him up to speed by the time the season starts. I don't think he's a slouch at all. He was a second-round draft pick out of Florida. He was a leader. He was a captain down there. So I think Jake is going to do a fine job. Obviously, Mike McDaniel liked him. The Chargers drafted him, and now they look very smart, because at the time, everybody's like, why are you drafting a center if you just paid one a 3-year, $30 million contract? And the Chargers didn't want to get stuck in what they had the last 2 years. They needed backups. They knew they needed depth, so they went to go draft the best center, one of the best centers in the draft, and they got Jake Slaughter. And now Joe Ortiz, their general manager, looks smarter for making that pick, especially now that he's going to need him to start. But he's a young player, but I think he's going to do fine. Obviously, not at the level of Tyler, but I think he will be a good piece for the Chargers this season.
1: See, Tim, if you listen to Fernando Ramirez, everything's going to be okay on that Chargers offense.
0: Well, he's telling me Omarion Hampton's going over 949 rushing yards.
8: No. I'm not. I'm just saying, like, the sky is not falling yet.
1: There
8: now,
1: you go.
8: The one piece that can make the sky fall is if Rashawn Slater doesn't start the year at left tackle. Right. So that's where I'm still. And you know what's funny? Jim said Rashawn will be back this weekend. They still haven't. Last year when they lost Rashawn, they moved Joe to left tackle, Joe Alt. They haven't done that yet, so that makes me think that they feel good about Rashawn coming back. And it's like Rashawn told us a couple of weeks ago, as long as I'm there for week one, that's what's important. And I'm like, yeah, but then there's week 2, 3, 4, 5, 6, 7, 8, 9, and then all the way to 18. But they're kind of getting him ready for the season, so... as of right now, I'm just saying, like, I know Charger fans on social media are burning it down because Tyler Biadasz got injured, but I think they're going to be fine. I think that's why they brought in Mike McDaniel and Butch Perry, the offensive line coach, because they're good at being able to scheme this and being able to scheme around injuries and things, and they've done that in the past. So obviously you cannot scheme not having Rashawn Slater or Joe Walt. Those are the two most important pieces. But I think they're going to be fine without Biadasz. I think Slaughter can do a good job there.
1: Chargers always seem like they're cursed with injuries, but the sky is not falling. Tim, did you hear that?
8: No.
1: Fernando said the sky is not falling. So, you know, you mentioned Mike McDaniel, new offensive coordinator, former Dolphins head coach. How much different is this offense going to look with McDaniel calling plays?
8: Oh, night and day. I mean, the offense last year, I thought when Joe Alt went down that Greg Roman should have switched over to like a quick passing offense, try and mix and match, try and do different things, not have your quarterback do 7-step drops, waiting for somebody to get open. I mean, and then especially when you have Keenan Allen and Ladd McConkey, I thought that would have been better for their offense. He decided not to do that. And last year with all the injuries and everything, Herbert took a beating. So I think this offense is going to be better for them, especially because they're really wanting to run the football. I mean, if you guys would have seen on Tuesday what we saw, Omarion Hampton just kept on hitting guys. Like the 49er player, there's a safety that came up, tried to tackle him. Omarion put him on the ground. Then the next play, he does the same thing to a linebacker. And then three plays later, that same safety that he knocked over shoves him out of bounds, and Omarion just turns around and smiles and starts talking trash to him. So they're excited about this run game. They feel like this run game is going to be everything to the offense, and that way you can take a little bit off of Justin's shoulders to carry. So this offense looks completely different from the one that that I've been seeing the last few years with Greg Roman.
0: Sounds like a guy that's going to go for 950 rushing yards.
1: I think he will. I did not like Greg Roman as OC. I didn't like his play calling. But, Tim, there's a running back that you and I both like.
0: Yeah, we were just talking about it. Fernando talking about the promise there. So, Omarion Hampton, final minute or so, Fernando. We just had our network-wide draft of season-long props, and I took over 949.5 rushing yards for Hampton. What's your expectation for him this year? Is he going to be one of the best backs in the league?
8: Well, if you guys look at it, last year Hampton had 545 rushing yards, and I think he only played in like 8 games.
1: Mm-hmm.
8: So if he got that in that amount of games this year in this offense, I think he'll surpass that, especially if he stays healthy. So they're really excited about Omarion. They feel like he's going to add a lot. And then obviously Keaton Mitchell being his number two, they really feel like they're going to get a lot of explosive plays from both running backs. And then obviously don't forget about Kimani Vidal, who they also feel really good about him. But Omarion's going to lead this running back group. And again, like one day during practice, he kind of hit a Chargers linebacker, and the Chargers linebacker goes, oh, slow down, man, slow down. And Mike McDaniel goes, no, oh, do not slow down. You keep going. So that's been funny to see.
0: Chargers starters will play one series on offense, one series on defense tonight. Fernando, great stuff, man. Enjoy the game. We'll talk to you soon.
8: Appreciate you guys. Have a good rest of your guys' day.
0: There
8: or
0: is
8: night.
0: Chargers beat reporter Fernando Ramirez live from SoFi Stadium. Check out his work over at the Sporting Tribune. Chuck Edel might have a little bit of a sweat on his hands here, Matt. He's got over 20.5. It's 17-3, Matt. 17 plus 3, I can do that math. That's 20.
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0: 17-3, Matt. The sweat is on for our guy Chuck Edel right now. He needs some more points here at the end of this first half. 3rd and 1 right now for the Texans offense. Davis Mills in, and hopefully the Texans can get a little something going here for our guy Chuck as they head toward the end of the first half. Alongside Matt Eumanns, I'm Tim Murray. We were just talking to Matt Brown, our colleague here at VSiN, and apparently Instagram famous Bryce Hall is here with a backpack full of 200 grand ready to sign up for a couple of grandissimos.
1: Well, good for him. I don't know how he became Instagram famous.
0: Neither do I. Okay. He's got 6 million followers on Instagram.
1: Must be doing something right.
0: Yeah, and he's ready to fire away. I don't know if you could see if you're watching with us. They're interviewing him right now for the next year's documentary, but he's ready to drop a couple bucks here for grandissimo.
1: All right, back to the games. You need another run here in the Yankees-Orioles game, and Jazz Chisholm just ran into an out at home. 6-1 Yankees, total of 7.5, and two outs, top of the 8th. Yankees do have a runner on first with Spencer Jones at the plate. And, you know, here's one thing about the Raiders-Texans game that's already annoyed me a little bit. The Raiders had, after a drop pass, Benson dropped a perfect ball thrown by Fernando Mendoza on 3rd and 7. Tim, what were the I think the Raiders were at the Texans' 42-yard line, right?
0: Yeah, so they had an opportunity there for a potential first down.
1: Would have been an easy first down. Yeah, easy first down. Benson drops the ball, takes off running, turns his head, drops it. Should have been an easy catch and first down. So you got 4th and 7 from the 42. Why did Clint Kubiak send out the punter? All right, it's a preseason game. You got a rookie quarterback in Fernando Mendoza. Let him try to convert a fourth down. What do you gain by punting in plus territory at the 42-yard line? That decision did not make sense to me.
0: Yeah.
1: Why would you have Mendoza?
0: Well, I guess the only thing is, at this point, you don't probably do a ton of live special teams during practice. Work on your punting. I don't know. That's the only thought process I have there. What was it, 4th and what?
1: 4th and 7. Wouldn't you rather work on your rookie quarterback trying to convert a fourth down in plus territory than having your veteran punter trying to down it inside the 10? It's a curious decision, dubious decision, I think, by a first-time head coach, Clint Kubiak. First of all, I hate punting in plus territory. And why would you do it in a preseason game when it's 4th and 7? Anyway.
0: You fired up, man?
1: That's annoying. It is very annoying. I just don't see any common sense behind that decision whatsoever. And if you bet the total, you could end up getting burned by this because it's going to be 17-3. I didn't bet the first half total. I want to see Chuck Edel and the others who played it win. And that decision there might backfire.
0: Hopefully Fairbairn, they can get into his range. He's got a big leg.
1: He does have a lot of range.
0: Already hit a 51-yarder with relative ease today. Both the kickers have hit 50-yarders tonight. They're at the 35-yard line, and hopefully the Texans play with a little urgency here, right? You can't fake these two-minute drills. So we'll see if Davis Mills, who's been solid so far tonight, they just flashed his stats, 9 of 10, 82 yards. And we'll see if they can get into field goal range as they get a short little quick out there. And feels certainly like they're going to try to get something going here. You know, we saw the Green Bay Packers last Thursday utilize their kicker as a big-time weapon. Trey Smack hit multiple 50-yarders. Fairbairn's already hit a 51-yarder here today. So we'll see if the Houston Texans, with the clock stopped, can get into field goal range here at the 42, 43-yard line of their own right now. And once again, Chuck Edel on the show earlier did have first half over 20.5. Looked like this thing, thanks to a pick six, was going to sail over. And now things have slowed down a little bit here, and a run play on second and three is not going to help the process there.
1: No, but the Raiders' run defense has been really bad.

0: I thought the defender was hanging all over the wide receiver. Is that the flag?
1: It did look like pass interference. The flag came out very late, so we will see who this penalty is going to be on. I would think it's a defensive pass interference here on the rookie McCoy. Remember, McCoy dropped what? He dropped all the way to the fourth round? Yeah. It was a massive drop in the NFL draft.
0: Where's the flag?
1: They threw one. I saw it come out.
0: Who threw it?
1: I don't know. Is he standing over?
0: Oh, no.
1: They're going to call him for taunting. He's standing over the Texan player there. Unsportsmanlike conduct for the rookie McCoy.
0: What an idiot.
1: And Chuck Edel, hopefully, that was the gift he needed right there as Jermaine McCoy. Remember, there was thoughts that he could be a first-round pick early in the process, dropped all the way to the fourth round, and that was one of my favorite bets over his draft prop, as you read more and more reports. Didn't think he'd drop all the way to the fourth round. And Davis Mills, now you're in field goal range for Fairbairn. You're at the 39-yard line, and you're going to work your special teams, barring a sack here. At least you're going to get a field goal attempt, it would look like here, Matt, as now they're playing with a little bit of urgency.
0: You wonder if they have a backup kicker. Would they not put in Fairbairn? Get somebody else that's just shot to kick it? I don't know what's going to happen there. Davis Mills fires incomplete. Third and six, 47 seconds left. Texans have all three timeouts. But, yeah, I mean, if you bet this over, you're hoping it's Fairbairn who goes out there to attempt
1: to kick.
0: You don't
1: want any backup kickers.
0: No. Well, we saw a backup kicker for the Raiders last week.
1: Yeah, Kansei Matsuzawa.
0: And he blew, what was that, a 38-yard attempt?
1: Our guy, Tokyo Cho, did not have a good day last week. There's no doubt about it. Third and six, 47 seconds to go. They are showing Fairbairn on the sideline. So
0: it's going to be his kick.
1: We are pulling for our guy. Chuck Edel, are they going to run the ball to try to get him a little bit more yardage here, Matt? Are they going to be aggressive on third and six?
0: I think they'll be aggressive. Let Davis Mills try to throw it and pick up the first down. You have plenty of time. All your timeouts left.
1: Sacked.
0: And that's going to be incomplete.
1: Ooh. All right, Chuck. 56-yarder. Is D'Amico Ryan's going to send him out there? I would think so. You want to work on live reps for special teams. Don't get a ton of those in preseason. So
0: the thing is, for Fairbairn, a 56-yard kick is fairly routine. So we'll see. I don't want to jinx him. But this guy routinely makes long kicks like this, and he's home on the turf in Houston. No wind to deal with. 57-yard attempt officially for Kai Fairbairn with 40 seconds to go in the first half.
1: I will say, if he does miss this, it's not the end of the world. But let's hopefully see this kick go through the uprights, and it will. 57-yarder, good to go for Fairbairn.
0: Nice.
1: 20-3, winner for Chuck Edel. What I was going to say, Matt, if he missed that, the Raiders actually would have pretty good field position, so they would have had an opportunity to kick a field goal. Hey, just a reminder, folks, we talk about it all the time, $30 million in guaranteed prizes. 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First half over cashes, 20-3. Fairbairn buries a, what was that, a 56-yarder? 57 officially. For Fairbairn, 250-plus-yard field goals for Fairbairn tonight. And the Texans lead 20-3. Live number right now, 13.5. And, Matt, the question, and we could talk about this more on the other side of the break, 43.5 is the live total. We saw a game last week in Vegas come to a screeching halt after a 35-point first half.
0: Mm-hmm.
1: We saw six total points. Are we going to see something similar in the second half tonight in Houston, with the Texans right now up 20-3? But Fernando Mendoza, tell you what, he's going to have an opportunity here to maybe try to make some plays. They have two timeouts. Matt Gay hit a 52-yard field goal, but we do have a flag down. So if this thing starts inside their own 10-yard line, does that allow Clint Kubiak to just take the ball into the locker room?
0: On the Raiders, going to be pushed back. Raiders are not doing much right here in the first couple preseason games, and this new coaching staff not looking that great either. Fernando Mendoza going to go in. I would go ahead. What do you have to lose? 30 seconds left. Let him throw the ball a couple times.
1: It's a preseason game, man.
0: Why punt? Why are you punting on 4th and 7 and plus territory, Kubiak?
1: All right, Fernando Mendoza.

0: inside his own 15-yard line. Is he going to just hand the ball off, or are they going to take him into the locker room and take him into the locker room, or is he going to go for it? Mendoza's going to go for it. A little dump down to Mike Washington, and I think that's going to be it for the first half. 20-3 is the score. Texans with the lead over the Raiders.
1: Well, mission accomplished over the first half total. Winner there for Chuck Edel. Had to sweat it out, but to get a win.
0: Well, let's hopefully we get an opportunity for Raiders comeback in the second half. We'll talk about the second half line next. It is VSiN Primetime.
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8: This is Zachary Cullen from the Hardwood Handicappers podcast, where I recently ranked the top 10 NBA coaches in the league right now. Number 10, I thought Mitch Johnson last year was probably looking at top 6 on this list. I bumped him down. I really hated the way he coached in the NBA Finals. Number 9, Chris Finch. Before last season, this Minnesota team had gone to back-to-back Western Conference Finals, and even last year they won a playoff series. Ty Lue at number 8 with the Clippers. If he were to become a free agent today, teams would be lining up to go out and grab him. Like, he has been that good. I put Steve Kerr at number 7. He deserves a lot of the credit for turning guys like Steph and Draymond into Steph and Draymond, and Klay too. Ime Udoka at number 6. This is going to be a year where Udoka kind of reminds people how good he is, which is why for next season already I have Udoka to win Coach of the Year. 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
0: Halftime in Houston. The Texans have a 20-3 lead over the Las Vegas Raiders. Live total in this game, Matt, 42.5. Texans minus 13.5. We were told that Fernando Mendoza would play the first half, maybe more. Do you think his night is done in Houston?
1: I think he's probably done. It's that was the plan going into it, and I don't see any reason to adjust it. You know, aside from the pick, Mendoza played okay.
0: A couple of drops from Malik Benson as well.
1: Well, one of the problems here, Tim, is the Raiders, even when they are at full strength, I think they have one of the weakest wide receiver corps in the NFL.
0: I would
1: right?
0: agree.
1: And if you're going to put your
0: who's
1: quarterbacks
0: your number one, Jalen Naylor?
1: Jack Beck?
0: Oh, so yeah. I will tell you something here. Yeah. I got a phone call from our buddy, Jimmy Ott. It is Jack
1: Besh.
0: Besh. Yeah. Yeah. He got
1: Jack Besh.
0: I got a stern talking to from Jimmy. But yeah,
1: Jack
0: I mean,
1: Besh.
0: who is your number one?
1: I think it might be Jack. Besh. Could be. I don't know. It's kind of like receiver core by committee. You don't really have a true number one. You don't have a number one like Wayne Corbett. And then you don't have a Keyshawn Johnson who can play number two. Right?
0: The pride of Hofstra, Wayne Corbett. Number 80.
1: I have played with a lot of heart. Fan favorite. You know, the interesting thing about the Raiders and why it took Brock Bowers at 30-1 to lead the league in touchdown catches is that their wide receivers are so weak that you got to think Brock Bowers is going to be who the quarterback's looking for almost every time you get to red zone. I don't know if it's going to work out that way. Raiders might not score that much. They might not get many opportunities in the red zone, but there's no doubt Brock Bowers is going to be the number one. The number one option does not have to be a receiver. It can be a tight end, right? And for the Raiders, it's clearly Brock Bowers. And you know what? Michael Mayer is a really good number two receiver. So I think that's the strength of the Raiders' offense is their tight ends. And the quarterback's going to be looking for the tight ends quite a bit. So going back to what we're talking about here, I see no reason to extend Mendoza into the second half, playing with backup offensive linemen, backup receivers. I think the Raiders will probably stick to the plan, go with Aiden O'Connell. And the Texans will be going with Davis Mills most of the way here in the second half, you would think.
0: Yeah, that would be
1: probably not going to be many points scored in the second half.
0: And that was going to be my question. Yeah. So live total continues to go down. So it's 43.5, 42.5, now 41.5. So you're looking at over under 18.5 points in the second half here. Yeah, I would, outside of turnovers, which are always a possibility, I would look towards the second half under here, Raiders and Texans. Aiden O'Connell will be out there more than likely for the Raiders.
1: But who's going to be
0: right.
1: throwing to?
0: I mean,
1: right?
0: The starting wide receivers, as we just discussed, are not that great. And now you're looking at the backups there for the Raiders. Still to come tonight, we heard from Fernando Ramirez live from SoFi Stadium. The Chargers, 1.5-point favorites here. And I tell you what, Randy McKay had quite the idea earlier tonight. He mentioned this to you right before the start, I think, of Houston and Las Vegas, that he took Houston up to 8.5, and the Chargers up to 7.5 as a teaser here in the preseason.
1: Hopefully the Chargers don't ruin that bet for him tonight. Yeah. Chargers seem like they're not going to play starters much. You will get a series out of Justin Herbert, but then after that it's going to be Trey Lance and DJ the rest of the way.
0: Wes Reynolds was on the over. Jensen Lewis was on the under in tonight's Raiders-Texans game. So battling out here in the second half, as we will see how the second half does play out. Matt, earlier tonight we had a little fun as we had our second annual VSIN futures draft. And I want to run through some of your selections here as we had some newcomers, as Nick Bakay was a part of it. We had Keyshawn Johnson. We had the Guru, John Hansen, in the contest this year as well. Your first pick was a long shot. We talked about how you and I changed up our mindset a little bit this year after how last year played out, where you went 6-4 of your 10 selections. I believe I went 5-5. But ultimately, it was Patrick Maher who won because he had a 13-1 ticket on Jonathan Taylor to lead the NFL in rushing touchdowns come home. So your first pick was Dak Prescott, most passing yards. This was a bad beat.
1: TDs.
0: Most passing touchdowns, I beg your pardon. This was Dak Prescott passing yards was a bad beat last year. because he had an inside track, but only played, what, a quarter in the finale for the Dallas Cowboys, and Dave Ross ended up falling short, even though he got a little bit big for his britches there late in the season, starting to count his hypothetical
1: Dak
0: money.
1: Dak Prescott had the lead going into the final game of the season, most to lead the league in passing yards, and then didn't play the whole game against the Giants and got passed on that list. Dak Prescott, I think this year, has got a great chance to do it again. Yards or touchdowns, kind of a coin flip. I went with touchdowns at a plus 850. I believe Stormy took yards off the board first, right? And so Dak to lead the league in passing touchdowns, plus 850, my first round pick. Then I went with a longer shot with the Steelers to win the AFC North at a 5-1 odds, plus 510.
0: I want to stop there real quickly. Mm-hmm. So I took Cincinnati at the turn.
1: And I did bet the Bengals 2 months ago at plus 200, 2-1 to win that division. But you took the Bengals off the board, and I said, okay, at this point, I think it's a three-horse race in that division. And I'm not crazy high on the Ravens. So let's go with the longer shot. Since you took the Bengals, I think the Steelers have a shot here. I think their last couple drafts have been really good. If Aaron Rodgers has anything left, if Big Mike doesn't screw it up, I think the Steelers could be right there with a shot to win this division. So that's how I played.
0: Well, once again, you have these.
1: And the price, too, 5-1.
0: Yeah, I know you have these longer shots there. So you go with Pittsburgh second, Detroit over, Washington under.
1: Yeah, so then we should explain, in the first five rounds, we're also required to play a win total over and a win total under, right? So we can't play longer shots on these. I think the Lions, with their soft schedule, great opportunity to bounce back. Detroit over 10.5. We've talked about this quite a bit the last couple months. I know Derek Stevens loves that play.
0: Yeah.
1: Detroit over 10.5.
0: Derek liking his hometown team to go over?
1: I'll tell you, when he saw the Lions' schedule, he was excited. Remember the schedule show we did? The Lions' schedule could not be much better to set up for an over. The Commanders already got problems. And I think Washington's going to be in the basement in that division. You know, I'm a big Jaden Daniels fan, but if he can't stay healthy behind an offensive line that's already suffered a big loss, injury loss, I think the Commanders under 7.5 is a decent play there. And the fifth round pick by me was going to be Fernando Mendoza under 21.99.5 passing yards.
0: Yeah.
1: JVT took it off the board right before I could pick.
0: Swiped it from you.
1: So I took the Colts quarterback under passing yards. Daniel Jones under 32.99. And Daniel Jones, one injury away from that under hitting, right?
0: Yeah, once again, the way it was structured this year, a couple of tweaks to it. So in the first five picks, we each had to take one stat leader, one over win total, one under win total, one season-long prop, and one division winner. And then once we got to the sixth round, it reset
1: now, those
0: a little
1: rules,
0: bit as well.
1: Those rules actually really handcuff you or limit you in how many long shots you can play.
0: Yeah, really only get two. I guess you could do three. Long shots if you want to go division-wise, but those aren't going to be, you know, game changers unless Pittsburgh, you know, wins the division at 5-1. Last year you had Denver at, what, 3-1
1: plus
0: at three, this time?
1: Plus 350 maybe,
0: yeah.
1: Something like that.
0: My first pick, I went back and I looked last year. My first pick was Jacksonville to win the AFC South at 3-1. It comes home, but what was the difference? Once again, 13-1. So your first five plays there. So on the back end, it all resets. So you need another stat leader, another over, another under. And the board starts to get a little bit thin late there. So your six-round pick, Matt, as you relooked at the stat leaders, it was Brock Bowers to lead the NFL in receiving touchdowns. And this was a big shot at 30-1.
1: Well, I figured I had to take one long shot here because if you hit something like this, maybe like Cam Schlittler to win Cy Young, you can win this draft, right? And Brock Bowers, we've talked about this at length tonight. The Raiders wide receiver core is weak, and he's going to be the number one option. Who knows? That's 30-1. You don't expect it to happen, but you hope maybe you catch lightning in a bottle. The Raiders quarterbacks are going to be looking for Bowers a lot. And if he's healthy and stays that way, I think you got a shot there at 30-1. So that was a long shot. I had a couple others in my back pocket I thought about playing, but we didn't have many opportunities to play long shots the way this draft was set up. So I got two, right? Dak Prescott, most TDs.
0: Utah, get me two.
1: And Brock Bowers, most TD catches. We'll get to more of the picks later on, but we're at halftime now. Raiders in a big hole tonight, 20-3 at halftime. But it does go over that first half total of 20.5.
0: That second half number continues to shrink. It's now down to 17.5 for that second half total. It was around 43.5. It is now down to 40.5 for full game total. Raiders and Texans second half about 2 or 3 minutes away. We do have another game tonight, Chargers and Niners. Chargers a slight favorite over the San Francisco 49ers at -1.5. Total sitting at 38.5. And as Fernando Ramirez told us, the expectation tonight for the Chargers, one series for the starting offense, one series for the starting defense. Bottom of the ninth, Yankees trying to close things out at Camden Yards. It's 6-1, and this is VSiN Primetime.
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0: Second half underway, Matt, in our primetime game of the night. The Houston Texans have a 20-3 lead over the Las Vegas Raiders. And at this point, you're going to start seeing a lot of the third stringers as Aiden O'Connell is into the game right now for the Las Vegas Raiders. Dylan Lobb getting a nice run here on this opening drive of the second half. And another attempt to Malik Benson. That one not his fault. That was a little bit low from Aiden O'Connell. But a couple of drops already for Malik Benson tonight for the Las Vegas Raiders. Texans once again leading 20-3 over the Las Vegas Raiders.
1: Yeah, Raiders trying to get some offense going here with Aiden O'Connell. And I don't know if he's going to stick with the team as the number three quarterback. He might get traded. It kind of depends on how he plays in the preseason. If he plays well, I think there might be another team interested in picking him up. He's got a lot of experience. That's a deep ball that's overthrown. Raiders are going to have to punt on 4th and 5. O'Connell's played in 21 games in 3 seasons. He's got 17 starts. A lot of experience for a backup. It's also a tough situation here in a games like this when you come in and you're playing with third-string offensive linemen, third-string receivers. That's why I think the second-half total was dropping. You just don't have many playmakers on the field, Tim.
0: Yeah, it is.
1: Texans are not going to put many playmakers out there in the field at this point either.
0: Well, one of the things that Chuck Edel talked about too, Matt, was Brett Rypien is going to be the quarterback here in the second half for the Houston Texans. So we've seen this total continue to drop. It's down to 39.5. So you're looking at, what, 16.5 points here in this second half. Still would probably lean towards the under here. I don't know at what point I'd look at the over, but we're going to likely see Brett Rypien and the third stringers come out here for the Houston Texans. Texans right now live 14.5 point favorites against the Raiders.
1: I think NFL officials feel obligated to throw flags on every kickoff return and every punt return. Special teams plays, you see flags come out, fly like crazy. We got another flag on this punt return. We also have a player down injured. Let's go ahead and wrap up the picks I had from the BSN Pro Football Futures Draft today. We had the top five. Dak Prescott, most TD passes, plus 850. Steelers to win the AFC North at 5-1 odds. Detroit Lions over 10.5, Washington Commanders under 7.5, and Colts quarterback Daniel Jones under 3,299 passing yards. I'm skeptical that he's going to stay healthy for a season and put up big numbers. I wouldn't be surprised if Riley Leonard, what's he, a third-year quarterback out of Notre Dame?
0: Second year.
1: Yep. This is second year out of Notre Dame. If he gets some starts for the Colts, I'm not very optimistic about the Colts. Even Colts superfan JVT is not very optimistic about that team.
0: Colts under was one of the plays that I had written down on my list for win total. Didn't get a chance to grab it.
1: Somebody else took that.
0: Yeah, right? Someone else took it. So that was, as I got towards the latter half of the rounds, I did not have a chance to grab it.
1: All right, so I mentioned right before the break there, my long shot was Brock Bowers to lead the league in passing, or lead the league in receiving touchdowns, 30-1 odds. Then, obviously, based on rules, we had to pick division winners, win totals, player props. So they could not fire any more long shots at that point. Chiefs to win the AFC West, which I do like, at plus 160.
0: That was on my list, too.
1: Jahmyr Gibbs of the Lions over 1,199 rushing yards. And actually, I believe 4 running backs in the NFL went over that total last year. And I think Gibbs should do it here. The Lions are going to run the ball. Gibbs with a new contract, going to be a big focus in that offense. And then a couple of win totals to wrap up the draft. Patriots over 10.5, plus 115. Again, I don't love it, but the Patriots are pretty good, man. And, a lot of people talked about their soft schedule a year ago. In this draft last year, I played the Patriots to win the division. They do play the Jets twice and the Dolphins twice. So that helps when you're trying to get over a win total. And I sense that the Philadelphia Eagles might take a step back this year. The things don't seem right with Jalen Hurts and that offense and Nick Sirianni, and everything kind of fell apart late last season. I just took a shot, Tim. This is not a bet for me, but in the futures draft, my final pick, Eagles under 10.5 wins. At that point, we were really limited on how many unders we could play. There weren't many left, and I just decided to play that as my last pick. I kind of like it. Obviously, don't love it, but Eagles under 10.5 was my last one.
0: Yeah, and for me, late in the draft, Matt, I was didn't really like any of the remaining overs. Based off of the juice, I ended up taking the Kansas City Chiefs over 10.5. I didn't hate your play on them to win the division at +160, and my second to last pick was Miami under 3.5 at +120. But going back to the start of the draft, Matt, once again, as people have heard, you know, Nico Collins, most receiving yards. That was one of the long shots that I liked at 16-1. It helps with Higgins getting hurt for the season. So does that lead to more targets for Nico Collins? He was not healthy last year. So Nico Collins, obviously, big-time competition in that department. Cincinnati Bengals to win the AFC North, +184. Cowboys, even money to go over 9.5 wins. Panthers under 7.5 wins. We weren't allowed to take win totals. I was thinking about taking under 6.5, but no alt totals, so went with under 7.5 there for the Panthers, -136. And then Omar Cooper Jr., the Indiana wide receiver, under 449.5 receiving yards. On the flip, Matt, I took the Houston Texans to win the AFC South. I was debating between that and the Kansas City Chiefs, the play that you ultimately grabbed. Josh Allen, passing yards leader, 25-1. Stormy played his over, and I like that play from Stormy. I think it was like 3,600 passing yards. I do think Josh Allen airs it out a little bit more. I don't know if he's going to run it as much this year, and I think the Bills' defense has a chance to be pretty bad. So I think there's a possibility, once again, long shot with Josh Allen, 25-1 here. Amari and Hampton, you and I both really like this play. I haven't bet it yet. I might actually bet this one here. Over 949.5 rushing yards. Tyler Biadasz being out for the year, not ideal. But I tell you what, Fernando Ramirez likes the backup center that they drafted in the second round this year.
1: Jake Slaughter.
0: Yeah.
1: Right?
0: Yep.
1: Fernando, after listening to him talk, the Chargers offensive line's still going to be okay. I actually, I like this Hampton play because we know Jim Harbaugh loves workhorse running backs. He drafted Hampton in the first round for a reason. They're going to use this kid. If Hampton stays healthy, he's going to be a 1,000-yard rusher. That was a play I had on my list. I said, nobody else is going to play this. There's no way. Nobody else is even thinking about this. And then I'll save it for later. And then Tim Murray starts going, I'm going to look to the Chargers, to a running back. And I was like, no, well, you got to be kidding me.
0: And then Dolphins under 3.5, +120. Chiefs over 10.5, +115. Some of the juice there kind of intrigued me a little bit there. So that's where we wrapped it up, Matt. And all these picks will be sent to you guys via Bill's email.
1: Yes, that's right. I believe Bill's going to put that on the VSIM Pro email. And last year, just to remind, Patrick Maher was the winner based off of a long shot, double-digit long shot he hit on Jonathan Taylor, most rushing touchdowns. I finished second. I had the most winners, 6-4 on the 10 plays, but I got edged by Maher with his long shot. And, Tim, you finished third. So VSIM Primetime's got a reputation to uphold here.
0: We do.
1: As a show, we won last year's draft. We got to try to go back-to-back, I guess.
0: Yeah, we need to do it. Last year, I'm looking at my winners. Jaguars to win the AFC South and over 8.5 wins, both cash. And we were playing alt overs a year ago and a couple other winners there. But I think I went 5-5 a year ago. Hey, Matt, just a reminder, over at vsin.com, check out our intro offer, $9.99. It's a great deal because you get the NFL betting guide as well as the college football betting guide. vsin.com/subscribe. You get everything we have to offer, including our updated NFL betting guide, which should be out later on this month. By the way, quick update, 3rd-and-9 right now for the Texans. 10.5 minutes to go in the third quarter, Matt. And are we going to see many points at all here in this second half as the live total has now dropped to 37.5? So if you played full game over, you're sweating quite a bit right now. That total ended up closing around 40.5, and we're going to get an airmail and a punt with 10:39 to go. Brett Rippon into the game for the Houston Texans.
1: I feel like I probably should have bet the second half under. You know, you and I were talking about it, and I had the app out, and I was going to play it, and I ended up not playing it. This second half under, I think, is going to be a good bet. Brett Rippon just joined Texans camp. You got to think he doesn't know much of the offense. They're not going to take many deep shots or make much. They're probably happy. At this point, Texans probably be happy just to run out the clock on this game. They've seen enough here in the first half to get a 20-3 lead. And the Raiders, Aiden O'Connell's a decent quarterback, but he just doesn't have any playmakers to work with. Is that going to be a flag, Tim? What do you think?
0: Maybe.
1: On a punt return. Yeah, oh, we got a flag. Sign pops up on a punt return.
0: Good call.
1: And we'll see what happens here, but I would think that we're not going to see many points scored in the second half of this Raiders-Texans game.
0: We'll get you updated on Chargers and Niners. About to start here top of the hour as total sits at 38.5. Chargers a slight favorite.
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22: 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There's going to be cuts in all of these. There's going to be more tournaments with bigger prize pools attached. Yeah, you might not get everybody every single week, Wes, but you will get more players kind of dipping in and dipping out, and so we won't have these tournaments where you and I and Kelly come on here and go, well, nobody's playing this tournament. There'll be more incentive for some of these guys to play some of these tournaments they haven't in years past. 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
0: 9.5 minutes to go, third quarter, Texans and Raiders. Texans up 20-3 right now on the Las Vegas Raiders. Coming up in just a little bit, Matt, we will get the Los Angeles Chargers taking on the San Francisco 49ers. Looking at the current market, Circa down to almost a pick'em between the Chargers and the 49ers. Total sitting at 38.5. And just a reminder, starters for the Chargers expected to play one series each.
1: Yeah, we're going to see a little Justin Herbert tonight, but you're only going to see a little bit of Herbert tonight. It's like a cameo appearance for the Chargers quarterback. He'll be out there for one drive, and then after that, the backups take over. What will we get from Trey Lance, DJ Uiagalelei? We're going to see a battle for the backup quarterback job for the Chargers. Lance has got the edge right now. I thought DJ played pretty well last week. That was a game in which the Chargers whipped the Texans 27-7, and we're seeing a much better effort out of the Texans tonight against the Raiders. I think, this has flipped to – do we have a line move in this game? What
0: no,
1: do we have right now?
0: They just flipped it. I was looking behind us seeing what the number was, and they just flipped something to the regular season. So I do believe the Chargers still a two-point underdogs here at home.
1: Yeah, the line's flipped in favor of the 49ers. Kyle Shanahan said he's going to play starters. He looks like the coach who's more focused on game planning to win, if you want to call it that tonight, at least seeing more from his ones. Than the Chargers and Jim Harbaugh do. But that's really a really minor flip in the number. The 49ers minus 1.5. Again, we saw a flip in favor of the Raiders before tonight's game. And these line moves have backfired on the bettors. Raiders went from 1.5-point dogs to 2-point favorites, and Raiders have stunk again tonight.
0: And if that's going to be another one of those 3-point line moves based on where it started, where it closed, what is it, 0-11-1?
1: Yes.
0: ATS? So steam chasing has made you broke this time of year, at least so far. 20-3 is the score, live total down to 36.5 between the Texans and the Raiders. Matt, Doug Kazarian will be co-hosting with you tomorrow night as Will Hill takes his 43 kids to the Yankees game. Mm-hmm. Hopefully he hasn't been steam chasing because I imagine that'll make him broke tomorrow. But Doug Kazarian posed the question, are you now considering not playing the Raiders in the first week of Survivor? His quote, or his tweet, are people rethinking Raiders and Survivor pools for week one after watching the preseason?
1: Well, we said this last week, too. After watching the Raiders against the Cardinals, we talked about it on the show that night. Are you going to rethink your plan, if you want to call it that, or your thoughts to maybe play the Raiders in week one against the Dolphins? If you use the Raiders at home in week one against the Dolphins, you kind of feel like you stole one if they get the win, right? Because you're not going to want to use the Raiders really in any spots again the rest of the year. But that's a spot where the Raiders should win at home. And again, you can make the case that that's still going to be a pretty good Survivor play because, Tim, as bad as the Raiders look defensively tonight, they don't have their starting linebackers out there. They don't have Max Crosby out there. They got a lot of guys on the sideline. It does make me nervous, though, because I plan to have a few Survivor entries on the Raiders, and they've looked rotten in the first couple games. You can just tell that the talent is not there, especially on defense. They have not drafted well
0: and
1: in recent years.
0: Pass catchers, too. That pass catching, that wide receiver corps.
1: Why did they not draft a receiver? The Raiders are really weak at the wide receiver position, and defensively, they don't have much depth. They just don't have much talent on defense. And, those are concerns. I can't put too many Circus Survivor entries on the Raiders because they have looked rotten here in the first couple games. It's obvious the talent is not there on the depth chart right now. Should they beat the Dolphins at home in week one? Hell yeah, the Dolphins are going to be a god-awful team too. That's one that Kirk Cousins has got to win if he wants to keep the job for a while. I'm still going to probably play the Raiders on a few entries, but yeah, it makes me nervous.
0: Matt, their only draft pick at wide receiver, they spent a 6-round pick on Malik Benson, who's had at least 2 drops tonight. They're starting a receiver core.
1: You're not really addressing the wide receiver core when you're taking – the only one you take is in the sixth round.
0: Right.
1: Right? You got to address that in the second round, third round, fourth round, whatever.
0: They spent big money on Tyler Linderbaum, their center. Spencer Buford Burford is comes in to be their left guard. So they tried up to shore up this offensive line. Jalen Naylor, someone they drafted – or, excuse me, signed in free agency. So we'll see. But, yeah, it is not been all that impressive. 7.5 minutes to go. We'll see if this...
1: Do we have a turnover?
0: Do we?
1: What happened here?
0: Do we have a flip of the field? It looks like we...
1: I think the Texans might have fumbled and the Raiders come up with a turnover. We got a lot of time left here. 7:33 in the third. I don't know. We'll probably have to watch a review, see if this is going to be a legit turnover. But total's I noticed the Raiders' defensive tackle coming up with the ball. We'll see if this sticks.
0: Total has gone to 37.5 right now after we believe a fumble just took place there with the Raiders. So Texans lead 20-3. We saw a little bit of the Texans starting offense. C.J. Stroud came out. He was rather efficient as well. And just one series, Woody Marks, nice touchdown run there for the Houston Texans on their first drive of the game. So waiting to see what the call is as they are just, as they do in preseason games, I understand. They're just interviewing players right now on the sidelines. But the Raiders do have the ball right now. Aiden O'Connell's out on the field. Total 37.5. 20-3 is the score. So the question is, Matt, are we going to see two touchdowns the rest of this game?
1: I would think probably not. But you never know. That was Will Anderson who was being interviewed on the side. They'd never really replayed the turnover.
0: No.
1: Right?
0: They did not. That's preseason for ESPN, too.
1: Get it? Raiders have the ball at the Texans 39. Raiders want to get back in this game. They got to get a touchdown on this drive here, and I'm sure Aiden O'Connell is going to be focused on this too. His job is kind of on the line. First down.
0: Oh, geez.
1: He almost throws a pick over the middle, in and out of the hands of the Texans corner, and that was a very poorly thrown pass. Probably should have been picked up.
0: Matt, we're underway at SoFi Stadium. The Chargers will start with the ball, so that means we'll see Justin Herbert. I see Big Joe Alt headed out there to the right side of that offensive line. I see Omarion Hampton, so the starters out there for the Los Angeles Chargers. And as expected, this will be one series only for the Los Angeles Chargers. Mike McDaniel comes in as a play caller, so this will be the first time Mike McDaniel's calling plays for Justin Herbert. And once again, the Raiders with the ball inside the 35-yard line now, 7 and change to go in the third quarter. I'm excited to see what this Chargers offense will look like. Not going to get too crazy about it, but first play is a toss right to Omarion Hampton to the Joe Alt side, and he's tripped up in the backfield. And,
1: bad news for your future.
0: Ah, it's over. Do you want to trade it? Can I trade it to you?
1: You can't, no trades.
0: Ah, come on.
1: That's a 2-yard loss. You're in the hole already. Well, it's a preseason game.
0: I'm going to come on.
1: Yeah, I'll tell you one thing. Now, I understand the skepticism about the Chargers, right? They seem cursed with injuries. Their schedule's extremely difficult. There's a lot of things working against the Chargers in this schedule. I do like the Mike McDaniel hire. As you know, we've talked a lot about him being a clown as a head coach and unfit for that role. He is a really good offensive coordinator, very good play caller. And he's got a chance to get really creative here with Justin Herbert, a quarterback. And that's one thing Jim Harbaugh is going to be really excited about, is Mike McDaniel and Harbaugh and all the weapons the Chargers have offensively. This could be a fun team to watch on the offensive side of the ball. And they look pretty solid defensively, too. I believe we have a pass interference call here. They're going to bail the Raiders out on third and long, kind of a cheap call. But the flag is thrown. Raiders got a first down, 7 minutes to go, and they are at the Texans' 16-yard line.
0: Matt, we
1: 21-yard line.
0: Not been talking too much about it because it's two teams under 500. But Jacob DeGrom pitched a gem tonight. 6 innings, 1 hit. 10 strikeouts for Jacob DeGrom this evening. Texas Rangers right now lead 1-0. And, you know, to be honest, that AL wild card is so soft at the bottom. The Texas Rangers, a win tonight. They're tied for the final wild card spot. So Jacob DeGrom, big start tonight. It's 1-0 right now. Washington Nationals have all of 1 hit. Matt, is this going to be it for the starting offense?
1: I don't know.
0: For the Chargers? That was a very short first drive, and you got to wonder if Harbaugh will think about bringing the starting offense back out there. They did absolutely nothing on that.
1: Well, when you say you're going to play your starting quarterback and your ones on offense for one series, you think it's probably not going to be a three and out. But the Chargers did go three and out. They picked up 8 yards, and I think you got to bring Herbert back out for at least one more series. Brock Purdy gets a start at QB for the 49ers tonight.
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1: Raiders are threatening Aiden O'Connell with a completion over the middle to the running back Dylan Laub. And I believe the Raiders right around the 5-yard line here with the first down. So got a chance to make this a 20-10 game. They got to get this ball into the end zone. And first and goal, 5 minutes to go in the third quarter. Niners out there with Brock Purdy, a quarterback. Debo Samuel right there with the ball. Niners do have their ones out there, so Kyle Shanahan makes good on that. We got a touchdown run by Dylan Laub. Raiders in the end zone.
0: All right.
1: 20-9. Kick Penny. Will they send the Tokyo Toe out to kick the extra point? What do you think?
0: I would hope so. We need a little redemption for our guy. Dylan Laub, the pride of New Hampshire, Matt. The former New Hampshire Wildcat. Touchdown, Raiders. 20-9 is the score. Extra point pending. Live total back up to 41.5. Chargers and Niners underway. After a short opening drive for the Chargers, starting offense out there for the San Francisco 49ers.
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0: 20-10 is our score. 4:51 to go in the third quarter of our game of the night. Texans and Raiders. Raiders get a turnover, short field. Got a pass interference to keep the drive alive. And then a touchdown from the former New Hampshire Wildcat, Dylan Lobb, as it is 20-10 now. Kansei Matsuzawa, the Tokyo Toe Mat, making his first extra point of his career, if you will.
1: Yeah, former Hawaii kicker gets in the
0: legend
1: game there. Makes the extra point, makes it a 10-point game. All right, we got two games tonight, no score yet, and Niners-Chargers, though the Niners are driving out near midfield here on their opening possession of the game in L.A. at SoFi Stadium. We got three games tomorrow night in the preseason.
0: Real quickly, before we get to those, I just wanted to update someone, a player here. So if you watch the VSiN Futures Draft, in the first round, Mitch Moss took Dejon Stribling over 574.5 receiving yards. Earlier this week, Mitch talked about, with the news that came out from Jordan Tyson regarding Jordan Tyson and the play of Stribling, the second-round pick out of Ole Miss in the first preseason game where he had seven receptions in the first half, that 30-1, which was out there in the market, was worth a bet for Offensive Rookie of the Year. I bet it as well. And when we were talking about it in the opening segment, Matt, that line moved from 30 down to 10-1 at Stations Casino. Well, Dejon Stribling already, Matt, three catches for 25 yards. Really seems to be a pretty good connection between Purdy and Stribling. And with the receiver injuries in San Francisco, could be someone just to keep an eye on, fantasy leagues, if you want to play a season-long prop as well. So,
1: oh wow,
0: something to note there. Do we have another almost turnover here?
1: Should have been another turnover. Raiders could not come up with a fumble recovery, but they are going to get the ball back on a Texans punt. You had Brett Rippon sacked. Spent a little bit too much time in the pocket there before getting rid of the ball. It looks like Jafari Harvey comes around the right end, beats his man, and Rippon didn't really have a chance there, but he did hold on to the ball too long. That was a clear fumble, and that should have been recovered by the Raiders.
0: Recovered.
1: I don't know how he doesn't fall on that ball, but somehow the Texans come up with it, but they will have to punt.
0: You know, the handicap from Chuck Edel earlier in the show, why he liked the Raiders on the money line, was because of this, Brett Rippon. I think his quote was, "I don't know how he's still in the NFL." And
1: well, he barely is, because he was just signed this week after the injury to Graham Mertz, and he just joined Texans camp. And that's why that's the type of situation you wanted to bet. That's part of the reason I bet the Raiders tonight, too. But the Raiders were really bad in the first half, and Fernando Mendoza with the 80-yard pick six did not help matters. So, Tim, guess what? We got a punt return and another flag on the field.
0: Isn't that great?
1: Oh, wow.
0: Makes you feel great, doesn't it?
1: Every kick return and punt return, there's a flag.
0: Still scoreless, 7.5 minutes to go, first quarter. Chargers and Niners. We'll see if the offense comes back out there for a second possession after their first possession led to diddly and squat. Three preseason games tomorrow night, Matt. You will be on the air during these with Doug Kazarian. Jets, Pittsburgh. Pittsburgh right now catching two at home against the Jets. Interest in the Pittsburgh Steelers.
1: Steelers played really well last week. It looks to me like that team's more talented than a lot of people think. I thought there was a lot of talent on the defense, even with the backups last week, and the quarterbacks played well. Will Howard, Drew Aller, the rookie out of Penn State, thought the quarterback play was really positive for Pittsburgh in last week's game. Now, Steelers played so well last week, I think they'll probably Big Mike's probably going to back off a little bit this week. And one thing Chuck Edel mentioned, I think you always have to keep in mind, when a team has a really poor performance in the first preseason game, a lot of times the coaching staff drives those guys hard. They want to look a lot better the next week. And the coaching staff is, I would say, emphasizing a much cleaner game in the second week of the preseason when you have a poor first game. And the Jets had a poor first game. Jets are going to play more starters here. Jets have flipped to the favorite at -1.5. I do not trust the Jets. I'm not going to bet the Jets. If I bet anything here, I would play the Steelers, but I have not played this yet. I want to read a little bit more on how the Steelers plan to approach this game, how many starters might play, if they're going to cut the quarterbacks loose and let those guys play. And you want to read the game plan. I have not seen Big Mike's game plan yet for the Steelers.

0: considered betting tomorrow night.
1: Quick update. The night is done for the starters, Matt.
0: That's it?
1: Harbaugh was not lying. They are done after
0: three plays?
1: Yeah, that's it. Starters are out as we see Vidal with the carry. Trey Lance into the game. Curious to see the offensive line. Yeah, it looks all different there. So Herbert and the Chargers offense didn't do a whole lot, and they are done for the night.
0: Raiders going to have to punt here, too. Had a drive that stalled out. Aiden O'Connell with a couple of incompletions here. So 1 minute to go in the third quarter, 20-10. Texans going to get the ball back. I thought that Harbaugh, after the three and out, would run Herbert back out there for one more series. What's the point of three plays? And the first was a handoff that lost 1 yard.
1: Right. I don't really know.
0: What do you really gain from that at all?
1: Yeah. I'm looking at it. Joe Alt's out of the game on the right side. Yeah. What do you gain from this doing three plays? So might as well not play. But regardless, that's a decision that Harbaugh has made. And right now, the scoreless between the 49ers and the Chargers. Taking a look at the live betting market, the Chargers still the favorite here, Matt, at -140. On the money line, Trey Lance into the game. Be curious to see how much we get from the 49ers starters after they had a little bit more success but didn't score any points.
0: Yeah, we're talking about the Jaguars in the preseason game tomorrow. You played the Jaguars to win the division in our futures draft a year ago. They went 13-4. There's got to be some regression here. What would you think the Jaguars put up this year?
1: I think they're around 500. 9-8, 8-9, somewhere in that ballpark. Look, I know the Houston Texans offensively, there's a lot to be desired, but man, that defense is so nasty. And they added more to that defense, spending a second round pick on Caden McDonald out of Ohio State, added a little bit more depth. The guy they drafted in the fourth round out of Clemson, I'm not going to make too much out of it, had a pick six tonight, though, Woody Woodez. Yep. So, look, this is a team that went out and they got Reed Blankenship in the secondary.
0: How about the seventh round pick by the Texans? Aiden Fisher, the linebacker from Indiana. He was defensive leader on that Indiana National Championship team. Seventh round pick? I thought that was a steal.
1: Now, and soul of that defense. Yeah. D'Angelo Pons obviously was the most talented defensive player they had, but Aiden Fisher did a lot of things for that defense at Indiana, the transfer from JMU. So I think the defense improved, Matt. And look, getting a loss of Jaden Higgins is not ideal for the Houston Texans, but do we see a little bit of an uptick here from C.J. Stroud? They went out and drafted an offensive lineman in the first round, Keelan Rutledge, who apparently has been quite the handful in these practices early on. One more game, Matt, of note. Tomorrow, Green Bay and Denver. This was a best bet from Chuck Edel, albeit at a better number.
0: Yes.
1: He took 7 with the Green Bay Packers. It is now 6 or 6.5. So, take that for what you will, but Chuck did play the Green Bay Packers, and this number opened around 4.5, got up to 7, now hanging out around 6, 6.5.
0: Well, that's what a pro does. Chuck Edel gets the best number on the Packers, +7. Talking about a team that played poorly in the first week of the preseason that might want to come back and put together a better performance here in week 2. That would be the Packers. I thought they were pathetic last week, and the Broncos obviously dominated their first preseason game, so I can understand why the number is where it is. But I think Chuck's probably right there, taking the 7 with the Packers. Chargers are going to have to punt. The first series with Trey Lance was not fruitful, and Niners will get the ball for a second time inside. They're going to start inside their 20. Then we come back. We're going to talk a little college football. The Bear, Chris Felica, has got an opinion on Florida State, and we're going to take a look ahead at the weather forecast in Hawaii for our big trip next week.
1: Well, hopefully the weather will be a little bit better than initially anticipated. By the way, quick update from the CFL. I saw the Canadian kid laid the lumber with Montreal tonight, and that's going to be a winner. Montreal up 46-16 on Ottawa. Is that a goose egg in the win column there for the Red Blacks? Woof.
0: 4-10.
1: Eesh. Not too good, I should say, up there in Ottawa. Some college football talk, including a common play between me and the Bear.
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9: First game is that Friday night game at Wake Forest in September. That could be a tricky type game. Now look, Miami is way better than Wake Forest, but we've seen Wake play up to the level of our competition many times. The other potential tricky spot would be the week prior going to South Bend at Chapel Hill against North Carolina. You got Bill Belichick and that staff in a big type game. No one's won more big games, certainly at the NFL level, than Bill Belichick. So would it be surprised if they kind of draw something up and Miami's maybe caught a little bit looking ahead? Potentially. So those would be the two games that I would worry about.
8: Miami's 11-1 to win the College Football National Championship. 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
10: Coming up on the next edition of Prop Points, we'll have another fun show to round out the week. Howard Bender from Fantasy Alarm will join the show live from Las Vegas to break down his drafting strategies for National Fantasy Football Draft Day. That'll, of course, take place over at Circa. It's Dinger Friday on Prop Points, and we'll close out the show by revealing Jeff Erickson's favorite home run props for Friday's slate in Major League Baseball. We'll mix in some NFL preseason bets as well. I'm Nick Whalen. 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
8: Matt Brock Purdy's night is done. Mac Jones into the game now for the San Francisco 49ers as the Niners into Chargers territory. 2 minutes to go in the first quarter here.
12: All right, here's a lesson to be learned there, and you and I talked about it a little bit last week, and we talked about it with Chuck Edel. Don't overreact when you see starters are going to play.
8: Mm-hmm.
12: The starters might play one series, maybe two. They might not even put any points on the board, talking about the first-team offense. Justin Herbert was in for three plays. One was a handoff for negative yardage, and Brock Purdy didn't do much of anything when he was in tonight. So again, now you're betting on the second and third-string quarterbacks.
8: We will see. There were opportunities aplenty to take the Las Vegas Raiders live, and right now they're down 10, driving a little bit here in the fourth quarter. 20-10 is the score. Live number in this one, 6.5 in favor of the Texans, and 37.5 is the total right now for this contest. Couple of news and notes regarding college football here, Matt, as Raiders get a nice little run here to get into Texans territory. This news came out earlier today. Kansas State head coach Colin Klein says that his left tackle, John Pastor, done for the year. He was an all-conference player, so he is out for the year. So big loss there for Kansas State here in the preseason.
12: Well, this is the time of year, Tim, where it's a lot of bad news. Yep. And when you hear a report coming out on a team that you bet on or one of your favorite teams, you just brace, okay, I hope the news is not too bad.
8: I do.
12: Because almost all the news is bad news this time of year.
8: Yeah, I do have a small play on the Kansas State over 7.5, so not great there to see that news. Their schedule's very manageable, but we'll see. Not what you want to hear in the offseason. A new story out, and I'll try to go through it quickly, of Jacob Fields. He is the starting or projected starting safety for TCU, transferred to from Louisiana Tech. He was the co-defensive player of the year in the CUSA. He was dismissed from the team for, quote, violation of team rules. In the Chris Vanini article, according to a heavily redacted incident report obtained by The Athletic, TCU's general manager told the responding officer of an assault that took place in the locker room August 13th at approximately 1:30. The report characterized the offense as an alleged aggravated assault with hands, feet, or fists. Well, since then, Matt, the representation of Fields has said that a significant portion of what has been shared on social media regarding this situation is false.
12: Of course.
8: And purely speculative.
12: Of course.
8: Jacob Fields and his immediate family have not, nor will have, any further comment on this situation. All you need to know as a better, starting safety is not playing for TCU. Okay. Never played for TCU.
12: Mm-hmm.
8: Punched someone, allegedly, in the locker room. It was a teammate, and that teammate is expected not to play in the game over in
12: Ireland. Well, it's TCU losing two starters.
8: Yeah.
12: Safety and a wide receiver, and that's the type of stuff you don't want to deal with when your week zero game against North Carolina and Ireland is right around the corner. So I think it's definitely a negative situation for TCU with the North Carolina game on deck. By the way, Raiders, 2nd and 5, 8.5 minutes to go. Aiden O'Connell in the shotgun and the hands off. Raiders effective moving the ball on the ground on this drive. Their backup running back's playing well.
8: Yeah, there's no doubt. All right, Matt, let's keep the college football chatter rolling along. Mm-hmm. One of my best bets in the VSiN College Football Betting Guide, under 6.5 for Florida State. Laid a little bit of juice on that play. And our buddy, the Bear, Chris Felica, was talking about the Noles on his podcast, Bear Bets.
13: It looks like this is going to be the end for Mike Norvell, right? Like, short of them winning 8 games, it looks like another 6-6, 7-5, at best maybe type of year is in the mix. I don't know. And they got, obviously, Deuce Robinson's a good wide receiver. We need to see some better play, certainly from them at the quarterback position, at the running back position. I think this talent is taking a step back, certainly, to the other teams at the top of the ACC. I played under 6.5 from the Noles, and it's certainly the juice has gone through the roof there.
8: It's now -186 at DraftKings, as Bear mentioned. If you want to play under 5.5, it's +144. You're not getting the best of the number. By the way, the Las Vegas Raiders into the end zone, Matt. 20-16, extra point pending. The Raiders' third stringers greater than sign. The Texans' third stringers, as that was a nice little run. And was that Roman Hemby?
12: No.
8: No, it was not.
12: Double checking here. He did get in. Yeah, his foot did not go out of bounds. That's going to be a touchdown. So Raiders could be within a field goal here after the extra point. We got some time left in this game, so it's not quite over yet. And it's not quite over the total yet either, but it's getting closer. Texans have not been able to move the ball at all with ripping a quarterback and Raiders really getting some stuff done here against the Texans' backups on defense.
14: By the way, we got a
12: long field goal attempt here by the 49ers. It's good. 3-0 with 14:56 to go in the second quarter. So the first points on the board at SoFi Stadium.
14: They are, I think, reviewing whether or not this was a touchdown.
12: That was a touchdown.
14: It was Dare Ogunbowale.
12: I was going to let you do the pronunciation.
14: He's been in the league for a long time. This is ninth season in the NFL, man. Gets a touchdown. Field is on. A ruling is being reviewed there.
12: By the way, last night, you're a guy who follows the Baltimore Orioles.
14: Eh.
12: How about the Polar Bear Pete home run that was called a foul ball last night?
14: How
12: was reviewed, and every angle I watch, it looks like a fair. It looked like a home run. How the hell was that ruled foul?
14: Coming from a Yankees fan, too.
12: But seriously, that was a home run.
14: I have no. Huh? And if it's ruled foul, how is it not overturned? By the way, Ogunbowale's touchdown is upheld.
12: That was a 93-yard drive.
14: That was nice. That was a good drive there. Giving some hope for Raiders fans. And Raiders backers as, oh, no. Oh
12: did
14: no.
12: Did he miss Conte. The extra point?
14: Oh, boy. Oh, he's our guy, man. But, man, this is rough to watch. Kansei Matsuzawa, the Tokyo Toe, has had a rough go of it, Matt. And I'm going to have to go on a limb as we embark on our trip out to Hawaii, where the legend of the Tokyo Toe began with his game-winning field goal against Stanford. Can't imagine he's going to be on this roster.
12: Nah, he's not.
14: Or maybe even the practice squad.
12: Missed a short field goal. He missed an extra point. You're not going to be around much longer.
14: No, that is not what you need there. But speaking of which.
12: It also sucks because if the Raiders had kicked a field goal to tie this game at 20 and he had Raiders plus 1.5, that would have been nice. But yeah. You're not going to get that now.
14: No, there's no doubt about that, no. Matt. And speaking of which, we are headed out to Hawaii and we were a little nervous about the pending potential weather that was brewing out there in the Pacific Ocean.
12: It's not what you want to see. I'm not going to say I was nervous, but I also was not happy to see this forecast. It looked to me like this storm was probably going to go south of Hawaii.
14: So
12: always a chance that could change.
14: Yeah, everything obviously you know could change, but this was from the Weather Channel, a rapidly organizing tropical system expected to be named Tropical Storm Moki. Is tracking toward the Hawaiian Islands just days after Hurricane Lala. The storm could bring another dangerous round of heavy rain, gusty winds, and rough surf for the recovering region by the weekend. Now, I was texting with our good friends out there, Mike Kawazoe of Rainbow Authentic, Steve Bookatz of Nahoku. Both seem to be
12: optimistic
14: about the storm's trajectory headed south. Maybe a lot of rain for the Big Island again. But it does look like the current path of the storm is headed south, and that would be a good thing for us as we head out there, Matt. You and I will be flying out there following VSiN primetime on Monday night. Tuesday will be a day of scene setting.
12: Well, I believe Tuesday morning we plan to be at the Hawaii football
14: practice,
12: right?
14: We do. We'll gather a lot of interviews. By the way, make sure you keep an eye on social media at VSiN Live, at 1 Tim Murray, at Matt Humans 247. Going to do lots of interviews. Talk to a lot of different people out there, but then we'll have on Wednesday night, Wednesday the 26th, live from the Sheraton Waikiki, our location nice. Of last year's show, beautiful location overlooking the Pacific Ocean. We will have a live show from 7 to 11 p.m. Eastern, 1 to 5 p.m. Hawaii time, and that is all college football, Matt. You think we can handle it?
12: I think we can
14: four handle hours it. Of college football.
12: I'm looking forward to it. It's going to be great with a backdrop like that. That's going to be one of our favorite shows of the year to do, no question. And we'll be overlooking Waikiki Beach and Diamond Head, and hopefully not looking at the eye of the hurricane.
14: We don't want to see anything brewing behind us there. 20 to 16 is the score right now in Houston after the missed extra point and. Fernando Mendoza currently being interviewed there by Laura Rutledge. 3-0, the 49ers with the lead over the Los Angeles Chargers.
12: Mendoza's such a likable guy. He's got such a positive attitude. He talks, didn't he seem naive, almost kind of like Barney Fife sometimes?
14: He called the Las Vegas Strip, what do you call it?
12: Like, the Boogeyman?
14: The Boogeyman. 20-16 right now. Texans with a 4-point lead. 49ers up on the Chargers, 3-0.
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14: Can the Raiders mount the comeback, Matt? They have the ball down 20-16. Important missed extra point, unfortunately, from the Tokyo Toe, Kansei Matsuzawa. 3-0 is the score. The San Francisco 49ers and the Los Angeles Chargers, Matt, we were told one series for the starters, and we were told accurately, even if it was just three plays for the Los Angeles Chargers. 3-0 is the score. The San Francisco 49ers with the lead in that contest.
12: Yeah, that's one thing I don't really get about the NFL preseason sometimes. What did the Chargers gain by putting Justin Herbert and the starting offense out there for three plays? The first play was a handoff for negative yardage. What's the point? Put him out there for another series. I don't know what Jim Harbaugh is thinking there tonight, but it seems like a waste of time. Niners did not play Brock Purdy much either. And here we go, 5:43 to go in Houston. Raiders trail by four, and Aiden O'Connell under center. It's going to be a handoff on first down. Raiders did a nice job of running down the field on that last drive. They're going to have to hit a couple pass plays here. O'Connell's going to have to show something on this drive. Kansei Matsuzawa, the Tokyo Toe, at least he made the kick when we really needed it, Tim. That was last year against Stanford in week zero.
14: Got us our winner.
12: Yeah.
14: Got all of you your winner as the VSIN College Football Betting Podcast. We talked about that early in the summer. Got it at a plus price and they ended up winning that game. Speaking of which, new episode out today. Talk to college football handicapper Kyle Hunter as he went through his power ratings. I'm always curious, Matt, the power ratings. We discussed yours last week on the podcast. We went through Kyle's top seven. We also went through five win totals that he likes, still playable at current price, and broke down a couple week zero and week one games. And also on that podcast, the new world of college fantasy football. Eric Froton of Yahoo Sports had a couple of player props he liked season long, as well as some do's and don'ts for college fantasy football. Matt, tomorrow, do you know what we get in the afternoon?
12: What do we get in the afternoon?
14: Chris Sale versus Jacob Mizorowski.
12: That's a pretty good matchup.
14: 4:10 Eastern, 1:10 Pacific. This game will be on ESPN. Not a bad afternoon game there at in Milwaukee, as you get the top dog in the NL East, the top dog in the NL Central, and you get two of the best pitchers on the planet going head-to-head tomorrow. Total 6.5 at AmFan.
12: That's
14: Field.
12: A low total.
14: Yes.
12: What's the line? What's the opening number on the Miz?
14: It's pretty high. Minus $1.43 here at Circa.
12: But for the Miz at home, that's a deflated price. But obviously with Chris Sale on the other side, that's a risky bet. By the way, the Raiders go 3 and out.
14: Oh, boy.
12: They're going to punt it back. Texans are going to take over after a nice punt return at their own 36-yard line. So 4:07 to go in the fourth quarter. Texans up by four, and they get the ball back.
14: Couple other baseball updates. We believe it will be Schlittler tomorrow.
12: I think Schlittler is going to start Friday night, but it's not confirmed yet, right?
14: I don't think so, but we believe he's listed on ESPN. Thank you, Corey, our producer, let me know. So Cam Schlittler listed as a starter, but the Blue Jays are hot right now, Matt, and they're playing some decent baseball. Blue Jays, Yankees tomorrow. Will Hill will be in attendance. Maybe you can get a live update from Will on the weather, if it's anything of note. Yankee Stadium, that should be a good one tomorrow. Also, just
12: hopefully it's a low-scoring game.
14: Sonny Gray.
12: Hopefully Cam Schlittler wins.
14: Matt, another pitching matchup tomorrow. How about Sonny Gray and Logan Webb at Fenway tomorrow night? We also have three preseason games, as also we keep an eye on this preseason game, Matt, as Brett Rippon rolls out to his right. Under 4 minutes to go, 20-16 right now is the score. Texans with the lead over the Las Vegas Raiders.
12: Sonny Gray, I believe, has what, 14 wins right now?
14: Yeah, that sounds right. Was he 14-2?
12: 14-3, maybe. But Sonny Gray's he's put together a pretty good season. I don't think he's out of the Cy Young race yet. If he got really hot down the stretch, he could get right back in it. But
14: 15-3.
12: Is he 15-3? Yeah. He's Cam Schlittler's only got 10 wins. The Yankees bullpen has blown at least 5 wins for Schlittler. He's overdue to pick up a win. We'll see if he can get one tomorrow night. He's not been great at home. I'm not going to be laying the price. But the Red Sox, if they can get Sonny Gray up near 20 wins, that's a hell of a season for him.
14: We can keep our eye on.
12: You know what came out of today's VSIN Pro Football Futures draft that really surprised me the most?
14: What's that?
12: I know when you see him on TV, you're like, JVT looks a lot thinner. Man, he looks good, right? He's been working out, probably dropping a few pounds. I asked him today during the draft, how much weight have you lost? Because I looked at it, I was going to guess like 35, 40 pounds. Who knows? He has lost 67 pounds over the last 6 months. Like I said, that equals the total body weight of Greg Hoops Peterson.
14: As Brett Rippon.
12: That's a lot of weight the JVT's dropped over the last 6 months. Rippon scrambles for a first down here with a little over 2 minutes to go. Both teams have all three timeouts left. That'll take us to the two-minute warning.
14: Yeah, he's done an awesome job, and credit to JVT for the dedication to drop that weight. Looking svelte out there. He's got a. You said it on. I think you said it on the air. He's got to get new clothes.
12: He does. He's had to shop for new clothes. By the way, our good friend Notre Dame fan Chris Massaro just had a new sauna installed in his house today. He's trying to drop weight. He's trying to match JVT pound for pound. I don't know if he can do that.
14: He's going to go in there after sweating under 11.5 wins for Notre Dame this upcoming year.
12: He said yesterday, there's no way Notre Dame's going 12-0. No way.
14: All right. Yeah, they will be favored at every game, so I guess there is a way, but we who knows? We'll
12: it's
14: see.
12: It's not happening.
14: We'll
12: it's
14: see.
12: Not happening.
14: We'll see how it plays out. A lot of belief on a BYU team that I don't think has the athletes to score many points against Notre Dame. But, hey, that's why you play the football games, and we'll see how the year plays out. Once again, the VSiN College Football Betting Podcast. Check out our YouTube page if you haven't done so already. The subscribers are climbing, and our two most watched off-season episodes, your episode last week and Stanford Steve dropped by this week as well. So,
12: Now we ran a clip on the show a couple nights ago. Stanford Steve's high on Indiana Hoosiers again.
14: He is, yeah. He has him at number two.
12: Yeah, I'm not going to argue with that. Like I said, it's very tight within that top seven when you break down your power ratings of college football's top teams. To me, the top seven are separated by a total of 3.5 points, and that's minuscule, razor-sharp separation in your top seven. Who else does Stanford Steve like in terms of teams he's high on or maybe fading, even teams he might be fading?
14: So he had Notre Dame at one. He had Indiana at
12: two. He picked Notre
14: two.
12: Dame as his national champ.
14: He
12: right?
14: did, yeah. I don't know if I'm liking the positivity, way too much positivity. But, you know, and I opened the podcast today about it, Matt, and actually Brett Ciancia was on with us on Tuesday talking about it, and I think he didn't want to go too that deep on it, but there's a lot of questions about Penn State, about the talent they brought in. And I'll say he wasn't particularly down, and when you're talking about all of these big-time top seven teams, you're kind of nitpicking, but he did have some questions regarding Oregon and the coordinator change. If you talk to Steve and you listen to him wherever he does his content, he's very big on continuity. So a big reason he liked Indiana, yeah, they lost a lot of talent, but he liked the fact that Shanahan's still the OC, that Haynes is still the DC. Big fan of Denbrock still being there as the offensive coordinator at Notre Dame. A lot of those pieces returning. Notre Dame, according to SP Plus, is number one in the country in returning production. Use that for what you will. But he did seem to just have a little bit of questions regarding the Oregon team heading into this year. But once again, you're nitpicking when you're getting down to that type of thing.
12: Well, Oregon is replacing both coordinators. Both left for head coaching jobs. One at Cal, one at Kentucky. So that's something that is going to be a bit of a challenge.
14: And the defensive line, this is something Steve also talked about. Defensive line, when it's healthy, probably the best in the country. But the depth took massive hits. A lot of pieces that were backups went and got big paydays elsewhere. So look at the defensive line for Oregon. It's loaded, but what is it behind? And that's why Indiana getting the ruling that they got the other day to bring back Stephen Daly, to bring back a Kellen Wyatt, was massive for them because they had already recruited to replace those guys, and now they get to add to their depth. So as crazy as it sounds, I do think Indiana maybe just a little bit overlooked. I don't know if they're going to win the title. A lot of things have to go your way, but, man, I do think Indiana, the more you talk about it, man, Nick Barsh has the potential to be a really big asset for them.
12: That starts
14: at wide
12: with
14: receiver.
12: The coach, too.
14: Yeah.
12: Kurt Cignetti is the new Nick Saban. As long as he's there, Indiana's going to be a contender. Yeah, I firmly believe that. The problem I have with Indiana, and it's a minor one, but like you said, it's nitpicking. There are so many elite quarterbacks in college football this season, and I'm not crazy about Indiana's quarterback, Josh Hoover, transfer from TCU.
14: The Athletic put out a ranking of tiers of quarterbacks. Top tier in college football at two coaches. Kirby Smart.
12: Kurt Cignetti.
14: That's Matt Eumanns. I'm Tim Murray. Thanks to the Iceman, Chuck Edel, Ian Cameron, the Canadian Kid, and Fernando Ramirez. Dustin Sweetelson working double duty today. He's got Cashing Out coming up top of the hour. This has been VSiN Primetime.
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6: Yeah, buddy! 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I'm Dustin Sweetelson, and I'll be with you all night long from the Circus Sportsbook in downtown Las Vegas. Always catch the show, Sirius XM Channel 158, YouTube TV, the Visa Watch app, and radio affiliates across the United States of God Bless America. I'll get to the particulars of the program in just a moment. We do have some drama right now in the first preseason game of the night. The Texans lead the Raiders 20-16, 44 seconds to go. Why does it matter? Well, the Raiders closed minus two, but more importantly, the total closed at 40. We are currently at 36. A touchdown here and the PAT would put it at 23-20. The Raiders winning if they can score a touchdown the final 38 seconds and would put us over the total. And right now, Las Vegas, with 38 seconds remaining, is facing a 3rd-and-1 scenario on the road at Houston. This has been certainly interesting. If you've been paying attention to this game, a few things jump out. Fernando Mendoza playing a lot of action. Rocky start, found his sea legs, and now Aiden O'Connell in the game trying to make a miracle happen. He goes deep over the middle. It's down to the 1 yard line. What a dime by Aiden O'Connell. That was a beautiful pass to the middle of the field. The Raiders do not have any timeouts, but they are right on the precipice of the goal line, and they will likely spike it here with 19 seconds to go. Nope, they try the tush push, and he gets in the end zone. That's going to be a Raiders touchdown. Let's go. We're on the Raiders money line, minus 120, and they signal touchdown. It is indeed a touchdown. Wow. Aiden O'Connell with a little tush-push action. Didn't know he had that in his wheelhouse. And the Raiders just took the lead. I thought this bet was dead. And by the way, when the Raiders scored a touchdown earlier in the game, they missed the PAT. So that was dicey for your boy as well when I saw that happen. But Aiden O'Connell, facing a little bit of pressure to the right side. It was a little bit wide, though. Stepped up to avoid it and threw it right over the middle. I didn't even see who caught it. Who is 82? We're about to find out together. That is Brandon Johnson. Everyone knows Brandon Johnson. And that was a 33-yard catch from the receiver out of UCF. He is 28 years old. I thought he was going to be a rookie when I looked him up. That indeed is not the case. It's his fifth season in the NFL. 2022 and 23 with Denver. 2024 with Pittsburgh. And MIA apparently a season ago. As they're showing Clint Kubiak celebrating the touchdown with his hands in the air like he doesn't care. Oh, baby. PAT is missed again. Good God. Wow. If you laid two with the Raiders, you're going to push. They missed two PATs. This should be a 24-20 game. And they just missed their second PAT of the game. You should have easily covered the minus two. And this is why I went money line. This is why I went minus $1.20. I didn't want it to come down to something like this. And in a rare instance, I'm proven correct here. But who missed that? That is ridiculous. Oh, the kid from Hawaii via Japan. Kansei Matsuzawa, who was at Hawaii last year, 1-for-3 on PATs. Oh, my God. We do go over the 40 total, but the Raiders closing at minus two. Oh, you're pushing and you should have covered. It's not really a bad beat because you pushed. You didn't lose, but you deserved better. I'll tell you that much. You definitely deserved better. As Aiden O'Connell puts the Raiders up 22-20 with 14 seconds to go. While we were on that, an update in the other game, the late night action here in the NFL preseason. Niners up on the Chargers 3-0, but that is not going to be for long because Los Angeles is threatening in the red zone. And while we were talking about the other game, Trey Lance ripped off a big, juicy run. I don't know why it was juicy. That's just the word I came up with in the moment. He had a 37-yard rush right up the gut, and now that has the Chargers with an opportunity at the goal line to take the lead. Well, I guess not the goal line. They're at the three. At the three, and Trey Lance is operating in the shotgun empty formation, which is a little bit odd to me. That's not very Jim Harbaugh on third and goal, and they throw a fade, which is the least desirable potential play you can have in the red zone for me, especially with a quarterback who doesn't have great accuracy or touch in Trey Lance, and of course it's swatted away by the secondary for the Niners. That brings up a fourth and goal, but here's what I say, and I took the Chargers here. I have a little bit of money on them. I believe catching 1.5 was the number I got last night, but if I'm the Chargers and I'm practicing real game situations for these guys to be ready, I don't kick the field goal at the goal line. I'm going to go for it. And they're kicking the field. Like, the game doesn't matter.
2: It doesn't count. Why wouldn't you just try to work on your goal line situations because it just failed a play ago? I don't really understand that. Why am I so angry about preseason football? I don't know what's happening. I shouldn't be like this disgusted by it. But if these games don't really matter to your record, if the objective here is to work the kinks out, why wouldn't you go for a second shot at the end zone so Trey Lance, in case Justin Herbert goes down and you need a big touchdown this year, he'll be ready for that opportunity. Final score in Houston. Raiders with the comeback win, 22-20. Can someone find me? Let me see. I should have this on the prediction markets. But what were the Raiders when they were trailing in this game? Because they were down 17-0 after the first quarter of action. And I have to imagine you could have gotten a huge number in game on the Raiders. I'm happy my money line got there at minus 120. But yeah, that's pretty crazy. It was at one point 17-0, 17-3, 20-3. And then Raiders just started chipping away in the second half. You had a 12-play, 93-yard touchdown drive. Agunbolu, the running back, pounded it in from 19 yards out. And then Aiden O'Connell with the one-yard tush push as your second touchdown of the game there. And that's how we end up 22-20. We go over the total, a push on the minus two. But there were opportunities to bet a bunch of different numbers any which way in that game as the numbers moved around the last few days here. With the news coming out of Houston where Jaden Higgins was lost for the season yesterday, and D'Amico Ryan said he wasn't going to play his starters. And then today we find out, well, he decided to play C.J. Stroud and a few other people. And it's just like you're following the information. You're trying to read the tea leaves here. But the reality is these guys are human beings, and they can do whatever they want whenever they want. And you can have the best information and still end up on the wrong side at sometimes with the Houston Texans in this spot. Stroud went 4-for-6, 27 yards. The story's more on the other side for me. One is Fernando Mendoza QB2 for the Raiders? Has Aiden O'Connell, who went 15-24 for 166 yards, is he potentially going to be the number two when week one begins? And then Mendoza, 8-15, 86 yards passing for him. One interception, and the interception was just like classic college Mendoza, thinking he had way more time. If you go back and watch the replay, his feet are just pitter-pattering, moving around so much. I think he knows in his head, like, I need to do something with the ball. And the more he waited, he gave the linebacker more time to come up and just snipe the pass. And that's what led to an interception. And that was by Wade Woodaz. I guess he's actually a safety. You know, he's a linebacker. I was right. Linebacker. He's wearing number 30, though. If you're wearing number 30 as a linebacker in camp, odds are, like, I'm not supposed to know who you are. I feel like that's not a good linebacker number, but I guess we kind of changed that because Woody Marks is rocking number 4 now. And I think he was 20-something a season ago. So that's the final score in that game. We have the other late-night action tied up at 3s between the Niners and the Chargers. Chargers closed -1.5, total 38 and a hook for this contest. As right now in the betting market, we have got the Chargers, -1.5, that's even money. And 28.5 is your in-game total, 7:03 to go in the first half. As far as that contest is concerned, we'll take you through it all night long. It's not just the preseason for these boys on the field. It's the preseason for this boy right here at the Circus Sportsbook in downtown Las Vegas. We're getting into a groove. We're finding our rhythm. But I got to tell you, didn't know what it was going to feel like when we walked in here. But it is a lot like riding a bike. All of a sudden, football's on the screen, the odds are flashing and moving, and you just start going muscle memory and reacting. Oh, I can smell the pigskin in the air. Football is back, and it's a beautiful thing, baby. We also have a fun show lined up for you tonight. Bottom of this hour, a Super Bowl champion makes his first appearance on the program. Rob Havenstein, former Rams offensive lineman, Believe in Rams podcast now, doing some preseason work with the team. We'll figure out this Super Bowl favorite Los Angeles Rams squad. What could possibly derail them from representing the NFC and hoisting the Lombardi in their own building at the end of the season? Because there's not a lot of cracks in the armor for them. We'll also chat with Chad Brown, former All-Pro linebacker, Compass Media Network analyst. Get his thoughts on his former team, the Steelers, who I think it may be a little bit too trendy to just dismiss this year with Mike McCarthy. And I'm not a McCarthy guy, I'm not a Rodgers guy, and I'm definitely not a Steelers fan, but when it feels too simple and obvious, you guys know at this point, you're sophisticated with the betting, If it's obvious, you know it's coming back the other way. Alex Selesnik, prop stars, will be on the program. 12:30 a.m. Eastern time, his favorite props for the season, best bets as well. And then Arthur DeCesar, longtime Las Vegas odds maker, will be with us at 1 a.m. Eastern. And Colby Dant, some college football preview talk. We are a week away from week zero. FCS kickoff is on Thursday next week. Colby with all of his best bets, futures, and more coming your way at 1:30 a.m. Eastern time. I'm Dustin Sweetelson. I've been here all day long. In case you missed it, we had a fantastic pro football futures draft on the network. I am exhausted. I was a babysitter. I was a ringleader. I felt like a prison warden earlier today trying to wrangle in 13 of these psychos on the network. I wouldn't trade it for anything in the world, but my brain's fried, people, and we got 2 hours and 45 minutes to go. If you want some expertise, you want to see the recap of that draft and everything we do right now, including our college football betting guide, our NFL betting guide, team previews of every team that matters, and all we do at the website, best bets, betting splits, 24/7 video. 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When we return on Cashing Out, we will hit the top stories in the National Football League, including an MVP candidate talking the talk. Will he walk the walk?
4: 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Breaking the logjam that's left the sponsor category vacant since multi-year deals with FanDuel, DraftKings, and Caesars expired at the end of March, the NFL came to terms with Fanatics to become the official sportsbook of the league. Fanatics already has e-commerce apparel and team merchandise relationships, along with on-site retail operations at NFL stadiums and events. The deal gives Fanatics the rights to promote across NFL-controlled media channels and air commercials during game broadcasts. Fanatics will also get access to hospitality and premium fan experiences at marquee events like the Super Bowl and NFL Draft. Terms of the non-exclusive sports betting partnership were not disclosed. An official announcement is expected just ahead of the start of the NFL's regular season. The deal also designates Fanatics Casino as an official online casino partner of the NFL. 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
1: Bopping along here on a Thursday night, Dustin Sweetelson coming to you as always from the Circa Sportsbook, downtown Las Vegas. Fun show lined up tonight as we sweat out this Niners-Chargers contest. 10-3 the score, 5:09 to go in the first half. 2nd-and-9 situation coming up for Los Angeles. Trey Lance is in at quarterback. As far as the first half number is concerned, we close with the Chargers as the favorite, minus a half. They're down by 7. Your total's 20.5. So if you're an underbetter, looking at a first half under here, you want a long sustained drive from the Chargers, and you do not want an opportunity for the Niners to respond back if Los Angeles can somehow score a touchdown here. But if they somehow trade shots quickly, your under is completely dead. If you're an overbetter, you'd like the opposite of everything I just said. But my thought is, in the preseason, most of you are looking at unders. Most of you are probably balancing starters versus bench guys, how you're looking at some of these markets in terms of the first half and the full game. But right now, the Niners, who were the dog in the first half, are currently leading by a touchdown, as Trey Lance does have the Chargers right around midfield at his own 43-yard line. So I'll keep you updated on that game as it transpires. Big picture, Niners laying 3.5. 33.5 is the total. I still like the Chargers plus the 3.5, FYI. I may be stubborn, but you had Mac Jones, you had Brock Purdy in this game. At some point, it feels like you're going to get a lot of Adrian Martinez. That is the vibe I'm getting in the second half. So at this point, my consideration, it's up to 4.5. I might just hope that the Niners can get the ball back and score here, but I'll see what this becomes. Anything north of a field goal, I'll jump back in on the Chargers. I do really like them in the second half. Between Trey Lance and DJ Uiagalelei, I think it's kind of a solid preseason quarterback room. We're not trying to win real games here, people. We're trying to win fake games. But more on that to come as the game moves along. With that, I want to remind everyone, the Pro Football Futures draft we did earlier today is available on YouTube. I will do my own version. I was not invited to partake in the contest this year. I was not invited last year. Instead, I was forced to be tortured. I mean, told I had the opportunity to host everyone in it. And I'm going to do my own version. Dustin Sloppy Seconds. Whatever they left on the table, I'm picking from that, and I'm going to go toe-to-toe with them and see if I can out-earn them with whatever they didn't want to pick earlier in the draft. That's later on in the program. But right now, we have to tackle the top stories in the National Football League, and we do that on the 3-Point Stance.
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2: 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We want some hope! We want some hope!
0: Every single day.
3: Ice up, son! Ice up!
0: This is 3-Point Stance.
4: Hey, I'm just here so I don't get fined.
3: We'll play intramurals, brother.
1: We begin with more preseason action, this impacting a game on Friday. Geno Smith is going to start for the New York Jets. That's news because he's been dealing with foot soreness all week. We did not know which direction the Jets were going to go with him. Maybe throw Cade Klubnik out there a little bit more, do a little bit more with Brady Cook out of Missouri. But it does appear that it's going to be Geno Smith. And as I'm talking, the San Francisco 49ers just ran a punt back to the house. Okay, back to 3-Point Stance in just a moment. But what that's going to do, remember, I said the first half total was 20.5. San Francisco was plus a half a point, so they're going to cover that. But there's 3:01 left in the half, and a field goal would put us over that. Do the Chargers work on, you know, these two-minute drills trying to get back into field goal range and punch one through? And by the way, the punter smartly had a chance to tackle the returner that was cowing the receiver, and he opted not to because he would likely get injured. Although, is there a flag on the play? Is that flag after the play? I believe that's a flag after the play. Unsportsmanlike conduct. Yes, unsportsmanlike conduct. They're going to move this back. But actually, that impacts this PAT. If we're probably going to have to stretch out 3-Point Stance. We got live football action, baby. But if they miss this PAT, that could impact the total. Because, right, 16 plus 3. No, either way, if a field goal happens. Never mind. If a field goal happens either way, for the Chargers in response to this, it would go over the 20.5. The PAT is up from long range, and it's good. It's 17-3. So total was 20 and a hook. We are looking at a situation now where the Chargers could potentially really upset this. Okay, we may delay the 3-Point Stance a little bit here, but Geno Smith, I just wanted to mention. He is starting on Friday for the Jets. And this is a number that opened at Pittsburgh minus three. It's now the Jets minus 1.5. I don't agree. Circa's got a two out there. I'll take the plus two with Pittsburgh. I think people are really underestimating Drew Aller and Will Howard, two experienced guys at college, a quarterback for Pittsburgh. I think they're absolutely capable of beating the Jets here in a preseason contest. The Jets are in a pressure situation this season. Aaron Glenn's job's on the line. He doesn't have to make the playoffs, but he has to be better. He has to look like he's competent as a head coach. He also can't afford to lose players in the preseason. He won't be judged if they lose a preseason game. He will be judged, though, if he loses regular season games. And in order to avoid that, this team needs to be at 100%. I like Pittsburgh here just because you got two young quarterbacks trying to prove them.

0: you know, the you can keep pushing it down the road, or you can talk about it now and say this is the year. And you know, I'm tired of saying next year, next year, next year. This is it. You know, your life is too short to keep pushing things down the road, and I'm trying to instill some urgency and some intensity in everybody to go and be great every day and try to go make it happen.
1: Look, I love hearing that. I love that he's taking ownership. We saw it going back to last year with his disappointment in some of the press conferences at the end of the season. The problem is Joe Burrow is what this entire thing hinges on. He only played 8 games last year. He only played 10 games in 23. When he's been available, he's been an MVP caliber quarterback. 2024, they went 9-8. He threw for 4,900 yards, 43 touchdowns to 9 picks. In 2022, they went 12-4, 35-12 touchdown to interception ratio. And in 21, he completed almost 71% of his passes, 4,600 yards, 34 touchdowns, 14 pickles. If Joe Burrow's healthy, they have a chance. The defense is better, which gives them a better chance here. They're the only team that returns their coach in their division. That feels like a golden opportunity for them to take the baton and run. But Joe Burrow, buddy, I love you. I believe in you. If we were drafting every quarterback, you might be the guy I take number one overall. But that's only if I can turn injuries off. Because your availability has been an issue. You need to make smart decisions. You make be calculated with how you handle your body. Not put it in harm's way. Because you are the key to this entire thing coming through. 20-1 to win the Super Bowl. There are worse bets you can make at that number. Finally, last point of the three-point stance. We will go to the Pivot Podcast, where Liam Cohen joined the fellas. And I thought he said some really profound things about being a player's coach.
2: Demanding, not demeaning. Like, what are the things we're going to really pick on? Like, do I care as much what they're wearing on the plane to the game, or what matters on the grass?
3: Yep.
2: Like, the standards of how we really want to operate, and what are those pillars? Well, does it affect the grass or not? Mm-hmm. And if it doesn't affect the grass, like, I'm cool on it a little bit. You know, like, I don't need to control all that or feel like I have to have power over what they do and dress and say. And it's like, man, does it affect the grass or not? And so that's where I feel like maybe that comes into play. Yeah. In terms of, man, there is a high standard of how we want to compete and operate on the grass. But I also want you guys to know that, like, I'm trying to be in this with you guys as much as possible.
1: I just love that. I love the mindset. I love the approach. He's also being genuine and authentic. Liam Cohen is odd, but he's comfortable in his own skin. And I think because he's so buttoned up as a coach, he understands what matters and doesn't. And focusing on things that don't impact winning, that don't impact the team and the game, he doesn't have the bandwidth in his brain to deal with that. His whole objective is to win, to make this team competitive. It feels like coming off an insane season a year ago where this team won, 14 games? They're being completely disregarded as if just because they're Jacksonville and they're a small market, they're going to fall all the way back to middle of the road or even worse. I don't know. James Gladstone is a buttoned up guy. Liam Cohen is a cerebral dude as an offensive mind. He just got the most out of Trevor Lawrence. Why don't we believe that this is just the beginning of what Lawrence can be instead of thinking this is as good as it gets? On top of that, the defense is really elite for this team. They kept their DC. I don't think Jacksonville should be slept on. This is a team that may even be capable of being the one seed in the AFC, or even, dare I say, representing the conference when the Super Bowl comes around. Speaking of the Super Bowl, our next guest won one. How does his team do that again this year as the favorite? We'll break down the Rams with Rob Havenstein next on Cashing In.
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10: Cashing Out rolls on from the Circus Sportsbook in downtown Las Vegas. I'm Dustin Sweetelson. We have got the first half wrapping up in the second preseason game of the night, the Niners with a 17-3 lead on the Chargers. 51 seconds to go in the second quarter. I'll keep you posted on what transpires at the end of the first half in just a moment, but I'm really excited for our next conversation because it's very rare you get to talk to a Super Bowl champion, but more importantly, a guy who played with this core that is still there in Los Angeles. And oh, by the way, they are very much the betting favorite to do it once again. Rob Havenstein is our guest. Believe in Rams is the podcast. He's also calling the preseason games for the network at Rob Havenstein 78. You can find him on X. Rob, thanks for doing this, man. When I say to you, someone who's not really familiar with our betting world, but the Rams are a big favorite to win the Super Bowl, I imagine that doesn't come as a shock to you.
11: No. No, not at all. They seem to be assembling the Avengers over there on that side of the field. So it's not surprising at all.
10: Well, let's go behind the curtain. Before we get to McVay and Stafford and your familiarity with them, there is the rumor that your former teammate Aaron Donald could potentially be coming out of retirement to play alongside Myles Garrett. Not sure you ever had to go toe-to-toe with him all that much in practice with the ones, but can you explain what he could potentially bring to the table at this point in his life at 35 years old if he comes out of retirement to join this defense?
11: Yeah, well, number one is he left the game still at the top. you know? So it's not like there was a diminished version of Aaron Donald. And so with this 2 years off and the potential, you know, the potentiality of him coming back, he's still coming back as Aaron Donald. And although luckily he played three tech and I didn't have to block him all that much, there was a lot of backside combinations, front side of gap plays and stuff like that, where you hit him and he just doesn't move. Because number one, he's short, which stinks for a taller offensive lineman. And number two, he's stronger than both you combined, which really sucks trying to be on a double team, trying to move him down the field. But, you know, Aaron's got two tryouts listed on the NFL, you know, whatever that is. And then so it kind of seems like he's pretty darn serious about this, man. So when he comes back, or if he comes back, you know, it's all trending in kind of the right direction. But him and Myles Garrett are just going to – I mean, it's going to be nightmares for offensive linemen, for offenses in general. I mean, who do you game plan? Who do you slide to? Who do you – you can't chip everyone, you know. I mean, you're going to send one-man routes the whole time? Like, it's unbelievable.
10: How about the Myles Garrett addition as well? Because I believe he did play the Rams a few times while you were a part of the team. Not sure if you had to go head-to-head with him, but – what makes him so dominant? Because he is the preeminent pass rusher of his generation.
11: Yeah, I mean, he's built out of the lab. Just look at him. Like, he's not human. 6'5 with that bend. And his biggest thing is, you know, he takes two steps and he's at the quarterback depth. And he's got, incredible athletic ability to where he times the count. Even if he doesn't time it, you know, he runs so dang fast where he's just by you. If you're not like almost perfect and you have help coming from the outside and probably the inside, he's already past you. I mean, it's the way he chews up space and he's able to bend at that height and that weight. It shouldn't be humanly possible. And yet you see it Sunday after Sunday. So, yeah, like I said, guy's made just absolutely from a lab. He looks like a creative player from Madden. It's crazy.
10: You know what's crazy is, like, for us to think that way about a football player is one thing. For you, who's around these elite athletes all the time, for you to watch him and still be in awe, I think that speaks to what a special talent he is. Rob Havenstein is our guest. Believe in Rams is the podcast. Check him out, breaking down the team every week. Also on the broadcast in the preseason. Take us behind the curtain of Sean McVay. Because we all know he's a great play caller. He seems to be a great communicator, teacher, leader. What's the secret sauce for his success as a head coach?
11: Yeah, number one, he's genuine. I mean, what you see is what you get with Sean. Like, there's no real BS to him. And so he is all those things you just mentioned. He's a savant when it comes to the game of football, especially offensive football. And now that he's a head coach, he can kind of step back and truly learn defensive ball, because now he's a head coach and he can kind of float around wherever he wants. I mean, it just kind of adds to his superpower. But the secret sauce to him is who he is as a person and how he empowers a team. I mean, because he truly does care about every single person on that roster, the whole 53, his whole staff, the whole, 12, 13 on the practice squad. Like, he genuinely cares. And so I think guys feel that and they want to play harder for him. And then he's always, like, whenever there's a mistake or a bad game or, a loss that happens, blame goes to him first. And, you know, that's – I should have done a better job of putting my guys in a better position on this play. And then he's got the photographic memory to go ahead and, you know, spit that play back out with the exact time and what hash was on or something like that. But, you know, his him being truly genuine is the biggest thing that, you know, guys really gravitate towards.
10: I love that. Rob Havenstein is our guest, Super Bowl champion with the Rams, and Sean McVay, and the piece that puts you guys over the top is Matthew Stafford, and he's coming off an MVP year, man. I don't know if I've seen anyone not named Brady or Manning operate at the level that Stafford was last year. What's it look like for you, who knows how this offense goes, the addition of Stafford and playing with him? What did you think of what he did last year and how good this offense could be this year?
11: Yeah, obviously last year was special, and it's honestly great to see him kind of getting his flowers. You know, there's been a lot of Matthew Stafford hate over the years, and, you know, it's definitely unwarranted. The guy's an absolute competitor, crazy arm talent, and he's a better guy, number one. And so, he's kind of everything you want to be, look up to as an off, or as an NFL player and then, you know, become an NFL player. You want to be just like a Matthew Stafford, just kind of do things the right way. But, you know, yeah, he's a stud. He really is. I mean, just everything about that guy is just top notch. And then especially as, you know, offensive linemen in our room, it was like, listen, like we need to do our jobs really, really well because this guy is going to win us a lot of games. And if we don't, and we don't have him, then we're not going to win as much games. So we need to be on our P's and Q's, making sure this guy can go back there and deal. But same thing, even if you have a bad play or something like that, you know, he'd come over and be like, hey, I got to get that ball out first. And be like, no, you don't. I got beat pretty quick. But, you know, that's just the type of guy he is.
10: Yeah, he seems to be a guy that every player loves playing with as well. I mentioned at the start, they're the Super Bowl favorites. The win total is 11.5. You referred to the Avengers. I don't know where the weakness is, Rob. So how does this season go for them? Because if you were going to find one spot that they're susceptible, what would be even a concern this year for the Rams?
11: Man, a concern for every team that's got promise or potential, you know, potential in the NFL is just unrealized gains. But it's staying healthy. You know, you got all these guys and, you know, they all look great on paper, but it's like, an NFL season can be just derailed by injuries. And so it's a little bit of luck in that. It's, you know, training, it's, you know, armoring your body. But, you know, at the end of the day, it's just sometimes it's just pure luck. But if they stay healthy, you know, they're going to be favorites of pretty much every game they play in. And then it just comes down to which team can do it better, you know, as a team. You know, the Rams have all these wonderful individuals on there where if you look at it on paper, it's great, but it's like, all right, you know, how does that come together in a team game, especially like football? So they stay healthy. I could see them, you know, outlasting that 11 wins here within the first 12 weeks. I mean, even with a tough schedule.
10: I totally agree. Last one here, the division's still tough. Seattle's the Super Bowl champs. The 49ers are always in the mix, and they've been an issue at time for the Rams. Who scares you more, Seattle or San Francisco, head-to-head in division?
11: Oh, man, I don't think scared is the right word because they both games kind of go a little bit differently. You know, it was our bugaboo for the longest time, besides the NFC Championship game against San Fran. About, you know, we just couldn't get it done versus those guys. I mean, it was like 4 or 5 years, 6 years. It was a long time. And it was just like, hey, they're just going to keep running the ball, you know, time of possession, things like that. And saying so just kind of things didn't really work out there. And then, you know, you got Seattle, you know, a lot of history there. They got the same fan up in the corner, you know, with the signs. I'm sure everyone who's seen a Seattle game has seen this guy. And so it's just kind of, you know, how they are. But their defense is still good. You know, they're paying the right guys and everything like that. And so, you know, I think they're both going to be great games. You know, number one, I'm excited for week one on, you know, down in Australia. So that'll be a fun one to see.
10: Yeah, that's going to be awesome. Rob, I really appreciate you doing this, man. Awesome chatting with you. Would love to check in during the season as well, because I think the Rams are going to be very relevant all season long. Check out Rob on Believe in Rams is the podcast and on the preseason broadcast of the team at Rob Havenstein on 78 on X. Thanks for the time tonight, man.
11: Absolutely. Appreciate it.
10: That was awesome stuff. Awesome insight into McVay, into Stafford, the team, Aaron Donald, what makes it go. And the fact that he's like, yeah, Myles Garrett doesn't make sense as a human. I mean, that's what we say, but he sees guys like that all the time. So it lets you know. Rainbow Authentics and VSiN are taking the bets to the beach. Tim Murray, Matt Humans, they're heading to Hawaii for a special edition of VSiN Primetime, live from the islands, Wednesday, August 26th, plus a beach edition of the College Football Betting Podcast. 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
10: It's Cashing Out. I'm Dustin Sweetelson, coming to you from the Circus Sportsbook in downtown Las Vegas. Your boy is all hopped up on caffeine right now, as I've been here at the casino since about 12:15 my time, 3:15 your time. It's now 8:45 my time, 11:45 on the East Coast, depending on where you live. I apologize to the Central and the often forgotten Mountain Time Zone for not including you guys in the math there, but I gotta tell you, as someone who texts people to come on the show from across the country, you two in the middle, you're the bane of my existence. I'm always doing math backwards, forward. Oh, it's 2 hours from you, it's 1 hour from me, it's 3 hours, minus one is two on the Central. I never thought in my life time zones would disrupt my occupation as much as they do, but that is the lot that I live. Is that the phrase? I don't even know. See, maybe the caffeine's fading. Halftime in Los Angeles, the Niners with a 20-3 lead on the Chargers. We were touching on it before we talked with Rob Havenstein, former offensive lineman for the Rams. First half number was San Francisco plus a half. That obviously gets there. First half total was 20.5. 20-3 is the score. The Niners, with no time left, kicked a field goal. 45 yards from Eddie Pinheiro. 20-3 is the score. It goes over the 20.5. So that's where we stand as far as that game is concerned. Earlier today, Raiders came back to beat the Houston Texans 22-20. That game goes over the total, but two missed PATs. That's why the Raiders don't cover, laying two in the end. You could have gotten a bunch of different numbers along the way. There was ones, one and a halfs out there. I went money line last night at minus 120. So unfortunately, if you laid the two, you got a raw deal because you had your kicker missing two PATs in that game. Major League Baseball still going on. I think of Robert Plant. Does anyone remember Laughter? Does anyone get that reference? I feel like that's our audience. The song remains the same. Led Zeppelin, you know. Anyway, baseball's still happening, and it still matters, people. Look, I had a very good day in baseball. I say that as someone who's very transparent about these things. I have not been having good days in baseball. So when I finally have one where I go 4-2, I'm going to do a little backslapping here on the program. But as far as baseball is concerned, earlier today we had one of the weirdest endings you're ever going to see, and I did benefit. I had the over 9 in Cardinals-Reds. It's 5-4. There's two outs. St. Louis hits a fly ball that's going to end the game to center. Dane Myers just like closes his glove too early. Ball bounces away. We wind up with St. Louis dropping a 6 spot in the ninth. Cincinnati scores a 4 spot in the ninth. Final score is 10-9. It was 5-4. We were pushing on the total. Instead, we go over by 10 runs. Absolutely absurd turn of events. Jordan Walker with his 26th home run of the year for the St. Louis Cardinals in that one. They cash minus 110. We go over the 9 in that contest. In Cleveland, it was the Guardians 5, the Giants 2. Gavin Williams was the story. We went over 7.5 Ks for the right-hander at plus $1.18. He had 11 in this game. 5 2/3, 2 earned innings for Gavin Williams. Man, I don't think he has enough room left this year to make up ground and really contend for AL Cy Young with the way that, you know, Schlittler and Dylan Cease have been. But he's probably your next best option betting-wise if something, there was a calamity. He's 70-1. I guess Rasmussen's there at 30-1. But, God, Gavin Williams having a crazy year. He had a couple weird starts where he allowed a lot of runs, which really inflated his ERA. But on the whole, tremendous season coming off a strong second half from a year ago for Gavin Williams and the Guards. Atlanta, top Chicago. That's the White Sox, 2-0. They were minus 113 on the road. 8.5 was the total. We go under there. Really strong performance from Grant Holmes. This is what Atlanta needs. If guys like Holmes and Elder can just piece together runs of being really strong, and Holmes has shown that in the past. He goes 6 innings, shutout baseball, allows a hit, 3 strikeouts on the road on the south side of Chicago. Kansas City topped the A's 6-2 at home. They were minus 127 favorites. Randy Dobnak was on the hill. Bobby Witt crushed his 16th homer of the year. The A's are on a 4-game slid. And Jacob Wilson went on the IL earlier today. This season for the Athletics has been absolutely brutal. There was a little bit of promise. There was some hope. They felt like that maybe these young guys were going to carry them. That may have been the case, but the young guys haven't been on the field together in a while. A lot of injuries just ravaging that locker room as we await for them to move here to Las Vegas in a couple seasons. The Brewers topped the Seattle Mariners 7-4. Garrett Mitchell went 3-for-4 with a home run. George Kirby, this is why I have trust issues with Seattle, especially on the road. George Kirby, 3 1/3, 9 hits, 6 earned runs, and just 3 strikeouts. This is a future I had beginning of the season. I had 12-1 on Seattle to win the whole thing. I had a little bit on the American League pennant as well. I've had Seattle to win the World Series, I want to say 3 out of the last 4 years, if not all 4 of them. They will always let you down. They will always break your heart. That feels like it's a Backstreet Boys lyric, but it's not. It's just something I said here on Cashing Out. But the Seattle Mariners remain 3 games back of the American League wild card. And despite this pitching staff that everyone is always hyping up, I trust them less than the Baltimore Orioles, who are in front of them. I trust them less than the Detroit Tigers, who traded their best pitcher in Tarek Skubal. And I trust them less than Cleveland and Toronto, who are a game and half a game out, respectively. I do not trust Seattle, which is so disappointing because they are the most talented team of everyone I just mentioned. I don't know how Jerry DePoto's not culpable. I don't know how Dan Wilson doesn't get blamed. I know everyone wants to just put it on Cal Raleigh. The rest of this team is supposed to be a lot better for the Mariners, and they've been just such an utter disappointment. They're 8 games under .500 as of right now. The last couple games on the slate, I actually have to get updated on right now. Just realized that, you know, it's been a busy day. Futures draft was on Mad Dog Sports Radio with Patrick Maher an hour before this program. So here's the update. The Rangers beat the Nats 2-0. Okay. Good performance from Jacob deGrom as he winds up going 6 innings, 10 strikeouts, shutout baseball. Alvarez was okay on the other side for Washington. 5 innings, 1 earned, and 5 strikeouts for him. But the key to this one, the offense for Texas is able to plate a pair of runs. Lopez with an RBI, Seager with an RBI. He went 2-for-4. Texas gets the win. They're still 2 games under .500 are the Texas Rangers. And then this is a bet I lost. I went Astros first 5. The Angels won 18-3. That is quite a turn of events that I did not anticipate happening here. What we have here is just a failure to handicap. Pete Lambert, 9 earned runs in 3 2/3 innings. Grayson Rodriguez, 7 shutout innings of ball, 6 strikeouts for him. Zach Neto with his 21st home run of the season to lead the charge for the Angels in that spot. The Angels were plus $1.62, and we go well over the total of 8.5 with a final of 18-3 in that game. It's Cashing Out. I'm Dustin Sweetelson. You're listening to VSiN, the Sports Betting Network. One live preseason game. The second half is underway. Niners up on the Chargers, 20-3. Right now in the betting market, what are we looking at? Niners are laying 13 and a hook. 39.5 is your total. Chargers, let's just make a mental note. 7.5-1 on the money line. They're down 17. It's the preseason. And I don't think we're going to see anyone who matters for the Niners the rest of the way. So what we've had so far in the contest, Mac Jones, 6-for-13, 89 yards. Brock Purdy, 4-for-6, 29 yards. Adrian Martinez in now. I do not trust him. On the other side, Justin Herbert went 1-for-2 for 9 yards. Trey Lance, 10-for-16 for 73 through the air, 2-for-42 on the ground. And now it's DJ Uiagalelei in the game, who went 6-of-9 for 120 and a touchdown last week at Houston to open up the preseason. We'll see if Uiagalelei has a little magic in that right arm of his. Not a guy I loved in college. What's it? Looked like Tarzan, played like Jane. That was kind of his MO, but looks the part. Maybe he figures it out here in the NFL in the preseason. He goes over the middle and he misses a receiver. But as far as the scoring actions is concerned, Sincere McCormick with a touchdown run for the San Francisco 49ers. We also had a punt return for a score for the Niners in this one. That's Jacob Cowing, the wide receiver. He went 83 yards to the Heezy. And those are the big two scores in this contest for San Francisco in this spot. But I'm looking at this number. 39.5, total close 38.5. You're not even getting much of a discount if you want to go under. So I'm going to leave it alone. I would consider the under. I'd also consider the Chargers at plus 13.5. But if that baby gets home, feels like it's probably going to be an ugly game to watch. You're going to be stressing right up until the very end. 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
1: Hey, it's Jonathan Von Tobel from VSiN, and one of the things that I really like to do when it comes to betting NFL awards is I like to wait for information, especially when it comes to statistical information. Last year, myself, Mitch Moss, hit on Carson Schwesinger to win Defensive Rookie of the Year about 4 weeks into the regular season. He was 18-1. Mark didn't really catch up with the fact that he was actually leading all rookies in tackles, one of the highest graded defenders in the National Football League as well. Don't be afraid to sit back and wait when it comes to some of these NFL awards and wait for more information. Speaking of more information, head to VSiN.com for some of the best betting information out there.
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7: 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I'm Dustin Sweetelson coming to you from the Circa Sportsbook in downtown Las Vegas. Me here, you there, Sirius XM Channel 158, YouTube TV, the VSiN Watch app and radio affiliates across the United States of God Bless America. Appreciate you hanging out with us tonight as we've got football back in our lives. And to help us look ahead to the season, we're going out to the Progressive Guest Line, one of my favorite guys to talk ball with. He's Chad Brown, former All-Pro linebacker, 15 years in the National Football League, national champion at Colorado, and he joins us now on the program, and a great shot of him getting a sack as a member of the Seahawks behind him. Love it here. Chad, thanks for doing this, man. And I want to start with a team that played earlier today, and just big picture your thoughts on them, because from a Vegas wise guys perspective, a lot of people are buying the Houston Texans, but you know, the one question is, what are you getting out of C.J. Stroud? That defense is incredible, and you know a ton about defenses, but Stroud, what's your level of belief he can get to a level where this team can really be a contender in the AFC?
8: To be on with you, Dustin, and I think I'm like most of the football world, but we're not sure what we're going to get. There is a past experience with quarterbacks who can come in early in their career and have some success. But then eventually defenses catch up to them and they don't have another layer to their game. So is C.J. Stroud going to join that list or is he going to break through this season? So on the 13th, I've got the call for Buffalo Bills at the Houston Texans. I would certainly think for C.J. Stroud, he certainly shouldn't try to go out there and out-duel Josh Allen. Certainly can lean upon that Texans defense. I think DeMeco Ryans is a very smart head coach. Will try to bring his quarterback along slowly and not ask too much of him, because that seems to be the issue. When things get too big for him, then he reverts back to some very poor habits. So I'm not exactly sure. Obviously, that game early in the season will be a great tell for me to see him with my own eyes in person as to how much he's grown since some of these more recent past issues.
7: Yeah, the Bills, 1.5-point favorites on the road at Houston Sunday, September 13th, totals 44.5. Let's go to the other end of that contest. Joe Brady's got quite the pressure on him this year. You take over a team where it's like Super Bowl or bust, or it's a failure. You'll be calling the game on Compass Media. What do you make of Buffalo this year, the addition of DJ Moore, and the pressure on Joe Brady and Josh Allen to get this done?
8: Last time we saw Josh Allen, he threw four interceptions against the Broncos. So Josh Allen, well, I just talked about asking too much of C.J. Stroud. Now, the Buffalo Bills have asked a lot of Josh Allen. Some games he's their leading rusher and, of course, their leading passer. But when you ask too much of him, or maybe he asks too much of himself and doesn't lean upon his teammates, then we see games like he had against the Broncos in the playoffs. Put up tremendous yardage numbers, but got careless with the football because he was trying to do too much. So he's able to rein himself in and play within himself and begin to trust his teammates. I necessarily can't think of a clear football example, but think about Michael Jordan. Once he learned to trust his teammates, they went on a championship run. Think about Kobe Bryant. Once he learned to trust his teammates, they went on a championship run. So the Bills are kind of maybe at that precipice. Does Josh Allen still try to keep it as a one-man show, or does he try to, you know, use the weapons around him, even though they may not be superstar weapons, and trust that they can do enough to take enough pressure off of him where he can play within himself?
9: No, it's a great call. I mean, James Cook is a stud. DJ Moore's in. Maybe Keon Coleman takes a step. And they've got the two tight ends are awesome. So I think it's a really good point here. Chad Brown is our guest, former two-time All-Pro linebacker, Compass Media analyst at ChadBrown94 on X. You spent 8 years in Seattle. They are the defending Super Bowl champs. And I got to tell you, Chad, I can't remember another season where there's less hype for a team to potentially go back-to-back. On the betting board, they're fourth. The Rams are the favorite, 5.5-1. The Bills are 10-1. The Ravens are 10-1. And then we get to Seattle at 11-1. Are we all sleeping on that? Mike McDonald as a head coach, Sam Darnold back in a loaded defense, where they're capable of doing this again.
8: Well, this is my response is not just because, you know, there's a picture of me back there as a Seahawk. I think the entire football world is sleeping on the Seahawks. Sam Darnold went through a rough patch, has clearly grown from Minnesota to Seattle last year, and now with another year, I think with Brian Fleury, the new offensive coordinator who came from San Francisco, where he served a multitude of roles out there. When I did a coaching internship with San Francisco, he was a defensive quality control guy, so he can learn about defenses from guys like Robert Saleh. So he comes armed with this experience, first-time OC in Seattle, with this Kyle Shanahan experience on the offensive side of the ball, running the ball, all the tricky stuff that they do, the West Coast pass attack, plus all that time he spent learning defenses as well. So I think he's going to be able to step in and be really good initially in year one. Sam Darnold should grow a bit in more confidence and more belief that this teammates truly believe on him. Because there were some games late in the season where things looked rocky, but he found a way, particularly in the end of those games, to pull things out. Plus, that defense, Mike McDonald's done a tremendous job building a wonderful culture there, which is evidenced when you watch Hard Knocks, how much the Seahawks team believes in each other and plays for each other. The best teams I was on in my career weren't the most talented. They were the teams that played the best together and trusted each other. So I know the Rams are sexy and Sean McVay and the multiple tight end offenses and all that. And I can understand why some of the money and attention and eyeballs are going to the Rams. But I think you cannot overlook what John Snyder has put together in Seattle. It's not just a one-year thing. It's a complete program up there right now.
9: That's a great answer. On the same note, let's talk about the most talented team on paper, at least. The Los Angeles Rams, 5.5-1. It is so hard to punch holes through the roster when you factor in on top of that. There's McVay and Stafford. They bring in Myles Garrett. Aaron Donald is likely returning. Like, the pressure on this team to be almost perfect, it feels almost impossible. But how do the Rams not at least get to the Super Bowl this year, Chad?
8: It would have to be a weird run of injuries. You talk about all that star power, but at the same time, their offense is based around multiple tight ends forcing the defense to respond in a way that the Rams will always have the right answer. When they put two or three tight ends on the field, of course, defensively, as a defensive coordinator, you want to go with your base package, three linebackers or four linebackers on the field if you're a 3-4 defense. Well, then if you do that, they just decide to throw the ball over your head. Okay, we're going to go with nickel. Or maybe some kind of big nickel, put a big safety in the game instead of a linebacker. Well, now they run the ball down your throat. They can do both. So the difficulty of defending them, even separate from the very creative and amazing play calling of Sean McVay, just from a personnel standpoint, with them utilizing those multiple tight ends, it puts pressure on the defense that is really unique. And it probably goes back to when the Patriots had Gronk and Aaron Hernandez together. They, as an offense, when they put those two tight ends on the field, or the Rams put two or three tight ends on the field this season, they can literally make the defense wrong every single time from a personnel perspective. Of course, the Seahawks in that same division have a guy like Nick Imanwori, that kind of hybrid linebacker, safety guy who can play in the box. Not every team has that guy on the roster. So they're going to be very difficult to defend. Plus, to your earlier point, amazing star power. Quarterback, got it. Edge rusher, got it. Possible interior lineman, one of the greatest to ever play the game, got it. Secondary, that should be better this year. Quentin Lake, son of my former Pittsburgh Steelers teammate, Carnell Lake, growing in that safety spot. So they've got some pieces there that are really undeniable. And to your point, I think most folks would pick them as a Super Bowl favorite, but the NFL is always weird. The ball bounces funny, and injuries are always a factor.
9: Chad Brown is our guest, all-pro linebacker in the league, Compass Media analyst at ChadBrown94. Last one I'll ask you about is Mike McCarthy coming back with Aaron Rodgers, your former team, the Pittsburgh Steelers. I think people are so negative about that that it actually might end up being a positive. Mike McCarthy wins everywhere he goes. It's Rodgers' last ride. How do you think this transition, though, from Tomlin to McCarthy goes in year one?
8: Well, we've already heard some of the Steeler players comment about the lack of physicality in this Mike McCarthy camp. Mike Tomlin, they did tackling to the ground multiple times during training camp. I know it's 2026, and a lot of teams don't do that, but that's what the Steelers did every year of the Mike Tomlin era. That's what we did when it was Bill Cowher. So it's a brand new philosophy in a place where tradition really matters. And I think some of this pushback for Mike McCarthy or even for Aaron Rodgers comes from this kind of traditional style that Steelers fans are used to seeing in this traditional kind of coach process. Let's get a young up-and-coming coach. Let's grow him into the role like a Bill Cowher or Mike Tomlin. Mike McCarthy's obviously not that mold of a young guy. But to your point, he's won everywhere he's been. I think the marriage between him and Aaron Rodgers will probably extract the best possible out of Aaron Rodgers here in what's going to be the last year of his career. So I'm not necessarily thinking deep playoff run for the Steelers. The defense certainly has to improve, particularly in some of the giving up yardage in the run game. But I think there are enough pieces there for them to make the playoffs. But a deep run continuing for the Super Bowl feels past where they are right now as an overall program.
9: Yeah, win totals 8.5. 9 wins can be doable. Absolutely doable for them this year. Chad, I appreciate you jumping on the show as always. Love talking ball with you. Love to do it throughout the season as well. Thanks for coming on the show.
8: Always a good time, my friend. Take care of yourself.
9: Awesome stuff. Chad Brown, former All-Pro linebacker, Compass Media. Check him out calling the games all season long. Hey, week zero, it's right around the corner. College football is here. In 1 week, we'll have the kickoff. Plus, we've got the NFL season right behind it. 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
7: 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In case you missed it, one game in the books in the NFL preseason. Final score, 22-20. Raiders get the win. Game goes over the total of 40. We push on the closing number of Raiders laying 2. That's not even the story. You had to watch it happen. Aiden O'Connell with a game-winning touchdown drive, one including a bomb to flip the field, get him down to the goal line with under 40 seconds to go, a tush push to find the end zone. But here's the brutal part. It feels like we're in midseason form, because the Raiders missed not one, but 2 PATs. We push on the side. Could have covered if they make one of those 2 PATs they miss. Instead, final score 22-20. We go over right at the end of the contest in the fourth quarter. One late night game currently in action. It is the Niners 20, the Chargers 9 right now. Third quarter, 5:47 to go. San Francisco's facing a 3rd-and-10 scenario, though. They're in field goal range for the regular season. Not sure if that matters for the preseason. But in this spot right now, working from around the 20-yard line, and that is a nice play and a first down pickup. Was that Adrian Martinez stepping up in the pocket? Delivers a strike, and that moves the chains. Looks like, is that Jake Tonjes? No, who is that? It's a different tight end. I don't know who that. Hodge, whoever Hodge is, converts the first down. Now the Niners are down to the goal line. Or first and goal scenario, not at the goal line, probably around what, the 7-yard line for San Francisco. They're up to 12.5-point favorites. 44.5 is currently your total. If the Chargers can limit this drive to a field goal, I think this could be interesting towards the end, but if they score a touchdown, ooh, it might be curtains for Los Angeles, who closed as a minus 1.5-point favorite, total 38.5 from a total perspective. There's a lot. It feels like there's a lot hinging on this drive here.
9: And I'm curious, after the Niners miss on a first down try for a connection through the air, if we face a fourth down scenario, earlier in the game we had one with the Chargers, they opted to bring out the kicking unit. Will Kyle Shanahan do the same? I wonder, because if you get a fourth down stop there, all of a sudden take some points off the board and makes things interesting depending on if you're over or under on this total right now. You'll feel either positive or negative about the situation. That's a nice run right up the gut by the 49ers. And now we are looking at, let's see, a third and goal coming up. I'm going to stay with this, then I'm going to give you, we had the Pro Football Futures Draft earlier today here on VSiN, 13 competitors, your favorite VSiN hosts, also Keyshawn Johnson in the mix, Nick Bakay, and we brought the guru back, baby, John Hansen, part of the fold. Check it out, VSiN.com, the write-up with a recap of all the picks. On top of that, you can go back and watch the entire thing on YouTube as well. Third and goal coming for San Francisco, shotgun set. There's a flag. I think that's going to be on the defense. And the ball is fumbled but picked up by Martinez, who is spinning around and just throws it away. But that's going to be a free play and a new set of downs for San Francisco, I believe, with the flag thrown. So it does feel like San Francisco is capable of punching this in. What I wanted to do, since I hosted the Pro Football Futures Draft, is I was willing to take what was left, right? And I didn't experience this as a child. I mean, look at this body. But when other people maybe eat all the good stuff off the dinner table, you're just kind of picking at the bones, trying to get the cartilage and the meat off of it. That's kind of what I'm doing, picking at what's left of the carcass of chicken that's on the dinner table. I'm going to take the best of the rest. I'm going to give you my sloppy seconds, what everyone didn't choose, and I'll go toe-to-toe with any of them. I'll go toe-to-toe with all of them. I am inserting myself into the Pro Football Futures Draft by just taking what's left. So let's begin. Here are the rules. I have to take two division winners. I have to take two win total overs, two win total unders, two player props, and two stat leaders. That's what we're looking at here. So, we begin with my division winners. And remember, I'm picking what's left. And there's not much. When you factor in 13 people, and they each have two of all of these, only 32 teams in the league, y'all. My division winner number one. We are going to go with the New York Giants to win the Eastern Conference. By the way, real quick, that was not a penalty on the defense. Did I just see that was a fourth and goal scenario, and the Niners just threw the ball away? What is the penalty here? Holding on the defense now, on the fourth and goal. So that's brutal. It's now first down. So everything I just said was going to happen just happened just a play later. My first division winner, we're going to take the New York Football Giants at 6-1. The problem with this one, there was only three left that made sense to me. It was the Giants, the Colts, and the Packers. The first one I'm going to choose out of that group is I'm going to choose the Giants. Year one of Harbaugh, there's an element of surprise. In a world where maybe Philly doesn't get the offense right, the transition from Kingsbury to a new OC in Washington and David Blau doesn't go as smoothly. And then on top of that, Dallas is hyped up a lot, and we know what happens when the Cowboys are very hyped up. Is there a world where John Harbaugh, who is such an upgrade over the schmoes of the past leading the New York Football Giants, is there a world where they can win this division? I like them over on their 7.5 win total. More on that in a moment. But 6-1 to win this division, let's take a shot. Hope that the floor is raised. The defense actually gets better without Dexter Lawrence, in my opinion, because they allocated that money into a bunch of positions in need, and they stunk at stopping the run with him. He didn't help that. He was more of a pass rusher, and the pass rush is plenty deep. The other division winner I'm going to go with, let's take the Packers to win the North, plus 225. Dobbs leaving, Dontavian Wicks is gone. I see that as a positive. You have more defined roles for what was maybe the deepest receiver room in the league. You still have a first-round pick in Matthew Golden. You still have an electric receiver in Christian Watson. Jaden Reed is awesome. And then Tucker Kraft is maybe

0: week in and week out. I'm not sure you need much more than 10 wins to win this division here. I think it's that tough top to bottom, so give me the Packers plus 225 to win the North. My win total, the Giants over 7.5. That is one. I'll give you an under. We're going to go with the New Orleans Saints, under 7.5 wins. I'm not buying what everyone else is cooking with this team. I just think when you look at Tyler Shuck and what he did down the stretch, it was good. But if the league can figure out C.J. Stroud the way that they did in year two and year three, Shuck was not expected to do much. Guys didn't have good draft grades on him. They didn't know how to evaluate him. And look at the teams he beat. He ain't beat nobody down the home stretch. I'm fading New Orleans, who is very trendy, under 7.5. That is my one of my unders. Back to my overs, and look, I've been negatively talking about this team and their quarterback situation, but the Atlanta Falcons will go over 7.5. I just need them to be one game under 500 to cash this thing, and I'm not very impressed by the division in the NFC South. I also didn't want to double down and take the Packers win total, which was one of my few options I had for the over. It was the Giants, the Falcons, the Packers. I took the Giants and the Falcons because I don't want to go both on Green Bay here. Little strategy, but I need Michael Penix out there if this bet's going to cash. And I think if this defense can just create some pass rushers without James Pierce, who's suspended, and Jalen Walker, they can win eight games. The division's still bad, and Stefanski's a boost. And then finally, my other under, I'll stay in the NFC North as I'm on the Packers to win the North. I'm also on the Lions under 10.5 wins. Division's too tough. I don't think it's just going to be that easy, that their schedule's so easy. It still matters head-to-head in division for them. And they have issues at offensive line. They have issues at cornerback even before they lost Terrion Arnold. And they need a complimentary edge rusher to Aiden Hutchinson because he's going to be double-teamed. And I don't know where they generate that pass rush from outside of him. All those are premium positions. Lions are weak there. I'm going to go with those under 10.5 on the Lions there. Also, let's go Tyler Warren for my prop. We're looking at his over receiving yard prop. I believe it was 775.5. I didn't actually write it down. I bet over 750.5 at BetMGM, but we're using DraftKings lines here, and they were a little bit larger, I think 774.5. But Tyler Warren is kind of the de facto number one in Indy. Pittman's gone. Alec Pierce is dealing with an injury. Josh Downs isn't healthy. They're going to face last year's versus tight ends defenses. 32nd, 31st, 29th, 28th, 23rd twice, and 22nd. Eight of their games will be versus bottom 10 defenses versus tight ends last year. I like Warren. And I'm going David Montgomery, over 7.5 rush touchdowns. Texans were one of the worst teams in the red zone converting into scores a season ago. That's why they got Montgomery. He fixes that issue. And 7.5. He had 8, 12, and 13 the last 3 years, splitting time with Jahmyr Gibbs. So that's where we stand. I still have my leaders that I need to break down as well. I gave you the win totals, I gave you the division winners, and I gave you the player props. Later on, I'll unveil what I'm going to do with the leader props. That is next, but more prop bets coming up on the other side of cashing out.
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0: this year's Heisman Trophy race, including a long shot out west.
1: Cal has found a lot of money for its program, and they retained Jaren Kiave-Sangapuletele, who is, I think, going to be an NFL quarterback. He's a lefty, but he's a big Hawaiian kid who can throw the ball at every single level. He's 80-1 over at DraftKings. He's like 60-1 over at FanDuel. The schedule, too, I think, sets up relatively well for Cal. It's not overtly daunting. They don't have to play Miami. They do have to go to SMU, but we have seen them last year. They went on the road to Louisville and beat the Cardinals there. They get Clemson at home. They do have to go to UNLV, which is a tricky spot, but Virginia Tech at home, Wake Forest at home. There are other road trips in the ACC, NC State and Virginia, home against Stanford and Pitt to round out the season. That's a schedule that you could rack up enough wins while also being great, and you could still put up some numbers if you're JKS, and if you're as good as I think you are, to be one of those fringe long shots that we'll be looking back, you know, by the time we get to November and being like, hey, remember he was 80-1 to win this thing.
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1: Cashing Out rolls on from the Circus Sportsbook in downtown Las Vegas. I'm Dustin Sweetelson. Thanks for hanging out with us. As, look, football's back in our lives. It's a beautiful thing. Sweating out preseason games, looking at more futures. Still to come on the show, in about 30 minutes, we'll go behind the counter. Arthur DeCesar, longtime bookmaker, his thoughts on these preseason line moves. Irrelevant in week one. We'll see how that develops in week two of the preseason. Colby Dant in 1 hour, Sports Gambling Podcast Network. College football, we're a week away, baby. We'll have FCS football. The season begins a week from now, and then week zero, hot and heavy the rest of the weekend. Colby with his best plays coming up in an hour on the show. And I'm looking forward to this next conversation because you guys know Eric Cohen. We have him on the show every week. And when he tells me he loves someone as a sharp bettor, I listen. I've known Eric a while. He's a sharp guy in his own right. We're going to welcome in someone he's been hyping up to me for a while. Alex Selesnik, Sportsline Handicapper, better known as Prop Stars with a Z. You can find him on X. And he joins us now on the program. Alex, pumped to chat with you, my friend. Before we get to plays you like and what you're looking at this season, as someone who attacks these prop markets, can you help our audience understand who maybe they don't dabble as much? They're more side, total, awards bettors. What's your process like for finding these bets that you like each year?
2: Yeah, so I think the prop market provides plenty of opportunities. Certainly for me, it's the market that I most heavily invest in. I think first and foremost, it's important to have reliable projections, whether you're making your own projections or you're outsourcing projections. I think that's very important. And just kind of studying the macro trends as well. Like when it comes to player props, for a long time, you could just kind of blindly take unders, for season long props and you'd have a pretty successful hit rate. That's shifted though, over the course of the last couple of years. I think there's actually a lot more value starting to open up on the other side. So, just kind of being conscientious of various trends and also kind of studying things up close. But like I said, having projections really goes a long way in finding inefficiencies in the market.
1: Yeah, that's the smart way to do it. You create your number, and if there's a huge difference in where the market's at, then you know to fire. And sometimes for me, man, I was looking the other day because I want to get in on Tyler Warren over receiving yards. There was just a difference at the book where one had it, I think, at 750 and one had it 774.5. On principle, I just took the lower one over, and if I want, I can go under and potentially, you know, middle this thing. Let's begin with some of the plays that you like for this season. And I got to tell you, the first one you told me you're on, it's one I was looking at earlier today that I was like, I can't, that number just feels a little bit low based on the way the season went last year. Colston Loveland, another year here for him, maybe the number one weapon for the Chicago Bears, his season-long receiving prop, 800.5 yards, and you want to go over.
2: Yeah, absolutely, Dustin. This is a significant position for me. I really thought Colston Loveland, especially down the stretch last season, really flashed some just tremendous upside. To me, he looks like a prime Travis Kelce. Honestly, over the final four games, including two playoff games, he was averaging 12 targets, averaged close to 100 receiving yards, was very active in the red zone. I'm also extremely bullish on Caleb Williams in year three of this Ben Johnson offense here. And he's going to be the primary target. DJ Moore vacating opens up even more targets for Colston Loveland, who really looks like one of the best tight ends in the NFL to me. So I think he's primed, poised for a massive year two. I think he takes a big jump here. I think he could clear this line of 800 yards in 10 to 12 games, frankly. So I think he'll be operating again as that primary target in this offense that's going to be vastly improved with Caleb Williams taking a big jump. So, yeah, I think Colston Loveland's heading for a monster season.
1: Yeah, I love that one. Alex Selesnik is our guest, Sportsline Handicapper. He goes by Prop Stars on X. That's Propstarz on X. The next one here is an interesting one as well because one of the more off-the-wall developments was in Jacksonville where we all assumed Brian Thomas Jr. was the number one. That's not the case. Parker Washington is number one, and all the talk out of camp is he is working to stay as the number one. Season-long prop, 750.5. You want to go over or under another year of Parker Washington?
2: I'm going over here as well, Dustin. This is another significant position for me. I was extremely encouraged by Parker Washington's usage down the stretch. He firmly established himself as the top playmaker in that offense, in my opinion. Much improved passing offense, by the way. I thought Trevor Lawrence made a lot of strides last season, but really what's most valuable is he's going to have that full-time slot role in a Liam Cohen offense. Liam Cohen, dating back to when he was coordinating the Bucks, Chris Godwin was second in points per game and fantasy points, had an absolute monster season. Cooper Kupp as well, when he spearheaded the offense in, for Los Angeles. So this slot role is extremely valuable in a Liam Cohen offense. They also run three wide receiver sets at the third highest rate in the NFL. Parker Washington heading into the season, he's never gotten a big contract. He's a sixth-round pick out of Penn State, but he's built like a running back. His yak ability is extremely impressive. He's got this full-time slot role in this Jacksonville offense. I think he offers tremendous upside. I think he could potentially have a 12 to 1,300-yard season as the primary playmaker for Trevor Lawrence for a passing attack that's vastly improved. So I think Parker Washington's headed for another big year.
1: That's a great breakdown. We're chatting with Alex Selesnik, Sportsline handicapper at Prop Stars with a Z on X. James Cook is coming off a monster season, 1,600-plus rushing yards, 12 rushing touchdowns. The prop this year for touchdowns, Alex, set at 10.5. Which direction are you going to go here?
2: I'm fading James Cook. James Cook, one of the most productive running backs in the NFL the past two seasons, racked up 28 rushing touchdowns, but so much had to go right for James Cook. First and foremost, he hasn't missed a game in the past two seasons. I think that's a trend that's unlikely to occur again. Obviously, playing the running back in the position in the NFL, we know how much wear and tear there is, but the Bills' offense was hyper-efficient. It provided so many goal line opportunities for James Cook, and James Cook, to his credit, cashed those in, but he's got a slight frame. He's about 5'9", just around 200 pounds. And again, they just provided him so many rushing opportunities within 5 yards. We know Josh Allen can tote the rock. He's a big-time red zone weapon. I just don't think this Bills offense is going to have nearly as many opportunities. You couple that with the fact that he plays running back, where he's likely to miss a couple games as well. I just think so much, again, would have to go right for him to eclipse this 11 rushing touchdown total. So he's one of my favorite fades this season. We've also heard Joe Brady talk about reducing his usage because he's had massive workloads the last two seasons as well. So I'm fading James Cook in a variety of ways. The under on his 11 touchdowns is my favorite of the bunch, though.
1: I love that. Hit me with a little under here on James Cook. Let's go over to the awards market, where I feel like, look, MVP is always difficult to figure out. But offensive player of the year, there's been some juicy caches recently. And it's unique where Jahmyr Gibbs and Bijan Robinson are just so much shorter than everyone else. Gibbs 5.5 to 1, Robinson around 8.5 to 1. Then it gets bigger with Jamar Chase around 10 to 1. Is there someone who really catches your eye in the offensive player of the year market?
2: Yeah, if I had to take a shot on someone, I think CeeDee Lamb, anywhere between 12 to 15 to 1. Looks appealing to me. Obviously, Dallas's offense, very high-powered. I think he's poised for a massive season operating as the primary target for Dak Prescott. I also look at the Cowboys. I think the defense is still going to have some big question marks on the back end. As a result, I think Dallas is going to have to score a lot of points, and Dak's really going to have to air the ball out a lot. I think CeeDee's going to be a big beneficiary. I think he could potentially have the best season of his career. Obviously, this typically tends to be a running back and wide receiver market, so that's someone I've got my eye on.
1: Alex, that was awesome. We're going to do this all season long. He's Alex Selesnik, Sportsline handicapper. Follow him on X at PropStars with a Z at the end. That's PropStars, PropStarz. Alex, thanks for doing this tonight, buddy. Love the chat. Would love to chat throughout the season as well.
2: Likewise, Dustin. Appreciate your time.
1: That is awesome stuff. He likes Loveland over 800.5 receiving yards, Parker Washington over 750.5, Cook under 10.5, and his lean for offensive player of the year there, CeeDee Lamb. Love that one for Offensive Player of the Year. 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It's Cashing Out. I'm Dustin Sweetelson. It's VSiN, the Sports Betting Network. Currently, we have got a bloodbath in this late preseason game. Niners lead the Chargers 41-9. The football gods give us a miracle comeback with the Raiders 22-20 earlier. We had them on the money line. With under 13 minutes to go, I don't think our Chargers plus 1.5 is going to get home today. So, that is where we stand with that one. We've ignored college football. When we come back on the campus crawl, a coach just got paid, and I think his team might be the longest shot that can win a national title. Find out who next on Cashing Out.
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1: Yeah, buddy, back at it on Cashing Out. I'm Dustin Sweetelson. I'm a little loopy. In case you missed it earlier today, we had the Pro Football Futures Draft where 13 contestants, your favorite VSiN host, we added Keyshawn Johnson into the fold, where I do think Keyshawn Johnson probably at some point in the night is sitting in his bed right now reflecting somewhere going, I was sitting next to Dustin Sweetelson doing this draft. What? How did Dustin Sweetelson get next to me? I was asking that myself. Former number one pick who I loved watching. I'm like, how is this happening? He was awesome, by the way. If you missed the draft, you got to go back and watch it. Keyshawn's breakdowns were tremendous. Loved bringing Nick Bakay into the fold, the legend in the game. And one of the craziest resumes you're ever going to see in the history of VSiN. I mean, like, when you go look at his IMDb page, he was the voice of Salem the Cat in Sabrina the Teenage Witch. He's produced so many shows. He's got a show out on Netflix right now called Leanne. But he was, I think, like 143 episodes, producer of King of Queens. He co-wrote Paul Blart Mall Cop. He was in an episode of Seinfeld, Coach, which is such an underrated show. Which Van Dyke is that? What's his name? It's not Dick Van Dyke. Either way, the Van Dyke brother's awesome in it. And then he was also in Murphy Brown, a show that I loved growing up. Nick Bakay was awesome in the draft. The guru, John Hansen, back in the fold. And all your favorite VSiN hosts, go check it out on YouTube. The write-up is over at VSiN.com. And what I've done here is I'm taking the sloppy seconds. Whatever they didn't choose, I'll take the leftovers, and I'll go head-to-head. We're going to go toe-to-toe, see if we can win this thing. So in case you missed it, here's where we left off. I took the Giants to win the NFC East at 6-1, the Packers to win the North at plus 225. Jerry Van Dyke. Thanks, Jared Moore. See, that's why Jared's my guy. We're on the same level here. Packers to win the North plus 225. It was slim pickings, man. It was either those two or the Colts. Surprise! I don't know how the Colts didn't get selected to win the set. Like, I get people are down on them, but I want to see someone took the Jets. Someone may even taken the Dolphins because people were having trouble keeping track. Believe me, keeping this thing on the rails, I wasn't able. Okay, I'll hand up. I tried my best. I was getting lost as well at times, so I can only imagine the contestants. But we did complete 10 rounds where everyone had to take two win totals over, two win totals under, two division winners, two season-long player props, and then two stat leaders. So I gave you my division winners. I also went Giants over 7.5 wins. I went Falcons over 7.5 wins. I went under 7.5 for the Saints, under 10.5 on the Lions. And where we left off, it was Tyler Warren over receiving yards, David Montgomery over 7.5 rush touchdowns. That is the last one that I gave out. Which brings me to my stat leaders. And look, these are ones I thought about for a while because these can make or break you. A year ago to win this contest, Patrick Maher hit 13-1 on Jonathan Taylor to be the rushing touchdown leader. And I think it happened on the final day of the season. Boom, he hit a bunch of other bets as well. But that was just like icing on the cake. Because if you go back and look, Matt Eumanns dominated in terms of win-loss. But that ROI that Patrick had from Jonathan Taylor just absolutely smashed him and put the beat down. So I'm being selective here. And like one of them is a super long shot. And I didn't think it was going to be that long because one book had it way shorter. But I wanted a touchdown leader as far as receiving touchdowns is concerned. I thought about Mike Evans at 25-1, but look, I'm behind the eight ball. I don't have the best selections to choose from. We're going to go deep down the board. Trey McBride, 60-1 receiving touchdown leader. 60-1, that's a crazy number here. 60-1 on Trey McBride. I just want to confirm that I didn't botch this and look at something else, but let's see, players, stats, or I need stat leaders, receiving touchdowns, and McBride, just to confirm, he's 60-1. Okay, quarterback play is the key. Jacoby Brissett, also on a losing team that's going to be throwing from behind late, and this is a guy who had 11 touchdowns last year. Guess what? 10 of those came in the final 12 games with Jacoby Brissett at quarterback. He was right on the edge of leading the league in receiving touchdowns. Because if you go back and look a season ago, your touchdown leaders, in terms of catching them, it was Davante Adams, 14, Goddard, Higgins, and McBride, along with Amon-Ra St. Brown, tied at 11 for second here. I think that number of 61 is kind of crazy. With Brissett, 12 games, he averaged, he finished with 964 yards, 10 touchdowns in those 12 games. So 10 touchdowns in 12 games of the 11 he scored. 17-game average, if Brissett had played 17 games, theoretically the average would project to be 14.2 touchdowns. Davante Adams was your touchdown leader at 14 a year ago. He is the number one option in this offense, even over Marvin Harrison. We'll go McBride, 60-1 receiving touchdown leader. And by the way, Paulie Howard, if you go look at the write-up, he has two McBride plays, part of his futures draft. And then finally, this was the most shocking of all of the things that happened today in the Pro Football Futures Draft. Nobody took Patrick Mahomes on a prop, on a stat leader. Nobody touched him. That feels weird. Feels like Kansas City, everyone's just assuming the run is over, as if Andy Reid and Mahomes don't have the track record where when they're on their A game, they are the best. They are the standard in the league. So my other stat leader is going to be Patrick Mahomes, passing touchdown leader. Now, the number we're getting on this is also the key. Patrick Mahomes is 20-1 to lead the league in passing touchdowns. From 2020 to 2022, that's three seasons, he had 38, 37, and 41. He led the league in 2018 with 50. He led the league back in 2022 as well. And what has been the theme of camp coming out of the Chiefs? He doesn't want to run the ball as much. He doesn't want to put himself in harm's play because if he's hurt, they can't win. What does that mean for the red zone? And by the way, I did think about Kenneth Walker to lead the league in rushing touchdowns at 16-1 as well here. But I opted to go with Mahomes because I feel like he might have a chip on his shoulder. For some reason, we only talk about Baker Mayfield having a chip on his shoulder. Somehow an elite like Mahomes can't. I think he hears that people are doubting Kansas City. They're 16-1 to win the Super Bowl, and I'm not going to doubt them. I'm not going to doubt Mahomes and Reed together. And if he's going to run less, think about it from this perspective. He had 5 rushing touchdowns last year. Had he played the full season and not gotten hurt, that's maybe 5 trips in the red zone where he's throwing it more instead of running it more. So I think with them trying to prove the doubters wrong, and I think with people acting like Patrick Mahomes may have slipped a little, I'm going to take him 20-1 to be your passing touchdown leader. That is the final play in my leftovers of the Pro Football Futures Draft. With that, let's get to the campus crawl where the top story is in Norman, Oklahoma, as Brett Venables has signed a 6-year extension to stay with the Sooners. Now, he's been good. He's been better than you think. 32-20. He's had 2 10-win seasons. He's had 2 6-win seasons, but he went to the college football playoff a year ago. That's why he's getting this contract extension. And for this season, I am very bullish on Oklahoma. In fact, I think they're a playoff team again with the defense and everything they have returning across the board. A young O-line that played together a year ago. And then transfers coming in to help the offense. Trell Harris from Virginia, accomplished guy, over 800 yards. Parker Livingstone, 500 yards and 6 touchdowns a year ago. Tight ends from Florida and Colorado State and Tennessee. But everything revolves around Mateer, who was playing like a Heisman candidate to start the season last year until he got hurt. I believe that's the real Mateer. And the guy we saw at the end of the season was banged up and not 100%. I'm very bullish on this team, and I think when you look at the national championship odds, if you're looking for a long shot, Oklahoma at 30-1 is one that really jumps out to me because I think there's staying power here. Staying in the SEC, Kalen DeBoer gave an update in Tuscaloosa that the staff is going to decide who will be the Tide's quarterback one over the weekend. They had a second scrimmage of their preseason earlier today. And it was at Bryant-Denny Stadium, so get used to the surroundings. Via On3.com, sources say Keelan Russell has the edge. The longer this thing gets dragged out, the more I think it's Keelan Russell, because Austin Mack was kind of in the pole position, someone who transferred from Washington with DeBoer to Alabama. But Russell's the upside play. He's a 5-star. He's 6'3", 190 pounds. He was better in the spring game a few months ago, and he's more mobile. And I think for Kalen DeBoer, he has to get this right. He's 20-8. I'll note that Saban was 19-8 after two seasons as well in Alabama, but DeBoer went 25-3 at Washington, and he inherited a program that was a national title contender. I think there's a lot of pressure on, and they lost a lot. I don't know if playing it safe with Austin Mack, who knows the system, is the right move here. If I am DeBoer, I probably want to take the shot with Keelan Russell and use Austin Mack as a backup plan. They hit the portal hard to fix that defense, but they have to run the ball if they're going to be more successful this year. And then later on in the show, if we have time, I'll share a clip of Matt Rhule, who said this is his best Nebraska team yet. I agree. Anthony Calandria is going to be a net positive for Nebraska this season. I think we got caught up with Dylan Raiola over the last few years, and it's not his fault, but he was thrust into a starting role where he wasn't experienced and refined. I think he lacked development. Calandria is a four-year starter, played at UVA, played at UNLV, 23 touchdowns a year ago. I kind of like Nebraska plus money over 6.5 because he fits what Dana Holgorsen, the OC, wants to do for the Huskers this season.
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15: 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Miami acquiring Giannis Antetokounmpo in a trade this offseason with the Milwaukee Bucks. They're a 5.5-point road underdog. LeBron James heading back to Los Angeles. The Sixers will visit the Lakers on Christmas Day. 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The Thunder and the Minnesota Timberwolves from Minneapolis. Minnesota, a 4.5-point home underdog to Oklahoma City. The Christmas Day NBA action wraps up with the Nuggets visiting Golden State as a 3.5-point road favorite over the Warriors.
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1: Back at it on Cashing Out. I'm Dustin Sweetelson, coming to you as always from the Circus Sportsbook in downtown Las Vegas. Still to come on the program, Night Bites. We will look back on the Pro Football Futures Draft, some of the best picks and analysis, and the reaction following. That's coming up in Night Bites in about 15 minutes on the show. Bottom of the hour, we go to Colby Dant on college football and futures. And then in our final segment, we will hit three up, three down, previewing the card for Major League Baseball and the NFL preseason on Friday. And the preseason is where we start with our next guest. He is Arthur DeCesar, Las Vegas odds maker over at Wager Talk right now. Find him on X at ArtDice21, and he joins us in his weekly spot here on Cashing Out. Art, thanks as always for the time today. Want to talk a little preseason, because the line moves were crazy. In fact, they were so crazy that they didn't hit. If you bet on the closing number in week one of the NFL preseason, you did horrible. Line moves 0-8 against the spread when the flip of favorites. 23-51 against the spread since 2024. That courtesy of Big Al McMorty with the numbers. Dogs went 12-3 against the spread in week one. Road dogs 9-7. Unders were 12-4. And thus far on Thursday's action, we had the Raiders go over against Houston. They push at 2. And then we're wrapping up the Niners and Chargers. Final 4 minutes, 41-9. But we go over the total, and San Francisco is going to cover here as a dog.
20: Yeah, I think you hit it. I think everybody talked about, oh my God, unders, unders, unders. But you hit something, too. The dogs were just as good as the unders last week, right? I mean, people forget how good the dogs were in week one. Obviously, we start off this week with two games. We have two games go over. So you're maybe going to start to see maybe a little, you know, because in week two, this is now maybe the dress rehearsal for a lot of teams. There aren't 4 weeks like there used to be, where they used to do a dress rehearsal in week three. If you're going to do one, it's going to be this week. So maybe keeping an eye on overs this week could be something.
1: Yeah, you know, that is an interesting note. So two overs on Thursday, and maybe the NFL does it for you guys, but the Thursday slate and then a Friday slate and then the weekend, it's almost like they're setting up for the book to react and say, hold on, we had unders last week, now we're having... Like, how do you guys behind the counter view this, where the trend starts to go one way, it comes back the other way? Do you say, well, if last week was all this and the first two are all this with unders versus overs now, do you start to adjust and tinker some numbers for Friday and Saturday?
20: You always have to, and you're always going to adjust, especially in the preseason with the lines moving and especially totals the way they move. You're going to adjust from week one to week two. And then now when you see the week two, now you'll see, listen, you're always going to lean on your sharps and what they're taking and want to, you know, massage your numbers to that and book to those numbers. But then if the public now starts coming in and say, oh, wait, now we're on over. So there's kind of like just a cat and mouse game. You have to play with it. But I think, like I said, all the, you know, starters playing a little bit more, a lot of unders in week one, it really might trend towards the over this week.
1: Arthur DeCesar is our guest bookmaker, Wager Talk at ArtDice21. You can find him over on X. Anything jump out to you for either Friday or the weekend card of action that you're like, I love it, I like it, I'm thinking about it even?
20: Yeah, there's a couple of things that jump out to me. I believe the Jets play tomorrow, and yes, there has been a move to the under on that. And I do like that side. It was like, you got to remember, too, these totals are basically going to be between 36 and like 41. They're really not going to be much of a deviation between those 4 or 5 points. So I think the Jets open at like 39. It's like 37.5 now. I still do like that under. Might even trend a little bit lower. Man, the Browns took money. They were 1.5. They're now 3. They were abysmal in week one. I could see why there's some Brown money. It feels like the Browns need to get on like a winning track here and just feel good about themselves in the building. This was an interesting one. Carolina looked so bad in week one, and Jacksonville didn't look great, and Jacksonville was a favorite, and now it's flipped to Carolina being a favorite, even though Carolina's got a lot of offensive line issues. So that's one kind of to keep your eye on. And I do agree with the Colts move from 2.5 to 3.5. Atlanta was not great in the first preseason week.
1: I love that. I love it. He's all over the preseason. How about NFL futures? Was there one win total that when you looked at the board, you said, hold on, I want this, whether it's over or under? What was that first win total that jumped out to you this year?
20: You know, I think the first one that really did jump out at me was, I'm going to go to my division, and I know a lot of people are on the Giants, but I think Washington, they have a lot of, talk about a team who's got offensive line issues. I think they're the worst team in the NFC East, and I think that 7.5 makes sense, and I think they're a 7-10 win team, 7-10 as a record at best. I think the Giants, obviously, with their coaching, some of their young players will take a step up. Obviously, Dallas and Philly are above them. I just don't love even the weapons that Jaden Daniels has. Even though I do like Jaden Daniels, I just feel like this is a last place team, and they're going to win 6 or 7 games.
1: Yeah, you know what? I was originally bullish on Washington this year, but the more I hear how they want to run that offense and kind of almost treat Jaden Daniels like he's RG3, right? RG3 bursts on the scene with his legs. Now they're saying, hold on, we don't want him to run too much because he's going to get hurt. Guys, part of the biggest element that made him so dangerous was the dual threat ability of Jaden Daniels. No. Now, as far as that division is concerned, Arthur, the Eagles are the betting favorite to win it once again. I think we're kind of underrating the Eagles, but the Cowboys are very trendy. Do you believe the Cowboys plus 205, the Eagles plus 120? You think the Cowboys can potentially win the East?
20: Every year they're overhyped, and we know this. And this isn't me being a Giants fan and saying that because I hate the Cowboys. But I think this is the year maybe they're not overhyped. The defense looks better. I like what they did in the draft. We know how explosive the offense is going to be. And I think at some point maybe there will be a little drop-off with Philly. You know, I just think at some point maybe they come back to earth here. And, you know, I think you'll have a chance, especially if you just look value-wise in that division. Cowboys at 2-1, even a little bit over 2-1 if you just shop around. I don't mind taking a shot with Dallas to win that division.
1: Yeah, I get the idea in theory, and the defense should be improved. I just, man, I think that there's a disrespect. When I look at the Super Bowl odds, there's two teams that jump out to me, and what's crazy is, like, last year, Art, I was so anti-Jalen Hurts because the inaccuracies, the issues with A.J. Brown. And I really wasn't a Bo Nix guy until I saw what Denver looked like when he got hurt last season. I think the number for Philly to win the title at 16-1, I think Denver at 20-1, and I'll even throw in the Chiefs at 16-1. Those three numbers just feel kind of crazy based on track record.
20: Yeah, I don't disagree. And I mean, if you look at it too, you probably more want to trend towards the NFC because the NFC is probably easier.
1: Yeah.
20: I mean, so if you do like Philly, obviously if they win their division, maybe they get a bye. Who knows what it could be, but you know, you could be sitting there and they're instantly in the NFC championship game. But yeah, I see it with Denver. And listen, I was with you. I was not a believer in Denver all year. I feel like every show I went on week after week was, this is the week Denver's going to fall. This is the week Denver's going to fall. You got to give Denver their kudos. I mean, obviously Peyton's a Hall of Fame coach. Bo Nix is an up and coming player, and their defense and home field is top notch.
1: Absolutely. Now, you were behind the counter the last few years where the Bengals are always the hype team in the preseason. And some years I was in, some years I avoided it. This year I'm all in, and it's one of those spots, Art, where I don't even care that they're trendy. I don't care that everyone else is on the bandwagon. The upside is just worth the look. They're 20-1 to win it all. Joe Burrow's around 9.5-1, 9-1 to win MVP. Are you buying the Bengals as someone people should be thinking about this year?
20: Pretty good price, too, on their division if you don't fully believe in the Ravens. But since Joe Burrow entered the league, I feel like every year I was behind the counter as an odds maker, as a risk manager, we would have major liability on everything Bengals, whether that was them to win the Super Bowl, win their division, Joe Burrow to win the MVP. Every year, people love Joe Burrow. When they made that Super Bowl run, it's carried over even with all the injuries and just, you know, disarray they've had over these last couple of years. But yeah, I can buy it. I mean, I need that defense to obviously improve, and I need the offensive line to keep him upright. But I'm not so, like, I look at that Raven number for them to win the division, minus money or even money, that seems way too crazy for me.
1: Yeah, I mean, they have a new head coach. If I told you to choose one of these, as we chat with Arthur DeCesar, Las Vegas odds maker at ArtDice21, we have two new head coaches joining organizations that are Super Bowl or bust. It's the Bills 10-1 with Joe Brady coming in. It's the Ravens with Jesse Minter at 10-1. If you had to choose between them, which one do you like better?
20: I would lean the Bills because I like Josh Allen and I like Cook. And I just like the Bills. I think it's close, but I would lean Bills there.
1: Arthur DeCesar with us here. And the NFC North, Art. We had a Pro Football Futures draft earlier today. And I'm not normally a Green Bay guy, but nobody wanted part of Green Bay to win the division or over on their win total. The Lions are the favorite to win the NFC North. I understand why. I get the schedule talk and all of that. But the Bears were awesome a year ago. The Vikings added Kyler Murray. How do you ultimately think the NFC North shakes out?
20: I think if I were to do like how you can go on all these sites and do an exact order, I would go Lions, Packers, Bears, Vikings. That would be my exact order as I look at it now. I just think because the Bears are going to take a step back in all the positive numbers they had last year with close one score game wins and all the turnovers and everything. And I think Green Bay's probably being a little bit undervalued because everyone's now talking Lions and Bears. So that would be how I would go. I think Green Bay's second in that division.
1: So you go Lions, Packers, Bears, Vikings. That's what you said?
20: That's what I would go, yep.
1: That exact order pays 10-1. That is the favorite. It's 10-1, but
20: I don't hate it.
1: That's a juicy number. Art, awesome as always, man. When we talk next week, you know what we'll be talking about? Week zero college football games. Oh, baby, let's finally go, buddy. We made it. He's Arthur DeCesar. Check him out on X at ArtDice21 over at Wager Talk as well. And in this spot every week on Cashing Out. Appreciate the time as always. We'll chat next week.
20: Dustin, you're the best. We'll talk next week.
1: Awesome stuff from Art. And speaking of week zero, it's going to be here before you know it. If you haven't done your prep or you're behind on certain leagues, don't worry. 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
1: Keep your head on a swivel, baby. Football's back. It's Cashing Out. I'm Dustin Sweetelson. It's VSiN, the sports betting network. Two preseason football games are in the books. In case you missed it, the first one was dramatic. The Raiders coming back to win 22-20 against the Houston Texans. Aiden O'Connell, the hero, with a deep pass to set up a tush push and a run in, and the Raiders pick up the win. Here's the heartbreak, though. If you laid two, you pushed, and you should have won, because the kicker for the Raiders missed not one, but two PATs. So Kansai Matsuzawa, the kid from Hawaii, a season ago, 1-for-3 on extra points. He makes one of those. You cash. And the game goes over 40.5 on the tush push with around, what did I say it was, 38 seconds to go, something like that. Let me get the exact timing of that one. Fourth quarter, it was, this says a minute 23. That doesn't seem right. Let me open this up. 39 seconds. See, brain, look, the brain's not good, but at times, it shows what it's capable of being here. And in that moment, 39 seconds, 38 seconds, what's 1 second between friends? Either way, game goes over the total of 40.5. And moments ago, wrapping up in Los Angeles, the Niners beat the Chargers 41-17. I had the Chargers plus 1.5. That was not fun. I also had the Raiders money line, so we walk away, a 50-50 day. One note on the Raiders game. Aiden O'Connell was the hero. Mendoza did play a chunk. He had an interception, and I think that's the growing pains you're going to see out of him this year. He just waited too long, and you could see his feet dancing, waiting for that opportunity for a throw to appear, not realizing at the NFL, you have to throw guys open. And he was waiting, and he waited too long. A linebacker came, intercepted the football, and ran it back a bunch. So that was the issue for Mendoza, and I think once he gets his timing down, he'll play. I still don't see that soft spot in the schedule where he takes over for the Raiders, because even if he takes over against the Jets, one, I don't think that's a cupcake anymore. It's on the road in November. Two, there's another gauntlet of like four straight games against elite caliber teams following that. But Raiders get the win 22-20. Mike Washington, another big run for 33 yards. He went 9-for-56. We may have closer to a timeshare in that backfield with Genty than you think. It's still probably 70-30. But have the Raiders maybe found their Sonic and Knuckles, or at least their version of it? Niners beat the Chargers 41-17. Niners cover plus the 1.5. We do go over 38.5 because the Niners had 41 in their own right. Mac Jones played. Adrian Martinez played, although he was not very good. And Brock Purdy played a little bit as well. That's really all that we can bring you from that game. It was an absolute bloodbath. With that, let's look back on the day that was here on VSiN with a little thing we do called Night Bites.
5: At 4th-and-1 at midfield, you're up 11. The Raiders really can't do anything.
7: But they're one of the best teams in baseball.
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1: Today, the Pro Football Futures Draft went down. Fun was had by all. I doubled up on my blood pressure medication, knowing that everyone would frustrate me during this process. But we did it. It was fun. I thought everyone was a good sport about all of the challenges, all the competitiveness, a little bit of smack talk mixed in. And the reigning champion was Patrick Maher, who you can catch on VSiN Live on Mad Dog Sports Radio weeknights at, 8 p.m. Eastern Time. time zones. That was the start of the show. This is a callback in case you missed it. 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ADHD's off the charts right now. Anyway, reigning champion Patrick Maher. He had a couple plays a year ago that helped him win the belt with the Houston Texans, and he went back to the Houston Texans with his first pick this year in the Pro Football Futures Draft.
8: We're going to go back to the Texans. I'd like to alt this and go up, but it's 9.5 at DraftKings. I'll lay the juice 146. Couldn't run the ball last year, still 12 wins after a terrible start. I think that number is a little adjusted low because of the yippy performance from Stroud in the playoffs, but I'll go over the 9.5, Dustin, Houston, to get us started.
1: Yeah, I'm with them. I love Houston. I'm starting to think C.J. Stroud might actually get back to his rookie level. And even if he's just mediocre, this team with that defense, the additions they made, the physicality, there isn't a weak spot. And they're too deep at several spots. They're going to knock people around. And here's the biggest compliment I can pay to a team or a head coach. When you play the Houston Texans, you play the game on their terms. They never have to play it on your terms because their defense controls it. It's a low-scoring affair. And when it comes the fourth quarter, you better make plays because that defense is going to make it very, very hard for you to finish drives and score touchdowns. That was the first clip from the Pro Football Futures Draft. You want to see the write-up. Go to VSiN.com, recap of everyone else's picks. And I thought Patrick had a couple sneaky plays, if I could just go through his team. The two were, they weren't on my radar. And then the second he broke them down, I went, ooh, those are good. One, he went Jahmyr Gibbs over 4.5 receiving touchdowns. He got like plus 150 on that in an ROI contest. That is crucial. But also, Gibbs is going to be a three-down back, essentially, for the Lions. He's an elite pass catcher. Issues with the O-line, they may need to use him as a receiver more. And then Josh Allen, most rushing touchdowns, 10-1. I think a lot of people were thinking running back for that market. Allen was right on the edge of winning it a year ago. I love that play from Patrick at 10-1. Next clip up in Night Bites, Keyshawn Johnson was hanging out with us. I got to tell you, he was cool as hell. That guy rules. I loved Keyshawn. You kind of figured that just watching him on TV for such a long time in our lives, but he was a fun sport. He was into this, and with one of his first picks, he took Courtland Sutton over 750.5 receiving yards.
9: When you look at the Denver Broncos, I'm looking at the receiving core in Courtland Sutton. 750 yards is what he's placed at. I got him over that. And the reason I'm taking him over that is because I know Sean Payton, and I know what he wants to do. He wants to get the football to the big guy. So what do they go out and do? They go out and get Jaylen Waddle, a guy who could stretch the field to have Courtland Sutton come underneath and run after catches important in the West Coast offense. I'm going to grab Courtland Sutton here.
1: I love Courtland Sutton. Waddle's element, I think, actually opens up opportunities for Sutton because Sutton's a guy you feed over and over again, almost like an extension of the run game with his big body, able just to take like 7-8 catches a game if you need him to. And then Waddle stretches the field. Waddle, with the attention he brings long, opens up things underneath for Sutton. I love the balance that brings to the Broncos offense. So I love that call from Keyshawn with his first pick. Another call from Keyshawn I loved, Bears to win the North at plus 305.

0: Man out on Netflix that he's producing. He co-wrote Paul Blart Mall Cop. And I got to tell you, his first pick, he went for a big bomb here as he attacked Kyler Murray, passing yard leader, at a price of 40-1.
1: I feel like if you're going to park a lot of money for the entire season, you want some big odds coming at you. I have never been a big Kyler Murray fan. No one has. But I always say resentment creates opportunity if it's in the public's eye. We're going to go big here. I like what this coach did for Sam Darnold. Murray has put up big numbers. We're going to go Kyler Murray to lead the league in passing yards plus 4,000.
0: Wow. Whew. You're going to need a lot of passing yards from Kyler Murray to get there, but I respect the move. I'll tell you this. You guys listen to the show. I take some crazy long shots. I love someone willing, like, early in this thing to make a statement and say, I'm going boom or bust. I don't care what we do here. Matthew Stafford led the league 4,700 yards a year ago. Career high for Kyler Murray in terms of passing yardage is 3,900. That came in his second year. Here's the wrinkle, though. Kyler Murray's never played for Kevin O'Connell in this system. He may have never had weapons as elite as he has right now. When you have Jefferson and Addison and Hockenson, you combine all of that, he might have a monster year. It's a long shot for a reason, but I love Nick dropping that one with his first pick. Some other picks that people had that really intrigued me. I thought Jonathan Von Tobel was very smart and prudent, and this is just staying calm among the chaos. But Joe Burrow in round four, I think he looked up and was like, Joe Burrow to lead the league in passing yards at 7.5-1 is still out there? Sure, give me that one, guys. I thought it was a great pick by him there to take Burrow at 7.5-1. Paulie Howard, all in on Trey McBride. Over 999.5 receiving yards. He also went Trey McBride, receptions leader at 8.5-1. That is a sneaky play from Paulie as well, because he is the number one option on a team that's going to be underdogs in pretty much every game, losing, throwing from behind. He is going to get fed the ball in the fourth quarter so much more than you'd normally get out of other players. And because he's a tight end, you're getting a juicy price at 8.5-1. When we return, we break down college football week zero, week one in futures. That's next on Cashing Out.
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5: Cashing out rolls on from the Circa Sportsbook in downtown Las Vegas. I'm Dustin Sweetelson. I appreciate you hanging out with us, however you may be tuning in. 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We have reached a point in talking season, in the off season, where it almost feels like everything that you hear where people are so overconfident about one thing, you have to start thinking about the opposite because you're just hearing too much of one side. And that's where we're going to begin with our next guest. He's Colby Dant. His podcast, The College Experience, part of the Sports Gambling Podcast Network, at The Colby D. You can find him on X. And his previews of all the leagues, all the teams, they are tremendous. I use them to prep for the show. My friend, 1 week from today, we will be recapping an FCS game as week zero is upon us. And the theme that I want to start with is fading everyone believing one side of one debate, and that is with the North Carolina Tar Heels. The win total for Chapel Bill is 4.5. Now, Billy Edwards is named the starter, and Billy Edwards hasn't played a lot of football the last couple years, but he was a big recruit at Maryland. Bobby Petrino replaces Freddie Kitchens at OC, and God, is that not the Bobby Petrino not the perfect fit for that organization with his track record off the field? But I'm kind of with you. I think we look at the over for North Carolina at 4.5. What do you say?
6: Yeah, you know, and I know there's a lot of explosives on the sidelines here that, you know, it's like LSU to a certain extent with like Kiffin's daughter dating the linebacker and having Orgeron on the sidelines and stuff. But this one might even be worse. But at the same time, like one thing I did think last year, I actually think the media kind of makes it worse. Carolina, I actually thought should have won two more games. They should have beat Cal. The guy fumbles going into the end zone, and the Virginia game, I thought they had no business losing that game. They just found a way to lose that game. So I actually think they should have been 6-6. I think that narrative would have been a little different. And I think the defense really came along. The Freddie Kitchens OC hire was a terrible mistake from the start. Bringing in Bobby Petrino, you know, I looked at the numbers in the FBS, you know, because he was at Missouri State in the FCS for a little bit. But his 5 of his last 6 seasons as an offensive coordinator in the FBS, his offense has been top 30. I believe he'll have a top 30 offense again. Yeah, I know, like, the portal's crazy, the amount of people coming in, but the guy knows offense. They'll be able to move the ball. I know the schedule's a lot harder. I took them to beat TCU on the money line back in June, and I got the worst of that number, but thankfully for, you know, TCU's fighting everybody in their locker room, so that's looking a little bit better. But I think the offense will move, and I also hear good things about the O'Neal kid if Edwards does get injured like he's gotten so many times in his career.
5: Yeah, 7.5 week one against TCU, that does feel a little bit crazy to me as well. But let's look at this North Carolina schedule. It is still an ACC program that has money and resources. They open Western Carolina and Wofford. You win those two games. Okay, that's two right there. We're almost halfway home and we're 2 weeks in. Wyoming's usually good, but that game's at home. North Carolina can win that. Marshall, with everything they've been through the last few years. Am I looking at the right schedule? What am I looking at
6: No,
5: here?
6: I don't think you are. I don't think
5: Wait,
6: you are.
5: Yeah, I don't think
6: right
5: I am.
6: Schedule.
5: What is that?
6: They get East Tennessee State
5: that's
6: from the
5: it.
6: FCS.
5: You know what? Yeah. As soon as I saw Monmouth, I went, what is going on here? That's a good question. Because I didn't see TCU. East Tennessee, Clemson, Notre Dame, Pitt. Duke is depleted. Syracuse had quarterback issues. UConn has Jason Candle. There's potentially five wins here.
6: Yeah, and Pitt can pit. You know what I mean? Like, although I like Pitt's team this year, they can. Narduzzi, what, the year they won the ACC, they lost to Western Michigan in the opener. And that was not a PJ Fleck Western Michigan team, so. Yeah, I just think the defense, I think, you know, the narrative, I get it. It's a fun joke with, you know, whether it's the GM situation or whether it's his 25-year-old girlfriend. But I actually think the defense made big strides and the offense will this year. I just trust Bobby Petrino's offense will score points wherever he goes.
5: Absolutely. Colby Dant is our guest, Sports Gambling Podcast Network. College Experience is his show at the Colby D. You can find him on X. Let's talk about fading teams that are depleted, because in the world of haves and have-nots, when coaches get new jobs, as Deion said, they take their Louis with them. They take their best players. That's the case of North Texas. The win total is 5.5. You think that six wins feels way too high for this group?
6: Yeah, I mean, I like the Neil Brown hire. I really do. Like, I think, okay, you know, this can probably work out down the road. But when you don't have any starters returning offensively or defensively, that's a red flag, even in this crazy time period where, you know, you with the portal. Another thing is just two different systems offensively and defensively they'll be running. And then on top of that, you add in the road schedule. The road schedule, first off, they open up at Indiana. So that's not going to be fun. Because if Cignetti actually, I saw him at Big Ten Media Days, and he actually said the game that bothered them the most was the opener against Old Dominion, and he's focused on not doing that this year. And I believe it. But getting that, then you got, you know, trips to Tulane, to Navy. I mean, every road game, I don't think they'll win one road game right there. But like on their entire schedule, I think they'll be heavy dogs in every road game. But then you look at the home schedule, you know, UNLV week two. They got to go to Texas State week three. There's just too much meat on the bone. I think Tulsa, I think, is going to be vastly improved. I think, if anything, Tulsa's definitely bowling, and I think they're a kind of a crazy play in an American conference where you don't really know what's going to happen. I did throw a little bit of money on Tulsa to win the AAC. But, yeah, I just think that they're going to be heavy dogs and everything. Like, the only games I had them favored in were like 2 to 3 games, UAB, Charlotte, and then the Houston Christian game.
5: Hey, let's stay in the American, because I think we're both on the same page here. Memphis, with the hire that they made in Charles Huff, the players he brought in the portal, he's proven he can do it quickly at a couple different stops now. Week one, they open with UNLV. They're on the road. Rebs are laying 5.5. You got six. You took six with Memphis. Total's high, 56.5. But if I'm betting this one, I'll bet on those Tigers there. Talk to me about the play.
6: First off, I just love the Charles Huff hire. I think they've, like, you know, it's a bad thing, like, when your coach leaves and they rejoice. So good luck, Arkansas, with Silverfield. The fans rejoiced at that. And Huff, I think, is a really good coach. So, like, we were on him with the over in Southern Miss last year. That hit. And the talent and the amount of money they have kind of separates them. The question is, how fast can they get used to both these schemes? But I love the Decker hire at OC. So I think they're going to be a player instantly. I think they are live to win that game against UNLV. I think I have UNLV actually winning the game, but I think there's way too many points. I would not be surprised if Memphis won the game outright.
5: Yeah.
6: So I am high on Memphis this year. I'm on the over wins on Memphis as well.
5: Yeah, I actually bet them to win the American at 6-1. I think that is a team that it could be spicy in a league that's wide open, with South Florida losing everyone to Auburn, essentially. We are getting robbed of this game being played on foreign soil. I guess that's actually a good thing, but NC State and Virginia is going to be in Charlottesville. I like both teams' win totals, by the way, over. I think they're both 7.5. I bet NC State. I'd consider Virginia. But this game is kind of the issue of, like, figuring out, and I think NC State's live. You apparently do as well. They're catching 5.5 on the road.
6: Yeah, that's too many points for me. First off, Virginia last year having their best season ever wins, you know, in 1 year. They played so many close games. I know it's a revenge spot. NC State beat them a year ago with an interception in the end zone, but they lost a lot. Now, I know they're still old. They're incredibly old. They're one of the oldest teams in the nation. But bringing in Bo Pribula, I still have my questions. I think he is a super athletic quarterback for them, but I want to see how it works. And I think NC State is improved. I know they lost the receivers to the SEC schools, but C.J. Bailey back. I think the defense improved. Remember, their defensive coordinator had a terrible tragedy happen to him. You know, and they bring in a new D.C. that I think that will instantly make the defense better, considering all what D.J. Elliott had to put up with a year ago. So I love the points here. I also I wouldn't be surprised they won it outright, but I just think it's too many points. To me, this is something I would have a lot closer to 1 or 2.
5: All right, last one here. North Dakota State, they move up to the big boys level. They are taking on Jacksonville State in week number one. They're 7-point favorites. 46.5 is the total. How do you want to play it?
6: Yeah, I'm laying it here. I think a lot of people I know going in on Jacksonville State, I think North Dakota State fans have wanted this for like a decade. If anything, they were having fatigue by them beating up on so many teams in the FCS. So I think this place is going to be a party. Then you add in Tim Palasek, who I think's been in, I think he's got the program playing better than even Matt Entz had it going, who's now at Fresno. I just think you're on the train tracks right now. And Jacksonville State, I think, is Charles Kelly did a great job in year one, but they lose Cam Cook, the nation's leading rusher, to West Virginia, and a few other key pieces that were good on that team a year ago transfer up. So I think NDSU is going to it's just a bad spot. They're going to be celebrating all day. I'm laying the points.
5: All right, we can feel it, buddy. We're going to have, not this Saturday, next Saturday, toe meets leather, North Carolina TCU, San Jose State, USC, NC State, Virginia, as you just touched on, the Jacks, North Dakota State, Sac State, who I think you just dropped a preview on, and them joining the MAC, which is maybe the weirdest of all the conference realignment, and a whole lot more in week zero. We'll be all over it next Thursday. Pumped to do this every week with you. Good luck with all the bets, and we'll chat next Thursday.
6: Sounds good, brother, man. Take care. Thanks for having me.
5: All right, a little baseball, 3 up, 3 down, previewing the card for Friday when we return on Cashing Out.
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5: 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We've had a fun show here today in our own right. I have been at Circa since about a little after noon. It has now been like 10, 11 hours. I'm ready for my bed, but we've had fun. And I do suggest going back and catching some conversations we had earlier in the show. Hour number one, Rob Havenstein. Former Super Bowl champion with the Los Angeles Rams was tremendous. I thought it was unique to hear his perspective as a guy who used to go up against, you know, Aaron Donald in practice and faced Myles Garrett in games. The way he kind of marveled at just how special they are. It's one thing for us to do it from the sidelines, but when a guy in the trenches who's won a Super Bowl protecting Matthew Stafford, when he's raving about those guys and what they bring to the table, man, you really have to wonder what needs to go wrong aside from injuries for the Rams not to win the Super Bowl this year. It feels like one of those favorites that makes so much sense. Rob was awesome in hour number one. All-pro linebacker Chad Brown, now an analyst for Compass Media. He joined in hour number two. We touched on a few different teams. Specifically, though, I thought his take on the Houston Texans was very strong there. Alex Selesnik made his debut in hour number two. Prop bets from him. You want to see the process. You want to understand how guys find these angles they're looking for. He shared 3 with us that I thought made a lot of sense. Arthur DeCesar earlier this hour, behind the counter, talking about preseason line moves. Colby Dant just now with some win totals and week zero bets in college football. Download the show, Spotify, Apple. Is Stitcher still a thing? Wherever you get your podcasts, you can find us here at VSiN. With that, we need to kick our attention to the card coming up for Friday, and we start with NFL preseason action as the Jets go to Pittsburgh to take on the Steelers. We open with Pittsburgh -3. It's now Jets -1.5. I did just take in the break. I saw it one shot. Pittsburgh +2. I'm going to take the Steelers. I like their quarterback options. Total in this one's 37.5. What do we know? Will Howard starting for Pittsburgh. Rudolph likely is not going to play. McCarthy said he wants to max out opportunities to see Will Howard, Andrew Aller. I just think that's a huge upgrade versus what's going to happen on the other side once Geno Smith is out of this game. I don't know why it's always assumed the starters playing a series or two as if they're going to score on both series. I think that is completely ridiculous. Geno Smith is starting. He's coming off an ankle injury earlier in practice, so who knows how long he goes. Cade Klubnik did lead two scoring drives against Tampa. And then Brady Cook, he will take over for the Jets as well. I just think the advantage is the other end, where you have a guy in Drew Aller from Penn State and Will Howard from Ohio State who have a ton of experience, and I just like them better than those other two guys in Klubnik and Brady Cook. So give me Pittsburgh plus the two. Aaron Glenn coming into the year just 1-2 against the spread in the preseason. Panthers are at the Jaguars. We opened Jacksonville minus 2.5. We have flipped to Carolina minus 1.5. Third game for the Panthers, remember. They played in the Hall of Fame game, so I don't really know how much of the starters we're going to see here. It's the second preseason game for Jacksonville. Haynes King is out. Carolina is likely playing Bryce Young, Kenny Pickett, and Kyle Trask. Liam Cohen told reporters Monday that starters will get a couple drives potentially. Nick Mullins, I saw a report he wasn't going to play. Now I'm seeing he may start if the starters don't play. He missed practice on Monday, so that one's a little bit up in the air. I think potentially you're seeing a lot of Carter Bradley and you're seeing a lot of Joey Aguilar. And the Jaguars have been dealing with offensive line issues during camp. Plus, they have a running back battle going on with a bunch of dudes that I think they're going to be very conservative, keeping it on the ground, trying to figure out who that RB3 and 4 are on the roster. I'm going to go under 37.5 between the Panthers and the Jaguars. And then finally, on Friday, Green Bay is at Denver. Broncos are now laying 6. It opened 4.5, so a slight 1.5-point move there. Total from 38.5, and it's now at 40.5. Bo Nix expected to play 10 to 15 snaps. Then it'll be Jared Stidham and Sam Ellinger. Jordan Love and the starter is going to play a bit, according to Matt LaFleur. I expect a lot of Kyle McCord, not as much Tyrod Taylor, because they can't afford for him to get hurt this year. With that, I would actually lean taking the points with the Packers and Kyle McCord here, but I don't love the play. The advantage is Denver has the better quarterbacks, but I just feel like a lot of these teams that have so much pressure to meet expectations from a year ago, like Denver, to get back to being, you know, a team that plays for the AFC, I think they're going to be super conservative and not want to lose anyone to injury. So I lean the points in Green Bay, but it's probably that big of a spread. The biggest one of the day and of the week, I believe, as of right now. So I'm going to leave that one alone. But the other two, I do like Pittsburgh and the points, and I do like under 37.5 in Carolina and Jacksonville. Now let's tackle the baseball card with a little three up, three down here on cashing out. These are the pitchers who are pitching well coming into their matchups on Friday. Noah Cameron for the Royals. His last five starts, he's got a 1.19 ERA. 34 strikeouts, 37 2/3 innings, and a whip of .58. He shut out Detroit back on July 24th. 7 innings, 2 hits, and 8 strikeouts. The power's there in terms of the strikeouts. He's taking on Troy Melton, who's minus 121 on the road. Give me the under 8.5, Detroit and Kansas City. I love that pitching matchup, and I don't love the Kansas City offense, even though that game's being played at home where the ball may be flying out right now. But I'm still going to go under because I like both pitchers here. Jacob Mizrowski, his last four starts has been amazing. He is the National League Cy Young favorite for a reason, and he will take on the Atlanta Braves on Friday at 4:10 p.m. Eastern time. This total is 6. I'm just realizing that. The total is 6. Is this a playoff game? Mizrowski faces Chris Sale, but Miz over his last four is a 2.63 ERA, 37 strikeouts, a .63 whip. Look, he's been awesome. He's susceptible. He will give up the long ball. He will get hit here and there. I think this number where Mizrowski's minus 149 and Chris Sale's plus 123, I'm going to isolate the first five, hope that Atlanta can jump them. And I'm going to take the Bravos, first five, plus $1.18. And if this thing pushes, get my money back, live to fight another day. But I think Atlanta's live to maybe score a run off Mizrowski. He will have that one batter, that one inning, that one moment where he's not completely precise. And maybe these hitters for the Braves can make him pay. Next pitcher we're going to target here is the American League Cy Young favorite in Cam Schlittler. This is not a shocking story, but over his last five starts, he has been unreal. 2.17 ERA, 44 strikeouts in 29 innings, and a .86 whip for the New York Yankees right-hander. I don't know, do I see odds on the board? I did not see on one book. Let's see another. No odds available for Schlittler coming up here for Friday. So that's one thing to monitor as the Yankees are hosting the Blue Jays, and Toronto has yet to list a starter. So just worth noting. Schlittler, though, I would consider, you know, he came off a start against Toronto his last time out, 5 1/3, 1 earned, 7 strikeouts. Even though Toronto doesn't strike out a ton, I'd consider an over 6.5 if that's his strikeout prop, or I do something with his outs recorded because I do think he can get to, you know, 6 innings in this game if they mark it at 17.5 outs recorded once it's posted. That was 3 up. Now let's go to 3 down. We start with Colorado's Tanner Gordon, and he has not been good at home this season. Tanner Gordon has a 7.82 ERA at Coors Field, and he will be taking on the Guardians and Joey Cantillo, who's a minus 157 favorite. Gordon plus 130, 11 is the total. I would lean over 11 in Colorado and the Guardians, but I'm not going to actually bet that one. Connor Prelip takes the hill for the Minnesota Twins. And this is a guy that I like to fade traditionally, a left-hander, not dominant stuff. And for Connor Prelip, it all depends on the matchup. I think San Diego, with some of the guys like Machado and Ty France and Tatis, they can make him pay. Randy Vasquez takes the hill on the other side. There's no odds currently posted, but I'd consider something with San Diego in terms of the team total, if it's around 4.5, which I anticipate it being, or even a first 5 laying a half a run with the Friars and Randy Vasquez on the bump. I will note, though, I have been wrong about the Twins every single bet I've ever placed against them this season. And then finally, Hayden Wisniewski takes the hill for the Houston Astros. They're hosting the A's and JT Jin. This one right now in the betting market, Wisniewski a minus 194 favorite. The A's and Jin are plus 159, totals 8. Look, Jin's numbers away from home aren't bad. Wisniewski's been terrible. How can he be with a 5.16 ERA his last 4 starts, almost laying $2 on principle? You have to consider the A's plus 159 or even plus 1.5, minus 135. I understand their lineup is depleted, but Wisniewski is going to make guys look pretty bad or pretty good offensively because he just does not have great stuff. So that's where we stand with 3 up, 3 down. Some other plays I'm throwing up there. Give me the Giants and the Red Sox. The Giants. Yeah, the Giants and the Red Sox under 8, minus 120. That's Logan Webb and Sonny Gray. Also like the Cubs, minus 105 with Matt Boyd on the bump against Seattle. And Sean Burke over 5.5 Ks at minus 152. That'll do it for us here on Cashing Out, but stay with VSiN all day long as it gets started, 7 a.m. Eastern, with VSiN by the books. I'll see you next time. I'm Dustin Sweetelson.
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21: Can USF win the SEC? That's essentially what this is. Alex Golish comes in, takes over the program. He brings in Byron Brown with him at quarterback. So you get this USF tandem. You put into context some of the numbers. For example, I knew that Byron Brown was very good last year. But then you actually put on paper 4,238 yards passing and rushing, over 42 touchdowns between passes and rushing. rushing touchdowns. This dude was insane a season ago. You get two receivers coming with him that were in Bulls uniforms a season ago, and Jeremiah Koger and Keyshawn Singleton. You should be really, really set up on offense. And the fact that Golish decided to retain DJ Durkin, a defensive coordinator, I think really does help for a team that's got some continuity on that end, that were playing very well for Auburn a season ago. I think Golish and the Auburn Tigers are going to be a big problem. Like them over that win total of 6.5.
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2: 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I'm Dustin Sweetelson coming to you from the Circus Sportsbook in downtown Las Vegas. Me here, you there, Sirius XM, Channel 158, YouTube TV, the VSiN Watch app and radio affiliates across the United States of God Bless America. Appreciate you hanging out with us tonight as we've got football back in our lives. And to help us look ahead to the season, we're going out to the Progressive Guest Line, one of my favorite guys to talk ball with. He's Chad Brown, former All-Pro linebacker, 15 years in the National Football League, national champion at Colorado, and he joins us now on the program, and a great shot of him getting a sack as a member of the Seahawks behind him. Love it here. Chad, thanks for doing this, man. And I want to start with a team that played earlier today, and just big picture your thoughts on them, because from a Vegas wise guys perspective, a lot of people are buying the Houston Texans, but you know, the one question is, what are you getting out of C.J. Stroud? That defense is incredible, and you know a ton about defenses, but Stroud, what's your level of belief he can get to a level where this team can really be a contender in the AFC?
3: To be on with you, Dustin, and I think I'm like most of the football world, where we're not sure what we're going to get. There is a past experience with quarterbacks who can come in early in their career and have some success. But then eventually defenses catch up to them and they don't have another layer to their game. So is C.J. Stroud going to join that list or is he going to break through this season? So on the 13th, I've got the call for Buffalo Bills at the Houston Texans. I would certainly think for C.J. Stroud, he certainly shouldn't try to go out there and out-duel Josh Allen. Certainly can lean upon that Texans defense. I think DeMeco Ryans is a very smart head coach. Will try to bring his quarterback along slowly and not ask too much of him, because that seems to be the issue. When things get too big for him, then he reverts back to some very poor habits. So I'm not exactly sure. Obviously, that game early in the season will be a great tell for me to see him with my own eyes in person as to how much he's grown since some of these more recent past issues.
2: Yeah, the Bills, 1.5-point favorites on the road at Houston Sunday, September 13th. Totals 44.5. Let's go to the other end of that contest. Joe Brady's got quite the pressure on him this year. You take over a team where it's like Super Bowl or bust, or it's a failure. You'll be calling the game on Compass Media. What do you make of Buffalo this year, the addition of DJ Moore, and the pressure on Joe Brady and Josh Allen to get this done?
3: Last time we saw Josh Allen, he threw 4 interceptions against the Broncos. So Josh Allen, well, I just talked about asking too much of C.J. Stroud. Now, the Buffalo Bills have asked a lot of Josh Allen. Some games he's their leading rusher and, of course, their leading passer. But when you ask too much of him, or maybe he asks too much of himself and doesn't lean upon his teammates, then we see games like he had against the Broncos in the playoffs. Put up tremendous yardage numbers, but got careless with the football because he was trying to do too much. So he's able to rein himself in and play within himself and begin to trust his teammates. I necessarily can't think of a clear football example, but think about Michael Jordan. Once he learned to trust his teammates, they went on a championship run. Think about Kobe Bryant. Once he learned to trust his teammates, they went on a championship run. So the Bills are kind of maybe at that precipice. Does Josh Allen still try to keep it as a one-man show, or does he try to, you know, use the weapons around him, even though they may not be superstar weapons, and trust that they can do enough to take enough pressure off of him where he can play within himself?
2: No, that's a great call. I mean, James Cook is a stud. DJ Moore's in. Maybe Keon Coleman takes a step. And they've got the two tight ends are awesome. So I think it's a really good point here. Chad Brown is our guest, former two-time All-Pro linebacker, Compass Media analyst, at ChadBrown94 on X. You spent 8 years in Seattle. They are the defending Super Bowl champs. And I got to tell you, Chad, I can't remember another season where there's less hype for a team to potentially go back-to-back. On the betting board, they're fourth. The Rams are the favorite, 5.5-1. The Bills are 10-1. The Ravens are 10-1. And then we get to Seattle at 11-1. Are we all sleeping on that? Mike McDonald as a head coach, Sam Darnold back in a loaded defense, where they're capable of doing this again.
3: Well, this is my response is not just because, you know, there's a picture of me back there as a Seahawk. I think the entire football world is sleeping on the Seahawks. Sam Darnold went through a rough patch, has clearly grown from Minnesota to Seattle last year, and now with another year, I think with Brian Fleury, the new offensive coordinator who came from San Francisco, where he served a multitude of roles out there. When I did a coaching internship with San Francisco, he was a defensive quality control guy, so he could learn about defenses from guys like Robert Saleh. So he comes armed with this experience, first-time OC in Seattle, with this Kyle Shanahan experience on the offensive side of the ball, running the ball, all the tricky stuff that they do, the West Coast pass attack, plus all that time he spent learning defenses as well. So I think he's going to be able to step in and be really good initially in year one. Sam Darnold should grow a bit in more confidence and more belief that his teammates truly believe on him. Because there were some games late in the season where things looked rocky, but he found a way, particularly in the end of those games, to pull things out. Plus that defense, Mike McDonald's done a tremendous job building a wonderful culture there, which is evidenced when you watch Hard Knocks, how much the Seahawks team believes in each other and plays for each other. The best teams I was on in my career weren't the most talented. They were the teams that played the best together and trusted each other. So I know the Rams are sexy and Sean McVay and the multiple tight end offenses and all that, and I can understand why some of the money and attention and eyeballs are going to the Rams, but I think you cannot overlook what John Snyder has put together in Seattle. It's not just a one-year thing. It's a complete program up there right now.
2: That's a great answer. On the same note, let's talk about the most talented team on paper, at least. The Los Angeles Rams, 5.5-1. It is so hard to punch holes through the roster when you factor in on top of that. There's McVay and Stafford. They bring in Myles Garrett. Aaron Donald is likely returning. Like, the pressure on this team to be almost perfect, it feels almost impossible. But how do the Rams not at least get to the Super Bowl this year, Chad?
3: It would have to be a weird run of injuries. You talk about all that star power, but at the same time, their offense is based around multiple tight ends, forcing the defense to respond in a way that the Rams will always have the right answer. When they put two or three tight ends on the field, of course, defensively, as a defensive coordinator, you want to go with your base package, three linebackers or four linebackers on the field if you're a 3-4 defense. Well, then if you do that, they just decide to throw the ball over your head. Okay, we're going to go with nickel. Or maybe some kind of big nickel, put a big safety in the game instead of a linebacker. Well, now they run the ball down your throat. They can do both. So the difficulty of defending them, even separate from the very creative and amazing play calling of Sean McVay, just from a personnel standpoint with them utilizing those multiple tight ends, it puts pressure on the defense that is really unique. And it probably goes back to when the Patriots had Gronk and Aaron Hernandez together. They, as an offense, when they put those two tight ends on the field, or the Rams put two or three tight ends on the field this season, they can literally make the defense wrong every single time from a personnel perspective. Of course, the Seahawks in that same division have a guy like Nick Emenwori, that kind of hybrid linebacker, safety guy who can play in the box. Not every team has that guy on the roster. So they're going to be very difficult to defend. Plus, to your earlier point, amazing star power. Quarterback, got it. Edge rusher, got it. Possible interior lineman, one of the greatest to ever play the game, got it. Secondary, that should be better this year. Quentin Lake, son of my former Pittsburgh Steelers teammate, Carnell Lake, growing in that safety spot. So they've got some pieces there that are really undeniable. And to your point, I think most folks would pick them as a Super Bowl favorite, but the NFL is always weird, the ball bounces funny, and injuries are always a factor.
2: Chad Brown is our guest, all-pro linebacker in the league, Compass Media analyst at ChadBrown94. Last one I'll ask you about is Mike McCarthy coming back with Aaron Rodgers, your former team, the Pittsburgh Steelers. I think people are so negative about that it actually might end up being a positive. Mike McCarthy wins everywhere he goes. It's Rodgers' last ride. How do you think this transition, though, from Tomlin to McCarthy goes in year one?
3: Well, we've already heard some of the Steeler players comment about the lack of physicality in this Mike McCarthy camp. Mike Tomlin, they did tackling to the ground multiple times during training camp. I know it's 2026 And a lot of teams don't do that, but that's what the Steelers did every year of the Mike Tomlin era. And that's what we did when it was Bill Cowher. So it's a brand new philosophy in a place where tradition really matters. And I think some of this pushback for Mike McCarthy or even for Aaron Rodgers comes from this kind of traditional style that Steelers fans are used to seeing in this traditional kind of coach process. Let's get a young up-and-coming coach. Let's grow him into the role like a Bill Cowher or Mike Tomlin. Mike McCarthy's obviously not that mold of a young guy. But to your point, he's won everywhere he's been. I think the marriage between him and Aaron Rodgers will probably extract the best possible out of Aaron Rodgers here in what's going to be the last year of his career. So I'm not necessarily thinking deep playoff run for the Steelers. The defense certainly has to improve, particularly in some of the giving up yardage in the run game. But I think there are enough pieces there for them to make the playoffs. But a deep run continuing for the Super Bowl feels past where they are right now as an overall program.
2: Yeah, win totals 8.5. 9 wins can be doable. Absolutely doable for them this year. Chad, I appreciate you jumping on the show as always. Love talking ball with you. Love to do it throughout the season as well. Thanks for coming on the show.
3: Always a good time, my friend. Take care of yourself.
2: Awesome stuff. Chad Brown, former All-Pro linebacker, Compass Media. Check him out calling the games all season long. Hey, week 0, it's right around the corner. College football is here. In 1 week, we'll have the kickoff. 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
1: Justin Sweetelson hanging out with you all night long from the Circus Sportsbook in downtown Las Vegas. 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In case you missed it, one game in the books in the NFL preseason. Final score, 22-20. Raiders get the win. Game goes over the total of 40. We push on the closing number of Raiders laying 2. That's not even the story. You had to watch it happen. Aiden O'Connell with a game-winning touchdown drive, one including a bomb to flip the field, get him down to the goal line with under 40 seconds to go, a tush push to find the end zone. But here's the brutal part. It feels like we're in midseason form because the Raiders missed not one but two PATs. We push on the side. Could have covered if they make one of those two PATs they miss. Instead, final score 22-20. We go over right at the end of the contest in the fourth quarter. One late night game currently in action. It is the Niners 20, the Chargers 9 right now. Third quarter, 5:47 to go. San Francisco's facing a 3rd-and-10 scenario, though. They're in field goal range for the regular season. Not sure if that matters for the preseason, but in this spot right now, working from around the 20-yard line, and that is a nice play and a first down pickup. Was that Adrian Martinez stepping up in the pocket? Delivers a strike, and that moves the chains. Looks like, is that Jake Tonjes? No, who is that? It's a different tight end. I don't know who the Hodge, whoever Hodge is, converts the first down. Now the Niners are down to the goal line, or first and goal scenario, not at the goal line, probably around what, the 7-yard line for San Francisco. They're up to 12.5-point favorites. 44.5 is currently your total. If the Chargers can limit this drive to a field goal, I think this could be interesting towards the end, but if they score a touchdown, ooh, it might be curtains for Los Angeles, who closed as a minus 1.5-point favorite, total 38.5 from a total perspective. There's a lot. It feels like there's a lot hinging on this drive here. And I'm curious, after the Niners miss on a first down try for a connection through the air, if we face a fourth down scenario. Earlier in the game, we had one with the Chargers. They opted to bring out the kicking unit. Will Kyle Shanahan do the same? I wonder. Because if you get a fourth down stop there, all of a sudden take some points off the board and makes things interesting depending on if you're over or under on this total right now. You'll feel either positive or negative about the situation. That's a nice run right up the gut by the 49ers. And now we are looking at, let's see, a 3rd-and-goal coming up. I'm going to stay with this, then I'm going to give you, we had the Pro Football Futures Draft earlier today here on VSiN. 13 competitors, your favorite VSiN hosts. Also, Keyshawn Johnson in the mix, Nick Bakay, and we brought the guru back, baby, John Hansen, part of the fold. Check it out, VSiN.com, the write-up with a recap of all the picks. On top of that, you can go back and watch the entire thing on YouTube as well. 3rd-and-goal coming for San Francisco, shotgun set. There's a flag. I think that's going to be on the defense. And the ball is fumbled but picked up by Martinez, who is spinning around and just throws it away, but that's going to be a free play and a new set of downs for San Francisco, I believe, with the flag thrown. So it does feel like San Francisco is capable of punching this in. What I wanted to do, since I hosted the Pro Football Futures Draft, is I was willing to take what was left, right? And I didn't experience this as a child. I mean, look at this body. But when other people maybe eat all the good stuff off the dinner table, you're just kind of picking at the bones, trying to get the cartilage and the meat off of it. That's kind of what I'm doing, picking at what's left of the carcass of chicken that's on the dinner table. I'm going to take the best of the rest. I'm going to give you my sloppy seconds, what everyone didn't choose, and I'll go toe-to-toe with any of them. I'll go toe-to-toe with all of them. I am inserting myself into the Pro Football Futures Draft by just taking what's left. So let's begin. Here are the rules. I have to take 2 division winners. I have to take 2 win total overs, 2 win total unders, 2 player props, and 2 stat leaders. That's what we're looking at here. So we begin with my division winners. And remember, I'm picking what's left. And there's not much. When you factor in 13 people, and they each have 2 of all of these, only 32 teams in the league, y'all. My division winner number 1. We are going to go with the New York Giants to win the Eastern Conference. By the way, real quick, that was not a penalty on the defense. Did I just see that was a fourth and goal scenario and the Niners just threw the ball away? What is the penalty here? Holding on the defense now on the fourth and goal. So that's brutal. It's now first down. So everything I just said was going to happen just happened just a play later. My first division winner, we're going to take the New York Football Giants at 6-1. The problem with this one, there was only three left that made sense to me. It was the Giants, the Colts, and the Packers. The first one I'm going to choose out of that group is I'm going to choose the Giants. Year one of Harbaugh, there's an element of surprise. In a world where maybe Philly doesn't get the offense right, the transition from Kingsbury to a new OC in Washington and David Blau doesn't go as smoothly. And then on top of that, Dallas is hyped up a lot, and we know what happens when the Cowboys are very hyped up. Is there a world where John Harbaugh, who is such an upgrade over the schmoes of the past leading the New York Football Giants, is there a world where they can win this division? I like them over on their 7.5 win total. More on that in a moment. But 6-1 to win this division, let's take a shot. Hope that the floor is raised. The defense actually gets better without Dexter Lawrence, in my opinion, because they allocated that money into a bunch of positions in need, and they stunk at stopping the run with him. He didn't help that. He was more of a pass rusher, and the pass rush is plenty deep. The other division winner I'm going to go with, let's take the Packers to win the North, plus 225. Dobbs leaving, Dontavian Wicks is gone. I see that as a positive. You have more defined roles for what was maybe the deepest receiver room in the league. You still have a first-round pick in Matthew Golden. You still have an electric receiver in Christian Watson. Jaden Reed is awesome. And then Tucker Kraft is maybe top three, top four tight end in the league. Plus, they still have backups with Savion Williams and Bo Melton, who've played a ton in their career. On top of that, the other thing I keep hearing, they lost Jeff Hafley to the Dolphins. Guys, they brought in Jonathan Gannon. He may have stunk as a head coach. Look what his defenses did in Philly that got him the Cardinals job. It's going to be huge for their edges, huge for their linebackers. I think Franklin has a great year. I think he unlocks Lucas Van Ness. And then when they get Parsons back in week six, I don't think it's crazy to think this team is 4-1 at that point. There is pressure on Matt LaFleur to deliver. I think Jordan Love, the conversation about him now makes him underrated with the disrespect he's getting. And I'll add this. The North is going to be a bloodbath. It is going to be battles week in and week out. I'm not sure you need much more than 10 wins to win this division here. I think it's that tough top to bottom. So give me the Packers plus 225 to win the North. My win total, the Giants over 7.5. That is one. I'll give you an under. We're going to go with the New Orleans Saints under 7.5 wins. I'm not buying what everyone else is cooking with this team. I just think when you look at Tyler Shuck and what he did down the stretch, it was good. But if the league can figure out C.J. Stroud the way that they did in year two and year three, Shuck was not expected to do much. Guys didn't have good draft grades on him. They didn't know how to evaluate him. And look at the teams he beat. He ain't beat nobody down the home stretch. I'm fading New Orleans, who is very trendy, under 7.5. That is my one of my unders. Back to my overs, and look, I've been negatively talking about this team and their quarterback situation, but the Atlanta Falcons will go over 7.5. I just need them to be one game under 500 to cash this thing, and I'm not very impressed by the division in the NFC South. I also didn't want to double down and take the Packers win total, which was one of my few options I had for the over. It was the Giants, the Falcons, the Packers. I took the Giants and the Falcons because I don't want to go both on Green Bay here. Little strategy, but I need Michael Penix out there if this bet's going to cash. And I think if this defense can just create some pass rushers without James Pierce, who's suspended, and Jalen Walker, they can win eight games. The division's still bad, and Stefanski's a boost. And then finally, my other under, I'll stay in the NFC North as I'm on the Packers to win the North. I'm also on the Lions under 10.5 wins. Division's too tough. I don't think it's just going to be that easy that their schedule's so easy. It still matters head-to-head in division for them. And they have issues at offensive line. They have issues at cornerback even before they lost Terrion Arnold. And they need a complimentary edge rusher to Aiden Hutchinson because he's going to be double-teamed. And I don't know where they generate that pass rush from outside of him. All those are premium positions. Lions are weak there. I'm going to go with those under 10.5 on the Lions there. Also, let's go Tyler Warren for my prop. We're looking at his over receiving yard prop. I believe it was 775.5. I didn't actually write it down. I bet over 750.5 at

0: team the last 3 years, splitting time with Jahmyr Gibbs. So that's where we stand. I still have my leaders that I need to break down as well. I gave you the win totals, I gave you the division winners, and I gave you the player props. Later on, I'll unveil what I'm going to do with the leader props. That is next, but more prop bets coming up on the other side of Cashing Out.
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7: The NFL continues its attempt to muscle in on the NBA's Christmas Day tradition. 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NFC West showdown to close out the Christmas Day festivities. 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
0: Cashing Out rolls on from the Circa Sportsbook in downtown Las Vegas. I'm Dustin Sweetelson. Thanks for hanging out with us. As, look, football's back in our lives. It's a beautiful thing. Sweating out preseason games, looking at more futures. Still to come on the show, in about 30 minutes, we'll go behind the counter. Arthur DeCesar, longtime bookmaker.

0: Kerr. His thoughts on these preseason line moves, irrelevant in week one. We'll see how that develops in week two of the preseason. Colby Dant in 1 hour, Sports Gambling Podcast Network. College football, we're a week away, baby. We'll have FCS football. The season begins a week from now, and then week zero, hot and heavy the rest of the weekend. Colby with his best plays coming up in an hour on the show. And I'm looking forward to this next conversation because you guys know Eric Cohen. We have him on the show every week. And when he tells me he loves someone as a sharp bettor, I listen. I've known Eric a while. He's a sharp guy in his own right. We're going to welcome in someone he's been hyping up to me for a while. Alex Selesnik, Sportsline Handicapper, better known as Prop Stars with a Z. You can find him on X. And he joins us now on the program. Alex, pumped to chat with you, my friend. Before we get to plays you like and what you're looking at this season, as someone who attacks these prop markets, can you help our audience understand who maybe they don't dabble as much? They're more side, total, awards bettors. What's your process like for finding these bets that you like each year?
1: Yeah, so I think the prop market provides plenty of opportunities. Certainly for me, it's the market that I most heavily invest in. I think first and foremost, it's important to have reliable projections, whether you're making your own projections or you're outsourcing projections. I think that's very important. And just kind of studying the macro trends as well. Like when it comes to player props, for a long time, you could just kind of blindly take unders for season long props and you'd have a pretty successful hit rate. That's shifted though. Over the course of the last couple of years, I think there's actually a lot more value starting to open up on the other side. So just kind of being conscientious of various trends and also kind of studying things up close. But like I said, having projections really goes a long way in finding inefficiencies in the market.
0: Yeah, that's the smart way to do it. You create your number, and if there's a huge difference in where the market's at, then you know to fire. And sometimes for me, man, I was looking the other day because I want to get in on Tyler Warren over receiving yards. There was just a difference at the book where one had it, I think, at 750 and one had it 774.5. On principle, I just took the lower one over, and if I want, I can go under and potentially, you know, middle this thing. Let's begin with some of the plays that you like for this season. And I got to tell you, the first one you told me you're on, it's one I was looking at earlier today that I was like, I can't, that number just feels a little bit low based on the way the season went last year. Colston Loveland, another year here for him, maybe the number one weapon for the Chicago Bears, his season-long receiving prop, 800.5 yards, and you want to go over.
1: Yeah, absolutely, Dustin. This is a significant position for me. I really thought Colston Loveland, especially down the stretch last season, really flashed some just tremendous upside. To me, he looks like a prime Travis Kelce. Honestly, over the final four games, including two playoff games, he was averaging 12 targets, averaged close to 100 receiving yards, was very active in the red zone. I'm also extremely bullish on Caleb Williams in year three of this Ben Johnson offense here. He's going to be the primary target. DJ Moore vacating opens up even more targets for Colston Loveland, who really looks like one of the best tight ends in the NFL to me. So I think he's primed, poised for a massive year two. I think he takes a big jump here. I think he could clear this line of 800 yards in 10 to 12 games, frankly. So I think he'll be operating again as that primary target in this offense that's going to be vastly improved with Caleb Williams taking a big jump. So, yeah, I think Colston Loveland's heading for a monster season.
0: Yeah, I love that one. Alex Selesnik is our guest, Sportsline Handicapper. He goes by Prop Stars on X. That's Propstarz on X. The next one here is an interesting one as well because one of the more off-the-wall developments was in Jacksonville where we all assumed Brian Thomas Jr. was the number one. That's not the case. Parker Washington is number one, and all the talk out of camp is he is working to stay as the number one. Season-long prop, 750.5. You want to go over or under another year of Parker Washington?
1: I'm going over here as well, Dustin. This is another significant position for me. I was extremely encouraged by Parker Washington's usage down the stretch. He firmly established himself as the top playmaker in that offense, in my opinion. Much improved passing offense, by the way. I thought Trevor Lawrence made a lot of strides last season, but really what's most valuable is he's going to have that full-time slot role in a Liam Cohen offense. Liam Cohen dating back to when he was coordinating the Bucks. Chris Godwin was second in points per game and fantasy points, had an absolute monster season. Cooper Kupp as well, when he spearheaded the offense in, for Los Angeles. So the slot role is extremely valuable in a Liam Cohen offense. They also run three wide receiver sets at the third highest rate in the NFL. Parker Washington heading into the season, he's never gotten a big contract. He's a sixth round pick out of Penn State, but he's built like a running back. His yak ability is extremely impressive. He's got this full-time slot role in this Jacksonville offense. I think he offers tremendous upside. I think he could potentially have a 12 to 1300 yard season as the primary playmaker for Trevor Lawrence for a passing attack that's vastly improved. So I think Parker Washington's headed for another big year.
0: That's a great breakdown. We're chatting with Alex Selesnik, Sportsline handicapper at Prop Stars with a Z on X. James Cook is coming off a monster season, 1,600 plus rushing yards, 12 rushing touchdowns. The prop this year for touchdowns, Alex, set at 10.5. Which direction are you going to go here?
1: I'm fading James Cook. James Cook, one of the most productive running backs in the NFL the past two seasons, racked up 28 rushing touchdowns, but so much had to go right for James Cook. First and foremost, he hasn't missed a game in the past two seasons. I think that's a trend that's unlikely to occur again. Obviously, playing the running back in the position in the NFL, we know how much wear and tear there is, but the Bills' offense was hyper-efficient. It provided so many goal line opportunities for James Cook, and James Cook, to his credit, cashed those in, but he's got a slight frame. He's about 5'9", just around 200 pounds. And again, they just provided him so many rushing opportunities within 5 yards. We know Josh Allen can tote the rock. He's a big-time red zone weapon. I just don't think this Bills offense is going to have nearly as many opportunities. You couple that with the fact that he plays running back, where he's likely to miss a couple games as well. I just think so much, again, would have to go right for him to eclipse this 11 rushing touchdown total. So he's one of my favorite fades this season. We've also heard Joe Brady talk about reducing his usage because he's had massive workloads the last two seasons as well. So I'm fading James Cook in a variety of ways. The under on his 11 touchdowns is my favorite of the bunch, though.
0: I love that. Hit me with a little under here on James Cook. Let's go over to the awards market, where I feel like, look, MVP is always difficult to figure out. But Offensive Player of the Year, there's been some juicy caches recently. And it's unique where Jahmyr Gibbs and Bijan Robinson are just so much shorter than everyone else. Gibbs 5.5 to 1, Robinson around 8.5 to 1. Then it gets bigger with Jamar Chase around 10 to 1. Is there someone who really catches your eye in the Offensive Player of the Year market?
1: Yeah, if I had to take a shot on someone, I think CeeDee Lamb, anywhere between 12 to 15 to 1, looks appealing to me. Obviously, Dallas's offense, very high powered. I think he's poised for a massive season operating as the primary target for Dak Prescott. I also look at the Cowboys. I think the defense is still going to have some big question marks on the back end. As a result, I think Dallas is going to have to score a lot of points, and Dak's really going to have to air the ball out a lot. I think CeeDee's going to be a big beneficiary. I think he could potentially have the best season of his career. Obviously, this typically tends to be a running back and wide receiver market, so that's someone I've got my eye on.
0: Alex, that was awesome. We're going to do this all season long. He's Alex Selesnik, Sportsline handicapper. Follow him on X at PropStars with a Z at the end. That's PropStars, PropStarz. Alex, thanks for doing this tonight, buddy. Love the chat. Would love to chat throughout the season as well.
1: Likewise, Dustin. Appreciate your time.
0: That is awesome stuff. He likes Loveland over 800.5 receiving yards, Parker Washington over 750.5, Cook under 10.5, and his lean for Offensive Player of the Year there, CeeDee Lamb. Love that one for Offensive Player of the Year. Hey, $30 million in guaranteed prizes. 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It's Cashing Out. I'm Dustin Sweetelson. It's VSiN, the sports betting network. Currently, we have got a bloodbath in this late preseason game. Niners lead the Chargers 41-9. The football gods give us a miracle comeback with the Raiders 22-20 earlier. We had them on the money line. With under 13 minutes to go, I don't think our Chargers plus 1.5 is going to get home today. So that is where we stand with that one. We've ignored college football. When we come back on the campus crawl, a coach just got paid, and I think his team might be the longest shot that can win a national title. Find out who next on Cashing Out.
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0: Yeah, buddy, back at it on Cashing Out. I'm Dustin Sweetelson. I'm a little loopy. In case you missed it earlier today, we had the Pro Football Futures Draft where 13 contestants, your favorite VSiN host, we added Keyshawn Johnson into the fold, where I do think Keyshawn Johnson probably at some point in the night is sitting in his bed right now reflecting somewhere going, I was sitting next to Dustin Sweetelson doing this draft. What? How did Dustin Sweetelson get next to me? I was asking that myself. Former number one pick who I loved watching. I'm like, how is this happening? He was awesome, by the way. If you missed the draft, you got to go back and watch it. Keyshawn's breakdowns were tremendous. Loved bringing Nick Bakay into the fold, the legend in the game. And one of the craziest resumes you're ever going to see in the history of VSiN. I mean, like, when you go look at his IMDb page, he was the voice of Salem the Cat in Sabrina the Teenage Witch. He's produced so many shows. He's got a show out on Netflix right now called Leanne. But he was, I think, like 143 episodes, producer of King of Queens. He co-wrote Paul Blart Mall Cop. He was in an episode of Seinfeld, Coach, which is such an underrated show. Which Van Dyke is that? What's his name? It's not Dick Van Dyke. Either way, the Van Dyke brother's awesome in it. And then he was also in Murphy Brown, a show that I loved growing up. Nick Bakay was awesome in the draft. The guru, John Hansen, back in the fold. And all your favorite VSiN hosts, go check it out on YouTube. The write-up is over at VSiN.com. And what I've done here is I'm taking the sloppy seconds. Whatever they didn't choose, I'll take the leftovers, and I'll go head-to-head. We're going to go toe-to-toe, see if we can win this thing. So in case you missed it, here's where we left off. I took the Giants to win the NFC East at 6-1, the Packers to win the North at plus 225. Jerry Van Dyke. Thanks, Jared Moore. See, that's why Jared's my guy. We're on the same level here. Packers to win the North plus 225. It was slim pickings, man. It was either those two or the Colts. Surprise! I don't know how the Colts didn't get selected to win the set. Like, I get people are down on them, but I want to see someone took the Jets. Someone may have even taken the Dolphins because people were having trouble keeping track. Believe me, keeping this thing on the rails, I wasn't able. Okay, I'll hand up. I tried my best. I was getting lost as well at times, so I can only imagine the contestants. But we did complete 10 rounds where everyone had to take two win totals over, two win totals under, two division winners, two season-long player props, and then two stat leaders. So I gave you my division winners. I also went Giants over 7.5 wins. I went Falcons over 7.5 wins. I went under 7.5 for the Saints, under 10.5 on the Lions. And where we left off, it was Tyler Warren over receiving yards, David Montgomery over 7.5 rush touchdowns. That is the last one that I gave out. Which brings me to my stat leaders. And look, these are ones I thought about for a while because these can make or break you. A year ago to win this contest, Patrick Maher hit 13-1 on Jonathan Taylor to be the rushing touchdown leader. And I think it happened on the final day of the season. Boom, he hit a bunch of other bets as well. But that was just like icing on the cake. Because if you go back and look, Matt Eumanns dominated in terms of win-loss. But that ROI that Patrick had from Jonathan Taylor just absolutely smashed him and put the beat down. So I'm being selective here. And look, one of them is a super long shot, and I didn't think it was going to be that long because one book had it way shorter. But I wanted a touchdown leader as far as receiving touchdowns is concerned. I thought about Mike Evans at 25-1, but look, I'm behind the eight ball. I don't have the best selections to choose from. We're going to go deep down the board. Trey McBride, 60-1 receiving touchdown leader. 60-1, that's a crazy number here. 60-1 on Trey McBride. I just want to confirm that I didn't botch this and look at something else, but let's see. Players, stats, I need stat leaders, receiving touchdowns, and McBride, just to confirm, he's 60-1. Okay. Quarterback play is the key. Jacoby Brissett, also on a losing team that's going to be throwing from behind late. And this is a guy who had 11 touchdowns last year. Guess what? 10 of those came in the final 12 games with Jacoby Brissett at quarterback. He was right on the edge of leading the league in receiving touchdowns. Because if you go back and look a season ago, your touchdown leaders in terms of catching them, it was Devontae Adams, 14, Goddard, Higgins, and McBride, along with Amon-Ra St. Brown, tied at 11 for second here. I think that number of 61 is kind of crazy. With Brissett, 12 games, he averaged or he finished with 964 yards, 10 touchdowns in those 12 games. So 10 touchdowns in 12 games of the 11 he scored. 17-game average, if Brissett had played 17 games, theoretically the average would project to be 14.2 touchdowns. Devontae Adams was your touchdown leader at 14 a year ago. He is the number one option in this offense, even over Marvin Harrison. We'll go McBride, 60-1 receiving touchdown leader. And by the way, Paulie Howard, if you go look at the write-up, he has two McBride plays, part of his futures draft. And then finally, this was the most shocking of all of the things that happened today in the Pro Football Futures Draft. Nobody took Patrick Mahomes on a prop, on a stat leader. Nobody touched him. That feels weird. Feels like Kansas City, everyone's just assuming the run is over, as if Andy Reid and Mahomes don't have the track record where when they're on their A game, they are the best. They are the standard in the league. So my other stat leader is going to be Patrick Mahomes, passing touchdown leader. Now, the number we're getting on this is also the key. Patrick Mahomes is 20-1 to lead the league in passing touchdowns. From 2020 to 2022, that's three seasons, he had 38, 37, and 41. He led the league in 2018 with 50. He led the league back in 2022 as well. And what has been the theme of camp coming out of the Chiefs? He doesn't want to run the ball as much. He doesn't want to put himself in harm's play because if he's hurt, they can't win. What does that mean for the red zone? And by the way, I did think about Kenneth Walker to lead the league in rushing touchdowns at 16-1 as well here. But I opted to go with Mahomes because I feel like he might have a chip on his shoulder. For some reason, we only talk about Baker Mayfield having a chip on his shoulder. Somehow an elite like Mahomes can't. I think he hears that people are doubting Kansas City. They're 16-1 to win the Super Bowl, and I'm not going to doubt them. I'm not going to doubt Mahomes and Reed together. And if he's going to run less, think about it from this perspective. He had five rushing touchdowns last year. Had he played the full season and not gotten hurt, that's maybe five trips in the red zone where he's throwing it more instead of running it more. So I think with them trying to prove the doubters wrong, and I think with people acting like Patrick Mahomes may have slipped a little, I'm going to take him 20-1 to be your passing touchdown leader. That is the final play in my leftovers of the Pro Football Futures Draft. With that, let's get to the campus crawl where the top story is in Norman, Oklahoma, as Brett Venables has signed a six-year extension to stay with the Sooners. Now, he's been good. He's been better than you think. 32-20. He's had two 10-win seasons. He's had two 6-win seasons, but he went to the college football playoff a year ago. That's why he's getting this contract extension. And for this season, I'm very bullish on Oklahoma. In fact, I think they're a playoff team again with the defense and everything they have returning across the board. A young O-line that played together a year ago. And then transfers coming in to help the offense. Trell Harris from Virginia, accomplished guy, over 800 yards. Parker Livingstone, 500 yards and six touchdowns a year ago. Tight ends from Florida and Colorado State and Tennessee. But everything revolves around Mateer, who was playing like a Heisman candidate to start the season last year until he got hurt. I believe that's the real Mateer. And the guy we saw at the end of the season was banged up and not 100%. I'm very bullish on this team, and I think when you look at the national championship odds, if you're looking for a long shot, Oklahoma at 30-1 is one that really jumps out to me because I think there's staying power here. Staying in the SEC, Kalen DeBoer gave an update in Tuscaloosa that the staff is going to decide who will be the Tide's quarterback one over the weekend. They had a second scrimmage of their preseason earlier today. And it was at Bryant-Denny Stadium, so get used to the surroundings. Via On3.com, sources say Keelan Russell has the edge. The longer this thing gets dragged out, the more I think it's Keelan Russell, because Austin Mack was kind of in the pole position, someone who transferred from Washington with DeBoer to Alabama. But Russell's the upside play. He's a five-star. He's 6'3", 190 pounds. He was better in the spring game a few months ago, and he's more mobile. And I think for Kalen DeBoer, he has to get this right. He's 20-8. I'll note that Saban was 19-8 after two seasons as well in Alabama, but DeBoer went 25-3 at Washington, and he inherited a program that was a national title contender. I know there's a lot of pressure on, and they lost a lot. I don't know if playing it safe with Austin Mack, who knows the system, is the right move here. If I am DeBoer, I probably want to take the shot with Keelan Russell and use Austin Mack as a backup plan. They hit the portal hard to fix that defense, but they have to run the ball if they're going to be more successful this year. And then later on in the show, if we have time, I'll share a clip of Matt Rhule, who said this is his best Nebraska team yet. I agree. Anthony Calandria is going to be a net positive for Nebraska this season. I think we got caught up with Dylan Raiola over the last few years, and it's not his fault, but he was thrust into a starting role where he wasn't experienced and refined. I think he lacked development. Calandria is a four-year starter, played at UVA, played at UNLV, 23 touchdowns a year ago. I kind of like Nebraska plus money over 6.5 because he fits what Dana Holgorsen, the OC, wants to do for the Huskers this season.
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16: Last year, but compared to like other teams in the league, it's what, second easiest overall in theory. Kellen Moore, proven offensive play caller. They drafted Jordan Tyson in the top 10 to give him another weapon. They got went out and got Etienne this year. Olave is absolutely fantastic. And what we saw from this guy down the stretch last year, not only as a passer, dude can run, put together some nice games overall when he was actually scrambling out there with a couple of 300-yard games overall. To me, I bet their win total over. I know that you're on the Falcons, but I bet them to win the division. And by the way, RotoWire put out 10 bold predictions for this upcoming season for fantasy. One of them was Tyler Shuck, quarterback number one at the end of the year. So if it all comes together in a perfect storm, he'll get in the mix. Maybe he's not going to win, but like last year, had May at a huge number at 95-1. I was able to hedge on Stafford, so that's what I'm kind of looking forward to do.
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18: 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Only 8 Cy Young award winners out of 52 since the year 2000 played for teams that finished with a losing record, and only 6 of 52 MVPs in that time span played for teams with eventual losing records, two-thirds of whom in that category were Ohtani and Trout, widely considered the best players in baseball at the time of their 4 collective wins. For more wagering tips, visit VSiN.com.
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0: What happens when you get a former number one pick and 12 betting personalities together for a fantasy futures draft? Well, it means I double up my blood pressure medication today. Welcome on into the second annual Pro Football Futures Draft on VSiN. I'm Dustin Sweetelson, and I'll try to guide you through this edition of this fun thing that we started a year ago. We've got contestants, 13 of them, many you know as part of VSiN, competing in a futures draft. The rules are as follows. Two picks in five markets for each of these contestants. We are going to get a win total over, a win total under, division winner from each of them, along with player props, stat leaders. And as I informed Paulie Howard, in case anyone else didn't know this previously, you cannot take kicking props. So they are not on the board. You unfortunately have to stick with rushing, passing, receiving yards, and touchdowns for your props. So with that, let's unveil the draft order for the 13 contestants today. We will start at number one with Patrick Maher, the host of VSiN Live on Mad Dog Sports Radio, and your reigning champion. After him, we'll kick it over to Bar Canada at the D, Stormy Bonantoni, followed back here at Circa with Paulie Howard at third. Then Gil Alexander, a numbers game at four. Jensen Lewis, one half of VSiN by the Books, picks number five. The guru, John Hansen, back in the order here at number six. Jonathan Von Tobel goes seven. Keyshawn Johnson is eighth, and Dave Ross is ninth, followed by Matt Humans, 10. Mitch Moss, 11. Nick Bakay at 12. And Tim Murray will get a double pick, end of this round, beginning of the next round. And that is the order of the 2026 Pro Football Futures Draft. So with that, let's get this puppy started. Officially on the clock, your defending champion, Patrick Maher, who last season hit Houston over 10.5 wins, plus 180. Puka Nacua over 5.5 touchdowns. The Texans to win the South, plus 105. And the hammer that got it done, Jonathan Taylor, touchdown leader at 13-1. Mr. Maher, your pick to start this thing off.
15: All right, big guy. Nice work there, big guy. All right, good luck to everybody in the contest. Here we go. We're going to go back to the Texans. I'd like to alt this and go up, but it's 9.5 at DraftKings. I'll lay the juice, 146. Couldn't run the ball last year, still 12 wins after a terrible start. I think that number is a little adjusted low because of the yippy performance from Stroud in the playoffs, but I'll go over the 9.5, Dustin. Houston to get us started.
0: Back with what got it home a year ago. The Houston Texans off the board, over 9.5 wins to Patrick Maher. Stormy Bonantoni, you are on the clock.
20: I do want to say, for one, real quickly, I'm a little bit bitter about the Jonathan Taylor touchdowns getting there because I had his rushing yards to be the rushing yards leader last year. Did not come home. So mad at you, Patrick, for that. I'm going to burst the bubble of Dave Ross right off the bat here. Going with, thank you for that, Dak Prescott, passing yards leader, plus 850, all the weapons that he's got. Last year, 4,500 plus yards, and he didn't play in the final game of the regular season. This year, he does because they're going to be in a competition for the division. Sorry, Dave, I beat you to it.
0: All right, Dak Prescott to be the passing yard leader in the NFL. Plus 850 goes to Stormy Bonantoni with the second pick. Now we go to one half of Follow the Money. Paulie Howard, you are on the clock with the third pick of the draft.
21: It's a unique season where it's easier to pick the last place teams than to teams that are going to win the division. But I will take the Rams to win the West at minus 105.
0: That is the third pick in the draft. The Los Angeles Rams are Super Bowl favorites. The favorites in the West, minus 105, goes to Paulie Howard. Gil Alexander, who just left his heart in San Francisco, but he is back in Las Vegas, and he has the fourth pick in the draft.
22: I'm going to rock the mic. You can hear me better with this. I am going with Caleb Williams, most passing yards in the NFL season, 20-1. Bears defense has been the beneficiary of a lot of turnover left the last couple of years. That is bound to regress. Their defense is going to stink. That means Caleb Williams is going to be on the field a lot. Bears are going to have their first 40,000-yard passer ever, and he will lead the league. Yards, 20-1. Caleb Williams.
0: 20-1. Caleb Williams to lead the NFL in passing yards. From Bill Alexander, we go to the third round pick in 2005 out of Vanderbilt, one half of VSiN by the Books. Jensen Lewis is on the clock with the fifth pick.
1: Love all the stat leader picks so far, and I will follow suit. A.J. Brown, most receiving yards at 20-1. I believe that he's still getting priced in the market, like he's going to share targets there in New England. But obviously with the quarterback upgrade, yes, I said that for you Philly fans. I think he and Drake May find continuity from week one all the way through. A.J. Brown, most receiving yards this year at 20-1.
0: A.J. Brown, most receiving yards, 20-1 is the pick at number five overall to Jensen Lewis. And now we bring back the guru, John Hansen, one of the innovators in the fantasy sports space. You saw him on FX's The League, and he is now back in the mix and on the clock for pick number six.
2: Yeah, I got some props later, but I'm going to go with my Minnesota Vikings. I wasn't wrong about them last year, but they won their last five. They were half a game out of the playoffs. They had a top three defense down the stretch. Kevin O'Connell and the Vikings are every other year, 13-4, 7-10, 14-3, 9-8. So they're due. They're going to have an exponentially better quarterback room. The offensive line was depleted last year. They're healthy. I think their running back situation is better. And I think I look at the division. It's a tough division, but the Lions are shaky right now. The Packers won't have Micah Parsons until like week 8 or 12. And we've got some good matchups here for Minnesota. Miami, New Orleans, Atlanta, Carolina, DC, the Jets, the Vikings will, in fact, win at least 9 games, over 8.5 minus 120.
0: The Vikings over 8.5 wins goes to John Hansen at number 6, which means we're at number 7, Jonathan Von Tobel down at the D. You are on the clock.
17: All right, we'll go with an alternate win total here. I don't think that this team's going to be able to pull the rabbit out of their hat 1,000 times over. A lot of one-score victories, including a game in which they beat the Jets when they had a net negative 10 passing yards. Give me an alternate under 8.5, plus 164 on the Denver Broncos win total, please.
0: All right, classic that JVT's the first one to do this. We are not allowed to use alternate win total.
17: What? All right, we'll go under 9.5 then. That's a stupid rule. Let that record be shown.
0: All right. So give me the pick again, under...
17: Under 9.5, minus 105 on the Denver Broncos win total.
0: In
17: a contest with ROI being the deciding factor, I think that that's a silly rule. But, hey, that's just me.
0: Yeah, that's something you should take up with the person who created the event, not me. All right, now we go to the former number one pick in 1996, a Super Bowl champion, a three-time Pro Bowler, over 10,000 receiving yards in the National Football League, 64 career touchdowns. I am now going to give him the damn pick. Keyshawn Johnson on the clock.
4: Hey, first time for everything, right? So when you look at the Denver Broncos, I'm looking at the receiving core in Courtland Sutton. 750 yards is what he's placed at. I got him over that. And the reason I'm taking him over that is because I know Sean Payton, and I know what he wants to do. He wants to get the football to the big guy. So what do they go out and do? They go out and get Jaylen Waddle, a guy who could stretch the field to have Courtland Sutton come underneath and run after catches important in the West Coast offense. I'm going to grab Courtland Sutton here.
0: So Courtland Sutton over 750.5
4: yep.
0: receiving yards.
4: Yep.
0: That is the play for Keyshawn, which now brings us to the member of this draft voted most likely to sacrifice his life for Dak Prescott. We set the number over under 2.5 Cowboys picks as Dave Ross is on the clock in the first round.
23: Take the over, Dustin. A couple points of order. One, I didn't buy the sincerity from Patrick Maher when he wished everybody else good luck. Two, at the exact same spot this time last year, at number two, I took the exact same pick that Stormy took this year, and JVT said it was the worst pick in the draft this year. He didn't say a damn thing. I will be taking America's team to win the NFC East at plus 215. You know it, I know it. Everybody knows it. It's coming, people. You can't stop it. The Cowboys will win the East, and at plus 215, sign me up 6 days a week and twice on Sundays.
0: Dave Ross with the Cowboys to win the NFC East at plus 215. That is the pick at number 9 overall. And now we go to number 10, where Matt Eumanns had a real chance to win this thing a year ago. He had Denver to win the West plus 275. Cleveland under 5.5 wins. Steelers over 8.5. Also had the Broncos over 9.5. The Patriots to win the East at 5-1. And Kansas City under 11.5. I made fun of at least half of those picks, and they all wound up coming true. I will not do that this year. Matt Eumanns, you were on the clock with pick number 10.
24: Yeah, 6 winners last year, but what I realized, you got to hit a long shot if you're going to win this contest. So I've got some up my sleeve. I'm not going to go with a real long shot here, but since Stormy went with Dak Prescott most passing yards, and Gil took another pick I like, I'm going to go with Dak Prescott most passing touchdowns. Ooh. I believe at plus 750 or 850. What do we have here?
20: I think it was 850.
0: We will look it up, and we'll get it right here. It's one of those numbers, but that is a a strong play from Matsy. I'm not going to criticize this year. Maybe that hurts him. Maybe it helps him. We'll find out later. We bring it back from Bar Canada across Fremont Street to here at Circa. Mitch Moss, pick number 11. You are on the clock.
5: Okay, so no alt win totals this year. We could do that last year. Here's a question that I need clarification on, and that is, can we go alternate player prop numbers?
0: I don't believe so.
5: Well, we could do that last year, too.
0: Okay.
5: So I'll throw this out there. If not, because a player can only be taken once, right?
0: Well, yeah, for their number that's set, yeah.
5: So, okay, I'll throw out the alt. If I can't take the alt, I'll take the original one.
0: Okay.
5: And it's Deshaun Stribling for the 49ers. 750 yards this year is plus 290 at DK. Sign me up all day long for Deshaun Stribling. If I can't take that, I'll take over 574.5 yards.
0: 574.5 is likely what it will be. We'll find out. We'll get clarification a little bit later. And now we introduce a new member to the VSiN team. He will pick when we return from the break, but very excited for this. Nick Bakay is with us. He's written for NFL.com, ESPN, has a show on Netflix now where he's producer. Leanne dropped back on July 31st. Also known as the voice of Salem in Sabrina the Witch, producer on King of Queens, co-wrote Paul Blart Mall Cop, and he's appeared in shows like Seinfeld, Murphy Brown, and That 70s Show along with Coach. We will get Nick Bakay's first pick in the second annual Pro Football Futures Draft when we come back from the break. The pacing feels right, everyone. I don't want to get in trouble here. Feels like it's a little peppy. We might be able to do this thing in the allotted window. So stay tuned. We will wrap up the end of the first round. Nick Bakay's first pick, Tim Murray, on the board for two coming up. And then we come back the other way with round number two. Stay with us right here on VSiN. It's the Pro Football Futures Draft.
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0: Second annual Pro Football Futures Draft here on VSiN rolls on. I'm Dustin Sweetelson. 13 contestants here competing for a prize at the end of the season. We are almost complete with the first round. Before we wrap it up, I do want to clarify some rules. One, there are no alts available. It's not like the girls that were into me in high school. We're not doing any alts today. No shopping at Hot Topic. Secondly, a reminder for everyone involved in this thing. You will pick one of every category before you can double up in any of them. I'm sure everyone's listening, and no one's going to slip up along the way, but you must fill in one of every category before you have a second one, additionally, in each of these categories. We roll on, and we introduce now to the VSiN audience, Nick Bakay is with us, and Nick, you are on the clock for pick number 12.
11: I appreciate that. I got to tell you guys, I feel like if you're going to park a lot of money for the entire season, you want some big odds coming at you. I have never been a big Kyler Murray fan. No one has. But I always say resentment creates opportunity if it's in the public's eye. We're going to go big here. I like what this coach did for Sam Darnold. Murray has put up big numbers. We're going to go Kyler Murray to lead the league in passing yards plus 4,000.
0: Wow. Poof. So yeah. Give me that number again. Kyler Murray, passing yard leader, 40-1 plus 4,000. So, all right, Nick Bakay,
11: right.
0: Going big early.
11: That's right. It felt uncomfortable when I said it out loud, but it's too late now.
0: I love it. I love it. He'll need both yours and my glasses combined to see over that offensive line, Nick. All right, next on the clock, Tim Murray, you're going to wrap up round number one, and then we will pause, review, and get ahead to round number two. Tim,
13: we don't need
0: 13
13: to.
0: Overall, what's the play?
14: Well, I first and foremost just want to say shout out to Dave Ross for waking up from his slumber and wearing a T-shirt on this draft. Well done, sir. I need to get a VSiN College Football Betting Podcast T-shirt. Apparently,
20: where's that?
14: I didn't know podcasts had T-shirts.
13: Is he your sponsor, an apparel company?
20: Where's Rainbow Authentics when you need them?
14: I need a hat. We will go with a long shot as well. Patrick Maher won this thing thanks to a long shot, so I will go Nico Collins to lead the NFL in receiving yards 16-1 as my first selection. Obviously, news coming out yesterday. Jaden Higgins gone for the year. We got to trust in C.J. Stroud to sling it to him. So Nico Collins, 16-1 to lead in receiving yards. Do you want me to just go right into it, Dustin, or do you need to do a whole preamble for the second round?
0: Well, I know Matt Eumanns loves when I set things up and try to add perspective to this broadcast. Just want to note as we wrap up round one, we had 1, 2, 3, 4, 5, 6 stat leaders go in the first round. That just kind of jumped out to me and surprised me. But with that, that's all the analysis I was going to provide. Tim Murray, you're on the clock to begin the second round of the draft.
14: Well, I did have Dallas to win the NFC East high on my list, but shockingly, Dave Ross took that. So I will pivot. Cincinnati Bengals to win the AFC North will be my second pick at plus 184.
0: Yeah, I feel like... Ooh. Just someone who consumes the network. That's probably one a lot of people had earmarked to put down for today. Nick Bakay, after shocking the world with Kyler 40-1 pass yard leader, what are you going to do with your second pick?
11: I'm going to play a little safer this time around. No offense, Keyshawn, but no one ever went broke underestimating the New York Jets. We're going to take the Jets under 5.5 wins this season. I have zero confidence in Aaron Glenn. Geno Smith is 73 years old. It just never seems to work out there. So under 5.5.
4: Well, no disrespect. I understand that, Nick. I was just at the Jets camp this past week. They look pretty good to me from what I've seen, but what do I know? I'm just saying.
0: What do I know?
4: And I have all the confidence in the world in my former teammate and one of my good friends in Aaron Glenn.
0: All right. Well, you lived that life before as well, too, as a member of the Jets. Let's go now to this second pick for Mitch Moss, who is on the clock. First pick for him, Stribling, the controversial alt play. We're going to keep it in the ballpark this time.
5: We are, and by the way, officially, that's 574 and a half yards now for Stribling. I can't go alt 750 like you said. I'll go my first division winner. It's a this division stinks overall. The highest win total is 8.5, but I think the Falcons are in for a long year. The Panthers win total at Caesars moved down to 6.5 today. I've been on high on the Saints the entire offseason. I know they've had some injuries lately, but I'm going to stick with that. Give me the Saints plus 270 to win the NFC South.
0: Someone's got to do it. Mitch likes the New Orleans Saints to win the NFC South at plus 270. We now return back to Matt Youmans. Second pick for you. You are on the clock.
24: All right. I did not plan to do this, but Tim took the Bengals off the board in the AFC North. And I don't like Big Mike McCarthy. Aaron Rodgers is 72 years old, not 73. But I think the Steelers actually could be pretty good, surprisingly good this season. Let's go with a long shot winner in the AFC North, and we're going to go with the Steelers at plus
0: 5-10. Ooh, 5-10. Let's ride, baby. All right. Steelers off the board. Dave Ross has made one selection thus far. It's Dallas to win the East at plus 215. We're almost there, cashing the over 2.5 Cowboys picks. Dave, what's the pick here in the second round?
23: I'm so tempted to double up here, Dustin. Shout out to Tim Murray, by the way, because this is First Strike, the best fight podcast you get, wherever you get your podcasts or your T-shirts, Tim, here at VSiN. I am going to go to an over as well and play a team not too far from my new humble abode here in the Tennessee-Kentucky border. Tighten up, baby! Over 6.5. They have adults in the room, finally, and the entire coaching staff. They got an old soul and a young body at quarterback. I love this team to soar over 6.5 down here in Tennessee.
0: Dave Ross with the home cooking, taking the Titans over 6.5 wins. We now bring it back to Keyshawn Johnson. First pick, Courtland Sutton, over 750 half receiving yards. Where are you going here?
4: I'm going to stick with Nick almost, right? I'm going to go Kyler Murray, but I'm going to have Kyler Murray over 3,050 yards in the air. And here's why I think that. You mentioned that the coach took care of Sam Darnold. Sam Darnold was a good quarterback, didn't have a good coach. He went and won a Super Bowl in Seattle, plus he's a Trojan. When I look at Kyler Murray, this is the best offensive weaponry that he's ever had. When you talk about T.J. Hockenson at the tight end, Jefferson and Addison at the receiver, they bring in Juwan Jennings at the receiver position and Aaron Jones at the running back spot, how could you not go minus 110, as DraftKings would say, take that bet at 110, minus 110?
0: All right, Keyshawn going with a receiver, then a quarterback. We now go to Jonathan Von Tobel, whose first pick was the Broncos under 9.5 wins. What do we got in round number two, JVT?
1: I need a division winner. We'll go to the NFC North. Give me the Detroit Lions to win the NFC North. I think it's plus 170. They have one of the easier schedules in the NFL. I have my questions about all of the teams in that division. So we'll go with the safest bet there. We'll give me the favorite in the NFC North.
0: Detroit to win the North, plus 170 goes to JVT. Now we kick it over to John Hansen, the guru, who took the Vikings over 8.5 wins with his first pick. You're on the clock for number two. And we do not hear John, guys. Can we open up his mic? Oh, he might be muted. Let's see. Guru, can you unmute yourself maybe? Not sure. Let's see. Nope. How about this? Why don't you text someone the pick? Let's
1: sign
0: do that.
1: Let's, sign language.
0: Or write it down.
1: Paper. Yeah, write it down on your screen.
20: He wants the Jets to win the Super Bowl.
0: that's a good call.
1: That's what he told me. That's what he told me. John to John.
0: We were smooth. We were so smooth. I thought we might have had a chance to get the whole second round here in this segment. We were ahead of schedule. It's okay. We'll get
14: Dustin,
0: the pick.
14: You can recap the picks. I know Matt would like that.
0: You know what? I heard that was Matt's favorite part last year. So just as a reminder, the Texans overnight. No, I'm just kidding. I'm not going to do all this. So far, though, the here's what jumps out. First round filled with stat leaders. We only have three win totals off the board for the over. We have two unders off the board. Win totals over thus far. The Texans over 9.5. Vikings over 8.5. Titans over 6.5. And then for the unders, Broncos under 9.5. Jets under 5.5. That is where we stand with that. And the division winners, by the way. There's 1, 2, 3, 4, 5, 6 off the board as we await John Hansen's pick. Can you tell we are doggy paddling over here? Let's Let's go over to Keyshawn Johnson, who's sitting next to me right now. Put him on the call. So it's only 90 seconds. I'm not going to ask anything all that difficult.
2: How
0: are we feeling so far about diving into this thing? It's your first time doing it with the fantasy style futures.
4: It's good. I mean, I think the time is a little short to get it going and get everything out there. People want to know, why do we think what we think, you know, when they're out there placing these bets and listening to our information. So in terms of everything, I'm going to take the Chicago Bears right now.
0: Not your pick yet. We're just filling time.
4: You should have said that. Guru
20: sent in an email. Guys.
0: You did what I needed you to do. We have the pick from the guru. I just needed you to kill some time
4: you
0: for me, man.
4: You should have told me that.
0: I was out on an island. I was calling for the ball.
20: Charlie, right. Frog all of us.
0: The
20: Come
0: pick
20: on, man.
0: From the guru is going to be the Baltimore Ravens at -112. I believe that is to win the division.
1: Yes.
0: That's what it looks like, to win the division at -112. Okay, so we got a good chunk of the second round done in the second segment. We will roll on here as we return from the break next. It will be Jensen Lewis.

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9: Rolling on, 2026 Pro Football Futures Draft. We have got 13 contestants competing right now, and we are currently towards the back end of the second round, approaching the third here on the show. And we left off at pick number 22. After John Hansen took the Ravens to win the North at minus 112, we now go to Jensen Lewis with pick number 22 overall here in the second round.
10: Since we don't have alternates or any of those higher ROIs, I've got to go for a long shot here. Minnesota Vikings plus 510 to win the NFC North. Still have an elite defense, wide open division this year. KOC proven play caller. We'll see what Kyler can do. But getting paid like a long shot when there's a viable path to victory there. Vikings to win the North plus 510.
9: Interesting. Two members of the NFC North off the board in the last three picks. JVT took the Lions. Jensen with the Vikings. We now go to pick number 23 overall here in the second round. Gil Alexander, you are on the clock.
4: I, too, will do a division winner.

0: I will go to the AFC West. I think we saw last year that Patrick Mahomes can't put on the cape and win games single-handedly anymore for the Chiefs. I think the Chargers' schedule is brutal, so I'm going Denver Broncos to win the AFC West at plus 225.
1: Go ahead, Dustin. Make fun of him.
2: I'm not. I'm now a bull. You should tune into Cashing Out. I'm a believer now. All right, next on the clock, back here at Circa, Paulie Howard, you are here for the third to last pick of the second round.
3: I like Gil's pick with Caleb Williams. That was a fantastic pick. But I love the story last year with the Bears. But the movie ends this year. Plus 22 in the turnover differential, 33 takeaways, NFL record, most wins when trailing in the final 2 minutes of a game. Injuries on the defense already. Bears under 9.5, minus 120.
2: Bears under 9.5 wins, minus 120. To Paulie Howard, we now go back to Bar Canada at the D. Stormy Bonantoni, second to last pick of the second round. You're up.
4: I'm going to go with the season win total here. The Cincinnati Bengals over 10.5. You're getting plus 115 on it. Second easiest schedule in the NFL this year. If Joe Burrow is healthy, and obviously a lot of this is going to be contingent on his health, they should be able to outscore just about anybody, and the defense is going to go from one of the worst in the league to at least middling. Like, as long as you're not the worst, I feel pretty confident in them being able to do some good work with this schedule. So over 10.5, plus 115.
2: Who was that on? Sorry, I blacked out during that.
4: Cincinnati Bengals, baby. Let's go.
2: Cincinnati. Hey, look, I know.
4: Check the quad box. I know. The graphics right there, Dustin. You got this.
2: I know when I'm explaining things a lot. Like, so I'm trying to convince myself. So I feel like that's what you might have been doing there. All right. We now return to the top of the board. Patrick Maher, it feels like it's been a year since you've spoken on this broadcast. You're on the board. Let's do your last pick of the second round. We'll pause. We'll come back for number three.
5: All right. Yeah, Gil just took the Broncos division, so I'm scrambling. I'll go Commanders 5-1 to win the East, bounce back for Washington this year, so I'll take the 5-1 on the Commanders in the East. Need a division winner.
2: Love it. Long shot there.
1: What a stupid pick.
2: That was rude from JVT. That was very rude. We now go back to Patrick. First pick of the third round in the third segment. I just want to note we are cruising here. What's the pick here in the third?
5: Rush touchdowns. I'll go 10-1 on Josh Allen to lead the league.
2: Ooh, Josh Allen.
6: Whoa.
2: Rush TD leader. That is a sneaky one. From the reigning champion, 10-1, Josh Allen is the play. We roll on in the second round. Stormy Bonantoni, you are back on the clock.
4: I think the AFC South is kind of a weird division. I don't love the Texans there at the top. The Colts, I don't have belief in. I'm not sure Daniel Jones is going to be healthy. The Titans, I think they're going to be better, but not good enough to win the division. So give me Jacksonville plus 245.
2: Jacksonville plus 245 to win the AFC South is the play there from Stormy. We go back to Paulie Howard, who took the Rams to win the West, the Bears under 9.5 wins. What's going to be the look here in the third round?
3: Gibbs, most rushing touchdowns, plus 550.
2: Going the top of the board here for Paulie. Okay. Jahmyr Gibbs, rushing touchdown leader at 5.5-1. That is the play. And we go back for pick number 30 overall to Gil Alexander.
0: Was anybody else aware that Tim is 2.5 feet taller than Stormy? I was unaware of that until this.
4: I'm short torso gang. That's what it is. I know that you're tall, but, like, I'm not short for a woman either. It's the torso situation.
2: Tim
4: that's
2: is
4: the problem.
2: Literally 7 feet tall.
4: He's all torso.
7: I'm not literally 7 feet tall. That would be metaphorically.
8: I'm just glad we're talking about this. This is great. Yeah.
2: All right. Yeah. Gil, you're using up all your time for your analysis.
0: Okay. I did that. Okay. I think I'm not allowed to go 4,500 plus yards. We already determined we're not allowed to do that with these props.
2: No alts.
0: No alts. Okay, so then I'll do Caleb Williams over passing yards, 36-25.
2: All right, Caleb over passing yards goes to Gil Alexander here in the third round, which brings us back to Jensen Lewis for pick 31 overall.
9: Let's go to Chris Godwin over 699.5 receiving yards. Baker Mayfield already had said a lot of people going to doubt us this year. Still a high-volume target in that offense. Not a real high threshold to go. He could get 1,000 this year in a contract year. Chris Godwin over 699.5 receiving yards, minus $1.10.
2: All right, that is the play for Jensen Lewis, looking to Chris Godwin there in Tampa Bay. And we are back and fixed with the guru, John Hansen, who is on the clock after taking the Ravens to win the North. John, what's the next play here in the third?
6: We're going to go with a stat leader. Let's go Drake May, most passing yards, plus 1,200. Last year I had May in the VSiN betting guide from July at over 32.5. He absolutely crushed that, 43.94. Fourth most passing yards in football last year. He beat the total by 37%. Over at fantasypoints.com, we've got a projected for 37.28, but he's only 8.8% under Dak Prescott, who we do have projected to lead the way here. I think you look at the other contenders. Stafford is old. Goff's receiving core and offensive line have been weakened. Joe Burrow gets hurt a lot. Herbert's Chargers will be run heavy, and they're loaded at receiver. They may trade Kayshon Boutte, but A.J. Brown, Romeo Dobbs, Demario Douglas, Boutte, Mac Hollins, Kyle Williams, Hunter Henry, Eli Raritan, absolutely loaded in New England.
2: All right, that is the pick from the guru, John Hansen. We now roll on to Jonathan Von Tobel. He has a win total. He has a division winner. Where are you going next?
8: And we can't play alts. That's correct. Just want to be going to clarify that. We'll go Fernando Mendoza under 2,199.5 passing yards for the season.
2: Mendoza, who knows where that spot is in the schedule where he takes over as the starter.
8: He's not playing this year. It's fine.
2: That is the pick for JVT. Is Mendoza under passing yards, which brings us back to Keyshawn Johnson. It is your play now.
10: Yeah, I now got to figure out how to pick a division winner. So I decided, since it's a lot of Chicago Bears slander going around right now, I'm going to take the Bears over that 9.5 at plus 305. I really believe when you got a head coach that was a new head coach a year ago, second time around, second season, you learn a whole lot more. Caleb Williams will be much better at the quarterback position, and then they'll learn how to run the football a little bit better. And the defense, obviously, it's continuing to get better week in and week out, as we've seen last season. I'm looking for them to be well over 9 wins.
2: So wait, it's either you want 9 wins or you want the North?
10: The North.
2: You want the North?
10: North. I'm just giving
2: okay,
10: you.
2: Okay, got it, got it.
10: Yeah, I'm just giving you the number.
2: Just
10: the
2: confirming,
10: 9 wins.
2: Just confirming. Bears to win the NFC North.
10: They're going to win the North. And you got to win it. If they're going to win it, it's going to be over 9 wins.
2: Yeah.
10: You're not going to win it with 8 or 9 wins. You're going to get at least 11.
2: And you get a nice juicy number at plus 305. We are back to Dave Ross, pick number 35 overall. What are we doing here, my friend?
11: If Stormy was sitting next to me, she would look about the same height. And really, Tim, the T-shirts are slimming, so you would look shorter if you wore a nice first strike T-shirt. I'm going to take the worst team in the league, and that is the Arizona Cardinals, under 3.5. That's not an alt line, people. That's the regular line at plus money, plus $1.15. I think they're going to go 0-6 in the division. Are they going to win 4 games out of it? I doubt it. It's under 3.5 for the boys out in the other desert at plus $1.15.
2: All right, that is the play. Arizona under 3.5 wins from one Dave Ross, which now brings us to Matt Youmans for your next pick here in the third round.
1: All right, I'm sitting next to JVT, who just took my pick on Mendoza. JVT also took the Lions to win the NFC North. He informed me recently that he lost 67 pounds over the last 6 months, which I believe is about the total body weight of Greg Hoops Peterson.
8: Correct. Right? Yep,
1: okay.
8: Yep. Correct.
1: I'm going to take the Lions over the win total at 10.5. Look how weak that schedule is. Bounce back season for the Lions over 10.5 wins.
2: Over 10.5 wins is the play for Matt Youmans. Mitch, can you sneak one in here in the third round?
12: I can. Okay, we'll go stat leader here. Targets last year, 185 to lead the league in 125 catches. The year before, he had 175 targets and 127 catches. It's the short shot at DK right now. No, it's not. Second short shot. But I need Burrow to stay healthy here in order, or maybe I don't, but I'll give me Ja'Marr Chase plus 475 most catches this year in the entire league.
2: That's you know what? Joe Flacco's still the backup, so you may be right. You may not need Joe Burrow to stay healthy all season long. That will bring us to the back end of the first round. Just to recap thus far, we started round number 3, Josh Allen, rushing touchdown leader, 10-1 to Patrick Maher. Jaguars to win the South plus 245 to Stormy. Paulie took Gibbs rushing TD leader 5.5-1. Gil, Caleb over 3,625 passing yards. Jensen went Godwin receiving yards. John Hansen, May over passing yards. JVT under on Fernando Mendoza passing yards. Keyshawn took the Bears to win the North. Dave Ross, the Cardinals under 3.5 wins. Matt Youmans, Lions under 10.5 wins. And Ja'Marr Chase reception leader for Mitch just now. When we come back, Nick Pakai, Tim Murray on the turn, and then round number 4.
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2: Wrapping up round number 3 here, VSiN Pro Football Futures Draft. We left off Nick Bakay with his third pick. He opened things up with Kyler Murray, passing yard leader, at 40-1. His second round selection, the Jets under 5.5 wins. Nick, you're on the clock for pick number 3.
23: A long time ago, at the Mandalay Bay, when Tom Heckert, the late Tom Heckert, was the GM in Philadelphia, my wife and I taught him how to play three-card poker. He said something to me I never forgot, that Mormons are allergic to running the football. So in that spirit, I'm taking Kenneth Walker under 949 rushing yards. In the last 11 years, only one Chief running back has exceeded that total. Walker under 949.
2: That feels like a sneaky play from Nick. Now we go to Tim Murray to wrap up round number three. Nico Collins, most receiving yards, 16-1 in the first. Bengals to win the North, plus 184. Where are you looking in round three?
3: All right, I'm going to go to the NFC East for a win total. I'm going to go with, how about them Cowboys?
2: Oh.
3: Over 9.5 wins, even money at DraftKings right now.
2: Dave Ross, thoughts and prayers in your direction. Tim Murray is on the Cowboys win total. Tim, you are going to kick
11: off. That should be illegal.
2: You are going to kick off round number four here. What are we starting things off with?
3: Dave thinks I have an allegiance to the team that I grew up cheering for. When Dan Snyder fires you, you kind of lose allegiances to the Washington football franchise down there. I will go with a win total under, and I know it moved today to 6.5. DraftKings still has it at 7.5. We got to pay a little juice here. I will go with the Carolina Panthers under 7.5 wins, minus 136.
2: All right, that is the first pick of the second round. Tim Murray, back-to-back win totals. Cowboys over, Panthers under 7.5 wins. Nick Bakay, you are back on the clock in the fourth round.
23: Everyone is so hyped up on the Rams, and with good reason. And if Aaron Donald comes back, it even gets more insane. But that's exactly why I'm betting Seattle, the defending Super Bowl champs, to win the NFC West, plus 215.
2: The Seahawks, defending Super Bowl champs, flying completely under the radar this season, even in spite of being on Hard Knocks.
23: Nothing as hyped as the Rams ever works out.
2: That is the pick for Nick Bakay. I love it. Now we go to Mitch Moss. Fourth pick for you. What are you going to do?
12: Oh, you know what? I'll bet against that. I think it does work out this year for the Rams. I'm going to go over their win total, 11.5, wow. Minus 125. Loaded to the gills, number one power-rated team, wow, with a bullet, I think, this year. So over 11.5 right now is juice to a quarter.
2: The win
8: way
2: total.
8: To treat the new guest.
2: Win, wow, total off the board for Mitch Moss. The Rams over is the play, and that voice you just heard was JVT. He's not up next. The man to his right is up next. Matt Eumanns, what are you going to do with pick number four?
1: All right, Tim, it's not Daniel Snyder, it's Mr. Snyder.
3: That's right.
1: It's probably why you got fired.
3: I did once have to drive out to get him a cigar fired that he did not light up.
8: I think I'd fight him.
1: Commanders have lost Laramie Tunsil on the offensive line. I like Jaden Daniels, but is he going to stay healthy? I don't like this team at all. We need a win total under. Worst team in this division is going to be the Commanders under 7.5.
2: Commanders under 7.5 wins. That is Matt Eumanns under win total here in the fourth round. And I think we can all, like, I know we're on a good pace. We want to get this thing done in proper time.
8: So you got to slow it down.
2: Well, yeah. No, we all care about Dave Ross. Dave, you're up on the clock. Before we get to your pick in the analysis, are you okay that you just saw the Cowboys go to Tim Murray?
11: No, I'm not okay. By a lot of these selections, I thought they're all going to be reserved for me. I thought we are all in on it together. I see that I stand alone here.
3: I told you this morning, Dave, I was picking Cowboys.
11: you know, you
3: listen,
11: Tim,
3: to the guests on your
11: cigar
3: show.
11: We need to talk about Daniel Snyder privately here, my man, over a lot of drinks and maybe a couple stogies, that's for sure. Look, I'm going to go to my first long shot prop here in the rushing attack here for the most rushing yards this year. I really like this team. We talked about it with JVT, and I know some other people in the network like the Falcons too. I don't know who's going to play quarterback. I don't know if either one of them are any good, but Bijan's really good. Feed him. At plus 700, let's take Bijan for the most rushing yards in the NFL this year.
2: Bijan Robinson to lead the league. I believe it's Bijan now, just for clarification.
11: Oh, Bijan
2: at 7-1 to lead the league in rushing yards is the play for Dave Ross. Which brings us to Keyshawn Johnson, your fourth pick here in the draft.
4: Is it really a pick this time?
2: It is really a pick.
4: Okay, I'm going to stay right here in Las Vegas where we're at, and I'm going to mess around with the Raiders. And I'm going to take the Raiders over the 5.5 wins at minus 145. And I looked at their schedule. They start off with the Miami Dolphins. I hope they win that game. They should win that game. Then they got New Orleans in there somewhere. Then they got the Jets and Cleveland in there somewhere. And then there's always a stumble, right? You always get a team that one of those teams that you look at and you go, oh, they're going to beat the you-know-what out of them. And then they sneak them. And then there's another team that falls asleep because they already clinched the playoffs, like a Denver Broncos that fall asleep, and that'll get them those six wins. There'll be six teams that fall to the Raiders unexpectedly.
2: The Raiders over 5.5 wins, minus 145 goes to Keyshawn Johnson. They will be more competitive under Clint Kubiak, and he is believing there. A guy who faded the rookie quarterback with his last pick is now on the clock as Jonathan Von Tobel, fresh off of taking Mendoza under 21.99.5 pass yards, is up for his fourth pick.
8: All right, it's not in the spreadsheet, so I'll take the favorite to lead the league in passing yards. Give me Joe Burrow plus 750.
2: Wow. I'm actually shocked that that took that long to get here. That is
0: really going out on a limb.
2: That was that was a pretty savvy play there by JVT, just letting it fall into his lap. All right, we go now back, fourth round pick. John Hansen, the guru, you are up.
5: Got a team win total under here. I'm going to go under 9.5 wins for the Green Bay Packers at minus 130. They have been under 10 wins in three of the last four seasons, including last year. They beat only two teams with a winning record last year, including the 10-6 Steelers. They won't have Micah Parsons for the second half of the, until the second half of the season. A Josh Jacobs suspension is still in play. They have poor depth behind him. They also have the shakiest offensive line they've had in perhaps a decade with Elgin Jenkins and Rashid Walker gone. Tough division, plus they have tougher matchups out of the division against Dallas, Tampa, New England, the LA Rams, Buffalo, and Houston.
2: Under 9.5 wins on the Packers gets an audible groan in studio from Mitch Moss. Sounded like the speakers in my freshman dorm back in the day, those audible groans. All right, next up on
5: Matt
2: the clock.
5: Matt LaFleur, real quick, is going to cut it down, though, this year. He's going to really focus. He's only going to get two haircuts a week now as opposed to his normal three.
2: Well, he's got to share that barber with his brother, unfortunately, who I think does a few more cuts a day. Let's go now to Jensen Lewis. You went A.J. Brown, most receiving yards, 20-1. Vikings, NFC North, plus 510. Godwin over 699.5 receiving yards. Where are you going in round four?
9: Let's go win total over. Broncos over 9.5, minus $1.15. I think they have the fewest question marks in this division. Obviously love their underlying talent, their defensive infrastructure. I think most models have them for at least 10 or 11 wins. Would love to do an alt over here, but we're not allowed due to the rule constraints this year.
2: Let's keep bringing it up,
9: though. Always love to fade the public when they're looking to fade him after or fade them after a conference championship loss. Denver over 9.5, minus $1.15.
2: Broncos over 9.5 wins is off the board to Jensen Lewis there, which brings us to Gil Alexander at pick number 49 overall.
6: 49, you say, huh?
2: Yes.
6: I am fading the electromagnetic substation,
8: whoa-ho!
6: And I'm going over on the 49ers. Over 9.5.
2: Niners over 9.5 wins goes to Gil Alexander, and we're at even pick 50 with Paulie Howard back here at Circa. What's the play going to be?
7: All right, need an over. Love McDaniel coming in as the OC, adding more tight ends. Let Herbert cook, and over 9.5, minus 140, L.A. Chargers.
2: Chargers over 9.5 wins goes to Paulie Howard, which brings us to 51 overall, second to last pick of the fourth round. It's Stormy Bonantoni.
0: I'm going with over 1,149.5 yards for Justin Jefferson, receiving minus 110. He's gone under this prop two the last 3 years, but you think about the situation in 2023. Had four different quarterbacks last year, three different quarterbacks. J.J. McCarthy couldn't hit the broadside of the barn. I hope Keyshawn, Nick, and Jensen, I hope you're all right about the Vikings and Kyler Murray. He likes to find a guy and feed him. I think he feeds Justin Jefferson this year.
2: All right, Justin Jefferson over 1,149.5 receiving yards is to Stormy. Patrick, let's wrap up. Round number four, what's the pick?
24: All right, I'll go Jahmyr Gibbs, receiving touchdowns over 4.5. That's plus 155 for my player. And then I need an under, so I'm going to go Patriots. Yeah. Go ahead, Dustin. No,
2: I was going to give you a break to think about it, but go ahead. If you like it, let's roll on.
24: No. It's on you, big guy. You want a break?
8: No, let's get this over with.
2: Yeah, get it in. Let's get it in.
24: So there's a rumor that the Pats had an easy schedule last year. We're going to go under 10.5. On the Patriots, you got to lay a $1.40.
2: Few sneaky plays here in the last couple rounds. I think that Gibbs receiving one at 4.5 is pretty sneaky. Three down work coming for Gibbs this year. JVT may have gotten the ultimate future to fall into his lap with the Burrow play at 7.5-1 to lead the league in passing yards. So we have the first pick of the fifth round has been completed. Patrick takes the Pats under 10.5 wins. Stormy Bonantoni will be on the clock for the second pick in the fifth round when we return on the VSiN Pro Football Futures Draft.
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26: Finally, Lincoln Riley has a defense to work with in terms of sheer firepower in the trenches. But first, what you always like about Riley's is offense. They bring back Jaden Mayava, quarterback, a top five guy in quarterback rating. The running backs are back healthy. Four starters back on the O-line. The receivers, I know they lose a couple high draft picks, Jacoby Lane and Lemon going pro, but they just always have a receiver stable there. They bring starters off other programs. So I like what they have offense. It's really what I saw on defense. Remember, they just signed the number one high school recruiting class in the country. I know it's young. It's going to be very young, but five-star talent galore. Even some guys from the 2025 class are now into starting roles after freshman All-American seasons. I like this quote from Gary Patterson. They hired Mr. TCU to take over the defense. He said he's never seen a defensive line this big. I like USC. I think it's a complete team.
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28: From ABC News, I'm Sherry Preston. After first taking aim at the Midwest, a major storm system moved into the Northeast overnight. On Long Island, social media video captured the moment of what's believed to have been a funnel cloud move through.
29: Tornado? No, that's just a lightning there. This is a tornado.
30: I hear it. That is a tornado. And oh my God, it is spinning around.
29: This is insane.
30: No, we might have to get downstairs, guys.
28: ABC's Phil Tate is at Atlantic Beach in Nassau County.
31: The Sun and Surf Beach Club was impacted by last night's weather that brought heavy rains and intense winds. There were about 100 people here that were occupying about 30 cabanas and were told that they have all been destroyed. There was a spinning column of air and water that could be seen both in Atlantic Beach and in Eastern Rockaway. But today the National Weather Service will be taking a closer look to see if the waterspout hit land, which would then be deemed as a tornado.
28: Wind and rain brought trees down in Indiana. week ago, and some across the state still have no power because of it. Indiana Governor Mike Braun says the impact of the storm was incredible.
1: 25 homes had 3 to 4 feet of water. Amazing the number of local volunteers.
28: After a record 272 days at sea amid deteriorating conditions, the 5,000 sailors and Marines aboard the USS Lincoln are headed home. They should be back in the U.S. in 4 to 5 weeks. President Trump's one-time fixer reunites with his old boss. Here's ABC's Karen Waugh.
3: President Trump and Michael Cohen talking in public for the first time in 8 years in a taped interview for Cohen's radio show.
4: They weaponized you like nobody's ever been weaponized, like few have been.
5: Well, maybe just you and I, sir.
3: Cohen was Trump's personal attorney and fixer for a decade before an epic public blowout. 8 years ago today, Cohen pleaded guilty to tax evasion and campaign finance violations and implicated Trump in hush money payments.
28: All 8 people aboard a charter flight that crashed in western Alaska are believed to have died. The plane had taken off from Anchorage. This is ABC News.
6: That'll be $84.52.
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28: Skincare company apologizing.
21: Neutrogena is addressing days of backlash over how it treated Hayden Panettiere. Earlier this year, Panettiere said the skincare giant didn't re-sign her as a spokesperson in 2016 after she spoke openly about her postpartum depression. Now, in a statement, the company says, "We made her feel unsupported during a very difficult time. This is not what Neutrogena stands for." The brand says it's now making a significant investment to expand access to postpartum care.
28: ABC's Andrea Fujii. A judge in the Lindsay Clancy murder trial sent home early on Thursday. The defense could rest its case shortly. Clancy accused of murdering her 3 young children. She says it happened while she was suffering from severe postpartum psychosis. Former Congressman Eric Swalwell served with search warrants at San Francisco International Airport. Here's ABC's Peter Haralambos.
22: Swalwell was traveling through Saturday night. That's when he was approached by federal agents. They took his electronic devices from him. The next morning, agents also showed up at his house and executed a warrant there. This is all stemming from what is reportedly a federal civil rights investigation into his conduct. It comes as Swalwell's really facing multiple allegations from about a half dozen women who have accused him of sexual misconduct.
28: The world's oldest living person, Ethel Carterham, celebrates her 117th birthday today, becoming the first British person in recorded history to reach the age of 117. Only 13 people worldwide have ever reached that age. Sherry Preston, ABC News.
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0: It's Friday, August 21st, 2026, and this is the Morning News, a service of Metro News, the voice of West Virginia. I'm Chris Lawrence, and it's 6:06. Let's take a look at the stories happening across West Virginia this morning at the Metro News Anchor Desk. The staff at the West Virginia Public Service Commission expressing concern about some recent changes that those with the Marl transmission line have made with their proposed route of that line. Metro News statewide correspondent Brad McElhaney reports the staff says the five proposed changes are more significant than Marl developers contend.
2: The five revisions are estimated to increase cost by about $1 million. Moreover, the changes would affect three landowners who had not been previously informed. The PSC staff disagrees with the suggestion that the route changes are minor.
0: The staff says the changes come after previous public hearings and not long before an October evidentiary hearing before the PSC. We'll hear more from Brad coming up in a moment in our backgrounder. An emergency meeting with very little information.
5: The Bluefield State University Board of Governors may release information in the future about the emergency meeting the board held Thursday evening. That meeting was listed as an emergency on the Secretary of State's website. And the reason for the meeting was listed as, quote, imminent substantial harm to the institution. Metro News reached out to the office of Bluefield State President Dr. Darren Martin. The office said the administration didn't know much about the meeting because it was called by the board. Quote, because the meeting was called by the board, the university administration cannot speculate about the meaning of the language used in the notice or what may be discussed, the statement said. Most of the emergency meeting was in executive session. BOG members aren't discussing yet in public what was talked about in private. Martin has been president of his alma mater for about 2 years. I'm Jeff Jenkins, WVMetroNews.com.
0: Flood recovery and assessments are happening across rural Harrison County this week as more rain is coming down. County Commissioner Patsy Trecost.
8: We've already begun the process of cleaning out ditches, removing trees, restoring power. So everything's happening just the way it's supposed to.
0: He's encouraging those with damage to fill out the survey and assessment form so they can get a handle on the level of damage and the potential for a disaster declaration. Now, in Ritchie County, they've already had a disaster declaration, and FEMA is on the ground registering folks for individual assistance, but some are leery of the process and have not taken advantage. Sheriff Brian Davis says he's trying to reassure people in his county to at least have a conversation about aid with FEMA.
9: I know there's more people in the area that needs assistance, but they're, you know, intimidated a little bit by coming and applying. Well, applying doesn't mean that you're obligated to pay anything. You know, it's a grant. You're not going to have to pay anything back to FEMA.
0: FEMA remains set up in the community of Auburn that was heavily flooded last month. They're expected to be there through tomorrow evening at that location. More water announcements from Governor Patrick Morrissey. The governor announcing on Thursday plans to provide $4 million to build a backup water supply line for the Crum water system.
10: This pipeline will connect an alternative water source all the way to Canova from the Crum Public Service District.
0: Now, the governor said he learned during his two-day Southern Coalfields Water Listening Tour earlier this month about the problems with water in Wayne, Fort Gay, Crum, and other parts of southern West Virginia. More than two dozen people are in federal custody after their arrest in a multi-state drug ring investigation. The U.S. Attorney for Northern West Virginia, Matt Harvey, held a news conference in Morgantown Thursday detailing the investigation in which the defendants allegedly ran and sold fentanyl, carfentanil, and cocaine. Harvey said the base of the operation was outside of West Virginia.
11: This criminal operation, allegedly led by Brendan Bragg of Detroit, was moving methamphetamine, fentanyl, carfentanil, and cocaine straight into Morgantown and Parkersburg.
0: Harvey says drugs seized included nearly 7 pounds of meth, 2 pounds of fentanyl, and carfentanil mixtures strong enough to kill hundreds of thousands of West Virginians. Those arrested are mostly from Morgantown, Preston County, Parkersburg, and Detroit. A Nicholas County man is jailed on allegations of soliciting a minor online. Deputies arrested Adam Hamm of Summersville on two charges that stem from a relationship with an underage male whom he first met at last year's state fair. Deputies say Hamm is accused of asking the juvenile to provide illicit photos in exchange for video game-related items. He's in jail today. A well-known Morgantown obstetrician has been killed in a car wreck. Monongahela County deputies say Dr. William Hamilton died on State Route 7 near Dry Run Road about 10:15 Wednesday night. He lost control of his vehicle and struck a tree. He was dead at the scene. And the brakes on a Randolph County school bus caught fire Thursday when the bus was traveling to Moorefield. Those on board were quickly and safely evacuated. Grant County Schools loaned a replacement bus so that they could complete that trip. Well, coming up in our backgrounder, we'll hear more from Brad McElhaney on the dispute over the path of the Marl transmission line. Now the PSC is raising doubts. We'll hear more about that. And then Daniel Woods will check sports for us coming up.

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2: I'm Kate Burdett on the Ohio News Network. A second victim of the Brent Industries explosion and fire in Toledo has been identified. Sophia Paraconi of ONN affiliate WTOL-TV reports.
3: We now know the name of the second worker killed in the blast on Tuesday. The Lucas County coroner identified him as 46-year-old Eladio Garcia Perez. Family identified 64-year-old Mary Allen just hours after that explosion. The coroner says both died from blunt force trauma.
2: The Toledo Fire Department says the flames are now mostly out, but they're still working to extinguish hot spots. Investigators are working to determine what caused those explosions. And in Northeast Ohio, one local community is rallying around students after the school district announced pay-to-play fees. Dave Chadowski of ONN affiliate WKYC-TV in Cleveland has more.
4: Barberton Community Foundation is setting up the Opportunity to Participate Fund to help cover fees for students facing financial burdens. Barberton School announced new fees for this school year, charging $100 per activity for high schoolers and $50 for middle schoolers. But students and families aren't the only ones impacted by higher costs. The National Teachers Association estimates that teachers spend an average of $500 to $900 of their own money to get their classrooms ready for the new school year.
2: I'm Kate Burdett on the Ohio News Network.
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9: Just to the route have come after a public hearing period and just weeks ahead of an evidentiary hearing. Their objections could result in a delay or in dismissal of the application. Developers Next Era Energy Transmission submitted an official siting application to the West Virginia PSC on January 30th. The final public comment hearing was June 11th. The project's evidentiary hearing is scheduled to begin on October 26th, and the deadline to file direct testimony is even sooner, September 8th. On July 30th, lawyers for NextEra Energy Transmission filed a route revision supplement describing proposed changes as minor. Several of the changes had come at the request of potentially affected landowners who had advocated for relocating proposed structures on the original route. Another was in response to concerns by the West Virginia Division of Natural Resources about forest effects on White Horse Mountain Wildlife Management Area in Hampshire County. And another resulted from an engineering review that identified concerns about the line crossing existing transmission. The five revisions are estimated to increase cost by about $1 million. Moreover, the changes would affect three landowners who had not been previously informed. The PSC staff disagrees with the suggestion that the route changes are minor. Staff attorneys and engineers, in a new memorandum filed with the PSC, say the newly affected landowners missed the June public hearings and now have limited time to consume nearly 4,000 pages of application and respond before the upcoming deadlines. And staff contends that the revisions deny the commission adequate time to perform necessary field investigations and technical reviews before a final decision. So, the staff recommends either suspending the legal proceedings for 2 months or dismissing the application entirely for lack of completeness.
10: And Brad writes more about it this morning at WVMetroNews.com. Let's go to the sports desk. Daniel Woods is in. Daniel, do you realize we're only a week away from the first Friday Night Lights of the season?
11: That's pretty exciting, Chris. We got a lot of stuff going on. We got a lot of preview coverage going on over at WVMetroNews.com, taking a look at some state title contenders with Joe Brocato, visiting recently with Frankfort and Martinsburg. So you're going to want to check that out before we get the season started. We've also got the college football season getting started in just a couple of weeks as well. That means the West Virginia Mountaineers are getting back out on the field. And as far as Rich Rodriguez goes, you know the West Virginia team is going to want to run the football. That's going to require good running backs. And position coach Jay Boulware believes his ball carriers are in a good spot.
12: The room as a whole, due to the leadership and the camaraderie between the group, has been growing tremendously through fall camp this summer. We were pretty much all together this summer as well and this spring. And so I like where the room itself is at.
11: Rich Rodriguez will address the media again today. The preseason recognition continues to roll in for WVU and Marshall's top players. Mountaineer wide receiver Jaden Bray is on the preseason watch list for the College Football Comeback Player of the Year Award after suffering a season-ending injury last season. Marshall quarterback Carlos Del Rio Wilson continues to add to his laundry list of preseason honors as one of 30 quarterbacks named to the Davey O'Brien Award watch list. On the pitch, the West Virginia women's soccer team is riding high off of a 2-1 victory against number 23 Penn State. That's WVU's first win over the Nittany Lions since 2017, and head coach Nikki Izzo-Brown says that's a big win early in the season.
13: It means that this team is special. This team knew they wanted to make history. They wanted to leave something that hasn't been done, and we talked about it in pregame, and it's just incredible that these young women can walk away from a game like that and break that terrible monkey off our back.
11: Olivia Schertzer and Sophia Nichols scored for the Mountaineers. Meanwhile, a disastrous start for the WVU men's soccer team. The nationally ranked Mountaineers losing 3-0 on the road at Charlotte. WVU continuing to struggle with some early season injuries. The Marshall men's soccer team, also ranked in the national polls, opens with a narrow win against Fairfield 2-1. The Herd needed a goal late to pull out the victory, but head coach Chris Grassi says it was a dominant performance, even if the final score didn't show it.
14: A good performance. I think obviously we made a couple of mistakes. It took a while. We obviously dominated the whole game. I think we hit the post four times. Keep made some great saves.
11: The Marshall women's soccer team loses for the first time this season, falling 4-0 on the road at High Point. Morning news time is 6:21.
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16: Yesterday, there was a detention hearing and a preliminary hearing scheduled for the now former Fayette County Delegate Elliot Pritt. He also submitted his resignation to House Speaker Roger Hanshaw. Metro News' Jack Carlson was inside the federal courthouse yesterday covering the hearings. He joins us on Metro News Talkline to get the day started. Jack, good morning.
17: Good morning, Dave, TJ. Great to be on with you.
16: Appreciate it, Jack. So set the scene for us yesterday inside the courtroom.
17: It was a packed courtroom, Dave and TJ. Yesterday, all three rows of that courtroom were packed, had members of the West Virginia Republican Party. Secretary Tony Hodge was there. Also, Kanawha County Delegate J.B. Akers was in the courtroom. And then when Elliot Crick came in, it was kind of a hush that fell over the courtroom. His hands and feet were shackled. And I'll admit, it was a surreal experience. I mean, a week ago, guys, we did not know a lot of these things. And it broke 6 days ago, this news about Elliot Crick. And a lot has happened since then. And so the courtroom experience itself, the hearing took just 10 minutes, very efficient. Pritt waived both his preliminary hearing and detention hearings, which means that he will stay in U.S. Marshals custody throughout this federal investigation.
18: So, Jack, you really hit it. I think there is just a stark juxtaposition against the Elliot Pritt that we saw on the closing night of the legislature, who we thought he was, versus what many saw yesterday, which was the Elliot Pritt brought in an orange jumpsuit, handcuffed, and knowing what he's done now. Talk about that reaction a little bit more, what you saw on people's faces, what they said afterward. What did you hear from folks who were in attendance?
17: Absolutely. It's a good point, TJ. And obviously all these are allegations, but it's a federal investigation that's going on against Pritt. Obviously, he's resigned from his seat in the House of Delegates. I mean, the sentiment that I've heard from all sorts of elected officials is shock, disgust, abhorrence is a word that has been tossed around as well. For a person that is in a position of trust, like Elliot Pritt, and who has made, as you said, such measures toward supposedly supporting children and children's welfare, it is very disturbing. It also highlights this current day and age and the dangers for children online, and it really poses some questions for parents across the state, across the country, of how they're going to regulate their children being online, because you just don't know what is out there.
19: Jack Carlson is joining us from the Metro News newsroom. He was covering the case, covering the hearing yesterday involving now former Fayette County Delegate Elliot Pritt. U.S. Attorney for the Southern District, Moore Capito, will join us a little bit later on. Jack, he did address the media after yesterday's hearing. What did he have to say?
17: So he really highlighted the dangers of grooming online, and he highlighted that children that get affected, it's not socioeconomically blind. What that means is, you can be the richest kid, you can be the poorest kid, and it will affect you. It could affect you. And so that was a very, very strong point that he made. And he just talked about what comes next. And so his office, the U.S. Attorney's Office for Southern West Virginia, will present an indictment to a grand jury. Remember, guys, this has all gone on based on a criminal complaint. They arrested Pritt based on a criminal complaint. An indictment hasn't even been presented yet. And so that's coming in the near future. And because Pritt waived his detention hearing and preliminary hearings yesterday, he's remaining in federal custody throughout this process, which could reflect strongly in his favor going forward and maybe favorably when it comes down to decisions later on. But yet, Capito really emphasized that, I mean, obviously this is a case that has drawn widespread attention across the state and really, guys, throughout the country. But he says this, unfortunately, is something that his office deals with on a daily basis, specifically in the Southern District of West Virginia. A lot of vulnerable children in this current day and age get exposed to some, frankly, scary things.
18: Unfortunately, Jack, we have to talk about the politics of the situation, because some people have made it about politics, in my opinion. But let's start with the governor. The governor taking to X and Facebook yesterday with his thoughts. What did he have to say about the matter?
17: So he blasted Pritt in that social media post. He made a couple of posts, really. But his reaction immediately after Pritt resigned, he said good riddance to him. And he called him a former socialist. Of course, Pritt changed from the Democratic Party to the Republican Party recently. And so Morrissey took to Twitter and attacked him for that. And he said, quote, "The GOP must always stand for integrity, protecting our kids, and maintaining our principles." Morrissey said he's happy.

0: Morning News Time is 6:27. I'm Chris Lawrence.
1: And I'm Daniel Woods.
0: New details in the alleged cocaine trafficking operation at Penn State that involves 14 current and former students as well as two fraternities. One defendant allegedly accepted payments via Venmo using his own name and throughout his arrest and thought his arrest was a prank. Defense attorney and ABC News legal analyst Brian Buckmeyer.
2: When it comes to cases like this, I would say first and foremost, divide the defendants into three categories. You would have the one category of people who are the source of the drugs. By reporting, it's said that there are two individuals who went to Philadelphia and New York. Those are the plugs or the source of the drugs, right? Then you have supervisors and managers. If people are cutting drugs inside of the fraternity, those would be the people who are either recruiting the workers who are cutting or who are making sure that they're doing the drop-offs and pickups and handling them. Money. Then you have the workers, the people who might have been the freshmen who were pulled into this in order to cut the drugs, who might have been, I won't say coerced, but pushed into this and motivated by other reasons.
0: Buckmeyer predicting there are going to be many, many guilty pleas in this case.
1: Thousands of American troops who have spent months deployed are on their way home.
3: The USS Abraham Lincoln is heading home from the Middle East after 9 months at sea after complaints of poor living conditions and declining mental health. As the Lincoln makes the journey back to San Diego, another aircraft carrier, the George Washington, has taken its place in support of U.S. operations against Iran. The Lincoln and its 5,000 sailors and Marines are expected to arrive home in 4 to 5 weeks.
1: That's ABC's Sophie Flay.
0: U.S. national debt has now surpassed a record $40 trillion. That exceeds the entire gross domestic product of the nation. Heather Long, chief economist at Navy Federal Credit Union, spoke with the ABC News podcast Start Here.
4: It impacts immediately is impacting mortgage rates, heading back towards 7%. Auto loans are going up, small business loans, personal loans.
0: National debt is so large that just the interest payment on the debt is more than what the United States spends on its annual budget for the Pentagon.
1: Walmart has a plan for billions of dollars worth of tariff refunds.
5: Some relief may be coming for your grocery bill. Walmart says it's putting its $2.9 billion tariff refund toward lower prices. The retail giant says its customers are feeling squeezed, especially by gas prices above $4 a gallon.
1: That's ABC's Lionel Moise.
0: And you got to love AI, especially when humans don't check what it's spitting out, which is often wrong. Case in point, a school handout given to kids in Louisville, Vanecki. Wait, that's Kentucky.
6: The sun shines bright on my old Vanecki home. According to an apparently AI-generated map of the United States sent home with fourth graders at Farnsley Middle School in Louisville, Kentucky, it is. After parents reached out complaining of other mistakes, including North Dakota and South Quanto instead of North Dakota and South Carolina, the school took a look and decided, yes, inaccurate information had been distributed. Now, questions are being asked about who did it and why no one checked before it was given to students. Sherry Preston, ABC News.
0: Of course, it probably said Richmond, West Virginia, and nobody even questioned it.
1: Yeah. Yeah.
0: It's kind of like, remember when autocorrect first became a thing?
1: Sure.
0: And it would always correct it to something you didn't mean to text.
1: Yeah.
0: And still happens.
1: Yeah, but all the time.
0: But we've all kind of gotten used to that.
1: I just remember when they misspelled West Virginia on the NIT championship t-shirts.
0: Oh, that's
1: right. In 2007. That was a great one.
0: Yes. Yes. Try the old spell check. The AI-generated spell check.
1: Or just look at a map.
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5: 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Robert Glover of Morgantown now holds the state record for weight and length on a pumpkin seed for a fish caught August 6th at Cheat Lake. Robert said he was chasing that record like the first two individuals who had caught it.
6: Yeah, because I was really wanting to fish Cheat Lake because I'd caught him there a year and a half ago. And I knew I'd caught him around 9 inches. And then my son showed me, so they just broke it. And I was like, oh, well, you know, how big? And he said, just a little bit over. And then he showed me another picture that a girl had beat him. I said, man, I better get out there and try to catch it. But the lake had been kind of high and dirty for a little while, but as soon as it cleared up, I was able to get out there on it.
5: 3/4 of a pound and 9 3/4 inches in length. Robert knew he had it when he saw it.
6: Yeah, when I caught it, I was like, that's him. Because I caught several that fought good, and I was like, that might be it. But when I seen it, I was like, I'm pretty sure I got it now.
5: Yeah, you got it now. But if this summer has taught us anything, it's that this pumpkin seed fish record doesn't appear to be safe ever. I'm Chris Lawrence, and this is Outdoors Today on Metro News, the voice of West Virginia. 6:38 on the morning news. Let's get another update on sports with Daniel Woods. Daniel, good morning.
7: Good morning, Chris. The West Virginia football team is working to improve its running game this season with a revamped offensive line and the big addition of running back Cam Cook, who running backs coach Jay Boulware says is doing a good job leading the way.
8: Cam has done an excellent job of leading that room, giving examples, teaching some of the younger guys ways, and more importantly, just how to be a college football player and understand some of the things that I'm saying that they may not understand because they haven't been in the fire.
7: Offensive lineman Bubba Grayson blocked for Cook at Jacksonville State last season and will do the same at WVU. He says he's enjoying working with offensive line coach Rick Trickett again after playing for him the last couple of seasons.
9: It's pretty much the same thing. Coach Trickett does a great job keeping us doing the same stuff over and over again. Consistency wins a lot of things. I've came in and adapted great to this scheme, taking the outs in it my freshman year, so it's not really much a big change.
7: WVU head coach Rich Rodriguez will address the media again today. The preseason recognition is still coming for the Mountaineers and for the Marshall Thundering Herd. Marshall quarterback Carlos Del Rio Wilson continues to add to a very long list of preseason honors. He's one of just 30 quarterbacks named to the preseason watch list for the Davey O'Brien Award. Meanwhile, WVU wide receiver Jaden Bray is on the preseason watch list for the College Football Comeback Player of the Year Award after he suffered a season-ending injury last season. The West Virginia women's soccer team is out to a 2-0 start, beating 23rd-ranked Penn State 2-1. The Mountaineers fell behind 1-0, but head coach Nikki Izzo Brown's team controlled play for most of the rest of the game, and she says this is an important result.
10: It's incredible. Obviously, that team is nationally ranked. They're going to do big things this season, and for us to, you know, come away with a win like we did tonight, I thought we played well. Obviously, we had a couple breakdowns, but we really battled, and it feels great.
7: Olivia Schertzer and Sophia Nickel scored the goals for the Mountaineers. Meanwhile, the nationally ranked WVU men's soccer team is off to a disappointing start, a 3-0 loss at Charlotte in the season opener as the Mountaineers struggle with some early season injuries. The Marshall men's soccer team, also ranked in the national polls, is 1-0, dominating play against Fairfield, but still needing a goal in the final seconds to win 2-1. Head coach Chris Grassi says he heavily rotated his lineup to give players opportunities early in the season.
11: Obviously, we made changes. It's still kind of early in the season. I mean, we're just hitting like 3 weeks since we've been practicing, so we made a lot of changes. So when we did, finding that rhythm took a little bit. But I thought the guys, everybody who came on, I thought did a good job. Everybody who played did a pretty decent job.
7: The Marshall women's soccer team is a loser for the first time this season with a 4-0 defeat on the road at High Point. The West Virginia baseball team's Big 12 conference schedule is here for the 2027 season as the Mountaineers aim to follow up the first College World Series appearance in program history. WVU opens Big 12 play on the road at Houston on March 19th for a three-game series before opening the home conference schedule March 25th through the 27th against Kansas. The Mountaineers also host Arizona State, Baylor, Cincinnati, and Oklahoma State. Additional road trips include UCF, BYU, Arizona, and TCU. In Major League Baseball, Jacob DeGrom is the second fastest pitcher in league history to reach 2,000 career strikeouts. The right-hander passed the milestone as part of a 10-strikeout performance in the Texas Rangers' 2-0 win over the Washington Nationals. Only Chris Sale reached the 2,000-strikeout plateau in fewer innings. Meanwhile, the top pitching prospect in baseball is headed to the majors with the Seattle Mariners calling lefty Cade Anderson up for his debut. Anderson has a 106 earned run average in Class AA this season, his first in pro ball after 2 years at LSU. He'll start Saturday against the Chicago Cubs. Morning news time is 6:42.
12: I'm Kate Burdett on the Ohio News Network. A second victim of the Brent Industries explosion and fire in Toledo has been identified. Sophia Paracone of ONN affiliate WTOL-TV reports.
13: We now know the name of the second worker killed in the blast on Tuesday. The Lucas County coroner identified him as 46-year-old Eladio Garcia Perez. Family identified 64-year-old Mary Allen just hours after that explosion. The coroner says both died from blunt force trauma.
12: The Toledo Fire Department says the flames are now mostly out, but they're still working to extinguish hot spots. Investigators are working to determine what caused those explosions. And in Northeast Ohio, one local community is rallying around students after the school district announced pay-to-play fees. Dave Chadowski of ONN affiliate WKYC-TV in Cleveland has more.
14: Barberton Community Foundation is setting up the Opportunity to Participate Fund to help cover fees for students facing financial burdens. Barberton School announced new fees for this school year, charging $100 per activity for high schoolers and $50 for middle schoolers. But students and families aren't the only ones impacted by higher costs. The National Teachers Association estimates that teachers spend an average of $500 to $900 of their own money to get their classrooms ready for the new school year.
12: I'm Kate Burdett on the Ohio News Network.
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16: 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From Wheeling to Moundsville, the dog has the whole valley covered.
17: Things of that nature. But it looks to me, based on the bankruptcy agreement, that they owe that $50 million plus interest. You know, there was 1% interest on that. It was a 30-month term loan that actually came up, hit its 30-month in May, to give you an idea. So they definitely need to be paying that. And if you look at the list of creditors on their bankruptcy, it's number one, $50 million. And so that's the biggest creditor that that company has. So it remains to be seen what that means specifically for that loan. If you look at that fake filing, it even says unsecured. I've talked to some people that have raised some concerns that maybe through bankruptcy they're trying to set it up so that maybe some of the secure things that were used to secure that loan, such as the property and the power plant itself, might not be part of a future deal. We will see.
18: Stephen Allen Adams is joining us, Ogden Newspapers reporter and columnist, Omnis filing Chapter 11 bankruptcy with the former Pleasants Power Station up at Willow Island in Pleasants County. Stephen, Hodson had promised or was trying to take coal, burn it, I think, very, very hot, then turn it into hydrogen, use the hydrogen to power the plant, then have a graphite facility there along the river at the southern end of Pleasants County. Did he overpromise? Where did it all go off the rails?
17: Very good question. I've written extensively about this whole process, including 2 years ago, really kind of looking into that. A lot of experts out there, well, yes, you can do what Simon wanted to do, which was he wanted to create what was called a quantum reformer. But in essence, it was just a really, really high temperature furnace that could take coal, burn it at a high temperature, and then take the byproducts of that. On one hand, hydrogen, take it, put it into the power plant to run the power plant off of hydrogen. And on the other hand, take graphite, which they could use and sell to various companies for various manufacturing processes. That was always the goal. If you remember a few years ago, they took lawmakers on a big tour of this facility. They've had investors in there. Tony Robbins, the motivational speaker, is also a big investor in this project. I mean, a lot of people believed in it. Bill Cole, former Senate president and businessman in Southern West Virginia, another big investor in this project. A lot of people really kind of were sold on what he was trying to sell. But even the company that built out the infrastructure for the quantum reformers is still waiting to get paid by this group and actually put a certain type of lien on some of the property there as they wait to get paid.
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0: Morning News Time is 6:48. I'm Daniel Woods.
1: And I'm Chris Lawrence.
0: More than two dozen people face drunk charges in connection with a ring that included several locations in West Virginia.
2: A five-state drug trafficking ring was broken up by a multi-unit investigation led by the Northern District of West Virginia. U.S. Attorney Matt Harvey says 28 people charged with 114 felonies, two are on the lam, and enough drugs to kill millions of West Virginians were confiscated.
3: You do not get to use our communities as your marketplace. You do not get to decide the future of our families. Drug traffickers do not set the terms here. We do.
2: The operation was led by a Detroit suspect. I'm Mike Nolting for WVMetroNews.com.
1: Meanwhile, U.S. Marshals Service in southern West Virginia has arrested a man wanted in connection with a woman's shooting death in Florida. Deputy Marshals arrested 33-year-old Matthew Waggle at the Super 8 Motel in Dunbar Wednesday night. He's wanted in connection with the shooting from last Sunday in Vero Beach, Florida, and is awaiting extradition.
0: The State Public Service Commission is raising serious concerns about the path of the Mid-Atlantic Resiliency Link. Brad McElhenney explains.
4: The staff are concerned that five proposed changes to the route have come after a public hearing period and just weeks ahead of an evidentiary hearing. Their objections could result in a delay or in dismissal of the application.
0: The line has been roundly criticized and faced stiff opposition since it was announced.
1: The mayor of Mount Hope says the mitigation work from previous floods made this week's high water in his town far less severe than it could have been.
5: We had two 100-year floods in a 10-year period, and the federal government came in through the NRCS and purchased voluntary buyouts. So a lot of the folks that were living in those areas that heavily flooded, a lot of them had been removed already.
1: That's Mount Hope Mayor Mike Kessinger. Cleanup continues on a dozen or so homes flooded in the town this week.
0: The Bluefield State University Board of Governors met an emergency session Thursday evening, but most of that meeting was behind closed doors. The board called the meeting itself and said there was a situation that could cause, quote, imminent substantial harm to the institution. But not much has been said beyond that. The office of Bluefield State President Darren Martin says it also didn't know much about the meeting. Read more at WVMetroNews.com.
1: A well-known obstetrician who was a visiting doctor at WVU Medicine Grant Memorial Hospital has died. Monongahela County Sheriff's deputies say Dr. William Hamilton lost control of his vehicle on Route 7 East late Wednesday night and slammed into a tree. He was pronounced dead at the scene. A statement from WVU Medicine Grant Memorial Hospital interim president Felicity Hours says the hospital and the community are deeply saddened with Hamilton's death. Ours, quote, "We are grateful for the time, expertise, and compassion he shared with our patients, families, and healthcare team."
0: Governor Patrick Morrissey says he learned several things during his water town hall meetings in several Wayne County communities 2 weeks ago. Morrissey announced several new projects on Thursday, and one of those, Crum, is going to get a new backup water supply.
6: This pipeline will connect an alternative water source all the way to Canova, from the Crum Public Service District.
0: Morrissey also announced projects for the towns of Wayne and Fort Gay. Wayne County Delegate Ryan Browning says the work is long overdue.
7: We've let our infrastructure become disrepair, and it's actually caused serious problems as far as economic development goes and also creating jobs for the people of Wayne County.
0: Morrissey says more water announcements are coming in the near future.
1: A worker with the Charleston Street Department is being hailed a hero for saving the life of a woman whose car was floating away in last Sunday night's floods. Michael Apollipi was a guest on Metro News Midday this week, talked about when he saw the woman struggling to get out of her car as it was floating and just reacting. He ran directly into the rushing water, secured her, and then began the difficult walk to safety.
8: We had to wait in the water until the current slowed down a little bit to finally make our way from in front of a tree, because we were using it to try to block the current a little bit. Then we made our way onto a porch.
1: A fearless act? Well, not really.
9: Were you scared?
8: Oh, unbelievably. I don't think I've ever been that scared in my life.
1: Apollipi and the lady, though, are doing okay. And 2 days left in the 2026 State Fair of West Virginia. The annual popular draft horse pool gets started at 9 this morning. The grandstand in Fairleigh will have Gavin Adcock in concert tonight. The fair wraps up on Saturday. Your one chance to go see it, man.
0: Okay.
1: Have you been to the state fair?
0: I have not.
1: Really?
0: Yeah.
1: Well, you got two more days. You can still make it.
0: I guess we'll see.
1: All right. It's 6:53 on the morning news.

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2: I'm Kate Burdett on the Ohio News Network. A second victim of the Brent Industries explosion and fire in Toledo has been identified. Sophia Paracone of ONN affiliate WTOL-TV reports.
3: We now know the name of the second worker killed in the blast on Tuesday. The Lucas County coroner identified him as 46-year-old Eladio Garcia Perez. Family identified 64-year-old Mary Allen just hours after that explosion. The coroner says both died from blunt force trauma.
2: The Toledo Fire Department says the flames are now mostly out, but they're still working to extinguish hot spots. Investigators are working to determine what caused those explosions. And in Northeast Ohio, one local community is rallying around students after the school district announced pay-to-play fees. Dave Chadowski of ONN affiliate WKYC-TV in Cleveland has more.
4: 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The National Teachers Association estimates that teachers spend an average of $500 to $900 of their own money to get their classrooms ready for the new school year.
2: I'm Kate Burdett on the Ohio News Network.
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9: He's a leader of men besides being a coach, and that's what I love about him. He really cares about you as a player, and he tries to put you through hard things. So when you get out in the real world, you can go out and just be yourself. My first time actually meeting him was in high school. He came down to my school and visited, and my coach from high school, he just called me. I went in there, and I was like, coach is O-line? And then, like, the first time I talked to him, I just felt the energy. I was like, yeah, this is my guy right here. And then when I stepped on campus at Jacksonville, he just said it straight. He was like, I'm going to coach you hard, and I'm going to love you at the same time. And I needed that right there. That has really helped me as an offensive lineman. Because in high school, that was my biggest thing. I couldn't stay, like, consistent with one thing. It was, like, something different every time. So he really harped on that. And then, you know, when you don't get it correct, you know, we got guys that will go and work on it. So that's the biggest thing that I love about how he coaches.
10: A rebuilt offensive line will have the privilege of blocking for last year's Division I rushing leader, Cam Cook, another transfer from Jacksonville State. With the Golden Blue Report, I'm Kyle Wiggs, Metro News Sports.
11: 6:59 on the Morning News. Coming up in the next hour here on the Morning News, we'll hear the story about a man who risked his own life to save another during the floodwater in Charleston. Also, we'll get today's entertainment report and TJ Meadows has commentary, and there's more news, sports, and weather for you, so stick around. For Daniel Woods, I'm Chris Lawrence, and this is
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13: From ABC News, I'm Sherry Preston. More strong storms in more parts of the country. Earlier in the week, Illinois, Indiana, Ohio got socked with severe rain. Yesterday, it was the Atlantic Coast's turn. ABC's Sophie Flay with a rundown.
14: On Long Island, a possible tornado damaged cabanas in Atlantic Beach. A massive waterspout seen off the coast. There was also flooding that trapped people in their cars. In Dover, Delaware, another suspected tornado caused extensive damage to hotels and knocked out power. A state of emergency has been declared.
13: Hundreds in Gary, Indiana are still waiting for lights and air conditioning to come back on more than a week after storms knocked out power.
15: There are still downed trees and power lines across Gary and Northwest Indiana. The utility company doesn't anticipate being able to fully restore power until Tuesday, a full 2 weeks since the storms hit.
13: ABC's Alex Perez in Gary. A charter aircraft carrying eight people crashing at a remote radar site in western Alaska Thursday. The military says all eight on board died. An American woman is accused of pledging allegiance to ISIS and planning an attack on the New York State Capitol building in Albany, New York. It's an unusual case, says ABC News contributor John Cohen.
16: Typically, these types of plots are conducted by men. 98% of mass shootings are conducted by male offenders, but there are examples.
13: The woman who has not yet entered a plea is also accused of buying materials for a bomb, including nails, batteries, and electrical tape. Still a lot of questions about the return of Harry and Meghan to the UK. ABC's James Longman is at Buckingham Palace.
17: One of the big things that Harry has long said is he wants the British government to cover his family's security, wants to have them pay for it. One of the big arguments that the British government has made is, well, we won't do that because you don't live here. So if maybe the calculation is if we live here, they'll pay for it.
13: After a record 9 months at sea, the USS Abraham Lincoln is headed home and should arrive back in the U.S. in 4 to 5 weeks. You're listening to ABC News.
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13: The national debt now surpassing $40 trillion, and a lot of economists are wondering why nothing's being done about it. Navy Federal Credit Union chief economist Heather Long says there is something to be said for a rainy day fund. However,
23: the idea is that when the rainy days go away and the sun comes out and things are better and the unemployment rate's low and companies are at record profit levels, kind of like we are right now, that we should be paying down that debt, you know? And that's what hasn't happened in the last decade.
13: The Federal Trade Commission is taking public comment now on surveillance pricing when an algorithm is used to change different prices of the same product for different people. depending on profiles.
0: Online shopping platforms like Instacart have come under scrutiny for the practice. A small case study last year found at a store in Seattle using Instacart, for example, a box of crackers was $3.99 for some shoppers, but $4.89 for others. Just weeks later, Instacart saying in a statement it, quote, fell short of customers' expectations and would end all pricing tests on the platform, saying people at the same store at the same time will, quote, see the same prices, period.
13: That's ABC's Olivia Rubin. Search teams today found the remains of climber Mallory Geese, the last remaining member of a 10-person international mountaineering team killed in an avalanche in Pakistan a week ago. Geese was 39 years old and lived in San Antonio. Sherry Preston, ABC News.
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2: I'm Kate Burdett on the Ohio News Network. A second victim of the Brent Industries explosion and fire in Toledo has been identified. Sophia Paracone of ONN affiliate WTOL-TV reports.
4: We now know the name of the second worker killed in the blast on Tuesday. The Lucas County coroner identified him as 46-year-old Eladio Garcia Perez. Family identified 64-year-old Mary Allen just hours after that explosion. The coroner says both died from blunt force trauma.
2: The Toledo Fire Department says the flames are now mostly out, but they're still working to extinguish hot spots. Investigators are working to determine what caused those explosions. And in Northeast Ohio, one local community is rallying around students after the school district announced pay-to-play fees. Dave Chadowski of ONN affiliate WKYC-TV in Cleveland has more.
24: Barberton Community Foundation is setting up the Opportunity to Participate Fund to help cover fees for students facing financial burdens. Barberton School announced new fees for this school year, charging $100 per activity for high schoolers and $50 for middle schoolers. 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The National Teachers Association estimates that teachers spend an average of $500 to $900 of their own money to get their classrooms ready for the new school year.
2: I'm Kate Burdett on the Ohio News Network.
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5: Hello, everyone. From the Watchdog, I'm Darnell Foster with a look at your local weather forecast for your Friday. A mix of clouds and sunshine with the daytime high near 81. Partly cloudy overnight, 61 for the low. Clouds and sunshine for your Saturday. Temperatures in the low 80s. Have yourself a great day, everyone. From the Watchdog, I'm Darnell Foster.
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0: Good morning, 7:09 on your Friday morning, and welcome to Slider and Stack, but Shane is not here yet. Good morning to you, Brian Beresford.
1: Good morning, Bob.
0: Storms here last night. If you don't know, yes, Bear, born and raised in Cameron, West Virginia, but he's been over in Pickerington, Ohio for, a big part of his life. That's where him and his wife live and raise their boys. Storms in Pickerington last night, Bear?
1: Yesterday morning, early morning and stuff was bad. Yesterday was supposed to be their first day at school, but it all got canceled because lots of roads were flooded and areas were underwater. So yesterday morning was our bad flooding. We got a little bit of rain last night, but nothing major.
0: So let me, I think I heard you right. Yesterday was going to be the first day of school, and then it was canceled because of the flooding conditions?
1: Yeah, correct. There's too many roads were shut down to get buses around and people get to school.
0: Oh, boy. So I know there are a lot of nervous people, Elm Grove, Valley Grove, Triadelphia. I even went down my driveway, Bear, when it was really raining hard, just to get a good look at the creek. And it's a good thing that it stopped raining, because if we'd have got more rain, it would have been really, really close to flood conditions again there in Elm Grove. But thankfully, the rain stopped, and I think we're okay. As always, at 7:30, we'll be joined by morning meteorologist Zach Gasque from the Big 7. Zach will tell us about the storms yesterday and what we can look forward to today and over the weekend. Bear, we had high school football last night.
1: Yeah, it was kicked off. I think there was four games in the Valley last night. So it's all Ohio. West Virginia doesn't start till next week. But, yeah, there was four Ohio games last night to get it kicked off, Bob. So we are in football season officially now.
0: I have two scores here for our listeners. It was Frontier all over Bridgeport last night. The Cougars roll past the Bulldogs 50-14, and then it was River over Notre Dame. I'm not sure if that was Notre Dame. I don't know. I just have
1: it's
0: the score.
1: Somewhere in Ohio. I think they're down around Marietta possibly, but I'm not positive on that.
0: Thank you, Bear. River over Notre Dame 41-6. Of course, like Bear said, the state of Ohio, they are in full force tonight. So what we'll do is, when we finish up with Zach after the 7:30 break, we will we'll take a look at tonight's card in Ohio. Pretty full card tonight, area high school football in Ohio. And Bear, it's a big night tonight if you're a Steeler fan. The Steelers play tonight at home against the New York Jets.
1: Yeah, it's their second preseason game, last home preseason game, playing the Jets, and it looks like we're getting some quarterback questions maybe answered tonight, as Rudolph and Rodgers are both out, not playing tonight, so the two young guys are going to get the chance.
0: Looks like Will Howard was named the starter yesterday. When you and I were talking on the phone, I said I would do it differently, but it looks like Coach McCarthy is going to start Will Howard. And then is it Drew Aller? Aller, is that how you say his name?
1: Aller.
0: We'll go with Aller. He's going to play the second half. Will Howard is going to play the first half. Like Bear said, Mason Rudolph and Aaron Rodgers are going to sit this one out. Bear is going to stay with us. This is kind of the new format we're trying out for Fridays here. Shane is going to do his morning duties. Drop young Ben off at school, and then he'll get here around 8:30. Of course, we'll have Uniglobe travel in. This morning will be Jennifer. Shane will get here around 8:30. And then normally, on a normal Friday, we'll have John McCabe. But John McCabe is the busiest guy in town, so there will be days like today when John can't join us for that week in review. So that's what we have today. Again, at 8 o'clock, we'll take a closer look at the Steeler game. 8:30, Jennifer will be in from Uniglobe, and then right around 8:30, Shane will get her also, and I think it'll be just Shane and I, possibility of Mr. McCabe joining us by phone, but John is out of town, and we will take a look at the week in review. While we're talking about you, Bear, You're going to be busy, busy, busy this year, even busier than you've been in the past.
1: Yeah, that's it seems like I'm going to be here, Bob.
0: And that's a good thing. Bear and I, which is really unbelievable, we will be starting our fifth season for Good Old Boys on Sports on Saturday, not tomorrow, but we will kick off the new season the following Saturday. I think 29th. That's very good. Thank you, Bear. Our fifth season, which that's incredible in itself, Bear. When you and I had this idea, I mean, the 5 years have just really, really flown by. I've got to know your family. You and I, we talk on the phone every day. If not talking, we text. But I didn't have that vision when you and I said, look, let's do a sports show on Saturday, and we'll throw some NFL picks out there.
1: Yeah, that's what it seemed like. You're like, yeah, what do you think about this? And maybe we'll do some NFL picks at the end. And it seemed like we were going to do that for a couple months there back in, what was it, 2001 or 2002? Yeah, yeah. I can't even remember. I think it was 2001. I mean, 2021, I believe, is when it started.
0: Yeah. Yeah.
1: Or 22. One of those in there, Bob, one of those years back there. And, came out smoking that year. Hopefully some people cashed some tickets with us, but yeah, here we are 5 years later and it's still going, so we must be doing something right, Bob.
0: Yeah, we just had a little get-together with Rocky Fitzsimmons and Kayleen Fitzsimmons-Clough, and they said, you know what, go for it. And here we are getting ready to start our fifth year, so we appreciate it very much. We thank Kayleen and Rocky, the entire Fitzsimmons family, for allowing us to do something that we really, really enjoy. So thank you very, very much. And here's a little bit of Bears' schedule. Now, last year we did this when Slider and Stag did our Monday show. Bear, you joined us at 8 o'clock for our Monday morning quarterback, where we took a look back at the Steelers and NFL and kind of like how we did with our picks and if we did cash a ticket or not.
1: Yeah, and so maybe we throw a little bit of college in there if there's something that major happened. But, yeah, it was mostly NFL Monday morning recap.
0: And this year on Wednesday from 8 to 9, we're going to have a special edition every Wednesday, kind of a midweek edition of Good Old Boys on Sports, where we'll take a look at the upcoming WVU. We are the home of the West Virginia Mountaineers, so we'll have a lot of Mountaineer talk. Of course, Bear is over there in Ohio. He is completely surrounded by Ohio State fans, so we'll talk a little Buckeye football also. But I'm really looking forward to that, Bear, because that'll give us a chance to do a full hour in the middle of a week on Wednesday, Good Old Boys on Sports, you and I.
1: Yeah, and like you said, we used to be pretty much Friday and Saturday were our two times, and then we'd hit that quick review on Monday. But this would give us a chance, middle of the week, to you get a lot of stuff that happens, especially in NFL after Monday with injuries and things like that to get reported. And college games start on Thursday a lot of times. There's NFL on Thursday night. High school games are now some of them on Thursday night. So this gives us a chance there in the middle of the week to catch up on what's going on with any big stories in sports, maybe.
0: And they've been with us for 5 years, our good friends at Gumby's and Jill's Gentlemen's Club. They're going to be back again. They will kick Football Friday off. They are the official sponsor of Slider and Stack, Good Old Boys on Sports, and Doc's Rock and Rock, a Saturday sports huddle with your host, Dr. Angelo Georges. So thank you, Gumby's. Thank you, Jills. We really haven't kicked it off with the announcement, but we're kind of doing it right now. They are our sponsors. Again, Slider and Stack, Good Old Boys on Sports, and Doc's Rock and Rock Saturday Sports Huddle with Dr. Angelo Georges. So we thank Gumby's and we thank Jills very much for that. But then you're just getting started, Bear, because, you know, even before I came back to the Watchdog Radio Network, you've been a part of the Dawn and Gilbert Show. It's your top five that you guys usually do around the 2 o'clock hour, but you're back again on Thursday with a full hour with Donnie.
1: Yeah, me and Donnie, we're 6 years into that.
0: Wow,
1: we're 6 years on Donnie's show. We've been doing the top five. Yeah, it's pretty much 2 o'clock every week. We get in football season. A lot of times we just make some picks. High school, college, and pro at the end. Always entertaining to see if Donnie can finish 500 or not. But with no lines, no nothing, just picking some local games of teams of interest without any point spreads or anything like that. So so different than what we do, Bob, because there's no gambling involved. There's no point spreads. It's just a fun little thing of picking games, and that'll probably I have a feeling we'll probably pick that back up, too, as we get going here on Thursdays and season rolls in.
0: And then on Friday, Bear will be a part of Slider and Stack, the 8 o'clock hour, 8 to 8:30, just like today, before our friends from Uniglobe come into the store, the studio. What we'll do basically on Fridays from 8 to 8:30, we'll highlight what we're going to have on here at the network. We'll highlight the games that the guys will be carrying on WKKX and WVLY, and also John Marshall streaming only on our high school stream. So the Friday edition of Good Old Boys on Sports from 8 to 8:30, Bear will preview what's going on, what we have, and maybe even take a look at the Mountaineers, because, again, we are the home of the West Virginia Mountaineers.
1: Yep, and like you said, that's on Friday morning there. Friday's a pretty packed show, so we got just that little time frame in there. Like you said, get the day set up for everybody that's wondering what's going to be going on, because next Friday, Bob, it's officially our Football Fridays, correct? That's when
0: we're kicking it off.
1: Really kick it off.
0: Yeah, yeah. And we're not done on Friday yet. No, I mean, we're going to rest up for a little bit, and then Bear and I, occasionally Shane will be with us, but we're good old boys on sports. Brought to you by Gumby's and Jill's Gentlemen's Club. We'll be back in the studio kicking off Football Friday like we've done for the past years. Football Friday, a little different look this season. Again, it will be Good Old Boys on Sports, brought to you by Gumby's and Jill's Gentlemen's Club. We'll kick things off at noon. We'll be here till 2, and then we'll go out to the wheel. Formerly TJ's Sports Garden, the guys will be out at the wheel every Friday. Football Friday, brought to you by Jill's and Gumby's and the wheel. So we'll send things out there. Jubb will be in the studio on Fridays from 2 to 5. The gang will be out at the wheel, and then they'll get out of there because they will have to head in separate directions to get to the games that they are covering. So there you go. We're working hard on Friday, and then this Saturday for our fifth year. Man, we are busy, Bear. Bear and I will be back again bright and early Saturday morning from 8 to 9 with Good Old Boys on Sports with Bear and Bob right before Doc's Rock and Rock Saturday Sports Huddle with Dr. Angelo Georges. That's a busy schedule, Bear.
1: Yeah, it's a lot of 8 a.m.s there as I'm looking down the schedule there, Bob. So, yeah, it should be a fun year. I'm excited for the new lineup on how we're doing it. And I think Coach says it well when he's talking about the Pine Room, they're leading up to this. Man, on those Fridays, especially from noon on Friday till noon on Saturday, or till the West Virginia game's over on Saturday, it is pretty much you're not going to find much better sports talk, especially in the local area with Good Old Boys and in the Pine Room, and when Matt breaks his stuff.
0: Yeah,
1: down
0: don't forget Matt Watson,
1: Better's Last Stand, and it goes into those guys with Wheeling Park, Wheeling Central, John Marshall, all games being broadcast live. And then you have, was it Fred Persinger? Is that who does the night recap?
0: Freddie works. He's the hardest working guy in the state.
1: After the games, they got the recaps throughout the state. Then we're right back at it on Saturday morning with letting everybody who maybe didn't listen to the recaps, what happened around the valley and stuff with the scores, give our NFL picks. And then Doc and his crew are in there with you with the Rock and Rock Sports Huddle, Bob. And then you got WVU football. So, yeah, it's a jam-packed Friday. 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
0: It is our busy season. 7:23 on your Friday morning. Foggy conditions coming in this morning. It was cool, Bear. But yet you could feel the humidity in the air right now, 62 degrees here in downtown Wheeling. We're looking for a high today of 81 degrees. It'll get down to 61 degrees tonight. Partly cloudy skies today and tomorrow. Looks like showers will move in on Sunday. 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Well, again, what do we have? Well, we're going to finish up here the next few minutes, and Zach will be in at 7:30. We'll do Steeler talk at 8 o'clock. The Steelers play tonight. Shane will roll in around 8:30. That's when Jennifer from Uniglobe will get here, and then we'll just keep on moving on. And, of course, I won't be able to read the text until Shane gets here, but anytime along the way that you would like to jump in, 304-214-1600, that is the Frio Stag Auction Service. Well, it's the phone line and the text line. Ohio High School football started last night. We'll have more games tonight. We'll go over the schedule after we finish up with Zach. Storms last night, Barrett over in the Columbus area, they got hit hard yesterday morning towards the afternoon. In fact, they had to cancel school. So we'll take a closer look at that. And, man, I bet there was a lot of nervous people last night, Bear, that lived along the creek because it rained really, really hard. It came up fast. And you know the people in Triadelphia, they're still so sensitive about that rising water. I bet there was just a lot of anxious. Just people were afraid yesterday, I'm sure, because it really stormed here yesterday afternoon.
1: Yeah, and it's not just that. It's been this week's probably they've probably been pretty antsy the whole week because I know up here, like just south of Zanesville, there was a town that got flooded really, really bad early in the week. And then yesterday, one of my friends was down there pumping out basements and cleaning up all the mud and stuff off the streets. It wasn't as bad as what Elm Grove had got last year, but it was kind of similar. You know what I mean? It was the water was up over people's cars and. They just didn't have that running water, you know what I mean, that strong running water like the stream gave you. But then yesterday, he said twice the creeks came back up with those storms where they were up over the top of the banks again. So, yeah, and I'm sure when that's coming from west to east and the people in the valley see that, that you got to, I mean, you got to be nervous with what's happened and as much rain as we've had lately because it's not getting absorbed into the ground right now at this point, Bob. It's going to roll off of there pretty much.
0: 304-214-1600, that is the Frio Stack Auction Service phone line. Let's take a call, Bear. Our good friend Steve from St. C. Good morning, Steve.
2: Sounds like you're in the studio by yourself there, sir. Just wanted to call in.
0: Well, thank you.
2: So last night, West Virginia football finished up their high school scrimmages. Right on 16th Street, Wheeling Central had scrimmage Fairmont Senior. And if you know anything about Fairmont Senior, they're usually one of the top dogs in AAA.
0: How did it go? How did it go, Steve?
2: Well, that's what I was calling it to let you know here. They have a quarterback.

0: look pedestrian, guys. He really did. And then Central obviously got to replace Cade Koronis, who had 7 touchdowns in the state championship. And they just bring in Dustin Sander. Oh, Dustin Sander just signed with Division I Drake for Wheeling Central. First handoff of the game, Dustin takes the handoff, runs over 2 Fairmont linebackers who are monsters, and runs for a 70-yard touchdown.
1: Nice.
0: So, it all around, it was a great night for the Maroon Knights. But one thing that really stood out to me was the defensive backs, who were tested from this quarterback. And they really stood up last night to this kid, and he just couldn't complete anything. So, I know it's a long way away, guys, but I got to tell you, I'm calling Charleston today and making plans for that 1st December, and I'm going to book a hotel room. And I know that's confident and cocky and whatever else you want to call it, but I'm doing it. So it was a fun night at 16th Street last night in East Wheeling.
1: Jump in there, Bear.
2: What's the receivers like, Jerry?
0: I got to tell you, we're small.
2: Steve from St. Cecilia, I should say.
0: Yeah, no, we're super small receiver. Like, one of our better receivers is Levi Ryan, and Bob probably remembers Levi as a little baby. I mean,
1: yeah,
0: he was born, 1 pound when he was born, like a couple months early. Levi's probably 5'9". And then we have a freshman. His name's Wyatt Stevens. And if you know the name, Wyatt's dad started at Pitt in the mid-90s. He went to Lindsley. Graduated from Lindsley, went on to Pitt. And if you remember Dan was a kid that always had to take a shot on the sideline because his sugar went so low. So his son is now a freshman at Central. And, guys, the stuff that he was doing last night at receiver and dumping it to him out, the freshmen aren't supposed to do. And, like, when you see athletes and they're different, he's different. And this kid is going to play a lot of football. And then you have a kid named Will Weir, and you guys know his father. Will has track speed. Will flies down the sideline and gets open. So last week in the scrimmage, 60-yard touchdown for Will to start the game. He's a kid that's going to get behind defenses. And then you have a Shuttler boy who's about 6'2". He's a sophomore. So that's where we're at with the receiver. And then at tight end, you're going to have Seth Wadusky from Warwood, and then you have Brady Ernest, and Brady Prado from the baseball team, starred in baseball. Batted third, played short, played left, pitched. But the offense was turning last night, and so was that defensive back.
1: And, Steve, yesterday, a big day in the Ohio Valley. The newspaper comes out with the previews. And I know you had to get choked up. You see your boy there for his senior year. Your son snaps the ball, and he had a great year last year. That offensive line is going to be a big part of that team also. So, and the quarterback, he can beat you with his arm, his legs. He's smart also, right? He's the real deal.
0: Yeah, he does a little bit of everything. He kind of passed and ran for about the same amount of yards last year. I think, like, remember, you had to hand off to Koronis a lot last year. You dumped some passes to Mortakis last year. I think you're probably going to see a little bit more of Cusick running the ball and those handoffs to him. And then hitting really quick passes right over top of the defense. And then you're going to have Weir stretch the field. So it was a fun night, and you're right, with the offensive line. And, you know, I'm just a little humble brag. There's 5 starters on the offensive line. 4 of them are seniors and literally have been playing together, since they're little kids. And our buddy Brent coached them literally since kindergarten.
1: Nice.
0: Kindergarten.
1: You've been waiting for this year. It's really, really incredible. It all starts next Friday. The Maroon Knights at home at Wheeling University. They host Perry. What do we know so far, Steve, about Perry? I mean, they could be really good or they could be in for a long night. You just never know for them.
2: That's a name to score game usually, isn't it?
0: Yeah. Well, here's the only thing about Perry that I could tell you. They're a Pittsburgh City League school. So you never know what they're going to – they're probably going to have 2 or 3 athletes that are absolutely incredible, but normally they're a very undisciplined football team. They're going to come down here. Yeah, they're going to jump on a bus and come down here and play a game and go back. They'll have about 7 vans. They don't even tell their parents where they're playing, I'm sure, on most nights. But after that, we have Ridgewood, Fort Fry, and actually – that's Ridgewood

0: Fort Bragg play tonight in Ohio. That's weeks two and three for us. And I got to tell you, I actually want to drive to Fort Bragg tonight and just scout the game just to get a scout on what we got coming up in the future. So that's how nuts I am about high school.
1: Fort Bragg is the one that has given some trouble with their offense the last few years, if I remember right. Is that
0: Bear,
1: correct?
0: You're 100% right. Remember, for 3 years against them teams at one stage, we couldn't even score against Fort Bragg. They run that wing T at you, man, and they run it to perfection, and you can't find the football, and we haven't found it, and they have kicked our tails.
2: Well, Steve, the main thing is we want to stay injury-free. Yeah, you're going to have bumps and bruises, and kids are going to be out a game or two, but we don't want any serious injuries, and this should be a fun, fun year to watch the Wheeling Central Maroon Knights. I know you're going to be there. We're going to be there, and we're looking forward to it, Steve.
0: All right. Love hearing you guys.
2: Thank you.
0: Have a great day.
2: Take care. That's Steve from St. C. Man, we got right into the football talk there, Bear. That was great.
1: Yeah, that's crazy, though, for them to come down, Fairmont to be down here, and them to handle them like that. Because like he said, they're usually one of the better 3A teams in the state. And I mean, one of the better teams in the state in any division. And I would be surprised if they fell off that much from last year to this year, especially with a quarterback like that. So it sounds like it was a really good night for Central in that scrimmage last night.
2: Steve went through about half of the schedule there. Looking ahead, I have the schedule in front of me. October 16th, yes, that is a Friday, Wheeling Central travels to Barnesville again, Bear. That'll be a dandy. Looking forward to that game, but, you know, that's not until the middle of October.
1: Yeah, and the week before that, they played Nitro, Bob, and Nitro was really good last year. I'm trying to think, they were in the state championship last year, I'm pretty sure. They knocked off that Chapmanville, who was undefeated, I believe, and then they beat North Marion, Chapmanville in the playoffs, now that I'm looking at it. Yeah, then they lost to Princeton 36-35 in the state championship of 3A last year, so. That's a pretty tough back-to-back stretch there, and I don't know much about the team, the Richmond team, the Ridgewood that Fort Fry's playing, but, yeah, they have Fort Fry week two and Ridgewood week three, and if that Ridgewood is competitive, then they have at Union Local. So they're going to be tested early, it looks like, and then who else? Winbar, I don't know that, but Nitro, like I say, runner-up in AAA last year at Barnesville and then at Williamstown at the end of the regular season, so. Yeah, they may take a bump or two in there. And from the sounds of it, though, the way they looked last night, they may surprise everybody and run through that this year.
2: Holy moly! It's 7:35 already, Bear. We didn't have a chance to talk about the cocaine problem up at Penn State. Joe Paul is doing flip flops in his grave. Big story there that we're probably not going to have time to get to. We want to talk to Zach, who is on hold, about the storms. Yesterday, and it looks like a pretty good forecast for today and tomorrow. It looks like maybe rain is going to move in on Sunday. As far as other news that we might be missing, Iran and the good old U.S. Still threatening each other, Bear, pointing the finger and said, you will pay. So not a ton. And there's a new twist. Shane even hit me with this yesterday. A new twist in college football that we thought we'd have time to talk about this morning is these players that are going to get cut in the NFL training camps. It's just mind-boggling, Bear, but they're going to be welcomed back. Hey, if things don't work out in the NFL, come on back, and we'll put you on the university's team.
1: Yeah, it's a small group of them. I think there's 16 or 17 players right now that are on NFL rosters that – and they enrolled in 2022, and they did not redshirt, so they played all 4 years. Well, college changed their rules this year. You can play for 5 years in a five-year span or whatever it is. So these they filed at the courts where now these players are, if they don't make an NFL roster, if they get cut by September 1st, they can come back to college and play their fifth year in college because – even though they've already played four with the new ruling, they'll be allowed to come in and play that fifth year now. And like I said, I think it's 16 or 17 players right now on NFL rosters that are on that. But the big one, the big news out of this is probably three of those guys, Bob, started for Ole Miss last year, who went to the college football semifinals and lost to Miami in like the last 20 seconds of the game. And then one of them was a starter at LSU. And Ole Miss's coach last year, Lane Kiffin, is now at LSU. So there's four guys there that LSU may play a game on September 29th and then turn around and have four new guys on their team the following week that are coming back from NFL camp. So that's going to be the one to take a look at. LSU seems to be the one who could benefit the most from this. And, Bob, and as I'm reading this, you know where the court order came from?
2: Where's that? Right here in Wheeling, right?
1: A Louisiana state judge is the one who did the court order for that. Down in Louisiana, and LSU is the one that's set to be the biggest beneficiary of it all.
2: Ah, so a little home cooking.
1: I'll be interested to see how this ends up playing out over the next week if they really let this happen.
2: Oh, I might have been thinking about something else, but I heard there was an important ruling that came out of Judge Bailey's court, and that's probably not it. We're behind, Bear. Zach is on hold. We're going to go right to him. But right now, here's Johnny Walkup.
3: Good morning. I'm John Walkup with your 7 News headlines on this Friday, August 21st. There were flooding concerns across many parts of the Ohio Valley yesterday, including Brook County. The National Weather Service says a band of heavy rain moved across the Ohio Valley on already saturated grounds, leading to flooding concerns in Brook County. A flood warning was issued as high water impacted several areas. Local emergency crews spent the day keeping a close watch on conditions, including Route 2 in Beach Bottom and in the Bethany area. Meantime, in one Belmont County neighborhood, emergency management officials say heavy rain and a blocked culvert caused creeks to overflow in Barton, leading to flooding in yards, basements, and on local roadways. Officials also say diesel fuel from a nearby tank mixed with the floodwaters, creating an environmental concern. A representative from the Ohio EPA was on site to assess the situation and help develop a cleanup plan. Stay with 7 News and WTRF.com for the latest updates. Ohio leaders are urging faster federal storm damage assessments as flooding continues across the state. Governor Mike DeWine and several members of Congress have asked FEMA and the SBA to begin assessments now rather than wait for the state's review process to be completed. Looking at some other news, a major drug trafficking operation has been dismantled in North Central West Virginia. Federal prosecutors say 26 people have been charged with investigators seizing large amounts of fentanyl, meth, cocaine, cash, and firearms during the multi-year investigation. Well, the Hancock and Brook Young Professionals Group are hosting their first event tomorrow in Weirton, a food truck festival featuring a variety of fun food options. The event is meant to bring the community together and raise money for the group. The festival is happening from noon until 7 p.m. at the Weirton Event Center, and there will also be a cornhole tournament for people to join. And don't forget, you can watch all of our newscasts and other special programming on WTRF Plus, our free FAST channel. 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That's a look at your 7 News headlines. Have a fantastic Friday and a wonderful weekend. I'm Johnny Walkup, working for you.
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0: We are back, 7:43. It's Slatter and Stack. Shane's not here yet, but Bear is here. Bear, you still there?
1: I'm here.
0: All right, let's head over to the Big 7, to Zach Gasquy. Zach, there wasn't much laughter in the rain, I bet. I was a little concerned. I told Bear earlier, I walked down my property where I could get a good look at Little Wheeling Creek that dumps into Big Wheeling Creek there in Elm Grove. I bet there was a lot of anxious people in Tridelphia and parts of Wheeling and Elm Grove yesterday. It really rained hard. Thankfully, it quit raining.
2: Yeah, that's a good thing. Good morning to both of y'all. Yeah, certainly got a downpour yesterday around, I'd say 8 or 9 o'clock, or maybe into that 10 o'clock hour yesterday, and that did trigger a lot of flash flood warnings, simply because, you know, the ground has already seen a ton of rain here the past couple of weeks, and actually yesterday here in town we broke a rainfall record for the second time this month, a daily rainfall record. So, again, definitely has been a wet month of August so far. Luckily, today should be drier, and I think that's good news there. We're dealing with some fog this morning, and we have a dense fog advisory in effect until 8 o'clock this morning. Not 8 o'clock, sorry, 9 o'clock this morning. And so, again, the fog could linger around a little bit, but, you know, it's going to burn off eventually, and I'm expecting lots of sunshine here as we head throughout the day today. You know, maybe a few passing clouds here or there, but overall I think the weather will be much more improved and a lot less rainfall.
0: 7:45 on your Friday morning, we're talking to morning meteorologist Zach Gasquy. Zach, Brian Beresford is with us. He lives over in Pickerington, Ohio. That's real close to Columbus. They had so much problems with the rain yesterday. They canceled the first day of school. That's how bad it was.
2: Yeah, you know, over there in Columbus, I know they've gotten, you know, just a ton of rain. Those areas, western Ohio and Indiana included there. I guess it doesn't surprise me, really. You know, the rain can't really go anywhere. The ground's not ready to soak it up. And, you know, it's not going to be able to go through stuff like concrete or anything. So, again, that's, you know, flooding issues are going to be a problem here until we get, like, a prolonged dry stretch to really allow us to dry out here. And, you know, maybe the start of next week will give us several days of dry weather. But still, we need a good dry spell to help, you know, kind of let things dry off here a little bit and allow the ground to, you know, dry out a little bit. So, again, you know, the grass certainly is going to love this rain. So is, you know, the plants around. But, you know, flooding is a concern yesterday. Luckily today we won't be really concerned with that much flooding. We could see maybe a few showers and storms roll through the area again tomorrow afternoon and evening. So, again, looks like we'll have a brief break and then maybe some more storms rolling through tomorrow. Luckily, though, they might be a little bit more on the scattered side instead of a widespread rain event like what we saw yesterday morning. So there's a little bit of a silver lining there, but still, you know, you'll have to keep an eye out for some potential heavy rain there as well.
0: I get up early in the morning. Zach gets up really, really early. Well, he gets up in the middle of the night. That's how early Zach gets up. But it was the damnedest thing this morning, Zach. You know, you had that cool breeze. I went out on the deck this morning to check things out. You had that cool feeling, but then, man, you could feel the moisture in the air. I know it was foggy, really foggy this morning, but you could just feel it, man. The air was full of moisture.
2: Yeah, that's right. You know, all that. You know, kind of whenever the air starts to dry out, you did a lot of rain like we did yesterday. The ground kind of acts like a what we call a reservoir of moisture. So there's a lot of water still in it, and you're able to kind of get that moisture up out of the ground into the air. And as the air cools down, you know, you got all this moisture in it, and the air becomes saturated, and that's what you see as fog. And that's what we saw this morning. It was pretty thick even when I woke up, and usually the worst of the fog moves in, you know, around 5:36 a.m. before the sun rises. So I knew it was going to be a pretty foggy morning, and I wasn't surprised when they had a dense fog advisory issued. But luckily, it looks like maybe some of it's starting to burn off pretty quickly, so that's good news there. The sun doing its job. But still, you know, that's kind of, you know, the mechanics behind that in a way. You know, we also might have to deal with some fog tomorrow morning as well, just because the temperatures will be a little bit cooler again. I think I'm expecting another pleasant night tonight, pleasant morning tomorrow morning with temperature-wise, and the upper 50s, low 60s. So, you know, certainly nice mornings temperature-wise, just, you know, a little bit of, you know, you win some, you lose some there. We have to deal with some fog in the morning. But luckily, you know, it burns off pretty quickly once the sun rises. That'll be the case today, and it'll probably be the case tomorrow, too.
0: 63 degrees right now in downtown Wheeling. So there you go. Pretty decent day today. Clouds in the sky, but it appears we're going to stay dry. Tomorrow, possibility of the rain. Maybe Sunday, a little bit more, a greater chance of rain. But the weekend, not too bad. And we'll try to enjoy the day. Summer is it's going fast, Zach.
2: Yep. Yeah, that's right. You know, we only have about a month before we get to the official start of fall, which is the 22nd of September. Of course, meteorological fall begins on the 1st of September, but most people follow the astronomical fall, which is the equinox. So you got about a month or about 30 days, give or take. So, summer, you know, most people probably unofficially end summer either when school starts back or when Labor Day starts or when Labor Day rolls around. But still, you know, we got time. It could get warmer again. It could get drier. So, you know, one good thing I'll say is I haven't noticed quite as many lantern flies around the area as I did last year. Last year, it was almost like an infestation. And now, you know, I've seen some, but they've been pretty hard to come by here, very hit or miss. So maybe the rain helping us out there with that, which is definitely a good thing the rain is doing.
0: One of the very few good things, but we got through it yesterday. That storm was kind of scary. Again, I even went out in the downpour just to see what we were facing. But we got through it. Good day today. Tomorrow looks like more of the same. And maybe a little rain on Sunday. So enjoy your weekend, everyone, like we just discussed. We only have a few more summer weekends left on the calendar. As always, Zach, thank you so much. We hope that you have a great weekend, and we'll talk to you again on Monday morning.
2: Hey, thanks for having me. Have a good weekend. I'll talk to you on Monday.
0: Thank you, Zach Gasqui from the Big 7. You still there, Bear?
1: I'm here.
0: All right. Weather about the same out there? Did the rain
1: Yeah,
0: start?
1: It looks about exactly what he just said. It looks exactly what the weather here today looks like, too. So it should be pretty accurate. And if I'm here two hours west of you guys, and that's what we got predicted, I would say he's probably pretty much spot on there today.
0: Bear is with us. Shane will get here right around 8:30, right around the same time that Jennifer Merriman will get here from Uniglobe. We'll talk traveling with her. Mr. McCabe is out of town, so John will not be in studio. Not quite sure if he'll be able to join us by telephone or not. He is busy. One of the busiest guys here in town. Let's take a look at, now we mentioned Football Friday will kick off next week. Bear will be back again. Shane will be here occasionally on the afternoon show, but good old Boys on Sports will kick things off next Friday at noon, from noon to two. Good old Boys on Sports. And let me see here. Yeah, that's what we have from 12 to 2, brought to you by Gumby's and Jill's Gentlemen's Club. We'll kick it off, and then we'll go down to the Wheel Restaurant, formerly TJ's Sports Garden. Help me out here, Bear, the Pine Room guys will be
1: there. The Pine Room broadcasting.
0: That's where they'll be broadcasting from. From the Wheel starting next Friday. So that's when things really, really kick off. I have the matchups for tonight in Ohio, Bear. The majority of these games, says all games at 7 o'clock unless noted. I have one at the very end that is not a 7 o'clock kickoff. So these games are tonight. Barnesville at John Glenn. What do we know about John Glenn? They're up and down. Are they going to be able to hang with Barnesville?
1: I would say probably not. Obviously, I mean, Barnesville's been a really, really one of the top teams in the Valley here the last, well, 4 or 5 years at least now, it seems like. Don't know what they lost yet this year, so we're just getting started, Bob, and I don't have that preview that you got down there. So
0: I got one for you.
1: But John Glenn is I'm trying to find out here real quick just to get a quick look.
0: Well, when you're looking, I can mention this. I did talk to Kim North last week, Kim North of the Intelligencer, and he said they're going to be good again. He said they have a couple linemen back that are 300-plus, so we look for Barnesville to be just as a powerhouse as they've been the last few years.
1: John Glenn was 4-6 last year. They beat Cambridge 50-21 is the one in the Valley. Beat Constructon. Looking down here, some of the other teams I know, they lost to some mid-level teams. So I would have a feeling Barnesville will roll tonight, Bob.
0: All right, well, let me roll through these. We have Newton Falls at Wellsville, Buckeye Local at Bel Air. Bel Air is supposed to be pretty strong this year. Union Local at Warren Local, McDonald at Valley Christian. That game time is to be announced, so that might not be a 7 o'clock kickoff. Toronto at Southern Local, Shadyside at East Palestine, Ridgewood at Fort Fry. That's the game that Steve from St. C said he's going to drive over and maybe scout that game for Wheeling Central. Riverside at Steubenville. We'll keep an eye on that one. What do we know about Riverside, Bear?
1: Not a lot here. It's Riverside is what Steubenville, did you say Steubenville Central? Is
0: that no, they're at Steubenville tonight, taking on Big
1: at
0: Red.
1: At Steubenville, yeah. Steubenville, I will say this. I've seen Steubenville is one of the favorites to, what are they in, Division 4 in football, or is it 3? I can't remember off the top of my head, but they are one of the favorites to win the state this year. I get with the quarterback back, name slipped. Haney back at quarterback, I believe, and some of the things I had them predicted to win the state in their division, Bob. So I think Big Red is looking for a huge year this year.
0: Keep an eye out for that one. I'm sure Doc will talk about all these games tomorrow. Doc's Rock and Rock Saturday Sports Huddle starts at 1:09. Well, that's 9:10 tomorrow morning. Edison at Coshocton, Zanesville Rosecrans at Shenandoah, Beaver Local at Crestview, Liberty Union at Monroe Central, Martins Ferry, they have to travel to Mount Gilead. What is that, Gilead? G-I-L-E-A-D?
1: Mount Gilead.
0: Gilead, we'll go with that. Harrison Central at Claymont, Connaughton Valley at Tuskegee Catholic, Caldwell travels to take on Buckeye Trail, Carrollton is at East Liverpool, West Branch is at St. Clairsville. That is a 7:30 kickoff. And the one that I have for tomorrow, Bear, Cleveland East Tech, they traveled to Steubenville to take on Steubenville Catholic. So that's what we have as far as schedules for the Ohio Valley in the state of Ohio. 7:56, we're running out of time. Got to ask you this, Bear. You and I, we talk a lot of country music. I don't know if we've ever talked about Dwight Yoakam before. Dwight Yoakam coming to Wheeling Thursday, August 27th. He will be at the Capitol Theater. Where do you have old Dwight Yoakam on your list of country singers?
1: Yeah, I mean, I like Dwight. He's kind of stuck in that middle group for me. That I mean, it's not like he's one of my favorites, but I like his stuff. He's got a little bit of different. He's got that nasally little bit of different sound on there. Got that
0: little twangy Buck Owens
1: sound. Yeah, that Buck Owens Bakersfield sound. And good show though. I mean, he's going to play hit after hit after hit. Everybody's going to know every song that he sings. So. Yeah, I mean, I'm all right with Dwight. He's not at the top of my list, but I'm fine. I like Dwight Yoakam.
0: All right. So, again, we want to remind everyone, and you hear the spot here.
1: Turned into an actor, Bob.
0: He was in Swing Blade. I mean, that's the one I can remember him from. I think old Billy Bob Thornton killed him in that movie, didn't he?
1: Yeah. And then Wedding Crashers. He was at the beginning of Wedding Crashers. He was the husband at the beginning of Wedding Crashers, which was another funny role that he played.
0: Guitars, Cadillacs, and hillbilly music, right?
1: That's what he's looking for, yep.
0: This Thursday at the Wheeling, at the Capitol Theater here in downtown Wheeling. So don't forget that. Dwight Yoakam coming to Wheeling. We're going to take a break. We're going to come back. It's Bear and I until 8:30. Shane will roll in around 8:30. Jennifer from Uniglobe will be here also. But after the break, we're going to take a look at the Steelers. The Steelers play tonight. They are at home. You just don't go to those preseason games, do you, Bear?
1: No, it's too much gas, parking. The tickets aren't bad. It's just everything else still adds up on it. And checking out Riverside real quick for you, Bob, here. They were 7-3 in the regular season last year. So looks like they're a decent team. But like I say, if Steubenville is what they are projected to be, I have a feeling, be a good night for Big Red tonight.
0: Yeah, we'll keep an eye on that. But I've heard the same thing that that you shared with us. Big Red is, you know, they always are. They're always going to be a good team, but there's always that chance they could be a great team. And this could be the year that they might get a chance to bring that state championship trophy home, which is really, really hard to do in the state of Ohio.
1: Yeah, it sure is. They're Division II, it looks like, though, Bob. So they're that may be a pretty good test. And as I'm looking here, Riverside's Division II. They're ranked 22nd in Division II in Ohio in the preseason. So maybe a good game up there. Good way to get the season started for Stu. Go a little bit of a test off the bat, maybe, as I'm doing a little bit further research on this.
0: The season did start last night. Frontier, they rolled over Bridgeport 50-14. And River had no trouble with Notre Dame. They win by a score of 41-6. Looks like it's going to be a good day today as far as weather-wise. 81 degrees is what we're looking for. The high, going to get down to 61. Looks like mostly sunny conditions today. A few clouds. Same for tomorrow. Bigger chance of rain tomorrow. 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They are the official sponsor of the Watchdog Radio Network. So we're going to take a break. We're going to come back. Bear's going to stick around. We're going to talk Pittsburgh Steelers on the Watchdog Radio Network.

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1: From ABC News, I'm Sherry Preston. The latest part of the country dealing with weather chaos, the Northeast, as a series of storms swept through the region, bringing damaging winds and heavy rain along the I-95 corridor. One person suffered minor injuries. ABC's Morgan Norwood.
2: Powerful, fast-moving storms slamming the Northeast. From D.C. to Philly to New York. On Long Island, a waterspout coming ashore.
3: It's a tornado.
2: Hitting two beach clubs, damaging or destroying dozens of cabanas. Massive planks of wood piercing structures and littering the beach. Firefighters digging through the torn apart structures, making sure no one was trapped.
1: The National Weather Service working to verify several tornadoes that sprung up overnight. An arrest in New York, a 35-year-old woman now in custody, accused of plotting with ISIS to blow up the Capitol building in Albany.
4: Authorities charging Jessica Bowie with providing material support to ISIS and claiming that she asked a confidential informant how to make a bomb that she planned to detonate while state lawmakers were in session. The FBI sent confidential informants posing as Islamic radicals to communicate with Bowie, who was 35 after she allegedly posted concerning comments online and allegedly swore her allegiance to the leader of ISIS.
1: ABC Chief Law and Justice Correspondent Pierre Thomas. In Philadelphia, police have a suspect in the case of a man chasing after women near City Hall while wearing a scary clown mask. However, that person is not in custody. After a record 9 months at sea, the USS Abraham Lincoln now headed home.
5: They were only supposed to be out on that aircraft carrier for about 6 to 7 months, but that mission was extended the longer this war with Iran has continued to drag on. And of course, all of it comes amid new reporting about the worsening conditions on board that aircraft carrier.
1: ABC's Rachel Scott. President Trump travels to South Carolina today to stump for Lindsey Graham's sister as she tries to win the GOP primary for her brother's Senate seat. 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
1: These days, Americans are making fewer trips to the liquor store.
7: Not since Gallup began asking whether we drank have so many of us said no. 54% of U.S. adults say they do consume alcohol, mirroring last year's figure, which was the lowest since 1939. Despite the finding that an occasional glass of red wine, for example, might actually be good for you, 51% of respondents to the Gallup survey believe that even moderate drinking is unhealthy. Jim Ryan, ABC News.
1: The United States has now deported nearly 2,300 Mexicans to Guatemala and sent dozens more to Honduras. Until the Trump administration, most Mexicans deported from the U.S. were sent back to Mexico. The first flights taking Haitians who no longer qualify for temporary protected status in the U.S., also back in Haiti, they have now landed. A hearing on a new trial granted for a Texas teen convicted of murder.
8: The Texas teenager Carmelo Anthony appeared in court Thursday, this time before a new judge as he pushes for a new trial. A jury rejected his claims of self-defense in June and sentenced him to 35 years in prison for killing Austin Metcalf during a confrontation at a high school track meet. Wednesday, the former judge was removed from the case after Anthony's legal team argued he'd enforced overly strict courtroom rules and gave an interview after the trial was over. Dave Packer, ABC News.
1: Prosecutors called the deadly stabbing plain and simple murder. Defense argued Anthony acted in self-defense when he stabbed Metcalf last year. Sherry Preston, ABC News.
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9: I'm Jay Fox on the Ohio News Network. In South Columbus, first responders rescued a child from rushing floodwaters yesterday afternoon. Angela Ann, a Bowen & affiliate, WBNS-TV reports.
10: Rescuers pulled a 12-year-old boy out of flooded waters. Rescuers had to use ropes to try to reach that boy. Columbus Fire says the boy went into that water just before 2:30. They say that boy was riding his bicycle, trying to cross a bridge, and then got swept into the water. He's now at Nationwide Children's Hospital, and his condition is described as stable.
9: In Southeast Ohio, AEP and the Southeast Ohio Food Bank have partnered in a massive food drive to assist the roughly 380 residents that were displaced in Crooksville and other parts of Perry County. In Northwest Ohio, a Toledo man will now spend the next four decades in prison for sexually abusing minors and recording his actions. He will also pay restitution to the 25 victims whose gender has not been revealed. Leaked internal Republican memo suggests growing concern in the Husted-Brown Senate race because of fundraising and data center backlash. The Cleveland Guardians beat the San Francisco Giants 5-2, and the Cincinnati Reds lost in epic fashion to the St. Louis Cardinals 10-9 after giving up six runs in the ninth inning. For the Ohio News Network, I'm Jay Fox.
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18: 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From the Watchdog, I'm Darnell Foster with a look at your local weather forecast for your Friday. A mix of clouds and sunshine with the daytime high near 81. Partly cloudy overnight, 61 for the low. Clouds and sunshine for your Saturday. Temperatures in the low 80s. Have yourself a great day, everyone. From the Watchdog, I'm Darnell Foster.
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1: We are back, 8:10 on your Friday morning. 63 degrees here in downtown Wheeling. Bear is in right now. Shane is on his way. That never gets old, Bear. I know it was, 50 years ago, but it never gets old.
2: Yeah, it gets you ready to gets me fired up anyhow, Bob. I'm ready. You start playing that. You want to clap along, get ready. Wishes in the stadium and getting ready for kickoff right now.
1: The Steelers are home tonight. Their second preseason game of the season. They won last week. Who did they play last week?
2: The Green Bay Packers.
1: That's right. They beat the Packers at home. So they have the New York Jets at home, and then they go on the road for the last one. They're down to, what, three games now? They used to play four preseason games. But they've cut that to three. So the Steelers are home tonight. That is a 7 o'clock kickoff, and they play the New York Jets. First question to you, Bear, is a New York question. Are they still pretty gung-ho about, what was his name, Justin Fields? Everyone said that the Steelers made a big mistake getting rid of Justin Fields and signing Aaron Rodgers. How did that work out? Is he still in New York?
2: He is the backup for Patrick Mahomes in Kansas City now. So they got rid of Justin after.
1: Well, you
2: Justin
1: remember.
2: And our two castoffs, Justin and he's going out of New York, and then from the Giants, Russell Wilson's going also. So they didn't last long in the Big Apple.
1: Is Russell Wilson retired now, or did he get another job?
2: He's retired, I believe, right now. I don't think he officially retired, but I think he's currently not on a team. If I remember correctly.
1: And remember, Bear, this time last year, there was a lot of just naysayers out there. Well, you should have stuck with Russell Wilson. Well, he was washed up. Anybody that watched the Steelers that last year, I mean, he doesn't have it anymore. Aaron Rodgers has a lot more in his tank, I believe, than what Russell Wilson did. And then there was a lot of talk, the Steelers really messed up. They should have stuck with Justin Fields. He is their future. We knew better than that, didn't we, Bear? It didn't. I mean, I don't even think he's a good backup. But that's just me. I mean, he's a runner. He's just not a thrower. And then you put him in there against a defense, and then he really has problems throwing the ball.
2: Yeah, I mean, he got us off to, was it a 3-0 start the year that he came in and started in Russell? Give me one second, Bob.
1: Okay, yeah, that was correct.
2: Because
1: Wilson was hurt in training.
2: Yeah, he came out like that, but. I do like him as a backup, though, because he's a different dynamic when he comes in with his legs and things like that. So that can, middle of the game, somebody's been game playing the other way, that can change it up a little bit. But he's one of them ones where, he seemed like he had the talent to do things, but he's just not made to be an NFL quarterback, it doesn't appear. And, now he's out backing up Patrick Mahomes, so I guess you're in a pretty good spot there. Because, I mean, Mahomes had the ACL injury, halfway through the season last year, but they're acting like he's going to be ready for week one, but you never know with one of those. It may be one where Fields just have to start the first two or three games for the Chiefs before Mahomes is back in there. But it sounds like they're planning on Mahomes being the starter in week one right now, even after tearing his ACL late last year.
1: 8:13 on your Friday morning. 63 degrees here in downtown Wheeling. Bear is in. We're talking football. We're going to talk Steeler football now. Shane will be on his way in. He'll get here around 8:30. Jennifer Merriman from Uniglobe Travel will be in the studio with Shane and I talking traveling. And then at 9 o'clock, we're going to take a look back at the week in review without John McCabe. John is not in town. We're hoping that maybe John can call in for just a couple minutes if he has a minute or two to join us. If not, it'll be Shane and I looking back at the week. So the Steelers tonight, they are at home. That's a 7 o'clock kickoff. They announced a couple days ago that Will Howard will be the starter for the first half. He will play, and then the second half will be, is it Drew Aller? I think I got it right that time. I got to get better at that. Yeah, they say he's the Steeler future.
2: Like, look at the pronunciation on the Steeler website. It's Allure, I believe. So Drew Allure is actually the correct way, it looks like, from the way they have it on their pronunciation guide.
1: And
2: I think he's going to be Aller. He's going to be Aller for all the answers. He's Drew Aller. I don't know what this Allure
1: is. I'm going to go with that. And he had a really nice game last week against Green Bay. Put up some really big numbers. That's why I kind of thought that Coach McCarthy would put him with the starters tonight at home against the New York Jets. But that is not the way that it's going to go down Will Howard is going to be your starting quarterback, which is fine with me also, Bear, because if you are a Steeler fan or if you be paying attention to Will Howard, you know that he didn't really get a good shot last year because he was hurt most of all of training camp and didn't play at all last year. So your thoughts? I hope the offensive line gets it together tonight because Will Howard won't be upright if they play like they did last week.
2: Yeah, the offensive line, watching last week's game was definitely the concern, and that should start to be a strength. Well, we've invested pretty heavily in that offensive line the last 3 years, 3 to 4 years with it. So that should turn into a strength. Hopefully the new line coach this year gets it in there. But Fatanu was one of the big disappointments last week when they moved him over to left tackle. He was struggling a little bit there with the rush coming off the edge. But first preseason game, we'll see. But as far as the quarterbacks go, Bob, it sounds like either Mike McCarthy's playing a pretty good poker game here with Mason Rudolph, or he is definitely set in as the backup with him not taking any snaps tonight and then wanting to see Will Howard and Drew Aller play some here. But yeah, I had a feeling it'd be Will Howard in the first half, probably Drew in the second. And then next week, I think it'll be the opposite is what I would guess, Bob. Maybe Drew will get the first half next week and Will the second. But everybody is real big on what Aller did last week. I mean, he did have a nice three series there. I mean, the one was a little crossing pass that went for like 70-some yards that boosted his numbers a little bit. But Will Howard was also 7 for 9 for 86 yards. And if you watch the game, he had 2 touchdowns that both got overturned in the booth that were called touchdowns on the field. So he was real close to being 8 for 9 with 2 touchdowns, Bob. He ended up being 7 for 9 for 86 yards. One of the touchdowns got spotted at the half-yard line, and they ran it in. And then the other one was out of the back of the end zone. They caught it. And I believe – I'm trying to think if they kicked a field goal on that or maybe they even end up running that one in two, possibly. I don't remember for sure on the first one. But, yeah, I thought they both looked pretty good last week, and I think this is a big week for both of them because, obviously, sometimes week three you don't know what other teams are going to play. It looks like the Jets are planning on playing a good bit of their starters. But the thing with the Steelers right now is, too, Michael Pittman Jr. and DK Metcalf are both nursing some leg injuries here where they're going to be careful with them to make sure they're ready for week one. So the two top receivers aren't going to be in the game for either of them. So you're still kind of playing with those backup receivers. But I think the guy who needs to do something is Roman Wilson. He's going to have to – you keep hearing about all these great practices he has and how good he looks, but he hasn't been showing up in any of these games right now. And Jeremy Bernard, the rookie last year, had a pretty good – he doesn't look as good in practice, but he must be a gamer because he looked pretty good in that game. So I think Roman Wilson needs to step up a little bit tonight and show that he's worthy of being that slot receiver to start the season off.
1: 8:18, 63 degrees here in downtown. Wheeling Bear is here. We're talking Steelers, Pittsburgh Steelers. They play tonight at home, 7 o'clock, against the New York Jets. Looks like it's going to be a nice day today. We're looking for a daytime high of 81 degrees, partly cloudy skies, not total sunshine. Looking for a low tonight of 61. More tomorrow of the same, maybe more clouds with a chance of rain. Look for the rain to move in on a Sunday. 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They are the official weather sponsor of the Watchdog Radio Network. Bear, you mentioned the offensive line probably had to give them a C, maybe even a C-minus last year. That first drive, first series or two when Green Bay had their starters in there on defense, the offensive line didn't look very good. Now, a concern that has me a little bit paying attention to Zach Frazier in the middle, the center that the Steelers drafted in the second round a couple years ago out of West Virginia University. I'm not iffy on him, but he's not having the progress that I look for. He's not dominating, but he's not as big as those guys in the middle.
2: Yeah, he's the one of the five linemen I have zero concern with, Bob. I think he's I thought he had a good year last year. And, I mean, every once in a while, maybe they may get some push up the middle. But Frazier's the one that I think that we can kind of breathe easy on when we're looking at him. It's all this investment in these tackles that, I mean, these guys between Fatanu and Broderick Jones and Ihonachor, or however you say it, the rookie this year who's been hurt right now and missing some. Two of those guys have got to be starting quality tackles. I mean, that's three first-round picks that we've spent on those guys, Bob. Those guys need to step up and be ready to play right now. And it was only one game, but we'll see how that works. And the good news out of the camp is that Broderick Jones, they weren't sure with that neck injury. I mean, you would get reports both ways. They say he's been looking better and better in camp every day, and so was the rookie Max Ihonachor before he got banged up there a little bit in camp. So maybe it's just, I mean, we're early in this with the preseason there, and they didn't get a lot. They only had 13 practices out at Latrobe this year because of weather and other things outside. So I did hear some people say it was one of the worst training camps they've seen the Steelers have, just with the practice schedules and things like that, that they're probably behind where they're supposed to be right now. But who knows what that is, too. That could be somebody who it's new. You know what I mean? It's a different training camp than all of these guys I've seen, because Tomlin has ran them for the last 19 years. So it may just be something new that they're not used to seeing how this camp's run, and be like, oh, this isn't looking nothing like before. We're way behind, but maybe we're really not, because it's just a total turnover in the coaching staff.
1: And you got to almost question the drafting. You know, Bear mentioned three of the past, I don't know, out of the past, what, 5 years, 6 years, they've taken with their number one pick an offensive tackle. Fontanu didn't have a great game. All right, first game of the preseason. He's been moved around a lot. Broderick Jones might have a little bit more incentive this year. They already told him they're not going to extend his contract. Now, that's a possibility after the season, but he's pretty much a lame duck. He's at the end of his contract right now with the Steelers. Like Bear mentioned, he had that neck injury last year, which is never good, but to me, he's shown a lot of progress being out there. So I think we're going to see big things out of Broderick Jones this year. And of course, the other big tackle that they drafted number one this year, was that out of Arizona State, Bear? He'll be on the right Arizona side. And again, Zach Frazier was taken in the second round. So a lot invested in that offensive line of the Pittsburgh Steelers. Another position where it appears that they're really going to have to invest in, people are kind of scratching their head about this one too, and that's Joey Porter, also a second-round pick. He was the first player drafted in the second round when he came out, because the Steelers had that pick courtesy of the Chicago Bears. What's him hauling around, Bear? I mean, he's in training camp, but he's not doing anything because of the money. He wants an extension, right?
2: Yeah, and they say it's an injury is what's kept him out right now, but I think it's more of like you said, of the extension. And it's head scratching, Bob. They gave, when you look at the Steelers starting lineup, you got Keanu Benton just got a really good, the highest paid defensive lineman in Steelers history with his new contract. They just gave Nick Herbig more money than what Alex Highsmith is making. Those two are backups. They're not even in the starting roster. And you have Joey Porter Jr. floating out there that they keep putting this off. And every time they put it off, a week later, another one of them cornerbacks of his class signs. And the price, the average price just keeps getting higher and higher. So I don't know what they're doing there. They said, I did see yesterday that there are reports that there's been several teams inquire with the Steelers to see if he's available for trade. That would be hard to do. I mean, cornerback is a pretty important position, especially the way the NFL is now. But we are changing schemes. I mean, it's not the Terrell Austin defense and Mike Tomlin defense of the last few years.
1: Let me stop you for a minute.
2: Patrick Graham, maybe that changes it.
1: Let me ask you this then, because I heard on the way coming into work this morning, I heard a sports station say about a potential trade rumor with the Pittsburgh Steelers. Now, I'm going to kind of hit you with this cold, but you're up on your Steelers. You know what you're talking about. Are you getting any rumblings that maybe Mike McCarthy isn't as big a fan as Joey Porter Jr. as Mike Tomlin was, and he is entertaining trade offers?
2: I mean, there's been nothing of that put out at all in the media or anything. But, I mean, they have said that Mike McCarthy's kind of a my way or highway, and they said you could be surprised at some of the moves that could be made down the stretch here if you're not buying into what he's doing. But the other thing is they got Dalen Everett, who they really seem to like. I think he was a third-round pick. He's a cornerback out of Georgia. He was a captain, I think a three-year starter down at Georgia. Asante Samuel, who they picked up last year, if you remember midseason, he had that neck injury similar to what Broderick Jones has. He came back, got cleared, and played pretty well down the stretch. And they said he's looked really, really good in camp. He's matched up with DK most of the time and has held his own. And we brought in Jamel Dean from Tampa Bay there. And then, I mean, you got Dean, Ramsey, Samuel, and Everett. There's four cornerbacks, but I mean, Porter is, he gets some penalties, Bob, but man, his numbers have been off the charts these last 2 years.
1: Did I hear he didn't give up a touchdown last year?
2: He gave up one touchdown in the last 2 years, and I think it was early in 2024 when he gave that up. And I think he ranked like top five in defensive and cornerbacks last year on the overall rankings of everything that they put out there. So, I mean, I think they, this may be one of them situations where they thought they would just work their way in, get this figured out. But now, whatever they're figuring, the price seems to be going up just because of these other cornerbacks out of his class, especially that are signing these contracts and the dollar amounts. Every contract to get signed, it just seems like it's bigger and bigger. So he's not going to get that. He's not going to be the highest paid cornerback, but he's going to want to be up in there similar to what those guys are getting out of his class. And like you said, he was the first pick in the second round. But he was the 32nd pick in the draft, which is usually 30 because there was a forfeited draft pick. So, I mean, he's viewing himself as kind of like a first rounder should be. And that's the thing it does think about it. First rounders, you get 4 years plus an option for the fifth. Second rounders, you only have 3 years plus an option for the fourth. So by taking him in the second round, that kind of accelerated his second contract a little bit more, which is putting us in this position that we're in right now, where it'd be so much nicer to have him be 2 years out where you have to worry about it next year. Because next year, you don't know. You're going to have what's going to happen with Ramsey might be off the books. Cam Hayward could possibly be off the books next year. Aaron Rodgers won't be there. So there may be more money freed up next year than there is right now. But they're going to have to figure something out here pretty soon with Porter.
1: 8:27, we're talking Pittsburgh Steelers with Bear. Brian Beresford is jumping in. Shane is on his way. Jennifer Merriman from Uniglobe will be here after the 8:30 break. Now, we know that one person in Canada

0: And I think beyond 50 yards, he's like one of the best kickers in NFL history, if not the best, with those long-distance kicks. But, yeah, that's very important anymore, especially the extra point. You know what I mean? They're not just – they're pretty close to gimmies, but they're not straight gimmies anymore now that they're further back. And that one point can change a lot, as we've seen in the – we almost found out in the Week 18 last year when it got partially blocked and he came up just short and missed it or whatever, and the Ravens had a chance to win the game with a field goal instead of tying it. But, yeah, I mean, I'm glad to see him get paid, and hopefully he – can continue to be what he's been these last two or three years. And I think they did a four-year contract, which is probably a year longer than I thought. But then again, it may be that way just to move money around and make this contract sound bigger than it is with guarantees and things like that. But, Bob, get back to some of the other signings. What was your thought on that Kenyu Bitton signing, where now he's higher paid than Cam Hayward, who we know has held out two of the last 3 years wanting more money? Do you think that has any effect on Hayward, or you think at this point he's like, he understands it just because of the youth and they had to do something to keep him there?
1: I was puzzled. I remember when they drafted him out of Wisconsin, it wasn't a draft that you felt strongly about. And it seemed like he was really undersized when they wanted to put him in the middle. He didn't play very well. And I thought out of all that group that would not get an extension, I thought that Benton.
0: Keanu
1: Benton, that's it. I thought he would be the one left out. But he, the highest paid lineman in Pittsburgh Steeler history, and then Black is it – he's got a funny first name too.
0: Why Black.
1: It sounds like they might be going to switch a little bit where he plays Black plays in the middle more, and Benton plays out towards the end. And then what about the big defensive lineman that they got last year?
0: Derek Harmon.
1: What are you hearing about him in camp? Been kind of quiet with him. Is he just not playing?
0: No, he's set in. He's rock solid set in at the left side defensive end. Kenyu Benton is the one that we said he was for their defense. He was not big enough to play that nose tackle, and that's where they were putting him. That's what we didn't like. But now they've bumped him out to defensive tackle. Maybe he's showing out a little bit more in camp, playing out there. Because Y'all Black is in there in the middle, and he's the guy that when you have a 3-4 defense, you need that people eater in the middle, and he's a big guy that eats up the middle. So maybe they're looking at next year having Harmon and Benton, if Hayward doesn't return, as your two defensive tackles with Black in the middle. And the other thing that's been really good, and we talked about this in the draft, and I really liked it, most people didn't, was that Gabriel Rubio pick. They got him out of Notre Dame in like the sixth round. He missed like half of the season last year, but he was another pretty solid defensive lineman for Notre Dame that fell a lot because of injuries, and his stuff wasn't off the charts. But they say he's been he's really shined so far in camp and in these games where he's another one of those big defensive linemen that takes up space and can be up there. So I think as much as they've tried to rebuild this defensive line and offensive line the last 4 years, it looks like the defensive line is really, really close to being there. We just got to hope the offensive line, these guys step up with Mason McCormick. The other thing is Mason McCormick's moving over to left guard now, which is his natural position from right, but that leaves a Spencer Anderson on the right, who was okay last year. But if those tackles can, in this new line coach, can get everything up there, I think the offense has got good skill, so they got a chance to be okay if they can give Rodgers just a little bit of time to make the reads and do what he needs to do. So the offensive line is, like you said, when we started this whole thing off, Bob, is still the major concern, I think.
1: Steelers tonight at home, a little after 7 o'clock kickoff against the New York Jets. Will Howard will be your starting quarterback. Bear, thank you so much. Man, time flew by. We'll watch the Steelers tonight, and then we'll start our show next week. We'll promote it. And then Saturday will be the return for our fifth year Good Old Boys on Sports. So looking forward to that, Bear. Thanks so much. Jennifer is here, so we're going to talk travel. Bear, have a great day. Again, thank you so much,
0: Pat.
1: All right, buddy. All right, we're going to take a break. Johnny Walkup is here. 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Shane's on his way. Bear was filling in here on the Watchdog Radio Network.
2: Good morning. I'm John Walkup with your 7 News headlines on this Friday, August 21st. There are flooding concerns across many

0: parts of the Ohio Valley yesterday, including Brook County. The National Weather Service says a band of heavy rain moved across the Ohio Valley on already saturated grounds, leading to flooding concerns in Brook County. A flood warning was issued as high water impacted several areas. Local emergency crews spent the day keeping a close watch on conditions, including Route 2 in Beach Bottom and in the Bethany area. Meantime, in one Belmont County neighborhood, emergency management officials say heavy rain and a blocked culvert caused creeks to overflow in Barton, leading to flooding in yards, basements, and on local roadways. Officials also say diesel fuel from a nearby tank mixed with the floodwaters, creating an environmental concern. A representative from the Ohio EPA was on site to assess the situation and help develop a cleanup plan. Stay with 7 News and WTRF.com for the latest updates. Ohio leaders are urging faster federal storm damage assessments as flooding continues across the state. Governor Mike DeWine and several members of Congress have asked FEMA and the SBA to begin assessments now rather than wait for the state's review process to be completed. Looking at some other news, a major drug trafficking operation has been dismantled in north central West Virginia. Federal prosecutors say 26 people have been charged with investigators seizing large amounts of fentanyl, meth, cocaine, cash, and firearms during the multi-year investigation. Well, the Hancock and Brook Young Professionals Group are hosting their first event tomorrow in Weirton, a food truck festival featuring a variety of fun food options. The event is meant to bring the community together and raise money for the group. The festival is happening from noon until 7 p.m. at the Weirton Event Center, and there will also be a cornhole tournament for people to join. And don't forget, you can watch all of our newscasts and other special programming on WTRF Plus, our free FAST channel. 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That's a look at your 7 News headlines. Have a fantastic Friday and a wonderful weekend. I'm Johnny Walkup, working for you.
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0: I was just sitting here waiting for someone to start talking, Jennifer. Excuse me, 8:38.
1: Listen to the whole song.
0: I think that's the longest we've ever listened to Ricky Nelson there lead us into the show. We are back. Jennifer is here from Uniglobe, and we're going to talk travel. Weather's still pretty nice out there.
1: It is, so yeah. The sun is starting to shine. I didn't have to wear my raincoat or bring an umbrella. So I'm happy. I'm happy. It's Friday.
0: Now, the last time Shane was here, Shane's on his way. He'll be here shortly. We talked to you. You were getting ready to go to Cedar Point?
1: Yes. Yeah. I went to Cedar Point last weekend, Friday to Sunday. So a quick, 48-hour trip. But it was fun. I will say I conquered a lot of fears.
0: Sounds like you were on some roller coasters.
1: Oh, yes. Yeah.
0: You had a great time, didn't you?
1: There was one. It's like the tallest coaster in the world now or something. And I just decided not to look. I'm like, no, I'll just get in line. We won't look. I'm not going to watch it. And right before we're about to get on, I just look up. And I'm like, that's taller than where I stay at Myrtle Beach. And that's like a 13-story. This is tall. Why did I do this? Between the 2 days, we kind of just took it easy. So we did 8 rides. I only did 6 of them. I will say I did back out of some. but it was fun. And I kind of forgot how easy the quick getaways are, or just drivable ones. Because even we talked about we don't need to do all the rides. They've been there before, my friends. And they're like, what if we went to a winery? Let's go have dinner at this, family-run place. And it's like, man, you can really make a good 3-4-day trip out of Cedar Point in that surrounding areas with being on the lake and all of that. So now I'm brainstorming of, okay, how to go back and forget the roller coasters, but just do surrounding area city for Cedar Point.
0: 8:40, Shane is here. Jennifer from Uniglobe is here. Before we get into your travel, I watched something last night that I know that you are going to know a lot about, because you have shared with us that one of your favorite cities is Nashville, Tennessee.
1: Yes.
0: Now, as a young lad, maybe a teenager, I was actually at Opryland. Mm-hmm. Was Opryland gone when you started going to Nashville?
1: No, it was there, but it was being rebuilt. And then it got hit with the flood.
0: Yes, they had some problems, yes, there. And it was an amusement park. It was a unique amusement park. Good morning, Shane Stack. You going to say good morning to Jennifer?
2: Good morning.
1: He's getting organized.
0: I see that. It was a unique amusement park, Jennifer, because it was tied in with music. A lot that they had to do with, makes sense, Nashville, right?
1: Yeah.
0: But then they came up with the idea, this isn't going to work anymore, and they tore it down. They put a mall there, of all things, and that did not work either. So they kind of had to reinvent the city of Nashville, and now they're bigger and better because they got the pro teams in there now. Mm-hmm. In the city, they really got their act together. I don't know how much of that you followed, but they were on the brink, and they made some great decisions.
1: When I started going, my aunt and uncle actually lived down there. So when I was in before high school, they had moved down there. So we took a trip, my mom and myself and my 2 sisters, and we went down and visited. And at that point, the amusement park was gone. It had just been torn down or near that. And then in college, I would go down and visit my aunt and uncle as well in just spring break time or this and that. So I did kind of get to see different things get built up. And what I remember mostly from it is the hotel is built, the mall is built, and then the flood came in and it basically kind of wiped out the mall, because we kind of walked through and we even went through the Opryland Resort, and it was like, okay, ghost town. And so now to go back, since then, probably 6 or 7 times since college, so 6 or 7 times in a 10-year span, to see it grow. And I've walked to the mall, I've done the shuttle to the mall, I've gone over to the Grand Ole Opry Theater, and I just love that show. And with it all being right there connected is actually just a really nice experience that makes it easy for the traveler or even a bus group like we do, of you park and everything's right there. So I actually, as much as an amusement park in Nashville and music theme would be really, really neat, what they did to kind of switch it up and make it a vacation spot in itself outside of the main city is just fantastic.
0: Yeah, and they had decisions to make, because they underestimated on what the amusement park actually did for the city itself. Mm-hmm. And then they made some really good decisions. Now, on Monday, Shane and I are going to get into this, but not too far from them, Branson, Missouri did not make good decisions.
1: No, and Branson is tough. With for us, Branson is hard because it's so far away. So it's a day and a half to bus there, or if you fly, now your price almost doubles for transportation. But Branson is more difficult in the sense that it is all spread out. And it there's not an easy spot to stay in that you can.
0: It worked for a little bit, though.
1: It did, yeah. And that's what, like, it's just, Branson's just tougher of, you're moving. You're going to get in a car, get in a bus, get in whatever, and move from theater to attraction. And where I think Nashville knew that, like, let's just put it all right here and everyone can just park. So Branson, I still love Branson. The shows, the entertainment there is fantastic. But Nashville definitely did the better thought process through it all.
0: 844, we're talking traveling with Jennifer, and Shane is here. Is a young boy, Shane, Nashville and Branson on your list?
2: Nashville, Branson, Pigeon Forge, the Biltmore, the whole nine yards, Cherokee. We did all that stuff. I'm curious. I bet the last time I was in Branson, Missouri was probably the late 90s. What's it look like now?
0: Well, it's a ghost town, pretty much. I mean, it's not like the big entertainers. What they've done, they went to the local acts again, mm-hmm. and that's working. But here's where they messed up. They built a brand new airport. When things were really, really working well, they built a brand new airport to the tune of over $100 million. Mm-hmm. Didn't work.
2: Didn't work out.
0: Did not work.
2: What's that lake out there? You ride the ducks?
0: Well, they had more bad luck. That's Table Lake.
2: Table Rock Lake.
0: Well, they had a tragedy. Remember when the boat overturned? So now people aren't going there for that either.
2: Really, you don't ride the ducks anymore?
0: Well, no, a lot of people died.
2: I've still got those duck lips that you quack out of. Oh, my goodness.
0: Well, good luck. But that was, we're going to talk about that on Monday. We're going to take a look at Branson and just the ups and the downs. But you're not going to Branson, are you?
1: No, we went to Branson last December. We're planning a Branson trip for spring of 2028. But we are going to Nashville at Christmas time this year.
0: All right.
1: That is one that we do on repeat every single year. Again, one of my absolute favorites. I just love Nashville. But that one, we stay right there. We stay at the Opryland Resort, which they decorate so well at Christmas time. And then we go over to the Grand Ole Opry and we do a tour and then do a show later that night. So you get to see kind of behind the scenes and the dressing rooms and things like that. And then go back at night and watch them perform. And what's best about that is you don't always know who's going to perform until 2 weeks before, or some people get thrown in the night of, and it's just a lot of fun. And we go over and do the Ryman downtown, so separate from Opryland. We go downtown, do the historic Ryman Auditorium, which just the story behind that and how, you know, it was a church turned into a theater now. And we usually go and see Amy Grant and Vince Gill. This year we're doing Little Big Town is doing a Christmas show there. So we threw that into the package. We do Studio B where Elvis recorded. So I literally could just talk for an hour or an all day about Nashville because
0: Nashville.
1: I love Nashville. And now I'm sad that I'm not the one taking this trip as I talk about it. Shoot, I want to go back. I'm a music person. Like when I go home, my TV isn't on. We don't even have cable in my house. We have a little antenna and that's it.
2: See, Bob, that's what you need to do. No cable. Cut it off.
1: I am a music person. So like when I go back to the office, my music gets turned on and I listen to it all day while I'm working. And then I go home and I turn my music on. So that's why I think I love Nashville so much is just the live entertainment, which you also have in places like Branson and really all over the world. But to have it all right there in Nashville and see it from start to finish and over a span of years, it's just a cool trip.
2: I love the aspect that you mentioned about the Grand Ole Opry. You just never know who's going to show up that night. I mean, it could be a big, big hit. I mean, there's a lot of nights that are duds in one way or another, but you could have Brad Paisley could show up. Mm-hmm. You just don't know who's going to
0: be there.
2: You've
0: been there several times,
2: yes.
0: Shane?
2: Oh, yeah, absolutely. Absolutely.
0: Yeah. You have a cowbell or your...
2: That was here, Bob. We didn't take
0: oh, that was a wheeling thing.
2: There. I still have my Jamboree USA cowbell. Yes, I do.
1: I will say for the people that are, Nashville's just country. Yes, it's country music focused, and there are some cowbells down there, but it is really a lot of all genres.
0: Let me hit you with this then before we move on. Now, yes, I can feel the way you feel about Nashville. Shane has shared stories with me before about man, Nashville is really where it's at. How about Austin, Texas? Have you been there? That's the same thing I hear about Austin, Texas.
2: Where Billy Bob's is at?
0: Willie's out there quite a bit, too.
1: I will admit, I have only stopped for lunch in Austin, Texas. I need to go there. It is on the list. It's a place I want to go. I think Bill has done it a few times with his sons down there and grandkids are down there. But the only time I ever hit Austin, I had done kind of a mini half cross-country road trip, and we went and spent a week in College Station. I was dating the guy there at the time, and then we kept going, but we stopped in Austin for lunch as we headed over to, well, I forget which direction we were going now, but that is it. So no, I want to go to Austin and see their music venues as well.
2: That's a state that I've never visited. I don't even think I've ever flown into
0: an
2: airport.
0: I'd like to. I'd like to see Texas.
2: I think it would be neat to head down to Texas.
1: It's flat.
2: You're taking another trip to Tennessee this Christmas, correct?
1: We are. We are going over to Pigeon Forge, and we're going to do Holly Dolly. Now, that one only has about two seats left on it. That one's selling really well, but we're going to go over to Pigeon Forge, and that one's, again, a lot of entertainment in that one. You have Dolly Parton Stampede for dinner one night. You can go over to the theme park, which there's our clients that are like, I don't want to go to a theme park. It's more than the rides.
2: Right.
1: There's shows, there's entertainment, there's different. Back on the Cedar Point, we saw a really cool on the beach. It's four people flying kites to music, and they're synchronized, but they're doing it literally all like you would fly a kite at the beach.
0: How do you do that?
1: We still don't know. we probably stood there for an hour just staring at them doing this performance, and there are five of us total that were all like, how is this working? But it's things like that you'll see at Dollywood as well. You'll see tightrope walkers and people on stilts and things at Christmas time. And then we go over and do the Old Smoky
2: distillery.
1: Which is just fun. Drinker or not, it's just fun. and then we do the Biltmore on the way home and with the candlelight evening tour there. So we throw a lot into that one at Christmas time as well. And like I said, there's only one room, two seats left on Holly Dolly for November.
0: 850 Slatter and Stack. We're talking traveling with Jennifer from Uniglobe Travel. Jennifer, summer is going quick. What are the trends now that that your travelers are looking for, your customers? Are they looking for more summer? They want some more beach time? Or are they changing with the seasons?
1: Combination. There are some who, I think, the retirees, the ones that don't have kids in school, are still wanting the beach time. So we're seeing that demographic that says, you know, I want the all-inclusive, or I want a cruise, or, you know, yeah, we had our summer vacation with the family. Now we want something just for us. So we're having a lot of cruise in Caribbean for the fall. But those with kids in school and things like that, they want the quick weekend getaway somewhere fall. They're planning their fall getaways to see the leaves. Everyone, you know, September 1st comes and everyone gets their Halloween decorations out. They want that. They want New England. They want a Boston, something like that. Or we're actually getting a lot of people now planning their summer for next year of, hey, school started, we're ready to think about next year's summer vacation.
2: A place that I've always wanted to ask you about, I don't think we've ever talked about it. I have my own opinions on it. I've been there twice in my life, Las Vegas. You guys have a trip planned in April for Las Vegas.
1: We do.
2: How do you feel about Las Vegas?
1: I like it for a night.
2: I'm right there with you.
1: Yeah. So next year will be, it's year four or five in a row that we have done that. And we have people that have gone every single time. One of our agents, Heather, in the office, she absolutely loves Las Vegas. For me though, no, I'm good. The times that I've done Las Vegas, we've come from somewhere. We did Zion National Park, and in Las Vegas, you have dinner and we fly out the next morning. That's plenty for me.
2: Right. I'm right there. Bob, have you ever been to Vegas?
0: Never.
2: Never. It's just one of those places, to me, unless you're just a drinker or a total gambler, I know people are going to say, oh, there's shows to see, and there are shows to see, but just a pain to get around in Vegas.
1: That's my thing with it, is the price and the ease of getting around. Because the first time that I did it, my husband and I, we booked, it was the Michael Jackson One Cirque show, which was amazing.
2: Right.
1: It was a fantastic show, and I will go see that again sometime in my life. But from where our hotel was, and silly me, before I knew how Vegas worked, I'm like, it's two hotels away.
2: It's just right there.
1: It's right there. And then you try to walk to it, and you can't. it's not here. It's not walking from the McClure to West Benko. It's not a straight walk. You have to go up, across, down, around, over sidewalks, and finally to the point I'm like, it took us 2 hours to walk
2: your
1: two buildings.
2: Your feet hurt. You're a sweaty mess by the time you get there. It's ridiculous.
0: Yeah. See, my idea of Vegas, and again, I've never been there, and I probably never will. I don't think of kids. I don't think of elderly. I think of Sin City.
1: Yep.
0: People go there to let loose and, you know, leave it there and then go home. Has those days changed?
1: No.
0: Or maybe not. What circles are you running in, Shane?
2: Well, no, I'm an old fuddy-duddy to begin with when it comes to that stuff. But you don't see, there's a few kids in Vegas, and the casinos are pretty accommodating for people with kids.
1: My thing with Vegas the second time that I went is I watched a dad push his like 7-year-old children towards the lady, not well-dressed, I'll put it that way, to get a picture. And I'm like, these poor children. Like, they should not be seeing this. Now, I know that's my own point of view and all of that, but it was, to me, I'm like, I would not bring a kid here.
0: Do you stand out there and people watch?
1: Yes, yeah. That's
2: I just sit in a casino and people watch.
1: Yeah.
2: If you're sitting in a machine and you got a buck in it, they'll bring you free drinks, Bob. It's amazing.
1: And then you do people watch from there. But no, I will say that the times I've been to Vegas, I've been 3 times. Again, night, dinner, fly out the next day. I did a show once. I people watched the second time. And the third time, I just stayed and enjoyed the hotel room because the hotel rooms are nice.
2: Oh,
1: they're spacious.
2: It's great. Yeah, everything is great. Food is great out there. But I'm like you. When I go to Vegas, like the after I get there, the next morning I wake up, I think, yeah, I could just go home tonight.
1: Mm-hmm. In my, I will splurge at times at places. And okay, there's a brewery, and I'll pay $10 for a beer to test it out. You know, I've never been to the city; it's a new place. But when you just are buying a Miller Lite at the casino and it's $15, I'm like, no, thank you.
2: That's why you put the five in the machine and just sit there all day.
1: Nah, I learned that after the fact.
0: She's a country girl. Las Vegas, I'll take Nashville any day.
1: Oh, well, yes, absolutely.
2: I'm with you, too. I'd take Pigeon Forge, Nashville, probably even Branson. Still, and I wanted to ask that question, too. Branson seemed to get it so wrong. How did Pigeon Forge and Gatlinburg's keep it rolling, you know, all these years since the 50s?
0: I think the answer is Dolly Parton, isn't
1: yes,
0: it?
1: Yes, yeah.
2: She's funding
1: it's
2: the whole
1: Dolly.
2: Deal.
1: Yes.
2: She's funding the whole
1: but,
2: deal.
1: But Dolly has that, it's the creative side. I think the difference between a Nashville and a Branson and a Pigeon Forge is Dolly, because she has that creative side of guest experience. She is the person that I want the guests to come and have a wonderful time and have everything they need in one spot. She understands it. Where Branson, how you mentioned, kind of went back to like the individual acts. Each theater is now family owned. They want you to come to their theater and their theater only. Yes, we have one next door and we like them, but
0: we don't mention those guys.
1: Yeah, like it's just one of those things of Branson is very like they're in it for themselves.
0: And we're going to get into this on Monday, but the other problem that they had, okay, Roy Clark was the very first top entertainer to come build a theater. And then Andy Williams, he had the
2: big one. I remember seeing him out there.
0: But what happened was the demographic that followed them, they all died.
2: They did. Bobby Vinton. Not a whole lot of Bobby Vinton.
0: The Lennon sisters. Right. I mean, that group of seniors that flocked to Branson, they all died off.
2: Charlie Pride had a theater.
0: They all did. It was incredible. And Jennifer's right. They went back to the kind of like the amateurs now.
1: Yes.
0: There's not a lot of big stars left in Branson.
1: And like I said, the shows in Branson are great, but they're covering songs. There's no more there's no more of that. There's no just this is my theater, my song.
0: Glenn
1: my
0: Campbell
1: shows.
0: Had a theater.
1: Yeah. Oh, I would have liked that one.
2: Yeah. Yeah. Yeah. Absolutely. I saw him out there. I mean, that was what we did. And we took, like you said, it's that long drive to Branson. It was amazing. It would take us, you know, a day and a half, 2 days to get out there. But on the way back, Dad was straight through, baby. We were coming back home from Branson. Jennifer, people planning travel for next year, especially, you've got a big travel show coming up, correct?
1: We do. We are 3 months out from our big annual travel show. It's at the Highlands Event Center again on Saturday, November the 14th. We have vendors coming for the individual side of, we have Royal Caribbean, Carnival, Globus, Colette, some hotel chains. We're going to trying to get the Fast Park from Pittsburgh to come. So we have a lot of different areas for all interest in travel. And then we promote our group trips and kind of release them for 2027 into 28. And we actually had a meeting this week. We are already planning into 2030 at this rate.
2: Wow.
1: There are some that were like, okay, that one doesn't fit in 27, so we're going to put it in 28. No, that clashes with something else. And it got moved to 2030.
2: Bob and I don't even know if we'll be alive in 2030.
0: I just would like a guarantee I'm going to be here.
2: You get a couple years at Social Security, Bob.
1: I might afford
0: a trip then.
1: We do have clients that are say, oh, when's the next time you're doing Branson? And I'll be like, oh, I don't know, probably 2030. And I hope I'm still alive. I'm like, I don't know how to answer that. I hope you are too. So, but yeah, it's
3: good luck.
1: Show.
2: Now, I missed the first couple minutes here of the show, and we've got about a minute left. But got to give a shout-out to Howard Monroe. He's down in the dumps.
1: Yes.
2: He was supposed to leave on his trip today.
1: I meant to text it yesterday. And I meant to text him to say, because I saw his post, I meant to say, so the bus broke down on the way to the airport.
2: No air conditioning.
1: Well, they had to bring a second bus, and then they had to run through the airport, and Bill was the last one on the plane, and the door closed right behind him. That's how close that one was.
0: Wow, that is close.
1: Yes. And then, so they flew, but the Lenzner bus that we usually use, and Eric, our driver, met them. So he left 2 days before. So Bill texted me later in the day to say that bus broke down.
2: Oh.
1: And I'm like, what is happening with the buses right now? So I meant to text Howard and be like, you're not missing much.
2: Or he's at home with a voodoo doll or something.
1: Maybe,
2: right?
0: I'll get him. Go without me, will you?
1: I didn't think about that. But I do know there are some people posting pictures on Facebook that I know Howard is friends with. So he can follow along. And we were, you know, sad that he couldn't go on that trip, but fingers crossed for the October one, because that one's with me, so I want him to come with me in October. That's where I'm at.
0: So we wish nothing but the best of luck, Howard. Get back on your feet and make that traveling with Jennifer.
1: Yes, California in October.
0: Wow, that's
1: come.
0: A big one.
1: Yes.
0: All right. Well, yes. We're out of time, Jennifer. Great talking traveling.
1: Yes, thank you.
0: Have a great week, and we'll do it again, huh?
1: Sounds good. Thank you both.
0: All right. Thank you. We'll be right back. Slider and Stack, Watchdog Radio Network.

0: ABC News. I'm Sherry Preston. It'll take about 5 weeks to get here, but the 5,000 sailors and Marines on board the most talked about ship in the Middle East will be back in the States soon. Here's ABC's Rachel Scott.
1: After a 9-month-long deployment, they are finally making their way back home. They were only supposed to be out on that aircraft carrier for about 6 to 7 months, but that mission was extended the longer this war with Iran has continued to drag on. And of course, all of it comes amid new reporting about the worsening conditions on board that aircraft carrier, with the Military Times reporting they spoke to families of service members who said at least two people on board tried to jump overboard.
0: Talking about the USS Abraham Lincoln, President Trump continuing to threaten severe consequences for any country that tries to help Iran evade sanctions and help them economically. 35-year-old Jessica Bowie under arrest, accused of plotting with ISIS to attack the New York State Capitol building in Albany. ABC's Pierre Thomas says she was picked up in an FBI sting.
2: A federal complaint states that Bowie planned to escape to Syria, with the FBI claiming she discussed returning to the U.S. to attack again, allegedly saying to the informants, ideally it would be the White House with the president. On August 19th, she allegedly purchased a gun, ammunition, and was instructed how to load it by the FBI informants. Bowie was taken into custody on Wednesday, allegedly armed with that gun and a bomb that she did not know was fake.
0: Confirmed now, a tornado did touch down on New York's Long Island on Thursday. Nassau County Commissioner Bruce Blakeman.
3: Yesterday at approximately 7:11 p.m., we had a tornado touchdown here in Atlantic Beach at the Sun and Surf Beach Club. There was extensive damage.
0: Fortunately, though, he says there were no major injuries. In Philadelphia, they have identified the man who's been going around town scaring people while wearing a creepy mask. However, he is still not in custody. You're listening to ABC News.
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0: Federal officials say there were no survivors after a chartered plane crashed in Alaska after having taken off from Anchorage. Here's ABC's Faith Abube.
5: A small plane went down in a remote area in the western part of the state yesterday afternoon, and we now know all 8 people on board were killed. The military says it was a civilian contracted aircraft and called it a devastating loss. The names of the passengers and 2 pilots have not yet been released.
0: The federal investigation into allegations of sexual misconduct against former California Congressman Eric Swalwell is moving forward. The FBI served the former Democrat a pair of search warrants last weekend, the first demanding his electronic devices as he was stopped at San Francisco International, and the second at his home in Washington, D.C.
6: This appears to all stem from the flurry of allegations we saw when he was running for governor in California. We've seen multiple women accuse him of misconduct, and we saw him suspend his campaign back in April, the day before the San Francisco Chronicle reported that an ex-staffer alleged that he sexually assaulted her twice when she was too intoxicated to consent. Lana Drews has alleged that Swalwell drugged and raped her at a political event they both attended back in 2018.
0: ABC's Peter Haralambos. Delta Airlines and Aeromexico can keep flying together. A federal appeals court has overturned the Trump administration order aimed at stopping their joint venture. I'm Sherry Preston, ABC News.
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10: Governor Mike DeWine has asked FEMA and the U.S. Small Business Administration to conduct expedited damage assessments following back-to-back storms in an effort to speed up the recovery process. In Columbus, a Riverside Hospital transport employee has been accused of sex crimes against a patient. Stacia Necken of ONN affiliate WBNS-TV reports.
11: Court records say Boukmise Baziz entered a patient's room, pinned her down, and started kissing her. According to investigators, the patient tried to scream for help, but Baziz put his hand over her mouth. Then they say he lifted up the patient's gown and groped her. The victim was eventually able to get one arm free and push Baziz away. Baziz at this hour remains in Franklin County Jail on $75,000 bond. He will be in court for a preliminary hearing on August 29th.
10: There's an update on a suspect in the death of a Northeast Ohio police officer. Russ Mitchell of ONN affiliate WKYC-TV in Cleveland reports.
12: A judge is ordering mental health records released for the man accused of killing Cleveland police officer Jameson Ritter and his own grandmother. Delonte Hardy was ruled incompetent to stand trial and has been undergoing treatment to restore his competency. Prosecution and defense experts will review his medical records to see if he's ready to face trial. Those records are due September 1st.
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21: Hello, everyone. From the Watchdog, I'm Darnell Foster with a look at your local weather forecast for your Friday. A mix of clouds and sunshine with the daytime high near 81. Partly cloudy overnight, 61 for the low. Clouds and sunshine for your Saturday. Temperatures in the low 80s. Have yourself a great day, everyone. From the Watchdog, I'm Darnell Foster.
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0: are back, Slider and Stack, 909 on your Friday morning, 64 degrees here in downtown Wheeling. Looks like it'll be a pretty nice day. We're looking for a daytime high of 81 degrees with a few clouds. Tonight's going to get down to 61. Tomorrow, nice, maybe a little bit more clouds, and then Sunday is the big chance of rain. The weather brought to you by our good friends at Ogilvie Park and Resort. They are the official weather sponsor of the Watchdog Radio Network. Shane, we haven't played this for a while.
1: We haven't heard it for a long time. Sundown with
0: wine. Don't let the old man in. Summer's been tough on me.
1: Over
0: I am feeling it. You know what? Maybe I got to cleanse myself. That would help. That would help. But it's been a tough summer, and I am feeling my 64 years. So we want to play a little Toby Keith.
1: I enjoy it, Bob.
0: Try to keep that old man out as long as you can.
1: Keep him out. Bob, you said a word over there twice just a minute ago that I hope I don't hear for the next month and a half. Rain.
0: Yeah, it was really scary yesterday, Shane, to the point where, you know, I got a pretty good view of a Little Wheeling Creek from my deck. You know, I can look right out there. Tougher with the in the summer, spring, with the leaves on. And it was pouring down rain, so I walked down my driveway, across the private road there between my place and the creek, and I stood there because I just had this funny feeling, Shane. It was raining really, really hard, and the creek came up quick. But thankfully, we caught a break, and the rain stopped. But I bet there was a lot of anxious folks yesterday.
1: Bob, there had to be. We got very, very lucky. I heard a few people, you know, water in a basement kind of thing.
0: I got a trickle.
1: I don't want to get into
0: you got
1: my
0: your own
1: problems, Bob. But I got a waterfall yesterday inside of a building. So it wasn't the best day yesterday. But, man, really was thinking about people. And quite frankly, Bob, holding the position that I'll hold for the next few months here, I thought, oh boy, what are we going to get into here?
0: You know, it was scary. It really was.
1: Out there in Tridelphia and Valley Grove, and even I went through Woodsdale last night, stopped over at my favorite little meat market there in town, Miklas, and Bob, it had been on the streets in Woodsdale. There was mud, remnants of the mud, cars that hadn't moved, sticks and stuff up under the tires. So, yeah, that was a little scary yesterday, but thankfully it looks like the creek stayed in their banks.
0: And also, thankfully, Howard, thinking about Howard, for a couple reasons. We missed him, got the news that he wasn't able to make his planned vacation, but he has one planned for October, and we hope he makes that one.
1: Speaking of Howard, really quick, from the Frio and Stack Auction Service text line, texture says, yes, hope Howard is back on his feet very soon. Miss him in the mornings. This is Esther.
0: Well, thank you, Esther. That was very nice, and we feel the same way. The other reason I was thinking about Howard was, remember, they got hit with the flooding last time.
1: Yeah.
0: I didn't hear too much about Elm Terrace.
1: He didn't say anything. I didn't hear too much about Elm Terrace yesterday either, Bob. Maybe it was just the way the rain fell and how it fell. Everybody was puckered up yesterday, really, really worried about that.
0: I hate that puckered up feeling, Shane Stack.
1: Me too. But it's payday, Bob, so you can unpucker yourself for a while.
0: For a little bit. 9:13, Slider and Stack, usually this time of the show on Friday. Newspaper man John McCabe is normally with us, but John is very, very busy. He let you know that he'd be out of town. I was hoping he might have a minute or two to call in, but I don't know. John's a really, really busy guy.
1: He is. He's a really, really busy guy. I think he had some work to get done today, Bob, and then he had to get on the road. So I don't think we'll hear from Mr. McCabe today, but you and I will do our best to hold the fort down without him. Bob, one of the issues that I saw, you know, trickle up this week, you and I haven't got to talk about it. The United States national debt reached $40 trillion this week.
0: Now, you and I had a debate amongst ourselves when we pay tribute to Bill Clinton on his 80th birthday. Mm-hmm. I said I thought he had that at zero.
1: I don't think. I think he just balanced the budget.
0: All right.
1: I think
0: I gave him a little too much credit.
1: Too much credit.
0: So how much is a trillion? Is that like
1: a thousand billion? Trillion with a T, Bob.
0: Right.
1: That's,
0: I think a trillion, is that a thousand billion?
1: Sounds about right to me. It's a lot.
0: Holy
1: That's all
0: smokes.
1: I know. It's a lot. And Bob, we do. We talk about it. I think normal folks talk about it. Say, geez, wow, $40 trillion. What are we going to do? But Bob, when was the last time you heard a national politician say, geez, we got to get our spending under control? Yeah. They keep printing it, Bob. They keep puking it out to us. It's amazing.
0: And we, you know, they still call this squabble with Iran a war, and of course the threats are still there. We're going to do this. Well, you do that. We're going to do this. We talk about it, Shane, almost every day. You don't know what to believe. You don't know really what's going on. You don't know, is there a game plan? I don't know. I just it just seemed like it gets stalled and stalled and stalled. I don't know. Where was gasoline prices when you came in today?
1: I'll be honest with you. I didn't pay any attention, Bob, because I missed all the gas stations because where I drop my son off at school, I go down.
0: Come in the back way.
1: Yeah, go down the back way. So I miss all of the gas stations. I'm sure they have to be still climbing up there.
0: Shane, have you ever been tasered?
1: No, thank goodness. Neither voluntarily nor by a law enforcement.
0: Well, 20-some years ago when we were over in the Laconia building, a friend of the show, it was a teammate of mine, Dickie Flanagan, who was the chief of police.
1: Oh, geez. You know Dickie? Blair, right?
0: Yeah. And he would bring his taser with him, and he would taser us. And now, I've never been tasered because I said, please, Dickie, don't taser me because, you know, I don't want to have a heart attack and die. The Ohio County has spent almost $160,000 on new tasers for the deputies. I imagine Sheriff Croft carries one also.
1: I mean, I'd be happy to auction off some of those old tasers.
0: I wonder what you do with an old taser.
1: I don't know. Probably go play around.
0: Would that work deer hunting? I mean, if you snuck up on a deer, could you taser him?
1: I don't think so. I don't think it would work well.
0: All right. So 30 new
1: tasers.
0: I think that's a good thing.
1: $160,000. Bob, it is.
0: Better than shooting somebody,
1: well,
0: right?
1: Well, it is, and that's what I was going to say. That's an important part of the policing process, to have those less than lethal options. If they're able to use that in a situation where they don't have to take someone's life.
0: Scanning through the story here, front page, Jocelyn King always does a great job. Thank you, Jocelyn. The tasers, according to her, have a 10-year lifespan.
1: Is that
0: Well, not according to her. She wrote the story. That was Sheriff Croft who says that the tasers have a 10-year lifespan.
1: So you're telling me that one that I've got on top of the one safe in the pawn shop that's been there since
0: 2015,
1: I probably shouldn't.
0: No,
1: shouldn't
0: and
1: try
0: the
1: to
0: other
1: throw
0: question is,
1: there.
0: Like when you shoot those things off, how do you get all that stuff back in there?
1: Well, you don't. I think
0: it
1: that's
0: looks
1: a
0: like
1: one
0: a slinky,
1: and done.
0: Right?
1: That cartridge and those wires and those barbs that go out, that's a one and done thing. I think most officers that carry a taser carry an extra, what I would call a head for it. So if they would miss, or maybe there's something else going on, that they can change that out. And then I think that head can be taken off too, Bob, and you can use it, you know, up against a person's body. So interesting stuff there. We'll have to find out what they're doing. Maybe we could have a little contest, the Pine Room Boys versus Slatter and Stack and Doc's Rock and Rock. Might be fun with those tasers.
0: I don't want to be tasered,
1: Shane. No, you don't want
0: to
1: get
0: I'm too old to be. I'm too old
1: Stay
0: to be.
1: Stay away from the tasers,
0: Now,
1: Bob.
0: The big news, we're going to try to save it for after the break because we really want to get into this. Shane is still ticked about it. I am still ticked about it, but we'll tease it a little bit here. The word came out, and I think you and I, we broke the story.
1: We did. We broke it, Bob. Yeah, absolutely we did.
0: We have a very good source who gave us a heads up on that, and we broke the story, and we're going to get into it after the break, but it looks like Mr. Patel will not see any more charges. Looks like it's all said and done.
1: Got off the hook, Bob. I mean, and I want to start on it right now because the way I
0: can see that look in your eye over there.
1: Yeah, it really, really ticks me off. Bob, in two respects on it, but we will save the Patel case here in Wheeling for the 9:30 hour.
0: One of the areas it looks like they got hit pretty good last night was an area that had tragedy, not last year's flood. But Shane, you might be able to help me remember this. Off of Peter's Run is a little stretch of road called Brown's Run.
1: Sure.
0: And I guess they had problems last night. There was a culvert that got plugged up. A couple people tragically died from there. Remember a few years ago?
1: I do.
0: Little bitty Browns Run,
1: yeah.
0: Which you could step over most days.
1: Yeah, absolutely. There's very little water on a normal day that runs down through that culvert at the bottom of Browns Run, Bob. But, yeah, you have to be careful. When you get 2 inches of rain or any amount, large amount of rain in a small period of time, you never know what can happen on those small runs like that.
0: 304-214-1600, haven't had a chance to do text of any kind because Shane just got in here a little a bit around 8:30. That's going to be our new schedule. That's how we're going to approach things here in the near future on Fridays. Shane will get here right around the same time our friends from Uniglobe get here. Bear is going to jump in also because Football Friday starts next week, Shane.
1: It's amazing. Can't believe it is here already, Bob. It was good to hear the football talk this morning with you and Bear. Actually, a question from the Frio and Stack Auction Service text line while we're talking football. Texter wants to know, is Central single A or double A this year?
0: I think it's what's confusing about that. I think they move up and play basketball double A. Some sports, but football, I'm pretty sure. Steve, unless I'm messing this up, you can give me a text, but pretty positive they are single A.
1: Right, okay.
0: But you watch, I probably just screwed that up.
1: You may have just messed it up. Who knows, Bob? And somebody, I assume you mentioned it, maybe it got skipped over. It says Buckeye Local has a game at noon today in Belair.
0: I did not see that. Did they switch that over?
1: I don't know. Maybe with the weather last night, maybe something happened. It got delayed until today.
0: Who was that, Buckeye Local?
1: Yeah, Buckeye Local says has a game at noon today in Belair.
0: Yeah, okay. So thank you, Texter. I had the game, but it says here in the paper 7 o'clock start. So according to the Texter, they say the Buckeye Local in Belair game at noon, Shane?
1: Yes, that's what the Texter says.
0: The paper here says it at 7. So anyone else that has a information about that, give us a heads up because we don't want to give any misinformation. I do that enough.
1: Well, we can easily do that, Bob. Bob, I think we talked a week or so ago. A group of Warwood residents had band together, hired a local attorney to file suit against the proposed data center project.
0: Did you recognize any of the names?
1: Other than the attorney, none.
0: I know a couple.
1: Do you?
0: Yeah.
1: Okay.
0: I haven't talked to them in a long time, but I did recognize a couple names. They've lived in Warwood a long, long time.
1: Okay. Well, that's a good thing. So they had banded together to file suit against this project in Warwood. And earlier this week, West Virginia Attorney General J.B. McCuskey intervened on behalf of the state in the civil lawsuit filed by that group of Warwood residents, saying obviously the state has standing in this case. The legislature passed House Bill 2014, so the state wants to be able to stand ready to defend their position should this case go to trial.
0: It's just me and you today, so let's throw this out there. And I'm just being honest at 922 Slatter and Stack, 64 degrees right now in downtown Wheeling. I kind of like the guy. I mean, I don't know him. He's always very nice when I see him. I say hello to him. He's a Democrat. I'm a registered Republican. But Shane, looking back at this now, in hindsight, I never heard the phrase data center. I didn't know any about this until Mr. Fluharty stopped up at the Warwood Vets.
1: Mm-hmm.
0: He kind of made a decision. I'm just not going to drop these checks off, that he did some good work and found some money for the Warwood Vets. But what Sean said was, you know what, let's have a town meeting. And Shane, I have gone back and forth. Sometimes I feel somewhat bitter that Sean Fluharty kind of started all this, knew exactly what he was doing, used it for his political benefit, and stirred this whole thing up. I go back and forth, but man, this hornet's nest is kind of coast to coast.
1: Oh, it is, Bob. It's all across the country. This is an issue. It's a big hot button issue all across the country. Other states are facing the same battles. Again, I will contend that this Warwood project is much different than these large data centers that they're seeing pop up in central Ohio and in other places.
0: Do you think it would have the controversy already, Shane, if it wouldn't have gotten started on that foot at the Warwood Vets that evening?
1: Yeah, oh yeah, I think it would. There's no question about it. I think Sean Fluharty knew that. He took political advantage of that at the time, and I still believe it was an opportunity for him to grandstand and act like he's really sticking up for the people of West Virginia, much like he usually does down in the legislature. So he used it, and that's fine. That's what politics leads you to do sometimes. I'm not a fan of that, but it is what it is there, Bob. But it would have been a big issue no matter what happened. Now, I will say Silicon Foundation screwed up, Bob. The company that they were working with that leaked that information out there, that put that out there, boy, they really messed up. If they wouldn't have said a word about that, if that information wouldn't have got put out there, I think it might have been on LinkedIn is kind of where it went out right off the bat, Bob. We may have never heard about what might happen up at the former Center Foundry property in Warwood until, in some people's opinions, until it might have been too late.
0: 925, a slider in stack. I don't know if we have a jokester out there or not, Shane, but I just got this text in. Wheeling Central is single A in football. You are correct. Other thing, the Bel Air, according to this texter who knows his high school football, the other thing, Bel Air and the Buckeye local game is tonight at 7 o'clock. This was just posted.
1: Texter.
0: Thank you, texter. Get the facts straight, yeah. Right? Bel Air has had lights for a couple of years now.
1: Yeah.
0: So thank you, texter. Maybe you just made a simple mistake, but it looks like that is a 7 o'clock kickoff tonight.
1: Yeah, definitely, Bob. But
0: you can't play noon on a Friday, can you?
1: Well, I guess. I mean, maybe you could. I don't know how that.
0: The kids in school, isn't that going to interfere with?
1: Maybe they get out early. Everybody
0: let's go
1: goes
0: to
1: the game. I'm not really sure how that much works, Bob.
0: Well, I ask you this. Right when the controversy started, and I don't know if you've changed your opinion or not, and I said to you live on the air, I said, Shane, if every single person in Warwood signed a letter of protest, if they fought as hard as they possibly can they stop this? The company already owns the property. This is what they say they're going to do with the property. And I'm pretty sure you said, I don't think this can be stopped. I'm going to ask you right now, 9/26, August 21st, can this be stopped?
1: I really don't think so, Bob. I don't. As long as they're within the law, within the rules, the way they're presently written, I really don't think it can be stopped.
0: They'd have to have proof that this is going to be a real problem, not just a nuisance,
1: right.
0: But a problem.
1: A real, real problem. And even then, I don't know, Bob, how that might play out. From the Freon Stack Auction Service text line, texter says, stop using your show to bash every single person against the data center. Perfect example of a bully pulpit. Did I bash anybody?
0: I don't think
1: Did we bash
0: I think we're
1: anybody?
0: Just reporting.
1: I've said from the beginning, Bob.
0: No, I'm not bashing. Shane's not bashing.
1: Give us the facts. Give us the facts. Do I think, with what I know about the potential project right now, that this is anywhere near the data centers that people are really having problems with? No, I don't think it is. And maybe somebody can prove me wrong on that. You know what, Bob? Maybe if it's ever built, they'll prove me wrong on that. But we need the facts, folks. That's what we need. We need the facts. We're here to support the citizens of Wheeling and the state of West Virginia. That's the bottom line here. Give us the facts on the project.
0: And you and I have been honest since the beginning. Look, the foundry was there a long, long time, and God bless those guys. They worked hard. They worked really, really hard. Filth. It was a dangerous, dangerous job, and it was kind of like an eyesore.
1: Sure.
0: All right, it was nothing pretty about it. Men worked there, and they worked very, very hard. Now, one of the first concerns that you and I said was, okay, is this going to be a noise problem where you can hear this constant hum
1: exactly.
0: All day long, all night long? I wouldn't want that. Okay,
1: sure,
0: so
1: I wouldn't.
0: So
1: either.
0: I thought that was a pretty good concern. And the most

0: I'm going to stick by my thoughts on that. But yes.
1: It was a political grandstand. If that's what they're talking about, I am using the bully pulpit.
0: Yeah.
1: It was a political grandstanding event.
0: And he used fear. You know, he got everybody kind of stirred up. So, yeah, I think I am going to be a little bit critical of that. Looking back now in hindsight, I think it was 80% of that get-together was, I'm going to use this. Right. Against my fight against Laura Wakeham Chapman,
1: right,
0: who he kind of brought right in there too. So, yeah, Texter, I think in hindsight, I think Mr. Fluharty is to blame a little bit, Shane, because he really got it off rolling with controversy right from the get-go.
1: From the Frio and Stack Auction Service text line, it's Monday morning quarterback now. They screwed up the initial introduction, and now they want to do over. I don't think you can trust the company at all. And, Bob, I think there's some validity to that statement. They put out the initial information that was they tried to pull down, I think, very quickly once they figured out it was out there, but it was too late. Everybody had screenshotted it, got a hold of it, and all those things. And I do believe that information varies from what they are telling people now. Now, I believe the excuse used by Andre Guerin was, well, this company that we had hired went kind of out on their own, put stuff out there that we hadn't approved just yet. So a screw up, you know, it could be. But I think there may be a little validity to the statement that it might be trust it might be tough to trust the company.
0: We're getting busy here, Shane. 931 Slider and Stack from the Frio Stack Auction Service text line. This is a good question. Now, you and I spent a little time up there in the daytime. Jimmy Frio was involved with Center Foundry. Question from the Frio Stack Auction Service text line. Did you ever hear those hammers falling at Center Foundry? Bang, bang, bang, all day long.
1: Bob, I did, and I will tell you, I know someone that I'm with 5 days a week that lives just so, if you're going north to Warwood, Center Foundry Plaza, where McDonald's and all that stuff is at, Save-A-Lot used to be, and then you get into housing on the other side of that, on the riverside. I know a lady and her family that lives right there on the other side of that. She said that foundry, it was very noisy.
0: They'd been there 100 years, so there really wasn't a lot you could
1: do. Well, there wasn't, but does that mean that something should be done about it? Now, I don't know. I'm pro-business. You're never going to get that out of my blood. I'm pro-business. I'm pro-capitalism. I'm all for people being able to make money. But we need the facts on this. I'm not going to sell out the people of Warwood or Wheeling or West Virginia or anything like that until we get facts. And then we can move forward with a sort of a more conscious decision on this.
0: 304-214-1600. You can send Shane the text. He'll read it on the air. Or you can do what our buddy Durbin does. He picks up the phone and gives us a call. Good morning, Durbin.
2: How you guys doing?
0: Great.
2: Hey, listen, I'm just an outsider. I live on the other side of the river. But listen to this, and then people saying our power bills are going to go up in Warwood. Well, what do they do, have magic power there or just stops right then? The Warwood, everybody's going to share if it's an increase in power. Everybody, I mean, whatever that AEP, whoever, everybody shares in that, just not Warwood. I mean, that's one of the falsehoods that I keep hearing. And I think we got a lot of outsiders coming in trying to stir the pot. That's my opinion.
1: Yeah, Durbin, yeah. I, you know, the powers thing has always been a question in my mind. I think in other parts of the country, there have been instances where these things demanded so much power that rates have increased. Again, I don't see this project in Warwood being one of those. It doesn't sound like, if we can trust the company, it's going to use any more power than Center Foundry used. So I don't see that happening here. Again, I go back to this isn't a 300-acre data center.
2: Right, and what I'm saying, but they're saying that people in Warwood are saying everybody's bill is going to go up. It's just not going to be the people in Warwood. Everybody's going to pay a little bit extra. I don't agree with it, but what I'm saying is the company should be responsible. Every company, Walmart and everybody else, should be responsible for the power they use.
1: Absolutely. I totally agree with you. My rate shouldn't go up toward West Liberty because there's power, massive power being used down in Warwood. That's not fair. They should be responsible if there needs to be a rate increase because of their usage. They should.

0: be responsible for it. I have no problem with that.
1: But I know, for instance, when Ormet, they went for a power adjustment,
0: sure,
1: and they manipulated some stuff. Everybody's bill went up. Everybody, you know what I'm saying? And is it fair now? And did they say that company down or no? Because they was wanting it, had a knife stuck in it so many times it was bleeding aluminum.
0: Right.
1: But yeah, like I said, those are two. And I listen to the radio every day, believe me, and some of the comments. I still think you got a lot of outside people coming in.
0: That could be Durbin.
2: When you say the outside people, Durbin, you mean the protesters, the people, the squeaky wheel aren't really residents from this, from the valley. They're coming in protesting this. That's what you think?
1: Well, I'll tell you what. I lived in West Virginia, and you know what? I was always proud of one thing. Most people in West Virginia got common sense.
0: Common sense. There you go.
1: You know, and that's one of the biggest things they could export that, because a lot of these people coming in at these. I won't say nut jobs, but what I'm saying is they don't have any. All they want to know is they want to protest something. I don't give a damn what it is. If you had a Nightcrawler farm there, they would say that's abuse. You know what I'm saying?
2: Well, the same thing was said. Remember, Durbin, when Bernie Sanders came to town and there was all that commotion, the word that trickled down to me was, and look around at the pictures, those people didn't know him. So I think you got a great point, Durbin.
1: But here, just like Bernie Sanders, if you really study his history, he don't have any. He's never, ever made anything, built anything. The only thing he does is he put that old rotten finger out and point. And what I'm saying is that I'd like to ask Bernie, do you really love this country? I'm sorry. That's just how I feel anymore about these people. And a lot of people, I'm saying, they got to answer being truthfully, no. We love what this country can do for us.
0: Right, right. What did we call it, Bob? Or somebody called it recreational protesting or something like that.
1: Yeah.
0: They need something to complain about. So when they find one of these issues, they just rally around it. So they've got something to do. And frankly, I think a lot of them believe in their mind that they're going to make a real difference. And at the end of the day, they probably just wasted a ton of time on an issue like this one in Warwick.
2: And Durbin's right, though. We're getting this outside movement also. But Durbin, believe me, I've got my ear on the radio also. And I would say it's 90% against.
0: People aren't happy.
2: The people in Warwick are not happy with this.
1: Okay, well, and I trust their judgment. But what I'm saying about, even like these protesters come in, I can't say, where if you come in as an outside protester and you're paid, I don't see where that's freedom of speech. Pay you,
0: right.
1: You know what? You're working for me. So it's not freedom of speech what they do.
0: Right.
1: You know. You're listen, other people may call in and disagree with me or whatever, but you all have a good weekend. I love everybody, and I got electric. And I was on
2: all right.
1: Top of the hill.
2: Thank you, Durbin. Take care, buddy. You have a great weekend,
0: Bob,
2: too.
0: One more text from the Free on Stack Auction Service text line. Texter says, Shane, invite Fluharty on and debate with him. I got my money on you. Now, I don't know about that, Bob. I don't know if they...
2: You're going to draw a little line in the sand there, Shane Stack? Delegate Stack?
0: They probably shouldn't have their money on me. Now, I wouldn't use this show to debate with another politician or anything like that. I hope people that listen know when we have politicians in here, Bob, you and I treat them pretty fairly. We don't hardball them. We don't try to trip them up. We don't do that kind of stuff. That's not my style. I really don't want to be part of something like that.
2: We were going to take a break, but let's go back to the phone lines because we have another good friend on the line. It's the dude. Hey, Bobby.
3: How you guys doing?
2: It's Friday. It's great.
0: Hey, dude, your company's not making too much noise out there with its equipment today, is it?
3: I don't know.
0: We might have
3: not
0: some protesters coming your way.
3: Yeah, I hope so.
0: What's up?
3: Any press is good press.
0: That's
3: but
0: right.
3: No, my question is, I haven't looked into all this, the data center and everything, but the city or Warwick residents and everything, do you want to keep looking at that eyesore? I mean, because I rode up there the other day, that looks awful. Center Foundry. I mean, that looked absolutely terrible.
2: It was never pretty.
3: Are they going to upgrade it? Or what's going to go on with it? And the jobs it's going to bring. Construction, I understand the electricity and everything. No, that shouldn't be passed on to the residents.
0: Right.
3: There's just a couple questions I have.
0: We were thinking about passing it to Wheeling Island residents.
3: That won't happen. We're our own entity. Don't worry about that.
2: Hey, you guys don't have any common sense either on the island.
0: Oh,
2: so.
0: Oh wow. Wow. He really took a shot at you there, dude. Gee,
3: wow.
0: Money. Christmas. No,
3: it is.
0: It's an eyesore up there, and my assumption is, again, until we have the facts, we don't know that there's going to be a new building put up there if this is to go forward.
3: Yeah, exactly. New building, bringing, I imagine, more people into this area. But people have to look at that. I mean, different industries are going to bring different things. It's just like when gas and oil came back here in, 2008, 2009. I remember people protesting that, getting upset about all that. Now, I'm telling you right now, if you didn't have that in this valley right now, this valley would be dead.
2: That's a great point, because when this started, I didn't have much common sense when I said, well, wait a minute. Shouldn't they hold out for something bigger and better for more jobs? Because at the time, hell, the Gateway Center is going to have like double the jobs that they're going to have up there. But at the end of the day, that's none of my business. Whoever owns that property, owned the old Center Foundry property, they can sell to whoever they want to. They don't have to do anything for the community. I mean, that's their opportunity to recover money for themselves. I was wrong with that. Right, Shane? I mean, we can't tell people who they can sell to and who they can't sell to.
0: Well, I agree with you. I don't think we should be able to do that. We don't go out and tell the dudes company who they can build for, not build for, service, not service. That's America. We should have that freedom to do business with whoever we want to, except Cuba. We can't get their cigars over here.
3: Yeah, we need that. We do need those. All right. But, I mean, when you're a private investor and you do private things, because I work for a privately owned company, listen, there's people I don't want to work for, but we do it. That's just the way it is everywhere. And I understand you want to be good to your communities and everything, but there's also that driving forward with more jobs.
2: It's a big topic. Yeah, and it's not.
3: That's a big thing. It keeps coming.
2: Yeah, it's not going any.
3: You got to move forward. You got to move forward. Can't look back. I mean, that's what they got to. That's what you have to start doing in this valley. If you want my kids to stay around here and work here, that's what's going to have to happen.
2: Yeah, and like I said, it's not going to go away anytime soon because, hell, we don't even know the facts yet. We don't know the full story.
3: Nope.
2: But one thing's for sure, Bob, we appreciate you checking in. You have a great weekend.
3: All right, you guys too.
2: The dude, everyone. Gee, Shane, we're running out of time. We wondered if we had enough for this segment.
0: Right, we are running out of time here.
2: Because we haven't got to the big news yet.
0: Can I say one more thing about the data center thing, specifically the power portion of it? People are worried that their bills are going to go up, and I'm not going to take credit. Somebody much smarter than me said this, but is there any thought? I'm going to summarize it this way. West Virginia has been losing population for a long, long time. So the burden of power generation has been put on fewer and fewer people over time. If we had some data centers here in West Virginia, that might help us spread the burden of power generation out over more people, per se. I know a data center is not a person, but it's a corporation using power. It might lessen the burden on the consumers over time.
2: Yeah, well, one of my shortcomings, Shane, you know it, is I don't like change. In fact, I hate change. And we're way too early in the game to figure out how this is going to shake out. But it's still making news out there. People still want to talk about it. Certainly, if you live in Warwood, if you're a resident of Warwood, you want to talk about it.
0: Leave it at this, Bob. We need two things. We need facts, and like Durbin said, we need a little common sense. That's all we need.
2: At 9:44, we're going to give you a little more common sense when we come back, if we have time. Johnny Walkup is here. But you and I have been chomping at the bit. We want to talk about this.
0: I'm like a dog on a leash. The Patel case,
2: there,
0: Bob.
2: We go. When we come back, Slaughter and Stack.
4: Good morning. I'm John Walkup with your 7 News headlines on this Friday, August 21st. There were flooding concerns across many parts of the Ohio Valley yesterday, including Brook County. The National Weather Service says a band of heavy rain moved across the Ohio Valley on already saturated grounds, leading to flooding concerns in Brook County. A flood warning was issued as high water impacted several areas. Local emergency crews spent the day keeping a close watch on conditions, including Route 2 in Beach Bottom and in the Bethany area. Meantime, in one Belmont County neighborhood, emergency management officials say heavy rain and a blocked culvert caused creeks to overflow in Barton, leading to flood. flooding in yards, basements, and on local roadways. Officials also say diesel fuel from a nearby tank mixed with the floodwaters, creating an environmental concern. A representative from the Ohio EPA was on site to assess the situation and help develop a cleanup plan. Stay with 7 News and WTRF.com for the latest updates. Ohio leaders are urging faster federal storm damage assessments as flooding continues across the state. Governor Mike DeWine and several members of Congress have asked FEMA and the SBA to begin assessments now rather than wait for the state's review process to be completed. Looking at some other news, a major drug trafficking operation has been dismantled in north central West Virginia. Federal prosecutors say 26 people have been charged, with investigators seizing large amounts of fentanyl, meth, cocaine, cash, and firearms during the multi-year investigation. Well, the Hancock and Brook Young Professionals Group are hosting their first event tomorrow in Weirton, a food truck festival featuring a variety of fun food options. The event is meant to bring the community together and raise money for the group. The festival is happening from noon until 7 p.m. at the Weirton Event Center, and there will also be a cornhole tournament for people to join. And don't forget, you can watch all of our newscasts and other special programming on WTRF Plus, our free FAST channel. 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That's a look at your 7 News headlines. Have a fantastic Friday and a wonderful weekend. I'm Johnny Walkup, working for you.
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6: My name is Dr. Mark Hoffbauer, and I'm a foot and ankle surgeon with WVU Medicine. 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So I've always enjoyed that part of it.
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0: Ladder and Stack, 9:47 on your Friday afternoon. We are almost out of here. 66 degrees in downtown Wheeling, 68 in St. Clairsville, and 67 in Moundsville. Going to be a beautiful day out there. 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
1: 9:48, we're running out of time. Shane, you know, I got a real good feel on producing radio shows. And I said to you, man, we're in trouble here. We don't have John. It wasn't really a big week of news. Are we going to be able to get through this segment for an hour? And you said, yeah, I think so. And I thought, eh, I don't know. It's 9:48 and we haven't talked a single word about the big news of the week, or at least I think the biggest story of the week. Mr. Patel looks like he is going to skate. No more charges coming against him, the former owner of the Wheeling Inn, who I think was proven that he was behind those flyers. He used another guy's P.O. box at the post office. I'm not happy about this, Shane, and I am surprised. Where are you at?
0: I'm shocked a little bit, Bob. 22 misdemeanor counts were levied against Mr. Patel in this election mailer scandal where he did not identify himself as the person paying for and sending out these mailers that that attacked some of the candidates in that 2024 municipal race here in the city of Wheeling. The courts had whittled down the charges to two counts that they were going after Mr. Patel for. And Bob, earlier this week, I had gotten a word through some folks that I know that this may be going away pretty quickly, and we got the information late in the show on Wednesday that Special Prosecutor for the state, Timothy Hott, had filed a motion to dismiss the charges late last week against Mr. Patel here in Wheeling. And earlier this week, Magistrate Kevin Stryker said, yep, the charges are dismissed. Bobby, I guess as a citizen, it makes my skin crawl a little bit that they said, following through with these last two charges was not in the best interest of the judicial economy. The time it would take, the money it would take, the process that they have to go through for the outcome wasn't worth it. So you know what the judicial system just said to me? I can do whatever the hell I want in an election. Yeah. That's what I feel like now.
1: Shame
0: on
1: them.
0: And I'm not a fan of that. I think any money spent in an election, whether it's personal money, friend gives you money, corporation gives you money, a PAC gives you money, I think there should always be a name attached to it.
1: Yeah, shame on whoever made that decision. I think it was a horrible decision. And let me ask you this, Shane Stack, at 9:50 on your Friday morning, we're awaiting a call from Bob Westfall from the Big 7. So before we get with Bob, if he does join us, what in the world is going to stop more and more and more of this? You know, what's going to be the next election where we see more of these flyers? Because couldn't they say, well, wait a minute, Mr. Patel did it a couple years ago or a year ago, and it was all right. Well, then why are you coming down on me?
0: That's my question, Bob. So if I recall correctly, there were approximately 10,000 flyers sent out by Mr. Patel.
1: And those things aren't cheap either, are they?
0: No. I think those things with postage and printing and everything, they probably cost him, you know, a couple bucks a piece to send out. It's hard to tell what it was. I think there's numbers if I looked a little closer.
1: Was he trying to influence? I mean, was there a, looking
0: well, I don't know
1: back
0: why
1: now,
0: else you would send out a mailer.
1: But can we figure out what candidate he was trying to support?
0: I don't know, because he was busting on a bunch of them, Bob. I'm not really sure what he was trying to do. And there's a lot of speculation out there about his connections to other politicians and things like that that we won't dive too deep into here. But my question is, out of those 10 to 12,000 pre-election mailers that were sent out, you know, did they affect the election? Did he influence the election in any way, shape, or form by those mailers? And so what really makes it worth the judicial system's time to follow up on a charge of someone influencing election? If 12,000 mailers wasn't enough, does it take 20,000 mailers? Does it take 50,000 mailers? But, to me, between, well, the judicial system, the magistrate, Kevin Stryker, the special prosecutor, they've just told me I can send out 10,000 flyers busting on people and I don't need to identify myself.
1: You That's could be somebody else. It could be the whole town maybe practices that type of thing at 9:53. This is where I'm at, Shane. As a citizen of Wheeling, I hated it. I hated it on a personal matter, and I don't care who the person was. Troublemaker. You're a real troublemaker. You went through a lot. You must have more money than you know what to do with, because we know how many you sent out, and we know how much they cost, or a ballpark what they cost. You went out of your way to cause trouble, or maybe even something more sinister. Maybe, I don't know, because I could never understand them. You know, it was just, to me, a bunch of troublemaking. So as a just a citizen, a regular Joe Schmo, I'm not happy about that. So then as a taxpayer on the decision makers in the state of West Virginia that decided to give this guy a pass, well, I'm not happy about that either, but nobody's going to listen to me, Shane.
0: To me, it boils down to one thing, Bob. The city went after him. He was the owner of a nuisance property in the city of Wheeling that he should have been responsible for maintaining and for tearing down. The taxpayers of Wheeling, of the state of West Virginia, whoever it was, wherever the money came from, should not have been responsible to do that. And there have been other situations in town, too, like that. But this man is a member of the community, a known member of the community, and I hate the fact that the city put money in his pocket for a dilapidated building and then had to take on the cost of it.
1: 304-214-1600. Well, we're about out of time, but this is from the Frio Stack Auction Service text line. According to the texter, he was mad because the city tore down his Wheeling Inn. Okay, well, maybe. But
0: didn't he get, he got some heavy money.
1: I'd like to have that money.
0: For that piece of property. I don't remember exactly how much it was. And Bob, and the texter is right, and we mentioned this on Wednesday, failed to mention it today. The two charges that were left were dismissed with prejudice. And again, if I'm correct, that means those charges can never be brought again against him. Now, that I don't know that that means the other 20 that were there couldn't be brought back up again, but I believe these two can never be brought again.
1: In my opinion, the state let us down. Let's head down to 16th Street to Bob Westfall. He never lets us down. Good morning, Bob.
2: Wow, there's no pressure there. Thanks a lot, Bob.
1: Yeah, don't screw it up, all right?
2: Yeah, don't screw it up, Bib. You got that one right.
0: What's going on, Big 7?
2: How's your day going, guys? Mine up here is pretty good.
1: We're about done. We got about 3 minutes, and then our day is done in the radio business.
2: There you go. All right. Well, it's High School Football Friday. Well, our first ever tailgate party will be live from Bel Air for their football game tonight. Meg Berry will be there live. We're going to showcase the team, the bands, the cheerleaders, everything like that. So we're looking for a fantastic night tonight. So check that out tonight. That'll be, I think, on our Facebook page and our WTRF Plus app for your smart TV. Some of the news stories we're working on, something I got from Sheila Moran with the 988 hotline. Gen Z is, they're not looking into retirement. They're hoping to gamble their way to retirement. So they're doing sports betting, things like that, and they're not contributing to money that normally would have gone to their retirement. They're putting into sports betting.
1: Yeah, it's not smart.
2: Yeah.
0: It's not just Gen Z, let me tell you.
2: Oh, I know. I've got my dad's retirement plan was hitting the lottery, so there you go. So anyway, we're going to take a look at that. We're going to talk to Jason Haswell. We talked to Sheila Moran of the Gambling Hotline. So we're just going to find out what's going on, what the deal is with that. So we've got that. I'm going to do a piece on Harmony House. Harmony House seeing an increased need for their services. We're going to take a look at what they do and how people can get help from Harmony House. So we'll have that today. Brendan McNamara is that. We're talking about high schools going back. Wheeling University goes back today. So we're going to check out there. Freshmen are moving in today, so we'll have that. And Samaritan's Purse, Newbridge Church is partnering with Samaritan's Purse. They've got a medical clinic going on at West Bank. It'll start at 6 a.m. this morning, and that'll go all tonight to 6 p.m. Same for tomorrow, and then Sunday. Sunday it is 1 to 6. So no insurance needed, no ID needed. If you need to go down, check it out. You need something checked, man, check it out. So we've got that, and then a murals demolition. Some uproar in Steubenville over a couple murals being destroyed. We're going to talk to both sides of that issue today. Really kind of a complicated situation, but Alex Taylor is going to take care of that and take a look at that, try and sort things out. So those are the bigger stories. Like I said, high school football tonight. We will be everywhere, so join us at 10 for the first highlights. And then 11 o'clock, 11:05, we will have a complete rundown of all the sports tonight across the Ohio Valley.
1: That's what has got me excited, Bob. Looking forward to watching Meg and the crew tonight with our first high school football. I don't know. Maybe she reported last night we had some games. But looking forward to the big report tonight. High school football underway in the state of Ohio. All right, Bob Westfall, you have a great weekend. And we will talk to you bright and early on Monday morning.
2: All right, guys. Talk to you on Monday. Have a great weekend.
1: Take care, Bob Westfall. Shane, we're out of time, man. The time flew by. You get a text over there?
0: It flew by. No text over here, Bob. Just wanted to tell people stay tuned in. Talk Line, Dave and TJ coming up after us. Pine Room Boys will be on from 12 to 3, and Better's Last Stand from 5 to 6 this evening.
1: And then tomorrow morning at 9 o'clock, it's Doc's Rock and Rock, Saturday Sports Huddle with your host, Dr. Angelo Georges, co-host Mike Florak, Hall of Fame sports writer Doug Huff will be here, and I will be here also.
0: Big, big, busy weekend. I will be listening to you live from Petersburg, West Virginia.
1: One of my favorite places.
0: I'll be there tomorrow. And, Bob, we've already got one topic for Monday, so if the listeners want to prepare themselves, if Jim Justice would come back to the state of West Virginia, could he ever be governor again?
1: Yeah, I think he could, if health and age will cooperate.
0: I can't wait to talk about that Monday.
1: You've been listening to Slider and Stack on the Watchdog Radio Network. Thank you, Bear. Thank you, Jennifer. Thanks, everyone, for listening on the Watchdog Radio Network. And boy, oh boy, oh boy.
0: Do we appreciate it.
1: Have a great weekend, everybody.
3: Never felt this way before.
4: Never felt
3: yes,
4: this
3: I swear.
4: Way.
3: It's a truth, and I hope it.
5: From ABC News, I'm Sherry Preston. Prince Harry and six others, including Elton John, have been ordered to pay an initial $13 million to the publisher of Britain's Daily Mail following their invasion of privacy case that failed in court. The publisher strongly denying claims that the phones of the high-powered litigants were hacked. Despite that, the Duke and Duchess of Sussex are still headed back to the UK, where they will not be working as royals, but as ABC's James Longman reports, they still say they need better security.
6: They do not work on behalf of the monarch. They don't do any public engagements, and for that reason they do not get any kind of public support. That is the reason that's given. Now Harry and his family will say, well, okay, but I was born into this. I have a certain level of note of kind of my profile is such that I attract a lot of public attention. My safety is at risk. The safety of my wife and my children is at risk. And it doesn't matter if I'm not working for the firm, I deserve some protection.
5: After 9 months at sea, the USS Abraham Lincoln is headed back to the United States. Its mission extended longer as the war with Iran continues. ABC's Rachel Scott has more on the latest Trump tactics on trying to end it.
7: President Trump now trying a new strategy, threatening severe consequences for any country that tries to help Iran evade sanctions and help them financially. But notably, the administration is not saying whether China, Iran's top trading partner, will face those severe consequences that President Trump is talking about. We know the White House and President Trump, well, they are now preparing for Chinese President Xi Jinping to visit here at the White House in just a few weeks.
5: Arrest in Albany, New York, of a young woman who allegedly pledged allegiance to ISIS and plotted to blow up the New York State House in Albany. It's been confirmed it was a rare tornado that touched down on New York's Long Island yesterday. Only one non-life-threatening injury. Hundreds in Gary, Indiana, still without power, going on 2 weeks since severe thunderstorms ravaged northwestern Indiana. The Dow is up 350 points. This is ABC News.
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5: A new Gallup poll finds a historically low number of Americans, only 13%, now admit to drinking too much.
12: That's not to say that Americans aren't finding other ways to drown their sorrows or celebrate their successes. Apart from the Gallup survey, the National Institute on Drug Abuse reports that about a quarter of men and one in five women use cannabis on a regular basis. And about 30% of them report signs of cannabis use disorder, including finding it difficult or impossible to stop.
5: That's ABC's Jim Ryan. We're getting word of an attacker wielding a sword who has wounded several people at a school in Sweden. It happened in a town northwest of the capital of Stockholm. The man with the sword now in custody. Investigators in Philadelphia have identified the person accused of running around city streets, scaring people while wearing a Chucky-style Halloween mask.
13: After terrorizing people on city streets for days, Philadelphia police say they've unmasked the mystery man allegedly threatening people and need help tracking him down. Police releasing new surveillance video in the urgent manhunt, showing the suspect, investigators say, is 22-year-old Zymir Hughes. Authorities say over several days, Hughes harassed 15 to 16 people around the city, at times allegedly asking his victims, "Are you ready to die?"
5: ABC's Faith Abube. The man has been identified, however, he is still not in custody. Police say he travels for work and they think he could be on the West Coast. No word on if he took the mask with him. Sherry Preston, ABC News.
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15: Hello, everyone. From the Watchdog, I'm Darnell Foster with a look at your local weather forecast for your Friday. A mix of clouds and sunshine with the daytime high near 81. Partly cloudy overnight, 61 for the low. Clouds and sunshine for your Saturday. Temperatures in the low 80s. Have yourself a great day, everyone. From the Watchdog, I'm Darnell Foster.
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0: Made it to a Friday. We'll talk about the backyard brawl. Also, steam release, of course, coming up at 11:33. It's Metro News Talk Line. We're underway.
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0: Good morning. Welcome into the program. Metro News Talk Line, Encova Insurance Studios. Say good morning to all of our great radio affiliates across the state. We appreciate you letting us be part of your day. Also, if you're watching in, Metro News TV app, Facebook Live, YouTube, we appreciate that as well. Don't forget, download the app to your mobile device, smart TV, and get access to all the great Metro News TV programming that is available. Coming up a couple of minutes from now, talk to Matt Harvey, U.S. Attorney for the Northern District of West Virginia. Major drug bust in a trafficking operation from, guess where, Detroit to West Virginia. David McKinley Jr. will join us bottom of the hour. Steam release coming up in hour number two. We'll also check in on the WVRC Media Cares for Kids Radiothon going on today, benefiting WVU Medicine Children, Galisano Children's, which, if you would like to help, go to WVMetroNews.com. The banner's right there, easy to do over at the website. 800-765-TALK, the phone number, 304-TALK, 304 is the text line. Say good morning once again, or for the first time today, to TJ Meadows. Morning, buddy.
5: Morning, buddy. Got plans for the weekend?
0: No. This is my last free weekend until forever. So, actually, you know, it's probably will involve mowing the yard at some point, which it seems that's all my weekends are. But, yeah, football season gets cranked up next weekend, so whatever last-second chores need to be done, whatever relaxing I can get in, that's the plan this weekend.
5: I've always wondered about you play-by-play guys. I mean, do you start practicing? Do you start, like, turning the volume down on a game you're watching and just start calling it yourself just to get back in the swing? I mean, how does that work?
0: It's kind of like riding a bike once, you know, you know how to do it, although prep has already started.
5: Yeah.
0: Trying to get ahead so you're not overwhelmed in week one of high school. And then you add the college, you know, the stuff we do for college football coming up in 2 weeks. Mm-hmm. If you can get ahead, if you can kind of get ahead, you're in good shape. You're in good shape. So that's what's going on. I'll be doing some hardcore scouting tonight. Morgantown's got a scrimmage. Going to head over to Pony Lewis Field. I think just about all teams are scrimmaging tonight. It's the dress rehearsal tonight.
5: Sure.
0: Got to get ready for opening week next week. Looking forward to it, though.
5: I think we're going to have some good games on the network, too, next week, right? I don't have the list in front of me. Maybe you do, but I know we're going to be covering it wall to wall. So.
0: Oh, yeah. And Fred and Dave back for year 25 of high school game nights starting next week.
5: It's amazing.
0: Looking forward to all of that. I'll get you some more details on what's coming up, including the SSAC kickoff classic. Did I throw too many S's in there that time? That's coming up. Actually, less than a week from now, it'll be Clay Battelle and Cameron on the Metro News TV app. But all of that we'll get to steam release as well. Yesterday, U.S. Attorney for the Northern District of West Virginia, Matt Harvey, was in Morgantown announcing a drug trafficking and money laundering organization based in Detroit and operating in five states, including West Virginia, has been shut down after a lengthy investigation. 28 people are facing 114 charges. 26 of those 28 people are now in custody. Joining us on Metro News Talk Line is the U.S. Attorney for the Northern District of West Virginia, Matt Harvey. Matt, good morning, and thanks for joining us.
6: Good morning, Dave. And on a lighter note, I'm hearing that there's a moratorium on honeydew lists starting next weekend. The garage is not clean this weekend. It's just going to have to, all the wives will have to wait till the spring.
0: I think I've seen that executive order. I'm all for it. You got my support.
6: Well, good morning, TJ, as well. Significant operation that we really appreciate all the coverage that we're getting on it, because it's important that we send out a message that West Virginia is closed to drug trafficking business. This is certainly not the biggest, well, unfortunately, this is not the biggest drug bust that we've had in the Northern District, but it's significant in its size and its scope. And really, to me, what I would hope to be the message going out from this district is that it doesn't matter if you think you're safe in Detroit or Mississippi or Ohio and you're pushing poison into West Virginia. Under this new structure, the Homeland Security Task Force, we're more empowered than ever to come find you and bring you to justice.
5: So, Matt, great work by you and the task force, and I agree. We need to send the message, especially to Detroit, Columbus, all the areas that tend to want to bring this into our state. I was reading the story here, and before we get into many of the details, one thing that kind of shocked me, and frankly is kind of from the dumb crooks file, unless I'm missing something, why would you use cash apps? That would seem relatively easy to track. So, hey, if they want to be dumb, great. But I found that surprising. Is that common?
6: It's becoming more common, obviously. Cash App, Venmo, other services like that remove a barrier. There's less of a chance of interception during interdiction patrols. If you're driving up I-79 or I-77 and you get pulled over and you have a large amount of cash, cash with drugs has always been used as evidence of intent to distribute. So it does provide a trail, but what are their other options? Like if they get caught with drugs and a large amount of cash, okay, but if they have it and it's instantaneous and maybe it's more secure, there's less chances of the money going missing or being again intercepted by some sort of law enforcement authority, they just have to take a calculated risk. So it's not going to be the last time that we see this, for sure.
0: U.S. Attorney for the Northern District of West Virginia, Matt Harvey. Matt, authorities had been building a case for about 2 years investigating this. What was the trigger that now was the right time to move forward?
6: Well, we're getting in beyond a little bit. We're getting past what's contained in the indictment. We're getting into a little bit of the strategy and some of the evidence. And I did forget to mention that these are allegations and that these all 28 defendants deserve the presumption of innocence and require us to go to court and back up what we're saying they've done.
5: When we talk about the charges here, I'm reading Mike Nolting's story at the website. So this wasn't just drug trafficking. This was also, it appears, to be money laundering, at least the organization. That's what they do, based in Detroit. So was money laundering also involved in the indictment here?
6: Yeah, and that was kind of one of the eye-openers about this case was, $21,000 in cash is a lot of money, but it's also not a lot of money. But when you peel behind or look behind the curtain and you see what was used, what Cash App, Venmo, and those types of services were being used, the amount of money that was moved in this operation during this two-year period of time that we've been able to identify is over $620,000.
0: Matt, are there any international connections involved in this operation?
6: Not at this time, there doesn't appear to be, except that, there's always this unsaid or unproved element that these drugs had to have gotten here somehow. They more than likely were not produced in Detroit. They had to have gotten to Detroit from somewhere. And so that's another issue that we're always working on and we do see that in some of our cases, but a lot of them we're not able to get to that level. Those are more prevalent on the border districts.
5: 28 people face 114 charges, 26 of those now in custody, according to Mike Nolting's story. When I look at the list of folks here, it's a broad range of age. You also see, obviously, folks from Michigan charged. You also see folks in West Virginia. To the extent you can, without jeopardizing the investigation or your case, do many of these people, do they move here from West Virginia, or do these folks come here and find willing participants that already lived in West Virginia? What does the layout of the organization look like in terms of who participates?
6: Well, let me just speak in generalities on that topic. It's both. You know, the people in West Virginia know that they can get drugs readily and at a cheaper price in Detroit, so they will go to these source cities. And of course, it's different here in the Eastern Panhandle. People drive up to Baltimore daily, and people can drive to Columbus, Ohio, as well, or Pittsburgh. But they go there because they know that there's a huge supply. They can get it at a lower cost, and they can bring it back. And then conversely, you have people in Detroit and these other source cities that they think that this is a soft district and that there's a demand for it here, so they're going to make a point to send it down here.
0: That was going to be my next question, Matt, was how do the traffickers view West Virginia? Not a week goes by here locally that we don't report on a Detroit man. It's actually become kind of a joke, unfortunately. A Detroit man arrested or a Detroit man involved in. Like I said, not a week goes by in Morgantown we don't report on that, and it sounds like they see us as a very easy market or target.
6: I agree with that, and that one of the emphasis of this story is to try to get the word back to Detroit that it might not seem like a big amount of drugs to you, but it's lethal. It's killing our population, and it's putting poison into our communities and affecting the future of our children. And we're going to do everything we can to stop any amount that comes through. I can't speak to how the court system is in Michigan and specifically Detroit. If it's kind of just a revolving door, they go in, they get charged with something, and they come out and. And they think, well, that's just how it's going to be down in West Virginia. Maybe they don't have the resources. Maybe they have a lax court system. I want them to know, and this is we're making an effort to push this messaging out into Detroit and our other source cities. Hey, this is the wrong district to do it in. We take any amount seriously. Our local partners are also on board with this. Your state prosecutors, they're attending the press conferences because they're involved. Our local University of Police in Morgantown, and the sheriffs, they're all on board. We're all working together, and we just want to put a wall around West Virginia when it comes to drug traffickers.
5: You've got indictment. Tell us about the next steps. When do you plan to reach arraignment and trial?
6: I don't have that in front of me right now. I'm sorry, but it will be. I think they start hitting the courts next week. Or soon.
0: Matt, before we let you go, what level of cooperation, or can you describe the level of cooperation operation like this takes between federal authorities, local and state authorities to make all this come together?
6: It's unbelievable. It takes a lot. Just that's the short answer. And I've been doing this 20 years, and I've never ceased to be in amazement and just honored to be a part of the team. Even a small part, just to be able to tell their story. They spend countless hours listening. And I'm just talking about in general cases, listening to wires, reviewing financial documents, good old fashioned police work, pounding the streets, developing information that can become actionable. I don't have a number of how many man hours go into an operation like this, but it's staggering, and they do it. And a lot of the people that I get to stand here and beat my chest and say, look how good everybody's doing. But the people that are doing, they're putting in those thousands of hours of work, they're behind the scenes. They're undercover agents. They're rank and file that really, really, really, without them, this result could never occur in any of these cases. And it's, just amazing. Just the heart of these public servants to keep their communities safe here and in Detroit as well. Just it makes you feel. It's unfortunate, but you see there is a silver lining of good that there are a lot of people that care and are working around the clock to keep us safe.
0: Matt, were flock cameras or ALPRs used in this investigation?
6: I don't know, but I have participated in many cases for years where LPRs have been utilized.
0: Matt Harvey, U.S. Attorney for the Northern District of West Virginia. You can read details about the bust over at the website WVMetroNews.com. Matt, congratulations. Good job. Our best to all the law enforcement involved, and keep it up. Keep us posted.
6: I appreciate y'all. Thank you so much.
0: Thank you. Matt Harvey, U.S. Attorney for the Northern District of West Virginia. Take a break. Come back. We'll check in on the WVRC Media Cares for Kids Radiothon. 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
2: Good morning, and thank you so much for having me on, Dave and TJ. We are so excited to have the radio stations and Metro News, all the WVRC properties supporting this amazing hospital that is located in Morgantown, West Virginia, right across from the beautiful football stadium of the Mountaineers. And I just can't thank you enough. And I, you know, you promote having your listeners send you pictures of what's going on in the community. And I just want to give you all a picture of what's going on right now at this hospital. One, we're raising money for this hospital. And why? Because it's a not-for-profit hospital. There is no child ever turned away, regardless of their ability to pay, at this hospital. And they can only say that because people donate. And right now, Dave and TJ, there are 131 children that are in this hospital right now receiving treatment for everything from a broken bone and an accident to cancer, to cardiac issues, to babies that have born too premature, meaning early. In fact, right now, are you ready for this picture to put in your minds? The smallest baby right now in the neonatal intensive care unit at this hospital is just 1 pound, 6 ounces. That's how much that baby weighs. I don't know if you're drinking a can of pop or soda or whatever you're drinking and how many ounces that is. Think about that and the size of that baby. And this hospital never turns a child away. And so 180,000 kids last year needed this hospital from all, I don't know where on Metro News, all over the state. I know the hospital's in Morgantown, West Virginia, but it treats kids from all over West Virginia. Last year, 180,000 kids were treated and needed this hospital. And so that's why we're doing this event. It goes until 6 o'clock tonight, and we're trying to get as much money raised. And I know, Dave and TJ, the flooding that has gone on recently and now is still going on is a big issue. And the whole world, you know, issue of the price of gas and everything else going on. But just think about these kids that are your neighbors, that this is local. All the money raised stays right here in West Virginia. It helps out your kids because they need it. And so that's what we're doing here today. Your listeners can, like you said, go to your banner on your website, or they can just simply text. If you got your cell phone out, you can just text the words WVU Kids, all one word, to 34984. That's WVU Kids to 34984. You're going to get a link back. You can donate however much you want. And it's, you can do it by Apple Pay, PayPal, Venmo, Carrier Pigeon. You can do it however you like. And it's all tax deductible. 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
1: About the situation at Bluefield State University, the Board of Governors held a board-called emergency meeting Thursday evening and went into executive session. No information was released after the meeting, adding to the intrigue. The reason given for the emergency meeting listed as a situation, quote, of imminent substantial harm to the institution. And apparently the office of Bluefield State President Darren Martin is being kept in the dark about the situation. The office told Metro News it didn't call the meeting and would not speculate on the reason. The experts that make up the staff office at the State Public Service Commission calling into question the application now by the developers of the Marl Transmission Line. The questions come after those developers filed five changes to the original proposed route. Metro News statewide correspondent Brad McElhaney says staff says the changes are unfair to those landowners now impacted.
2: Staff attorneys and engineers and a new memorandum filed with the PSC say the newly affected landowners missed the June public hearings and now have limited time to consume nearly 4,000 pages of application and respond before the upcoming deadlines.
1: You can read more from Brad at WVMetroNews.com. Look for an appearance soon in Kanawha County Circuit Court for 33-year-old Matthew Weigel. He faces extradition to Florida. He allegedly shot and killed a woman near Vero Beach last Sunday. U.S. Marshals cuffed a task force took him into custody at the Super 8 Motel in Dunbar Wednesday night. 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
3: It's about pride. 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
1: Wayne County Delegate Ryan Browning says he doesn't say much in the legislature, but he says he has been speaking out about his county's infrastructure needs. Browning says he's now thankful the Morrissey administration making some moves to help the water systems in Wayne, Fort Gay, and Crum.
4: We've let our infrastructure become disrepair, and it's actually caused serious problems as far as economic development goes and also creating jobs for the people of Wayne County.
1: Morrissey made a series of announcements on Thursday. From the Metro News Anchor Desk, I'm Jeff Jenkins.

0: 304-TALK-304, that's the text line. You can always call us, 800-765-TALK, 800-765-8255. He finally confirmed Chris Dierwalt at 11:06 this morning. We'll pick his brain about what's happening inside the Beltway.
1: He finally confirmed.
0: Well, listen, hey, I had relievers up in the bullpen just in case. Which, you know.
1: Who is he, Madonna?
0: He's a busy guy. I get it. I understand.
1: Yeah, he's a big deal.
0: I didn't want to promote it if he wasn't going to be here.
1: I understand. I'm just having a little fun.
0: He says, aye, aye, Captain, and will be joining us at 11:06 per our usual Friday conversation.
1: You need to tell him one eye is sufficient acknowledgement.
0: Earlier this week, in fact, maybe late last week, there was an op-ed that has been published, David H. McKinley. He says, last month, CNBC released its 2026 rankings of America's top states for business. Ohio finished first, the culmination of a two-decade climb from 30th place when the study began. West Virginia, 46th. He goes on to say, we are losing the backyard brawl. Joining us on Metro News Talk Line this morning is the founder of Mountaineer Freedom Alliance, Wheeling native, David McKinley, Jr. David, good morning. Thanks for joining us.
2: Morning. Thanks for having me.
0: Appreciate you being here. We've gone down this road before, but it seems like the conversation remains the same, David, whether it's been a year ago, 6 months ago, or here we are today. The states around us are moving forward, and we're either standing still or maybe losing ground.
2: We're losing ground. It's unfortunate. I

0: I'm an eighth generation West Virginian. I'm committed to the state. I have business operations around the state as well as in other states, but I continue to want this to be headquarters and the base of operations. It's challenging, and honestly, I look back, it's not always been like this. Just yesterday, thinking about this upcoming interview, I thought a little bit about recent years. I want to say that 2022 may have been the last really big year for economic development in West Virginia, where I think, Nucor's steel was announced, the plant in Mason County, Form Energy was announced in Hancock County. Why are we losing our edge? I feel like we have a lot of ways to compete, but cost of living can't be the only one. How do we create an economic environment in which people want to locate here or expand their businesses here? It's pretty frustrating.
1: So, David, Ohio is ranked number one. And let's be clear, this is CNBC. So we're not talking about some, no name has a Facebook page for 2 months kind of ranking organization here. We're talking about something that is ubiquitous on Wall Street, CNBC. Everybody has it on. So they've got some weight. Why? And see if you agree with me. I've had some experience. I've deployed capital in Ohio. I've deployed capital in West Virginia. It is 100 times easier to deploy capital in Ohio. I don't get taxed on equipment that I may or may not make money on. I mean, what are we doing wrong here? How do we? I mean, it's a huge chasm. How do we at least start to narrow it?
0: Not the least of which, among the many factors we can talk about, is workforce participation. We're at 53%. If somebody wants to locate here, they've got to know that they have a workforce they can rely on. We have the lowest rate in the country, and it's been like this for a long time. And I for 10 years now, I've been working with John Deskins on these economic outlook conferences, and that's a consistent theme. We're thinking about ways of trying to overcome that. How do we make sure that people that want to locate here have a workforce that is educated, that is drug-free, that is trained, that is willing and interested in working? I've grown up believing that we have a strong work ethic.
2: David McKinley Jr. joining us here on Metro News Talk Line. All right, David, let's say we get people to work. That's a societal thing. That's a cultural thing. Is there anything we can do to promote that behavior? I mean, can we change people's behavior from a legislative standpoint, from a talking standpoint? How do you even begin to address that?
0: I think there are plentiful ways. One that we have observed, and I'm not sure this is something that could be legislated, but is it something that we can encourage? Childcare, for single income families, if they're stay at home parents, is there a way that we can help encourage greater childcare to allow that second parent to go into the workforce? Of course, continued education through our K through 12, CTE, 4-year programs, training programs. I actually thought last year, I'm sorry, not the last session, it was this year, I thought that we might be heading in a good direction with Roger Hanshaw's program. What did he call it? Jobs
1: Teams West
0: for
1: Virginia.
0: opportunity. Well, job the overall agenda for the House session was jobs first, opportunity everywhere. And I thought that was great because we would have addressed lots of issues. One of the specific things that got raised was, as you said, Team West Virginia. And if I remember right, TEAM is an acronym: training, education, and merit, an economic development program. It got nowhere. This was designed to be a non-political effort to encourage economic development, workforce participation, et cetera. How could we essentially compete with the Jobs Ohio equivalent right across the river? Obviously, didn't go anywhere. I don't know if that's the kind of thing that we can revisit in this 27 session.
1: So some of the metrics I've seen, we've lost jobs in 12 months. As you point out here, we were 40th last year on this CNBC list. We've now gone to 46th. You note the backyard brawl. That's a hallmark of the governor and his administration. He talks about fundamentals. He talks about water and sewer, all good things. But if we're dropping our fundamentals the wrong place, I mean, are we not focused on what we need to be focused here, and how much of this should be laid at the feet of the governor?
0: I'm not ready to turn there yet. Let me share some thoughts about what we did. So I think back to the primary election back in May. My efforts through the Mountaineer Freedom Alliance, we met with Speaker Henshaw, and he said, listen, the House, we're in pretty good shape. Please focus on the Senate. Let's see if we can't bring about a more jobs-focused Senate, a team of legislators. And we raised and spent nearly $1 million, which typically would have been more than enough to elect the kind of legislators that West Virginians are clamoring for. They want the biggest issues. You poll them, poll West Virginians, the economy and reducing cost of living, affordability. These are the two most significant issues over and over again. And we, for lack of better words, ran a slate of candidates and raised plenty of money to get them elected. And out-of-state influences spent like three or four times as much supporting alternative candidates with different focuses, and frankly, often social issues rather than economic. It astounds me is where there are these out-of-state influences that are, for all practical purposes, thwarting our efforts to grow the economy, create a better environment. I know that there are people that have associated those efforts with Patrick Morrissey. I want to believe that he is as focused on the economy and jobs as I and others are. I say consistently that I'm working to make sure that he has the best, the most jobs-focused legislature to work with. I sure hope that's the case. But frankly, TJ, if the Republican Party, and this, my Mountaineer Freedom Alliance is not associated with the party, but we are conservatives and we are focused on jobs. If the Republican Party begins to lose its lose the degree of majority, if we lose seats this fall, I think that is a clear sign to candidates and people that are supporting candidates that we need to revisit our priorities. Is there's a loss of confidence in the direction that we're headed. But it's not too late.
2: David McKinley Jr. joining us, founder of Mountaineer Freedom Alliance. You know, David, we're West Virginia. We don't wait around on the government for anything. Floods happen. Guys get out with their chainsaws and tractors. They open the roads. They help their neighbors. Where I'm going with this is, what can small business owners like you, what can small business owners who are here in West Virginia, who are investing in the economy, investing in the workforce, what can they do without the government's involvement right now?
0: Well, I was with you right until you said without the government's involvement. Let me take a crack at answering the question that I would answer.
2: Leave the end of the question off, then we'll get there later. But
0: I believe that it is time for West Virginia business people, owners, executives, for that matter, employees, to get more involved in the political process. We cannot allow out-of-state influences that have very different interests and concerns than we do to influence our candidates and elections. I think we need to get much more involved, whether it's through the West Virginia State Chambers PAC or supporting organizations like Mountaineer Freedom Alliance. Like, how do we organize our efforts and support candidates that are clearly focused on the economy and jobs, as we have to be more competitive against these out-of-state influences. I believe we can elect the good candidates that are focused on the economy and jobs. We just have to outspend other influences.
1: I've often surmised that one of the reasons it's easy to focus on the social issues is just that. Those are easy compared to growing a business, growing workforce participation rate. Do you buy into that hypothesis?
0: Yes. I mean, we are living in an environment where people are influenced by, what is it, 144 characters in a Twitter or X post. It's headlines, and it's unfortunate. They are divisive and polarizing and not very informative. People need to be willing to dig a little deeper to better understand these issues and the consequences. It does require effort.
2: David McKinley Jr. joining us. He's got the op-ed. It was published last week. Founder of Mountaineer Freedom Alliance. We've got these states around us. We've talked about Ohio, Pennsylvania. We've seen what they are doing. Virginia, obviously, has the data center capital of the world over there in Loudoun County. We've got to do something, don't we, David, to keep up with just the states that are around us. Looking for this, they're looking for the same businesses, the same type of workforce we're looking for, aren't they?
0: I believe so. I believe so. Ohio, for example, you just mentioned data centers in Virginia, and the reality is I believe Ohio has gone kind of all in on technology, too, from the semiconductor plant, the Intel plant in the Columbus area to I believe they've also been advocating for data centers around the state. These are clearly driving the economy, whether it's technology or another industry. I would love to see us grow and diversify our economy. It does not have to be technology. I mean, the reality is we have plentiful energy resources. Let's focus on natural gas for a moment. For years, we've been speaking about this in the Upper Ohio Valley, the potential for an ethane cracker. One was built in Monaca, PA, just about an hour northeast of where I'm sitting. These are the kind of meaningful job-creating manufacturing investments that could have a big impact on West Virginia. Not just the people that are employed in that plant, but all the downstream manufacturing, the people that want to and need to locate right near the plants. It's not quite the same with a data center. I'm not sure there are advantages to being nearby, but these manufacturing jobs could be significant, and I'd love to see more of that. Not sure what's holding it up.
1: There seems to be, not everywhere, because I would argue that the data center project in Putnam County, I mean, there are some naysayers, but there are also a heck of a lot of supporters. And, you know, Buffalo has had Toyota for some time, and I think that's been a driver to change mentalities in Putnam County to want to see these kinds of investments. But I see it on the text line here every day. For whatever reason, it has become popular in this state and country to vilify big business, those that actually have capital for these kinds of projects that can build more natural gas plants in this state, could build data centers in this state. And we hear a lot about, well, we don't want to ruin West Virginia with those, and we don't even take the time to understand what these investments would really mean. Do we fix that with more education, and particularly with our children, to create a society here in the state, a culture that is more business friendly?
0: Yes. It's a much more complex answer, but yes, of course, we need to, the average, how do I say this? But maybe this is the most important point of all, is we need to accept that there's a vocal minority and the majority that is quiet. The silent majority, so to speak, has a real desire to see our economy and jobs, but a vocal minority seems to dominate, and it's a real shame. And this is not new. It's been like this forever. Yeah. And we just have to figure out a way to muster the confidence to elect the type of people that are going to act and be able to overcome this vocal minority and do what is in the interest of our citizens, those that elected them, create the types of jobs that will attract and retain our very best people. It's challenging. We need people that are willing to do it. And frankly, I did a quick review of the 134 members of the House and Senate, and if I had to guess, there are probably fewer than 10 that have meaningful business interests. They own businesses. And I think that's down from maybe dozens in years past, call it 10, 15 years ago. Are we sending the right people that truly appreciate and understand what it is to own and invest in companies and create employment? We might not.
2: He's David H. McKinley, founder of the Mountaineer Freedom Alliance. David, always appreciate the perspective. Thank you.
0: Absolutely. Thanks for having me. I hope these topics will be big at the West Virginia Business Summit.
2: We'll be there, by the way, a couple of weeks from now down at the Greenbrier. David, we appreciate it. We'll talk to you again real soon. This is Talk Line on Metro News, the voice of West Virginia, back in a moment.
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1: 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So go ahead, play today. Went a little long. We'll get to some text before the top of the hour. Got to take a break. 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

0: 304 Talk 304. A couple of texts before we hit the top of the hour. Guys, do we have a workforce participation problem, or are there just way too few jobs to apply for? Two things can be true at the same time. We can need more jobs. We need to grow the economy. But also, TJ, to a man, when you talk to small business owners, how many of them say, boy, whew, I got way too many applicants for these openings. I gotta deny people. I do not hear that from anybody that I speak to.
1: Yeah, I was talking to a business owner yesterday. He's running at about 75% in terms of his full-time employment compared to where he would like to be. And he can't, he's offering bonuses. He can't get there. Can't get it up over that. So, yeah, I look, two things can be true. Upward mobility is good. New investment that pays a higher wage and a higher class of job is good. But I think workforce participation is a greater problem than availability of jobs based on what I hear from the market.
0: Texter says, ha, that was telling. He wants government to run business and support it. Government should not be picking winners and losers. West Virginia spent over $4 billion on these big corporations to attract them here. Get government out of the way. I know David McKinley Jr. well enough to know he does not want government running business. He does want government to help. What's the word I'm looking for? Accommodate it? Maybe that's not the right word. Encourage growth, TJ?
1: Make it easier?
0: Yeah.
1: Incentivize it? Absolutely.
0: Incentivize. That was the word I was struggling to find.
1: Gotcha, brother.
0: All right. Chris Dierwalt is going to join us. We'll find out what's making him itch inside the Beltway. There's any number of things that can do that to you. And, of course, Steam Release is coming up at 11:33 this morning. Your chance to vent before the weekend. 800-765-TALK and 304-TALK-304. Come on back. This is Talk Line on Metro News, the voice of West Virginia.
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3: From ABC News, I'm Sherry Preston. The rounds and rounds of thunderstorms that have been pounding the middle part of the country have moved to the east. Overnight, another storm spawning tornadoes, this one a rare one in Long Island.
4: We're very, very fortunate, again, that nobody was injured, that there were no casualties. This was a major weather event.
3: Nassau County Executive Bruce Blakeman, the Atlantic Seaboard, bracing for even more bad weather this weekend.
5: Tomorrow, we are back in with another flood threat in the mid-Atlantic. So on your Saturday, if you have plans or driving, make sure that you are weather aware for these scattered showers and thunderstorms. It's going to be off and on throughout the day. It's not just one round. It's an all-day situation from morning into the night. From Philadelphia, Baltimore, D.C., down to Richmond, and even Norfolk as well, everyone should be watching out for those heavy thunderstorms that could have 1 to 2 inch rainfall rates and 1 to 4 inches of rainfall accumulation. So more flash flooding possible there.
3: ABC meteorologist Ken Jawicki in Milwaukee and Chicago are also in for more rough weather this evening. The latest fresh produce to keep an eye out on, alfalfa sprouts potentially contaminated with salmonella in Wisconsin and Minnesota.
6: Both states reporting at least 41 illnesses so far. It remains unclear if other states may also be affected. The sprouts come from Everything Sprouts, a Minnesota grower. The FDA had previously warned the company last year after finding insanitary conditions at their facility. Health officials saying the product should not be eaten and thrown away. Yuri Benajad, ABC News, New York.
3: Prince Harry, Elton John, and others have now been ordered to pay the publisher of the Daily Mail in England an additional $13 million following their failed invasion of privacy case. The claimants lost a case in London last month during which they said their phones had been hacked, claims that could not be proven. We've just learned that top-ranked men's tennis player Jannik Sinner is withdrawn from the upcoming U.S. Open because of a knee injury, and FIFA has handed down bans to three Argentinian players for striking Spain opponents after the World Cup final. You're listening to ABC News.
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3: The national debt now surpassing $40 trillion. Navy Federal Credit Union chief economist Heather Long says there is something to be said for a rainy day fund. However,
8: the idea is that when the rainy days go away and the sun comes out and things are better and the unemployment rate's low and companies are at record profit levels, kind of like we are right now, that we should be paying down that debt, you know? And that's what hasn't happened in the last decade.
3: It was her first drone delivery of an Amazon package, and she says it will be her last. Here's ABC's Jim Ryan.
9: When Lindsay Austin of Richmond, Texas, heard the buzz of a drone in her backyard, she excitedly ran outside to document her very first Amazon Prime Air delivery. The video, posted initially to TikTok, shows the result. The drone, with its smiling Amazon logo clearly in view, drops Lindsay's package right into her swimming pool. The incident came the day after the retailer announced plans to expand Amazon Prime Air to 500 cities by the end of the year. Jim Ryan, ABC News.
3: Shoppers like Aaron Theoven in Rockland County, New York, one of the millions of Americans struggling with higher prices for just about everything.
10: We're spending a lot of money, but leaving with smaller bags, but we'll make it work.
3: Walmart now says it plans to cut prices on thousands of products in its stores using the nearly $3 billion it's getting back in tariff refunds. Sherry Preston, ABC News.
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12: Hello, everyone. From the Watchdog, I'm Darnell Foster with a look at your local weather forecast for your Friday. A mix of clouds and sunshine with the daytime high near 81. Partly cloudy overnight, 61 for the low. Clouds and sunshine for your Saturday. Temperatures in the low 80s. Have yourself a great day, everyone. From the Watchdog, I'm Darnell Foster.
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1: 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Cameron versus Clay Battelle. 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Steam release, bottom of the hour, 800-765-TALK and 304-TALK-304. That's the phone number. That's the text line. And he is TJ Meadows in the Charleston and Cove Insurance Studios. Morning.
2: Morning. I'm watching News Nation. Melania Trump, our first lady. I think it's B-roll, but she's speaking. I would much rather listen to her than I would Donald Trump. I mean, no contest. No contest. Just saying. Easier to listen to. You know, not all these wild comments. A little class.
1: I will admit I was scrolling through the social medias during the break.
2: Mm-hmm. Yeah.
1: Do you know what Joe Manchin's up to today?
2: Where's he at?
1: He's in D.C. and was doing laps in the IndyCar.
2: Oh, yeah, the Freedom 250 coming up. Yeah.
1: Now, he wasn't driving. He was a passenger. It was a two-seater.
2: Sure.
1: He was taking hot laps this morning.
2: Steyerwalt's going to be driving on Sunday, I'm willing to bet.
1: Well, let's find out. He joins us on Metro News Talk Line this morning. Morning, Chris.
3: Well, I wish I could tell you how much I hate this race. I wish that I could.
1: I bet it's a nightmare for you all.
3: It's a nightmare. It's wasteful. In a country with a $40 trillion debt and a government that can't do anything, literally taking victory laps right now. They can't flush the toilets on the boats, and I just feel like there's a lot of Marie Antoinette-ism going on in Washington these days, but this one feels particularly egregious. This feels like a talk about being out of touch.
1: Man, I was looking forward to watching the race this weekend.
3: I hope you do. I hope you enjoy it. I hope it's great. But this is my frustration, these debt numbers, the debt and deficit numbers, and what's going on with our military. We're canceling the exercises with South Korea, where I feel like Don Nealon after a pit loss. I'm in a full concernant mode. I'm in a full, I want to just throw my high-peaked cap on the ground and stomp on it.
2: I can't do more on the debt, Chris. I mean, I nearly had an aneurysm with Hoppy yesterday. I think if you know me at all, you know how I feel about the situation. It's just like as if we are putting the gun to our head. We're playing Russian roulette, and will it be 40 trillion, 42, 43? What number do we eventually hit? And soon, that one day somebody we offer treasuries into the market to refinance or to pay that $1 trillion a year interest we have, and someone just says, at that rate, you're nuts. See ya.
3: Well,
2: we're
3: already paying 5%, and the amount of money that we're spending to service the debt is greater than the amount of money that we are spending on our national defense. And that's a threshold line that has been the hallmark of profound decline in great civilizations.
2: Yeah.
3: And it doesn't matter which party you elect. It doesn't matter what you do, because there is we hear people talk about like the uniparty and whatever and all of those things. I will tell you the point of uniparty agreement, which is crushing our grandchildren with debt has been treated as not exactly what it is, which is a moral quagmire, has been a massive failure, has been the reckless abuse of the people of the United States. And I'm all for, as you know, celebrating the semi-quincentennial and talking about the great things that America has done. But I got to say that the obsessive focus of this administration on celebrating itself and doing spectacle is particularly egregious given the situation with the military right now. And I don't think that Republicans understand how the actions of this administration will be perceived by persuadable voters who see the vainglory and the self-service and the self-interest of all of this as what it sort of obviously is, which is it's misprioritization, but it's self-centeredness, and it's really out of hand.
1: Chris, the debt, back to the debt for a moment, then we want to go where you're going there, but for, you know, the average everyday guy who's, you know, trying to put food on the table, going to work, got to get the kids to soccer practice, you go, oh, we're spending that much, huh? That's great, but I want to make sure I get my Social Security. I want to make sure I'm getting my Medicaid. Hey, I got my other problems. People just, they don't pay attention. I don't want to say they don't pay attention in a negative way, Chris, but they got other things on their mind than that, the national debt.
3: Democracy, two cheers for democracy. Democracy is, as Winston Churchill said, better than any other system. Democracy is the worst system of government other than every other that has been tried. But you need to balance. You know, California is a basket case for a lot of reasons. But the reason California, one of the main reasons California is a basket case is they have tons of direct democracy. So the people get to decide. So this year they're going to get to decide whether they have a billionaire tax, whether they levy a 5% tax on everybody, every fortune worth $1 billion or more in California. That sounds great. People love that. What are the implications of that for a state on which spending in California has gone up 250% this century? There's no the electorate is not accountable for its own decisions. Politicians are accountable for their decisions. And yes, obviously what people want are low taxes and high spending. That's what people want. And for a long time, we had a debate in this country between a party that said taxes needed to be higher and another party that said spending needed to be lower. And then they would have to fight over hammering out how much more taxes might go up and how much spending might go down to try to get to a point that was more sane. But they've both understood something now, which is just give everybody what they want all of the time, and we'll just keep riding it until we start canceling military exercises and are no, like the distance from where we are now, which is spending more to service our debt than to defend our country, to somebody calling our bluff. I think that the anxiety, I think we are not sufficiently engaged with the anxiety around the misadventure of Iran and what we're currently showing the world. And what we're currently showing the world is you can wait us out. We don't have the resources. We're spread too thin. We can't figure out how to do it. And other people are going to try their luck, right? Other people are going to try their luck and they're going to push on us. And the Chinese are most certainly watching a government that is spending its time watching race cars go around in a circle while not being able to conduct the military drills with South Korea that are supposed to be a deterrent to China. The whole point of North Korea is just a proxy for China. They're just they're a client state to China. And if we are saying, look, the deterrence thing is, I'll shut up by saying this. The decision by Republicans in Congress to punt funding the Iran war until after the midterms. Come on. Come on. Grow up. Grow up. The president committed to a war. Congress could have stopped him. There were many resolutions passed and ultimately put to the side. Well, we're here now. And the credibility of the United States is on the line. But it's politically inconvenient for Republicans to vote for an unpopular war. So you know what they did? They left town. And when they come back after the election, they will paper it over with some trillion-dollar boondoggle spending package, fiscally irresponsible boondoggle spending package that they will put through in the lame duck. And they'll say it'll be somebody else's problem. Well, the game of musical chairs ends eventually, and that's what they're doing. I'm sorry I'm so just ripped today. I'm sorry I'm so Don Nealon-esque today, but it's got me mad. As Skinny Blanket Chip would say, it makes me want to throw my fruit cup at the television.
2: We should be mad. We should all be mad. And, it's going to sound, naive. I don't know what to do at this point other than just pray that something happens and people wise up of what we're heading to.
3: The pain is here already. So when you think about those ships without appropriate supply, when you think about those canceled military, we're living it, right? And the problem is, it's boiling frogs. It's not one day everything's good and the next day everything's bad. It is that over time, profligate, reckless, irresponsible, selfish, politically motivated deficit spending, it doesn't go from yes to no. We have inflated our currency, we have distorted our priorities, we have done all of those things, and we do it a little bit at a time. And when you get to the end, it isn't a crisis that occurs that make people change their mind. They just say, oh, well, I guess we cooked all those frogs. It happened so slowly, I didn't even know we were doing it.
1: Chris Steigerwalt is joining us. Never did give him the official introduction. Editor for The Hill on News Nation, host of The Hill Sunday on News Nation, and CW senior fellow at the American Enterprise Institute, author of books on politics and media, and motivational speaker for hire, by the way.
3: Just fun. That's the thing about me. I'm just fun.
1: Is it the traffic that's got you cranky? Is it the traffic because of the race and then it just all snowballed from there? Is that really what happened?
3: No, I'm sick of a government so profoundly unworthy of a great nation and a great people.
1: The ones that put this government in place. We've done this to ourselves, haven't we?
3: I know. As the man said, the great thing about a republic is that the people get the government they deserve. And I can point to you about the problem of partisan primaries and a lot of structural problems that lead us to the bad place. But, you're right. We have just like the Californians, we have no one to blame but ourselves, really.
2: What is wrong with Alaska's election system? You write about that today. I thought it was working pretty
3: well. I like Alaska's election system. I mean, I don't like ranked choice voting for the general. But I definitely like everybody gets in the pool for the primary. They have a if we can get more and more states to move toward nonpartisan primaries, that would be super cool. I would be for that. Let everybody get in the pool. How many Republican parties are there in West Virginia? Like three or four. There's no Democratic Party in West Virginia, but there's like three or four Republican parties in West Virginia. And being able to have multiple candidates running in the primary, I think has merit to it.
2: We need a runoff.
3: Hey, Alaska.
2: Though. We don't have a runoff here.
3: Well,
2: that's
3: the general is the runoff. The general is the runoff, basically, right? Everybody goes in the primary, and then the general is the runoff. But
2: you take the top two, top five. What do you take?
3: I California is the top two. You could do the top four. You could do the top three. Pick a number that you think works for you. But I think. We have to do something to change the inputs in the primaries because the country is increasingly held hostage by 7% of the electorate. And that's, you've heard me say many times before, that is democratic, but it's sure not representative. We have a government that is democratically chosen, but not representative of the people.
1: What's coming up on Sunday?
3: Oh, man, I don't know. I better calm down. I guess that's what's coming up on Sunday. In order to keep my reputation as a happy pundit, I better cheer up. We do have a good panel. We are going to talk about the debt. There will be a long – if you enjoyed this, you can get it with visual aids on the big board on Sunday, so you'll enjoy that, and I hope you will. I hope you'll
2: I'm curious
3: –
2: very quickly, are you going to talk about, because I'm writing on this for Monday, we talk about the $40 trillion debt. We're not even talking about the $85 trillion we've committed in pro forma spending moving forward that we can't pay for.
3: Yeah,
2: you guys going to jump into that?
3: The zombie spending? No, yeah. I'll save that for next week to keep people cheerful as they head into Labor Day.
2: Okay.
1: Football season's here, Chris. At least you got that going for you.
3: What WVU is going to finish where?
1: Oh, I don't know. I said 8 wins. Somebody asked me the other day, over under 7 wins. I said they'd get 8. I think that's doable.
3: Okay, well.
2: Stretch for 9 or 10.
3: I don't know. There's a lot. Stretch for 9 or 10. All right, I think it's 4, but whatever. We'll see.
4: Jeez.
3: I think it's going to be rougher on and out there. Down, but maybe I'm just in a very pessimistic mood today.
1: He's Chris Starwalt. Check him out on Sunday morning. You can read his work at The Hill News Nation, host of The Hill Sunday on News Nation.
3: Dark,
1: Chris.
3: Fellas. It's dark.
1: Always appreciate it, buddy. Have a good one. We're back in a moment. This is Talk Line from the Incova Insurance Studios.
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0: Metro News High School Sports Line returns next Wednesday. Fred Persinger, Dave Jekyll, Joe Brocato will talk to coaches and athletes from around the state to discuss the top storylines and matchups for the week. 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Feeling positive? Headed into the weekend? Oh, boy. Steyerwald, he was wound up this morning. That's about as sour as we've heard him in a while.
1: It does no good to sweep it under the rug. He's right. We worry about everything else. I'm telling you, this is what it is going to be. This is going to be a defining moment for the United States. We either get this right or we become England. What happened to all of England's power when economically it started to wither? And then post-WW2 and everything. It's largely irrelevant. Largely irrelevant. Rome is burning, and we just sit here spending like drunken sailors, and we have a $40 trillion debt, and we're doing nothing to improve the outcome. You look ahead, we have an $85 trillion unfunded liability in pro forma spending. $85 trillion. What the heck?
0: And we have been, here's part of the problem. Lawmakers, politicians have been telling us about this my entire lifetime. Back when it was a $5 trillion debt. They did nothing about it then. They have done nothing about it since. They've only increased it and spent more. If an average everyday voter sitting around, again, that's got to go to work, got to get the kids to soccer practice. Do you think they have any faith that any politician is going to do anything about the debt? They haven't done it for our entire lifetime. But they campaign. They'll tell us. They're worried about the debt and we got to cut spending. But here we are. It's now $40 trillion. Nobody's cut the debt. No. Nobody's cut spending.
1: Not a big fan of parties, as you know, but I think I would be willing to join the cut the debt party. Kind of like that guy in New York City had the rent is too darn high party. That's all he cared about and ran on for mayor. I mean, seriously, at this point, because and it's going to be painful. It's going to involve a cut in services. It's going to involve an increase in taxes. No one is going to like it. Everybody is going to feel like they got screwed. But if you don't do it, the consequences will be far worse, my friends. I promise you that. You want to see our way of life crumble? Forget a war. Forget about somebody attacking us. The reserve currency of the world is not the U.S. dollar. It's over. It's over.
0: It's not that I disagree with you, because I don't. But yeah. Good luck running on that platform. I'm going to cut your services, and I'm going to raise your taxes. Good luck getting elected on that platform.
1: Maybe the only honest guy in Washington, but it's the truth.
0: He won't be in Washington, nor will she be in Washington if she's running on that platform.
1: I'd vote for him, but I'm a weirdo. We all know that.
0: All right. We're done. That's all. Well, we're not going anywhere, but we're going to turn the show over to you. Steam release is coming up. It's your chance to vent, get it all off your chest, and you're going to feel better going into the weekend. Now, we're not going to give you like 13 minutes like we did Steyerwald to steam, but we will give you plenty of time to vent, and you know what? You'll be a better person because of it. 800-765-TALK is the phone number, 800-765-8255. If you want to give us a call, you can text your steam to 304-TALK-304. It's steam release. It's all about you. This is Talk Line on Metro News, the voice of West Virginia.
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0: to delay. More water project announcements from Governor Patrick Morrisey. Governor planning to direct $4 million toward a pipeline project that will provide the town of Crum with an emergency water backup. The line will connect the Crum PSD to Lavalette, securing three independent water sources through Kermit, Canova, and the Mingo PSD to prevent future outage.
1: This pipeline will connect an alternative water source all the way to Canova from the Crum Public Service District.
0: A second project will extend the Fort Gay water system to the Lavalette PSD. Funeral services will be held for late basketball legend Willie Akers tomorrow afternoon at 2 o'clock. It'll be held at the Willie Akers Arena in Logan. Visitation begins at 11. 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
0: United Way of Central West Virginia once again playing a key role in disaster recovery in the wake of widespread flooding. Their president, Margaret O'Neill, says they were ready.
5: We were certainly concerned like everybody else on Sunday as we continued to get reports. And Mayor Goodwin got in touch with us and touched base with us on Monday morning. And we were able to kind of hear some of the more specific needs that they were seeing right away in the city.
0: One of the big helps is their 211 information line. From the Metro News Anchor Desk, I'm Chris Lawrence.

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1: I want you to get up now. 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I want you to get up right now and go to the window, open it, and stick your head out and yell, I'm as mad as hell, and I'm not going to take this anymore.
0: 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Maybe it's the debt, maybe it's the IndyCar race in D.C., maybe it's Flock. 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And you can release your steam. You can do it the 21st century way. That is the text message. Send that to 304-TALK 304, 304-825-5304. And you can release your steam. Both are effective. Both will make you feel a little bit better as you head into the weekend. 800-765-TALK 304-TALK 304. Just a couple of guidelines to keep in mind. Try to keep them tight so we get through as many steams as we possibly can. We'd appreciate it if you not get a sued or fired. Would really appreciate that. And, of course, you can steam about hosts, current, past, and future, and we may not respond. Those are the guidelines. Those are the numbers. Let's get to it. 800-765-TALK and 304-TALK 304. Let's start with Jim in Maidsville. Hey, Jim, what's your steam?
2: My steam is the pharmaceutical lobby that charges three times for the same drug that you can get over the counter in Mexico.

0: other countries, and it's corrupt. I told a girl, if you want to choose an occupation to frustrate people, just compose the type of menus, scheduling menus, that they say they'll call you back at 1 o'clock, 5 minutes till quitting time. They'll leave a message and then not answer the phone. I told her, if you're going to act like that or talk out of the side of your mouth like a ventriloquist, you can go to health care.
1: Jim, appreciate it. Have a good weekend, buddy. Let's go to Scott in Morgantown. Hey, Scott, what's your steam?
2: My steam's with Steigerwald. I completely disagree with him. He's talking about things are so bad. They're great. And I know this because our president's told us they're great, that there's no problems. You know, the president, the smartest one that we've ever had, the one president that quoted just a couple weeks ago that he's done more about Iran in the last 40 years than any other president. He's correct. He's correct. So Steigerwald needs to take a chill pill because the president told us that everything's good.
1: Scott, have a good weekend. Appreciate the steam. 800-765-8255. That's the phone number. You can text your steam to 304-TALK-304. Stay in Morgantown. Let's go to Jim. Hey, Jim.
3: Fellas, I think there's a problem in this country. You have to be some sort of stupid to bang your chest and say that you're a Democrat or a Republican. In the grand scheme of everything, we're all Americans. And all you're doing by picking a side is allowing that side to dictate how you think, how to waste our money. They don't represent anyone at all. So how we win is everybody just needs to go and get rid of their affiliation, become an independent, actually use your brain, do some research, and stop letting these people dictate how you think. And one last thing, the media is a part of this as well. I know that Trump's an idiot, and I don't agree with most of the stuff that he says or how he does things. However, for 4 years, we had a brain-dead president, and not 1% of the time that you all spent bashing Trump did this radio station spend talking about how he had mental decline and how much money they were wasting. Please make it fair.
1: Jim, appreciate the steam. Have a good weekend. 800-765-TALK, 800-765-8255. That's the phone number. Text your steam to 304-TALK-304, which many of you have. So let's get some text steams in, TJ.
4: Here we go. Republican town halls in 2026, 39. Democratic town halls in 2026, 451. I wonder why. Will West Virginia be the last state to wake up, or will we ever? Trump is underwater in Kentucky now and all battleground states. Why are the only remaining Trump-positive states the ones where no one lives, asks the texter. Speaking of workforce engagement, in my job, I'm in about 250 houses a month. And multiple times a day, no matter what time of the day, I will see young men in bed. But the ladies are out working multiple jobs. So where are we messing up, asks that texter. So people don't want to work in West Virginia? When it's more advantageous to work than not to work, that will have an impact. I'm a 72-year-old lifelong West Virginia resident. I started paying Social Security at 13 years old, and I'm still employed part-time. 304-TALK-304. Gentlemen, a good starting point is to pull back incentives for not working. Wow, West Virginia is declining and going backwards? Who knew that electing self-serving Republicans who don't care about poor and middle-class people and only around culture war BS would not help grow the state? Republicans lied that tax cuts for wealthy, repealing prevailing wage, weakening unions, and undermining the right to jury trial would create jobs and growth. Will TJ and Dave keep lying about this too? Bet on it, says the texter. 304-TALK-304 is the telephone number. Data centers should use a portable nuclear generator for power and liquid nitrogen for cooling, thus possibly adding to the grid and using less water, maybe, according to this texter. Now, my neighbor is a retired Navy lieutenant. The things that Chris Steigerwald talked about with the Navy ship is completely, completely made up. Steam release, given the talk of the problems with the Uniparty, you guys should have that dashing libertarian guy back on.
1: I wonder where that came from.
4: Have to do a little investigating there. People who think the Republicans will lose in the midterms have the belief that the American voter is rational. I'm not sold on the American voter being rational. Example, Trump's second presidency never would have happened with a rational voting public.
1: 800-765-TALK is the phone number, 800-765-8255. You can always text 304-TALK-304. That's the two ways to release your steam. We've got a couple of calls to get to. Donnie and Bill, hang tight. You're up first on the other side of the break. This is TalkLine from the Encove Insurance Studios.
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1: 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More steam release. Let's go to Tucker County and Donnie. Hey, Donnie.
2: Hey, Dave. How you doing today?
1: Great, Donnie. What's your steam?
2: I'm not sure if you're used to a rock and roll band. It's called Creed, and they sang a song. It's called One. It goes, one, oh, one, the only way is one. We may rise and fall, but in the end, we'll meet our fate together. Now, if these politicians don't get their head out of their sphincters, we're all going to meet that fate. We've got our sailors jumping off of an aircraft carrier while the politicians are just running around in circles in a little race car in Washington, D.C., and I would like for you to tell TJ to call them and make sure they know how to do the zipper maneuver or the zipper merge.
1: Will do, Donnie. Thank you. Appreciate it. 800-765-TALK, 800-765-8255. Bill in the Northern Outpost. Hey, Bill.
3: Hey, up here in Amish country. Hey, Dave. Tell Firewall I feel his pain confined inside the Beltway with 200-mile-an-hour gasoline-powered race cars running all over the place, and I just have to deal with these 5-mile-an-hour buggies up here. I can manage that. Hey, TJ, this is where I kind of like you, okay? But it's not wholehearted. I'm not all in yet, TJ.
4: Okay.
3: You had Mr. McGinley on this morning about the workforce participation rate. And you keep barking about the $40 trillion debt we got to pay, okay? And we don't have enough people paying in taxes to try to pay down this debt. So last week, Dave, I don't know who scheduled the interviews here. You got the Supreme Court Justice on, says, we don't have enough lawyers. She said that they openly that there's not enough lawyers for all the cases we got to go. And then she said, we got more lawyers in the Capitol now than that we need because they can't practice in law. So the workforce participation rate for lawyers must be bad, especially inside the Beltway where they race cars. See, that's why I like you, TJ, but kind of.
1: Bill, thank you. Have a good one, Bill. Appreciate the steam. 800-765-TALK, 800-765-8255. Just cleared a couple of lines if you want to call. Text 304-TALK, 304. Junior in Fish Creek. Hey, Junior.
5: Morning, TJ. How you doing down there in the big city?
4: Living it up.
5: I tell you what, that creek is angry. Angry, I say. I've never seen so much rain. My garden's flooded. I don't know if it's going to come back from this one. It was mighty raging fish creek. Ugly, ugly. You could want white water rafting on it. That ain't the reason I called, though. I'm worried about Howie Monroe. I ain't seen no pictures of food posted on his Facebook page since he's been gone. I'm really worried. TJ, you got to reach out to him. And plus, we need you, Willie. Come on up here, boy. Have a good one.
1: Junior, appreciate it. Have a good weekend. 800-765-TALK, 800-765-8255. Greg and Ona. Hey, Greg.
6: I'm shocked at the amount of calls that have come in today saying that the government's not been doing us good lately. I mean, we're getting a new ballroom. We're getting a helicopter pad. We're getting, the Kennedy Center's going to have its name changed. There's all these great things that are happening. We've added $3.7 trillion to the debt since the great Donald Trump took office. That's the most in that short of a period of time in any presidency. I mean, between him and Carol Miller, I don't know how people can complain. We've gotten so much done for West Virginia and for our country. Yay! Keep voting for whatever the crap you want. Thanks.
1: You're welcome, Greg. Have a great weekend. Dale, you're up. What's your steam?
7: for the day. Hey, DJ, another guy. It's Dale Lee. Catch me on a Flock camera this weekend as I speed through the district in my IndyCar debut. And DJ, Christmas is coming early to Virginia Street. I made arrangements for a live U.S. deck clock to be installed in the studio to bring you peace and comfort. Anything for a fellow Swiftie. See you at karaoke next week.
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0: Last call for phone calls, last call for text as we ride into the weekend. 800-765-TALK, that's the phone number. Text line is 304-TALK-304. Let's get another call in. Matt in Parkersburg. Hey, Matt, what's your steam?
1: I just wondered if anybody knew why Trump didn't ride in one of the two-seater Grand Prix cars or Indy cars. He won't fit. And then they'll probably have flock cameras watching. Just curious. Thanks.
0: Matt, appreciate the phone call. 800-765-TALK, 304-TALK, 304. A lot of text teams. Let's get through them.
2: Happy $40 trillion in debt day. Trump is not the only one to blame for this. It's been a long line of thieves. There have been many people who have tried to get this under control, but none as much as Elon Musk. What happened? People want their free handouts and government jobs. We are well on our way to Zimbabwe territory. Steam release, Dave. Senator Shelley Moore Capita has better things to do than sit around and worry about the national debt as she fecklessly approves all the debt increasing budget requests that the administration has asked for. As Chris basically just said, do your job. Hey, guys, I guess Mr. Steyerwalt was satisfied with the Biden auto pen administration, who let 300,000 illegals into the country, who covered up years of corruption and left a self-serving pocket-lining zombie who pardoned his entire family for the criminal acts they committed during his time in office. Typical Democrat. My number is closer to Chris's. I think we'll have 6 wins. I don't think Rodriguez is a good coach, but I hope he proves me wrong. Steyerwalt predicting a 4-win season before it's begun is a lot like him calling Arizona for Biden while people were still voting. Vegas has the line at 5.5 on wins-losses for WVU this year. Better bet under, says the texter. 304-TALK-304. I'm steamed that the liberal media is obsessed about the GOP's primary. One need only look at Alaska's primary, where the liberals are running a school teacher disguised as a conservative with the same name as the legitimate conservative candidate. The Democrats are showing us their goal is allowing communists and DSA candidates to take over their party. Just heard TJ say he likes listening and hearing the First Lady speak. Did he listen to what she said? A lot of this money from the race will go to foster children and their programs, which is what Pushkin talks about every time he's on the radio. Steam release, any chance at all that the last 5,000 to 10,000 needy kids will get their clothing allowance this year? Status of this, blaming the victim? If these available jobs by small businesses do not pay a living wage, why are we blaming the victim? Dave and TJ, we've tried tax increases for years. Let's try cutting services. I'm okay with that. I would even gladly give up my Social Security and go back to work if the government would set my children free of that burden. The problem with our culture today is connection. Study the campaign of Mayor... I can't see what that is. NYC. Everyone wears a name tag, builds accountability. Don't claim the frozen yogurt is fat-free when it isn't, says the texter. Can you say austerity measures? I understand cuts, and I would be okay with it, but when you see the government waste money on reflecting pools, gilding statues, using military helicopters for their kids, karate, making more money for themselves, and now victory laps, why should I cut my consumption budget? Be cold during the winter, etc. I don't mean taking food from the kids in school. The small amount is nothing compared to the gas and energy being spent this weekend in D.C. Bring on the tariffs. Stop the fraud. Sounds to me like someone is trying to lower the debt. 304-TALK-304. I wonder if Amish buggies know how to zipper merge. Donnie needs to call in more often and sing. The workforce just isn't there. Example, our trash company never picks up on the correct day. And they miss the recycle bins. Could it be no workers doing the jobs up to standards? Lack of pride in the work done? Could it be the upbringing that everyone got rewarded, no matter how poor their performance actually was?
0: Danny and Beckley, you've got about 20 seconds. Go.
3: All right. I hear everybody talking about these flock cameras, which I don't have an issue with personally. But, you know, I think of all the people, including myself, that has all these cameras around their homes. I can tell if you're on my property before you even get on my property. And I think it's an asset instead of going the other way.
4: All clear as we continue through our Finally Friday. Finally happy to be able to say that. Thank you for joining us for 7 News at Noon. I'm John Walkup. However, that humidity is likely quite intense today, or is it? Let's go ahead and take a live peek outside over Steubenville now, where we see plenty of sunshine and that little leftover soil dot there from the moisture earlier this morning, Zach. But let's find out from Storm Tracker 7 and meteorologist Zach Gaskley if we'll see any more rain. But from this picture, I think it's going to be a beautiful afternoon. Good afternoon and happy Friday, Zach.
5: Hey, happy Friday, John. Certainly going to be a beautiful afternoon there. Not sure if the humidity will be quite intense, but it might feel a little sticky in some areas, but definitely going to be a beautiful day today. Let's go ahead and take a live look outside over Two Mile Hill. You can see crystal clear blue sky. Well, not completely clear. We got a couple of clouds around the area this morning or this afternoon. You can see temperatures warmed up pretty nicely, 74 degrees outside. The dew point in the low 60s, so not feeling too bad. Maybe a little sticky for some of us outside. Here's a look at temperatures around the region, mostly in the low to middle 70s. Got some upper 70s already off to the west. And as we take a look at those dew points, again, anything above 60 is technically considered a little humid there. So, again, might feel a little sticky outside. And when you factor that in with the air temperature, might be feeling a tad bit warmer in some areas right now, but not anything too absurd, thankfully. Radar-wise, well, things are looking pretty good. Not expecting any rain as we head throughout the afternoon. In fact, we'll be hard-pressed to see any clouds. I know some of us will see some clouds from time to time, but generally, I'm expecting sunny skies and warmer temperatures today compared to yesterday. We're going to see temperatures around 80, a degree or two around 80 as we head through the afternoon. John?
4: All right, Zach, thanks. Well, new at noon, health officials continue to monitor a spike in measles cases in Ohio. The Ohio Department of Health is reporting 79 confirmed cases, a big chunk of which are in Northeast Ohio. There are 17 confirmed cases in Ashtabula County and 16 reported in Geauga County. They're linked to a horse sale in Bloomingfield or similar events on July 17th. Now, doctors say the disease is extremely contagious and that the best defense is vaccination. And looking across the region now, a new bill at the Ohio State House is aiming to bring more transparency to data center development. The proposal would require voter approval before new data centers can move forward. It would also ban local officials from signing non-disclosure agreements with developers. Supporters say communities deserve a bigger voice in the process, while business groups argue that industry shouldn't be treated differently from other major projects. Even with little time left this session, sponsors say they'll continue pushing. And in other news from across the Buckeye State, several lawmakers are requesting expedited federal storm damage assessments for Ohio. Governor Mike DeWine, Senators John Husted and Bernie Moreno, and Representative Troy Balderson have all sent letters to FEMA and the Small Business Administration. Federal agencies typically conduct assessments after state agencies are done, but because ongoing storms are causing increasing damage, lawmakers are using FEMA and the SBA to begin assessments now. In the meantime, U.S. Attorney Matthew Harvey announced that over a period of more than 2 years, 26 defendants from West Virginia, Detroit, Philadelphia, Ohio, and Mississippi have been captured after conspiring to possess and distribute drugs like fentanyl and meth in Monongalia County and surrounding areas. Harvey says authorities seized more than 8 pounds of meth, nearly 2 pounds of fentanyl and fentanyl mixtures, more than half a pound of cocaine and cocaine base, $21,000 in cash and 10 firearms, along with ammunition.
6: Problem that we've had for years, and we'll still have a problem. We're not going to get rid of it overnight, but we have to send a message back to these source cities and people that are looking to profit off of bringing their poison into our state, that maybe there might be somewhere else that will be less dangerous for them to push their poison into our communities. Law enforcement is drug prevention.
4: According to the Department of Justice, two fugitives are still currently on the run. Well, the city of East Liverpool came together to celebrate the legacy of one of its most famous natives, legendary football coach Lou Holtz. His son Skip Holtz and former Ohio State coach Urban Meyer were in town for a special meet and greet and event at East Liverpool High School, where they shared stories, reflected on Holtz's impact, and answered questions from the community. And looking closer to home now, if you need medical care but the cost is a little too high, help is available for you this weekend here in Wheeling. Newbridge Church and Samaritan's Purse are offering free medical, dental, and vision care at West Banco Arena. No insurance or ID is required, and patients will be seen on a first-come, first-served basis. Organizers are asking everyone to arrive early and say the event is a practical way to serve the community and show God's love.
7: The whole floor of the arena, and we've set up these medical stations in these tents and trailers. We're making eyeglasses on site. There's a lot of people in our community who need eyeglasses and just can't afford to, you know, go buy them. So they come on out. It's first come, first served. This is really designed for people who fall through the cracks and need medical, dental, and vision care and just can't afford to get it. And there's a lot of people in our community that need that, and we're here to serve them.
4: Now, the event is taking place right now until 6 p.m. and tomorrow from 1 p.m. to 6 p.m. on Sunday. Well, Ogilvie Institute's Board of Trustees is opening up the Mansion Museum lawn this evening for Wheeling's signature summer art celebration. The board benefit is happening this evening from 6:30 to 9:30 with proceeds going towards local arts, nature, and history program. You can expect plenty of great food and beverages as well, courtesy of Table 304 in Wheeling Island Hotel Casino Racetrack. There will also be live music from saxophonist Calvin Stemley throughout the night. Sounds like a good time. And don't forget, you can watch all of our newscasts and other special programming on WTRF Plus. 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Just simply search for WTRF on Roku, Apple TV, Samsung, or Amazon Fire. And still ahead at noon, Zach is back with a full check of that forecast as things are looking a little gray out there. There we go, the Steubenville iCam working. Now we're seeing just a little bit of puffy clouds. We'll have a check of that forecast on the other side of this break.
8: Have the right nutrition in their food and the opportunities to get the physical exercise that they need to remain healthy.
9: In Northeast Ohio, Cleveland firefighters battled an early morning blaze this morning at the historic Friendship Baptist Church at 55th and Central in the city's Fairfax neighborhood. For the Ohio News Network, I'm Jay Fox.
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21: 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A mix of clouds and sunshine with the daytime high near 81. Partly cloudy overnight, 61 for the low. Clouds and sunshine for your Saturday. Temperatures in the low 80s. Have yourself a great day, everyone. From the Watchdog, I'm Darnell Foster.
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22: 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Looks like it's going to be pretty decent right now, although we're going to have to pass a little bit of rain before we get into the greater part of the weekend. Thank you to our friends at Storm Tracker 7 on WTRF. I always got to give, I can't remember who it is. Jeff Booth, it says, he does a really good job. He always really emphasizes. The Watchdog, AM 1600, the Watchdog. We'll give it to him. We'll give him WTRF, Storm Tracker 7, giving us the weather report right now. Zach Gasque on right now. Looks like we're going to be seeing mostly sunny skies today and then into some spotty showers tomorrow. And then sun and clouds on Sunday. Again, brought to you by our good friends at Ogilvy Park Resort. The weather, as always, going to see a little bit of rain tomorrow, but it should be around the 80s into the weekend and not even break in higher than that. So it's going to be nice. Looks like the ragweed, chenopods, and nettle pollen forecast were up high, medium high. So if you got allergies, you're going to be dealing with it like Coach is sneezing right now. And again, oh, there we are right there. There's our logo on Storm Tracker 7. But anyway, happy Friday afternoon, 12:12 on the hour. Make a wish as we roll along into the weekend. And we are 1 week closer to Football Fridays. 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The Wheel is where we're going to be calling Football Fridays home. And our Football Fridays start next week. Can you believe it? I can't believe it. I can't even fathom that it's here already. But it is back, and we're going to be bringing you all the action tomorrow or this upcoming week, especially with three broadcasts. Wheeling Park and, well, this week we're actually only going to be doing two, Wheeling Park and Wheeling Central. This week we're going to be at Parkersburg South for Wheeling Park. And Perry is going to be at Wheeling Central at home, so we're going to be bringing you both of those at 7 o'clock on Friday, as well as all the pregame action. So we're going to be doing our show. Well, first off, the morning show, which is going to be taking place here on the Watchdog before we move into our show. And then we're going to be hearing some more with Bob and Bear. Good old boys on sports. Before we roll into the pregame show with Matt and hopefully Jeff and Chris here in the Watchdog Radio studio, we'll bring you all the action before you send them out to the games. It's going to be a great Football Friday at the Wheel. Excited to be there for the first time, and I know everybody else in the studio is excited just as much as I am. And I'm not even going to be there. Yeah, and I would say, If you've eaten at the Wheel, if you've been there and you had not so great experience, give it another chance. There's guys out there, G and Dave, they're really working hard to provide another place for people to go to eat, to, you know, go watch football, see some live music. Carly Greer has been there every Thursday over the last couple of months. I've eaten out there a couple of times over the last week, and I've enjoyed it. So give it another chance. Get out there, have some fun. They run specials for beer, for football, bucket specials, beer specials, appetizer specials during the week. So get back out there, give it a chance.
0: let's just be glad that someone opened it up and is continuing the legacy of that building. You know, it's sometimes as the Blues Fest, change is not always bad. Sometimes it's good, and they've changed they've changed a few things, but they still have some of TJ's specials on there. I had their ham and bean soup, which is one of TJ's staples, and their coleslaw, and both those things are still on the menu along with a couple other things, but they have some really new things that are very good. So give it a try. Get out there. 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
2: I'm going to say it's probably going to be a little bit more hectic. Well, I don't know, than Gumby's. Probably a little more interaction, I would say, than Honks or whatever. But
22: Are the chicken tenders still at the wheel?
0: Yeah, I believe so. Yes.
22: Boy, oh boy, chicken tenders out there are the best. But anyway, I get to look forward to some food being brought back here every time we get ready for the football games. But that's what to look forward to on Football Fridays. As far as football season goes, we are going to be carrying all the West Virginia Mountaineer action here on the station. Unfortunately, though, this year, we will not be carrying any Browns on the studio or here at the station. Just unfortunate for some scheduling reasons, but we are going to be carrying all WVU sports, and you can look forward to seeing all the action here for the West Virginia Mountaineers, including the pregame show. There's also the coaches show. There's the actual football, and then there's the post-game show that you can listen to.
0: We're going to miss Kelsey.
22: I know. That's a bummer, but you know, the when contracts change, there's only so much you can do before we got to go another way. That's all. And we will find a new, just like the Penguins, just like the Pens, or not the Pens, the Nailers have finding a new home.
0: Well, the Pens did too, really.
22: Well. They
0: not a new home, yeah, but they found a new affiliate, which yeah. The Nailers did.
22: Yeah.
0: Which I think is exciting, actually. I think it's really going to be cool.
22: Speaking of DJ, well, speaking of the Nailers, that's not too far away, and I would say it's in the grand scheme of things. I know we talked about football, and now we're already here. We're probably going to look forward to nailing it down with DJ at some point here soon. But I know that some folks here at the station have some harsh criticism about the Penguins. I agree. But we'll be nailing it down with DJ soon enough and talking about the season to come. Today on the station, or today on the show, I don't believe we have any guests for today.
0: We do not.
22: So we're going to be hanging out, playing some games, listening to some music, hanging out. I wish we could play some actual tunes, some full-length tunes. But we are a talk radio station. We're going to be continuing hanging out down here. I want to get the thoughts on a couple of different things, including I know it resurfaced again relatively recently. We haven't talked about it. The hotel that is being put in downtown. I mentioned it while you guys were on the road somewhere, and I talked about it a little bit. But maybe we can toss that around a little bit and talk about it. I also want to give another review of the Thai restaurant across the street. I thoroughly enjoyed that. And I also want to give a recap on the Mountaineer Brew Fest, which obviously we talked about a little bit on Tuesday, but we'll circle back and maybe we'll talk to several of the guys once they settle down. I spoke with Jeff Hayes last night. He is still recovering from a long weekend and a lot of planning, but we'll get into that and maybe talk about the Brew Fest later on.
0: I was up at the Bridge Tavern for lunch this afternoon. Saw Joe Beers. And I told Joe. He said, "Yeah, things calmed down a little bit here over the next month." I said, "Well, I think we all need it. We all need a break. I mean, it was back to back to back to back weekends of events, fairs, festivals." Just so much going on. I said, we need a little break from the wildness of the weekend. But what a stretch of events.
22: Yeah,
0: I mean,
22: festivals.
0: Oh, my goodness. Festivals and just so much fun. And one was better than the next. I mean, you started way back you know, with Party on the Plaza, then the Grecian festival, the Italian festival.
22: I was telling somebody that doesn't live here, I was talking about all the festivals we have. They live in Phoenix, and I was telling them about it, and I told them that we have, we start off the year with the Grecian festival, then you go in the Italian festival, then you have the Party on the Plaza, or I could be mixing those dates up.
0: Yeah,
22: but
0: I think
22: those three are in the same, within the same 2 weeks. Then you come out of that, then you have the Blues Fest, then you have the Brew Fest. And that pretty much rounds out your festival season. Not to mention all the other action going on up at like up at Ogilby. You have
0: the Lebanese festival.
22: The Lebanese festival. You have also the backyard barbecue, which I think got rained out. Didn't it get a lot of rain? Oh, you know what? It didn't get rained out, but I know that it rained and the main act canceled. Wasn't that what we heard, Jared? We heard that. During a festival, so one main act canceled or something and left him high and dry. But anyway, you got all those actions going on.
2: That was Party on the Plaza, I think.
22: No, we were at Party on the Plaza.
2: I wasn't there.
22: No. Anyway, but I was telling somebody, and it's week after week after week after week after week.
0: Forgot about the chili cook-off.
22: The chili cook-off, the Wing Fest. Your summer's here. You almost could make a bingo board and just put all your tally marks on and get a full coverage bingo for all the events that you can go to. But we also have, we talked to the folks at the new or the upcoming card show that's coming up here at the Highlands I think the proceeds go all to Scouting America, which is the new branding for the Scouts. There's no longer the Girl Scouts or the Boy Scouts. It is now Scouting America.
0: Of course it is.
22: One of the things I think I wish I would have, I think I would have liked to be a scout. I was looking at all the badges that you can get on the scouting website. And if you go to Scouting America, I think it's scoutingamerica.org. And you can go online, you can see all of the badges that you can get, as a scout. And Jared, let's see if you can get, pick out what these are. How many badges do you think one can get as a scout in total?
0: To get to your top badge?
22: I'm just saying, in total, like how many can you achieve?
2: I would say there's got to be like 500 different badges.
22: Not quite that many. There's really? About 135 different badges.
2: I was going to say 100, then I said
0: boy,
22: but there are certain ones that you have to be an Eagle Scout to acquire. So there's it's a variable on what you can. I'm going to name a badge, and you have to tell me what you have to do in order to achieve that badge.
2: Okay.
22: Number one, basketry.
2: I probably had to weave a basket, right?
22: The basketry badge, and these are all graphic badges. These are all legitimate badges that you can get and put on your. I don't know if it's a sash. I don't know what that thing's called.
0: I think it is a sash.
22: Basketry is a handy skill for any scout. A basket can be a sturdy companion on campouts, carrying clothes snugly and efficiently, holding potatoes and corn for roasting over a campfire, or carrying fishing back for the camp for dinner. Your basketry badge is weaving a basket. That's correct. What about citizenship in society?
0: I would say community involvement. Getting involved.
2: Community service hours or something.
22: This badge requires, before beginning arc, it says you have to demonstrate. Let's see. Demonstrate the benefits of diversity, equity, inclusion, and ethical leadership with the Citizen and Society Merit Badge. Scouts will research any individual has demonstrated positive leadership while making an ethical decision, explain what other options the leader had when faced with a problem, why they believe what they chose their final course of action to be, and the outcome of the leader's decision. It's all a research project. I'll give you two more. There's a dentistry badge. There's a dentistry badge.
2: So basically, the scouts just cover all areas of the world.
22: If you happen to get all of these, means you are very.
2: Do you think there's been somebody
22: rounded.
2: That's got them all? Right?
22: I'm sure. Although there's a law badge, it's been changed recently, but your earning enables a scout to learn about the history of all kinds of laws.
2: Well,
22: which,
2: wait a second, Jubba. Here, I've got some stats here. How many scouts in the entire history of Scouting America have earned every available merit badge, you think. And I will say,
22: is it below 100?
2: This represents less than 0.0035% of all youth participants in the organization's history since 1910.
0: I'm going to say 50.
22: 24.
2: A little low there.
22: 100.
2: Still up a little bit more.
0: 168.
2: 651.
0: Oh. Wow.
2: Scouts have achieved this feat since 1910.
22: Wonder if you get a badge for getting all the badges.
2: It says there are currently 141 available merit badges, though only 21 are required to reach the rank of Eagle Scout.
22: Yeah, 21 Eagle are required, and that is first aid, citizenship in the community, cooking badge, family life badge, camping badge, personal management, which I think is financial, citizenship of the world badge. You can also go down the list and you can choose a few. Life-saving badge. I don't know whether if you save a life, you get the badge, but I feel like that's very circumstantial. Anyway.
2: Real quick, the 10 mandatory badges for to become an Eagle Scout. Camping, citizenship in the community,
22: yep.
2: Citizenship in the nation, the
22: yep.
2: world,
22: yep.
2: Communication, cooking, family life, first aid, personal fitness, and personal management.
22: Those are your 10 required. Yeah. If you can do those,
2: so you're going to become an Eagle Scout.
22: You're going to be an Eagle.
2: That's what you got to do.
22: But anyway, the whole reason we got into that conversation is because there is a card show going on up at the Highland Sports Complex. I think it's B&K Sports Cards, E&K Sports Car, E&K Sports Cards out of Moundsville are putting it on. All the proceeds, I believe, go to benefiting Scouting America. You can go to scouting.org, go learn more about the Scouts.
0: Scouting America Troop 9000.
22: I thought it was 6000.
0: Or 6000, yeah,
22: there
0: it was 6000.
22: 6000, there you go. It's true. If you're a Scout, if you've gotten any Scout badges, any real Scout badges, give us a call, 304-214-1600, or send it a text, 304-214-1600, on the Frio and Stack Auction Service hotline. Let us know what kind of badges you've had as a Scout.
0: Also, we talk about things going on tomorrow afternoon down at Grandview Shelter Number 2. We've been talking about it all week. Donnie Gilbert had several folks on yesterday talking about it. Gilbert Strong Spaghetti Dinner benefiting Frank Gilbert, who was in a very, very bad accident almost 2 years ago, still on a tough road to recovery.
22: He is looking to get treatment in Chicago, a new form of treatment that will help him gain some mobility back and keep his muscles from atrophying. So some stuff he can't get around here. And you know what that stuff costs? Money.
0: Yeah.
22: So you
0: got to
22: go.
0: So get out,
22: where
0: folks.
22: You can.
0: It's tomorrow, 2 to 8, at Grandview Shelter Number 2. Go down and see Grandview Park, if anything else. Go down and see what an awesome place that is. Spaghetti, salad, bread, meatballs, $3 beers, live music, Chinese auction, tip boards, all kind of stuff. Entertainment. Carly, I tell you what, I don't know if you guys heard Carly Greer yesterday. She is awesome. And I'm not talking so much about her singing, which is great. She has got the social skills like nobody else. She is so fun. All she does is converse and laugh, and she just hung in there right with Donnie. It was really, really fun to watch, to listen to her. She's something special. She leaves September 12th, I believe, for Nashville. And she is permanently headed, at least permanently, based on what happens in Nashville, but hopefully going down there to begin a terrific. She's got a song out. You should hear her song, Job. You got it. She was playing this. It's called Poor.
2: Yeah, being poor or something.
0: Being poor. It's about Valley Grove. It's number 25 now in the country on country music chart, I believe.
2: I think maybe on bluegrass.
0: Oh, bluegrass, yeah. I think you're right. Bluegrass, number 25 in the country. It's called Being Poor, Growing Up Poor. I think it might have been Growing Up Poor. If you can find it on there, I'll tell you what, that song was so really, really good.
22: What number was it?
0: Number 25 on Bluegrass, I think she said, yeah, I think you're right, Jared. I think it might have been.
22: Is it Bluegrass Today? that what it is?
0: Maybe, I don't know, some national poll that had her at number 25.
22: I don't see it on here, but I could be looking on the wrong. But
0: growing up poor, I think, look up.
2: It's called
22: Blue
2: Being
22: Rass,
2: Poor.
22: The Bluegrass Jamboree. Is that what it is?
0: I don't
22: Top 100.
0: Being Poor. See if you can find that, Job. It's really a good song. But she was on yesterday, and she will be down at the Gilbert Strong Spaghetti Dinner. I believe she said from 4 to 6. I think she is 4 to 6 or 3 to 5. I wish I knew that for sure. But she's there for 2 hours tomorrow, so get out and check her out. So all kind of stuff going on at Grandview Shelter number 2, 2 to 8, $15 to get in, and that gets you spaghetti, salad, bread, meatballs, and then live music. And then bring some extra money for Chinese auction, tip board, 50-50s, and, of course, $3 beers. And on top of that, you'll get to see and meet, if you haven't, Donnie Gilbert. I think that's worth

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0: and never stops watching out for the Ohio Valley.
1: 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This is your voice. 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

0: Welcome back to the Phantom of the Watchdog. Carly Greer being poor coming into the Watchdog Radio Network. She was on the Donnie Gilbert show yesterday. Donnie Gilbert always bringing the heat with the summer concert series. Only a couple more weeks of that as we come into fall next month, as Coach and I found out, for being that we thought it was both in October and it's in September when it turns.
1: I think some kids aren't quite back to school, but by middle of next week, I think everybody in the Valley will be back in the classroom. So I know all the teachers have gone back to at all the schools, but I believe Ohio County might be one of the last ones to start. I know a lot of the schools have probably already got a weekend.
2: I think. Yeah, geez, I was at a school last week. I think it was last. I have to look exactly the date, and they had said they'd been in since like the week previous. It was I'm trying to see what day that was. It was the 15th. It was a Saturday. I was there, and they had already been to school. I think they went on that Thursday, the 13th.
1: Yeah, so
2: they'd already been in school.
1: Yeah, I think Ohio County might be the last school system to head into class. I think Brooke is. I know Marshall County's been in. I know that for sure. They've been in, and I think Brooke County may have started maybe yesterday or today. And High County School starts next week, so everybody will be back in school. And when do the colleges start?
2: Pitt starts. Pitt starts on Monday. I think most colleges start on Monday.
0: Ooh,
2: I believe.
0: Much as working all year round is a little bit depressing, I will say there's nothing like the feeling of having to go back to school. Seeing that around the corner and knowing that the fun is over, summer's gone, and you're back into the classroom, that was always depressing.
2: Well, I will say that, but there's some people that I was around that are going back to college, and I'm like, man, I would do anything to be going back.
0: Well, college is different.
2: To be going back and moving in with the buddies back in the house, it would be – I miss that. I do miss that a lot, and getting ready to see all your friends again, but now we're old.
0: Well, let's talk about something that is right around the corner. Once school starts – Halloween is right around the corner. Let's talk about real quick. I just thought about this while we were sitting here. Real quick, this is

0: an early projection for Halloween. I'm sure everybody else is getting their animatronics and their decorations at Hobby Lobby or Lowe's or wherever they're displaying all kinds of stuff. On Spirit Halloween, I want you guys to pick, guess what some of the top costumes are right now selling on Spirit Halloween. These are the featured Our Picks section.
1: You guys
0: on
1: probably
0: Spirit
1: know
0: Halloween.
1: That. You probably know that a lot better than I do.
0: Well, I would say you have a good chance of guessing a couple of these
1: based on the like. All the hottest things.
0: Number one is probably the most common Halloween costume in the history of Halloween costumes.
2: Skeleton.
0: No, in the ballpark.
2: Zombie.
0: No, in the ballpark. It's more. It's a character.
1: Oh,
2: Michael Myers or Jason.
0: In the ballpark.
2: Freddy?
0: No.
1: Oh,
2: not Michael
1: on.
2: Myers?
0: No.
2: Michael, Jason, Freddy, Scream.
0: There
2: Scream.
0: You go.
2: Yeah,
0: Scream,
2: yeah.
0: Number one on really? The Our Picks. Jarrett, number two. Famous video game character, very popular
1: Mario.
0: With the youth now. No, you won't get this one. I'm sure a lot
1: Avatar.
0: Of people out there won't get it as well. This is a scary game that got a lot of popularity for some reason out of nowhere.
2: Oh, Five Nights at Freddy's?
0: Freddy Fazbear is
2: That's number
0: two.
2: Two?
0: That is number two. Number three, one of the most famous superheroes of all time.
2: Superman? Spider-Man?
0: Flip. Yes.
2: Batman?
0: Spider-Man.
2: Oh, yeah. Today, yeah. Spider-Man for sure.
0: Spider-Man. Another one is Freddy Fazbear. Number five, Venom is on the list.
2: Wow, really?
0: Jarrett, kid's long arm huggy wuggy costume from Poppy Playtime is on there. A hazmat suit is number eight. More Scream.
2: Matt would like that.
0: A Stormtrooper. Batman. SpongeBob. A Peely banana costume, the Mandalorian, Iron Man.
2: That's a cool costume.
0: There's a Minion on here, Buzz Lightyear, and there's some more.
2: A
0: on
2: Minion.
0: Here. There's a ton of these on here that if I was a kid, I would have been going nuts over some of these. Steve,
2: I can't believe
0: Minecraft.
2: We're talking about
0: Halloween.
2: Right
0: it's right
2: now.
0: Around the corner. I can't. It's a,
2: that
0: it's
2: is the
0: it's
2: thing.
0: A,
2: that
0: oh.
2: I think there are people, and I've seen like I keep getting reels on my Instagram of people like getting ready for Halloween and like making Halloween stuff. And I think as soon as like
0: we're
2: the
0: about
2: end of August, like beginning of September, I think people like start getting ready for Halloween.
0: I will say this: I can't wait for a fall day. The leaves are falling off the trees. It's about 52 degrees out, 54 degrees out. Something's in the crock pot. You hear football on TV. I couldn't care less about what the game is, but just hearing it in the living room, and you see the leaves blowing around outside. Maybe there's a little bit of a frost out there.
2: You know what? August.
0: Oh,
2: August
0: man.
2: Is the August is the Sunday of the year. You know, like you know what I'm saying. And then like September is like Monday.
1: What's Friday? May.
2: Friday's May. Yeah, yeah. Yeah, Friday.
0: The weekend
2: Friday's
0: is June,
2: May.
0: July.
2: Yeah. Oh, gosh. June and July are the best months of the year, in
0: nah,
2: my opinion.
0: I disagree. 100%.
2: June,
0: I disagree.
2: How exciting, though, is June?
1: Oh,
2: like,
1: man.
2: June is just exciting.
1: You got to be kidding me. How could you
0: 100%
1: say that?
0: Disagree.
1: If October isn't the best, October is the best.
0: Fire outside.
1: I mean, you got baseball winding down. You
2: yeah,
1: got college football, pro football.
0: He's
1: cranking
0: just saying because he doesn't have anything to look forward to.
1: The weather's starting to change. Oh my goodness! I think October is
2: no, because there's something. It's like when you get out of school. Well, not anymore because we're obviously not in school. But like, you got a baseball game in the middle of June and July, like a day game, and it's nice out. The sun's shining. You don't have any worries. But then when you get back into the fall, I love the fall, but now I feel like in the fall you get more responsibility and there's, you know, things get busier.
1: Let's hear from anybody. The best, somebody text in. Text us and tell us what your favorite month of the year, month or 2 months of the year for weather, sports, activities. I will say, Jarrett, that the activities in the summer
0: well, yeah,
1: have been
0: that,
1: awesome.
0: That adds to
1: that,
0: it.
1: They have been absolutely fun and awesome.
2: Yeah, there's this sound. People are just happier in the summer.
0: No, there's a trending sound online when fall comes around and Halloween comes around, and it reminds me of that time. This is. Have you heard this, Jarrett?
2: I.
3: Winds in the east. Mist coming in. Like something is brewing.
0: And that just, you feel the fall. You feel the winter. Winds in the east. Here it comes. Can't imagine getting up in the morning. There's a little bit of fog in the air. There's misty outside. The leaves are on the ground.
2: That makes me nervous, you though. Smell doesn't that the, make that doesn't do you make you that, like it makes me nervous makes thinking nervous? About going back to school. But, even but, though I'm 28 no. years old and I haven't been in school in years now.
0: No.
2: It there's something about it that I feel like when I wake up and it's cool.
0: No.
2: It reminds me of the bus coming.
0: Remember, think about it. Think about when we were little. Mom has Good Morning America on. Al Roker's on there talking about the parade going on.
2: It was
0: on
2: Al
0: downtown.
2: Roker's birthday yesterday, by the way.
0: They're talking about it downtown. She's got something in the crock pot. There's football getting ready to go on the TV. It's a little chilly outside. You can wear a crew neck. Dad's got a fire going outside. So you smell the fire going out outside. I mean, come on. That's
2: no,
0: so
2: I do. I like the fall, but I'm just a summer guy. I just love the summer.
0: Oh.
1: Sleep is much better in the fall and winter than summer. There's no doubt about it.
0: It can be nice and quiet. You don't have to have the AC blowing. You have the window open. Listen to the dog barking in the distance. Oh, man. Oh, I'm getting excited. As much as football really doesn't mean a whole lot to me. It means a lot of good things come with it, which is friends and gathering. And, man, the food tastes better in the fall and the winter. Food just tastes better. It's cold out. You get a big bowl of chili. Chris's chili. Man, oh, man.
2: But, like, you can't go to the beach in the fall.
0: We didn't go to the beach this year anyway.
2: I know. Well, you know what's amazing? I didn't go swimming one time this summer.
0: I didn't go swim.
2: I wasn't in a pool all summer.
0: I don't think that's so
1: amazing. As you get older, your time in a pool becomes, unless you're swimming for exercise.
0: Or you have a pool.
1: You're right. Your time at the pool it's not high on a priority list anymore.
0: You should have like a checklist of things you got to do in the summer. The only thing I will say is getting dressed in the summer in the wintertime and the fall is a little bit annoying when you get to wake up and get to put a couple layers on. But other than that, I can't wait. I can't wait. The smells are better in the summer and the winter or the fall, the wintertime. It's cozy. I don't know. You can't get that in the summer, but
1: nothing
0: at least
1: like
0: we get to experience it all. That's the good thing.
2: Yeah,
1: like
2: that
1: the
2: is
1: smell
2: a good thing. Yeah.
1: Of a good fire,
0: good campfire.
1: When you walk outside, you smell it. You know someone in your neighborhood has a fire going, whether it's in their fireplace in their house or outside in their fire pit. Man, you could just stand and smell that. They were talking about smells. Was that you guys talking about smells? No, I think I was Donnie talking about like the five like most noticeable or top five smells.
2: Cut
1: grass,
2: campfire smoke, laundry.
1: Yeah,
2: the dryer right, exhaust.
0: Right. I've said this before, I think on the podcast. I will sometimes when I get in my walking phase, which is in like the fall, one of my favorite things about walking in the fall is when you're walking through a neighborhood that's relatively close, like knit, and you can see like or there's a bunch of houses like on one road or like a little city block or suburban block, the smell of someone else's laundry like below I really like that. There's something I really like about that. Like this is going to sound really weird. So I know that
1: it's already sounding weird.
0: But it's going to get a whole lot weirder. So there's something about looking in somebody's front window and seeing the inside of their house and thinking about how they live their life.
1: Oh boy!
0: Like and thinking that's,
2: like, that makes like, you feel good.
0: There's something about that is like it comforts me about like the way that they have their living room organized. So you can picture sitting down in their house. There's something about that I really like.
2: Weird.
0: But the smell of the laundry when you're walking and it just kind of hits you, and it's not like what you're used to, and it's just a different laundry smell. I really like that. I wish I could come up with a candle called Someone Else's Laundry.
1: That is a bit on the weird side.
0: No, that's not.
1: Jarrett, do you think the smell of either your glove or your hand after being in your glove is an incredible smell?
2: Yeah, that's funny because I was the ball team the other day for the Pirate game against the Red Sox, and I thought about it. Actually, it's a great smell, but it also made me really sad because I missed playing the game, and it was like, wow.
1: The
2: smell of a leather baseball glove is great. An actual baseball too.
0: Crayola put out a poll. It says, do you have a complete list of the most recognizable smells? Number one, coffee. I do like the smell of coffee. Number two, peanut butter.
1: Yeah.
0: You can give or take of that.
1: Yeah,
0: number three, Vicks VapoRub.
1: How often do you?
2: That's an insane smell.
1: Like, yeah, but how do you? How often do you smell Vicks VapoRub?
0: Like, number four, chocolate. I don't even know. I don't know. I don't think that.
1: Boy,
0: counts.
1: I tell you what.
0: Number five, wintergreen.
2: Job. I just got a text in that said, what you're talking about, like when people, like you look into the like, people's window and like how they live their lives, is called saundering.
0: Like saundering.
2: Saundering. S-O-N-D-E-R-I-N-G.
1: Which is that a felony?
2: Price should be.
0: Second degree
2: saundering.
0: Yeah, it
2: should
0: saundering.
2: Be.
1: Weird.
0: Another couple smells here. Mothballs.
1: Yeah.
2: Ooh.
1: Yeah, that's.
2: As a good smell?
0: No, it just says the most recognizable.
2: Oh, yeah, no, that is very recognizable.
1: Is that,
0: cigarettes.
2: Yeah.
1: Okay, you're just staring right on. I think a good smell, too, is cigar smoke.
0: Yeah.
1: I think cigar smoke is
2: I think from a distance. I think if you get a little bit too close, it's like it's a little bit too cigarette-y.
1: But
2: ooh,
1: for me, cigar smoke.
0: One of my favorite smells is when you're driving behind a diesel truck.
2: I knew you were going to say that.
0: Diesel truck in the summertime.
2: Like
0: that's a really good
2: the exhaust.
0: One. The exhaust of a diesel truck.
1: I just think of breathing that in.
0: Ivory bar soap.
1: Yeah. We're just talking recognizable, not
0: juicy fruit.
2: I think that juicy fruit. That is pretty, yeah.
0: Ugh, tuna. Ew.
1: Don't you guys like the smell of newly cut grass?
0: No.
1: Oh, you don't?
0: It depends on where it is and when it is.
1: Well, not if there's dog poop in it or something. I'm just talking about a fresh cut lawn and, oh, man, that's a really good smell.
0: That was actually, that list is a Yale University study on the most recognizable smells. That's why Crayola put that out. But I can't say that any of these on here are better than what we've already described.
2: Well, some of this. I just found, this is from filtersdelivered.com. This is the 10 worst smelling, well, actually the article is called.
1: Ooh.
0: I can probably guess
2: the nose,
0: what's in
2: the nose knows, a list of the 10 worst smells ever recorded.
1: Oh, gosh.
2: So this is from Filters Delivered. So actually this is pretty, I would agree with a lot of these. So number 10 on the list, dishwasher vinegar volcano. It says the smell, a tragic soup of fermented greens and acidic steam.
0: I mean, that doesn't even, I don't even know what that means.
2: Number 9, stinky cheese. Oh, remember this?
0: We had the one cheese that the
2: cheese
0: girls brought in
2: from Good Mansion.
0: From Good Mansion. Oh, and one of those was
1: Limburger?
0: No, but it had a rind on it, and the rind, there was something on it.
2: It literally smelled like.
0: It was bad.
2: Can't get past it. I couldn't get past it. Even if it was, I tried it, and I don't even think it was, like, it may have been good, but the smell was so bad where I convinced myself that it wasn't any good. But you liked it, though, didn't you?
0: I liked the cheese, and then I smelled the outside.
1: What else?
2: Number 8. Sewage smell.
1: That's
0: okay. All right.
2: Yeah,
0: I think that's universal.
2: That's valid. Number 7. This is a really good one. Garbage juice,
0: like the hot
2: fermented
0: dumpster
2: waste,
0: outside of Warwood
2: spoiled
0: Elementary.
2: Milk, and it, oh my gosh! Yeah,
0: we used to walk past when we come into Warwood Elementary in the back playground. You would walk through the doors, and to the left of the doors is a double dumpster, and it always sat right in the sunlight. And it smelled, it wafted old milk. And
2: sorry, I didn't read this. So they have at the bottom, so they, it says back to number 10, dishwasher vinegar volcano. It has the smell and then it has the horror. So the smell, a tragic soup of fermented greens and acidic steam, what I said, and then the horror. When old food scraps meet hot vinegar steam, the resulting aroma is the scent of a kitchen giving up on life. Then stinky cheese, a strong, savory, and possibly like medieval armor dipped in old socks. The horror, the stronger the odor, the more cheese lovers insist it's refined. Don't let them trick you into smelling the aged variety first. This one says, the sewage smell, everything humanity should forget about, combined with everything we wish we had never created. This is the horror. The ultimate humbling reminder to cherish clean air and functional plumbing. You'll like this one, Jub, for the garbage juice. So the smell was a fermented waste, spoiled milk, and existential dread. The horror. This mysterious liquid that collects at the bottom of trash cans every summer is basically a chemical weapon created from heat and bacteria and expired leftovers.
1: Ugh.
2: Your favorite thing. Oh, this is a really good one. Number six, burning hair.
1: That's a really good one.
4: I don't know. I kind of like it a little bit.
1: Oh,
2: what?
1: God, it's a bad like smell.
2: You can't get it off of you once you're burnt. Once you get singed, I burned the front of my head at your house a few months ago.
4: All right, fire away the last one.
2: Dead fish, number five.
4: Terrible.
2: Number four, durian fruit.
4: I don't know that I know that.
2: Number three, I agree with this, absolutely. Skunk spray.
4: Haven't smelled it.
2: Ooh. Yeah, you have. Well, it almost smells like marijuana.
4: Yeah.
2: Number two, rotten eggs / hydrogen sulfide.
4: You like that smell.
1: The what?
4: Eggs.
1: not rotten eggs.
4: You like that. You like deviled eggs.
1: I do like deviled eggs, but not rotten eggs.
4: They smell so eggy.
2: Ugh.
4: All right, last one,
2: number one, kind of an anticlimactic one because probably nobody even knows what it is. The corpse flower, nature's greatest prank.
4: Oh, I've heard about that.
2: The smell is like a complex blend of rotting meat mixed with a commuter's gym socks. And then the horror, this massive rainforest plant blooms once every few years.
4: Oh, that looks like...
2: drawing huge crowds. Why? Because apparently humans enjoy suffering recreationally. It looks like... It just looks like a big, like...
4: On Fontana Candle Co.
2: Sword, almost.
4: On FontanaCandleCompany.com, the number one smell is campfire smoke. Yeah. Number one.
1: Love it.
4: We're going to continue here on the Pine Room and the Watchdog. While we are, let's just recap. You guys talk about, we'll swap to something that is mildly stinky, the Pirates. You guys can talk about that, where we're at right now.
1: This is it. The next nine games. This is it for the Pirates. They sink, or they stay afloat after going into September 1st. This is it. The Dodgers, the Padres, the Cubs. Are they
2: Cardinals.
1: Three games? Are Dodgers, Padres, and Cardinals? Are they all three game series?
2: Yes, three in L.A., three in San Diego, and then three in St. Louis.
1: They're already a $2.5 dog tonight as they face.
2: The pitching matchup is not favorable tonight for the whole entire series. Tonight you got Yamamoto.
1: Yep.
2: Yamamoto tomorrow, Blake Snell Sunday, Tarek Skubal. So that's who the Pirates got to face this weekend in L.A.
1: What are the Pirates have
2: tonight's Bubba. Tomorrow will be, I believe, Jones. I think tomorrow.
1: Yeah, it'll be Jones.
2: I think
1: and,
2: Jones
1: then
2: and then
1: Majinski.
2: And then So,
1: my feeling is if they can squeak one out of those three. And then potentially maybe beat the Dodgers 2-3 and the Cardinals 2-3. I think this is it. If they go 1-8, 0-9,
2: yeah.
1: Bye.
2: Well, I tell you what, this was two years ago, the 2024 when they lost 10 straight. This is where they were when they were right in it. They were in Houston, and then they go to LA, get swept. Go to San Diego, get swept, and lose 10 in a row, and it was done like that. But Yamamoto against Bubba tonight. Yamamoto is 12-7 with a 2.6 ERA.
1: And what's Bubba?
2: Bubba is 6-8 with a 4.28 ERA. Bubba he's figured it out a little bit over the past few starts, but 10-10 first pitch tonight. It's a little nerve wracking. It's scary to think about, but who knows? Knowing this team, maybe they might God win 2-3 in L.A. Who knows? I mean, they've done it before, but
1: it's incredible that pitching staff, those three pitchers that they
2: have. Yamamoto, Snell, and Skubal.
1: It's really amazing to have to face those three guys. Oh my lord!
2: Yeah, the Dodgers, they're 77-51.
1: They have that. Listen, I have them under their win total of 103. I love that bet. It's so hard to win 104 games over a season, no matter how good you are. And they have not played their best baseball here over the last month. They have struggled over the last month, but just their lineup is just so good.
2: Yeah, right now looking like Betts, Call, Edman, probably Fiducia catching, and then Freeman, Hernandez, Muncio, Tawny, Pajes, Rojas, just all these, except Kyle Tucker. I'm so glad I just love that he's playing horrible. He's dropping fly balls. He was crying in the dugout. I love it. I hope he fails to continue to fail.
1: Yeah.
2: He's such a bum. So I hope Tarek Skubal has an awful year as well. All those guys. Well, Tarek Skubal is the most unlikable guy.
1: I don't think he's won yet for the Dodgers. I mean, he's pitched decent, but I don't think he has won yet. I think he's worked three games and has not got a win yet.
2: Yeah, so. But back to the Bucks though. That game on Wednesday was just was unreal. It was such a fun game. Amazing homers. Two homers in the ninth.
1: The Pirates have some weapons. They really do. They've got some good young guys. A couple of the veterans that they've signed have really come through. Brandon Lau has just been, what's he got, 26 home runs now?
2: Yeah, I think it is 26.
1: 26 home runs.
2: They got to find a way to re-sign him. They have to.
1: Yeah.
2: He's been so good.
1: Losing Ryan O'Hearn really, really hurt. That really hurt. Getting O'Neill Cruz back, he's been productive so far since he's been back. They've got some great pieces. Connor Griffin. What is the projection for him?
2: Yeah, so they think that maybe a little bit. He's out of his splint on his hand now. They're thinking maybe a little bit sooner than they thought, beginning of September. Hopefully, if he could come back, and that would give them a boost. And maybe Ryan O'Hearn headed to Florida. He's starting his baseball activity, so maybe they potentially get those guys back for a couple weeks to end the year.
1: Well, I think it'll all be based on where they are.
2: I mean, exactly. It doesn't really matter.
1: Rest those guys.
2: Gosh, imagine if Rafael Flores could start hitting.
1: Oh,
2: I saw
1: goodness.
2: He is the. This is an amazing stat. He is the first player since at least 1900 with multiple home runs in a game. He did not start. He came off the bench and hit two homers.
1: Yeah, pinch hit. Yeah, and then as Merlin's been,
2: start pick it up a little bit. He was struggling, but starting to hit it again. But after we go to break, I have to tell you this absolutely incredible baseball stat and bring up maybe the biggest national holiday that we had yesterday for us here in the studio.
4: All right, Ponderman the Watchdog. Wow. Let's continue on here on a Friday afternoon. We'll be right back.
3: 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Like something is brewing, about to begin. 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
6: From ABC News. I'm Mike Dubusky. The defense team in the case of Lindsay Clancy has rested. She's the woman facing murder charges in connection with the deaths of her three children. ABC's Peter Haralambos has been following the trial.
7: Their last witness, a renowned expert in postpartum psychosis, he was arguably the star witness in the trial of Andrea Yates, and he described that Lindsay Clancy was, quote, frankly psychotic, that she was, quote, like a puppet with someone else pulling the strings, and basically said that in the moment of the killings, she really had no control of herself, no way to distinguish between right and wrong.
6: Closing arguments are expected to get underway next week. The Northeast is recovering after a bout of severe storms overnight, including at least two reported tornadoes in New York and Delaware. And that's not the only part of the country dealing with some bad weather.
8: We're back in with more severe weather possible over places like Nebraska, but especially over here to Milwaukee, over down to Chicago. That's going to be later on this afternoon and into the evening hours here, 7 p.m. getting through Milwaukee. It'll get through Chicago briefly after that. It's a couple hours later, of course, and that could have damaging winds and even an isolated tornado here from Milwaukee down to Chicago.
6: ABC News meteorologist Kenton Jewicki. Prince Harry and his wife Meghan are now planning to move back to the United Kingdom.
9: They do not work on behalf of the monarch. They don't do any public engagements. And for that reason, they do not get any kind of public support. That is the reason that's given. Now, Harry and his family will say, well, okay, but I was born into this. I have a certain level of note of kind of my profile is such that I attract a lot of public attention. My safety is at risk. The safety of my wife and my children is at risk. And it doesn't matter if I'm not working for the firm. I deserve some protection.
6: ABC's James Longman. It comes after Harry, as well as figures like Elton John, are now on the hook for $13 million after losing an invasion of privacy case against Britain's Daily Mail newspaper. 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
10: 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And yes, I told you so.
6: 2 people were killed and more than 50 were injured after multiple strikes on a shopping mall in central Ukraine, the city's mayor now says. The latest Flock camera controversy comes from Louisiana, where a law enforcement officer is now out of a job. ABC's Jim Ryan reports.
11: More than 3,000 times since Flock cameras were installed in Jefferson Parish, Sheriff's Deputy Nathan Rome ran a check on his former fiancée's license plate. Sheriff Joe Lepinto says the cameras are a great crime-fighting tool, but
12: sometimes the technology outpaces the protection tools that exist.
11: He says he's working with Flock to enhance his ability to red flag misuse of automated license plate readers within his department. In the meantime, he's fired Deputy Nathan Rome. Jim Ryan, ABC News.
6: Investigators are trying to piece together what led to a deadly mid-air collision in Pennsylvania between a small plane and a police helicopter.
13: The pilot, Paul Sokolowski, a respected emergency room doctor who became a flight instructor in February, was killed. Investigators said he conducted maintenance on the plane before the fatal flight, but they don't know yet whether that played a role in the crash.
6: ABC's Aaron Katursky. Ethel Caterham, recognized by the Guinness World Records as the world's oldest living person, is turning 107. Today, Caterham and her family, who live in the UK, are marking her milestone birthday this year with a private celebration. Her secret to longevity, she says, is a non-confrontational approach to others. I'm Mike Dubusky, ABC News.
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15: I'm Kate Burdett on the Ohio News Network. In Central Ohio, Interstate 70 remains closed in both directions near Buckeye Lake in Licking County. Marsha Augustin of ONN affiliate WBNS-TV in Columbus has more with ODOT Press Secretary Matt Bruning.
16: I-70, it's completely underwater. The Licking County Sheriff's Office says deputies responded to more than half a dozen water rescues in this area Thursday. ODOT says the interstate will remain closed until crews can inspect the roadway and determine it is safe.
17: The National Weather Service is telling us this is all happening a little faster than they initially forecast, but that the forecast height remains on track. So that is a relief for us that we at least have an idea of where this river is going to go, but very concerning, obviously, to shut down a major interstate. This would only be the third time in a decade.
15: The deadline is looming for Cleveland Public Library workers to go on strike as negotiations continue. Danita Harris of ONN affiliate WKYC-TV has details.
18: In just 3 days, more than 400 library workers could walk off the job if a new contract cannot be reached. The union with the Cleveland Public Library says wages have not kept up with inflation. The library says it remains committed to reaching an agreement and has offered workers an 11% raise. But if a deal cannot be reached and workers strike, library programs and events would be canceled, and most branches have limited operations. Negotiations are scheduled to continue up until the strike deadline.
15: I'm Kate Burdett on the Ohio News Network.
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25: Hello everyone, from The Watchdog, I'm Darnell Foster with a look at your local weather forecast for your Friday. A mix of clouds and sunshine with the daytime high near 81. Partly cloudy overnight, 61 for the low. Clouds and sunshine for your Saturday. Temperatures in the low 80s. Have yourself a great day, everyone. From The Watchdog, I'm Darnell Foster.
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0: Welcome into the Panama Watchdog. Happy Friday afternoon. 109 on the Watchdog Radio Network. Hang out with you for another 2 hours. And hang out, talk some fun things, and then send you off into the weekend where hopefully you're going to have a good couple of days. Right now, sitting at 75.3 degrees out. Clear skies, winds are blowing out of the east, northeast at 9.2 miles per hour. Setting our humidity at 65%. The pressure index 30.091, which means there's no precipitation in the area. Unfortunately, I do believe it is going to rain a little bit tomorrow. Today's pretty clear. And then we're going to see what the weekend brings us. Looks like pretty good. Looks like potentially could be a little bit cloudy, but for the most part, going to be a decent weekend for you here in Wheeling. Broadcasting out of Wheeling and Moundsville, WKKX, WVLY, Watchdog Radio Network. 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We got them all. Football's right around the corner. When is our first official day of college football? Is that this upcoming Saturday?
1: Week from tomorrow.
0: Wow.
1: Week from tomorrow, week zero. I'm looking at it right now. It's about the schedule isn't very good for week zero, but it's still college football. It gets us kicked off to a start of about 15 straight weeks, 8 games. One from Dublin, Ireland, North Carolina at TCU at noon, NC State at Virginia. That's a 3:30 game. San Jose State at USC. That's a 3 o'clock game. And then the rest of them, Hawaii, Stanford at 7, Memphis UNLV at 10. Other than that, Spencer Rogers and Coach Rogers will be excited. Florida State opens up against New Mexico State. I don't know. I don't think Florida State's going to be very good. But anyway, a week from tomorrow. Actually, a week from things got started off last night in high school ranks, 4 games. One of them had to be moved because of the weather. Wasn't that incredible? Bridgeport had to be moved because of the weather. Bridgeport Frontier got moved from Bridgeport 7 o'clock start to an 8 o'clock start at St. Clairsville as Bridgeport dropped a tough one to Frontier. River came up big in their first game.
2: Yeah, 41-6, River beats Notre Dame. Frontier beat Bridgeport 50-14.
1: Yeah, Union Ouch. Local in a shootout against – or I'm sorry, not in Indian Creek, in a shootout.
2: Cambridge.
1: Against Cambridge.
2: Cambridge, yeah, high-scoring game, man.
1: 46?
2: 49-36, Indian Creek wins. Wow, what a I would have liked to take that game over. Yeah. I'll have that in the back of my mind for the saucy spreads.
1: Yeah, Matt will be starting those this coming Friday. We'll be doing that from the wheel. So tune in and find out all the information about high school football. Matt will be setting the non-gambling lines, but they are fun and they are really, really good. Matt's really good with them.
2: Who won last year?
1: Brent Weir.
2: Oh, Brent in his first year, right?
1: Brent's first year playing. Yeah, so
0: he actually asked me today as I was leaving the office. He was asking about the saucy spreads, and I told him, I said, you're gonna have to hold up the title again this year.
2: I think I'm gonna have a good year.
0: All right,
1: we've had 3 different winners. Kayleen won the first year. Coach Heinemann ran away and hid the second year, and then Brent Weir.
0: He struggled last year.
2: Is Coach Heinemann gonna bounce back?
1: Yeah, that's because he was spouting off over at the track.
2: I think Matt's gonna have a better year. me and Matt really struggled last year. I think it was me and him for a fight for the basement last season. But it was. I think maybe I'll change my approach this year.
1: Oh. Okay, well, that'll be interesting. What your thoughts are on changing?
0: I'm due for one good week of the year, and then that's it. I stay about middle of the pack, and that's as best
1: well,
0: I do.
1: I tell you what, you talk about making Friday nights fun, even though they're not fun already. When you're get to call a game and follow the scores, when you're following the scores, how many of those games? It is beyond
2: belief how Matt is so good. And you know what we need to do? We need to keep a track of some of the bad beats that we have.
1: Because, man, were there some.
2: There was one during a Central game a couple of years ago. I don't know if it was last year or 2 years ago, where someone, I think Central missed an extra point, and it ended up costing us in some way. I think it might have been the over or sending it to I can't remember what happened, but I know it was a missed extra point, and I think it was actually Petrie who's just money every time. And he missed an extra point, and it cost us.
1: Oh my goodness, we've had some fun bad beats, and they are fun to talk about. And if you're on the right side of them, boy, they're fun. But yeah, boy, usually you're on the wrong side of the bad beats, and it comes down to the last. Even in a game that's got a large spread, you know, that late backdoor cover when the winning team has their substitutes in, and the losing team scores at the end and gets the extra point. Oh, that's so much fun. Really, really fun. So that makes Fridays fun, leads into awesome Saturday. And then in a couple more weeks, the NFL kicks off. You looking forward to that, Jarrett?
2: Yeah, I am. I'm trying to get my fantasy team right. The only league that I play in, we're in a dynasty league. And it really is so much fun. I know how people feel about fantasy football, and you know, it's you don't want to hear about everybody's teams and whatever, but it is very, very fun. The Dynasty League makes it a lot more interesting, I think, at least, where you keep your players every year and you can
1: trade. You don't have to go through all this draft day.
2: Yeah, you
1: stuff.
2: Don't have. Yeah, I mean, we do have a draft, but it's just for rookies, and it takes 10 minutes, if that.
1: Right.
2: It is the Dynasty is a lot of fun because you can trade draft picks and kind of prepare for the future. It's a good time. My team has been totally derailed because I had Joe Mixon and Tyreek Hill were two of my big players, and both of those guys are dead. So not good on for the Burgers. My team's called the Burgers, so we're not doing well. But I wanted to bring up this back to baseball. What we were talking about, this stat is absolutely fascinating to me, and actually, another guy too that's right around here. We'll go back to some football here in a second, but I saw this the other day, and I had to bring this up on the radio. There have been 45,719 seasons in baseball history where a player has gotten at least 85 plate appearances. 2026 Ha-Sung Kim ranks average. Now remember what I said: 45,719. Ha-Sung Kim ranks 45,719th. Slugging, 45,719th. OPS, 45,718th. OPS plus, 45,718th. So, literally the single worst batting average in slugging percentage of any player to ever play Major League Baseball.
1: Wow.
2: This guy this year. I thought that was absolutely incredible. This year, Ha-Sung Kim for the Braves, who was really, really good for the Padres a couple of years ago, went to the Rays, didn't have any success here. If you're wondering what his batting average is, in 85 plate appearances, this 85 plate appearances, .066.
1: Wow.
2: In 85 plate appearances. A 230 OPS.
1: How's he still in the league?
2: A negative 32 OPS plus. And he has zero extra base hits. I'm pretty sure they got rid of him. But I thought that was incredible. Also, Cal Raleigh is on pace for possibly the worst batting average of any season ever.
1: Gee, and he
2: hit 60 home runs last year.
1: Yeah, wow, that is amazing.
2: Yeah, I had the stats of that. See if I can find that as well. I found it. So the lowest batting average in a season in MLB history, with a minimum of 375 plate appearances, right now Cal Raleigh is leading. Is leading. He could possibly have the worst batting average in the history of the game.
1: And they're really struggling too.
2: Yeah, they called up Cade Anderson, guy who was just at LSU 2 years ago. So he's maybe going to help them out a little bit. But
1: I saw BMAC the other day, and he said baseball is pretty much over for him for the season, as his team is just whoa.
2: Oh, he likes the Mariners. That's right.
1: Yeah. Oh, yeah. Yeah. So, anyway, and if you're, and I'm not, and I've spoken my opinion about the Little League World Series, this dude from Iowa right now is literally
2: 13 strikeouts.
1: 13 strikeouts in 4 2/3 innings. That's four.
2: Is that every batter?
1: Well, every one but one.
2: Yeah.
1: Every batter but one, and Iowa is leading 1-0 at the top of the fifth, and their only run was a leadoff home run
2: by him.
1: Was it him?
2: Yeah, he hit the home run.
1: So this kid, I'm sure, is getting some major, major look already. I've never seen a kid that he's left-handed.
2: Yeah, he is nasty.
1: Literally,
2: he has got a. I mean, that's a legit windup. That kid is.
1: Yeah, and he's
2: good.
1: Obviously got a no hitter going through 4 2/3. This California team hasn't even sniffed this kid. His kid is.
2: I mean, he is just 73 miles an hour right down the middle.
1: I'd love to know the correlation of 73 at how far do they throw from? Probably
2: 50 feet, maybe.
1: Yeah, maybe 50, maybe. But he just gets back up on the mound. If you're not watching this, folks, you might want to turn on and watch this lefty. I know I'm not a big fan of this Little League World Series, but this kid, 73, 74, sitting every single pitch. But there, I was winning 1-0 in that game, and this kid has caught my eye. So, anyway, football this Friday. Actually, this Friday, that's today. That's tonight. Barnesville at Oak Glen, and has some local interest. Buckeye Local at Bel Air. Isaac Ryan, the new AD of Buckeye Local, will he get things going there?
2: Yeah, see, he texted this morning about the game tonight, and he's not. I'd actually think that Buckeye probably would have a shot in that game, right?
1: I would think so. That may be a decent game. Union Local travels to Warren Local. Toronto heads to Southern Local. Shadyside, East Palestine. Ridgewood at Fort Fry. We'll see Fort Fry against Wheeling Central. We'll get to see them. Jarrett, they take on Wheeling Central this year. Riverside at Steubenville, want to see how good Big Red is this year. I got to see them last year against Wheeling Park. Edison heads to Coshocton. Let's see, what else do we have? Liberty Union at Monroe. You'll also see Monroe this coming year. Harrison Central at Claymont. Caldwell heads to Buckeye Trail. Carrollton at East Liverpool. And then, as always, on a Saturday, East Tech at Steubenville Catholic tomorrow. And then our Hilltoppers under Chad Salisbury open up Thursday at home against Walsh.
2: Yeah, so let's go, Toppers.
1: Going to see if they can get things turned around up on the hill. They've struggled over the last couple of years, to say the least. Chad Salisbury, been hearing great things, but it's tough to turn around program around that quickly. So we'll see how things go for them as they open against Walsh on Thursday. Then they head on the road for a couple of games and then come back to play Frostburg, who's unanimous number one in the Mountain East Conference. So.
2: Yeah. Speaking of that, and I wanted to bring this up to this guy, and I don't know where that this comes from. I'm not sure. I can't remember who makes this, and they do it for baseball too. It is the top 771. Every football program in the country ranked, regardless of division. So Power 4, Group 6, FCS, D2, NAIA, D3, and then non-conference. All of these teams are ranked in this entire spreadsheet. It is fascinating, absolutely fascinating. And who do you think the lowest ranked Division 2 football team is?
1: West Virginia Wesleyan.
2: Yeah. They are ranked 657. They're the lowest Division II team. They're ranked 657 out of 771, behind a massive number of NAIA schools and D3 schools.
1: Actually, they've got a new coach from Glenville. I can't remember who it is, but they say they may see a little bit of improvement there. So,
2: and then West Liberty is ranked 553 out of 771.
1: Ouch.
2: They are towards, obviously, the bottom of the rankings.
1: I bet Frostburg is in the top 50.
2: Frostburg, I will find.
1: And Bob, the one and only Bob Slider has joined us, and it looks like he's got something on his mind for sure. As he sits down, throws on a headset. Don't know, boy. He's definitely got something cooking. I can tell by his mannerisms that he has definitely got something cooking.
2: Bob, you should be good now. I had these headphones unplugged from my laptop charger over here. You should be good here. I'm trying to find Frostburg. The highest ranked Division II team is Ferris State. They're at 148.
1: I forgot all Division I teams are in there also.
2: Yes, so they are the highest ranked. They're above many of Division I teams, above a ton of them, as well as Kutztown. I'm trying to find it. Slippery
1: PSAC.
2: Rock's up there, 225. IUP is up there. I'm trying to find Frostburg. They are the highest ranked out of the MEC, I believe. But, yeah, just a really, really interesting thing. Who do you think the number one overall ranked team is in the 771?
1: Oregon.
2: Oh, yeah. No, Ohio State number one. Oregon number two.
1: Well, it'd be flip-flop.
2: Ohio State number one, Oregon number two.
1: Hey, Bob, what's on your mind? You sound like you've...
3: Well, I brought you a $20 bill.
1: Oh, jeez Louise, I totally forgot about that.
3: Probably forgot about that.
1: I absolutely did. You could have got away with never paying me, and I'd have never known.
3: Well, I wouldn't.
1: You're not that way. You were raised better than that.
3: This time next week, we'll be right in the middle of it.
1: We were just talking about it.
3: And I'm glad because I had enough of summer. I know, you guys, baseball, but you can play baseball.
1: We were just talking about it. Jared's favorite 2 months are June and July, and my favorite month is October.
3: Yeah, me too. It's always been October. No, these headphones are driving me crazy. Sorry about it. I'll take them off here in a minute. What's going on around here, Jubb? Nothing works.
1: we got issues with that port, I think. I think it might be the port.
3: I got the wrong one. So we want to thank Gumby's and Jill's Gentlemen's Club.
1: Yep.
3: They're going to kick things off with Good Old Boys on Sports starting next Friday from noon to 2. And then really excited about you guys being at the wheel.
1: Yes.
3: So we encourage everyone to remember that. If you like and enjoy what we do through the football season, remember Gumby's, remember Jill's Gentlemen's Club, and certainly remember the wheel, because they are brand new and been there a couple times. Last time I was there was with Bear in outstanding.
1: Yeah, absolutely. That was what I was telling people. If you had a sub par experience early on when they first opened,
3: they're just getting started.
1: Give them another shot.
3: Trying to figure it out.
1: That's exactly right. So, Bob, we're excited to follow you guys. You guys do an absolutely outstanding job. And then I tell everybody, my morning ritual on a Saturday, I'm up, I walk the dog, I get back, I get the TVs out, I get ready to get game day on, and I lead it off with the Good Old Boys on Sports. You guys get my Saturday going, and I write your NFL picks down, too.
3: Well, Bear's a lot better at it than I am.
1: Yeah, but you had 2 years ago. You had an incredible.
3: I try to keep up with him a little bit, but again, that is Gumby's and Jill's Gentlemen's Club. Not only being with us on Friday, but also Slatter and Stack in the morning. That's Jill's Gentleman's Club and Gumby's. And also the show that you're talking about might be the most popular show here at the Watchdog Radio Network, Saturdays from 9 to noon. That is Docs, Rock and Rock,
1: absolutely.
3: Saturday Sports Huddle with your host, Dr. Angelo Georges. So Gumby's and Jill's Gentlemen's Club, they are the sponsor for all three shows, and we appreciate it very much.
1: We sure do, absolutely. And I have to put Shane and Jubb sort of in the same category when it comes to sports knowledge. Neither one of those guys
3: don't care too much.
1: They just don't get into the sports end of it like we do. Probably it's probably a good thing, though. I mean, they just when you talk sports, they sort of drift.
3: Well, your boys, twins, I thought I knew them. And I remember a couple years ago, I was driving in the car listening when Jubb blurted out on the radio, "You know what? I never really liked to hit anyway." What? You don't like to hit? That's the best part of playing baseball. Tell him, jerk.
1: I don't know. Those guys on that mound that do that only sure are pretty valuable guys.
3: What are we hearing about Michael Grove? I know he was sent down after that series in Colorado. Is he still a Triple-A?
1: No, he came back up.
3: Back up with Tampa?
1: Yeah, Jarrett, you know that.
2: I'll look it up for you because I haven't I got to follow the Rays. They're my American League.
3: You have a direct line to Bob Nutting. Why can't we get Michael on the Pirates next time?
1: He would have fit in perfect, actually. When we were really struggling the bullpen, he would have been a great fit. Bob, and we were talking about the Pirates a little bit earlier. This is sort of a make-or-break trip, 9 games out west. What are your thoughts, not only this year, but for the future for the Pirates?
3: Well, it's been such a roller coaster all year. I wouldn't be surprised if they don't go on. Well, they're with the Dodgers tonight, right?
1: Yeah, Dodgers,
3: so they
1: Padres,
3: got 3
1: Cardinals.
3: So it'd be really hard to put any kind of winning streak together, and they need that. I mean, that's what it's going to be. The team that gets hot in September is going to be the wild card.
1: Yeah.
3: Now, if Paul Skenes would get his act together with the way Ashcroft is pitching right now, Jared Jones, they would be a very dangerous team if they got into a short series.
1: 100%. And I think that they have some good young pieces, as Rafael Flores has shown that he has flashes of being very good, as Merlin Valdez has shown flashes of being really, really good. I mean, Connor Griffin, when he comes back, they've got some great young pieces and have added some veteran guys that have been very, very productive. I mean, Brandon Lau has been –
3: Man, that was clutch. I heard Jared describe you were there Wednesday night, Jared.
2: I was. It was.
3: You don't see that very often.
1: It was incredible. Oh my!
2: Absolutely amazing. From my angle where I was, I couldn't tell if it had hit the pole or if it hit the wall.
3: Looks like it hit the pole to me.
2: And it hit the pole, and people went absolutely nuts. And I was with the Parrot, and he runs out on the field, and it was a good time. It was probably the win of the year.
3: They really needed the win of the year for sure.
1: Yeah, and I just wanted to be playing meaningful baseball going into September, and we're close. We're five and a half back. We're 5.5 back. And I listened to a guy on a show the other day. He said it's a team that can put that 5, 6, 7 game winning streak together. That's in that wild card mix that could get back in it or separate themselves. So,
3: absolutely.
1: But it's going to be a tough one tonight. Well, did you hear who they have to face? Yamamoto.
2: Yeah, Yamamoto, Blake Snell, and Skubal this weekend.
3: That's real tough.
1: That is tough. So, anyway, Chubb, we're up against a break here. And, Bob, thanks for joining us.
3: Hey, it's my pleasure. I want to ask you guys one quick question.
1: You
3: baseball guys, who is the greatest West Virginian to ever play Major League Baseball?
1: I heard you talking about this.
2: You know what? I just saw a video of all people from West Virginia that have been drafted.
1: But, Chubb, or Bob, I heard you talking about this. I forget what it was. But
3: listen to these numbers.
1: It was like a surprise.
3: He won 200 big league games.
1: Yeah.
3: Okay, his name was Lou Burdett.
1: Lou Burdett.
3: From Nitro, West Virginia. Yeah. And then the 1957 World Series. Listen to these numbers, Jerry.
1: Oh, yeah, I couldn't believe it.
3: He pitched 3 complete games.

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1: Well, I tell you, a simple reason why is because the Fitzsimmons family are committed to that. And
0: absolutely,
1: they have been since day one that the Watchdog became the radio station that we are. They are committed, not just Wheeling Central. Look, we're Wheeling Central.
0: Oh,
1: you
0: yeah.
1: guys are Wheeling Park. But it's local sports, local talk. That's what we do here.
0: Hey, noon to midnight, you're going to get football coverage. Then stay tuned for you guys in the morning on Saturday. Doc George's and the Mountaineers. Doesn't get much better than that.
1: We're rolling. This is our busy season.
2: It sure
0: it's
2: is.
0: The fun season, though. It's fun time. All right, job.
2: Find him on the Watchdog. We'll see you here in a little bit.
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0: Phantom of the Watchdog continues here on a Friday afternoon, 1:38 on the hour. Coach in studio talking to Howard Carnell, the voice here on the station. He's been on the Rock and Rock Sports Huddle. He's been on the morning show with Bob Slider. And a guy that's got a great voice for radio. In there talking to Coach about some things coming up in the city of Wheeling. But we'll catch up here in a second right now, sitting at 75 degrees out right now. Going to hang out there. Touch 80 before the start of the weekend. And that's where you're going to live for the next couple of days. Might be seeing some rain tomorrow. But for the most part, it's just going to be a cloudy, little bit of a muggy weekend as the rain is going to bring some humidity into the area for the next couple of days. We talked about Halloween. We talked about some holiday stuff coming up, including some of what are the best parts of the fall. I have to emphasize that I think that food certainly tastes better in the fall, like I said earlier in the show. And I think everything smells a little better in the fall. You go outside right now, it's all muggy. It's got all that heat, that bacon on the pavement. Not B-O-C-O-N, not B-A-C-O-N, B-A-K-I-N-G, baking on the pavement. Cooks everything up. Gets that dumpster smell going out there. But when it comes around to the fall time, you can look forward to Halloween and look forward to football for those of you that are interested. Again, we're going to be broadcasting Wheeling Central and Wheeling Park as well as John Marshall here on the Watchdog Radio Network. You can hear WKKX will be broadcasting Wheeling Central, WVLY will be Wheeling Park, and online at watchdognetwork.com. We'll be the home of Wheeling, or John Marshall, rather. And you can go get all of your fair share of football right there on watchdognetwork.com. One of my favorite places to be. Real quick, let's do this. I've never done this before. This might be fun. Let's talk about eBay. Well, actually, you know what? I'll take that back. Let's go to the Facebook Marketplace and let's talk about some things that you can get. One of the things that you can go online, it's somewhat similar to the Facebook Marketplace. 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Continues to grace the Wheeling area with the Frio and Stack Auction Service. I know that I myself am always looking for furniture right now. If you have any old furniture that is nice, I'm going to pull Radio Rank, and you can get in contact with me so I can get some furniture for a place that I'm living in right now. But anyway, let's take a look at the Facebook Marketplace here in Wheeling. Talk about some things that you can go and find online. Right now, coming out of Wheeling, Coach, I'm sure you played around a little bit with one of these back in the day, a 1952 Seberg Selectomatic Jukebox. You can get one on right now. Guess how much it's selling for in the Facebook Marketplace?
1: $1,500.
0: $800, down from $2,500. You can go online now.
1: Is that the one that it has the
0: 45s in it?
1: Oh, my goodness. And it probably pulls it out, puts it in, and needle comes out. That's so
0: the Selectomatic
1: cool.
0: Online right now. You can go get those. You can pick this up, a Panasonic 27-inch tube TV with a VCR. How much do you think that's selling for right now? Funny enough, the analog stuff is coming back into style. People love analog stuff.
1: I'll say 400.
0: That's going away for free. You can go get that right now free. Yeah, you can go get that.
2: What is for free?
0: The analog Panasonic 27-inch TV with a VCR.
2: You probably could, like, that'd be some pretty cool decoration, I feel like, if you like, some way that you could put it in your house, like, in a cabinet or something. I feel like it would look kind of cool.
0: How about the Pepsi Dixie Narco vending machine? This is from, I believe, the late 90s. This is a vintage Pepsi vending machine, full size, with an option to have 1, 2, 3, 4, 5, 6 different soda products.
1: Is it bottles or cans?
0: It is cans.
1: I think bottles would be awesome.
0: It is cans. How much do you think it's going for? It's a full size.
1: $800.
0: $300 right now. You can go get it right now. online on the Facebook marketplace.
1: Does it take money? Is that how you get it?
0: It takes money. Takes coins, particularly. So, doesn't even take dollar bills. Takes just coins. Probably never going to be used. Let's see. I'll find one more thing that you can go find on the Facebook marketplace. Something that somebody might have used in the past. Oh, here you go. Coach, you could always use one of these. A bocce ball set with a stand included. This is a vintage bocce ball set with a stand included with both teams' worth of bocce balls and a Pauline.
1: Probably not much. 150.
0: $20 okay. online right yeah. now. You can go to get it. Or you can go get yourself, if you want to take two people, go get a 1994 F-150. Selling online for $8,500.
2: Can you look up a Ford Ranger? I've always been like a little Ford Danger Ranger. See what those are going for on Facebook Marketplace. That or a K truck, a Japanese K truck.
0: Ford Ranger right now. You can find one out of Steubenville, Ohio.
2: Like an early 2000s, late 90s.
0: Ford Ranger going for $1,000 in
2: no way.
0: Ohio
2: really?
0: Right now.
2: How many miles?
0: That I don't know that I have access
2: I'd
0: to.
2: I'd go buy that thing right now.
1: Hey, I keep all those thoughts, Joe. But what are the toughest three outs in baseball to get, Jared?
2: Oh, the last three outs.
0: What an unbelievable segue.
1: Well, we're watching this Little League World Series, and all of a sudden, this kid is cruising through the first five and a third innings. We're in the top of the sixth. He's still got a no-hitter going. They're winning 1-0. He walks a batter. He steals second. Now he just walks another batter and throws a wild pitch. So now suddenly it's first and third with one out.
2: Taking the ball from him. Maybe
1: he's out of pitches.
2: Yeah, he might be at the limit. But yeah,
1: so this kid is coming out 90 pitches, a no hitter. He's coming out of game, and Iowa.
2: Now watch this. I bet this next kid's going to hit a homer, and they're going to go up 3-1.
1: California has got runners at the corners with one out, and they are changing pitchers. So he's coming out. Throwing a no-hitter, but those last three outs, why are they so hard to get?
2: It's awful.
1: You could never, ever go out and get 1-2-3. Never. You know there's going to be a walk. There's going to be a flare hit. Something crazy is going to happen in the last inning.
2: This kid might go deep.
1: Or he comes in and throws a wild pitch and he scores one.
2: And they
1: tie game. Absolutely amazing.
2: But, hey, Jubb, what I was talking about earlier, I know we're kind of all over the place right now, but before we head on here, probably the most important holiday for us in the studio yesterday. My friend Morgan notified me of this. She said this yesterday. We had to fact check. But this is a real thing. What do you think yesterday was, Jubb, national holiday-wise, that would be very important to us here in the studio?
0: National Radio Day.
2: It sure was. National Radio Day yesterday.
0: You know how I know that? It's because you can go online right now and go find us on Facebook on Watchdog WV on Facebook because we made a post about it.
2: Yeah, it was National Radio Day yesterday.
1: And you know what today is?
2: National TV Day.
1: No. That's to do with me and a lot of other guys my age and older.
0: Oh, boy.
1: What are we?
2: Old people day?
1: Well,
2: elderly
1: close.
2: Day?
1: No, what else? What's a better name for it?
2: Senile?
1: No, it begins with an S. I thought you were going to say it.
0: Senior Citizens Day.
1: Yeah. So say hello to a nice senior citizen.
2: Yeah. Hey, you're going out of here in a wheelchair.
0: Senior citizen.
2: Yesterday also was World Mosquito Day. World Mosquito Day, World Elephant Day. I hate World Mosquito Day. That's terrible. National Watermelon Day. Oh, wait. Jubb, we missed International Left-Handers Day.
1: Yeah,
2: that was on the 13th.
0: Yep.
1: Oh.
0: Nobody want to celebrate that for me.
2: World Photography Day and National Chocolate Pecan Pie Day.
0: Holidays coming up. What the next biggest one would probably be Halloween, the biggest of the holidays coming up. I don't know if anybody, I know we talked about it a little bit earlier on Spirit Halloween Talk. I'm a huge Halloween fan, and I'm assuming that if you're a huge Halloween fan, you're going to be doing some purchasing for some Halloween stuff.
2: Have you read the holidays today? Have you seen some of these?
0: Not.
2: I know that Coach brought up National Senior Citizen Day. It's National Kool-Aid Day. This is amazing. It's National Men's Grooming Day.
0: A
2: day focused on personal care and grooming men. It's Internet Self-Care Day today, so a reminder to unplug from digital devices and practice online or offline wellness. Hawaiian Shirt Day. Dang, well, I should have worn my Hawaiian shirt.
1: Well, there's a lot of things you could do on this day.
2: Two, this is a huge one. National Brazilian Blowout Day, Joe.
0: There was a very viral moment on QVC regarding
2: that.
0: Oh,
2: yeah, I did see that. And then our last one today, International Day of Remembrance and Tribute to the Victims of Terrorism.
1: Oh.
2: So that kind of ends on bad note.
0: Way to lift us all up.
2: Yeah, that's the holidays today.
1: Real quick, an update on this Little League World Series game that I was touching on. The reliever came in, big lefty, walked the first guy. So the base is loaded, one out, and he's 1-1 on, and they still don't have a hit. They still do not have a hit, and I believe they've only put one ball in play the entire game because that kid struck out 14. I'm sorry, he struck, 15 of the 16 that he had faced. So they potentially could win this game being no hit.
2: Oh, and
1: fouls it off. It's two balls, two strikes. I'm sorry to talk about this. It just fascinating.
2: Sure, a lot of people really don't care, but Iowa and California, the opening round here in the Little League World Series.
1: And I wouldn't be giving an update if it was just a normal game, but the kid has thrown a no-hitter and is in jeopardy. As a kid has come in relief of a no-hitter, two balls and two strikes on the kid, and
2: nice
1: slider
2: in there.
1: He threw a nasty fast or curveball. First called strike three. A couple of birthdays today, Job. Wilt Chamberlain. You guys remember him?
2: Yeah, big Wilt.
1: Wilt Chamberlain. Kenny Rogers, the gambler. His birthday today. Let's see who else. Usain Bolt.
0: Fastest man alive.
1: Yeah, was or it still is? I don't know. How about Kacey Musgraves? You guys heard
0: Jared likes
2: yeah,
0: her.
2: Yeah, Kacey Musgraves. Actually, I'm going to see her in concert, I think, in a couple weeks.
1: Well, make sure you yell happy birthday, happy belated birthday to her. She's
2: I believe so, from what I know.
1: Kim Cattrall, you guys have heard of her on Sex and the City?
2: No.
1: Okay, I didn't figure you guys would hear that, but happy birthdays to those folks. Bugsy Moran.
2: He was bad. He played for the Rockets?
1: But no, he is his violent rivalry with Al Capone. He was a
2: monster. I thought you were talking about Bugsy.
1: Okay. Two balls, two strikes up here.
2: Speaking of Little League World Series, did you see this girl for Alabama? She pitched yesterday. She threw six scoreless innings and finished with eight strikeouts, gave up just one hit. This girl for Alabama.
1: Really?
2: She was nasty.
1: All right, here we go.
2: Three, two.
1: I gotta let everybody know here, in case you.
2: Oh no, 2-2.
1: I know it's
2: full 3-2. Count. Yeah, 3-2, so, two outs, bases loaded.
1: So the big lefty facing, if he gets a strikeout, they win. If he walks a kid, they tie the game at one. All right, here we go. He winds, he kicks, he deals, and he fouls it off down the third baseline. Try to get him with a backdoor curveball.
2: What a situation
1: but the kid,
2: here.
1: Kid hung on. People were on the edge of their seats. Seventh pitch of the bat to this kid from California. There's a young fan covering his face. 1-0, top of the sixth, full count. Team still has a no-hitter going. They've only put the ball in play one time. They walked three in this inning, trying to get the final out here in the opening round of the World Series. Mother chewing on her fingers. He shakes off a sign. The big lefty kicks. He deals, and it's... He rung him up.
2: Oh, my goodness.
1: He rung
2: That's
1: him up
2: a terrible
1: on a
2: call.
1: Questionable
2: oh,
1: call.
2: Oh, it was the other batter's box.
1: Oh, my goodness. That one will be talked about for quite a while. As The big lefty, the kid took it, and it looked like it was outside.
2: Ooh,
1: but
2: let's see that again.
1: A tick too close.
2: Yeah, I think in the little league, and that kid was great. He gave up a homer on the first pitch of the game, or the first at bat of the game, and was settled in. And I don't think he gave up a hit after that.
1: So what a game! Anyway, ended up 1-0.
2: Yeah,
1: we'll try to see the replay of that strike three call. Could have went either way, but exciting. Here it comes right now. We're watching it, and it.
2: Ooh, oh, Matt did catch. Matt might have caught, actually.
1: I don't know. It was probably too close to take, but the man in blue rung him up.
2: Big boy.
1: Backdoor curveball looked like it hung outside a little bit, but anyway, 1-0. Sorry for taking up so much time on that game, but I thought it was just a couple sidebars there that kept it interesting. So anyway, that's how that end game ended.
2: What an end. That was an entertaining game, actually. So I think we got maybe another one coming on here in a second, but Little League World Series still rolling on. I think the Little League Classic is on Sunday, Brewers and Braves up in Williamsport. Pretty cool. So we're rolling along, rolling along in the sports world. One more thing on sports before we head. I think Jubb wants to hit some music and some movies. On to football. I know we're talking about baseball. On to football. One more time here, because I saw another thing that I thought was really interesting. So all of the college football longest AP poll droughts. This is a really fascinating stat to me. So at number, I guess would be 1, 2, 3, 4, 5, 6, 7, 8, 9. So 10. Number 10, these are the longest. So without being ranked in the top 25.
1: Yeah, I got you.
2: Arkansas. 62 weeks.
1: Boy, and I think they're 62 polls again this year.
2: Michigan State, 64.
1: They are going to stink again this year too.
2: Probably. You know what? I'm actually going to give you these and see if you could guess them.
1: Those two are going to struggle. I would have never got Arkansas though. I thought for sure.
2: Yeah, that they would have maybe been like low 20s at some point.
1: And Michigan State, I thought maybe they would have been.
2: I don't know. They've been horrible for a long time. This is one that you could probably get. Big Ten team.
1: Rutgers.
2: No, not Rutgers. Big Ten.
1: Purdue.
2: 75 straight polls missed.
1: Okay.
2: ACC team, number 6 here, with 80 straight polls missed.
1: ACC.
2: ACC. Which is, this is fascinating to me. This is amazing. With how good they have been historically.
1: Historically in football?
2: Yes. At least in the early, probably 2000s.
1: Wow. Oh, boy. Jeez, I can't.
2: Really good entrance. Best, maybe the best in college football.
1: South Carolina?
2: No, ACC.
1: Oh, ACC. Clemson? No, Clemson.
2: No,
1: national champs. That was one of your
2: one of your.
1: Well, I was just thinking of entrance.
2: One of your favorite entrances.
1: Virginia Tech.
2: Yes, Virginia Tech has missed 80 straight polls.
1: At Clemson, that was so dumb. They were national champs like 4 years ago.
2: Yeah, 80 straight they have missed, Virginia Tech. Another Big Ten team here, 83 straight polls
1: Northwestern.
2: Missed. Northwestern. They are number 5.
1: Okay.
2: This is an ACC school, a new ACC school. 112 straight polls missed for this team.
1: One of the
2: very weird ACC schools.
1: This
2: is not a surprise either. They have been awful for years and years. They did host game day a couple years ago, which was interesting enough.
1: And they have been awful.
2: They've been awful for years. A long time this team has been just so bad. Used to be in the Pac-12, now in the ACC. Jubb, you got any guess? They're an ACC school now. They're on the West Coast, but in the ACC.
0: You might as well be speaking Klingon. I have no idea.
2: Jubb, they've missed 112 straight AP polls. They've been awful for years.
0: I don't
2: years.
0: Even know what an AP poll is. I don't know.
2: The 25, top 25.
0: Of?
2: The college football rankings. It's
0: Stanford?
2: A very – same state.
0: Rutgers.
2: No, Rutgers is in New York. West Coast.
1: Cal. Okay.
2: Cal has missed 112 straight AP polls. The next one on the list, number 4. This is a Big Ten team. We've talked about them before on the radio. You really struggled trying to figure them out a couple weeks ago, or when we were at party at the Plaza, you really struggled to get them. I forget what I was asking you, but they've missed 114 straight. Big Ten team, been in the Big Ten, I think, since like 2009, maybe. They've been in for a good while.
1: Maryland. Okay.
2: Is number four at 114.
1: Okay. Yeah.
2: Right above that, you just said them, 115 straight AP polls missed. ACC team now.
1: Stanford. Okay.
2: They have missed 115 straight.
1: Wow.
2: Now at 117 straight AP polls missed. Big 12 team. Very, very important to us here. That it, the second longest drought of being in the top 25 in all of college football is a Big 12 team that we care very dearly about.
1: Mountaineers?
2: The Mountaineers have the second longest drought since 2019. They have not been ranked in the top 25. How depressing is that?
1: Wow,
2: that is horrible.
1: They aren't seeing it this year.
2: Yeah, and I think in most consensus that the Mountaineers are going to finish last in the Big 12 from what I've seen.
1: Well, Iowa State's going to stink.
2: And then the last one here probably should come as no surprise: 218 straight polls missed since 2012. They have not been ranked in the top 25. I won't even give you the conference. Jubb actually just said them. Jubb, who is it?
0: Rutgers.
2: Rutgers has missed 218 straight.
1: I don't think they're going to be a little bit better this year, but I don't think they're going to crack the AP poll.
2: How horrible is that? But my goodness, right after that, the Mountaineers at the second longest of all. In college football, they've missed being in the top 25. That is really sad.
1: How many straight?
2: 117 straight weeks since 2019. Before COVID, they have not been ranked in the top 25.
1: 117 straight weeks?
2: Yeah, or straight polls.
1: So it'd be
2: 117
1: weeks.
2: Straight weeks.
1: Wow.
2: Yeah.
1: How many years is that?
2: Depressing. 7 years.
1: 7 years.
2: 7 years the Mountaineers gracious. Have been that bad. Probably since 2018 when Will Greer was there.
1: Well, Donnie Gilbert has him going.
2: Texas.
1: He had him 11-1 last year.
2: Maybe they might go 12-0 this year.
1: Yeah, according to him.
0: Pinder on the Watch Show. We're going to come back with some movies, music, TV, all kinds of stuff on the Watchdog Radio Network. We'll be right back.
3: Dubusky. Right now, the USS George Washington is taking over for the USS Abraham Lincoln in the Arabian Sea. The Lincoln is on its way back to the U.S. right now after an extended deployment to the Middle East amid several reports of deteriorating conditions aboard that aircraft carrier. Meanwhile, Navy officials are considering whether to name a new ship after President Trump, according to two sources familiar with the matter. ABC News White House correspondent Karen Travers says that vessel is currently named for Doris Miller, one of World War II's most famed black service members.
4: It would be unprecedented to do it after a sitting president. There are carriers named after former presidents. This is not something that has been decided, but something that, of course, would likely generate significant controversy if they did move forward with this decision.
3: Ahead of the midterms, a White House official now tells ABC News the president will sign a new executive order temporarily lifting ground beef import tariffs for 90 days. The planned move is already drawing pushback, with the National Cattlemen's Beef Association saying the move sacrifices long-term stability for short-term messaging. Speaking of tariffs, Walmart has announced what it's planning to do with the refund it received over the Trump administration's older tariff policy, which had been struck down by the Supreme Court.
5: Walmart says it is putting its $2.9 billion tariff refund toward lower prices. The company says its customers are feeling squeezed, especially by gas prices. They're above $4 a gallon as families contend with high prices across the board.
3: ABC's Will Reeve. A rare tornado damaged a beach club on New York's Long Island overnight, but luckily, says Nassau County Executive Chairman Bruce Blakeman,
6: fortunately, there were no injuries. There might have been one minor injury, but no serious injuries reported. Nobody went to the hospital, and there were no casualties.
3: And the defense has rested in the Lindsey Clancy murder trial. Closing arguments in that case are expected early next week. You're listening to ABC News.
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3: The FBI has seized former Democratic Representative Eric Swalwell's phone and electronic devices, allegedly as part of an ongoing criminal probe. ABC's Jay O'Brien has details.
10: Sources tell ABC News this is an investigation based on accusations of sexual assault, although the exact scope of this probe is unclear. Swalwell has denied repeatedly assaulting anyone. Remember, U.S. Attorney for Washington, D.C., Jeanine Pirro, said that she would look into Swalwell's conduct in the nation's capital. She even put up a tip line asking for the public to call in.
3: Amid the allegations, Swalwell ended his campaign for California governor and resigned from Congress. A Texas court has slashed the $50 million judgment against InfoWars founder Alex Jones over his false claims the 2012 Sandy Hook shooting was a hoax.
11: The Texas ruling does not affect the $1.4 billion judgment against Alex Jones in Connecticut, but it's still a victory for him after he was found liable for damages for claiming Sandy Hook was faked by the government to tighten gun laws. The unanimous opinion of the appeals court in Texas was that the parents of a six-year-old victim of the shooting did not show evidence of harassment so egregious it would allow them to exceed the state's cap on damages. Sherry Preston, ABC News.
3: And Christopher Nolan's blockbuster, The Odyssey, is now the highest-grossing R-rated movie ever made, topping a record set 2 years ago by Deadpool and Wolverine. It's made $1.35 billion. Mike Dubosky, ABC News.
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14: I'm Kate Burdett on the Ohio News Network. One Dayton area community experienced extreme flooding, prompting multiple water rescues yesterday. ONN's Brianna Albizu has details.
15: In Montgomery County, almost 4 inches of rain fell in West Carrollton. It happened in a 72-hour period, causing the worst flooding the city has seen in over 20 years. Emergency crews performed multiple water rescues from vehicles and local homes. West Carrollton City Schools canceled bus service and all classes as multiple roads and bridges were completely closed. The flooding impacted Miamisburg as well as nearby Kettering and portions of Preble County.
14: In Northwest Ohio, students returning to one school district will face much different circumstances. Heather Pauloff of ONN affiliate WTOL-TV in Toledo reports.
16: Next week marks the start of a new school year for Toledo Public Schools, but for many students, this year brings major changes as the district begins its first year under the Transformation 2.0 plan. The plan has been in the works for months. It consolidates schools and cuts staff and programs to help get the district out of a $69 million deficit. And last night, parents and students filled elementary school hallways to meet teachers and find their new classrooms. At Beverly Elementary, students in kindergarten through sixth grade are joining the school from Harvard, while seventh and eighth graders are moving to other schools.
14: And the Allen County Fair opened today in Lima and runs through next Saturday. I'm Kate Burdett on the Ohio News Network.
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20: My name is Dr. Mark Hoffbauer, and I'm a foot and ankle surgeon with WVU Medicine. 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
21: 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A mix of clouds and sunshine with the daytime high near 81. Partly cloudy overnight, 61 for the low. Clouds and sunshine for your Saturday. Temperatures in the low 80s. Have yourself a great day, everyone. From the Watchdog, I'm Darnell Foster.
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0: Before we start our music quiz, who sings that song? You'll
1: Patti LaBelle?
0: No. No, I mean, I like to think my knowledge of music is decent, but
2: I saw Patti.
3: Chris would know.
0: It starts with a B, and her last name is a C.
3: I know exactly who it is. Belinda Carlisle.
0: That is correct. Belinda Carlisle bringing us into.
3: I knew that too.
0: It's incredible.
3: Why would I say Patti LaBelle?
0: Well, let's start into some fun quizzes. I got four for you. I got four. We'll do two a half hour, and we're gonna have some fun. So we're gonna start off. This is the music pop quiz. This is technically graded for a half an hour, but we're going to shorten it down. This is pop, rock, decades, one-hit wonders, 20 questions. You can text in, play along wherever you are. I don't know what the loser gets or what the winner gets or what the winner gives up or the winner gets, but here we go. Let's start off. Let me get some backing track. Let's do one of my. I'd say one. Nick is a huge fan of this song. We'll put this in the background. This is a good background tune. A little bit of Toto's Africa. This artist's albums include 1989, Fearless, and Lover. Is it Taylor Swift, Katy Perry, Ariana Grande, or Selena Gomez?
4: Can you repeat that again? Lover was the album.
0: The albums include 1989, Fearless, and Lover. Go ahead and text in your answers 304-214-1600 to the Frio and Stack Auction Service hotline. Is it Taylor Swift, Katy Perry, Ariana Grande, or Selena Gomez? Keep track at home. Who's winning who? It's Coach against Jarrett. Pick a number between 1 and 10. Jarrett.
4: 4.
0: Coach.
3: 6.
0: The answer was 1. Jarrett, you answer first. This artist album included 1989, Fearless and Lover. 3, 2, 1.
4: Katy Perry?
0: That is incorrect. Coach, a chance to steal.
3: What were the...
0: Taylor Swift, Katy Perry, Ariana Grande, or Selena Gomez?
3: Selena Gomez.
0: That is incorrect. You both take a negative point.
4: It was Taylor Swift?
0: The answer is Taylor Swift. Yeah, all the Swifties out there losing their minds. Open question. Which Swedish pop group had hits like Dancing Queen and Mamma Mia? 3. Coach will take this one since Jared failed the last one. 3, 2, 1.
3: Oh, it's not multiple choice.
0: It is an open question.
3: Oh, open, you said. What was the question again?
0: Boy, oh boy, you two.
3: I know. All right, here we go.
0: Which Swedish pop group had hits like Dancing Queen and Mamma Mia? 3.
3: ABBA.
0: That is correct.
4: Dang, I was going to say
0: Coach with
4: that.
0: 1 point. Sticking with him, which artist is known as the King of Pop? 3.
3: Michael Jackson.
0: That is correct.
4: That's ridiculous.
0: Open question. Whitney Houston's famous cover in The Bodyguard was originally written by Dolly Parton. What's the song called? 3, 2, 1.
3: Ooh,
0: over to Jared for a chance to steal.
4: I Will Always Love You.
0: That is correct. A point to Jared. 2-1. Coach leads. Jared, sticking with you. Which girl group released Say My Name and Survivor? Was it TLC, Destiny's Child, En Vogue, or Spice Girls?
4: Three, two, one. TLC.
0: That is incorrect. Over to Coach to steal. He's up to two. He's up 2-1.
3: Fire the three names left.
0: TLC, Destiny's Child, En Vogue, or Spice Girls?
4: It was Destiny's Child, wasn't it?
0: 3.
3: Yeah, Destiny's Child.
0: That is correct. Coach takes the lead 3-1 still. How are we feeling so far?
4: I panicked. You gave me enough time.
3: Stressed out.
0: On to round two, rock and classic. Which band's members include the initials JL, PM, GH, and RS?
3: Oh, my. That's Beatles.
0: That is correct. Coach taking it 4-1. Open question. Freddie Mercury was the lead singer of what
4: Are you
3: Queen?
0: That is correct. This Coach, is 5-1.
4: A lopsided right
0: Which now. Classic rock band recorded Stairway to Heaven?
3: Led Zeppelin.
0: That is correct. Jeez. 6-1. What's the name of Bruce Springsteen's longtime backing band? Open question.
3: The E Street Band.
0: That is correct. 8-1, Coach leads. Which band's
3: I think it was 7.
0: 7-1. Which band's iconic album cover shows a prism refracting light into a rainbow on a black background?
3: Oh, my goodness.
0: 3-2-1.
3: Oh, Pink Floyd.
0: That is correct. 8-1, Coach leads. All right. Rock round over. Easy. Now we're going to move over to another one that Coach may struggle
3: I'm
0: with.
3: I'm proud of myself there.
0: Because he took a lead there, we're going to move over to Jared for the round.
3: Can you have a thing with applause on there? Because I would love to. I've never done that good at any kind of trivia.
0: Just like you never won anything and then won at the Brewfest VIP dinner.
3: I think I got to use that. What is that called? The Frost Buddy?
0: Frost Buddy. Hold on. It's a delayed audience response.
3: I would like to have a thank you. Thank you.
0: There they are.
3: Thank you. Awesome.
0: All right. There's your crowd backing. All right. We're going to move on to decades and one of Chris's favorite things to talk about, one-hit wonders. We love them. One-hit wonders are probably more common than you think. And, of course, a one-hit wonder is a song that was one hit. And it is a wonder why they ever started making music in the first place. Grunge music, led by bands like Nirvana, is associated with what decade, Jarrett? 70s, 80s, 90s, or 2000s? 5, 4, 3, 2, 1.
4: 2000s.
0: That is incorrect. Over to Coach for a chance to steal. That is correct, the 1990s. Open question.
3: Jeez.
0: What one-hit wonder dance song by Los Del Rio swept the world in 1996?
3: Oh.
0: For a chance to make it 10-1, 3-2-1. Over to Jarrett.
3: That'd be awful.
4: Mamba number 5.
0: That is incorrect. Oh, it does start with an M, though, and it is the Macarena.
4: Oh, my God.
0: Which artist sang the 1970s disco anthem, I Will Survive? Over to Coach.
3: Donna Summer.
0: That is incorrect. Is it Donna Summer, Diana Ross, Gloria Gaynor, or Cher? 3-2-1.
4: Gloria Gaynor.
0: That is correct. Oh. Jarrett takes a point. 10-2.
3: I thought it was an
0: open question, Jarrett. Which British boy band formed on The X Factor in 2010?
4: One Direction.
0: That is correct. Jarrett taking it 10-3.
4: I just saw Niall Horan in concert.
0: Which rapper released the album, the Marshall Mathers LP?
4: Eminem.
0: That is correct.
3: Uh-oh.
0: All right. Hopefully the Macarena is stuck in your head for the rest. They were going to move on to a lightning round. This is the mixed music bag. 10 rapid-fire, quick-fire questions. Can Jarrett take the lead here? Which artist nickname is the boss? 3.
4: Rick Ross.
0: 2. That is incorrect.
4: What? Oh,
3: Bruce Springsteen.
0: That is correct.
4: Rick Ross is the boss. No, that's ridiculous. No. That's a lie.
0: Question
4: Rick
0: 2.
4: Rick Ross is the boss.
0: Elvis Presley is often called the king of what genre of music? 3.
3: Who is it, me?
0: 2.
3: Rock and roll.
0: 1. That is correct. 12-3. Which girl group had the hit Wannabe? 3-2-1.
3: I don't know.
0: Over to Jarrett. Open question. Which girl group had the hit Wannabe? Make it 12-4. 3-2-1.
4: I don't know. What the cheetah, whatever. Cheetah girls? I don't know.
0: It is the Spice Girls.
4: Oh.
0: Back to Coach. Which pop star's debut single was Baby One More Time? 3-2-1. Over to Jarrett to steal. 3.
4: NSYNC.
0: 2. That is incorrect.
4: What?
0: The answer is Britney Spears. Which band sang?
4: Wait, what, you said group? Or
0: which pop star's debut single? What's the real name of the rapper Eminem?
3: Oh, I have no
0: 3,
3: idea.
0: 2, over Mike to Jarrett.
4: Marshall Mathers.
0: That is correct. Which country legend wrote Jolene? And 9-5, 3.
4: Dolly Parton.
0: 2, that is correct. What major music festival takes place every year in the California desert? 3. 2.
4: Burning Man.
0: 1. That is incorrect. Over to Coach.
3: I'm going to say Woodstock.
0: I almost just said it. It is Coachella.
4: Oh, my gosh.
0: Which Jamaican music star?
4: I've heard Desert.
0: Which Jamaican music genre did Bob Marley help popularize worldwide? Over to Jarrett.
4: Wait, repeat that.
0: What Jamaican music genre did Bob Marley help popularize worldwide?
4: Reggae.
0: That is correct. Which artist's real name is Robin Rihanna Fenty? Or Rihanna Fenty?
4: Brianna?
0: That is correct,
3: oh,
0: yes.
3: Oh, my goodness. Shoot, that was terrible you said.
0: Rihanna. I know, but that is that makes it 13-7. Oh. 13-7. Jarrett has a chance to wrap up here. Your last question, Jarrett, before we move on to the next category. Which band sang Bohemian Rhapsody? 3, 2, 1. That is correct. All right, that is your music quiz. Coach leads 12-3. And this
4: Wait, you just said it was
0: 13-7. Sorry.
4: No, it's 13-8.
0: It is 13-8 now. We're going to move over.
3: 12-3. Where did you get that?
0: I don't know. But one thing that killed music, I'm going to play right now. This is from The Buggles. You know the song?
3: The Bungles?
0: The Buggles, B-U-G-G-L-E-S.
3: I've never even heard of The Buggles.
0: Oh, come on. What?
4: What's the question?
0: We're moving to the television pop quiz, the rapid fire quiz here, and how this worked. This is a self-contained play-along quiz similar to what we just did. We are going to play all the way through the genres. We got three with us right now. Round one, starting with Jared, since he was successful in his last question. In Friends, what is Ross's job? Is he a doctor, a paleontologist, a lawyer, or a chef? People are screaming at the radios right now.
4: I feel like he's a paleontologist.
0: Final answer?
4: Yeah.
0: That is correct. He is a paleontologist. Oh, open question. What does the NBC stand for in NBC?
4: National Broadcast Channel?
0: That is incorrect. Over to Coach.
3: National Broadcast Company.
0: That is correct. Yes. Yeah. 14-9. Jarrett now falls back again. Which sitcom is set at a paper company?
4: Oh, my God.
0: In a fictional version of Scranton, Pennsylvania.
3: God. The Office.
0: That is correct. Open question. What's the name of the coffee shop where the Friends gang always hangs out?
3: Jeez, I never watched Friends.
0: Three,
3: ever. No idea.
0: 2, 1. That is incorrect.
4: God.
0: Over to Jarrett. 3.
4: Give me
0: 1,
4: 2.
0: 0. That is incorrect.
4: Oh, my gosh.
0: The answer is Central Perk.
4: I knew that. I literally couldn't.
0: Back to Coach. Which sitcom follows the wealthy but disgraced Bluth family, narrated by Ron Howard? Is it Modern Family, Arrested Development, The Middle, or Malcolm in the Middle? 3, 2.
3: Arrested Development.
0: That is correct. Yes. Coach takes it 15-8. All right. That felt pretty good. Moving on to the next round.
3: Man.
0: To drama. Coach, you've seen this one. Breaking Bad is primarily set in which U.S. city?
3: Oh, boy. Ugh. It has to be somewhere where there's a death.
0: Arizona. 3, 2, 1.
3: Arizona.
0: Incorrect. Over to Jarrett.
4: New Mexico.
0: That is incorrect. I'm looking for a city, not a state.
3: Oh, I thought you said state.
4: I think you're saying
0: U.S. city.
3: Oh, shoot.
4: L.A.?
0: The answer is Albuquerque.
4: Which you threw me off and I said New Mexico.
0: Back to Coach.
4: You should give me that.
0: Which HBO series follows the houses of Stark, Lannister, and Targaryen? 3, 2, 1.
3: House of the Dragon.
0: Over
4: to Thrones.
0: That is correct. 15-9.
4: Here he comes.
0: Which show is set in Hawkins, Indiana, and features a parallel dimension called the Upside Down?
4: Stranger Things.
0: That is correct. 15-10. Open question, what's the surname of the media dynasty family at the center of the show Succession? 3.
4: It's not even a real
0: question. 2, 1. Wrong.
3: No idea.
0: No question, no answers. The answer is Roy. Back to Jarrett. Which drama follows a mild-mannered forensic blood spatter analyst who's secretly a serial killer by night? 3, Two.
4: The one show that you one. Watched, you and Matt.
0: Incorrect. Oh. Over to Coach. He's seen it. Three. Two.
3: I can't think of his name.
0: One.
3: I can't think of his name.
0: BD. Get out of my laboratory.
4: What?
0: It is Dexter.
4: Talk about actually Dexter's laboratory.
3: And I go. Oh,
0: our last category here. Actually, our last category before the lightning round. Reality and animated. Which long-running animated sitcom is set in the town of Springfield? Is it Family Guy, The Simpsons, South Park, or King of the Hill?
4: The Simpsons.
0: It is The Simpsons, 15 to 11. Open question. Which reality modeling competition was hosted for years by Miss Tyra Banks?
4: Five. America's Next Top Model.
0: That is correct. Uh-oh. 15 to 12. Jared cuts the lead. Which cooking competition show hosted by Gordon Ramsay pits amateur home cooks against each other?
4: Hell's Kitchen.
0: That is incorrect. The answers are either Hell's Kitchen, MasterChef, Top Chef, or Chopped.
4: MasterChef.
0: You already answered. Over to Coach.
3: MasterChef.
0: That is correct.
4: You didn't give the answers.
0: You didn't let me give it.
4: Oh, my God.
0: 16 to 12. Open question. What's the name of the animated show about a family in Quahog, Rhode Island, created by Seth MacFarlane?
3: Oh,
0: three,
3: boy.
0: Two, one.
3: Nope.
0: Over to Jarrett.
4: Family Guy.
0: That is correct. Oh. 16 to 13. Which singing competition features judges turning their chairs around for contestants they like?
4: The Voice.
0: That is correct. 16 to 14. Uh-oh. Jarrett cuts the lead. All right, that one was fun. On to lightning round. Let's move it. We got about 5 minutes left here on the Watchdog Radio
4: been
0: Network.
4: The lightning rounds.
0: This is the lightning round.
3: Is
0: no,
3: this the final round?
0: This is the final round of the TV and television and pop culture. Lightning round. This is a mixed TV bag. Here we go on the Watchdog Radio Network. What is the name of Homer Simpson's employer in The Simpsons? Jarrett, three, two, one.
4: Duff.
0: That is incorrect. Duff. That's the beer he drinks. Coach, three.
3: I don't know. No
0: the Springfield
3: idea.
0: Nuclear Power Plant. Jarrett, which sitcom features Sheldon Cooper? Three.
4: Oh, my God.
0: Two. One.
4: The nerd thing. Oh, my God.
0: Over to Coach.
4: Bing.
0: Over to Coach. Three. Two, one. It wasn't Bing Bing. It was the Big Bang
4: the
0: Theory.
4: Big Bang. Oh, dang man. It.
0: Jarrett, which British sci-fi show features a time-traveling alien known as the Doctor? Three, two, one.
4: Mr.
0: That is incorrect.
4: Over to
0: Coach. Three.
3: No idea.
0: It is Doctor Who.
4: Yeah, to the phone booth.
0: Which British period drama follows the Crawley family and their household staff? Three, two, one.
3: Boy,
0: over
3: I'm
0: to Coach.
3: On, I'm hanging
0: three,
3: on by a thread here.
0: Two.
3: I have not.
0: One. It is Downton Abbey.
3: Yeah.
0: What's the name of Walter White's DEA agent brother-in-law on Breaking Bad, Jarrett?
4: Brian.
0: That is incorrect.
3: That's him.
0: Over to Coach. Three, two, one.
3: Nope.
0: Hank Schrader. ASAC Schrader. Jarrett, question six of the lightning round. Which animated show follows the scientist by the last name Sanchez and his grandson? Three, two.
4: Oh, Rick and Morty.
0: That is correct.
4: Yeah.
0: 16 to 15, Jared cuts it. Jared, which competition baking show is filmed in a tent in the English countryside? Three, two, one.
4: Chopped, I don't know.
0: Over to Coach.
3: Hell's Kitchen.
0: That is incorrect. It is the Great British Bake Off.
4: In a tent.
0: Which classic sitcom is set in New York in an apartment building that follows Jerry, George, Elaine, and Kramer? Three.
4: Seinfeld.
0: Two. That is correct.
3: Oh,
0: Jared
3: God.
0: Cuts it 16 to 16 all the way back.
3: Boy, I've tanked it.
0: And finally, Simon Cowell became famous as a judge starting in 2002 on which competition?
4: American Idol.
0: That is correct.
3: Oh, he came back
0: 17
3: to, beat me.
0: To 16. Jarrett takes it on this series of TV and music. We might do another movie one later in the show if we don't have anything to do. But we have sports and movies left if we want to do them. Pineham of the Watchdog continues here on the Watchdog Radio Network. We'll be right back here for the last half hour of a show on a Friday afternoon. TV, kill that radio star. Yeah.

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Happy Friday afternoon, getting ready for the weekend. 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All the events going on all summer long. And I believe we still got some cool things going on every weekend. 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And you can go get something good to eat.

0: home against Perry.
1: Yeah, absolutely. And we're going to talk about that schedule and that opening game. But you've had a couple of scrimmages so far. I think that last night went very well, I hear. Talk a little bit about those.
0: Well, our kids definitely improved from 1 week to the next, and that's what we got to do all season long. We have a great group of kids that are working hard. I got a great coaching staff that are very dedicated to every day making these kids play better and get better with their technique and talent.
1: Yeah, talk a little bit about the scrimmages, Coach. Last night, pretty successful scrimmage, I believe, from what I heard from people. And then the earlier scrimmage, as you said, just getting things in place, trying to get everybody on the same page. But last night, pretty impressive.
0: Compared to last week, we definitely got out of the gates early. We definitely played more physical. We were expecting Fairmont Senior to come in with a talented group, all-state quarterback, tight end, lineman. And our kids actually, they definitely rose to the occasion. They definitely played with a lot more intensity. I'm very pleased with how we responded to their size and defended their passing game. And I was very proud of our people up front, opening up holes and how hard our backs ran, whether it was Nico or Dustin Sander, Eli Zapp. Those guys, they definitely got into it yesterday and did a great job defensively, made some adjustments because they, like I said, they throw the ball well, and our kids responded to the highest level.
1: Yeah, that's awesome. Talking to Coach Mike Young, head coach of Wheeling Central. Coach, if you don't mind me asking, what year is this for you at the helm? You probably don't even know. It's a bunch, right?
0: I quit counting.
1: It's a bunch. Well, another season ready to go. How and year to year things change, your athletes change, sometimes you got to adapt to your athletes. How do you compare this team to last year's team?
0: I think we're definitely more experienced up front. We definitely lost some good receivers, but we've had some young receivers step in and doing a great job. And I think Nico's a year older, more confidence in him. Dustin Sanders healthier, better running from him. But up front's where it all starts, and I'm just pleased with what we're doing with the O-line. I'm pleased with what our defense is doing, is getting to the ball. Each year you try to dwell on what talents you have, and you try to use those talents. And we have a great culture at Central. We have a great tradition there, and these guys want to keep that going. When you come off being a state champion and you're defending the crown, you're going to get everybody's A game. And with the schedule we have, we're going to be challenged week in and week out.
1: Yeah, definitely. It's hard to believe we're at this time next week. You'll be the game face on and be preparing for Perry. Perry, you've handled him pretty easily, but they always have some athletes. Jarrett can attest to that. He called the game last year. It's they've got some terrific athletes. Just after a while, you guys seem to wear them down. Fundamentally, you just are better than them. What do you expect out of Perry?
0: Just like you said, they're very athletic. They'll have some speed on the field. We've got to contain that speed. We got to take away the long run, the quick score, the long pass. If we do those things and play defense and secure the ball and take advantage of every offensive possession we can get, whether it's kicking it with Clay Petrie or running it with Nico or throwing it to Levi Ryan, Will Weir, we've got a great group of kids that are stepping up and blocking and tackling the way we want them to, and we got to get better at it. So, it's another year and another season and another schedule.
1: Yeah, absolutely, and it's nice. First three games at home after Perry, then you got Fort Fry, which is always a test. They're always very fundamentally sound, tough kids, very, very well coached all the time. Then Ridgewood. Talk a little bit about it's always nice to start your season off at home.
0: It definitely is. That gives you a feather in your cap somewhat when only you don't have to travel. And it's different when you travel as to playing at home. But we'll be in a situation where we'll go against Perry next Friday. But tonight, actually, Fort Fry and Ridgewood play each other at Fort Fry. So that'll

0: give us a chance to look at them, see what they have, because they're both definitely in the playoffs in Ohio. They're both great programs. So we're going to be tested often and early, and I think our kids know that. So, you know, we're going to make good choices and work hard in practice to get better every day.
1: Yeah, and that coaching staff, they've been with you for quite a while. You always talk about them in any interview. How much they mean to your program. You guys, obviously, I mean, you do a wonderful job of leading, but you guys wouldn't be where you are without that that seasoned veteran staff that believes in the Central culture and continues to pass that on to every class that comes through.
0: Well, the chemistry of your staff and the passion they coach with, you want that to be the same as your team, to have that same chemistry, that same passion. And if we have that, and starting with our defensive coordinator, Shannon Kaczynski, our offensive coordinator, Jason Ryan, our line coaches, David Tankovich, and the veteran Jim Wolf. He just went into our High Valley Football Coaches Hall of Fame. Phil Pest, our special teams coach. Mario Tobias, our linebacker running back coach. I have a very diverse staff, a veteran staff, and we believe in what we're doing, and we've had success with it. And, you know, when you have that, and I've had it for over 21 years now at Wheeling Central, I took over for Jim Thomas. The plan was already there. I happened to just be able to pick it up and follow that with those same guys. And when you can have that consistency, like you're saying, Mark, when you have that consistency, that means the kids aren't going to have a big adjustment. The team we played yesterday at Fairmont Senior, that's a new head coach from last year. And so, you know, they're making a transition themselves. Although they were 8-2 and had a heck of a team, I think they're still trying to find themselves. And I think that was part of the advantage we had last night.
1: Yeah, absolutely. And I want to just piggyback off of your coaching staff. I, you know, you look at your program and how successful you've been, but you look and you know, you're looking at guys that have graduated, guys that are playing now that played in your junior Knights program, and we're going to go potentially carry one of your junior Knights games here on our radio station on Sunday. That starting all the way down, I believe, in the fourth grade, that pride and that tradition start right there with your with these young kids that that learn that that culture all the way down, you know, as young as fourth grade. What does that mean to your program?
0: Well, we had a tailgate last week with all of our junior Knights, junior Knight football players, third, fourth, fifth, sixth, seventh, eighth, with their coaches. We also had all our cheerleaders there. Mm-hmm. Last night we had all of our cheerleaders at the scrimmage. There's a lot of unity at Central, and our feeder program is a big factor to that in their success, because we try to use the same terminology. We have the same expectations, same responsibilities. And like I tell the kids every day, you need to be accountable for what you're responsible for. And we try to instill that not just on the field but off the field. We try to instill that in the families that we have, that, you know, you've got a job to do, and it's be on time. And if you can't be on time, be early.
1: Mm-hmm. Yeah, absolutely. And I want to flip to the other end of the age group. I want to talk about guys that have graduated and moved on. You have to look out there in the community around the valley, whether they're playing, whether, you know, Isaac Ron just got the athletic director at Buckeye Local. You got other guys going on to play college football, other guys out of field, Soup Campbell, you know, what the things he's doing out and, you know, as an entrepreneur with his wife. And your other guys that have gone through your program that are so successful in so many different walks of life, that's got to make you feel really good.
0: You know, when I reflect back over the years, Mark, I've had some tremendous individuals, tremendous families, and a lot of them are the same repetitive names of the Gompers and the Schutzes and the Dalers. And, you know, there's so many names that are repetitive, whether it's Fitzsimmons, whether it's, you know, we have these kids that come through with the Palachettis. And, I mean, it's just success breeds success. Mm-hmm. And we have it. It's expected of us. The thing we do, we say it's where championship lives are made at Wheeling Central, but we want championship lives and families. We want championship careers. And you carry that trophy and hold it up high with a lot of pride. But when you have families that you can hold up your kids and hold up your wedding ring and hold up your career and hold up your aunts and uncles and with so much pride there too, it just speaks volumes for what your goals are, what you're trying to accomplish. And, you know, life is a challenge. Life is tough. A football schedule is a challenge. It's tough. But you got to be able to overcome adversity. We're able to do that because we're together. And that's what makes a family. That's what makes a team. That's what makes a company. And whatever you're working with, whether it's WKKX or whether it's WTRF, Channel 9, the unity you have within that realm is what determines whether you're successful or not.
1: Yeah, absolutely. And we're talking to Coach Mike Young, head coach of Wheeling Central Maroon Knights, set to open a week from today to defend their state championship. And we've talked about this, Coach. A lot of success, as you already mentioned, is who you surround yourself with. If you surround yourself with good people that believe in what you're doing, have a positive attitude, and really focus on the real important parts of coaching and life, you're going to be successful no matter what the outcome is.
0: Absolutely. You know, I spoke down in Bridgeport, West Virginia a couple weeks ago, and I talked about faith, family, football, and fun. You got to have them all. There's four portions of a football, and if you lose one of those panels on a football, you don't have a football. If you got to have family, you got to have faith, you got to have fun with football. So all of those make up the football itself. All those panels make it what it is supposed to be. And, you know, we're looking to have a great year because that's what we do, and that's what we expect, and that's what we're going to do. I mean, when you look back last year at the number of contending and the number of state championships we had, and like you said, the number of kids that have gone on and been successful in life, that's what it's all about. And we've been blessed, and we want to keep that going.
1: Absolutely. And speaking of fun, I know it's you want to have fun, but man, it's a lot more fun when you're winning, and you guys sure have done that. You sure have done that. You don't want to put a lot of stress on winning. You do. You really do. There's so many other important things, but isn't a lot more fun when you're winning?
0: When you win, you heal a lot of wounds because you can't dwell on the negative,
1: right?
0: And if you have negative, you got to get yourself up out of there, and you got to work hard. And I firmly believe our kids, our student body, our teachers, our administration, the central community and family, they all work hard together. We had that tailgate of over 400 people there and made a great amount of money for our program and our kids. And every year it just becomes a bigger event. And a couple weeks from now, we got a steak fry that's going to do the same thing. We pull people in, we pull them together, we unite, and we enjoy life, but we know we got to work hard.
1: Yeah, absolutely, and you guys do, and it's shown on the field. And good luck next week. I'm sure we're going to be talking to you quite a bit. Soup and Jarrett and Cooley will be on the call for you guys in the opener next week. And the goal is to win that very last game of the year, which you guys did last year, and hopefully we'll all be pulling for you to do it again. But as you always say, week by week, one at a time, keep getting better.
0: Well, we want to thank KKX for the following here that you guys give us. I mean, you traveled all over the place to support us, and that says a lot, too, because these kids know you're mentioning the names of their older brothers or their aunts and uncles, whoever were involved at Central. And the coverage that the news media gives us, and you guys especially, it's very, very much appreciated.
1: Well, we appreciate you, Coach, and continue the success, and stay healthy, and best of luck next Friday. We'll be there, and we'll be ready to go.
0: Thanks a lot, Coach. God bless you guys and your staff. Take care. Look forward to seeing you.
1: Awesome. That was Coach Mike Young, with the defending state champion Wheeling Central Maroon Knights. Jarrett's almost on us now. It's close. You guys will be on the call next Friday. Well, you won't. Yeah, you will be.
2: No, I will not. I will not be there, unfortunately.
1: Oh, that's okay.
2: Yeah,
1: I gotta work.
2: I
1: think that's the only one you miss.
2: One or two. I think I missed two.
1: With the Buckos.
2: I forgot about There was one that I completely forgot about.
1: It'll be an Altoona scheduling thing,
2: and
1: you don't ever
2: want to
1: put the cart ahead of the horse. But you got to think that Central take care of business next Friday.
2: Yeah, I don't think they got to worry about.
1: Well, they got to worry. You never know. You got to come out and play. But
2: if they do
1: what they're supposed to do, they'll take care of business and get off to a nice start. Because I've seen Perry play. I've seen him before when we used to play him at Wheeling Park, and yet. When they get off the bus and when they take the field, you're thinking, oh my goodness, woo, we might have our hands full. And about halfway through the first quarter, they've already jumped off sides three times. They don't have enough guys on the field. Two guys arguing on the sidelines.
2: Well, they always have one stud that could play.
1: That'll run a kickback 85 yards. Might be the opening kick too.
2: I actually think they did that last year. They took the opening kick back.
1: And they never, ever have a kicking game, ever. They don't ever.
2: Yeah, they always go for two.
1: They always have to go for two, and they fail on that, and then it's 6-0, and then before you know it, it's 28-6, and the wheels have fallen off of their wagon. So best of luck to them. That was sort of a surprise call from Coach Young as I – texted him last night, but they were having a scrimmage and he didn't get back to me. So, but it's always good to talk to Coach Young, really grounded guy, and he's ready for another exciting year, and I'm sure the Maroon Knights will be there in the end.
3: All right, let's give you, speaking of sports, we talked about it a lot today. Let's go into a little bit of a sports general knowledge quiz. And I guarantee you I would fail this first question. I would legitimately fail this first question.
1: What's inside of football?
3: How many players from one team are on the court of a basketball team at one time?
1: Oh, you'd get that.
3: I know the answer is five, but there would be a good chance that I would miss that.
1: Come on. I mean,
3: this is a really easy.
1: To know that.
3: This is a general knowledge. I guarantee you there's some people that would not get these correct, but I'll skip the easy ones. Here you go. Maybe you might not get this one. How many players are on a standard soccer team on the field at once?
1: 11.
3: That is correct.
1: Yeah.
3: All right, that was a warm up.
1: And I just learned that during the World Cup. I wouldn't. If you had asked me that before the World Cup, I'd have probably said 15. It seems like there's 50 guys on the field.
3: Well, let's. That was a little bit of a
1: did you
3: general,
1: know that, Jarrett?
2: Yeah, I think I would have said 10 because I would have forgot the goalie. Yeah.
3: Let's say, all right, which boxer is famous for the phrase "float like a butterfly, sting like a bee"?
1: Do you know that, Jarrett?
2: Is this part of the quiz, or is this just throwing it out?
3: This is part of the quiz.
1: Oh.
2: Is it my?
3: I'm just gonna go. We're not gonna really play a competition.
1: Muhammad Ali.
3: That is correct. Which basketball legend is nicknamed his airness?
2: Michael Jordan.
3: That's correct. Yes. Which country has won the most summer Olympic gold medals in history?
1: What was winner? United States?
3: Winner was United States.
1: Summer Olympics?
3: Summer Olympics.
1: Ooh.
3: Soviet Union, United States, China, or Great Britain?
2: United States.
3: That is correct. A little bit of a trick question.
1: Okay.
3: I'm just going to skip that because it's so easy. I'm going to skip that, too. Good God, these are so easy.
1: Could you get them?
3: There's a good chance that I would miss a couple of these. I really would. This is a legitimate question on this quiz. In baseball, how many strikes result in the batter being called out?
1: Oh, boy.
2: That's definitely general knowledge.
1: That's a bad
3: one. All right, here we go. How many...
2: Can you turn on?
3: Let me get a harder question. This last question. How many holes are played in a standard golf round?
1: 18.
3: Yeah. In bowling, what's it called when you knock all the pins down?
1: What's it called when you get three straight strikes?
3: Turkey.
1: Yeah. What? Oh, okay.
2: We should go bowling. I haven't been bowling in a while.
1: I know.
3: All right, here we go. I'm going to get a much.
1: Chris
3: munch.
1: Is a pretty good bowler.
2: Yeah, Chris is a good bowler.
3: That was
2: bowler.
3: Really fun. We were down at Kegler's down there in Morgantown, and that was really, really fun. We did a show down there, a podcast down there once, and it was a whole lot of fun. I genuinely think if you put in one of those up here, a legit bowling alley with a legit bar and a sports bar experience, like a waterfront hall, but make it a bowling alley and a sports bar, I think it would crush.
1: Yeah,
3: it would crush.
1: Pete Miller's trying to do that, but he just has limited space.
3: And it's in an odd location,
1: yeah,
3: too.
1: Yeah, limited space, and he doesn't have the room for a nice big
2: put
1: bar.
2: Put it downtown, and it would. I think it would flourish.
3: If you had a massive bar, like not a massive bar, but if you had a big bar with good bar food and a bowling alley.
1: If you put a bar, a nice bar with good food, with anything, pickleball,
3: pinball.
2: Well, I mean,
1: go-kart, like you guys saw. I mean, all those. If you include a bar, you're already doubling.
3: What wouldn't work? A bar
1: and mixed with what would not
3: would
1: work?
3: Not work. I'm hard pressed to believe that nothing would. A library?
1: I don't know. That might even
3: bookstore
1: work.
3: Bookstore might be
1: quiet.
3: Good.
2: I'm trying to think.
3: I was thinking aquarium, but I think you'd have a great time with an aquarium if you were having a few drinks.
2: Yeah, aquariums are sick.
3: Zoo probably wouldn't be good. Zoo probably would end bad. That would end poorly.
2: Why? Oh, you mean like somebody falling
3: in,
2: like a lion,
3: messing
2: closure.
3: With the animals, trying to break the glass. Shooting range, probably not.
2: Yeah,
3: well, they tried that. But they did that with Guntree, but
1: there's a new one coming in.
3: In the same place?
1: Yes, a new shooting. Yeah. Yes, new shooting range coming in. Yes. Look it up.
3: It's not Guntree?
1: Look it up. No. What is replacing Guntree? Look that up right now. I'm telling you, it just came out the other day there's a new gun range coming to,
3: because Guntree no longer is there. Correct?
1: Guntree is no longer there. The building is obviously there, but not Guntree. So
3: I just that's one of those niche categories that I'm hard pressed to believe that it would actually work. I don't know that I just think it's too
1: where bowling anybody
3: can go up and bowl. But you put guns in front of people, that's really intimidating. It's really intimidating. And I thought we had a fun time. I really enjoyed it up there, going up there and shooting around, because it is something you probably should know how to do and work your way around.
1: Today's society, no doubt.
3: But it is intimidating, and it's no wonder why people struggle to get the public up there.
2: You got to shoot the assault rifle, right? And it was a little.
3: Oh, yeah, you weren't there for that.
2: No, I had to work.
3: We shot, Coach shot a pistol and an AR. It was
2: an AR-15, oof, right?
3: It was intense. Anyway, five minutes left here. Let's go do a lightning round. These are harder questions, much harder questions. Who won the Super Bowl? Oh, God almighty. Never mind. Oh,
1: I want to send a shout out real quick. We just got another listener here. One of my old baseball.
3: We just got another listener?
1: Well, that I know of, that I didn't know he was listening. I don't know who was listening. John S. Marshall, one of my old baseball coaches at Warwood Redbirds.
3: Well, maybe John S. will know which golfer holds the men's record for most career major championships with 18. Is it Tiger Woods, Arnie Palmer, Jack Nicklaus? Or Sam Snead.
1: Oh, those are four.
2: I'm going to say Jack Nicklaus.
1: That's a really good one. I'm going to say Sam Snead.
3: It is Jack Nicklaus.
1: Okay.
3: Which country has hosted the Summer Olympics the most times?
2: You have choices?
3: The fifth one is on the way.
1: The fifth time?
2: United States?
3: The United States.
1: Okay. I didn't.
3: Which country has won the most Rugby World Cup titles?
1: Boy, Matt would know that
3: with
1: one.
3: Four.
1: I'm going to say.
3: Most recently in 2023.
1: What country? I'm going to say.
2: New Zealand.
3: It's two words.
1: Oh, two words. Great Britain.
3: Incorrect. South Africa.
2: Wow.
1: I didn't
3: which
1: know
3: country
1: that.
3: Has won the most Cricket World Cup titles with six? Is it India, Australia, the West Indies, or England?
2: West Indies.
3: That is incorrect.
2: Dang it. Because we were in the West Indies. Remember we went past that?
1: Netherlands.
3: That wasn't one of the answers, but It is Australia.
2: Remember when we went? We were in Antigua. And we were like going down those. It's like
1: we're like in Netherlands.
2: Then a cricket stadium disappears.
1: You ever start?
3: Oh, here you go. This would be one of Matt's. Matt would get this question correct if he's listening. Two Formula One drivers are tied for the most World Championship titles ever, with 7 each. Name either one.
2: Lewis Hamilton.
1: Fittipaldi.
3: Lewis Hamilton or Michael Schumacher. Let's go. Last question here, and then we got to wrap it up.
1: Got that one easily.
3: Two NFL teams are tied for the most Super Bowl wins.
1: Patriots.
2: Steelers.
1: Steelers.
3: Which MLB team has won the most World Series?
2: Yankees.
3: Which country has won the most total medals in all Olympics?
2: United States.
3: That's correct. Who holds the MLB record for most career hits? 4,256.
1: Oh, my goodness. I should know this. Gee.
2: Is it Pete? Do they count Pete Rose?
3: Pete Rose.
2: Okay, I didn't know if they counted.
3: And last question. Who became the oldest heavyweight boxing champion in history at age 45?
2: Heavyweight.
1: Oh, boy.
3: He's got a heck of a kitchen item.
1: Oh, George Foreman.
3: George Foreman. Okay. All right, Pine Rubber Watchdog.
1: What happened to Michael?
3: Who?
1: On The Office.
3: Oh, he burned his foot.
1: On what?
3: Yeah, he went to he makes bacon in the morning so he can wake up to the smell of crackling bacon, and he stepped in it.
1: All right,
3: Pine Rubber Watchdog.
1: Thanks to all our listeners. Chris Hamm, Tony Chides, I hope you're listening today.
3: Appreciate it. We'll be back here. On Monday, on the week of Football Friday. Oh, boy.
1: Why will we be back on Monday? You mean
3: Tuesday.
1: The show.
3: We'll be back on Monday.
1: But don't forget about tomorrow. We've got Dawkins.
3: Yes, we will be back on Tuesday. Pine Rubber on the Watchdog. We'll see you here on Tuesday of next week.
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5: From ABC News, I'm Mike Dubusky. The defense team in the Lindsey Clancy murder trial rested its case today. The Massachusetts mother is on trial after admitting to killing her 3 children in 2023. Clancy, who's pleaded not guilty, has been making an insanity defense, with her lawyer saying she was suffering from postpartum psychosis.
6: We know, of course, that Clancy acknowledges that she was responsible for her children's death, and this, if anything, is kind of becoming a trial of dueling expert witnesses. So in this case, prosecutors say that the jury shouldn't be told about this argument about involuntary intoxication, all these medications that Clancy was on. The defense lawyer pushed back on that, said this is clearly a case about intoxication. Clancy was on more than a dozen different psychiatric meds in the 4 months before the killings.
5: ABC's Peter Haralambos. Closing arguments in that trial are expected early next week. Supreme Court Chief Justice John Roberts says construction on President Trump's $400 million White House ballroom can move forward. It comes after a lower court's decision halting the controversial project as the court considers legal challenges.
7: The Supreme Court Chief Justice John Roberts not explaining why he's put this stay in place, but he has essentially press the pause button on that appellate decision and the lower court decision beneath it, so construction can continue for now.
5: ABC Chief National Correspondent Stephen Portnoy. New storms in the Midwest are prompting evacuation orders. Here's ABC News meteorologist Kenton Jewicki.
8: East of Columbus, Ohio, Buckeye Lake, Ohio. This is Interstate 70, completely covered in water, so it is closed in both directions for miles. And the village of Buckeye Lake has emergency evacuations in effect right now.
5: Last night, 2 tornadoes touched down in the Northeast, causing widespread damage in parts of Delaware and on New York's Long Island. And Prince Harry and Meghan Markle have announced they're planning to move back to the UK. 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
9: 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And yes, I told you so.
5: A new Gallup poll finds that a historically low number of Americans, about 13%, admit to drinking too much, while overall alcohol consumption has fallen to its lowest level in nearly 9 decades. ABC's Jim Ryan has more.
10: That's not to say that Americans aren't finding other ways to drown their sorrows or celebrate their successes. Apart from the Gallup survey, the National Institute on Drug Abuse reports that about a quarter of men and 1 in 5 women use cannabis on a regular basis. And about 30% of them report signs of cannabis use disorder, including finding it difficult or impossible to stop.
5: After the death last weekend of actress Hayden Panettiere, there's been a renewed focus on a decision made a decade ago by beauty company Neutrogena. ABC's Andrea Fujihi has the latest.
11: Neutrogena is addressing days of backlash over how it treated Hayden Panettiere. Earlier this year, Panettiere said the skincare giant didn't re-sign her as a spokesperson in 2016 after she spoke openly about her postpartum depression. Now, in a statement, the company says, "We made her feel unsupported during a very difficult time. This is not what Neutrogena stands for." The brand says it's now making a significant investment to expand access to postpartum care.
5: Investigators, including the DEA, are trying to determine how Panettiere died. And top-ranked men's tennis player Jannik Sinner has withdrawn from the U.S. Open because of a knee injury. I'm Mike Dubusky, ABC News.
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13: Hello, everyone. From the Watchdog, I'm Darnell Foster with a look at your local weather forecast for your Friday. A mix of clouds and sunshine with the daytime high near 81. Partly cloudy overnight, 61 for the low. Clouds and sunshine for your Saturday. Temperatures in the low 80s. Have yourself a great day, everyone. From the Watchdog, I'm Darnell Foster.
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1: All right. Hello, West Virginia. 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We got a good show for you today. Busy show. Beautiful day here in the old WV. Beautiful day. 81 degrees downtown as we operate out of our flagship 580 WCHS right in the middle of the big town, Charleston. Charleston WV, salute, state capital. Coop, I'm guessing you got your walk-in. I'm assuming that. And you know what they say about assumption?
2: Yeah, I took a little spin early. I had an errand to run downtown, so I used that as my excuse to get out. It was nice.
1: Yeah.
2: Nice time. Not really all that hot or anything.
1: I mentioned to Dave Allen that in a little over a half an hour, Tony Trischka is going to join us. The father of Newgrass. You went to a lot of country music shows growing up.
2: Yeah, right? A lot of country.
1: Sure. Did you ever want to play a banjo? You ever want to play the banjo?
2: You know, I mean, I've probably wanted to play every musical instrument at some point in my life. I just have no talent for it. So, yeah, sure, why not? Throw banjo up on the list.
1: Like most guys, you've probably owned a guitar at some point.
2: Yep, of course. Yeah. Learned to play like the opening to Free Falling. That was about the extent of it.
1: I've never owned a banjo.
2: Yeah.
1: I've always been kind of scared of buying a banjo. You know, I know a little bit about buying guitars and what a good guitar is, but I could not tell you a banjo brand.
2: Me either.
1: I wouldn't know how to tune a banjo. Could you tune a banjo?
2: No. I mean, is it similar to a guitar? I don't know.
1: We have questions.
2: Is there an app? I mean, if there's an app, you know, because there's apps for guitars. If there's an app, you know, I could probably figure it out. I don't know.
1: So we'll talk about that. That'll be coming up. So Tony's going to be part of Mountain Stage this weekend. And doing the research for our interview that we're going to have at 3:30 with him today, I found some really, really unique ties to West Virginia that I did not expect. I mean, the fact that he's going to appear on Mountain Stage on Sunday is enough, but there's some pretty interesting West Virginia ties to his story. We'll get into that. That'll be at 3:33 today. Also, you know what's special about today, Coop? Today,
2: Friday?
1: It's Friday.
2: Yes.
1: This is the
2: beer
1: last
2: Friday.
1: Yeah, it's beer Friday. That's very important.
2: Yeah.
1: This is the last Friday without high school football until mid-December.
2: Yeah, true. Yeah, we're getting ready to get just really cranking on that. There's no doubt about it. That's right around the corner. All of our Metro News programs launch next week. We have High School Sports Line will be on Wednesday night. We'll have the scoreboard show that will be on Friday night. Or not the scoreboard show, but rather game night that will be on Friday night. And then the scoreboard show, which most we carry it here on the flagship on Saturday mornings. But, yeah, man, that's that time of year, man. It's just like it's a little different. And, frankly, talking about that walk this morning that I took, it felt like it. Like it was just cool enough that the sun wasn't out quite yet. It was a little overcast outside. It felt like it. It felt like football weather.
1: So Ohio and Kentucky can play tonight, right? I think they're playing tonight.
2: Is that right? Yeah, I didn't know that.
1: I don't like losing to those states.
2: You know, who plays first?
1: There's a couple of things. I mean, there'll be scouts out because you know you have some West Virginia teams that play teams from those states, and so they get a chance to get out there and run around a little bit first. That's an unfair advantage, Coop. That's an unfair advantage. It's got to be stopped. It's got to be stopped. But that is pretty crazy to think about. Did you see our question of the day today about Will Chamberlain?
2: Yes. Oh, yes. Right.
1: So, speaking of high school football, so let me, let's do this. Let's break character and do our question of the day right now. You know how I get frustrated when you and I get to talking about something, and I don't roll the question of the day out until about a third of the show's already over.
2: Like we have a 15-minute conversation about hats, and we can't fit in the question of the day.
1: Hat talk. You know, we do some hat talk. But let's roll the question of the day out early today.
2: Here, let me have the
1: stinger. There you go. Because it was on this date in 1936 that the Big Dipper was born. Wilt Chamberlain. You want to talk about your LeBron versus Michael and where's Kobe fit in and all that kind of stuff. Kareem. But you don't really want to let Wilt get lost in this conversation, right? About who's the greatest NBA player of all time. Wilt was a 4-time NBA MVP. He was a 13-time All-Star. He won 2 championships. He played for multiple teams. He died in 1999 at the relatively young age of 63, and he's the only player in the history of the association to score 100 points in a game. So the question of the day, and it's sponsored by Selengo Law, who are the most dominant athletes you have ever watched live in your lifetime? And I really didn't want to narrow the focus of that question, like, picking out any individual sports. I just wanted to get that out there. So that's the question. Who are the most dominant athletes you have ever watched live in your lifetime? Because everybody, if you've ever been to an athletic competition of any kind, you have an answer. I mean, for example, if you've only gone to like one middle school game ever in your life, it was like maybe your nephew is the most dominant athlete because he only saw one game.
2: Yeah, I get you.
1: But I mean, you and I, we've been to like thousands of sports events. We have a big range of subjects to try to examine. And I didn't want to focus on one single person. That's too hard.
2: Yeah, it is.
1: So give me a couple of answers on that. So who are the most dominant athletes you have ever watched live in your lifetime? And by live, you know, that's kind of subjective as well.
2: You mean in person, though, right? Not necessarily on TV.
1: Yeah.
2: Because, I mean, if you mean on TV, that could mean basically anybody that was that played during your lifetime. I mean, that answer could be anybody.
1: That's right.
2: I mean, to make this a little unique, it has to be people that we saw in person.
1: That's probably right. Yeah, yeah. I mean, I'm watching. Today is the opening day of the English Premier League, and I'm watching the first game of the new season. It's live. You know, but I'm not there.
2: Yeah, right, right.
1: You know, it's live. Speaking of that, I did want to ask you. Now, you're trying to limit your streaming services.
2: Yes. Right? Oh, yes. Yeah. I've successfully done that. Yes.
1: Okay. So you no longer are in the Apple Plus TV family.
2: Correct.
1: Okay. But you were for a while.
2: Yeah, since its inception. Okay. I've been had it off and on.
1: Last week when I was on vacation, In one day, I watched season 1 of Ted Lasso.
2: Oh, great. Yeah.
1: You would think that a guy like me, who likes soccer and, you know, likes television, would have seen Ted Lasso. But I watched season 1. So what did you think of Ted Lasso? Did you like it?
2: I saw like half of the first season. I thought it was fine.
1: Yeah.
2: It was fine.
1: Should I go on?
2: I don't know. I haven't seen anything more than what you have.
1: Yeah.
2: If you liked the first season, I assume that I heard that it peaks like in season 2 and 3, so it's probably slightly better. Like I said, I thought it was fine. It's not necessarily my cup of tea these days, but it was good.
1: Yeah. I looked it up on Wikipedia. There are 36 total episodes.
2: Yeah, that seems about right. Not really that many.
1: Yeah, see, now that was my thing.
2: It's like a season and a half of old school TV, you know?
1: Well, when I watched the first couple, I'm like, oh, this is pretty good. How much longer is this? And suddenly I'm like, you got 30 plus episodes more to watch. I'm like, I don't know if I can do that. That's a lot.
2: That's no commitment. That's like few.
1: You know,
2: I mean, look at like the Law and Orders and the stuff like that. There's like shows with like hundreds and 80s and 70s. And so you're talking about one of the most popular shows of the last 20 years has 36 episodes. You're like, that's too much of a commitment for me.
1: That's too many episodes.
2: Who likes TV shows?
1: Yeah. Now, if Ryan was here, and Ryan will be here for In or Out, though, right?
2: That's debatable.
1: Debatable,
2: right?
1: Yeah,
2: huh? It's a little debatable.
1: Is he under house arrest?
2: During this radiothon thing that we're doing today, we have a lot of people out.
1: Okay.
2: And we have folks doing their shows live from the location. And so one of our stations here are doing it live, and so he's running the board for them over there.
1: Well, if he was here, he would be basically giving me a hard time about my tendency. Oh, I'm sorry. Stephanie in the box is on the phone.
3: I can probably say what he would say. You're probably the reason why it takes a year or 2 years for them to make the next episode. So you got plenty of time to watch each season.
1: That's
3: not episode, the seasons.
1: That's fair. If Ryan was here, he would be basically saying again how shallow I am, because I have a tendency to watch the first episode of a series and then the last, and then miss the middle part, the 34 episodes in the middle.
2: Yeah, I mean, the thing is, at least you do sort of complete it. You watch the end of it.
1: I watched the last
2: one. Man, I can't even name all of the stuff that I've started in the last, I mean, my daughter's eight, so yeah. Let's say in the last 8 years that I just didn't finish. Like, there's tons of stuff out there on, episode five. Like, there are so many shows out there that's on, episode five.
1: But if you get into a conversation with somebody and all you do is watch the first and the last episode, you're good. Yeah, you're good. You have a conversation. Like, much. Can you believe what they did to Uncle Junior? You know, that kind of thing. I couldn't believe it when they did that to Bubba.
2: All
1: you
2: right,
1: know?
2: Right.
1: So no, I just wanted to get your take on that, because we'd never talked about Ted Lasso.
2: Yeah. Never. Yeah, it wasn't. Apple has a lot of shows that I like. But Ted Lasso wasn't one of the ones that I always went back to.
1: Now, I also had a day that I watched Widow's Bay all the way through.
2: Okay,
1: which was really good.
2: I heard that was good.
1: It was really good.
2: In that.
1: And it's tough to binge. Have you ever had the situation where you want to binge a show and your wife doesn't?
2: Oh yeah.
1: Okay, because yeah. I mean, it's time consuming. I mean, I didn't watch the first episode of Willow's Bay, and then the last one. I watched the thing all the way through, because it was really, really good.
2: I basically haven't completed. I don't know when the last. There's been a couple shows I've completed, but there hasn't been many in the last several years, to be honest. I just don't have the time to complete shows.
1: Hey, so you touched on the Radiothon. What is going on with that for our listeners who just tuned in?
2: Yeah,
1: about?
2: Yeah, so this is Radiothon. This is our second day. You've been listening to the station. You've heard all about this, both at the local level and for Metro News, of course. And this is what we're doing this year now. It's the Radiothon that we're doing for WVU Medicine, Galisano Children's in Morgantown. This is the only children's hospital in the area, and it's a 10 hospital network that connects Galisano Children's Alliance throughout the 10 children's hospital network that they have. And it's really something else. It's the only children's hospital in the region in West Virginia. It serves every one of West Virginia's 55 counties. It's home to the only level 4 NICU in West Virginia. That's the highest level of newborn intensive care that there is. It's the only cardiac surgery program for pediatric cardiac surgery. It's the only one in the entire state. It has 150 beds plus 27 ICU beds. That's a 150-bed hospital, including 27 pediatric intensive care unit beds for the sickest of kids. And it's just, I think that last year alone, there was nearly 15,000 kids were treated at the emergency department at the hospital, and over 61,000 visits in last year alone to the clinic in Morgantown. This is really just a bellwether of health care for children in our area. And so we're very proud and feel that it's very necessary to do these radiothons to help benefit. And last year, frankly, we did great. As a state, we raised almost $225,000 for the children's hospital, and we're trying to break that this year. So this is just an important mission that we have. You can do it by toll-free number. It's 1-877-719-KIDS. That is 1-877-719-5437. You can also text WVU Kids to 34984. That's 34984. And you text the words WVU Kids. You'll get a link back for that. You can use those to make one-time donations. If you become a miracle maker, that's $15 a month. And that's a gift that keeps on giving throughout the year. So we're just asking folks to do what they can to help this network that's really helping out for the WVU Medicine, Galisano Children's Hospital. It's really an amazing cause, helping out the children in this area, all 55 counties. It's just something else.
1: There you go. So that's going on. Is that ending today?
2: It is. 6 o'clock today, although we'll be accepting donations, of course, throughout the weekend. 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
1: There you go. Baseball, the Pirates were off yesterday. They're on the West Coast to take on the Dodgers. So it's kind of do or die. So you've got a situation where the Pirates are playing the Dodgers, the Padres, and the Cardinals. If they would win 6 of those 9 games, they would come back home at 500, with still a few days left before Labor Day. Coop, I really don't see them making the wild card, but if somehow, some way, they would be able to do that. I think they could get back in the conversation.
2: Yeah, you really need to win the skiing games. That's the thing. You really need to win the skiing games.
1: Yeah.
2: People that talk about equality in Major League Baseball, I mean, all we have is parity of play. I mean, the entire league is parity. There's hardly any room at all between like the next to last teams in most conferences and the best teams in most conferences, with very few exceptions to that. So, I mean, you got a shot. That's what the league wanted, so you got a shot.
1: So the Reds, after playing the Cardinals this week, they are on the road. They're in Phoenix to play the Diamondbacks tonight. The Dirty Birds won. Dirty Birds had a good game last night in Gastonia. They scored a single run in the eighth, a single run in the ninth, two in the tenth, and they beat the Ghost Peppers 5-4-10. So they've been playing a little better. They've won four out of their last six games. Those teams are going to play again tonight. The Steelers play tonight against the Jets in Pittsburgh. No Aaron Rodgers, no Mason Rudolph. They're going to let the young quarterbacks, take all the snaps tonight. Aller and Will Howard will start that game. Man, soccer last night. Soccer. Did you see we're going to play the clip at some point later today. Did you see where Marshall scored a goal in the last five seconds of their game?
2: Yeah, that's pretty incredible.
1: Last five seconds of their game. So they were able to beat Fairfield. We'll have the WVU soccer story as well. Oh, back to the Reds. Man, I was watching something earlier today. We did a poll yesterday, a Twitter poll, on who our local fans want to see win the National League Rookie of the Year award between Sal Stewart and J.J. Weatherholt. Weatherholt won that poll by, he got about two-thirds of the vote. But I was looking at something earlier today when they were comparing the war between these two players. Did you see this?
2: No.
1: Where Weatherholt's war is twice that of Stewart. Weatherholt's war is like 4.8, and Sal Stewart is 2.1. Now, Stewart's got 96. Here's what happened. Apparently, somebody on MLB Network yesterday was saying, in terms of this race, that Sal Stewart is a one-trick pony because all he does is drive in runs. And I'm like, what's the what's the point of these games, right?
2: What's the 27 home runs? I'm not sure.
1: What's the point of these games?
2: I'm not sure what those are.
4: Yeah, bad player. Don't drive in runs.
2: Don't hit home runs. That's a shame.
1: And you guys know, and Jeff Jenkins joins us now, it's not like the Reds have dudes on the bases constantly.
2: My whole point with this is Sal Stewart driving in 100 runs this season is like on a normal team driving in 130 or 140 runs because the Reds don't have anybody on base. I mean, who's he driving in? It's incredible. I mean, seriously. They don't have anybody on base. They have the worst offense in baseball, and they're going to have a guy that has 120 RPI by the time the season's over. That is ridiculous. Now, going back to what you opened up with, I started down this path yesterday, but we didn't really go there because part of this debate also comes down the line between old school baseball and new school baseball because anybody before Moneyball would look at these guys, and nobody would value Weatherholt over Stewart, not a single person. They would look at those lines and be like, are you kidding me? Give me the guy with 100 RBIs and 30 home runs.
1: Yeah, it's kind of crazy. OPS plus, Stewart is at 121, and 100 is average.
2: Right.
1: Okay, 100 is average in OPS plus. Stewart is like at 121, and Weatherholt is at 106.
2: Yeah.
1: There's a possible. So, say, for example, Weatherholt goes south in the next couple of weeks. Can you really give the Rookie of the Year award over Sal Stewart to a player who's below average in OPS plus?
2: I'll do you one up. Look at their numbers after the All-Star break and ask if you can give the Rookie of the Year to that divergence of performance. Nah. I won't give it away, but it's not really that close after the All-Star break.
1: More on that in a minute. Jeff, what do you got in the news? What's going on?
4: Well, two great players there.
2: No doubt.
4: And hope they have a long career.
2: 20 years. Give us 20 years from each of them.
4: Exactly, rightly. Hey, okay, so at the website, WVMetroNews.com, Brad McElhaney's gotten hold of some more documents in connection with the Greenbrier deal. And so some interesting read there, Dave. Also, just a tragedy. A loss, a big loss in really the science teaching world here in West Virginia. Al Najjar, the longtime president and CEO at the Clay Center, died suddenly this morning, suffered a medical emergency. He'd been at the Clay Center for more than 11 years, and he wasn't just a director. I mean, he was he loved science and he loved children and teaching children. So that's a big loss. We don't have the story posted yet. We're working on it. We'll get it there.
1: Jeff, thank you.
4: Okay.
1: Let's take a quick break. We're coming back with more in a moment. Stay tuned.
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2: You know, our mountains are going to constantly give us a lot of problems. We need to address it. We need to have dollars set aside that if we have a situation to where we have dollars set aside, that we can absolutely help them out. The idea of just not having any dollars set aside and everything, that's a bad move.
3: The legislature did approve $5 million for the resiliency fund in the current state budget. Flood cleanup in Kanawha County enters the next stage Monday when flood debris pickup gets underway in the unincorporated areas. Kanawha County Homeland Security and the Emergency Management Director, C.W. Sigma, says items placed along the road should be only those things destroyed in Sunday's flood.
4: Pick up flood-related debris. There's a lot of cleanup for stuff that's been laying around the house for years and years and years. It's for flood debris. Old stuff you don't want laying in the house, mildewing and rotting.
3: Now, Sigmund says the county's doing pretty well with getting disaster surveys formed, filled out, and turned in. CSX tells Metro News damage to its lines in Kanawha and Fayette counties from the flood have been repaired. That damage was in the Kanawha and New River subdivisions of the CSX line. It happened during those heavy rains on Sunday. Tracks were reopened on Wednesday. 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
3: The longtime president and CEO for the Charleston-based Clay Center for the Arts and Sciences, Al Najjar, has died. Najjar suffered a medical emergency this morning. Clay Center Board Chairman Rod Bailiff says it's a loss for the entire Charleston community.
8: He was so incredibly passionate and vibrant and positive about the arts, but particularly science.
3: Najjar has led the Clay Center since 2015. From the Metro News Anchor Desk, I'm Jeff Jenkins.
9: To the big-hearted, the bold, the teachers, the growers, the builders, the change makers. We need you.

0: Wilt the Stilt died in 1999. Question of the day, it's sponsored by Selango Law. Who are the most dominant athletes you have ever watched live in your lifetime? Who are the most dominant athletes you have ever watched live in your lifetime? Send me that in. You can text them in, 304-TALK-304, 304-8255-304. I'm on Exit Weekly, W-E-E-K-L-E-Y, one word, three E's, W-E-E-K-L-E-Y. A little bit later on in the half hour, we'll get into the follow-up file, and we'll play some buy or sell. That's coming up in about a half an hour. We are very excited to have Tony Trischka on the show, the father of Newgrass music. He'll be performing as part of Mountain Stage this Sunday here in Charleston at the Culture Center. We had the host of the show, Kathy Matea, on the program yesterday to talk about this tremendous lineup of talent that'll be here in Charleston on Sunday. And Tony joins us on the phone. Tony, how you doing today?
1: Excellent, Dave. How are you doing? Sound good.
0: I feel fine. I'm really excited to talk to you today about Earl Jam. And, you know, this has been going on for a while. And for people who don't know what Earl Jam is, why don't you give us the definition of that, and then we'll talk about it a bit.
1: Well, Earl Jam is, I put out two albums called Earl Jam, and I call my band that also. Maybe 3 years ago, I got a hold of over 200 recordings of Earl Scruggs jamming with John Hartford. John Hartford, of course, for those that might not know, wrote Gentle on My Mind, and he was on the Glenn Campbell show a lot. And so I decided, since people will probably never get to hear these recordings, I would just play every note that Earl Scruggs played in these particular songs, note for note the way he played them, and record them for Down the Road Records. So I have a couple of records out.
0: So Earl Scruggs and John Hartford jammed for years between the mid-'80s and the mid-'90s, and how did you get a hold of this thumb drive that had all of this unreleased music?
1: It was through a friend of mine who's also a banjo player and up in Syracuse, New York, and he just sent it to me. He had played me a couple of individual songs, and I was like, where did you get these? And then he just sent me the thumb drive, and that was so exciting to me, since Earl Scruggs is my North Star, I guess you could say. You know, I wouldn't be around doing what I do without Earl Scruggs. So it was very exciting, because Earl had thought about getting out of the business. He was tired of the road, et cetera, et cetera. And John Hartford was not going to hear that. So he said, hey, Earl, let's jam between the mid-'80s and the mid-'90s. They did just that.
0: To understand the kind of music we're talking about, here's just a sample of it. Brown's Ferry Blues from the first Earl Jam record.

0: Tony Triska joins us. He will be performing on Mountain Stage on Sunday here in Charleston. I want to talk about your relationship with John Hartford. I understand the first time you ran across John was here in our state in West Virginia in Elkins. What's the story? Fill us in on that, Tony.
1: Okay, well, I was doing a workshop in Elkins. It wasn't the first time I met him, but it was probably the most significant. His mandolin player, Mike Compton, was part of the workshop, and he had been playing with John, and so John showed up in his bus and dropped off Mike, and I asked John if he would sit in on my workshop so I could talk to him about how you back up a fiddle tune, and John would play fiddle, and instead he talked about banjo and Earl Scruggs and how Earl would play the syllables of a tune so you could really hear what the melody was. And then that evening, we went into a half-darkened classroom at the college and just jammed out on fiddle tunes for about an hour. So, yeah, so West Virginia looms large in my life in terms of John Hartford and my having that experience with him. So, it was really an incredible time.
0: Yeah, that was at the Augusta Heritage Workshop there on the campus of Davidson Elkins. So these 200-plus tracks that you got on this drive,

0: live. I'm sure they probably had multiple traditional bluegrass tunes that you had played before. Did you get any insight into maybe how Scruggs or John Hartford would play them differently than the way you had been playing them for decades?
1: Very much so, and especially in terms of Earl, because a tune like Cripple Creek, which is a really standard, it's a fiddle tune, but it's a real standard banjo tune. And I think that's the one that stands out in my mind most strongly because, in fact, there were other versions of the tune in these jams, and he played them pretty much the way he played them on this album, Foggy Mountain Banjo, which is the greatest banjo album ever made and will always be so. And then in this one take, one jam, he played all these blues notes and heavily syncopated passages unlike anything he'd ever played before. It was totally a radically different interpretation. So, and that's how Earl worked. He was unleashed. Rather than only being able to take one break on a song, he could take five breaks in a row, which sometimes he did. John would just sort of sit back and let Earl play. So, there's a lot of exciting stuff in these jams.
0: So, we were talking about your interaction with John Hartford. Did you ever have any personal interaction with Earl Scruggs?
1: I did. I was very fortunate to be friendly with him in his later years. In fact, I put out an album maybe 12 years ago called Double Banjo Bluegrass Spectacular, and Earl agreed to be on the album to play a tune that he recorded originally in 1949 called Farewell Blues, and we did a double banjo version of that. And so here I am sitting knee-to-knee with Earl Scruggs, working on an arrangement in the studio, and I started thinking, and when I was 14 years old, if someone said, someday Earl Scruggs will be on your record, I'd go, no way. This is dreamland, but it happened. And I got to spend various times at his house and just chatting with him over the years. So we became friendly in his later years.
0: We just played a clip a couple of moments ago of Brown's Ferry Blues, and Billy Strings is on that track. And Billy Strings just had a concert here in Charleston a few days ago that was an absolute happening. He's breaking out internationally. Could you have anticipated that? And what's your reaction to his recent success?
1: It's truly amazing and totally exciting because he's doing so much for bluegrass. And I got to see him. I mean, I've known him for a bunch of years when he was just playing festivals as one of the people in the festival 10 years ago, something like that. So I've been friendly with him for a while. And I had a chance to sit in with him a couple of times when he played north of New York City. It may be a 2,000-seat theater, but now about 2 months ago, I saw him in Newark, New Jersey, in a 16,000-seat venue, and it's just incomparable what he's doing. And he's got a bluegrass band as a, that's his setup. And he's just winning new friends to bluegrass and this kind of music. And he's a very humble guy. I think he sometimes pinches himself thinking, how did this happen? He's got the goods. He's a great singer. He's a great guitar player and writes great songs, and he's got great charisma, so it's all those elements. And he's sort of taking off where the Grateful Dead left off and where what Fish Still Does. He's appealing to that jam band audience, and it's really exciting.
0: You have so many great bluegrass talents and Americana talents that have been involved in this project Earl Jam, and that list includes Sierra Farrell. She's been on our show a couple of times performing, and she's more than paid her dues work in dive bars and living in her own car for a while, and she's having a moment too. What's your take on Sierra Farrell, and how is she involved in your project?
1: I did not know Sierra before I started working on this project, but I got friendly with her bass player, as I remember it, and I said, "You think Sierra would be willing to do this?" And we reached out to her, and she said, "Yeah." And so I talked to her and sent her the music that I wanted to have her sing, and she knocked out three tunes in about 3 hours, which is really moving fast. And so she was incredible to work with, just totally professional. And it's really exciting. The same thing that's happening here, as you say, a lot of people have the talent, but somehow the cards don't fall in the right way. But for her, they did. And she's got the talent, obviously, to do that. And I guess good management. And so she certainly deserves everything she got. And she was so willing to just help out and do whatever I asked her to do, musically speaking. So it was great.
0: Starting to wind down with Tony Trischka. He'll be performing with Earl Jam. That will be on Mountain Stage on Sunday at the Culture Center here in Charleston. I wanted to ask you about transcribing this music. So the music that was on the thumb drive that had the jams of John Hartford and Earl Scruggs, more than 200 songs. How long does it take? You know, I don't know how to write music. How long does it take to transcribe a song?
1: That's a really good question. It varies from song to song. I'm going to guess around an hour and a half, depending, because some of the stuff, the tunes we know that I would transcribe, he's playing things that I understand because I've been playing his music for 60 years. But with these jams, some of these really strange things he was coming up with, which were so exciting, and I had to kind of rethink. And so, how's he doing that? And also, sometimes I'd be in the middle of transcribing something, and then in the recording, John Hartford, who would often strum the fiddle instead of bowing it to keep a rhythm going behind Earl, he would get a little too close to this cheap cassette machine that John was recording with, and suddenly you can't really hear what the banjo's doing, so you really got to kind of listen really carefully, and it takes a little bit longer. But I'd say an hour, hour and a half, something like that.
0: Tony, reading about your background, you're from Syracuse, New York, and you got interested in the banjo from a song from the Kingston Trio. Was there, I just want to get a couple of thoughts from you about how you got started. What made you interested in the banjo, and was there a bluegrass community in upstate New York when you got rolling?
1: Yeah, well, as you said, I got into the banjo through the Kingston Trio. Their banjo player, Dave Gard, took a break on the song called MTA, and it was a Scruggs-like solo. And I didn't know who Earl Scruggs was. I just was hearing this banjo playing, and I was already playing guitar. And I figured, okay, I got to be a banjo player now. And so that was the turning point for me. And there was a bluegrass community in upstate New York. There was a band that rehearsed about two blocks from where I was, and my banjo teacher played in that band. So it was great. I could just go walk two blocks and hear this bluegrass band. And they were friendly with a guy named Peter Rowan, if you're familiar with him.
0: Yes.
1: Big name in the bluegrass world, and played with Bill Monroe back in 1966. And so he would be over there. In fact, he backed me up in a banjo contest in Syracuse in 1964, and I won. And I may have been the only contestant, but that's the I shouldn't mention that, really. But anyway, so yeah, there was a bluegrass scene up there. I was very fortunate for that.
0: Hey, Tony, I want to put a smile on your face. Here you are working out on Dooley with Motley Tuttle. Let's have a little bit of that, Coop.

0: There you go. Hey, Tony, thanks so much for coming on the show today. Tony Trischka. By the way, how do you feel about that title, The Father of New Grass? Are you comfortable with that?
1: No, not really. Yeah, I mean, I hear the father of modern bluegrass, things like that. I mean, there are various people like David Grisman and Sam Bush. You know, if anyone's the father of bluegrass, Sam Bush is, because he had the Bluegrass Revival, and he was doing these crazy things, you know, wonderful things with bluegrass early on. But I did my first album in 1973 and was doing some weird stuff before then. But, you know, I'm one of the people that maybe kind of move things in that direction. I wouldn't say I'm the father. There are others. But anyway, yeah, that's my fix on it.
0: Tony Trischka, thanks for coming on the show today. He'll be performing on Sunday at Mountain Stage here in Charleston. Thanks for some time today, Tony. I appreciate it.
1: Thank you, Dave. I really appreciate it, too. All the best.
0: All right. We'll take a quick break. We're coming back with more in a moment.
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0: All right. Time for the follow-up file. When we started our question of the day segment, we originally wanted to read them all, but they started coming in too late to do that. So we had to find a way to get that stuff into the show, so we invented the follow-up file. Yesterday, we talked about the decline of breakfast cereal sales. The question was, what cereals are in your house right now? What was your favorite cereal as a kid? 304-231. Dave, as a kid, I loved Buckwheat Flakes with honey coating. My dad would use the Honey Bear and put extra honey on all of it. Currently in the house, I got Cinnamon Life, Total, all those vitamins, Quaker Oats, Squares, Corn Pops, Frosted Flakes, Cocoa Loops. Because the nieces wanted the Jessie spoon, they already had Woody and Buzz from Toy Story 5. They finally got their Jessie spoons this morning. I don't know if this counts, but granola cereal too. The kids want cereal over eggs and French toast and even pancakes. That's interesting. Also, on Wednesday, we talked about the end of Columbia House. The question was, were you ever a member of a record club? How did it work out? Cara sent me this. She said, Dave, I did the Columbia House thing, but with the resurgence of popularity of vinyl, I loved when the cereal brands put records on the back of the boxes to cut out. I'm waiting for that to come back. Hashtag 180 Club. On Tuesday, we had a question of the day about Gen Z and millennials revealed that 45% would be embarrassed to have anybody see the inside state of their home. The question was, what's the one messy room or secret disaster area in your house you scramble to hide when people come over? 724. Dave, this question should have been rooms. I have a spare bedroom that looks more like a storage locker that someone could get hurt in. And then there's my laundry room. As hard as I try to keep it neat and clean, it just seems to look like a tornado hit when someone comes to visit. We had a lot of great responses to our questions this week. Thanks to everybody who sent stuff in. Let's take a quick break. We're back to wrap the hour in just a moment.
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0: All right, that is going to do it for the first hour of the show, but honestly, we are just getting warmed up on this Friday in West Virginia. We will take a break for news here at the top of the hour. When we come back, how did we finish the week on Wall Street? It's been quite the week. We'll get into the numbers, individual stocks, energy prices, crypto, and some commodities. We'll reset our question of the day, and it'll be time to play some buy or sell, a 4 o'clock tradition around here. We'll take a break, though. This is Metro News, the voice of West Virginia.

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1: From ABC News, I'm Mike Dubusky. Iran is firing back against President Trump's threat to impose a so-called economic D-Day on the country, with Iran's foreign ministry calling that threat of more sanctions economic terrorism.
2: Treasury Secretary Scott Bessent said yesterday that he'll hold a press conference on Monday and reveal the plan of what the president has said will be crushing economic penalties. We also heard from the vice president that this is now a new phase in this fight against Iran. The Treasury Secretary Scott Bessent said yesterday that if they go down this road, that this would indicate they wouldn't have to go back to major military operations.
1: ABC's Karen Travers. Meanwhile, the Pentagon today fired the editor-in-chief of Stars and Stripes. Eric Slavin, as well as a reporter and the military newspaper's publisher, were dismissed for insubordination, according to Slavin. It comes after he gave an interview that objected to any potential censorship by the U.S. military. Stars and Stripes receives some funding from the Pentagon, but is meant to be editorially independent. We're getting to the end of the first week of testimony in the murder case of Tupac Shakur. In a Las Vegas courtroom, Dwayne Davis stands accused of orchestrating the murder of the legendary rapper. He has pleaded not guilty. ABC's Alex Stone.
3: So far, it's been two witnesses. One, an actual witness who was on the scene that night, who talked about that he heard the gunfire, that they actually kept him there on scene, thinking maybe he was involved, and then they realized he wasn't. The other right now is a documentary filmmaker who they did the documentary where Dwayne Davis went on camera saying, I did this, that I was involved in it. But again, he wasn't under oath at that time. So does that mean anything?
1: Meanwhile, the defense has rested in the case of Lindsay Clancy, accused of murdering her three children in 2023. And at least one person has died after a sword attack at a high school in Sweden today. Several more were injured. 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
1: Prices, especially grocery prices, are going to be a key issue in the midterm elections. ABC's Will Reeve has more.
5: President Trump campaigned on bringing them down. In a new statement, the White House says the president has, quote, implemented policies that have brought prices of key essentials ranging from prescription drugs to eggs to auto insurance down in historic ways. But a new poll finds 41% of Americans are concerned about being able to afford groceries over the next few months.
1: With grocery bills on top of mind for every American, Walmart now says it wants to give its customers some relief. The retailer says it's putting its $2.9 billion tariff refund towards lower prices. A Houston-area woman has received her first and maybe her last package delivery via drone.
6: When Lindsay Austin of Richmond, Texas, heard the buzz of a drone in her backyard, she excitedly ran outside to document her very first Amazon Prime Air delivery. The video, posted initially to TikTok, shows the result. The drone, with its smiling Amazon logo clearly in view, drops Lindsay's package right into her swimming pool. The incident came the day after the retailer announced plans to expand Amazon Prime Air to 500 cities by the end of the year. Jim Ryan, ABC News.
1: Investigators in Ohio are working to determine the cause of a massive fire that destroyed a historic church in Cleveland. Friendship Baptist Church was built in the 1890s. Mike Dubusky, ABC News.
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8: 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From the Watchdog, I'm Darnell Foster with a look at your local weather forecast for your Friday. A mix of clouds and sunshine with the daytime high near 81. Partly cloudy overnight, 61 for the low. Clouds and sunshine for your Saturday. Temperatures in the low 80s. Have yourself a great day, everyone. From the Watchdog, I'm Darnell Foster.
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1: All right, welcome back to the show. Hour number two, how do you do? Metro News Hotline, keeping you company here in West Virginia every weekday afternoon. We start at 306 and we take it right through until 6 o'clock. Wherever you're listening to the show today, inside the state or beyond the borders, just trying to get a read on what's going on back home, we hope you're having a good day. We hope you're having a good day. Beautiful day here in Charleston. Came on the air 81 degrees. I'm guessing most of West Virginia. We're kind of an oddly shaped state, but I think most of the state is getting pretty good weather today. So we hope you're having a good one wherever you're listening. We got a lot of stuff to get into in this particular hour. We'll take a look at how things ended on Wall Street. The Dow and the indices were all green, but we ended up down for the week. We'll give you the details on that in just a moment. We'll reset our question of the day. It's Friday at the top of the 4 o'clock hour, so you know what that means. It means it's time to play some buy or sell. And today's a three-man weave. Three-man weave. So we'll get into that in a bit. Also, a little bit later on in this half hour, we'll have our entertainment report around 4:25, and then Pat Strader will be by with Beer Friday, where we talk about beer and the craft beer industry in our state. It's one of our most popular segments. It'll be coming up in about a half an hour or so. We'll open up the On This Date file, have the five things to know at 5 o'clock in sports. And speaking of sports, at the top of the five, Brad Howe from Sportsline will be here. A little off-the-field drama in the courts about eligibility, 5-for-5, all that. You know, it is the eligibility lawsuit season. We'll actually have games here in a few days, but we're still kind of locked in on courtroom drama, I guess. We'll get into that at the top of the five. In or out at 5:25. And no Aristotle Jones today. He'll join us again next week for another episode of Sounds Good West Virginia. But if you heard our interview with Tony Trischka, it was a pretty good one in the first hour. The father of Newgrass music will be performing at Mountain Stage on Sunday. We're going to replay that for those of you who missed it. That'll be at 5:33 today, and I suggest you tune in for that. That was quite the good listen. And then we'll have more of your responses to our question of the day. All right, let's get this hour started. We'll tell you about what happened in the financial markets today. A lot of green on the board. The Dow was up 1%, gained almost 518 points today. The Dow closing at 53,277. S&P 500 was up 0.4%, tacked on 33 points today, 76.74 at the close. NASDAQ was up 0.5%, added 113 points today, 26,180 at the close today, 4 o'clock Eastern. Stocks related to West Virginia that were big percentage gainers or losers today, you know, mostly green. FMC was up 2%, gained 23 cents, 11.11 at the close today. Also, Kroger had a good day, up 2.7%, gained $1.51, 57.83 at the close. NiSource was down 2%, lost 84 cents, 40.80 at the end of today's trading session. In the energy space, oil relatively flat, down 3 cents. WTI on the NYMEX closed at $86.80. Natural gas continues to trade, and for the moment, it's up 2 cents at $2.75 per unit. Bitcoin again today. What a rocket ship this thing is. It's really turned on a dime. Bitcoin now at a three-year high, up 6.1% today, adding more than $4,400, a coin going for $77,000 and change at the moment. Pretty impressive. And the commodities as well. You know, gold has had the best week it's had all year, up 2.1% today, tacking on $96.50, an ounce going for $4,635. This is above its 200-day moving average. And silver following right behind it. Silver was up 1.8% today, gaining $1.28, going for $70.13 an ounce. Here's our question of the day. Question of the day was on this date in 1936 that the Big Dipper, Wilt Chamberlain, was born. You know, Wilt kind of gets the short shift when you talk about the greatest NBA players of all time, and that's kind of unfortunate. He was a four-time MVP, won a pair of NBA titles, a 13-time All-Star. So here's the question of the day, and it's sponsored by Solengo Law. Who are the most dominant athletes you have ever watched live in your lifetime? Who are the most dominant athletes you have ever watched live in your lifetime? Text those responses in. 304-TALK-304. 304-825-5304. I'm on Exit Weekly. W-E-E-K-L-E-Y. One word, three E's. W-E-E-K-L-E-Y. A couple of quick responses, then we're going to play some buy or sell. 304-672. Dave, two words. Roberto Clemente. The great one. The great one. That's a good one. Let's see. A couple more responses here. Here's Joel from Wilmington, North Carolina. He says, Dave, question of the day, Randy Moss, grades 7 through 12. I went to John Adams Junior High, GW High, the exact same years. I only ran track against him. Sheesh. McIntyre Murphy, you know that Coop is credited with being the first person to ever get a published quote in the paper from Randy Moss. Did you know
2: really
1: that?
2: Really? Now,
1: Did you know that?
3: I do believe that's true. Yeah. I interviewed him the second game of his 10th grade year. Back then, you started high school in 10th grade.
2: 10th grade, yeah.
1: There you go.
3: So, yeah, I mean, there may have been other ones. I don't know. But I'm certainly one of the first. It was for the Charleston Daily Mail Saturday morning extravaganza for Friday Night Football.
1: Extravaganza. Here's one more from John in Martinsburg. He says Brooks Robinson in the 1970 World Series, maybe Ray Lewis. And he also saw, he got a couple of bowlers here, Coop.
3: Oh, hey.
1: He rolled out Mark Roth and Earl Anthony.
3: That is really cool,
1: that's
3: man.
1: That's pretty cool.
3: That is
1: good
3: really
1: job.
3: Cool. I'm curious. We got to do it by cell, I know, but what are you going to answer for this, man? You've seen.
1: Oh, man. Well, you know, I covered Moss.
3: Of course. Yeah, I mean, he's on my list, too. Yeah. I've seen him play at all three levels.
1: And I just saw so many great players in the major leagues.
3: At that, too.
1: When it talks about dominant athletes and just performances, it's pretty tough to top Barry Bonds.
3: It's tough to top Bonds,
1: and it's tough to, in his prime, it's really tough to top Clemens as well.
3: I saw Barry Sanders play 6 times, and that's got to be near the top of my list.
1: I saw Sanders play. I was at the game, which is always in his highlight film, the two unbelievable runs he had against the Bucks in Tampa Bay. Yeah. I was at that game.
3: Yeah, that's incredible. It's a 200-yard game, right?
1: Yeah.
3: Yeah, right.
1: Dan Marino, you know, that. So there's a lot of good answers. I'll tell you what, though. Hit the Mose Allison, because now it's time to play some buy or sell.
3: Hey, now.
1: So let's go ahead and play some buy or sell. We were thinking every Thursday when Amy Smith comes on the show to talk about buying and selling stocks. Why don't Coop and I do a segment where we use the same idea for sports, music, pop culture, and more? That's what we're doing today. Let's get started with buy or sell. It's a three-man weave today. Matt Guitar Murphy, you start. What's your buy or sell topic?
2: Guys, have you noticed there's a little bit of a chill in the air?
3: Yes, I did this morning.
2: I was outside, I think it was last evening or two nights ago, and I got out of my car when I got to the house, and I was just like, oh, this is refreshing. Very, very welcome thing for me. The thing for me, fall is my favorite season. I was born in November, so I was a November baby. I'm also a night owl. It just, everything about the fall is my favorite thing. Particularly the weather. If I had to choose my perfect weather, it would be like a 62-degree cloudy day with a little bit of a warm breeze. That would be perfect. You know, I'm going to be doing sidelines with football coming up soon. I've got some heights planned. I'm really excited this. Now, here's my thing. I think there's basically three ways you can go. Once you get to the season where you have to start covering skin, it's three ways to go. You can either do jeans and a t-shirt, so that's bare arms. Or you could do shorts and a jacket or hoodie, so you got bare legs.
1: Right.
2: Or you could do jeans and a jacket and just cover all of it, which some people do. Some people prefer to be warm. So, but there's really only one answer here, guys. Buy or sell, the correct way is shorts and a jacket or hoodie.
1: I'm going to buy that.
2: You buy that.
1: I'm going to buy that all the way. That is my go-to.
2: Excellent.
1: All right? That is my go-to.
2: I had no idea where you guys were going to be on this.
1: No, shorts and then a long sleeve shirt or a jacket or a sweatshirt.
2: Yes.
1: You know, that's my jam. So okay. I'm definitely all in on this.
3: Yeah, back in the day, I could just go t-shirt and shorts pretty much in all weather. But that's when I weighed 330 pounds.
2: Were you the type that would wear shorts in the wintertime?
3: I would, but when I was much younger. That, okay. That hasn't been much in my, like, since my mid-30s or something. Maybe.
2: Sure.
3: I haven't done much of that. But since I lost all that weight years ago, man, I have to cover myself. Now, I will do. I'm buying, by the way. So that's exactly it.
2: Okay.
3: If it's still warm enough to wear shorts, I'm going to milk that for as long as I can. So if it's, not cold outside, I'll put the shorts on and be fine. Plus, if you're just running out or, whatever, you don't need to go put on pants, But my arms get cold now. I mean, sometimes how it is in this building, how sometimes it gets super cold upstairs.
2: That's true.
3: Sometimes I'll be sitting there and I'll have like a shirt like today on or something. I'll have to put a jacket on for a minute or whatever because it gets super cold. My arms get cold. So yeah, I buy that 100%. I am right with you there as far as that goes. We're like the three amigos.
4: Yeah, oh, man.
3: Three white dudes you'll see walking down the street with jackets or hoodies and shorts on come October.
2: Here's my question, though. I've never seen Ryan's legs. I don't know that he has legs.
4: That's funny. I tell you what, though, man.
2: Where would he be?
3: I bet they're very uncovered.
4: Yeah.
3: Or very bright.
2: Bright.
3: Yes. Yeah, they're very bright.
4: I love this topic. I mean, just like sitting out on the back porch with a sweatshirt and shorts and listening to a ball game or whatever. I'm totally in on it. All right, here we go. Here we go, guys. Football fans in Winchester, Tennessee saw more than they bargained for at a middle school game last Tuesday night. 16-year-old girl ran out of the stands and leveled a South Middle School player on the field, then shoved him down again when he stood up. South Middle School was playing Cornersville in a home game at Franklin County High School. Officials halted play, cleared the field and the stands, and called the police. No reported injuries, but the girl, a Marshall County Schools student, was arrested, faces assault and disorderly conduct charges. She was also banned for life from all Franklin County school system properties and barred from Cornersville games for at least a year. The sheriff's office released her to her parents, who were at the game. Her parents were at the game. Guys, buy or sell. A lifetime ban seems a bit obsessive. A lifetime ban seems a bit obsessive.
3: Man, I'm not sure. Like, at first blush, maybe. But also, when you take a look at this thing objectively, strip the sexes away from it. You have a high school kid assaulting a middle school kid, which isn't good. And the social construct that was broken here, the social contract that was broken by running out from the stands and tackling a player on the field, frankly, that's pretty severe, if you ask me. I mean, there's a social contract in there. I mean, frankly, anybody could do that at any time, most of the time. I mean, maybe you get tackled by law enforcement, but maybe not. There's a lot of people at this. I mean, that's like one of those things. If somebody wants to kick in your front door, they can kick in your front door. There's a social contract that keeps those things from happening. This is one of those social contract things that I'm not overly opposed to that. She was there with her parents.
4: With her parents.
3: Maybe ban them, too, because get a hold of your kid. I don't know.
4: You got to sell.
3: Yeah, I'm going to sell. I mean, I need to know more situation. Was this was it like dating down? Was it like a high school girl that was dating a middle schooler
4: or
3: something?
4: They think that the player involved who got bowled over by this girl from the sidelines had celebrated a little too much after a touchdown.
3: Yeah, well, there's some of that going on too, don't get me wrong, but not to the point of assaulting someone as a high school student and they're a middle school student. I strip the sexes out and I don't think it's as controversial.
2: Now, hold on. This was a football player, right?
4: It was a girl. She was just a student, 16
2: right.
4: years old, and she came off the out of the stands and blew over a player.
2: A player.
4: A player.
2: As
4: and then knocked
2: in,
4: him down again.
2: As in, she was not wearing pads.
4: Right.
2: And he was.
4: Correct.
2: Come on. Come on. I buy this. You make some great points, Coop.
3: I make all the good points.
2: You took the high road. You took the high road. But this kid was in pads. She was not.
3: At what age do we cut that off? Like, 18, 25? At what age is it okay to rush the field and assault someone?
2: They were both kids. High school, junior high, whatever. They were both kids. They were both under 18. So he was in pads.
4: Hey, I'm just was wondering about the
3: middle schooler going on to the pony league field just because they're in pads.
4: Hey,
3: it's okay. I just don't know where the cutoff is here.
4: Think about this. Like 2 years later, it's like, hey, Susie, you want to go to the game with me on a date? Sorry, I'm banned for life. I'm banned for life from this particular institution. All right, Coop, what do you got?
3: All right. Oh, I forgot. I still had a turn. Okay, so which one of these do I want to do? Let's try this one. The FDA has approved a robot that can find your vein and draw your blood. No human hands required. The device is called Aletta. Uses infrared light and ultrasound to locate a vein, then handles everything from the tourniquet to the needle to the bandage on its own. A trained blood drawer, I'm not going to try to use that word right now, still has to be present to oversee it, but one person can now supervise up to three machines at once, which the FDA says could help the country's shortage with blood drawers. Now, I'm somebody that used to have a problem with needles. When I went through a medical thing, I don't know, 10 years ago, I got over all that. Like, I can get stuck with anything now, and it doesn't bother me. But, man, at the point in time when I, personally, when I was at the point in time when I was a little shy of needles, this would have scared me to death. I mean, but so I want to know from you guys, you know, there's a lot of reasons out there for it. This could help, like, with blood drives. It could help with the shortage of these things. And, frankly, my wife, when we were getting IVF treatments, she's a really hard stick. When I had to leave the room for certain things for the IVF, and when I came back before the procedure, it looked like a MASH unit in the room that she was in. They missed her vein so bad that it started squirting blood all over the place. I thought there was a major problem. I walk into this room, and there's blood, like, on the curtains, like somebody got stabbed to death. Now, it ended up not being that big of a deal, and everything was fine, but could a robot avoid that? Because that was a little traumatic, honestly. So, buy or sell, robot blood drawers. By the way, tests show that they have about the same success rate as humans.
4: I'm going to sell this. In fact, I'm a little queasy with this topic. I'm going to absolutely sell.
3: Phlebotomist, thank you.
5: Phlebotomist.
3: Thank you, caller, for the texter.
5: Phlebotomist, right. Yeah.
3: Nice. It's one of those words that is I'm fine with until I see how it's spelled, and then I can't say it again. Like, I can't look at it now or I won't be able to say it.
2: Here's... When I was in college, I had to go to Cabell Huntington Hospital one time and give blood for something. And there were two people that were taking blood. There was this really gorgeous young person and this really large oaf of a man. My blood. You know who took the blood was the oaf. Got right in there. No problem, no pain, didn't even feel it. I was so thankful because I know, had it been the woman... She would have missed it like four times, and I would have been in so much pain. I think I'm going to like halfway buy this if it can be like machine assisting a human. Kind of help that. You find it, help the human find it, but maybe not on its own.
3: Like if there was a way to do that, that would be great. That's it, though.
4: All right, good topics. Thanks, guys. Three-man weave today on Buy or Sell. We do it every Friday at 4. A quick break. The Entertainment Report is next.
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1: It's the weekend, finally, and that means it's time to update your watch list.
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4: 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I work.
1: Tony, meanwhile, is a new biopic about Anthony Bourdain. 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
1: On streaming, the 18th season of It's Always Sunny in Philadelphia has premiered on FX and Hulu. The show is TV's longest-running live-action comedy. And on Netflix, the fifth and final season of the young adult action-adventure series Outer Banks. Mike Dubusky, ABC News.
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10: The upcoming general election, the canvassing will have to include not only at least 3% of the precincts, but 5% of the ballots cast. Secretary of State Chief of Staff Deke Kersey told the State Election Commission today the change is coming following a directive from the Federal Department of Homeland Security tying FEMA funds for states to vote canvassing. Kersey says they've already alerted county clerks.
11: We didn't hear any concerns. In fact, many of the counties were glad that we were going to formalize this as opposed to just suggesting that they do it internally. So there's uniformity across the state.
10: States not complying could lose up to 20% of the U.S. Department of Homeland Security grant money. There's a different kind of canvassing taking place today in Huntington, door-to-door efforts in hopes of getting enough signatures to force an election on the Flock camera issue. The canvassers want to force the city to remove Flock cameras. City Council approved a contract earlier this summer. They have yet to be installed. Former Logan High School basketball coach Willie Akers and his Running Wildcats would play before sold-out crowds night after night at the Logan Fieldhouse. Tomorrow, Akers will be remembered in funeral services there, now known as Willie Akers Arena. Akers died earlier this week at the age of 89. Visitation is scheduled from 11 until 2 tomorrow, with the funeral to start at 2 o'clock. 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
12: It's about pride. 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
10: Metro News statewide correspondent Brad McElhaney has gotten a hold of several key documents in connection with that recent $500 million financial deal impacting the Greenbrier Resort. Brad reports on that at our website, WVMetroNews.com. A big scrimmage for the Mountaineer football team this weekend, still a couple of weeks away from the opener against Coastal Carolina. 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From the Metro News Anchor Desk, I'm Jeff Jenkins.
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0: I'm doing great, Dave. Happy Beer Friday.
1: You know, you remember back in the Halcyon days when this segment started and we're thinking, man, is there going to be enough beer news? Are we going to have enough beer news to do a segment about beer every single week? And that really never turned out to be a problem, did it?
0: No, there, you know, in those early days, we might reach just a little bit here and there, but we don't have to do that anymore, do we?
1: No, we sure don't, because there's so many great places to get craft beer in our state that we just have a virtually endless supply, shall I say, a bottomless supply of beer news each week. So that's where we live here on hashtag Beer Friday every Friday at 4:33. So let's talk a little bit about what's going on with Short Story and Black Bear Burrito, a collaboration of sorts.
0: That's right, man. This is really exciting. Short Story, you know, obviously they've got their Reeseville location. They actually have one up at Deep Creek now, as well as in Charleston. And they have collaborated with Black Bear Burrito in Morgantown. I know for many folks that are very familiar with Black Bear Burrito, it's a really interesting and fantastic place to eat there, and they've always worked with other entities in the community, and Short Story is no different. And they have a collaboration hazy, well, this is a New England IPA, so Superdelic and Dulcita hops, and they're calling this Hibernation Theory, Dave.
1: Mm-hmm. Oh, I like that. That the Hibernation Theory, that's pretty good. Yeah, I'm over on their website right now, or their Facebook page. It looks pretty good. You see this, what do they call it, the Summer End Stroller? Flour tortilla, pepper jack, romaine, sliced tomatoes, your choice of protein.
2: Dave finds the food.
1: Yeah, I'm right on this, man. Absolutely,
0: yeah.
1: On that.
0: It's a fantastic place to eat, and in fact, the owners, I grew up with them.
1: So oh, really?
0: I've known them a long time, and they've done a really fantastic job. And, you know, I love this collaboration with Short Story.
1: Yeah, there you go. Moving on, we got a lot of stuff to get into today. What about Corks and Kegs? That's going to be coming to the other end of the state in Barboursville.
0: That's right. Coming up in Barboursville, this is August 29th. This is going to be a festival of wineries, distilleries, local restaurants, live music, and they're doing this at Barboursville Park. The tickets are for sale. If you go to Facebook, just search for Corks and Kegs, you'll find it. And Dave, I wanted to see what you thought about this theme of yacht rock.
1: Hey, man, whatever.
0: I mean, I definitely envision you being like a big Captain and Tennille fan, you know?
1: I wish I had one of those. You know what, Coop? We were talking about the guy from the Giants who made his debut earlier this week. His nickname was Tugboat. They took a cutaway of the fans in the stands in San Francisco, and they were wearing those Captain and Tennille captain's hats.
2: Nice.
1: That was a really good look. Yeah, that caught my attention. Yacht rock is the theme. Hey, man, I'm good to go. Whatever.
0: I figured you would be, Dave.
1: Yeah. Once again, let me ask you, a VIP runs a little more than $75. Is it worth ponying up the extra 20 to get the VIP?
0: Sometimes it is, sometimes it's not. You got to make that decision for yourself based upon, you know, what you prefer and what you, you know, place value upon. For me, you know, if you get access to like some one-off beers and things, it's always worth it, but that's just me, Dave.
1: You know what? This is sponsored by the Herald Dispatch. Why couldn't they just hook a couple of guys up? You know what I'm saying? Just putting that out there. What's going on with Old Spruce, the 7th anniversary?
0: So, you know that saying of, like, the days are long, but the years are short?
1: Yeah, that's true.
0: So Old Spruce is celebrating their 7th anniversary. This is also coming up on August 29th. But, man, it's just mind-blowing to me that it's been 7 years, because I remember when they first opened. You and I have talked about them many, many times over the years, not only about their beer, but, man, their food, right?
1: Mm-hmm. Absolutely. Absolutely.
0: You know, so Old Spruce is getting ready to celebrate their 7th anniversary, and congratulations to the whole team there.
1: Yeah, the celebration is estimated to go about 2.5 hours, and if you're familiar

0: or snowshoe, you know where they are. They're right there on Rescue Road. All right, couple more things to hit before we wrap this up. What's the Rip Pong Tavern is now open. Yep. Where is this?
1: Well, and Dave, I set you up. I failed you here. I typoed that. It's Rip Pong Tavern.
0: Gotcha. Okay.
1: Nope, that's my mistake. And this is interesting because Rip Pong Brewing, we've talked about them in the past, but it's been a while since there's really been any news. And, you know, I remember probably a year and a half ago or so, they were like, hey, we're closing for renovations. And they have rebuilt as Rip Pong Tavern. And, you know, they state that they're serving Rip Pong brews. I don't see an actual beer list, but that doesn't matter because they have a beautiful facility. Their menu that they are rolling out, and they are just freshly open, and I'm really glad to see them up and running. And I think that this is going to be a fantastic spot for anybody in the Eastern Panhandle to stop in there, try some good food and some great beers.
0: Yeah, I'm looking at the facility. This does look really nice. It's on Berryville Pike, and you know, and they mention in their notes they're taking down the coming soon sign. You know what?
1: Right.
0: There's, by the way, you're in this business. You don't want to get that coming soon sign up for too long. You know?
1: No.
0: But they've got it down. It really looks like a very, very nice facility. So good luck with that.
1: Yeah, I'm really excited for them. And, yeah, everybody be patient as they're rolling out that new menu. But, yeah, great to see them back online.
0: All right, let's wrap this up. What's going on at Parkersburg Brewing?
1: Yeah, I must be hungry, Dave. But Parkersburg Brewing, they have, you know, they've been working on renovations there. Well, they have announced a partnership with the Lost Anchor, which is a very well-known restaurant in the Parkersburg, Vienna area. And they are now working with Parkersburg Brewing Company, and they are handling the food service there. So
0: nice.
1: Great beers, great food, and I'm just really excited for both of them. And Parkersburg Brewing, you know, they're near and dear to my heart being in my hometown, but this looks really exciting. So if you happen to be up there, stop in there and try out their new menu.
0: All right, that's at 707 Market Street. So where are you today, Pat? Are you in Beckley today?
1: I'm actually sitting in a Go-Mart parking lot at the moment. I'm almost home, coming back from Parkersburg.
0: Attaboy, attaboy. Well, listen, great stuff today. Give my best to your dad. How's the smoker doing?
1: The smoker's doing great, and Dave, we uncovered some old, not when I say old, aged pickles, and we're going to be making a new batch, so I'll be dropping some off for you there, Virginia Street, soon.
0: Yeah, don't forget your old pal Dave. I need some of that stuff. Hey, Pat, great stuff. Talk to you next Friday at 4:33. Have a great week.
1: Thanks for having me, Dave, and happy Beer Friday.
0: Happy Beer Friday to you as well. Coop, another edition of hashtag Beer Friday has come and gone. Feeling pretty good about it.
2: Yep.
0: You know, we didn't get a chance. We had to change our schedule a little bit in the 3 o'clock hour. So I wanted to just double back to the Sound of Sports and do a couple of these soccer things. So here we go. What a finish for Marshall last night in Huntington. The Herd is 17th ranked in the nation. They got a goal from Adam Ngoren with 5 seconds left in the game to earn a 2-1 victory over Fairfield. Here's the goal.
3: Back to hold. Marshall's just got to play it in. There's 10 seconds remaining now. Ball chipped in. High in the air. Bounces around. Ngoren, the right foot. Adam Ngoren finds the Marshall moment in his season debut for the Herd with 5 seconds remaining. The Herd takes the lead 2-1.
4: Sometimes you just throw it in and see what happens. Ryan Holmes. Clock running down. Put it up in a fortunate bounce. It lands right at the foot of Ngoren with the strike to give Marshall the late lead.
0: So Marshall has now won 5 straight home openers. The Herd outshot Fairfield in this game 17-2, including 6-2 on shots and on goal. Here's Chris Grassi on the win.
5: Everybody who came on, I thought, did a good job. Everybody who played did a pretty decent job, and then we just stuck with it, and you know, great to kind of see that goal. I felt like we would create chances. It was that last 17 seconds. I'm like, can somebody put it in the box, please? But it was good. I mean, obviously we'd like to score, but if we score, you know, three or four of those posts, you know, it's a different game. We feel a little bit different about it, but fair play to the guys, you know, they did well.
0: Marshall heads for California in a test against UC Santa Barbara next Thursday. It was a rough opening night for the WVU men's team. 23rd-ranked Mountaineers shut out at Charlotte 3-0. First season opening loss for West Virginia in a decade, down 1-0 late in the first half. New Mountaineer goalie Toby Maurer found himself out of position, and Charlotte's Larry Noel drilled it over his head into the empty net for an easy goal.
2: Best chance of the game so far. Oh, now he's out of position. Here comes Pozos. Can he stop it? Here's a shot, and it gets behind the score. It's Larry Noel, the transfer. The Niners strike before the break.
0: WVU's men's soccer home opener is Monday at 6 against St. Bonaventure. It was a better night for the WVU women's team against Penn State in Morgantown last night. 22nd-ranked Mountaineers edged number 23 Penn State 2-1 with a game tied at 1 in the second half. It was WVU junior forward Sophia Nickel with the finish to put the old golden blue in front for good.
6: First half in a 1-1 game. Haven't had a goal yet in the second half. Wilson in, flipped off, back post, Nickel! It's 2-1. It's Sophia Nickel's second in a row. The Mountaineers have the lead.
0: So WVU moves to 2-0 on the young season. The Mountaineers will host Duquesne on Sunday at 1 o'clock. Let's take a break. We'll come back and open up the On This Date file in a moment.
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0: Welcome back to the show. Coming up at 5 o'clock, 5:06 actually, Brad Howe from Sportsline will be here. We'll get some Mountaineer talk. We'll play In or Out at 5:25. And Tony Trischka, our interview from the 3 o'clock hour. If you missed that, he's the father of Newgrass Music, and he is going to be playing at the Mountain Stage show here in Charleston. That will be on Sunday night. Really good conversation with him about bluegrass music. We'll do that. We'll replay that. That'll be at 5:33 this afternoon. Now, it's time to open up the On This Date file, and we'll start with the birthdays, and we'll start with the sports birthdays, and we got some good ones. Got some good ones today. How about Archie Griffin? Won a pair of Heismans for the Ohio State Buckeyes. 72 years old today. The Punky QB, Jim McMahon of the Bears. 67 years old today. Craig Counsell, the manager of the Chicago Cubs. Played for a variety of clubs. The Marlins, the D-backs, the Brewers, two other teams. Two World Series championships. He was the manager of the Brewers for a while. Now the Cubs, 56 years old today. Usain Bolt. Man, how many Olympic gold medals in the 100, the 200 meters. He's 40 years old today. Mike Evans, all those catches for Texas A&M and then the Bucks. Now he's a player with the San Francisco 49ers. Kim Cattrall from Sex and the City, 70 years old today. Also having a birthday today. Kacey Musgraves is 38 years old today. Carrie Ann Moss from The Matrix. Trinity is having a birthday today. Trinity is 59 years old.
34: Hello, Neo.
35: How do you know that name?
34: I know a lot about you.
35: Who are you?
34: My name is Trinity.
35: Trinity. The Trinity? That cracked the IRS D-base.
34: That was a long time ago.
35: Jesus.
34: What?
35: I just thought, you were a guy.
34: Most guys do.
35: That was you on my computer. How did you do that?
34: Right now, all I can tell you is that you're in danger. I brought you here to warn you.
35: What?
34: They're watching you, Neo.
0: They're watching you, Neo. Carrie Ann Moss is 59 years old today. James Burton, guitarist for Ricky Nelson, played with Elvis Costello, 87 years old today. Here he's talking about his personal favorite guitar, his Telecaster.
36: I only had that one guitar that I played on all these records, and you can hear all these records on record. You can hear that guitar, and it's a different tone, a different, you know. Because I just had a way of mixing the tone with the bass, you know, kind of mid-range, and maybe changing the amp a little bit. To make it fit, you know, if you play in a Sinatra day, you don't want a Buck Owens sound, you know.
37: Mm-hmm.
36: So I was blessed with able to do that. When I would go in the studio, I didn't have 20 guitars like most guitar players today. You know, they even go on stage and have 20 guitars and switch off every song. I only had one guitar. I played on everything, man. It's fantastic.
0: Yeah, that Fender Telecaster, that's what James Burton used and is using. He's 87 years old today. Also on this date from basketball, 2016, the U.S. team wins Olympic gold in Rio, taking the gold medal for the third Olympics in a row, defeating Serbia in the final game 96-66.
38: United States well represented here in Rio, and that will do it. The United States won the gold. The U.S. defeating Serbia 96-66. And for Team USA, it is three straight gold medals. They won in 2008 in Beijing, 2012 in London, and now 2016 in Rio. They make it six of the last seven Olympics. We'll be back in a moment.
0: There you go. Gold medal for Team USA in men's basketball on this date in Rio in 2016. And our musical birthday to the break, Glenn Hughes, associated with Deep Purple, Black Sabbath as well, 75 today. The five things to know at 5 o'clock in sports are coming up next.

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0: Sports headlines at 5 o'clock. Exhibition football tonight. Jets will be at the Steelers. Pirates at the Dodgers. The Reds are in Phoenix to take on the Diamondbacks. Dirty Birds at Gastonia tonight. Major League Baseball games in progress. Brewers lead the Braves 2-0, end of 3 in Milwaukee. This is Metro News, the voice of West Virginia.
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2: Greetings and welcome in. It's Better's Last Stand live from the Pine Room Watchdog Studio in downtown Wheeling. Well, actually not probably live for those of you listening on a Friday evening, but I'm alive at the moment anyway as we push on towards another weekend getting closer and closer to tackle football regular season play, which I know everybody's excited for. All right, so let's get into what we got going on here on the Watchdog Network. Plenty of high school football action coming up in the coming days. West Virginia football, this is your home for it right here on the Watchdog Network. So a lot to look forward to here in the coming days on the Watchdog Network. But we got a really jam-packed show today, so we're going to fast forward through quite a bit of stuff. We're not going to talk a whole lot about golf and some of the other things right now, so be sure you head over to BLS underscore PRP on Twitter or X and get the plays that we'll have in golf each and every week. Canadian football, I'm not going to do anything with that here on the show. Going to do very little with NASCAR, just touch on a few things there, and maybe some preseason NFL games. We're at a little bit of a disadvantage because a lot of the games are on Thursday. So at this point, it won't do you any good to talk about any of those. But any plays that I will have, you got to watch these line moves in these preseason games. There's tons of opportunities out there. And for people that have tried to tell you over the years that it doesn't make any sense to bet preseason games, well, you don't know what's going on. Oh, yeah, you do. You actually know way more than you do in a regular season game. There's no secrecy in this. So you have to understand, these guys are just trying to get reps in and trying to get better, and there's just no secrecy. There's nothing. They don't care. They'll just basically tell you the game plan. I say this every year, and I know people probably, you hear it, the stereotype out there. If you bet preseason football, there's something wrong with you. No, it's actually the other side of things. You have a far better chance of winning and turning a profit in the preseason than you do in the regular season. The regular season lines are very tight. They are just, I mean, you know these games. They come down to field goals. They come down to point spreads. The key numbers matter. Well, in the preseason, they really don't because teams aren't going to be kicking field goals. They're not going to strategize the exact same way. They're trying to get looks and see things out on tape that they can improve on or exploit as the season goes on, areas of strength and areas of weakness. That's what they're looking for. They're not worried about winning the game. The game part is secondary to most of these. Now, there are a few coaches out there that did want to win in the preseason, but not that many of them. Most of them are probably going to say, I don't care about this game at all. I want to develop our players, develop our talent, develop our schemes, what we're trying to do on offense, what we're trying to do on defense, figure things out, get organized, button ourselves up, not have a lot of penalties, those kinds of things. That's what you want to do in the preseason. You're not worried about winning. So right there, you can find out which teams are going to play quarterbacks, how long they're going to play them. All this stuff's available if you want to hunt for it. The beat writers on these for these teams, there's a lot of info out there. So you have a much better chance of winning in the preseason than you do in the regular season. Because I often say to people who tell me that I'm nuts for betting this, that how do you do in the NFL regular season? Well, NFL, it's so hard. You can't beat the NFL. Well, then why try? Why not try this time of year when no one cares about the games? Point spreads, the movement is ridiculous. I'll get into those here in a little bit. We'll go through some of the big moves. But I don't understand the hang up on this. It's not an issue of being a degenerate. It's trying to find value out there. And the value word's way overused in the sports betting stratosphere for sure. But you actually have a little bit here with these preseason games. The lines don't matter as much. The line movement will tell you a lot. The big moves, I mean, I listened to some shows the other day, and they said, I think some of the big moves, if you got ahead of the big moves on these preseason lines before the information's out there, I mean, it's almost 70% winners. And even if you're late to the move, it's in the high 50s or low 60s for winners. So you have opportunities here, and every ticket cash is the same. So I advise you, look over the lines, start figuring out who's playing quarterback, go through the quarterback rating, like the quarterback depth charts, and start seeing, okay, this guy, recognize this guy's name. This guy's a good runner. Good running quarterbacks in the preseason are an absolute godsend. They move the chains. When you're out there and there's not the best receivers and the best running backs, and maybe your line's not that great, a quarterback that can move the chains with his legs is very valuable and can get you points on the board on just about any drive. Look at Haynes King the other night in the Hall of Fame game. So keep an eye out. If you see a team that has a few athletic quarterbacks and you see that they're going to play and their starter's not, and maybe even it deviates from what their offense actually is, in the preseason, it's worth a flyer. It really is. So we'll talk a little bit about that. We were up just over 3 units last week, actually just under 4, 3.85. Nothing fantastic. Michael Torbjornsson and Jackson Koivun, that little run in golf is over. We did have a top 10 and a couple of top 20s. We were 4-4 in the CFL, 10-8 again in AFL. We just can't put that 1 week together that I've been looking for since early in the season when we were doing very well. But we are still 175 and 138 at 56%. So we are turning a profit in the AFL, so that is good. NASCAR, Josh Berry top 5 at 9-1. That was a good one for us. Indy, Will Power finished 3rd. Joseph Newgarden was 7th there. So not terrible, but we didn't play a ton of stuff last week. Major League Baseball, Pirates are done. I've been telling you that for months and months and months. They absolutely stink, so we're not even going to waste any time on them. Red Sox hot runs come to an end as they run into their arch nemesis, the Blue Jays, right now, who they cannot seem to beat. Will they heat back up? I don't know. National League is up for grabs. You got the Diamondbacks playing good baseball. You got the Padres playing good baseball now. Pirates, as I said, absolutely DOA. They are finished. They are finished, finished, finished. Just a listless, gutless team right now, has no chance of really doing anything. But in the National League, as I said, right now, Pirates in last place. Yeah, you know, I heard a lot of people, some maybe on this airway, tell me that the Reds were the worst team in the Central Division. I don't think so. I think the Pirates are way worse. I think the Reds, for the talent they have, the Reds have gotten a lot more out of their team than the Pirates have. Dodgers continue to lead the division, but they have not played very well. Diamondbacks are playing well, as I said. Padres playing well. So both of those teams very much alive in the wild card hunt. The Cubs, of course, playing pretty good. Brewers maintain their lead in the Central Division of just 4 games now, actually. It's tightened up a tad. Braves lead 8.5 over the Phillies. So you got the Phillies and the Marlins in the mix, along with the two teams out of the West and the Cubs in the Central, all fighting it out. You get the Marlins just a couple games back. Padres, Phillies, and Diamondbacks all tied at the beginning as we tape this show today. So National League is exciting to some degree. Probably, in my opinion, still going to probably be the Dodgers or the Braves. Perhaps the Cubs. They've made at least enough moves that their lineup, if their pitching is good enough, they may have a shot of making a somewhat deep run. But I do not love them. In the American League, I think the American League is so bad. The Rays, White Sox, and Astros are your division leaders. If you had a parlay of that, I would love to see what the odds were on it, because it has to be absolutely to the moon. Yankees, Red Sox, and Rangers are in the wild card spots right now. Red Sox still 4 clear in the wild card, so they did do their work to get into the spot where they're probably going to be into the playoffs. But now they got to turn it around here and figure out ways to be able to beat teams like the Blue Jays. Rangers just can't hit. Tigers are coming on nicely. The Twins are garbage. The Cleveland Indians, what a disappointment. Get some help at the deadline. Absolutely terrible since then. Really, really bad performance. And to me, it tells you about a team, a lot about a team, when the GM goes out and gets some players like they did in Cleveland and like they did in Pittsburgh. Why would they ever do this again? These are teams that don't usually do it. If I'm Cleveland and Pittsburgh, why would I ever do it again? Because the team did not respond well at all. This is the last chance for the Pirates. They'll never add it to deadline ever again, ever. The two times they've done it in the last 15 years, 10 years really, the Chris Archer trade and then this, where they added some stuff, rebuilt the bullpen, and it did nothing for them. Absolutely nothing. Just crazy stuff. So we'll keep an eye on baseball. Probably have some MLB World Series exactism. I've been telling you kind of who I'm on, but man, there's a lot of teams that are hard to trust right now. Basketball, WNBA continues to shoot itself in the foot. The Sophie Cunningham fiasco with the tweet after the game, the girl got thrown out. I mean, just, I'm not going to get into it. Everybody knows about it right now, because probably people understand where I come from on it, but it's infuriating. The product is just ridiculous right now. I don't even know where to begin right now, so we'll just skip it all. Stephanie White, what a treat she is as a coach. I've just never seen a more angry group of miserable humans than the people that run the WNBA and coach in it, and really a lot of the players too. And I don't understand. Your league has now been put on the map and given opportunities it never had before, and you're mad about it because the girl isn't the right orientation or color that you want her to be. That is a problem, and that makes you the hateful person, not the people that are cheering on Caitlin Clark and Sophie Cunningham. So enough WNBA talk. We're not wasting our time. I'm not going to talk about the FedEx St. Jude Classic very much either, as that is this week our first one of the FedEx playoffs. And I'm really just kind of sick of golf right now. Scheffler is the favorite here. You can find my picks at BLS_PRP. Not even sure at this point, at the time I'm taping the show, who I'm even going to play. I really just am kind of ready for golf to be over with. It's kind of just getting to annoy me, and I don't really like the FedEx playoffs. They're kind of boring in my opinion. All right, so keeping it rolling here on Bettors Last Stand. We're going to get into plenty of football talk today. We preview the SEC and the AFC and NFC West division. So lots to talk about there as we push on throughout the show. We'll save that for the back half of the show. Racing, we'll get into a couple of things there with racing right now. You got the F1 boys still on a break currently. You got NASCAR, Ty Gibbs, nice win last week at Iowa. And Alex Palou, what a surprise, wins at the IndyCar race in Portland. We go to an interesting course this week for IndyCar. We know nothing about it. It's the Streets of Ontario. If you can believe it, Palou is the favorite. Plus 115, Kirkwood plus 275, Lundgaard 7-1. So I got to do a little bit of studying there about who may be worth a play there. But Palou, Rosenquist, Will Power, Rinus VK, Kyle Kirkwood were your top five last week. Marcus Ericsson, Scott McLaughlin, Joseph Newgarden, Christian Lundgaard, and Kevin Simpson were the top 10 in Portland. Not a whole lot to report on that race. It was Alex Palou, just, you know, as he usually does, just seems to kind of dominate these races, and he did once again. NASCAR-wise, as I said, Ty Gibbs, a very nice victory for him at Iowa last week. And, you know, he had a good car. I kind of was a strange race. There was a lot of strategies involved, and I thought that Ty Gibbs' crew made some really good calls. They led 20 laps, but Chris Bell and Ryan Blaney probably had the better car, but it did not matter. Great strategy there by Gibbs and his Toyota, and they get to victory lane. It goes Gibbs, Bell, Blaney, Barry, Hamlin, Briscoe, Ross Chastain, A.J. Allmendinger, William Byron, and Austin Dillon. This week, it's Richmond. We got a night race. It's tomorrow night, as in Saturday. Ryan Blaney, Denny Hamlin, Chris Bell, kind of your favorites. Joey Logano also in there. Hamlin and Bell around 425, 450 range, up to 475. Maybe you could find Logano and Blaney around the 7-1 range. Yeah, and you got Gibbs at 9-1 coming into the track that he has done very well. Ironically, this is one of the weirdest stats that you ever see in NASCAR. Austin Dillon has won the last two races here at Richmond. He's led 107 laps and 35 laps in those victories. It's just remarkable because prior to last week, I mean, Austin Dillon hadn't had a good run maybe once the whole entire season. So keep an eye out for him. He right now is, let's see what he's charted, 12-1. So way too low of a price for me to be playing him to go three in a row. It was Dillon, Bowman, Blaney, Logano, Cindric, top five last year. Kyle Larson, Suarez, Barry, Keselowski, and Hamlin, the top 10 the prior year. Austin Dillon, Hamlin, Reddick, Bubba Wallace, Chastain, Bell, Larson, Josevar, Chase Elliott, and Daniel Suarez. So keep it out. Daniel Suarez is pretty good at Richmond. I don't have my average things on here because I wasn't going to talk too much about NASCAR, but Daniel Suarez at 90-1 is a guy that absolutely stands out. Ryan Blaney, of course, is going to be a good play. Alex Bowman has been good here in the past. Can also think about Joey Logano always being a contender, and of course Denny Hamlin. So BLS_PRP is where you're going to want to find the racing plays for this week. I'm not going to tie up much more of our time with that, as we have tons of football to talk about, whether I like it or not. I know that's what the people want to hear here on Bettors Last Stand. Thanks for listening to the Watchdog Network here on a Friday afternoon, getting you ready for one of our last couple of weekends without football, although you do have a lot of preseason going on this week. And the preseason games is what we'll talk about here briefly. Thursday night games will be all in the books by the time that you listen to this. So we'll talk about tonight's games. You got the Miami Dolphins and the Washington Redskins. And this game opened up. It was Washington -1.5. It's now up to Miami 3. So right now, as the time I'm taping this show, I'd recommend a play on Miami in this game. Total-wise, it's 36. It's staying right around 36, 36.5, or 35.5, somewhere in that range. Not a whole lot of variance in that one, especially when it comes to a preseason game. that one and a half point now it would matter, but it may not be as indicative of what it could what it would mean in the regular season. Tampa and the New York Jets. Tampa opened 1.5. The Jets now up to 6. So two huge moves here, where the team that opened the favorite are now the dogs. So right now, that's got to be a play on the Jets. I know you probably don't want to lay 6, but there are some 5.5s out there as I look right now. So right now, I'd be on the Dolphins, be on the Jets, and then Denver and the Atlanta Falcons. It'll be Denver minus 3.5. That opened 3.5, and is now Denver minus 4. Denver has had some success in these preseason games, I believe, in the past. So maybe they're worth a shot here. I don't know. I wouldn't lay anything in that game. Possibly a move on the total, though, that's worth looking at. Atlanta and Denver, again, 37 the opener, now up to 40. So keep an eye on that one. Maybe an over there. Tomorrow's games, you got Buffalo minus 2.5 was the opener. They're down to minus 1. Total's holding steady at 37, so no real play there. Minnesota minus 1.5. That remains Minnesota minus 1.5. Total with a 3-point move, though, from 38 up to 41, so maybe an overplay. Cleveland at the Chicago Bears. It was Cleveland opened up as a dog. The Bears minus 1.5 to start. Now Cleveland up to minus 2.5 total, up a couple points from 38 to 40. Also on Saturday, Jacksonville, New Orleans. It'll be Jacksonville minus 1.5. It's now New Orleans minus 1.5. Jacksonville opened the favorite. 35 is the total now, but it opened 38.5. So a play towards the under there with a nice move. The Rams and the Chiefs. Chiefs open 1.5. It's now 1.5 or 2 at most spots. Total holds at 36. Philly at Baltimore. Philly opens 2.5, now up to 3.5. Total hangs at 36. Dallas and Seattle. Seattle opens 2, now 2.5. Twos across the board. Total up from 37 to 39. Those are your big line moves so far in preseason week number 1. Again, watch the movement. See if you can get out ahead of it as fast as you can. The information that you got, which quarterbacks will play, that stuff matters more than anything right now as you head into the first full card of preseason football within the last 3 days, so Thursday, Friday, and Saturday. All right, let's keep it going here on Bettors Last Stand. Canadian football, we got 4 games going on, and really 3 of them that we could even have talked about on here. Ottawa at Winnipeg, Toronto at Edmonton, Saskatchewan and Hamilton. I'll have plays on all these games at BLS_PRP. I'm not going to take up any of the time right now for that, because we have a lot to get to here still. A couple of things, though, going on industry-wise, which are worth mentioning right now. Really, the biggest thing right now going on sports-wise, some people include horse racing in the sports stratosphere. I mean, it absolutely should be, but some people kind of separate the two between racing and sports. To me, they're kind of one big happy family, but this isn't a very happy story here. It's an interesting one. I was actually following this pretty good because I was perusing through the cards on Saturday and Sunday this week and this past weekend, and started noticing a few of these horses that were coming back from long layoffs. I had no idea it was going to turn out like this. So the HISA, or HISA, Horse Racing Integrity and Safety Authority, is looking into they're kind of investigating races that took place on Sunday in New Jersey and New York after bookmakers and race odds makers in the United States and the UK detected unusual betting patterns on horses that overperformed, all of which were linked to a training facility called Fairhill Training Facility in Maryland. 5 horses coming off of long layoffs, having trained at the Fairhill Complex, entered in Sunday's races at Saratoga and Monmouth. And I was watching the ones at Saratoga, and after the school was out on a couple of them, then the sirens sounded. You better check all the other ones that are going on Monmouth, Saratoga. So then you started cross-referencing everything, and there was a lot of action on your various news feeds talking about what was going on here. For one example, a 20-1 morning line shot wins by 9.5 lengths at Monmouth in the third race, and then the following race, 9-2 morning line shot in the fourth, cashes the daily double. Normally that thing would pay around $180 roughly. Oh, there was so much money in that pool. Obviously somebody knew something. $25 that thing paid. Immediate red flag right there. And whenever you see more money in a show pool than a win pool, or something of those odds where the show bet pays more than the win because of how badly the win bet was getting hit, that's an immediate red flag. That's just not bridge jumping right there. That's like sirens and stuff is somebody knew something. Actually, a lot of people knew something because this stuff was going on overseas too. So either people just did their homework and took a shot on a hunch and they were right, or the word was out way in advance of this. At Saratoga, Classic Rock was 10-1. This was one of the horses I was following. And he won the fourth race by 8 lengths, almost 9 lengths. And then MB Melanie Cares went off at 12-1 at Saratoga and won the seventh race by 3 lengths. The third horse at Saratoga took a really bad stumble and broke poorly, had some serious trouble at the start, ends up finishing fourth, probably would have won the race, ran a great race, just had a bad start, was kind of compromised. So they probably would have won all of them right there. And then over at Monmouth, same situation. Winners, as I mentioned, in that double. So the strange part too, next day, word's out on these horses. Everybody's going. Mountaineer and Presque Isle had the same connections, same setup, long layoff, Fairhill Complex, both horses scratched. So everybody got their money back there. Would have been something to see what those win pools would have been. I mean, it would have been paid as low as you possibly could have paid. All the doubles, everything was just getting crushed. Angel Quiroz is the trainer. He trained all four of the horses along with Ernesto Ochoa, who owned a couple of them as well. So that little combination of those two guys, something afoul, something is amiss here. A lot of people compared it to Jason Service, who was indicted for doping these horses up. And, you know, Jason Service would win at some big prices from time to time and really had a knack for bringing horses back off a layoff. Yeah, some of that kind of reared its ugly head here with this one. So two of the horses, as I said, suspiciously scratched at Mountaineer and Presque Isle. The investigation continues, so we'll see what goes on there. Ohio State and Notre Dame continue to take tons of money in the future pools, as expected. And Bill Belichick continues to get faded. Now his son's on a leave of absence now. Paid leave. Michael Lombardi, the GM's on pay. What the hell is going on at North Carolina? What a mess. Bill has lost it. I don't know if it's the girlfriend. I don't know what the hell is going on down there. But man, this guy was like the most buttoned up operation in NFL history. Led to all that winning. I mean, as many Super Bowls as they made it to, obviously they didn't win them all. But you gotta be really good and really organized and really disciplined and have everybody on the same page to even make it to these 1 year after another. Especially when your talent probably wasn't always the best. And then he goes here and it's an absolute catastrophe. People continuing to fade North Carolina football. And I guess, as we talked about in the ACC preview on the Bettors Last Stand last week, there's nothing to be excited about. Nothing at all to be excited about. All right, AFL, this is round 23 already. Our best bets, we were 10-8 last week. 175-138 is our record so far. We got to get it going here. We got a lot of Friday games. So this week is one of these weeks where it's all Friday, Saturday, which I like. So you got a loaded card on Friday beginning at 10:30 tonight. You got the Richmond Tigers hosting the St. Kilda Saints. St. Kilda minus 22.5 on the road. To me, that is a really misaligned game, but we'll see. Richmond, they cover back-to-back weeks. They went out right for us 2 weeks ago. They cover against the Crows last week. The Saints were terrible last week. Their kicking was abysmal. We had that game over. If St. Kilda just makes two or three kicks in the game at all, we easily get that game over. They were awful. I mean, guys were missing these things from 15 meters. I mean, inexcusable misses. Stuff that you would see, to put it in perspective, like high school kickers around here, wherever actually, would be able to make extra points. Like, that's how close these kicks were. Just inexcusable stuff there. Last six between the two have stayed under. I'm going under here too. I like Richmond this game. I wouldn't be shocked if Richmond found a way to win this. They played with some grit. And as I mentioned last week, why I like them again off of a big win, but I like them against the Adelaide Crows, is Richmond seems like they have some fight to them. They don't have a lot of depth, but they do have fight. And they played, this game was dead even. They were winning in the third quarter, late in the third quarter. So I think Richmond will be live here. I think they think that they can win this game. So we'll take them plus the 22.5 at home and under the 167.5. Geelong at North Melbourne. Geelong starting to heat up. They lay 22.5 on the road here. 183.5 is the total. They've won four in a row, playing very, very well. North Melbourne finally snapped a five-game losing streak last week as they beat Western. We were on the wrong side of that one. Probably should have saw more into that one. Six of the last seven between these two have gone over. Geelong's playing great offensively, and Jeremy Cameron, he's not even there. So 22.5 will lay it, and over 183.5 for the Cats, who are going to make some noise come finals time. Gold Coast at Brisbane. The Lions bounce back after their humiliating defeat to Carlton. They crush Hawthorn, just absolutely crush them. Their offense is humming. They lay 32.5 here. We'll take the Lions. Gold Coast, we called it last week. They finally won a game. They won it outright. We had the outright win there, plus the points as well. They snapped it against GWS. Three of the last four between these two have gone over. So we are going to play the Brisbane Lions and go over the total. I think Gold Coast has a big letdown. That might have been their last chance to win a game. They're going to fall flat here at Brisbane. I don't see any chance they stay in this game. Collingwood at Hawthorn. Hawthorn lays 19.5. It's an interesting line. I got to do a little digging here. Chance that maybe Collingwood has some guys hurt. I don't know what happened. I read a report this morning, but I didn't see any of their big names on there. But 19.5 seems like a lot to me. We'll take the Magpies pending injury. Hawthorn crushed by the Lions last week. Collingwood's won 7 out of 8, and they haven't played anybody great in the last few weeks, but I think they're playing pretty well. So we'll take the under 174.5 and take the Magpies on the road. Melbourne at Port Adelaide. Melbourne lays 30.5. 182.5 is the total here. Melbourne's won 5 out of 6. They upset Frio last week. We called that one here too. Outright winner. 11 of the last 12 between these two have gone under the total, and Port Adelaide's lost 5 straight. I don't think it's because of lack of effort. We're going to take Port Adelaide at home here, plus 30.5. Melbourne, a little let down after upsetting Frio last week. We'll go under 182.5. West Coast at GWS. GWS lays 33.5, total 165.5. West Coast continues to lose. They're not as terrible as they have been. They hang around for a while, but then they just get just steamrolled usually in the second half. GWS upset last week by Gold Coast. As we said, 3 of the last 5 between these two have gone over. We're going to go over, and we're going to really, really cover our eyes and hold our nose as we take West Coast plus 33.5. Carlton at Western. Carlton lays 19.5, 173.5. Never in a million years would I think I'd be reading Carlton laying 19.5 on the road, but man, their interim manager's got to get the job now. The guy's done a great job. They've won 3 straight after that big long run they had of like 6 or 7 straight. They did lose 1 or 2 in a row. Then they got back on a nice streak here. Western, they've lost 2 straight. As I said, horrible performance last week by them, and I don't see anything better for them this week. Carlton, I'll lay the 19.5, and we're going to go over the 173.5 in that one. And then Sydney and Essendon. Sydney lays 60.5 here. 184.5 is the total. Sydney won 3 in a row. They're starting to get into the form they need to play with in the playoffs. 15 of 16 Essendon have lost. Last 3 between the two teams have stayed under the total. So we'll go under 184.5, and we're going to lay the 60.5 with the Swans. I don't know if Essendon will break 50 in this game. I would be very dubious of that. I don't know if they're going to be able to do it. All right, rolling along here. Better's last damn time to talk tackle football. The variety of North American tackle football that everybody wants to talk about. Well, let's get into it right now. I guess whatever I grab first, we'll do the NFL first. Actually, no, let me do the, we're going to do the college football first because it takes a little bit longer and I can speed through the NFL a little bit faster than I can with this. So we're going to talk SEC this week. That is the conference we're going to talk about. Everybody's favorite conference to hate. Most people think it's overrated, but there are some people that think it's the greatest thing ever. It's really weird. Never really coincided with the SEC being so great. When I was a kid, it really, I mean, I always had years where the teams, some teams were very good. And yeah, I mean, they had some really good teams, national champion teams and so forth. But it kind of coincided with ESPN getting the partnership with the SEC, of where they just became the greatest league ever. The 15th team in the SEC could beat the best team in every other league. It's silly. It's idiotic. They haven't won a title since the playoffs have expanded in the new format. And they, I think it's 3 in a row, the Big Ten have come out ahead of them. Yeah. So I don't know. I think Georgia is your best shot right now to be a contender this year. But even they have had a little bit of a dial back from what they were a few years ago. This NIL stuff has changed a lot of stuff. Georgia, Alabama, these teams used to be able to have 4 and 5 person deep of 5-star, 4-star blue chip recruits at these positions. Well, they don't anymore because somebody down the road is going to give this guy the amount of money, the same amount of money or more, and they're going to get to play. So, yeah, so the depth has been wrecked. Obviously, that's why Nick Saban got out of the game. He could see it coming. He would never admit that's why, but that's exactly why, because back then he used to be able to just buy all the kids illegally or whatever. You know, I'm not trying to indict anybody, but we probably know that that kind of stuff went on. And he got him to come there, and you get the five all-star running backs on the same team. Well, now you only maybe have two or three. And now, you know, you get some injuries and you're down to one or two. And it's like, oh, boy, then I got a big drop off there. That's going to be a serious problem. Same problem applies for Georgia and many of the other teams in the SEC. Texas is your team that most people are thinking is going to be the best of these teams. But we'll talk about their schedule here. It may be a concern. So Georgia, national title odds for them, 9-1, plus 260 to win the SEC. Their win total sits at 9.5. Way juice to the over at minus 180. Kirby Smart in his 11th year, 117-21. Obviously, his record's phenomenal. He's done a great job at the program. Gunnar Stockton is back, a quarterback, along with their two top running backs. They got seven returning offensive linemen. That is a good problem to have. That's why I like Georgia the best in this league. Whenever you bring back strength on the offensive line, to me, that is a big, big asset. They had seven guys that started significant games for them last year. They got a wide receiver transfer coming in, Isaiah Canyon from Georgia Tech. He was very good last year, 14.6 yards per catch. And they got seven guys back on offense, most of those guys linemen. So a good thing there for Georgia. I think they should be pretty sufficient on offense. The defense also returned seven, including two All-American interior tackles and a really good corner in Ellis Robinson. So pretty good nucleus there. They also get safety Khalil Barnes from Clemson. They're scheduled to me. They don't play Texas. They don't play LSU, and they don't play A&M. That's just pretty good. I think they should win 10 or 11 games easily. The wins obviously would depend on these games, at Alabama, at Ole Miss, and at South Carolina. A little bit tricky there, but I think Georgia probably going to be favored in almost every game they play. If not, they possibly could be a pick in one game, but probably not going to be. Probably going to be favored in almost every game. They are at Alabama. Perhaps Alabama's a small favorite in that game, but I like the Bulldogs this year. I'm not going to play them over the 9.5. I'm still thinking they're like an injury away. And at minus 180 to the over, I'm just not going to take a shot with that. I'd rather play the adjusted total of 10.5 and get the plus price if I had to choose. Next team, Texas, plus 750 to win it all, plus 310 to win the SEC. Their win total, 9.5, over plus 120, minus 140 to the under. Sarkisian, Sark, 46-20. To me, that's a very underachieving record in 6 years at Texas. Arch Manning, he's back. He's healthy. He had a foot problem last year. If you look the way he threw a lot of times, his plant foot looked weird. Could never figure it out. Well, it was revealed at the end of the year that he had an injury. They get wide receivers Ryan Wingo and Emmett Mosley back, two stars there. They got a lot of really good talent there. They return nine on offense. Should be really good with some new talent coming in too. Will Muschamp back again at Texas as a defensive coordinator. Leading the defense, returned seven players. They also bring in a really good crop of transfers, pretty good front seven, some of their secondary back intact from last year as well. Many believe this is the most talented team in the nation. I don't know. Their schedule is tough, and can Arch improve enough? I'm not giving up on the guy yet. They got a home game against Ohio State, which is going to be tough, but they do have trips to Tennessee, LSU, A&M, and they also got the Sooners in the Cotton Bowl. Now, it's Tennessee, LSU, A&M. They should win all those games, but you just don't know. With Steve Sarkisian, he's had a tendency to have some bad stumbling spots in the past. So I'm kind of out on Texas as far as any long season bets. I'm not playing them to win the league. I'm not playing them over their win total. I would lean to the over plus 120 on the 9.5, but don't feel real comfortable. I think there's still some stumbling spots there. And you know, Arch Manning's got to show it. And if he turns out to be his dad, or not his dad, but one of his uncles, you know, in their primes, then they probably will get over that total easily. Texas A&M, 25-1 to win it all, 10-1 to win the SEC. Win total, 8.5. Even money on the over, minus 120 on the under. Mike Elko, third year, 19-7. He's done a pretty good job. They're a playoff team last year. They got 10 back on offense. Marcel Reed is one of them. Reuben Owens, the running back, also back. Reed, of course, the quarterback, was very good until they played Miami and they could not move the ball at all. Offensive line, I thought, wasn't very good. But then again, Miami's defensive line was very good in that game. So can they improve there? They're going to have to. They got eight back on defense. They got a new coordinator. Actually got new coordinators on both sides of the ball. And their defensive line has had a lot of departures from last year. Their D-line was good. There was no question about it. Their defensive line was very good. To me, I went through their schedule a few times in like hypothetical situations of, you know, coming back off rest, and if you play two really good teams back-to-back, maybe you split with them, or two dangerous spots. I had 6-6 at the very worst that they could be. So I'm not real high on this Texas A&M team at all. They got trips to LSU, Missouri, and Alabama, South Carolina, and Oklahoma. Those, none of those are easy at all. So I'm recommending a play on the under 8.5 for Texas A&M this year. They could win 8, but they could also just win 6, in my opinion. So we'll go under 8.5 there. LSU, 18-1 to win it all, 9-1 to win the SEC. 8.5 is their win total, 115 to the over, minus 105 on the under. Lane Kiffin comes to town, returns back to LSU. Chaos around this program right now after he left Ole Miss high and dry. What a scene this is going to be here in a few months or months' time, a little over a month's time in Oxford. But the

LSU fired within 3 years, maybe even less than that. I do not expect this to go well. I know LSU has this thought process where they're always just the ultra most talented team in the world. Well, those days are over again with the NIL. You're just not going to have nine deep from guys down in Southern Louisiana. They're staying in their home state to not get paid and be on that team. It's just not that those days are over with. They had a one in a million shot when they had Chase and Jefferson, those guys all at one time. That was an absolute fluke, an act of God, basically. That's not going to happen here. So I expect Lane Kiffin, and I'm not one of these people that absolutely hate this guy. I mean, I don't care for him. I don't think he's a very good coach. I think he's a pretty good recruiter, but I think he's a slime ball, and I would not really trust him at all to guide my program to greatness. Sam Levitt is the quarterback, comes in from Arizona State. They got several explosive wide receivers, and they got eight starters back on offense. But the offensive line, to me, looking up and down their offensive line, it was not very good last year. And it doesn't look like it's going to be very good this year. And to me, I'm out on any team that's got a bad offensive line, even if I like their other stuff. You just can't win that way. So not in this league. You're just not going to win. You're not going to be able to win that way. So I think it's a serious problem. Lots of transfers on defense. Two come with him from Ole Miss. He's got one from Tennessee, Auburn, Boise. Six other starters also return on defense. Obviously, that game of the year, week three against Ole Miss, it's going to be an absolute spectacle. That is for sure. Remaining road schedule isn't too bad. Georgia. They don't play Georgia. They get Alabama and Texas back-to-back at home. I think they win seven or eight games. So, I mean, I'm not totally out on LSU. I'm just saying their delusions of grandeur of winning the national championship or making the playoff in the first year, I'm not certain about it. Going over 8.5 wins is going to be pretty difficult for them. So I will be passing on LSU. Matter of fact, I'm probably going to play them under their win total of 8.5. I think that makes a lot of sense. The way I went through their schedule, I thought that maybe 7 was their max, maybe 8, and I'd still be good by half a game. Alabama, the next team, 25-1 to win it all. 850 to win the SEC. 8.5 is the win total, -120 to the over. DeBoer hasn't done a great job. He's not been terrible, 20-8 in his third year. Ty Simpson is gone. And you got Keelan Russell, one of the top recruits in the country, coming in a quarterback. We'll see what he can do. Ryan Williams was terrible last year, the wide receiver. Highly touted freshman. He had a great year. His freshman year was terrible last year. Highest drop rate of any wide receiver in the Power 5 leagues last year, or Power 4, I guess it is now, because there's no Pac-12. The offense returns just three players, while the defense does bring back seven. And should be very good. I thought Alabama's defense was pretty good last year, so I don't expect them to be bad on defense. They should be 5-0, though, heading into the Georgia game, if you ask me, which begins a really tough stretch. And they go to Tennessee, which is a rivalry game. They got A&M and LSU, A&M at home, LSU on the road. I expect 8 or 9 wins out of this team, but I can't play anything. 8.5 being that win total, I got to pass. Oklahoma, 30-1 to win it all. SEC champs, +1150. 7.5. Win total, -155 to the over. Venables, fifth year, 32-20, just average. John Mateer, back a quarterback. Thought this guy was going to be pretty good, but then he turned into a pumpkin pretty quickly last year. They do bring in some wide receivers. They redid their entire wide receiver operation, so I think that may help Mateer a little bit. Their offense, very underwhelming last year. Mateer was hurt a lot of this season, so maybe that isn't fair. The defense brings back seven. They were pretty good. They did lose some defensive linemen. They should win around 7 or 8 games, but I just don't really have a strong recommendation. They're at Michigan, at Georgia, neutral against Texas. Those games are not easy. If the offense is better, I think they could get over that win total, get to 8 or 9 wins, but I just don't know if I trust Venables as a head coach. Ole Miss, 30-1 to win it all. SEC, 11-1, 7.5 is the win total, -165 to the over. Pete Golding did a great job in the playoffs. Kiffin's gone. Trinidad Chambliss is back. They got Keywon Lacy back to running back. I like this team. Return 7 on offense, 9 on defense. The secondary will be a little bit new. They got a new OC. So there are some things to be worried about. But overall, I think they got a dynamic team, and they're going to feel pretty good about the experience that they gained last year. And I think this new coach, I'm not saying this guy's great. I think he'll eventually turn into a pumpkin too. But for now, with the talent that he's got back, I think they can run it back and maybe be a playoff team. Could possibly be 6-0 heading into Texas if you look at their schedule. They also play Oklahoma on the road. They got other difficult games, including against LSU in week 3. Of course, that's going to be the Kiffin game, and then Georgia in early November. But I'm in on Ole Miss. I think Ole Miss is a team that I like, and I'm going to play them over their win total. All right, moving along. It'll be Tennessee Volunteers, 70-1 to win it all, 20-1 to win the SEC. 7.5 is the win total, 125 to the over. Josh Heupel, 45-20. Solid program, but just not good enough. George McIntyre is the quarterback, probably, or maybe Faison Brandon.

0: those two guys. They got a lot to replace. They do get their leading rusher, DeSean Bishop, back. A couple good wide receivers as well. Jim Knowles, defensive coordinator for Penn State and then previously Ohio State, now comes in to take over that unit. So that's got to be a benefit to Tennessee. So you figure they would be better on defense. Can the offense get better? How quickly can they come along? I don't know. I think around 6 or 7 wins makes a lot of sense. Tricky games against Texas. They do host them. They got Auburn, Alabama, LSU. Yeah, not easy. I'm going to pass on Tennessee. Missouri, 100-1 to win it all, 32-1 to win the SEC. 6.5 is the win total, -120 to the over. Eli Drinkwitz, 46-29 in his 7th year. Pretty solid guy, but their biggest problem right now is Ahmad Hardy, their really good All-American running back, got shot in the leg in May. I don't know when he's coming back. Nobody seems to know, so that's a problem. Austin Simmons is the quarterback. He comes over from Ole Miss, where he backed up Chambliss. He actually lost the job to Chambliss, I believe. They returned 6 on defense. They got to improve the pass rush. The secondary loses 7 of their top 8 DBs. That's a problem. Missouri was a team that I thought maybe could be better, but I don't know. They could be 5-0, though, if they start out, you know, decent. Then they got Texas A&M, Ole Miss, Georgia. That could be a problem. They also got Texas and Oklahoma. So I'm going to be out on Missouri here. I'm going to pass on them right around 7 wins, 6-7 wins. Florida Gators, 70-1 to win it all. Don't see any chance of that happening. John Summerall's first year, 7.5 is the win total, 25-1 to win the SEC. I don't even want to talk about that. Jaden Ball, 1,170 yards, 8 touchdowns. He's their top guy back on offense. The running back, he has leads 7 other returners on the offensive side of the ball. Aaron Filo, the quarterback transfer from Georgia Tech, we'll see what he can do. The defense returned 6, had a lot of health issues last year, so they should be a little bit better. I think they win 5 or 6 games, but I don't love this team at all. I'm not really in on Summerall either, so I'm going to go under with Florida, under 7.5. I feel like that's a tad too high. I think 7 to me would have been achievable if the total was 6.5. I would have passed, but 7.5 seems like way too many. South Carolina, Shane Beamer is the coach, 121 to win it all, 50-1 to win the SEC. 6.5 is the win total, +110 to the over. Lenore Sellers back at quarterback. They got Nick Harbor, the wide receiver. The offensive coordinator now is Kendall Briles, so you expect the offense to be a tad bit better. They were very inconsistent last year as he comes in from TCU. They got 9 overall back on offense, 5 back on D. 7 wins to me seems very possible for this team, but they do have trips to Bama, Oklahoma, Florida, and Clemson, although I'm not really worried about Florida or Clemson. And then the home games against Tennessee and A&M, I feel like both of those not impossible to win. So I'm in on South Carolina over their win total of 6.5. Auburn, 80-1 to win it all, 40-1 to win the SEC. Win total, 6.5, -115 to the over. Alex Golish, his first year here. Byron Brown comes in, quarterback transfer from USF. How will he be? That's going to kind of dictate how they're going to be. They got their 2 best running backs back. So if they get any play out of the quarterback, Auburn's offense was so bad the last couple of years. Lost their 5 top offensive linemen. So I was in on Auburn until I figured that out, and I will not be in on them now. I cannot support a team with a bad line. Could start 4. I mean, they could start out 4-5-0 if they had a line. I don't know how the new guys are going to play. Maybe they play well, but then they get a really tough part of the schedule. Georgia, Ole Miss, Alabama, and LSU. It's just not going to go well for Auburn. But you can't count them out. They could be decent by the end of the year and could be a problem for Alabama. Vanderbilt, 200-1 to win it all, 100-1 to win the SEC. 5.5 is the total. Clark Lee, 6th year, 26-36. Built the program up nicely. Pavia is gone, but man, they got a 5-star recruit coming in. Jared Curtis. Don't know much about him, but he seems very good on paper. He's got a lot of new transfer targets. They got 3 offensive linemen coming back. From an offense that does return 9 guys, the defense brings 6 back. Run stopping could be an issue once again for Vanderbilt. Very weak start to the schedule. They play Austin Peay, Delaware, and NC State. So they could be 3-0. That's decent scheduling for a team. And when you're doing with win totals, it doesn't matter about strength of schedule. It's just a win is a win. I considered Vanderbilt over, but I'm going to pass on them. I still think 6 wins is doable, but I can't be sure. Arkansas, 200-1 to win it all. 201 to win the SEC. 3.5 is the win total here. Ryan Silverfield, I can't say I'm too wowed by this hire. Just 3 players back on defense with 200 snaps or more played last year. The offense should have some improvement from the skill positions. KJ Jackson or AJ Hill will be the quarterback. Don't know much about them. Wasn't a whole lot to like about Arkansas. They may be the worst team in the league. Mississippi State, 250-1 to win the league. Win total, 4.5. Jeff Lebby, 3rd year, 7-18. It's not gotten off to a good start for him. 4 of their 5 defensive linemen return, 6 overall on defense. That's good. Kamario Taylor returns at quarterback. He didn't play a whole lot. They also got six starters back on offense, and maybe they'll be a little bit better. But man, they'll probably only going to be favored in one or two games. They play at South Carolina, LSU, Texas, and Ole Miss. They just can't be in on Mississippi State. And then Kentucky, they are a team I am interested in. 151 to win the SEC, win total 4.5, -150 to the over. Will Stein, first year. Former Notre Dame quarterback Kenny Minchie will take over the offense here. And, you know, I think this team might be okay. Transfer running backs coming in from Texas and Oklahoma. Those are expected to help a little bit. They got a solid offensive line. Six guys on the offensive line averaging 6'5", 323 pounds, two of which came from Ohio State and UTEP. So I think they built the lineup. They did exactly what I would do if I was the coach. The defense brings back six overall, 10 players that started several games last year. So they bring in 13 transfers. If the quarterback can play at all from Notre Dame, I think this team will be okay. So I'm going to go over 4.5 on the Kentucky Wildcats. So our best bets in the SEC this year, it'll be Georgia to win the league at +260. Long shots, keep on the radar. I wasn't really super bullish on Oklahoma, but I feel like if things would break their way and John Mateer would play the way I thought maybe he could last year before he got hurt, then maybe they could. So I thought 12-1 on a long shot on them was worth maybe a sprinkle. And then I do like Ole Miss. I think Ole Miss will be live at 11-1. So Georgia, probably your most likely winner there at +260. And then totals, A&M under their win total, LSU under their win total, Ole Miss over, Florida under, South Carolina over, and Kentucky over. Those are our SEC plays here on Bettors Last Stand, show number 183. Got a few minutes left talking NFL football next, and we get into the NFC and AFC West divisions. And we'll start it off with the AFC West. And we have to begin with, of course, the Kansas City Chiefs, as they've been a perennial dynasty, I guess a mini dynasty over the last few years, at least appearing in so many straight AFC championship games. Obviously, last year, their season derailed by the injury to Patrick Mahomes, and that's a pretty big injury to come over. So yeah, Denver was the hot team last year. We faded Denver a lot. We were down on Denver the whole season. They cheated death so many games. And I actually meant to go through the schedule and go through how many games that they probably should have lost and didn't. If you just remember us recapping every single week, it was like Denver rescues themselves from the depths of hell. They somehow win this game and they shouldn't have. That's not going to continue. As you know, watching the NFL year in, year out, whether you bet on it or not, or just watch the games, play fantasy, whatever, play pick'em, survivor leagues, teams don't always get away with that. If you're winning all these lucky one-score games and you're not doing anything to really deserve to win them, your luck's going to run out. And the luck will run out on Denver this year. I almost guarantee you that. So Kansas City comes in +160 favorite, followed by the Chargers at +190. Denver at +225. So division champ is the third choice here on the betting in the betting markets. Las Vegas 20-1 to win that division. We'll go through them here first. We'll start off with the Denver Broncos. They are 20-1 to win the AFC. 21 in the Super Bowl, 10-1 to win the AFC. Way too short of prices here. Bo Nix, will he be back healthy? I thought, looking at their schedule, I thought they could be 0-6. They play the Chiefs, Jaguars, Rams, 49ers, Chargers, Seahawks. I think that's a hard start. And I don't love this team. You know how I feel about Sean Payton. I think he's the most overrated coach in the entire history of the NFL. Their win total, 9.5. I will be absolutely in on this. They burned me last year. I don't think they'll burn me this year. I think Denver will be lucky to be over 500, and they will be lucky to make the playoffs again. I just don't like anything about their team at all. Somehow they found a way. So I have to give them credit in that regard. But I do not love this team in any capacity. Kansas City are the next team to talk about. Of course, Mahomes is back. He's back to almost full go right now. Said he's 100%. Obviously, he won't play in the preseason, I don't think, a whole lot. Maybe a little bit late to get some rust off. They got to try to limit his running maybe and protect him a little bit better. So the offensive line will be a concern. They're 16-1 to win it all. I think that's a great price on Kansas City. Rewind a year ago and they were single digits. So I think it makes a lot of sense to play the Chiefs at 16-1 to win it all. +770 to win the AFC, I think, is a great bet. Mahomes back healthy. They get Kenneth Walker, the Super Bowl MVP. They got Eric Bieniemy back as the offensive coordinator. They got Rice. They got Worthy. They got some players. Kelsey, of course, or Travis Swift is back at tight end. We'll see what he can do. I think his days are pretty much finished. The defense got a lot of changes. Their line and the pass rush has been kind of rebuilt. They still have a couple of Carl Loftus, and they got Chris Jones, but they drafted some guys, and they also drafted some guys in the secondary, and they moved on from some of their top corners. So I'm curious to see how they'll do. Spagnuolo always has the defense ready to go. So we'll see, see what happens here with the Kansas City Chiefs. But I like them here. I think that they make a lot of sense to go over the win total 9.5. I thought that was a tad low. Also like them to win the division at plus 160, to win the AFC at plus 770, as I said. And I think 16-1 makes a lot of sense from a Super Bowl point of view. The Las Vegas Raiders, they have a new coach now, which that is a good thing. As Clint Kubiak comes over, Super Bowl winning offensive coordinator, they got to be improved. You would think so. They got a veteran quarterback. They get Brock Bowers, of course, if he can stay healthy. And I think Kubiak's going to lift this team. They're 15-1 or 150-1 to win it all, 76-1 to win the AFC. I think the Raiders are worth a shot to the over here of their 5.5 wins. I don't think they're that terrible. And I think that those things I just mentioned with Brock Bowers, an improved quarterback, and Kubiak, I think this team has a shot of winning some games. I'm not going to say they're going to be perfect. Still going to struggle on defense. What will Max Crosby be like? I don't know. We'll see. But I'm in on the Raiders over on their win total. Chargers, well coached, obviously. Harbaugh, Herbert just got engaged in Madison Beer. This could be the beginning of the end for the Chargers. I've heard a lot of people tipping them this year. I would be very lenient here. I'm probably still going to play them over their win total, but come playoff time, I'd be going to be scared. One thing that I really like, Mike McDaniel comes in as the offensive coordinator. Yeah, he was a weirdo for the Dolphins coach. Didn't make sense at all. But he's replacing Greg Roman here, so that's going to be a massive upgrade. They also got a new defensive coordinator with Jesse Minter going to take the head coaching job at Baltimore. So I'm going to be in on the Chargers over 9.5 wins. I still think Harbaugh, good enough coach. I think they win exactly 10 games. So our plays, KC to win the West, KC over, Denver under, Bo Nix, we're going to go under 3,499.5 passing yards, minus 110 there. Going the Raiders over 5.5 wins. We're going Brock Bowers over 82.5 receptions at minus 110. We're also going to take Brock Bowers over 7.5 touchdowns at plus 120. And then the Chargers over their win total of 9.5. That is the AFC West Division. And now we're going to talk the NFC West Division here with a few more minutes to go here on Bettor's Last Stand. And we'll start it off by talking about the Arizona Cardinals. And yes, the Arizona Cardinals, they're what most people would call a mess, but I really don't think they're that terrible. I think they're going to be a little bit better than people think. Rams, even money to win this division. That's way too short a price. Seattle plus 205, the defending Super Bowl champions. And in San Francisco, third choice at plus 305. Arizona 100-1 to win the NFC West Division. And Arizona, it could be better. I think how long will they play Minshew or Brissett before they go to Carson Beck? He played pretty well in the preseason game. Obviously, that doesn't mean anything because it's a preseason game against garbage. But he did look like he kind of belonged there, and he made some good throws. Those are things that you don't mind seeing. We'll see how they develop him and what will happen. Will the offensive line be any good? I feel like they got a good tight end. They got some decent wide receivers. So I think Arizona is going to be a tad bit better than what most people would expect out of them. I'm going to play Arizona over their 4.5 win total. They are 500-1 to win it all and 200-1 to win the NFC. That's not going to happen. But I think over their 4.5 win total makes a lot of sense here. I know it's a very hard division, but I didn't think that their schedule was absolutely awful. They have a few spots in the middle of the year where I thought they had some winnable games. But, you know, you get a stretch of the Jets, Saints, and Raiders all in a row. That's got to be beneficial for you. But you do have difficult stretches. You got Denver on there, which I think is a win. I think that maybe the Giants could be a potential win for them. So there's a lot to like here, but they are going to have to upset a couple teams to get over that win total. I still think they can do it. Next team in the NFC West to talk about is the Rams. They got the best roster. They got a really good coach. Lots of things to like here. They're going to bring back Aaron Donald. The rich just get richer if you're a Rams fan. However, the biggest fear you have to have if you're a Rams fan is injuries. If you lose Stafford, it's just pretty much over with. They're plus 550 to win the Super Bowl. That's just way too short. 3-1 to win the NFC. You got to like it, though. On paper, they're the best team in the league. Leaps and bounds better than most anybody else. They built the team. Great job drafting the last few years. You could see some of the young talent. They bring in Myles Garrett. I mean, Myles Garrett, Aaron Donald. I mean, to me, though, this just in the back of your mind, whenever you get these teams that look so good, they don't usually ever seem to win. They always seems like something goes awry. Maybe that won't happen. Honestly, I thought they were the best team last year. I thought they kind of had some unfortunate breaks in that game against Seattle, or they probably would have won the Super Bowl last year. So will the Rams be hungry? I think they will. So that could help them quite a bit, but we'll see. If they stay healthy, they're going to be very hard to beat. The win total for them is 11.5. I don't see any reason why they can't win 11, 12, 13 games, but we shall see. It's the NFL. Anything can happen. 49ers, they got issues with the coaching staff, with Shanahan in a bad accident. He's been limited what he can do. They already got injuries. The players right now, they got the power substation nearby that continues to just baffle people as to whether it's causing injuries or not. But it just seems like always San Francisco is just loaded with injuries. They got an old roster. I still think they can win 7 or 8 games. And I don't think that they're a terrible team by any means. But I've just never been a Kyle Shanahan guy. I think he's choked away a Super Bowl a couple of times, actually, as a coordinator and as a head coach. Plus 950 to win the NFC, 19-1 to win the Super Bowl. I don't love this team. 9.5 is the win total. I still think that they're probably going to be live enough to have a shot on going over that, but I would lean to the under if I had to there. But I am going to pass on that. Not really a whole lot that I like from them, except I do like Mike Evans under 824.5 receiving yards as they bring him in. I'm not sure how well this is going to work with Brock Purdy, but we shall see. And then the Seattle Seahawks, 11-1 to win it all, 6-1 to win the NFC. They are the champions from last year. 10.5 is the win total. Again, I got nothing against Seattle Seahawks. They're a good team, good coach. We were a little ahead of them 2 years ago. We were on them last year. We were pretty optimistic about them too, but we really liked the Rams. So kind of thought that they would give way to the Rams. Well, they did not. Can that reverse this year? We shall see. It'll be hard for them to go back to back, I think, and play as well as they did last year. But got to tip your cap to them. They're a good team. I think they're going to be right in the mix for the playoffs. But again, as I said, I think Arizona will be a little bit better. San Francisco is not going anywhere. And the Rams are going to be very good if healthy. So I like Sam Darnold under 23.5 touchdown passes this year at -120. I think that he probably won't be as good as he was last year. And then Jaxon Smith-Njigba, I do like him over the yards. I think whatever Darnold does do on offense is going to be a lot of it going through this guy. So 1,324.5 yards receiving go over that total for Njigba. So those are our plays in the NFC West. Arizona Cardinals over 4.5. Mike Evans under receiving yards. Sam Darnold under touchdown passes. And Jaxon Smith-Njigba over in his receiving yards. It's the one thing about this stuff. I'm not going to just give you out a win play on the totals on every team or to win the division if I don't like it. Now, I would play the Rams, but that price is just too short. You just can't play it. Honestly, of all the teams in that division, it sounds so stupid, but I would play the Cardinals at 20-1. Or was that what they were? 20-1? Is that what I said they were? I can't. But out of all those teams, to me, that is the one that I would say I'll take a shot that the world stops spinning on its axis and the Cardinals win the division, because I don't have a lot of faith at the other teams. I'm wrong, because no matter what, I don't think Seattle's wheels are going to fall off. So at +205. So if the Rams had serious injuries and they fell apart, San Francisco's always got injuries and McCaffrey's getting old, so they could fall apart. Probably Seattle probably won't fall apart. They're pretty stable. Their defense is good enough. So probably it was 100-1 on Arizona. So, I mean, that's not a bad price. Take a flyer, but most likely Seattle would then default into being the division champion there. So that's going to do it for us here on Bettor's Last Stand, show number 183. Thanks for listening to us here today on The Watchdog. Plenty of more football action coming up. You got high school football, Wheeling Central, Wheeling Park, and John Marshall right here on The Watchdog Network and watchdognetwork.com, as well as Mountaineer football right around the corner. Week 0, just a couple of weeks away. Yippee. And then college football week 1 after that, and then the NFL following. But we got preseason games tonight, tomorrow, and of course throughout the next few weeks. So enjoy the football action. Enjoy the rest of your summer. Stay cool out there. Be safe. Best of luck on your wagers this week. Check out BLS_PRP to get all the plays that we didn't get to here on the Jam Pack Show, and everything that we did get to will all be listed there. So have a wonderful weekend.
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4: 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Do you believe in miracles? Yes!
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7: Sportsline for a Friday, again, creeping closer to the start of football. The high school season begins in less than a week next Thursday. The Mountaineers in a couple of weeks, and we're here to talk about it. And we'll have post-practice comments from head coach Rich Rodriguez coming up. He's speaking to the media right now as practice has concluded for the day. And we'll also hear from WVU running backs coach Jay Boulware. Some very, very interesting comments and some comparisons. He talks about what's the most difficult thing to teach and coach college running backs. Very interesting comments. We'll get to those as we move along. Brad Howe is here. Good evening.
8: Good evening to you, Kyle.
7: We start with another crazy day in the courts.
8: It's amazing. I'm still trying to research things right now as we come on the air. This is wild, but there was a significant development today as the judges in the Colorado case granted the NCAA's request for a stay. So in simple terms here, what that means is players that were eligible yesterday under the class action suit ruling in Colorado saying five for five guys in their fifth year would be eligible to play are not eligible as we sit here today pending the appeal. So this court will still hear the 10th court, Circuit of Appeals Court, will still hear oral arguments. No date has been publicly set for that yet. So this isn't a close the door, but it did put a halt to the process to a lot of these players that were operating under the Colorado ruling. Mm-hmm. Now, what you also still have going simultaneously, and this is where Javon Buchanan and Brennan Laurent fall, there are still cases being heard on a state-by-state basis. Those players that have been granted the injunction via a state vehicle are eligible right now. So you talk about what has been a mess, it's more of a mess. Think about what that is currently doing, and if you head down this path, let's say the NCAA wins that appeal, you're going to have courts. Some states have said yes. This class action may say no. You're all over the place here. Some 22s are eligible, some are not, as we sit here on August 21st. So that's the simplest way to say it. There's players that were eligible yesterday are now not pending this appeal.
7: So how does that affect us right here at home? You mentioned Javon Buchanan and Brennan Laurent. They have their individual cases, and they're completely separate. The issues for Javon and Brennan are separate issues.
8: They're separate arguments, yes. Sorry. What you're arguing for Bilo is different. That's the true. He's played for, we're asking for a fifth year because you've granted
7: 2022.
8: You've granted others the fifth year already, yes. Javon's is different because he has two non-NCAA years. And the rulings in the past have shown to be very favorable for those athletes in getting their JUCO or NIA years back. So, yeah, the case is going together, but it's two different arguments within that one case. So that's making its way through the process. Judge Bailey will have a hearing date out. There's some discussion that's going to be in. It's probably 3 or 4 weeks from now. So you've got a timing there that you have to keep an eye on. And that's part of this is that timing is getting dangerously close here for football players.
7: Yeah.
8: It may kick you out of it, right? Jason Chambers comes into play here. If he's not, and I've not seen anything that says he has a state ruling on this, that's going to be a problem to try and get that into court and get that moving on the state level. Bilo and Javon are moving through, and we'll have process there coming up. That'll be the next thing to look at.
7: So this is a perfect snapshot of how chaotic this entire thing has become, a perfect snapshot today, because as you mentioned, the federal appeals court halts the nationwide injunction that had opened the door for hundreds of athletes from that class of 2022 to return for a fifth season. And then, just a few hours later, in Kentucky, a judge in Louisville, Jefferson Circuit Judge Brian Edwards, granted a temporary restraining order allowing 13 athletes from that 2022 class to play. So that affects Louisville's football roster. And again, every case is different, but this gives you the importance as to why it's crucial that these 2002 athletes are named plaintiffs in these state court cases.
8: Yeah, because it still gives you a shot to get it through, even if Colorado goes the other way upon appeal, which, again, it might not. There was a three-judge panel today. Two of the three ruled in favor of the NCAA. One did not, but that was more, from what I understand, procedural rather than ruling on what the law, what the ruling of law was. It was more procedural that this stay was put into place. So that's still up. Here's one other thing, and not to, if everybody's eyes haven't glazed over already, bear with us here. Here's something else to watch. It's been announced that coming up on September 24th, 9:30 a.m. Central, there'll be a multi-district litigation hearing, an MDL hearing. What the NCAA is asking there, and quite frankly, just on its surface, Kyle, this makes a lot of sense. The NCAA is saying, listen, there are all these similar lawsuits going on. Why are they playing out individually in all of these different state courtrooms? Why don't they just come together and we hear this in one court? That hearing's on the 24th of September, so they keep an eye on that depending on how that ruling goes. They could rule in favor of the NCAA, now say to all these other state cases, that's invalidated, now we're coming back under this rule.
7: That's the reason why they're all separate. Because individually, the state courses are going in favor of the athletes.
8: Yeah. But again, you don't know that the other one's not. Colorado hasn't gone in favor of the NCAA yet. It just hasn't been ruled upon on appeal. It went the favor of the athletes as a class action federal suit. So you're getting a little bit of both here, and you're getting some mixed messaging. But that hearing on the 24th is something to keep an eye on.
7: I think many believe that the NCAA, with all of, you know, they're taking fire literally from every angle and from every direction. And I think many thought they'd just say, all right, 2022, fifth year, everybody's out. They haven't done that. They've dug in.
8: I think people are asking why that is the case. Why are they not? Because the majority of these suits go away if they just grant 2022. Right. And then they stand behind what they've moved forward with. This was the one class. And there were a lot of people that said this ahead of time, said, if you don't grant this in, you are going to get just bludgeoned with lawsuits. What are you doing? They've got a pretty good case here, has been playing out in most of these cases. Right. The NCAA is digging its heels in. There are some, if you want to go down a mini conspiracy theory, there are some that say the NCAA is welcoming this chaos and is fine with this chaos because it strengthens the case that they need federal help and federal legislation, i.e. the Protect College Sports Act. So that's all wrapped into this too. And oh, by the way, August 21st, we just have a few more weeks before that group comes back in and we start that process all over again. So there's a lot happening right now and it's moving day by day, literally day by day. And today, hour by hour.
7: That's not dead. The Protect College Sports Act is dead. Many thought it would die if something wasn't finalized before the recess, but we heard Senator Capito right here on the show saying, no, that isn't necessarily the case. They will take it back up in the fall when they reconvene. So we'll see where that goes.
8: There's many that are worried, though, that interim time, that time has allowed others to jump in and muddy the waters even further, making it even more difficult to get to consensus. So we'll have to see. And we're, of course, following that as well.
7: Yeah. 304-TALK-304, that is the text line. We anticipate getting the post-practice comments from Mountaineer coach Rich Rodriguez. Again, he's meeting the media as we speak. We'll take a break. We did get some very interesting comments from running backs coach Jay Boulware a few days ago, but we've got them for you, and we'll talk about them. We'll hear them and then break them down a bit. It is a Friday on the CityNet statewide sports line. We're in the Health Plan studios, and since 1979, the Health Plan is called West Virginia home. 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

0: sitting at Statewide Sportsline Friday night, Kyle and Brad. Greg's over listening to the coach as we speak, and he will send us those post-practice comments. We'll have them for you coming up in just a bit here on the CityNet Statewide Sportsline. Jay Boulware, new Mountaineer running backs coach. Incredible resume, 29 years, vast experience in the Big 12 Conference. Multiple years with Oklahoma as running back and special teams coach, and also some time at Texas as associate head coach. Most recently at Kentucky for three seasons as the running backs coach there, and now he comes to West Virginia. And it's very interesting to listen to a guy with that much experience, someone who's literally seen it all, kind of like Rick Trickett from the offensive line perspective, on what works with his running backs and what the emphasis needs to be.
1: Yeah, and we've talked, what a primary driver of success this season that position will be, both individually and collectively. And certainly it works in concert with that offensive line. But you think there's some talent back there led by Cook and Latimer. And yeah, that group is wildly important this season.
0: Yeah, that's part of the most interesting aspects of these comments, because he gets into some of the young guys as well, including Martavius Boswell and Chris Talley. Mm-hmm. So let's listen in. Head coach Jay Boulware, first of all, on the room collectively.
2: I think the room as a whole, due to the leadership and the camaraderie between the group, has been growing tremendously through fall camp. This summer, we were pretty much all together this summer as well, and this spring. And so I like where the room itself is at. Cam has done an excellent job of leading that room, giving examples, teaching some of the younger guys, you know, the ways, and more importantly, just how to be a college football player and understand, you know, some of the things that I'm saying that they may not understand because they haven't been in the fire. They don't understand the intensity level that we bring every day. You know, it's just something that I've been really pleased with that group and how they've taken that. They've really flourished and really have done a great job of just trying to get better every day, win the day.
0: Next up from Coach Jay Boulware, his first year at WVU, how he is adapting to the rest of the coaching staff and to this offense, specifically the tempo.
2: Because I've been in for a long time, I've seen a lot, done a lot. You know, this offense is very similar to a lot of other offenses I've run in terms of, you know, some of the plays are still the same. You know, we're still running counter, power, inside zone, outside zone. You know what I mean? So those things are the same. The techniques and fundamentals that are associated with those things are things that I'm very familiar with. I'm very familiar with coaching guys in multiple positions in multiple areas, which is what we're asking those guys to do. You know, I told the guys the other day, I said, when I was at Oklahoma, I was not only the running back coach, I was a fullback coach and a tight end coach for 4 or 5 years. We had three fullbacks that were end up being all Big 12 guys. Everybody talks about my running backs, but really it was the complement of both, you know, in that room from some of those kids there and whatnot. So, you know, there's been no, issues with, you know, adjusting from one offense to another. You know, I'm a football coach at the ultimate. You know, I've coached O-line, I've coached running backs, I've coached all special teams, I've coached, you know, tight ends. So there's a lot that I've done at this level and been very good at it.
0: It's easy to have confidence listening to a guy like
1: this. Oh, yeah, he certainly has experience and you're comfortable. Unfortunately, he's not the one playing, right? So it's how quickly the other guys can get up to speed on what they're trying to teach there. And I would say if you're looking for, because I think there's talent in that backfield, not just Cook. I think you feel really comfortable. I think the question is, outside of Cook, how quickly do the other guys grasp everything that else that needs to happen, namely pass protection? We always see young guys struggle with that. That's going to be an important part.
0: Foreshadowing. We'll hear the coach talk about pass pro coming up a little bit later on. What about the workload for Cam Cook?
2: I always have somewhat concern with my starters. I do manage those guys. I try to do as good a job as I can in spreading the workload in practice. and still get them the work that they need to be prepared. Cam is a really smart football player, so it doesn't take him a whole lot to learn. He's not a rep guy. He can go out there and do it, and you can tell him something one time, and he'll do it the very first time. And so that has allowed us to implement Amari in some of those situations, you know, with that first unit, because I know Cam knows what he's doing. He's been there. He's been in the battle. And then as well as getting some of the other guys, you know, everybody moves up a notch when I sit Cam out for a series or whatever. So that's been very helpful. He understands what we're doing, and like I said, I always manage my backs. That's part of my job, you know, to make sure I keep them healthy.
0: So Amari Latimer getting some significant work with the ones.
1: Yeah, well, and as we've talked, Cam Cook is high IQ there. Yes. He knows what he's doing, knows how this works, knows what this system is all about. So, yeah, that's what you're spending time. You're doing two things. You're trying to get Cam Cook ready physically, which he talked about needing to get some of those hits and get ready. But you're going to use Latimer a ton. Mm-hmm. You need Amari Latimer in there and understanding this and getting up and going. So, they're running them with some heavy reps there.
0: Speaking of Latimer, at 230 pounds, the freshman, anticipated being Cam Cook's backup. Coach Jay Boulware had some interesting comparisons for Latimer.
2: Well, I've been looking at his running style, man, and I think they're all different. You know what I mean? I guess the one guy that I would, you know, I tell him body-wise, his build is similar to Ramondre Stevenson. His build is similar to Samaje Perine. Those guys are all big, thick guys. And they were thick from the very first time they stepped on campus to the time that they're in the NFL. And so that's what he looks like. Now, how he plays, every runner is different. You know, they all have different things that they do that are assets to football teams. And Amari's no different in that regard. He is more physical than I would expect a freshman to be, probably because he's just so dead-gum big. You know what I mean? But, man, he's been a joy to the coach, you know, and try to get him ready to go for the big time. And I just look forward to his growth, you know, and really everybody's growth, man. Success is a journey. It's not a destination. So no matter where they are, you know what I mean, we're continually, you know, on the rise. We're trying to get better every single day, wherever we are. And that's what we're going to keep doing as long as I'm the running back coach here.
0: So nice 230-pound physical running back in Amari Latimer.
1: Does not at all look like a freshman. I'm really excited / interested to watch how he performs, because the physical tools are there. He looks the part, and he has performed really well here in the summer. But that's a lot to ask a young guy stepping up to this level in this conference in particular, when you get into conference play, to let it loose. Like, what are his number of carries? Does he get 6-7 a game? Is it 10 a game? I'm interested to see how he's used here in year one.
0: One of the things that the coaches look for when they recruit these running backs, versatility in terms of catching the football, and all, at least according to Coach Jay Boulware, seem to have that ability. Let's start with Cam Cook. Cam Cook's ability as a receiver out of the backfield.
2: Phenomenal, man. He is a really good receiver. He catches the ball well out the backfield. We have to run routes on the perimeter. He does a good job there, too. There's not any holes in his game, you know what I mean? He can do everything. He can run, he can block, he can catch. Those are the things that make NFL caliber backs. They want guys that can do everything. And I'm harping on that with him and trying to get him to understand that that's what it takes to be in the NFL. And he's listening, because, like I said, we got a number of guys that, you know, have played for me in the past that are in the NFL, and he knows that he knows who they are. And how productive they were.
1: Well, we've joked all offseason here. We have not heard any of the, we've got so much talent at running back, we're moving them to the slot conversation that comes up every year. But there's no doubt the back catching passes out of the backfield is an important part of Rich's offense, and they're going to utilize Cook however they can. And if they can get that spread a little bit and get him the ball in his hands out on the edge with some of these bigger receivers blocking, that's just another weapon you have.
0: We've heard of the 295 carries last year and this almost 1,700 yards, 16 rushing touchdowns. He had 30 receptions out of the backfield last year, 9.5 yards per reception. His last year at TCU, he had 18. So 48 catches out of the backfield in the last two seasons.
1: Just think, that's 320-plus touches last year. So you talk about a durable dude that can handle the load. That's him.
0: So we've talked about Cam Cook. We've talked about Amari Lattimore. How about some of the young running backs? You're going to hear about Martavius Boswell. You're going to hear about Christopher Talley.
2: A guy that, you know, of that crew, I like what all of them are doing. They all bring something to the table, man. Boswell with his speed. He's got tremendous, tremendous speed, man. You know, if you don't take a good angle, he's gone. Talley is probably the one that I've been the most pleased with after the first two. He's got something special, man. And I said it from the day that I first saw him on the field. He's smooth. He kind of glides. He's got speed. You know, he understands how to get down low and finish runs. You know what I mean? And so, and he's fearless. You know, he'll go in there and run. I mean, he's got something to him that I really like. I look forward to coaching that kid over the next several years here and seeing how he continues to develop, because I think he's going to be special as well.
1: He's a guy, so you're hearing that publicly now. That's been talked about behind the scenes for a while. Talley is really coming along. Now, he's a young guy too, a true freshman out of Memphis, but he has done a lot here. So that's the ultimate question. Outside of injuries, and hope you're not forced into using him if you don't want to, how many carries are out there? How much will you actually see him?
0: Well,
1: they think his future's bright.
0: Building up the depth is crucial because of what happened last year.
1: It is. But I also think you can see as they talk, there's so many young guys they like. It's also time for this program to move past the total flip of the roster and retain some of these guys. So that's part of why you're also hearing so many of these young guys and the praise they're getting. They feel good about the group of freshmen they've brought in particular.
0: You heard the coach reference Lattimore's physicality in an earlier cut. He went a little bit deeper on that, Amari Lattimore and his physicality.
2: You know, you got to have something, right? You got to be super fast. Or, you know what, big and strong and physical. You know what I mean? No, it's not abnormal. Samaje was like that, you know, coming out. I hate to keep talking about backs from another school, so let's get off of those guys. But, no, that's not uncommon. You just got to teach those kids how to play with it. Not every big kid can do what Amari does, though. Let's make sure we say that. I mean, you can be a big guy and not have that skill set. You know, Amari has that skill set. You know, he even though he's a big guy, he can move like a smaller guy, and that's what makes him special.
0: So, Amari Lattimore, there, a big guy with good feet, good ability, good speed, looks like the complete package.
1: Well, if he's anywhere close to what Samaje Perine was, who came in here, what he put up that 190, 250 plus against West Virginia that night, geez, that's a heck of a comparison.
0: All right, one more. Okay, the pass protection, as you referenced earlier. Coach Jay Boulware talked about some of the things that, you know, that are hard to coach and hard to teach and hard to grasp, and maybe the biggest there is pass protect.
2: Pass protection, yes. Not just a young back, collegiate backs in general. That's something that running back coaches all over the country, you know, have to work diligently on teaching those guys. It's one of the first things that when I first start coaching running backs, I end up going to Stanford for a year, and I ran into a guy by the name of Bill Walsh. And I asked him a simple question because he was working in the building at the time. And I said, what's one thing that I can work on with our backs that you think that they really need to learn how to do? And he looked right at me and said, one thing, teach them how to pass protect. And so that's something I've been harping on our guys with. And I tell them that story, too. You know, there's an NFL Hall of Fame coach. Won many Super Bowls, and that's the advice he gave me for being a running back coach, because he said he was a running back coach for the Raiders when he first entered the league. So that's what we spend time learning how to do that.
3: What are some of the things that you have to teach them to make them better pass protectors? Is it positioning, explosion, hands? What are the things that you've really got to emphasize?
2: All of that. All of that. It's the hardest thing to do for not only running backs, but also offensive lineman coming out of high school. You know what I mean? I mean, it's not an easy task. You know, it's something totally different. There's a technique behind it. And, you know, not a lot of guys know how to teach that. Me being a former O lineman and a former O line coach, I know how to teach that. And so I work on that very diligently with our guys.
0: Great reference to Bill Walsh there.
1: Good name drop.
0: Yeah.
1: Good name drop by now, Coach Boulware.
0: Hard to believe he's been gone for almost 20 years, so that's probably lost on some of these young guys unless they're real students of the game. But I guess they can go Google him, right?
1: You know, it's interesting, too. Part of it is those young guys that come in, like Latimer, so highly acclaimed, they weren't asked to pass protect in high school. They're running the ball every time, right? So you got to get used to it. But, man, what a difference it makes. If they can't do it, quarterback's going to get blown up. Now the passing game falls apart. If you can, like Cam Cook knows what he's doing back there. He's a really good blocker. That's going to free up potentially Michael Hawkins or Scotty Fox for some more time downfield. Critical, critical part of it. By the way, side note, Samaje Perine, 242 yards, 2014, fifth most for an opponent against West Virginia.
0: Wow. That was quite a night. And
1: not a good night.
0: No, you're right about that. 304 Talk 304. We'll get to the texts. I believe we've got the Rich Rodriguez comments, and we'll reference those when we return. Stay with us. It is a Friday night, and you are with the City Net Statewide Sports Line. We'll return to the Health Plan Studios with post-practice comments from the coach right after this.
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1: Hey, none of you people don't feel sorry for me on a good mood or bad mood. I don't tell you. In for those, you know, man. You know, Brian, who brought in, obviously Ollie was did a great job for us. And Brian, we wanted a proven guy, and he was proven capable. Why'd you wait to the end for those, you know, man? You know, Brian, who brought in, obviously Ollie was. Why'd you wait to the end for those, you know, man? Brian, who brought in.
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0: Friday night, sitting at Statewide Sportsline, back in the Health Plan Studios, Kyle and Brad. Practice is over. Mountaineers completing their workout earlier this afternoon, late this afternoon. Coach Rich Rodriguez met the media moments ago, and let's listen in on some of those comments. First question tonight about the punter.
1: Right out of the gate.
0: Right.
1: Well, it's about the only position we haven't talked to Rich about.
0: That's so true.
1: Appropriate to do this.
0: All right, so his thoughts on Brian Hansen joining the program and taking over the punter duties.
2: Brian, we brought in, obviously Ollie did a great job for us, and Brian, we wanted a proven guy, and he was proven coming in from Colorado State, and he's just been booming the ball. I mean, just been really the last week, it's gotten amazing how he's been doing it. But we ask him to do some different kicks sometimes, and he's very coachable, and he's also an outstanding holder. So we feel real comfortable with that. And then we brought Big Jack in for one of the reasons. Obviously, he's got a strong leg, but the kickoff thing. We wanted to try to get somebody that could kick the ball halfway or further in the end zone, and he's consistently done that in practice.
3: Any more clarity on kicker?
2: No, who the starting kicker? I mean, probably Jack and Nate are probably ahead of Peter right now. We did a lot of kicks today. I mean, a bunch of – that wasn't live, but a little bit of pressure on them being out there. And it was good at times, and it was uneven at times as well. So I think that battle, you'd like for somebody to emerge in the next week. But right now it's pretty close between Nate and and Jack right now, and Peter's still catching up to him because he was out for a little bit.
3: Can you evaluate that just strictly by the numbers?
2: Not really. I mean, our guys, we got really good special teams coaches, and they've got a lot of stats. And I'll look at them, and they chart everything, and op times, and which ones are on the hash, and the percentage. And I'll look at a total thing. We're going to, after tomorrow's practice, Sunday, kind of have a depth chart meeting, and it'll involve offense, defense, but also every special team. And that'll be just as we're at right now coming into next week. Now we got another week of practice before we really have to finalize it. But I'm going to be curious on how they perform a little bit tomorrow in practice and see what our coaches' opinions are, where everybody's at on the depth chart.
4: You went over returners a couple weeks ago. Any change there? Do you want a different kickoff and punt return guy, or could it be the same?
2: Typically, if there's somebody that's really – dynamic, you put back there in a kick return, but typically I'll get maybe a guy that's

0: you know, one of our faster guys, and maybe he's not a starter, but he plays and contributes, and put him out there. I've not been a big return guy. You know, I think it went the first time, I might have been, I don't know if it was last year or a couple, whatever. The only time I ever finished in the top 10 in the country in returns, I think we returned 3 kicks all year. You know, we fair caught every other one and run one back for 28 yards, so our average was 28, and that was good enough for her. Because I seen too many drives start inside of 10 because of a holding penalty. Now, we got to be disciplined enough that we're working really hard on having a good kick return unit so I can have the confidence to bring it out if it's, you know, 1 or 2 yards deep, you know. And that's – or even if it's in, you know, right now if it was inside the 10-yard line, we probably were fair catching just about everything. I like to have the confidence in our return units and our returners that, you know, we can bring those out. But we'll have to wait and see about that.
1: Perspective from calling plays against the defense. Where is the defense right now in your mind?
0: We're doing probably more stuff than I've been around Zach a bunch of times. I think we're doing more stuff defensively than we ever have. And he won't, you know, he's going to be, you know, things that aren't working or our guys can't grasp, he won't put it in there. And most of it has been just things we'll need all year. I mean, he's got some stuff in for first game and all that, but we do a whole lot. But Zach's always done a whole lot. So he's demanding of our guys from a schematic understanding football standpoint. You know, you'd like to be good enough to just play this one front, one blitz, one coverage, and be good enough to win games that way. But I don't know if anybody can do that nowadays. But we do a lot, probably a lot more stuff than most. But if we can't execute it, I'll be the first one to step in and say, hey, Zach, you know, we're struggling to execute it. We got to pin it down to, you know, a handful.
2: Rich, there's a lot of sayings and cliches out there. Is it, like, impossible to teach or coach toughness into a kid?
0: You know what? That's an interesting question. If they're willing, I don't think it's not impossible, but they have to be willing to, if they're not naturally tough or not naturally have a hard edge, whatever you want to call it, they got to be at least willing to attempt to be that. If they fight that all the time, then, you know, that's going to be a battle. But I've said before, I had guys that, I heard the saying before, puppy don't bite when the puppy, he ain't going to bite when he's a dog, right? And I've had guys here at West Virginia, my first stint, that proved me wrong. And I thought, this puppy ain't going to bite, and he ain't gonna, and they proved me wrong. So I think guys will adapt to their environment. And here, you know, not everybody's going to have the same level of toughness, but there's a certain degree, I hope, of toughness and hard edge that you have to be in this program. And it's natural for some guys. Other guys, it's not as natural, but they all have the capability of doing it.
2: With the scrimmage, are you looking for the same things, different things, now that you're deeper into it?
0: Yeah, probably a little more situational stuff today, yesterday, tomorrow. We did a whole bunch of different situational stuff. You know, end of half, end of game, minute left, 20 seconds left, 40 seconds left, third and 10, second and one. You know, there's different red zone, gold zone, backed up on a 1 yard line. You know, we did a whole bunch of that, and tomorrow will probably be very much the same, you know, because I don't want to assume, even though some of these guys have experience in other programs or playing college football, I don't want to assume that they've all been in these situations. And so that's a big part of what the last couple of days have been and what tomorrow's going to be.
3: As you've started on a little bit of coastal prep, can you just discuss some of the challenges of trying to navigate it?
0: Yeah, you don't really know. In particular, you know, they're got a whole new staff. So we know what that's like. They're going to have a bunch of new players, and so you're a little bit of guesswork going there, and then you could kind of study what that staff or those coordinators have done in the past. But it's, you know, it's the first game of the year, so you're likely to see a whole bunch of new stuff. So you can try to prepare us like them. They can prepare for us, but there's a lot of stuff that we're doing in all three phases that we hadn't done before. So I think everybody's that way every year. The first game is – I always found the first two games, but particularly the first game, is the most difficult to prepare for from a schematic standpoint. So you got to be foundational and fundamentally strong going into it.
1: Do you kind of just work on you and then react to what they do to you? Is that kind of how you do it?
0: Well, a little bit. Like, everybody's got a system. Yeah. Like, you know, for us, it's like offense, defense, and special teams, we have what I call, this sounds like clinic talk, but what it is, we have what we call the answer sheet. Like, this is our answers if they do this. This is our answers if they do that. This is our answers if they do this. And so you got to have an answer sheet for every front, coverages, all that kind of stuff. The same way for defense, you know, from personnel groups to formations, what are your answers to that? And the same thing in special teams. You got to have your answers. So the answer sheet is something that we'll finalize this week, the next 4 or 5 days. And then it's not just the coaches knowing it. Hell, that's our job. It's to getting our players to understand and anticipating what those answers would be.
4: How often does it happen that maybe you didn't run a practice on some things off the answer sheet every week just because it is so extensive?
0: Yeah, and it's hard to get everything. I mean, there's so many different situations. And the hardest part is with the quarterbacks is that, you know, Scotty's played some in the system, but Mike and Jiren and, you know, Max didn't really play much. Those guys are, first years in the system, so to speak, and they're, you know, so they, and when you get grow up in the system and get more years, like these guys, hopefully all come back, they can anticipate what the answer is going to be. They're going to anticipate what's coming next, you know, and it becomes natural. Right now, it's not natural, but we got 2 more weeks to make it natural.
5: Is there a sense of anxiousness maybe that you're starting to prepare for Coastal 2 weeks and you just want the season to get here?
0: I'd rather have an extra week of practice, but the players would tell you, hell no. All right, let's play a game next week. You know, we're tired of practicing. So I don't think coaches ever tell you they wouldn't take more time. But, you know, this has been the most unique one because it's only 2 weeks of camp. You know, so it didn't really feel like we had a camp, you know, the grind, whatever you want to call it. So we tried to go a little bit more this week in practice, but it's, you know, I'm excited for our team, our players. I'm excited for our fans, and I'm anxious to see what we got too. You know, I think I have an idea, but I've been doing this a long time. I could get fooled. I think it's going to be a fun. Still, think I said this before. I didn't make predictions, but I think it's going to be a fun team to watch. I hope it's fun in the right way.
6: Rich, Wednesday, you described some of the action as a pillow fight. Yeah.
0: Well, yesterday was in shorts, so, you know, and no pads, so you couldn't help but pillow it, that one. And today was in shells, and it was a little more physical, but it wasn't like – so I couldn't answer your question. I couldn't – I don't think the unpillowness was able to be shown in the last day or two. So tomorrow, hopefully, we can unpillow ourselves and have a little physicality in the scrimmage.
6: Ask again on Tuesday.
0: Yeah. Yeah, that's next time we meet, Tuesday. Yeah. If you see me with a pissed off look at my face, you know we continued with the pillow fight. It might have been a Snoopy one, too. That's how bad it was. It could have been a Snoopy pillow fight. Raquel likes Snoopy.
7: Rich, two players who took really unique paths to get here, Emerson Joy and then the basketball kid from Indiana who, you know, originally from Africa. So,
0: yeah, Jonas Beal, yeah.
7: So, what's your thoughts on those two?
0: Obviously, yeah, Jonas, you can see his athleticism. Golly, he's going to, you know, he's got a great career in front of him. He's very eager to learn. Everything is new to him, and so he's really raw. But he runs like a tight end or even a wide out. I mean, he's got great athleticism, so really excited about him. And Emerson, you know, we saw him, and man, this guy's got, you know, he's got great size and, you know, it's different. The first thing I said, you know, we have 4 downs here. So, you know, you got an extra down maybe to get a sack or something. So, you know, if it's 3rd down, don't think it's all over. You know, there's no 4th down there. But he's been great, and he's catching on quickly. He's, you know, he was a little late here, so he wasn't here all summer. But I think he's going to be able to help us.
6: When you have players like Jonas or like even Tony Hastruck who had a little bit less football experience in their career, started a little bit later, is there any advantage to being able to kind of teach them from the ground up?
0: I think so. If you're referring to, they don't have bad habits because they don't have any habits, you know. But he's, you know, his mentor, Roosevelt Barnes, Rosie's been great for him. He's taught him a whole lot of football. So it's really helped him more than a guy that with his lack of playing time in football. So he's progressed a tremendous amount. because of his mentor in the last year. And with the three line coaches that we have here, I could see it in just, it's been, what, 3-4 weeks. So I really, really excited about it. Nice thing about Donis is that you could tell that he loves ball. I mean, he'll be out here on his day off putting a helmet on and doing extra work outside, and he's like a sponge right now. You know, the sponge is squirting out from all over the place because it is, you know, because we go pretty fast on offense sometimes, so it can kind of get him. But he's a lot further along than he was a week ago, and he'll be a lot further along in a week than he is today.
1: Cam Torber, where's he at in your eyes?
0: Yeah, I've been, you know, Cam Torber's was a great find for us, but we knew about it from our time in Alabama. So, and I knew it then. I'm like, we were going to try to get him at Jack State, and I was like, I hope nobody else finds out about this guy. But you come from the state of Alabama, people are going to know who you are. And he's done an outstanding job. He's going to play as a true freshman. He'll play on defense. He's going to play on special teams. You know, I'm really, really excited for Cam Torber. I think is he one of the guys talking today? Yeah, he's a great young man too. He's going to have a great future here.
8: So some interesting thoughts on some youngsters there. Cam Torber, linebacker especially, guy's going to figure right in the mix.
9: Yeah, that's another guy they've been talking a lot behind the scenes. Now you're starting to hear more public praise of Torber, and he's going to play right away. He's a dude physically there, and that position needs some speed. Torber can bring it.
8: Mm-hmm. And one of the freshmen offensive linemen getting a lot of love there too. Big guy at 6'7".
9: Yeah, he's the former basketball player, right, if you remember, on the AAU circuit, and he looks like a basketball player. You can tell he's going to need some time there in that nice eatery that they have over there and those protein shakes that you can get whatever you want. But he's got some potential because of the athleticism. You know, he's got great feet as a former basketball player, so they love that on the offensive line. But he's got some weight to put on there. But when you walk out, like, you're like, okay, there he is right there. You can see him right away.
8: Rich Rodriguez from earlier this evening, his post-practice thoughts. Final break. We'll check the text line when we return to the Health Plan Studios. 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

0: Final few minutes on this Friday, sitting at Statewide Sports Line. Go to the text line. Texter asked about the soccer scores last night. Well, mixed results, a mixed bag. Huge win for the women. Absolutely massive win. They fell behind 1-0, rallied to beat a ranked Penn State team 2-1. Sophia Nickel scores for the second straight game. So the Mountaineer women beat Penn State 2-1 in a battle of ranked teams. Unfortunately, Mountaineer men, with all those preseason injuries, they go to Charlotte, lose their opener 3-0.
1: Yeah, it was a little bit of a surprise. Tough game there, as we talked with Stratz about, tough one, but the women's win was massive. That first goal that West Virginia scored was an absolute laser. I happened to be watching it when it happened. It was a shot. Massive win. First time in 10 tries. Right? Penn State won 9 in a row, right, if I'm not mistaken, against West Virginia.
0: First time since 2017,
1: as we talked last night, great barometer game, headed in the right direction.
0: Texter says, boy, oh boy, what a mess. Aren't there more important issues our federal government needs to address other than college sports? Fold the NCAA commission, adopt something to the pro model, unionize college sports, and let's play.
1: Well, a lot there. Yes, it's a mess. Yes, there's more important issues for the federal government. NCAA folding is just going to create another governing body. Who knows if they have any more success. And unionize, yeah, a lot of people agree with you. That is a massive undertaking and process and not easy, but that's where it has to get. That's moving a battleship in the ocean, not a speedboat.
0: Texter says, why can't the president get involved
1: and
0: issue some executive order?
1: Well, there's been talk that he is going to. There's a lot of people still behind the scenes that are worried about the unintended consequences of that bill and feel it needs to be vetted a little more, but stay tuned. Hey, can I give you one note real quick?
0: Yes.
1: Former WVU player Trayson Eaglestaff, an announcement from Jeff Goodman earlier says he has committed to UC San Diego. UC San Diego. Apparently, he is eligible. Back to our first conversation.
0: Yeah.
1: He's eligible based on a preliminary injunction that was received in Texas earlier.
0: Well, that's good for him. Winter time in San Diego. I'd take that.
1: Great spot.
0: Can we go do some of his games?
1: From North Dakota to West Virginia to San Diego. He upgraded in climate.
0: How about in February? Make a trip, go see him.
1: How about that? That'd
0: be great. Thanks for listening. Thanks for watching all week long. The Sitting at Statewide Sports Line, Travis and Greg will be back on Sunday night.
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6: Quite the sight behind us on a busy Friday night and busy sports week, and all things considered, welcome into the downtown Las Vegas, live at the Circa Resort and Casino. I am Doug Kazarian alongside Matt Eumanns, and we have a few games in the diamond that are starting in about 10 minutes. We're going to break down momentarily, also tell you when it's coming up over the next 4 hours. But Matt, good to be with you, my man.
7: Yeah, Doug, good to see you. I didn't know you were going to be here tonight.
6: Well, Will Hill's got to take his family out to the Bronx to the Yankee game.
7: Will Hill, he and his wife and their 7 or 8 kids are headed out to the Yankees game tonight. And hopefully they're going to see a Yankees win tonight because they have an important guy pitching for the Yankees, and Cam Schwitler, who's a big favorite against the Blue Jays. He needs a win. He has not pitched well at home. He needs a win to get a leg up on this Cy Young race against Dylan Cease. That's a very important game tonight for me. Starts here in about 3 minutes in the Bronx. I just texted Will Hill and said, what's the weather like at the ballpark? Is the wind blowing out? Do you have a good sense? Do you have a good feel for how Cam Schwitler is going to pitch tonight? So I'm waiting for a response from Will Hill, but this is a rematch from a game last weekend. Schwitler just faced the Blue Jays in Toronto, right, and these teams just had a series last weekend. Yankees are hot. They've won 4 in a row. Offense has been erratic, but we'll see if they can get some run support for Schwitler tonight in the Bronx.
6: All right, so the Yanks at home, about $1.90 favorite, give or take. Now, you said this, that he needs to win, because you're keeping an eye. You have Schwitler at 300-1 to win the American League Cy Young. So I guess you have enough rooting interest. But if you didn't have that in pocket and you had to play this game with an over-under of 7, now I believe the Yankees have gone under like 13 of 15 or something insane run, and the bullpen has been spectacular, to be honest. And as you said, these two teams played each other last weekend. Schlittler was solid again. Now, you've brought this up, and I didn't know this until you brought it up about a week or so ago, that he's not been the same at home as on the road. Statistically, much better on the road. How much does that factor into your handicap for this matchup at a big price?
7: Factors into it quite a bit. If I didn't have any interest in this game tonight, I would bet the Blue Jays at about plus 185. That's about the best price I see out there. A lefty, Fluharty, who's going for Toronto, probably going to give the Yankees offense some problem. Look, Doug, I looked at the Yankees lineup tonight. We see this way too often now in the major leagues. George Lombard's been up for a few weeks. He's batting 292. No other hitter in the Yankees lineup is batting better than 265. They got a bunch of weak at batting averages on the lineup tonight. The lefty's probably going to give them some trouble. If they got Cam Schlittler four runs of support tonight, I'd be happy with that. That's one reason I texted Will. I wanted to find out if the wind was blowing out tonight or not. If you look at the splits for Schlittler on the road, I mentioned this for the last few weeks. He looks like Bob Gibson or Nolan Ryan on the road. He's been unbelievable.
6: Right. And
7: at home, he's been hittable.
6: And it figures to be a bullpen game with Fluharty starting. And the bullpen for the Jays has been okay.
7: Well, their bullpen, at times. Yeah, their bullpen's been okay. I think they'll throw Fluharty and a few lefties out there at the Yankees tonight. And that's probably going to be a pretty effective
6: strategy. Does that mean Goldschmidt's going to get an at bat? I mean, that's the thing. He mashes lefties.
7: Yeah, but he's batting 247. He runs so
6: hot. Not against lefties. Yeah, hot and cold he does. But, you know, they do pitch. They nibble.
7: Go 3 weeks without getting a hit.
6: They nibble around him. Is Grisham, are they going to get the mustached one leading off? I mean, sometimes they move him around the lineup, but he's been fantastic at times. So the Nerfy has been cashing a lot because the Yankees don't score in the first inning. I believe 19 straight games not scoring in the first. Now, the Jays could, but that's against Schlittler. So I think Nerfy minus $1.35-ish could be the play. And we're going to start in about a minute. So, yeah. You know, live betting, too. There's all these live in-game odds. So even if the game starts, it's not completely off the board.
7: Yeah, I don't bet the first run, first inning run props. Typically, you and Jared Smith can handle
6: that
7: stuff.
6: It's a fireball shot. It's a fire.
7: It is.
6: I tried to do a segment when I was at ESPN. I wanted to name it because it's about Nerfies, things like that. Sweaty Six. But they said, you're going to mess that up too many times when you say it on air, that they didn't let me do it. But it's really about the first six outs, right? That's what the Nerfies are. And the Nerfies.
7: You're a pro. You're not going to screw that up. Look,
6: I definitely had to slow it down, though.
7: I've said Cam Schlittler's name 100 times on the air, and I haven't screwed that up, right? You could easily screw that up.
6: Good point.
7: He's been shaky in the first inning, especially at home. So it's something to keep in mind tonight. But
6: I do like – usually if I like an under – I go first five under because I don't want extras. But with both bullpens, you can withstand. Like the other, I think it was yesterday or the last two games in Baltimore, they had some crooked numbers early, and then the game still went under. Because you can, so you can actually weather the storm, whereas obviously in the Nerfy, you can't.
7: I don't think there was any scoring in the last five innings in the game yesterday.
6: Yeah, Baltimore. Something like that. And nice play by a reliever to scoop the dribbler to the catcher, the tag out.
7: You know, I've said several times with Will and others on the show over the last month or so, David Bednar has been the best closer in baseball over the past 2 months.
6: Yeah.
7: Over his past 31 appearances, 5-0, 18 saves, and an ERA of 0.76. Bednar has been rock solid. He's been like Goose Gossage for the Yankees.
6: He's not Mariano Rivera. He's been Goose Gossage.
7: He looks more like Gossage.
6: Yeah, that's true. That's true. All right, so that game is starting right now. Another game involving a team in the division, the Boston Red Sox. That's starting in less than 5 minutes. Sonny Gray, their ace, on the bump for Boston with San Francisco coming to town. This is an official play for me. I like the Red Sox in the first five minus a half run. I usually prefer, if there's a pitching edge, I want to bet the first five run line because I don't have to worry about the ninth inning and the catcher's indifference and the 1.5 nonsense, especially if the home team, you don't get the last ups in theory. But I like the first five here. And Logan Webb's been solid, but pitching at Fenway for a pitcher who's not used to pitching there, obviously it's an interleague matchup. That short wall and left can mess with their minds. So I like, and this mostly this Giants lineup is like a AAA lineup. Yes, they have Devers. Yes, they have Eldridge. And Basabe is a loose cannon. He'll swing at anything and he'll hit anything out of the park. But besides those three guys, they got a bunch of dudes who are literally just called up from AAA. So I think Sonny Gray should handle them. And look, you got to lay a half run in the five. You got to lay some juice. I get it. But I'd rather do that against a pseudo AAA lineup than I would against a big league lineup at a lower price.
7: Yeah, I can certainly understand that. And Sonny Gray's been great. I still think he's in the Cy Young race. I think it's a three-horse race. He's got 15 wins.
6: He's outside looking in, but sure, there's been crazier late-season runs for an award.
7: Let me tell you something. 5 weeks in baseball is a long time.
6: Right.
7: We got a good 5 weeks to go in this baseball season. If Sonny Gray's hot down the stretch and Schwitler and Cease are not, he's not out of this thing. I would only play the Red Sox tonight on the lay the lumber minus 170 or lay the first five half run, whatever you want to do, or even lay a run and a half tonight. I think this Logan Webb. Much better, you know, we've talked about this. His splits are not as exaggerated as they used to be.
6: But right, the home road.
7: Meaning, right, right. Yeah. He's a pitcher you typically want to bet at home and bet against on the road, and I would not expect a great outing from him tonight at Fenway, so I think the Red Sox beat the side there.
6: Yeah, a couple years ago when he finished, I believe, second in the NL Cy Young Award, it was like over four and like under 1.5,
7: right,
6: where his home road splits. Another game that's starting relatively soon, Nats and Marlins in Miami. Rays at Camden Yards to face the Orioles. Remember, Baltimore just took 3 of 4 at the Trop last weekend in a wraparound series, and we have a game going on right now. Going to the bottom of the second, Cardinals lead Philly 2-0. Lazardo's on the bump for the Phillies. I think the St. Louis offense is much better than people realize. You have Jordan, you have Burleson. Really top to bottom, there's guys at least who can get hits, which I can't say the same for a lot of teams out there.
7: Right.
6: But I'm not surprised. For me, it was Cardinals or pass coming into this game at this current live line. Any interest in fading Lazardo, who's typically been better on the road, but I think that's just the. I just think the Phillies are overpriced.
7: They probably are overpriced. I didn't play this game. I do watch the Cardinals box scores every day because I got J.J. Weatherholt to win Rookie of the Year at 5-1.
6: Well, he's supposed to get it. He's the favorite.
7: He's the favorite
6: because of war. The war is the key.
7: I know
6: what you got, Sal Stewart.
7: I look at it every day.
6: Yeah,
7: yeah. Sal Stewart's putting up better numbers,
6: right? Conventional numbers like the homers and RBIs, right? I just don't get it that
7: Weatherholt's a really good defensive infielder. His
6: but we
7: war
6: don't have
7: is higher.
6: Any straw polls.
7: I know.
6: You understand the market? You got minus money on Weatherholt.
7: I'm biased because I bet Weatherholt, but I don't understand why he's a favorite. I really don't. I think Sal Stewart probably should be the favorite. But anyway, I watch Weatherholt and the Cardinals box scores every day. Nothing on that game. I did bet the football game, by the way.
6: Oh, okay.
7: It's underway. I took the Steelers plus 1.5 last night. I missed the 2. I could have plus 2. I didn't really understand why the Jets were favored in this game tonight. This game is just now underway. In Pittsburgh, Geno Smith just threw a pass and got batted down, by the way. This is one of those.
6: But not picked off, not intercepted.
7: Right. The Steelers were 2-point dogs yesterday when Tim and I were doing the show. They closed as 2-point favorites tonight. Now, those line moves don't mean squat because I think only one line move of 3 points or more has been a winner in the NFL preseason so far. But I did get on the right side of the line move. But the Steelers, we'll see if that matters. Tonight,
6: one is a key number, and I'll give you credit. I mean, that is
7: one
6: still
7: and two.
6: Important.
7: One and two are still important numbers in the preseason.
6: And I'm with you on Pittsburgh here. I thought they looked really good last week. Drew Aller is going to play a lot, and I don't love Meathead McCarthy, but I do think his floor is higher than most people, and I think he'll have this team ready, especially in a situation like this where you're playing vanilla defenses and whatnot.
7: And you don't want to overreact to what you saw last week. We were talking about this last night with Chuck Edel, who's one of the best when it comes to betting the preseason, getting the best numbers. A lot of times the teams you see, and I talk about this in regular season a lot, the teams you see that stink in week one are more focused to come back and play better in week two.
6: That was a great point by him,
7: Or teams that play really well in week one kind of let off the gas, and they stink in week two. Look at the Chargers last night. The Jets, I thought, were awful last week. The Steelers looked really good. So you got to be a little bit careful with that because the Jets might be a little bit more focused tonight to come out and clean things up and put forth a better effort. The coaching staff typically rides these guys all week after a poor performance, and we might see that with the Jets tonight. But, Doug, it seems to never work out when the Jets are road favorites.
6: Well, you're not going to see it during the regular season,
7: only
6: in the preseason. We have 3 NFL preseason games tonight. There's another one coming up bottom of the hour, so right around the corner. Chuck was involved in that game, gave away a play. We'll tell you about that one for Panthers-Jags. We also have a couple more baseball games starting, and I really like a WNBA play coming up bottom of the hour. So we'll get to all that. I'll tell you about the guests we have coming up over the next 4 hours. A lot to sift through. How are the Cardinals pick them right now? Up 2-0. I think that might be worth a wager as well. We're just getting started. He is Matt Eumanns. I am Doug Kazarian. This is Primetime on VSiN, the Sports Betting Network.
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7: 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Last night, Ron Boyles, professional sports bettor from Pittsburgh, lived in Vegas for a long time. He was here, and he ponied up $100,000 to enter Circa Grandissimo.
6: Oh.
7: And he also entered Survivor and Million, and he loaded up on the football contest, also went to the Westgate to sign up for those, so good to see Ron Boyles putting up big money for the football contest.
6: Does he have any partners with the Grandissimo?
7: I think the Grandissimo is going 50-50 and the rest on his own. But, yeah, that's a big entry fee to put up.
6: Well, that's what happens after year one or two of something. The other people start coming in, and you're going to get some guys like that. I love it. I love the high stakes thing. Obviously, it's going to cut off some people, but that's why you have different contests. It's still interesting. He is Matt Newmans. I'm Doug Kazarian, and this is VEASAN Prime Time. A lot to sort out. Everything going on. We mentioned the one preseason game that's underway. Geno Smith marches gangrene down the field, and the Jets take the lead with a touchdown pass. 7-0 Jets lead in Pittsburgh over the Steelers. We're also underway on the diamond in the Bronx. Cam Schlittler allows a leadoff single to to Bateman, and then gets a double play from Lucas, and then now back-to-back hits. So the Blue Jays have two on and two out. Schlittler can still get out of the top of the first and gets a dribbler back to him, and he fields it himself.
7: Jeez.
6: With a scoop.
7: Come on.
6: Scoop by Goldschmidt.
7: What is that?
6: What a horrible bounce pass.
7: He fielded that on a hop, and he just threw a bounce pass over to Goldschmidt. Look at this throw. They never can understand how pitchers can't make the simple throw to first base. Goldie with a nice dig there, and Schwitler gets out of it. But, Doug, this is what I talked about right before the game started. Schwitler's been shaky in first innings.
6: Right, right. Yeah. No, it's true. And actually, that bounce pass was actually better than the one that bounces right in front of the glove.
7: Right.
6: That actually was such a bad throw. It was actually, I would imagine, a little bit easier because the bounce occurred like about midway through the dirt and the base. So Goldschmidt, sure-handed, prevents a run from scoring, or at least the bases being loaded. So we head to the bottom of the first. Yankees will face Fluharty as what figures to be a bullpen game. Red Sox and Giants. I keep wanting to say Niners. It's so funny. I don't know why. It's not like we're like mid-football season. San Francisco does get a hit in the top of the first, but they don't score. So we're now in the bottom of the first as Sonny Gray gets out of the first with scoreless. Nats and Marlins are just underway. Nats have a couple guys on, and they are just underway in Baltimore as the Orioles host the Rays. So a couple games starting in the next 10, 15 minutes or so. Let's start with the second NFL preseason game, the Jaguars hosting the Panthers. You said Chuck Edel, professional bettor, who was on the show last night, liked the first half over in this game. It's tough because Liam Cohen was waffling whether starters were going to play or not. We're not really sure, but Bryce Young, the offense, was going to play quite a bit in the first half by preseason standards. So he's on the first half over. Have we settled on anything here for you, Matt, in terms of this road chalk here with Carolina laying 1.5?
7: Look, I don't spray bets all over the board in the NFL preseason. Unless you've got an edge or you get the information early and you get a good number, you don't have to bet the game. And I did not bet this one. Liam Cohen, like you said, was waffling whether or not he's going to play starters, going back and forth with the information. I stayed away from this one. Jaguars last week got down big in New Orleans, came back to win the game. Panthers, I don't know really what to expect from their quarterback play. Haynes King is out. Obviously, he was injured in that Hall of Fame game. Hamstring injury at the end when he scored that winning touchdown. I don't really like either of these teams. I don't like the backup quarterback situation for either team. And if you don't look, this is an information-based betting pursuit in the NFL preseason for the most part, unless you feel like you'd see something that other people don't see. I didn't get any information here that got me a good number in this game, so I stayed away.
6: All right. Yeah, no need to get involved. And that's, I've always said, the closing line is really just the first time out. You can always get involved during the game, too, if you see something.
7: Right.
6: Now, obviously, lines are going to fluctuate, and it doesn't mean just because you saved and waited to bet doesn't mean that one's a winner and your pre-flop one wasn't going to be. But it's just, there's no need to force anything. Don't need to have necessarily pizza money, because you can always get pizza money when you have more conviction, which might occur once you watch the game a little bit.
7: Well, like I said, I got a good number pregame with the Steelers plus 1.5. If I had waited, you don't know that.
6: You'd have 5.5 or something right now, right?
7: 3.5 at the DraftKings, but I think there's a 4 out there. You know, if you don't know that Geno Smith's going to get the ball first and drive down the field and score, but that's what happened. And now you could get Steelers plus 3.5, and that's a much better bet. That's a bet I would consider making now if I didn't have anything on the game.
6: And the worst thing that can happen in this case of laying off is you missed out on one wager that would have won. Okay. Okay. But sometimes you missed out on a wager that would have lost, and that means you're getting plus 110 in a lot of ways because you saved the minus 110 loss. I think there's a lot to get through on this next 3.5 hours or so. We have another game starting tonight. I'm going to get Matt. He's going to have to sweat through or just suffer through a couple WNBA handicaps as well. But we have some awesome guests for you. That's most important. Three guests. Top of the hour, so a little over 30 minutes from now, Chuck Esposito, local odds maker, is going to join us and share what he has seen from behind the counter in the NFL preseason, but more so the upcoming season in terms of the futures market, win totals, stuff that he's taken locally. So it's a local odds maker here at Red Rock Casino, Stations Casino Group, and what sharp action they have noticed and what has stood out from the public behavior as well.
7: Also, Chuck's one of the guys who loves the NFL preseason.
6: Yeah,
7: he does. He loves the NFL draft, the preseason. He loves everything about the summer in the NFL.
6: Right, and then also a little bit after that, Aaron Moore, who's got some great analysis in the NFL betting guide for VSiN at VSiN.com. Check it out with your VSiN Pro subscription. And he's got some other sort of adjustments, right? Like some of these numbers move, the juice moves, and then other things occur during the preseason that might shape some other plays. And he's got some player props for the upcoming season. So that's a little over 1 hour from now. We'll check in with our game of the night, Packers at the Broncos. Denver, a sizable favorite, all things considered, in the preseason. And Chuck last night was talking about the dog, so that'll be interesting. And so is the PMW Championship with, what, 50 golfers involved? Scottie Scheffler, after winning last week, was terrible in the first round, played much better today. So Sam Cooney, circa odds maker for golf, will join us and let us know how he sees the market, why the odds are what they are, and maybe help us get a wager for the coming weekend.
7: I think there's a lesson to be learned there if you didn't jump on it. Scottie Scheffler is one of the great bounce-back players I've ever seen, right? He was really bad in the first round. Shot 72, and look, I would take a 72, but I'm not Scottie Scheffler. Scheffler was almost last. I think he's one stroke out of last.
6: At one point, he was last. Yeah. You're right, though, in round one.
7: But you had to figure he's going to bounce back today, so this would have been a good day to play Scheffler in a matchup or to play Scheffler under his score, because I figured he was going to make some corrections. He's going to bounce back today. He did. He played so much better today. But we'll talk a little bit about golf with Sam Cooney, Circus Sports Golf Maker, golf odds maker in the final hour tonight. Sam's a pretty damn good golfer himself, by
6: really?
7: The way.
6: That's always nice.
7: He hits bombs off the tee. Yeah. We played out at Bally High a couple months ago, and Sam just hits bombs off the tee.
6: I don't get it.
7: He's like the Bryson DeChambeau of odds makers.
6: I've hit some bombs, but they're wind aided, maybe dog leg right aided. I would just love to be able to just bomb every shot and things like that. We have some mutual friends who can certainly do that. Matt, we have a WNBA game, bottom of the hour. I like the first half.
7: Can't wait.
6: Golden State Valkyries off an embarrassing loss. The coach chewed them out, all that stuff, because they had clinched a playoff berth the previous game. Now they're road chalk, laying 3.5 in the first half. I like it. The Sky aren't very good. And Dejounte Carrington's out, too. So I like the Valkyries minus 3.5 in the first half.
7: Okay. Did you bet that big, or what'd you do?
6: Medium. Because medium? I have a huge bet later tonight, the late game. We'll get into that later. But how about this? I don't think the odds makers know where the game is being played. It's a neutral site. I think they think it's on one of the team's home courts.
7: Oh, is that right?
6: Yeah, I think there's a mistake.
7: Where is the game being played?
6: It's in Vancouver, and they think the game's at Toronto. So the Toronto team is playing. They're playing in Canada, but they're playing just to generate excitement and go to a new.
7: Okay.
6: But it's in Vancouver, which is the other side of the country.
7: Sure, it's going to generate a lot of excitement.
6: And these games actually get sold out. So Portland is actually way closer to Vancouver.
7: Sure.
6: So and Portland's actually fighting for a playoff spot. So I think this line should have been like 5. I've texted some really sharp people. One, a former odds maker in town, who he's like, yeah, I don't get the line either. Like, we're all like shocked. So that's the only assumption. Now, Toronto's best player is out, but I think everyone knows that. Okay. I think they just think the game's in Toronto.
7: Okay.
6: But it's not.
7: How many points is that worth?
6: So, I mean, it's not just the crowd. It's the travel.
7: Right.
6: So I made the line 5.5. I mean, one team's tanking, too. So I don't know what adjustments you make, but, you know, of course, never plays out the way. The backups are going to bomb threes, and I'm going to be trailing at half, but I do like the favorite. So I guess we will talk about it later. But, yeah, that's the play. I like the Portland Fire minus the 2.5 here. It's the biggest play for me tonight.
7: Okay.
6: Remember I mentioned I don't know why the Cardinals are even with a 2-0 lead? Well, Philly answers with a 2 spot in the bottom half of the second. So we are 2-2. Now it's headed to the bottom of the third.
7: We might have a pitching change here in Toronto.
6: Yankees are threatening, huh?
7: Yeah, Yankees got two on, two out, and it is, like you said, a bullpen game, so they're going to the bullpen early in the first inning.
6: All right, it's a packed day on the diamond. We're going to talk about some more games that are going to be starting, and Yankees and Red Sox underway. We'll we'll get you caught up with what's going on with this pitching change straight ahead on VSiN Primetime.
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21: 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Last year, myself, Mitch Moss, hit on Carson Schlesinger to win Defensive Rookie of the Year about 4 weeks into the regular season. He was 18-1. Mark didn't really catch up with the fact that he was actually leading all rookies in tackles, one of the highest graded defenders in the National Football League as well. 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
7: 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You will also get access to the Circa Friday Football Invitational, which will be announced either Sunday or Monday. So you got that to look forward to, which is nice.
6: Which is nice. He is Matt Eumanns. I'm Doug Kazarian. This is VSiN Primetime. We are live in downtown Las Vegas at the Circa Resort and Casino. Matt, I know you contributed a lot to both the NFL and college football betting guide. I just want to reiterate, they're so helpful. Now, even if you're not a futures bettor, they're just comprehensive and perfect digestible information where you can really just get yourself ready for the upcoming season, whether it's a fantasy draft or just as a fan. It covers everything. You can find every team, especially in college, where there's 138 bios, bio blast, if you will, on every team. I think it's really good stuff just to get you caught up on everything so you're ready for the season to begin. And I think it's extremely helpful, and it's got good insight. It's got information, right, like the what happened in the offseason for a lot of these teams. And then there's also opinion, but it's not all just opinion. There's a lot of just straight information, so I think it's well worth it if you're out there and looking for kind of a preseason guide.
7: Oh, let's put it this way. I probably got 4 preseason football magazines, right? The worst one by far is the ESPN magazine.
6: Yes.
7: That's all style, no substance, basically.
6: Probably.
7: And then you've got the Sporting News. You got the Mark Lawrence magazine. There was one, Athlon, I think. And the VSiN magazine on top of that. I think the VSiN magazine's the best of them all. And I'm not biased when I say that. If I didn't believe it, I wouldn't say it. But it's written from a betting perspective, and there's so many different opinions in there and plays from different hosts and handicappers. I think it's the most valuable of the magazines, and I don't think it's close.
6: And like I said, they're both college and pro, and it's included in your VSiN Pro subscription, right. And it's a PDF, too. So it's a link. You can obviously have it on file, not just in your hand, which you can always print out, of course. So we have one preseason game underway, first quarter winding down. Jets backed up in their own territory, end of the first-ish, but they do lead 7-0. Jags and Panthers are going to get underway soon, and we have another game later tonight. Green Bay at Denver will break down top of the hour with Chuck Esposito, local odds maker who does a fantastic job with being fully immersed in preseason action. We'll also look to the futures market. As for the Diamond, a lot of games are scoreless. They're just underway, but still, most of them are scoreless. However, the Orioles lead 1-0 over the Rays. However, Tampa in the top of the second has the tying run on second. Nobody out. And Cardinals and Phillies still tied at 2, bottom third with 1 out. With Matt, with everything going on, anything jump out to you? By the way, the Phillies have now taken the lead in the bottom half of the third. So spotted St. Louis, a 2-0 lead. Now 3-2 Philly behind Lizardo.
7: No, nothing's jumping out as a live bet right now. In fact, that Philly game you're talking about is the only game we're really not watching in studio, right?
6: Well, it's on the right TV, not the one on the ground, but on the right corner. It's the Phillies have blue jerseys on, so they might have thrown you off.
7: Well, it's behind the camera, and I really can't see what's going on, so I'm not watching that one very closely. So, no, I can't say there's anything. I like to get a good feel for the games and the pitchers if I'm going to recommend a live bet, and that's one game I have not watched much so far. I think you probably should have played it when you first mentioned it. You said the Cardinals were up 2-0 and something.
6: No, I liked St. Louis.
7: I thought you liked Philly when the Cardinals were up 2-0.
6: No, because I came into the game liking St. Louis. I liked their lineup. I don't think the Phillies are that valuable. I kind of liked the over, to be honest, too. But, yeah, the Phillies have responded. I mean, we'll see. This game's far from over because they've had a shaky bullpen as well. But, yeah, obviously the Phillies have answered and taken the lead, so they're even bigger favorites before the game.
7: Matt, I would say if there's one live bet to make right now, it'd be the Steelers plus 3.5 against the Jets. So the Jets have that 7-0 lead. Sharp money was on the Steelers to flip them to the favorite. Now it's a small number at -2 at kickoff. But I like the Steelers quarterback situation. And I think the Jets, it's kind of like fool's gold with that first drive. Geno Smith leads Jets down, get a touchdown. I don't think they're going to do a lot of scoring tonight. I think the best live bet to make out there right now might be Steelers plus 3.5.
6: Well, it's funny because Geno's already out. Klubnik's in, the rookie out of Clemson. I want to ask you this.
7: Not my favorite quarterback.
6: Well, that's good. That's exactly where I was going with this. So follow the money with Sean Green was the guest. Talked about taking some long shot odds for offensive rookie of the year. Guys who are backup quarterbacks right now. Because last year, Tyler Shook almost won the award, and he took over midseason.
7: Sure.
6: So in a situation like this, where Klubnik could replace Geno Smith midway through the season, if it's a lost season, Glenn's fired, interim coach, Frank Reich, or maybe even something like Simpson taking over for an injured Matthew Stafford. Now, again, you don't root for this stuff and things like that, but you're getting triple-digit odds. Is it worth a guy like Klubnik or anything like that in a market like New York where second half of the season – could be worth a flyer, but you don't even like Klubnik to begin with, so maybe you're a pass on that.
7: Yeah, I'm not going to bet him. I mean, I understand the case that Sean Green is making there.
6: Right.
7: And I think it's a pretty good case because, look, this could fall apart on the Jets. At some point, Aaron Glenn

0: with Grisham is up at the plate. And other games, Giants and Red Sox scoreless as they head to the bottom of the second. Nats and Marlins in Miami also scoreless, bottom second. Tampa and Baltimore tied 1-1, so another tie. And that's where we stand there so far. So you're liking the Jets, sorry, the Steelers plus the points.
1: As we were talking there, Cade Klubnik got flagged for intentional grounding, and then the Steelers ripped the ball out on the next catch. I think that was Garrett Wilson. I'm not sure, but there was a scrum for the ball,
0: oof,
1: a fumble pile, and the Jets actually came up with it. Three Steelers had a chance to get the ball. Did not get it, but the Steelers will get the ball back. The problem is, by not recovering that fumble, they lost about 40 yards of field position. Nice punt return here. Steelers are going to get the ball about their own 30.
0: Number 10 on the punt return. Is that Slash Cordell Stewart out there?
1: That is not.
0: So last night we saw sort of two outcome of both games go different ways. We saw a blowout, so the team that was up at half stepped on the gas and won going away.
1: Mm-hmm.
0: And the other game, the Raiders-Texans, we saw a team come back. As we look at these live wagering lines, and a team up 7, the live line's 3.5.
1: I thought the Chargers quit last night. I don't think the Steelers
0: I just think the Chargers' quarterbacks are that bad. I think Trey Lance
1: bad,
0: stinks.
1: But I think the rest of the team kind of realized the quarterbacks stink, and they kind of quit around those guys.
0: That may very well be the case.
1: I thought it was a real lack of effort by the Chargers in the second half of that game.
0: Do these games typically go the way things are going, or do they kind of like funnel back to around inside of the score? I mean, do we see the witching hour in preseason football?
1: Well, it's interesting because I went through all the preseason scores last year, and there were a lot more blowouts than you would think.
0: Right.
1: Right? There were a lot of, like, just mail it in. Teams didn't want to play that game, got blown out. I mean, that seemed like the case with the Chargers last night to me. But you're right, too. The quarterbacks also were really bad for the Chargers, and that was part of it. But, I don't think there's any blanket statement you could make as far as that goes. Why was this flag thrown?
0: Horse collar?
1: No, they pointed, like, the penalty was on the Steelers.
0: Oh.
1: Did the Jets recover? No, his foot was out of bounds. I'm not sure if the Jets recovered that ball on a fumble. What's going on here in Pittsburgh? We could have a turnover or a big situation here. The officials seem to be confused, and so am I. We don't have sound on the game, but right now the Steelers should have the ball. 5 seconds to go in the first quarter.
0: Well, I've never had a lot of faith in officials reviewing things. How about after the Polar Bears home run foul ball the other night? Does that give you less confidence in any of this officiating and video replay?
1: Well, there's so many plays in baseball where it gets reviewed and you watch it and you say he was clearly out.
0: Right.
1: But he was called safe on the field, and the booth, they will stick with it. Well, he's safe. Everybody can see when you're watching the replay, he's out. If you watch the Polar Bear Pete home run down the left field line, I watched it from three different angles. All three looked fair. And then later after the game, said, well, there's another angle that people couldn't see that showed the ball was fair. Foul. Well, show us that angle. Where was that angle?
0: It's absurd.
1: Huh?
0: I mean, we have technology, and it's there for us. Include the fan. How about the WNBA announcing, next year we're going to have a replay office in New York. And why don't we have that now? They just signed a multi-billion dollar deal. Why don't we have an actual review like the NBA does?
1: Got a home run in the Bronx, by the way.
0: Okay.
1: Talk about fair or foul. Spencer Jones hit a towering drive to right field where you were talking there, Doug. It looked like it was going to drift foul. It stayed fair, and the Yankees take a 2-0 lead.
0: He gets his money's worth, man. That guy's a big dude who can
1: 6-7.
0: Rip it. 6-7. So Yankees 2-0 leaders. They were already big favorites. Right now, they are now about minus $7. We're going to continue to update everything going on in the diamond. We'll also get you ready.
1: I think Will Hill caught that home run ball.
0: This is VSiN Primetime as we roll on here.
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4: All right, back with you live from downtown Las Vegas at the Circa Resort and Casino. We're getting our bearings here, and that's why it was, that's the beauty of live television, right? He is Matt, alongside Matt Humans, I am Doug Kazarian. We have a special guest here in studio, Earl Thomas, Super Bowl champ of the Seattle Seahawks. Welcome.
12: Thank you guys for having me.
4: And you're here, as I try to turn the mic and do everything at once, you're here for fantasy football to meet and greet some fans, and it's going down. Like, there's some crazy stuff outside at Circa Swim and everything else going on in this entire hotel.
12: All right, it's going to be a really good night, a really good evening. Going to be able to interact through people coming to cabanas, just talking to people about fantasy football. I'm sure they're going to have some questions about what I think about fantasy football, so it's going to be a great turnout.
13: National Fantasy Football Draft Day. Have you done this, been a part of this before, or is this the first time?
12: So it's my first time of doing something major like this on a major scale. But when I played, we had like a little friendly friendship league that kept all my colleagues in tune with what I was doing, kept us all in connection with each other.
4: Yeah. So you participated in fantasy football when you played?
12: Yes.
4: In a friendly way. That's awesome. How any crazy stuff that when you were playing? Now, I know you were on defensive side of the ball, and that's typically not what fantasy rosters entail. But obviously, you've been exposed to fantasy football from your playing days and on. I mean, any crazy stories that you've experienced?
12: Well, the only crazy thing is when it's a bye week from certain teams, you got to make sure you put your guys in the right position so you can keep winning. So if I get too locked into my job, I would kind of forget. especially after like two seasons of always winning, because I used to always win my league. So that would be the most craziest thing I always run into.
0: Yeah, well, that's just like us then. I don't feel so bad then if he's forgetting.
13: You're going to be at Stadium Swim tonight from 6 to 11. Five hours out there tonight. You've been to Stadium Swim before?
12: Yes.
13: Pretty cool spot, isn't it?
12: It's a very, very cool spot. They got everything nice and neat, just like I like it. The sun is beaming just like that Texas heat. But the bright side of things, they got water out there for us. The cabanas are set up really nice. So we're going to be protected with the fans.
13: It's a great spot out there, and will you be watching the NFL preseason games at the same time? Do you care about the NFL preseason?
12: Yes, I definitely care about the NFL preseason. I have a son who's flourishing at the football, at football. So just to see these young guys see the game and see what they're seeing, how they're dissecting the defense, their one-on-one matchups and winning, I'm going to take that same thing that I see and just, hey, son, maybe this is what you're doing compared to what I see in the NFL. This is what you can be doing better.
13: Let me ask you something. Last night, there was a lot of talk about Justin Herbert's going to start for the Chargers. Jim Harbaugh is going to put the ones out there. Right. Herbert is in for three plays, a handoff that lost a yard, threw an eight or nine-yard pass, and then it was a punt, three and out in the punt. What purpose does that serve? What use do the Chargers get out of putting Herbert out there for three plays? And did you watch that last night? What was Jim Harbaugh thinking with that?
12: I didn't watch the game, but you got to think they want to keep their players sharp. Yeah. You know, you always want to keep all the running, all the hard work that we put in. We want to see how that gels once we put the guys out there. So I'm sure just keep the guys sharp.
0: All right, we're talking to Earl Thomas, former Super Bowl champion of the Seattle Seahawks. You mentioned Texas.
12: Yes.
0: A lot of expectations out there in Austin.
12: 17 days away, guys.
0: Yeah. You got a Manning at quarterback.
12: Yes.
0: A lot of hype. Yes. Didn't make the playoff last year. Now it's SEC country.
12: Right.
0: How do you feel about just the nine conference games, where the bar is set, the expectations? Now, I'm from L.A.
12: Right.
0: There's been labels of seven-win Sark. There's Sarkisian's under the hot seat a little bit.
12: Yeah.
0: Again, by the hot Texas standards. What are you expecting this coming season?
12: I think it's going to be way better leadership. Arch Manning has another year in his belt. I know he's going to be running the ball, being a dual-threat quarterback that he is. And the players are going to follow him. They've been having a really good offseason. I've been following it through my Instagram, seeing all the guys have explosive workouts. So that's going to transition to the football field.
13: Earl, when you played for the Longhorns, did they have a $40 million roster?
12: We didn't know. We had to actually grind for it. And then I would have never thought I would get drafted before Colt McCoy. So it's just one of those things where you work hard, you put in the work. It only takes one or two seasons for it to happen for you, and then your whole family lives are changed.
13: Texas hosts Ohio State early in the season, and how do you think that game's going to go if you had to predict it right now?
12: So that's why you always want to go to Texas. It's those big games like that. So it can determine our playoff hopes. It can show us how good we are. It's just a good test. It's a really good test.
0: Yeah, I mean, look, a lot of hype for good reason. You mentioned the budget. Texas always has the facilities and the budget for coaching staffs and everything. What do you make of the fact that your alma mater is now in the SEC and everything like that? The new landscape of college sports, now you can pay players. Are you regretting that the NIL never occurred when you were there?
12: No, I think I took advantage of my time at Texas. So I look at the Big 12. The reason why I liked it, I played safety, so it was known for passing the ball a lot. So the SEC is just a little bit more physical. So me having a son, I would want him to be able to show his talents off. I know I'm a really good run support player, but I want him to catch a lot of interceptions. So in the Big 12, they threw the ball a lot. So he's going to have to be disciplined because I expect him to go to Texas. So
0: okay.
12: So he's going to have to be disciplined back there.
0: And I was going to ask you, what position does he play? You mentioned interceptions.
12: Yeah, so he plays offense and defense.
0: Right.
12: So I played offense and defense all my life and just got categorized as an athlete. Mm-hmm. And then once you get to college, they put you in the best positions for you to succeed, and you just get to the NFL.
0: So it's still undetermined for him.
12: Yeah, it's undetermined. Okay.
13: Earl Thomas, Super Bowl champ at the Seahawks, with us here for National Football Fantasy Draft Day. Earl, if you were drafting, who would be your top pick at quarterback?
12: I'm going with Sam Darnold.
13: Really?
12: Yes.
13: A little biased there.
12: Yeah, so I was a big Sam Darnold fan. I think I was the one that said, hey, Seahawks need to get Sam, because he came into Lumen and torched us with Justin Jefferson. And then once we got him, he'd start to do the same thing with JSN.
13: Okay.
12: So that's that. And then I'll just take the Dallas Cowboy defense. I love Caleb Downs.
13: Wait a minute. Even though Jerry never signed you?
12: Exactly. But I actually had some good reports back from Jerry Jones. So it's all good. Thank you, Jerry, for saying the good stuff that you said.
13: I kept thinking the Cowboys are going to sign you and bring you home, and Jerry never did it.
12: So I think that was just like, you know, a household topic for people to be like, Earl, you at the gas station. Are you going to the Cowboys, or the Cowboys going to get you? So that was that.
0: Can't even get gas in Texas fans. They've been aching for a Super Bowl. It's been a long time.
13: Right. All right, so who's your top pick at wide receiver? You just mentioned Justin Jefferson with Sam Darnold. Would it be Jefferson or someone else?
12: I'm going to go with JSN because I know you're going to get a lot of targets.
0: You're biased towards the Seahawks.
12: Oh, yeah. I want them.
0: Let's call it what it is.
12: Yeah, I want them to win, for sure.
13: So I guess you're going to take the Seahawks defense.
0: Yeah.
13: You're going to take Jadarian Price at running back.
12: Exactly.
13: Okay.
12: Exactly, yes. Yes.
0: You mentioned Sam Darnold, and we're starting to see this a little bit with Baker Mayfield later in his career. Obviously, those guys, he and Darnold, were drafted high. What is it about the quarterback position? Because I know you, as a safety, you looked at stuff through there. What is it about the position that we've seen some quarterbacks near the end of their career, or not, but later in their career, start to evolve and kind of realize those expectations, like Darnold?
12: Yeah, I think the game just slows down. They have really good coach. Jake Peets is doing really good with the offense, schooling these guys up. They're fast learners. They're taking advantage of matchups. And JSN, he's just a product of that Texas vibe, that Texas water. Anytime you have a great player like me and JSN, you always have a chance to win a Super Bowl.
0: Right. And then so the game slows down. It's complicated for these quarterbacks. So they haven't lost their talent,
12: right,
0: but maybe the game slows down. They get the right environment, too, because Darnold was drafted to the Jets, Baker Mayfield to the Browns. Maybe getting into a different sort of environment probably helps, too.
12: Yeah, I think it's all about getting back to your college self as well. So Jalen Milroe is a backup quarterback. I think if they can continue to improve, like putting plays in for him to succeed. Obviously, Sam Darnold is the guy, but just like Sam Darnold at USC, a little bit at the Jets without him seeing the ghosts, those guys are really good quarterbacks for years to come.
13: All right, if not for the Seahawks, put the Seahawks aside for a minute. What other teams you really like coming into 2026?
12: I like the Kansas City Chiefs. You never can take Pat Mahomes out of, you know, the Super Bowl conversation. I like K-9 as a compliment guy.
13: Uh-huh.
12: He's going to be really good. They got really good receivers. Travis Kelce is a very dependable guy. And their defense is championship ready. So,
13: yeah.
0: Miss it at all?
12: I think I do a lot of stuff, especially in the sun, to say, hey, Earl, this is really good. This is a really good place for you right now.
0: Okay.
12: I do a lot of football events. I meet a lot of great people. My guy Gerald here, he's a former MLB pitcher. So we hit it off the first time we met each other. So people like that just carry my career outside of football, which makes my life that much better.
0: I remember talking to Brian Dawkins once, and this was after he'd retired. He goes, even if I could physically still do it, I don't think I could mentally go back. Just the mindset you need to do what you did out there, the competitiveness, the ferocity. Once you cross over, it's tough to go back and have that mindset, huh?
12: I think I have this saying, like, when Seahawks won the Super Bowl, we make our own schedule. So it's just that, like, you have this over your head, like, you got to follow these instructions. As you get a little older, it's a little tougher. But if you do it, you're going to be better for it.
0: All right. That is former Super Bowl champion safety of the Seattle Seahawks, Earl Thomas, joining us. Enjoy the rest of your weekend here at Circa, and I know you're going to go out to the Circa swim. You're certainly going to enjoy that.
12: This is nice. Thank you guys for being a brisk.
0: Yeah, this was great for you to spend some time with us, and I know our audience appreciated it.
12: All right, thank you guys.
0: All right, we have another guest coming up. Chuck Esposito, local odds maker over at Red Rock and Station Casino, is going to join us straight ahead, talk about the NFL preseason. We still have one more game to kick off here. We also have a lot of action right now on the diamond. Yankees, heavy favorite. They're winning. Red Sox a favorite as well. They're losing. He's Matt Humans. I'm Doug Kazarian. We're approaching the top of the hour here. Chuck Esposito minutes away as we roll on here on VSiN Primetime.
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0: 1 hour down, 3 more hours to go. Welcome in to downtown Las Vegas, live at the Circa Resort and Casino, alongside Matt Heumann. I am Doug Kazarian. So much going on right now in sports, with preseason football, along with baseball, a lot of pennant races, some huge games going down as well. But we got our eyes glued on some preseason action as well.
13: Yeah, I got some good news for you too, buddy. This is only a 3 hour show tonight. It's only 2 hours to go.
0: Oh.
13: Yeah, we switched on Friday nights back to a three-hour show last week. So for the rest of football, it's 4 to 7, not 4 to 8. So we can grab something to eat at 7 o'clock tonight, so we don't have to do 3 more hours. But, hey, it's
0: daylight,
13: been a long time.
0: Daylight savings in the middle of the evening.
13: I know. It's been,
0: dinner time, daylight savings there.
13: It's been a long time, but it's great to hear Chuck Esposito's voice, and he is back with us tonight, Doug.
0: Yeah, local odds maker over at the Red Rock and the station's casino groups, as he joins us now. Live here, and Chuck, good to be with you. And not a lot of odds makers enjoy and embrace the NFL preseason, but you are one that does. And we have two games underway. We have a couple 7-0 scores. Jets lead 7-0 in Pittsburgh midway through the second quarter. And midway through the first quarter, Panthers lead the Jags 7-0. And we have one more game coming up as well. Packers at the Broncos. In terms of action you've taken or opinions you have or things you've noticed from behind the counter, what stands out across the board here?
19: I think the uncertainty of preseason, guys. I mean, I love it because it means football season is here, but we're going to take a much different approach. I mean, we're moving games a lot quicker.